0: you were listening.
1: Of course.
0: Crime, right, is bad if you get caught. Otherwise, it can be good. What you don't realise is, when you say that, people imagine you in the bath. That's the bad thing. I didn't think of that when I said it. But people out there now are thinking of me in the bath, what I look like.
1: What do you look like in a bath?
0: Well, bits of me float.
1: What bits?
0: I can't say that, man. That's for the girls to imagine. And some of the guys, by the sound of what your show's been
1: doing. Thanks very much for your call. Thanks, Morris. Well, thanks for all your calls. Thank you, Tony, for coming in. It's been great to talk to you.
2: Say one thing to all
1: the
2: people.
1: Yeah, of course.
2: This is to everyone going out in all the jails, all the detention centres all over England. Crime don't pay.
1: And you'll be on the South Bank show this Sunday.
2: Yeah.
1: At 10:40.
2: Yes.
1: Brilliant. Thank you very much.
3: I came across Mr. Kipling in a meadow by the church. If I've painted that spire once, he said, I've painted it a dozen times. He offered me an apple pie. An artist needs inspiration, he explained. Golden shortcrust pastry, delicious apple filling, and just the right amount of sugar sprinkled on top. But then, when it comes to the little details, Mr. Kipling does have an exceedingly good eye.
4: You know, some marmalades get some of their tang from added flavouring. 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What would you rather have for breakfast?
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6: Hello, sir. 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
9: Day one, and I can't feel my legs. I'm on a plane on my way to Wellington. Not the top public school in Somerset, but the capital of New Zealand. I'm 11 hours in with 19 hours and 57 minutes left to go. I saved a fortune by agreeing to take a seat at the back that doesn't recline. Next to the loo and near where they bring the trolleys through.
10: Oh! I'm sorry, sir.
9: Still, that has at least given me some feeling back in my legs. Oh, he's been doing that all the way here.
10: Oh!
9: Right. And a bung on the old earphones. Channel 3 Entertainment, presented by Sally Gunnell. Ah, great. It's Dead Ringers. Love that. They always say who they're doing, which helps.
11: Good afternoon, ladies and gentlemen. The seatbelt sign has come on as I'm afraid we're experiencing some turbulence. Nothing too severe, unless you're seated in the back of the plane, where it could get pretty uncomfortable.
12: Excuse me, sir. Sir? Could you find me?
9: He thinks he's Doctor Who. Oh, hilarious. Ow!
13: So why am I, Giles Wembley Hogg, 2 M's, 2 G's, flying all the way round the world to halfway? Well, if I told you that it was so that I could see the girl I still love marry someone else in a chapel in Christchurch, you'd think I was mad, impetuous and stupid. And in a way, I'm both. I don't think that when Arabella, that's her name, invited me to a wedding over 12,000 miles from my house, that she really expected me to come. But I don't think she reckoned on the old Wembley Hog spirit. It's a 58% proof parsnip-based brew that my father invented and could well be responsible for the death of Mrs. Benson's swan. Turns out the groom-to-be, lucky swine, runs Wellington Uni Extreme Sports Sock. Psycho. So while I'm here, he's arranged for me to do sponsored whitewater rafting and extreme skiing for the charity of my choice. There's also bungee jumping, but I said, you won't catch me on the end of a bungee rope, and he said, no, I won't, and then it all got a bit complicated.
9: New Zealand's amazing. It's the last place on Earth to be peopled by people.
7: Peoples?
9: Plus, it's also where they filmed the critically acclaimed Lord of the Dance with Michael Flatley. This is my story. Aloha, New Zealand.
14: 5, 4, 3, 2, 1, Bungee!
15: No.
16: Okay, mate, look, lots of people freak out first time, so in that respect, you're just like everyone else.
15: However,
16: this is your 15th attempt, and there are now 47 people waiting to have a go.
15: Okay, look, this time I promise I'll go.
16: So either that, or I push it.
15: No, don't judge me!
16: Okay, why don't you start the count?
15: Okay, right, yes, here goes. On me, 20, 19 and a half. 19.
14: From 5, 4, 3, 2, 1.
15: Don't push me, don't push me.
14: Let go of more points.
15: No, I'll fall. You said you wouldn't push me. Make it stop. No one look at me. I've weed in my shirt.
9: Day one, evening, YMCA. And I've already done the bungee jump, which was great fun. Probably could have done with the cord being a bit shorter, but I think I was a bit modest about my weight. Still, nice to be the first one to hit the water that hard and not die. Bella would have been so proud. Shame I didn't manage to raise any money for the Friends of the Friends of Budley Donkey Sanctuary. No one would sponsor me because they thought I wouldn't go through with it. Who's laughing now? Not me. I dislocated my jaw when I hit the water. Now, I've got to go and meet up with a chap called Greg. He's a pal of Bella's fiancé. And he actually runs the Extreme Sports Sock. Psycho. Can't wait to tell him about when Bella and I were together. I've been out with Greg for 20 minutes now, and he's put me on a Bella mention ban already. Apparently I keep going on about her.
17: Do you want another pint, Giles?
9: Yeah, why not? Of course, if Bella was here, I'd be getting a long G&T as well, but she's not. She's with her fiancé, who she's probably going to marry.
17: Do you want anything to eat?
9: Just a bag of salt and vin. Of course, if Bella was here, we'd have to get a plate of nachos as well. But she's not. She's probably having dinner with the groom's family.
17: His name's Josh.
9: I know. Still, onwards and upwards. Plenty more fish in the sea. More fish to fry. Out of the frying pan, into the sea. First cut is the deepest. The early worm gathers no moss while you may.
17: You finished?
9: What's the one about a bird with a bush being worth one with your hands?
17: If you don't shut up, I'm going to kick your head.
9: Right, fair enough. If there's one thing I learned during my time with Bella, it's when to shut up. I think Greg's a bit tense. Turns out it wasn't Michael Flatley they filmed here at all. It was Lord of the Rings, duh, by J.R.R. Hartley. So, I've been on the lookout for orcs, or at the very least a gimli. I thought I saw a hobbit on the bus here, but it turned out it was just a child with hairy feet. Oh my God, it's the Riders of Rohan!
17: No, Giles, these are the guys from the Extreme Sports Society.
18: Gregor!
17: Robert!
19: Steve-o!
20: Greg-o!
17: Jennifer-o! This is Giles.
21: Giles!
22: Hello!
21: So, our first trip to New Zealand?
9: Yeah. Nice place. And my ex-girlfriend seems to like it. She's marrying one of your lot.
17: Ow! Sorry, Giles, I didn't warn you. And just so you know, we're all friends of Josh the groom.
9: Brilliant.
20: And I'm Josh's sister.
9: Perfect. Still, I didn't imagine you'd be here for the extreme sports.
20: And I'm a qualified extreme skiing guide.
9: Whoops.
17: Tonight we're doing extreme drinking.
20: Extreme!
9: Hey, extreme lager. Don't forget the extreme crisps. And an extreme wine list, if they've got.
21: So you ready for the whitewater rafting tomorrow?
9: Oh, yeah. Yeah, I don't imagine it's too hard, is it? I mean, I've been on the log flume at Alton Towers twice. Got soaked. Had to buy a waterproof poncho for £4 and then bin it straight away. Mums can't bear those sort of things.
20: Yeah, well, Steve-O's going to be guiding tomorrow, so that should be pretty extreme.
9: How come?
20: He's not qualified! Hey!
9: Perfect. Day two. We're at a river just outside Wellington, and it's mental. We're in what they call a raft, but it's actually more of a rubber dinghy.
23: Hey, Greg, this boat is rubbery.
17: Yeah, it's actually made of a double skin neoprene polymer.
9: Benny Hill's wasted on these people.
23: Wow, I feel like Burt Reynolds in Deliverance. Or the hunky one from The River Wild, Meryl Streep.
15: It's quite tricky. I've already fallen out of the boat twice.
0: Right, let's get this boat in the water.
15: Goodness, how exciting. Here goes everything.
0: Okay, the first rapid's coming up. When I say down, all duck down inside the boat and hold on. We mustn't lose anyone on this one. She's a real bitch. Rocks everywhere, fast water, totally extreme.
15: Okay. Sure thing, Steve-o. Duck down, hold on, don't fall out. Got it.
0: Here we go.
15: Ready about.
0: Okay, here she comes. Ready?
15: Yup.
0: Down.
15: Pop.
0: Oh. Oh.
15: Woohoo! That was amazing! Whitewater rafting rocks! It would have been even better if I'd been in the boat. Apparently I fell out on Rapid 1. That's called the washing machine. I did rejoin the boat briefly about 10k downriver where the others had stopped for lunch. Unfortunately I was going at a hell of a lick and ended up the wrong side of the super rinse and tumble. Eventually they tied me to the boat, which was great until I snagged my rope on a rock and pulled everyone in just before the last. I'm not sure what it's called, but I think Steve-O said something about a big stupid basket. Yeah, ties in with the laundry theme. So that's £4 raised. Get in there. What a day. I'm in Geno's, what did you call this again?
18: A truck.
15: Yeah, a truck.
0: Also known as a ute.
15: Yes, that's the one. I like that. We're in Geno's ute, driving through the night towards somewhere called Huacapapa. Amusing. I think I must have swallowed some water from the river yesterday because I've got a touch of welly belly. Still can't hear much either. Water in the lug holes. That's one thing, actually. Bella's got lovely ears. Really lovely ears. I like your ears, Greg. Oh, what was that?
0: A possum or something.
15: Do you think you killed it?
18: No, but the next one probably will.
15: Lovely. So you're Josh's sister, soon to be sister-in-law to Bella. Lucky.
18: Oh, you'd like to be a sister-in-law, would you?
15: Would I?
18: Funny, I never thought I'd have a scrawny, snooty pom for a sister.
15: She's not a pom.
18: Yeah, we'll turn out there scraping out the sheep sheds at home.
15: Sheep?
19: Yes, Giles. We rear sheep in New Zealand.
15: Really? Never knew that. Right, hence New Zealand lamb.
18: Oh, bloody rabbits. Don't understand what Josho sees in that Arabella girl anyway. I mean, she's a bit hoity-toity. She looks pretty average.
15: Let me assure you, she is well above average, and as far as being hoity-toity goes, where I come from, that's something of a bonus. You try getting a table at the Double Locks without a pashmina on. It's not easy. I've only managed it twice. What was that?
18: Awesome by the sound of it.
15: Not stopping? No?
19: The van should be fine. It was just a baby.
15: Oh, well, that's good.
18: Yeah, hey, don't get all mushy on me, you soft bomb. You still hunt foxes in Britland.
15: Well, that's a them or us situation. Kill or be killed. Same goes twice for rabbits, woodcock and pheasant.
19: So how comes you're into extreme sports? I mean, you don't really seem the type.
15: Well, I joined up at uni. You know, the Durham Extreme Sports Sock. Crazy bunch. Once a month we go to Sunderland, which is lethal, but we always wear helmets and stuff, so it's usually just minor injuries. But I'm sorry to say it, guys. I'm here to win Bella back, and this sponsored trip's the only way I can afford to do it. Well, without dipping into my trust fund again, anyway. What was that one?
18: VW camper, I think.
15: I'm on top of the world! Looking down on New Zealand, it's the only blooming country I can see. We're up a mountain, about to go extreme skiing.
18: How many times have you been skiing, Giles?
15: 10, I think.
0: You must be quite good.
15: Well, you'd think so, wouldn't you? But I've not actually done all that much actual skiing.
18: Well, how much actual skiing have you actually done?
15: Well, conditions were bad in 94 and 98. Oh, and 97 was a lot chillier than it looked. Low vis in 99 and 2000 was a complete white.
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0: This channel is currently offline for essential maintenance and will be back as soon as possible. 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
1: These things come pretty naturally to us. My middle name was Salopette. Seriously, Mum's had to intervene.
2: Right, well look, if you get into trouble or you feel out of control, just sit down. Not now.
1: Can anyone help me up? I'm a bit snowed in.
2: That was excellent. Charles, are you doing really, really well?
1: Thanks. It's mainly sliding and leaning, really, isn't it?
2: Yeah, now look, this next bit levels off a bit, so right. We need some serious speed or it's a long climb up the other side in soft snow. Nightmare.
1: Right.
2: Just tuck and bomb, okay?
3: Tuck.

0: bomb.
1: As long as you make it past the big tree on the left with enough speed, it's plain sailing all the way from there.
0: See you at the bottom.
2: Right, tuck and bomb.
3: Here we go. Ooh, building speed. Quite fast now. I've definitely got the pace. Oh no, tree! Just make it past the tree! Yes, I missed the tree! I missed the tree! For once in my life, I've actually...
0: So there were two trees then?
4: No, the other thing was a rock.
0: Right, rock. Okay. Well, thanks for the lift.
4: See you at the wedding, Charles.
0: Good luck.
2: Right,
3: Day four. It's night. I'm in Christchurch, which is on the other island from Wellington. This one's on New and the other's on Zealand. I've got 2 days to find Bella before the off and see if I can talk her out of the biggest mistake of her life, other than the time she left me in charge of the kedgeree at her parents' house. Tricky stuff, kedgeree. And that building was listed. Oh, I don't know what to do. I want to tell Bella how I feel, but she's such a delicate flower, and I don't know if it's fair on her to rekindle what we once had. Day five. Just met up with Bella, which was lovely. She's got a touch of the old pre-wedding nerves. It's funny, because between the fourth and fifth punches, she actually looked pleased to see me. Not sure I did a brilliant job of explaining myself, but to be fair, she did have my face trapped in the door of the minibar. Gin was gone. She doesn't change. She's so pretty and strong. Mainly strong.
5: You, Pettery, come here.
3: Ah, Mrs. Wells, Bella's mum. How nice to see you again.
6: Have you just been upsetting my belly bells?
3: Oh, you heard.
6: What on earth have you been saying to her?
3: Well, I did at one point suggest, in a way, you know, if she was still thinking of not stopping in a marriage kind of way, then I might be the right, because I still, you know, with the getting of things if she does.
6: And you put it like that, did you?
3: Well, not as succinct as that, but it's easier with the benefit of hindsight, isn't it? But yes, well, I think I blacked out at one point, actually.
6: Well, thank goodness someone's making sense. Have you met her fiancé?
3: No, but I know his sister kills possums.
6: Yeah, well, I'm afraid he's an absolute barbarian. I mean, he holds his knife like a pencil.
3: Really? Oh, dear. Poor Arabella.
6: Not quite. And don't get me started on the baseball caps.
3: Not backwards.
6: Backwards sideways a lot.
3: Oh, lorks.
6: I don't know what to do. His family is simply ghastly. They've all got accents. So heaven knows what any grandchildren are supposed to think, let alone speak.
3: Is there anything I can do?
6: The wedding. You must stop the wedding. I can't do it. There'll be a scene.
3: Right.
6: But I think you should go to the stag party tonight and see if you can get some photos of Josh in flagrante.
3: Right. Is that a nightclub?
6: Oh, quickly. That's Bella. She thinks I'm having a shiatsu. Good luck.
7: Around here?
3: No, she's on the loo, apparently.
8: Oh, Giles, still here. Listen, I think I may have been a little bit touchy earlier. Are you okay?
3: Yes. Well, unless that means you want to start hitting me again, in which case, no, I'm bleeding internally.
8: You'd better come inside.
3: Yes! Hello!
8: I'm not going to kiss you, Giles.
3: Oh.
8: Let's order some nachos.
3: Yes! Hello! I'm in Bella's room. I've got permission and everything.
8: Oh, you're still doing that audio diary thing?
3: Yep. Lots of stuff about you on here.
8: Oh, really? What like?
3: You know, stuff about how lovely you are and how pretty and stuff.
8: Oh, Giles, stop it.
3: Okay.
8: No, I didn't... What else?
3: Stuff I've done, things I've seen and...
8: Look, Giles Wembley-Hawk, if you've said stuff about me, I have a right to hear it, you know.
3: Right. Well, I might have said... I still love you.
8: Yeah, is there anything else about me being pretty or nice?
3: Loads.
8: Oh.
3: And some stuff about what Jennifer has in store for you when you live out here.
8: And she is such a bitch.
3: Wow. It's like you've been sisters for ages. Josh sounds nice.
8: Yeah. Mm. He's really funny in a sort of not actually making people laugh sort of way, you know.
3: Like Johnny Vaughan?
8: Well, Josh is very tall. He's got nice teeth and a van and stuff. He's quite... I don't know, he's got a real sort of... He's from New Zealand, so when I met him in London, he seemed so exotic, and now we're actually here, it's just, you know... Would you like to see the ring he got me?
3: God, no. Yeah, I'd love to. Wow, look at that. Is that quartz?
8: Quartz, yeah.
3: Lucky girl.
8: Gilesy, will you do something for me?
3: Anything. Just name it.
8: Well, it's just, do you think after all that's happened... I mean, if it's too late, just... say.
3: No, go on.
8: Will you go to the bar downstairs and get me a little gin and toddy?
3: Oh, yeah. No problem. Okay.
7: See if they'll do a pint.
3: Sure.
7: And see about those nachos.
3: Knife and fork?
7: Please.
3: Day six. I'm at the stag do and I've just met Josh, who's a git. Mrs. Wells has given me her camera, and judging by the Kiwis I met at the Inter-Uni Ragweek Guinness and Perno drink-off, I reckon I'll have enough evidence to bring this wedding to a halt in about 15 mins.
9: I'm just the luckiest bloke in the world.
10: Yeah.
9: I mean, Bill is just the sweetest, kindest person I've ever met.
11: We always see the best, mate, and hope you'll be very happy together for the rest of your lives.
12: Yeah. Hey, any plans for kiddies yet, Josh?
13: Well, I always reckon they're the glue that bonds a marriage together, you know?
14: Yeah. I ain't wrong.
11: Plus, the making of them isn't so bad, eh, guys?
15: Fitting, Griggo. Don't lower the tone there, mate.
3: Blimey, these Kiwi boys really know how to party. I better see if I can kick things off. Hey, guys, how about a few drinking games? Bombers and Fighters? Fuzzy Duck?
11: I'm not sure, Giles. I reckon Joshua wants to keep things a bit mellow before the big day, you know?
3: Go on, who knows Plum Master? No? Same as Thumbs on the Table, but with you. What about Zulu Warrior? No? We could change it to Maori, if you like.
12: I just think that might be a bit culturally insensitive.
13: Plus, there are one or two other people in the bar. It'd be a shame to disturb their night.
3: Right, listen, we'll just play one round of Cock in the Beer, and if it gets too rowdy, we'll stop.
13: Okay, but let's start with half points, eh?
3: Hooray, right, who's on for another round of Up Periscopes?
11: We need a new game.
3: Okay, what about Groomy Groomy Kiss Kiss?
11: What is it?
3: Well, it's where Josh has to snog three girls in 10 minutes while I take photos of him.
11: What about Extreme Rugby?
3: What's that?
9: We can play in the pub.
13: With a point for the ball.
9: Right, Josh, are you cook off?
3: I'm not sure about this. What's if we find Josh a stripper?
11: Extreme Rugby!
3: With Josh nude near some girls.
9: He's got the ball.
3: I haven't, that's my pint.
9: Get him!
16: Score!
9: Ow! Right.
16: Josh has scored!
3: No, he hasn't. We just fell awkwardly. Whew, I've left the stag party. Josh trod on the camera when they started the extreme haka. So I'm off to the hen party, A, so I can report back to Bella's mum, and secondly, so I can stare at Bella and be married to her in my mind. It's a bit creepy, actually. This is the longest trip I've ever made from Budley, apart from the time I got stuck in the funicular railway at Lynmouth Sands for 2 days. Anyway, it's all been a bit of a damp squid. I haven't taken to extreme sports, and seeing Bella's made my feelings for her even stronger. To be honest, I'm feeling pretty sad and lonely. I'll just report in to Mrs. Wells and hit the hay. Now, they should be in here. No, I'm not the stripper.
17: And look, he's come as a rugby player, but with cords, bells. Look, where's Bella?
18: Who cares? Get your get off, sexy.
3: Oh, well, thank you very much.
17: Kick off.
3: No, I'm just looking for Bella's mum.
17: Oh, whoa, kinky twibble. Kick off.
18: Help him.
3: No, no, please don't. Not the cords. No, don't touch that. See, it'll be like that for hours now.
19: Child, what the hell's going on?
20: Oh, my word, it's Kedgeree. What are you doing with no clothes on?
3: Well...
20: I'm waiting.
3: I'm the stripper. Ta-da!
21: Child, get down from the table and for goodness sake, put this over it.
3: But that's a pint glass. It's see-through.
21: Not the pint glass, the beer. It's very cold. It might help the swelling go down.
3: Right. Day six. We've been walking and chatting all night, just Bella and me. It's a bit ruddy romantic.
22: The sun should be coming up over there any minute, Giles.
3: No, southern hemisphere. It's the other way around.
22: What?
3: Well, I'm not 100% Poz, but I think it'll be the moon coming up first, and then the sun follows on at about midday.
22: Either way, it's stunning here.
3: Yeah.
22: I'm so lucky to be marrying Josh.
3: Yeah. It's no Budley Salterton, though.
22: Well, there's less tea shops.
3: No one has more tea shops than Budley.
22: And there's no Joel Lewis out here.
3: Yeah. And no Marks and Sparks.
22: No Harrods. Or Selfridges.
3: Or Claire's Accessories.
22: Well, quite.
3: There's no Pims.
22: Really? Oh, God.
3: Rains a lot, too. Do you remember that rainstorm in Thailand and I fell in that puddle and got third stage amoebic dysentery?
1: Giles, you are funny. And do you remember how your sarong was always slipping down and everyone kept seeing your...
3: Penis, yeah. Same last night, as it turned out. Your mother's face was a picture.
1: Well, she hadn't seen it since that time your jod was split at the King's Nympton Gymkhana. No more Gymkhanas.
3: No. No more Giles Wembley Hogg.
1: No.
3: You'll lose your name, of course.
1: Yep, no more Arabella Wells.
3: What is Josh's surname?
1: Fonty.
3: Fonty? It's got a nice ring to it.
1: Oh, Jolsey, I don't know what to do. I think I still may be in...
3: Arabella Fonty! You'll be Arabella Fonty! Like the chap who did the banana boat song, you know. Dale!
1: Oh, Charles, you're hopeless.
3: Hmm?
1: I'll see you at the chapel.
3: What? What?
10: Joining together in holy matrimony of these two young people, Joshua Monroe and Bridget.
3: Late. Sorry, excuse me.
14: Sorry. Kedgeree, where have you been?
3: Sorry, have I missed the bit where the audience gets to shout out reasons why they shouldn't get married?
14: Not yet. Have you got the dirty photos of Josh?
3: No, and I'm afraid I burst your camera.
14: What?
10: So if anyone here can show just cause why these two people should not be joined together in marriage... May they speak now or forever hold their peace.
14: Giles!
3: Yup.
14: Do something!
3: Oh, right, yes. Stop there! Nobody move. It's me. Hello, Giles Wembley Hogg. Two M's, two G's.
23: Giles, what are you doing?
3: Well, Josh, in the words of Elton John, I want to kiss the bride. Only he didn't really, because he's a homosexual, so he'd want to kiss the groom, but I don't. It's Bella I love, and please will you not marry her, please, Josh.
14: Well done, Giles. That's bound to work.
1: Giles?
24: Great, you dare. You're supposed to stop the pommy beginning here.
23: Yeah, I tried, Josh. We all did.
1: What's going on? Josh?
24: He was never supposed to make it here. He's supposed to be in hospital by now.
1: Hospital?
3: Hospital?
23: You heard what he said. We had him thrown up a bungee bridge with an extra 40 foot of rope.
25: And he was supposed to follow me into Dead Man's Valley, but no, Mr. Fairweather Ski Prick had to bump into the only boulder on the bloody hill.
24: You're like some sort of retarded Terminator. You just keep on coming. It's true. He even survived 5-on-1 extreme rugby.
3: Do you know, my whole life I was always told I was accident prone and I believed it, but it turns out it was all a massive conspiracy. I'm not accident prone at all. It's just you lot trying to make me look stupid. Well, I've had enough of it. Do you hear me? Enough!
25: Just my dress.
3: Whoop. Sorry, I thought it was a hassock.
25: Mind the flowers.
3: Whoop. I'll get it. Sorry. Excuse me.
25: Ouch!
3: All right! You've made your point. Maybe I am accident prone, but I'm here and I love you, Bella.
24: Sit down before I knock you down, you bloody freak. Please continue, Revo. This girl is marrying me.
3: No, she's not.
24: You give me one reason why she shouldn't become Mrs. Arabella Fonty.
3: Because every time she's introduced to someone, they're just going to be looking at her thinking, Dale, Dale, daylight come and me one go home.
24: I don't really think...
3: A work a night and a drink a rum. Daylight come and me one go home.
24: Right, that's enough.
3: Stack banana till the morning come. Daylight come and me one go home.
25: Well done, Giles. That'll do it.
3: Come, Mr. Tallyman, tally me banana.
25: Giles, this is a church.
3: It's 6 foot, 7 foot, 8 foot.
25: Giles!
3: Sorry.
24: That's enough.
3: You're not wrong. Don't get me started on jump in the line or mama look a boo-boo. Bella, I love you. Will you marry me?
1: No.
24: Ha!
3: Are you going to marry him?
1: Sorry, no.
3: Ha!
1: Right. That settled it. Bella, darling, we're going home. Kedgeree, I suggest you join us before you're beaten to a pulp.
3: Right, yeah, good plan.
1: And if you ever sing near me again, I'll break your nose.
3: Fair point.
1: I thought it was lovely.
3: I'm on a plane. Mission accomplished. I can hardly believe I'm on my way home with the lovely Bella at my side. Well, not literally at my side, because she's upgraded herself to business classes. Still, much as I love being a traveller, I've never been more happy to be on a plane in all my life. Ow! Brilliant. Perfect.
26: Seat,
3: sir. Oh, please.
26: Oh! Oh, sure. Sorry, sir. Expect on your lap.
3: Right. Let's see what's on the headphones. Music. A beautiful bunch, a ripe banana. Daylight come and me one go home to Budley.
0: Once upon a time there was an engineer. Choo-choo Charlie was his name, we hear. He had an engine and he sure had fun. 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
8: What in tarnation's the matter?
7: Listen what it says here in the Corn Center Gazette. Listen. Judge Ellis orders rain machine test.
8: That's pretty dad darn good. He's ordered one already, huh?
7: No, I don't mean he's ordered a machine. He's ordered Hector to try it out. Listen to this. Acting on a complaint filed by Mr. Charles Mortimer, Judge Ellis has ordered an immediate test to Hector Smith's so-called rainmaking machine. Mortimer claims that he invested $5,000 in the invention on the strength of Smith's promise that he would produce rain. And thus far, he states, Smith has failed to do so. The order issued by Judge Ellis makes Hector Smith's face test...
8: What's the matter with Hector's face?
7: His face? Well, there ain't nothing the matter with it.
8: What's Judge Ellis want to test it for?
7: Oh, it ain't Hector's face they're going to test. Says, makes Hector Smith's face test of his machine within 48 hours.
8: How's that?
7: Oh, don't you ever hear nothing that's said to you? Hours. And shouldn't
8: you... No, sir, not by a jugful.
7: Well, what are you talking about?
8: They ain't going to test my face.
7: Oh.
8: It suits me and the rest of them can go to blazes.
7: Oh, but it don't say nothing about testing your face. It don't say...
8: Because they're going to test ours, and that's the same thing.
7: Oh, but...
8: You can have yours tested if you want it, but for me, I'm...
7: Now, listen, Conshine, but it don't mean that kind of hours. It means like hours on a clock.
8: On what?
7: The clock.
8: Well, they can test the face and the clock if they want to.
7: Hold on a second, I tell you. You're getting all mixed up again. What they're going to test is Hector's rainmaking machine. And it says here right in the paper, and should the device fail to produce rain, legal action will undoubtedly be taken against young Smith on the blanket charge of fraud.
8: Good thing Hector charged it and didn't pay cash then, huh?
7: Charge what?
8: The blanket. If the dad darn thing's a fraud.
7: Oh, you ain't getting the idea at all. Hector didn't charge no blanket.
8: That's what you just said.
7: Oh, I didn't at all. What I read was...
8: How was that?
7: Red.
8: Red blanket?
7: No, it's not a red blanket, and Hector didn't charge it.
8: You just said it did.
7: Oh, Hector ain't got nothing to do with the blanket. It says here right in the paper, I'm telling you. Rumors have it, moreover, that...
8: Oh, I get it. It's the rumors that's got the blanket.
7: Oh, it taint. Rumors have it, moreover, that several businessmen...
8: See, there you be, just like I said.
7: What?
8: The rumors have got the blanket over a couple of businessmen.
7: Oh, you...
8: And anyhow, what's that got to do with the rainmaking machine?
7: That's just what I'm trying to tell you, Eb. You keep your trap shut.
8: Well, go ahead, shut
7: me. Let me read this. Several businessmen are implicated in the alleged swindle and may be brought to trial. And that's us, Eb. That's us.
8: Shucks. Yeah. We don't know nothing about the dad darn blanket.
7: Oh, listen now, Eb. Listen for just a second. Let me explain this. It's serious, I tell you. Me and you is in the rainmaking business with Hector. And if Hector really is trying to swindle people, they'll pin it on us, too.
8: Pin the blanket on us?
7: No, they'll send us to jail.
8: Shucks. Don't go believing everything you read in that dad darn paper. Mm. The whole thing is crazy. Don't make sense. testing faces, looking for a red blanket.
7: Oh, you still don't get the idea. I'm telling you that if Hector's machine don't work, we're going to be arrested.
8: You're crazy.
7: I ain't crazy.
8: Yeah.
7: I ain't at all.
8: Yeah, you're crazy.
7: Wait a minute. There's someone coming.
8: Oh, yeah. How do you do, Professor Thistlewake?
9: Well, good afternoon.
7: Yes, howdy, Professor. Do you know anything about law?
9: Well, of course I'm not an attorney, Mr. Winterbottom, but I know something of law through the study of history.
7: You do, eh?
9: Yes, American law is based upon English law, which, in turn, was founded on the Magna Carta.
8: Founded where?
7: Founded on Magna Carta. Shut up.
9: No, not Magna Carta. Magna Carta. That was a document drawn up in the time of Prince John. You see, Prince John got into considerable difficulty with his knights. So, an agreement, or legal instrument, was...
8: Did he play it?
9: No, he didn't play it.
7: Of course he didn't, Deb. Someone else played it. That's why he had trouble at night. Kept him awake.
9: Oh, but it isn't that kind of knight. No, I mean a nobleman. A baron.
8: How's that?
9: Baron. He was a baron, and...
8: Baron what?
7: A baron the instrument.
9: Now see here. I'm afraid you don't grasp it.
7: Well, say, a fellow'd be crazy to grasp a bear. What are you talking about?
9: No. I'm speaking of the various ranks of English nobility. Mm-hmm. Now, first, there's the king, then the queen, then the...
8: Jack.
9: Yes, the Jack. No. Prince. Prince and princess, duke and duchess, and then...
7: Yes, and then comes the Jack. Jack and Jackass.
9: But there isn't any Jack. There isn't any Jack. No, I'm not referring to cards. I'm talking about the...
8: Well, where does the law come in?
7: Professor, that's what we want to find out. Yeah. See, about the law.
9: Yes, of course. I understand. I was merely digressing for a moment.
7: You thought you were talking about cards, didn't you?
9: No.
8: Just the law we're aiming to find out about.
9: Now, the Magna Carta sets forth certain principles which are still embodied in modern jurisprudence.
7: Yes.
9: For example... Trial by jury. Habeas corpus.
8: Yeah, that's right, Zeb. Bert Parkins' kids has got a couple of them for Christmas.
9: Got what for Christmas?
8: Hobby horses.
9: I didn't say hobby horses. I said habeas corpus. Habeas corpus.
7: That means you can't hang a man twice for the same crime.
9: No, nothing of the sort. A habeas corpus is a legal writ which prevents anyone from holding a party in prison without their...
8: Who in tarnation want to have a party in prison anyway?
7: It's a nice quiet place, Jeb. Maybe some folks...
9: But I don't mean that kind of party, Mr. Peters. I'm speaking of alleged felons.
8: You mean the fellows that are having the party?
9: Not fellows. It isn't fellows at all. It's felons. Felons.
7: Yes, yeah, but a couple of other felons.
9: Oh, now, see here. Well, I'll illustrate the purpose of a writ of habeas corpus. Now, suppose I should accuse you of stealing a horse.
8: Yeah, but now, just a minute here. Hold on, Professor Thistlewaite. I didn't steal no horse.
9: I know.
8: And you know it.
9: But this is simply an illustration.
7: Yes, Jeb, it's just an illustration of a horse.
9: I accuse you of stealing a horse.
8: Yes, but I didn't.
9: I have you thrown into jail. You immediately telephone your lawyer and ask him to get you out. Now, in order to secure your release from prison, what does your lawyer get?
8: Half interest in the horse.
9: No, he doesn't.
7: No, he don't. Don't be a darn fool, Eb. Of course he don't.
9: No, certainly not. Your lawyer gets...
7: The whole darn horse.
9: Precisely, he gets...
7: Yes.
9: He gets a writ of...
7: Yes, but listen, Professor, it's all right about the horses and all that, but listen, what we want to find out is... Can they put me and Eb in jail on account of Hector's rainmaking machine? That's what we want to know about.
9: On account of Hector Smith's rainmaking machine,
7: yes.
9: Well, I'm afraid I don't understand.
7: Well, you see, it's sort of like this. And me and Eb here is kind of partners of Hector's in this rainmaking business. And Hector's collected some money on it. And now they say that Hector is just gypping people.
9: Oh, but I'm sure young Smith wouldn't be guilty of anything like that.
7: Yes, but supposing the dang machine won't work, then what?
9: Well, of course, then he'll have to return the money.
8: He can't give the money back. He spent it to build the machine.
9: Yes. Oh, I see. Just who is accusing Hector of accepting this money under false pretenses?
7: Mr. Flint, the Ortega Irrigation Company.
8: Yes, and what's more, he's an old skinflint, too.
7: Yes, he's well named, I'll say. And he says he's going to have Hector arrested. Now, listen. Can they arrest me and Ab, too?
9: Does Mr. Flint know you're associated with Hector Smith in this venture?
8: Yep. He's seen the contract we signed with Hector.
9: Yeah. Well, as I say, I'm not an attorney, but... But it would seem to me that under the circumstances, you would have to assume equal responsibility with Hector Smith. Now, of course, if his invention will really produce rain, there is nothing to worry about. But if...
10: Mr. Winterbottom, Mr. Peters. Oh, gosh. Thank you.
7: Hector, what's the matter?
10: Oh, gosh.
9: What is it? What's wrong?
10: Oh, gee whiz. I just got my rain machine finished, and it won't work.
11: I'm crunching my polo, dear Liza. I'm crunching my polo, dear Liza, crunching.
12: The nicest thing about the mint with a hole is that it's smooth and never crumbles. You can eat polo without other people hearing. Try sucking them, dear Henry.
11: I can't. I've already crunched them all.
13: We had a party last night. It's one of the places in a worse shape. You know how it is. You leave things overnight, takes twice as long to put them right. 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
11: Will you have the polo, dear Liza? Will you have the polo, dear Liza, polo?
12: How very kind of you, dear Henry. I most certainly will. I'll have three or four or maybe more.
11: But you take the old tube.
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4: By the time you hear this message, both I and my kind will almost certainly be extinct. I am from a planet we call Earth. This probe, containing this recorded message together with various human artifacts, was launched by NASA in 1983 in the hope of reaching an alien intelligence. On my planet, the highest of the species is man, and the lowest of the species is a man who works in a post office. Organic life began on Earth when slime crawled out of the oceans and 50 million years later called themselves the Nolans. Man reproduces with the female of his kind, Woman. He is the only species on Earth to have eye contact during mating. But on the other hand, the other species don't need to break so frequently for light snacks. The male reproductive organs are external. This is a source of many problems, especially if they're not quite as external as you'd like them. On Earth, man is the only animal who kills his own kind. He is also the only animal who plays table tennis with his own kind. There are many different colors of man, though only one color is allowed to join golf clubs. These brief data are covered in greater depth within this probe. This probe is called Son of Cliché.

presents Son of Cliché, written by Rob Grant and Doug Naylor, starring Christopher Barry, Nick Maloney, Nick Wilton, music by Pete Bruce. Okay, I'd like to get the show off with a little style and sophistication. So the first joke we're going to do tonight is in Latin. We apologise in advance to the thicker people who aren't fluent in ancient languages, but for the people who are, here's a good one. Homus Romanus erit, quod sine ad fenestram medicum polantribus amabat. Anyway. Quidem nomen hid res publicum omnes gallus, widerant. So he comes back the next day and says...

0: chewing action, quickest, cheap in the stomach, and obedience. And that off, and it's all over.
1: Excuse me, can you help me?
2: No, I work for the post office.
1: It's just that I want to apply for a passport.
2: Well, I'm sorry, I work for the post office. We're not allowed to help people. I've probably told you too much already, love.
1: Well, surely somebody can help me.
2: Look, I'll tell you what, dear. Get behind the 12 people in that queue there and ask the man at the next counter, okay?
1: Will he be able to help me?
2: No, he works at the post office too.
1: Well, what's the point of that?
2: Well, it makes you extremely frustrating and wastes your time.
1: Fine. Thank you anyway.
2: Don't say thank you, so I might think I've helped you.
3: Johnson! Johnson!
2: Yes, sir?
3: Did I hear that man say thank you?
2: Yes, sir. It was a mistake.
3: Yeah, well, see, it doesn't happen again. Oh, and Johnson, what time is it?
2: Sorry, I can't help you.
3: That's better.
4: Also contained within this probe.
5: Boys of Redgate, welcome to this, the final assembly for another school year. And alas, we must bid farewell to the boys of the upper sixth. What can I say to you boys who are about to embark on this wonderful adventure called life? Wasn't it St. Paul the Apostle who wrote in his first letter to the Corinthians, chapter 13, faith, hope, and love? And the greatest of these, love? What was he trying to tell us? Was he trying to say Adam Faith and Bob Hope are less talented than Jeff Love and his orchestra? No. I think he was talking about love, the greatest gift of all. Love which drove Vladimir Nabokov, the great Russian novelist, to write her young weight, her shameless, innocent shanks and round bottom, shifted in my tense, tortured, surreptitiously laboring lap. Is this the love that St. Paul was lauding? Is that why he thought it was so ace? No. Then perhaps he meant the love which led William Wordsworth to pen the immortal words, love is like a violin. Or was that Ken Dodd? Nevertheless, how true it is. Love is like a violin, because isn't love, after all, a small wooden thing? Doesn't it have laminated resin strings, and don't we keep it in a green felt-lined case and carry it around with us? Just like a violin. No.

0: we on Earth believe that man descended from apes. But not all men made the transition. Many that didn't can be found in mail order catalogues modelling cashmere sweaters. Or working for a show called Nationwide.
1: Have you ever thought how much bodily waste you lose every year? Mucal and glandular secretions, earwax, dandruff, skin scales, fingernail and toenail clippings, etc., etc. In a year, each person discards enough volume to fill a marina four-door saloon. That's 20 hundredweight a year of waste. But it isn't waste to Mr. and Mrs. Jones of Romford, Essex. Because for 10 years, they've been saving all their bodily byproducts and have used it to make their very own dream home.
2: Right.
1: Now, tell me, Mr. Jones, this living room carpet with the rather lovely Indian motif, what exactly is that made from?
2: It was weaved by my wife, actually, from the little curly hairs we found in our bed.
1: And lovely, marvellous it is too.
2: Thank you.
1: And what were the main ingredients that went to create the walls and ceiling of your dream home?
2: Well, that's a mixture of earwax, nail clippings, and the flaky bits you get with athlete's foot.
1: Incredible, marvellous. And tell me, how long does it take for a combination of perspiration and dandruff to harden to the consistency needed to build that rather splendid four-piece suite?
2: Funny, everybody asked that. Well, we were rather fortunate in that particular case because we were aided considerably by my suffering a particularly bad bout of bronchitis.
1: And those are the only ingredients that went into that suite?
2: No, that particular suite is from MFI. The one we're making isn't quite finished yet, though we expect it to be a good deal sturdier.

0: Yes, well, unfortunately, time has beaten us, and we must bid farewell to Mr. Jones in his ingenious dream home. Good night.
1: Good night.
0: Pardon me.
1: Oh, do you want that?

We welcome Radio 2 listeners to Football Special and to the San Marciano Stadium here in Santa Cruz, Bolivia, for this, the first match in England's South American tour. The heat pushing 95 degrees, making a smouldering cauldron of this magnificent purpose-built stadium. Although that purpose isn't football, it's rounding up dissidents and having them shot. Some question marks over the England team. They only arrived in Bolivia yesterday. And Bobby Robson, I know, was concerned there was not enough time for his squad to become acclimatized to the sizzling heat and the lack of individual freedom and basic human rights. The stadium awash with color and a sea of sound because, of course, the national sport here in Bolivia is staying alive after 7 o'clock at night. And as the teams line up for the national anthems, a quick rundown of some of the danger men in the South American side. Number 7, the golden boy of Bolivian football, El Santiero, or as he's been nicknamed by his fans, El Santiero. Up front, the man they'll be looking to for goals, Escobari, or as he's been nicknamed by the crowd, El Santiero. This, the cause of bitter feuding between the two. At the back, captain of the team, 35-year-old goalkeeper, Jose Rodriguez, worshipped by the Bolivians and popularly known as Papita, which of course means in Bolivian, El Santiero. And they're lining up, and I think they're about to play the national anthem. And as they do, I'll give you a quick translation. Bolivia, Bolivia, nation proud and free, although you hold my wife and children in permanent detention. Bolivia, Bolivia, my heart explodes with pride, best torturers in all the world. Especially when it comes to wiring up gonads. And now it's time for the English national anthem, and here it comes.

0: You'll be Mr. Davis. Now, this is Mr. Brown, the headmaster, and I'm Mr. Garrett, the deputy head.
1: Pleased to meet you.
2: Please, sit down. No, I really meant on a chair.
1: Oh, sorry.
0: Are you comfortable like that? I mean, usually it's bottom first, isn't it?
1: Oh, of course it is. Oh, stupid of me. It's so easy to forget how to sit down, isn't it?
2: Yes, your bottom's that big sort of peachy-looking thing at the back.
1: Right, yeah. Of course, yes, of course it is, yes.
0: Right, well, you're sitting down now. That didn't take too long, did it?
2: So, Mr. Davis, you're currently a P.E. teacher.
1: Yes?
0: And you're applying to fill our vacant post?
1: No, I'd come about the job.
0: Yes? Yes, that's what I just said.
1: Whose turn is it to talk then, eh?
2: I have your application before me. One or two things to sort out. You seem eminently suitable. Just a bit of a problem over your qualifications. We can't make this bit here out. The green crayon's a bit smudged.
1: Oh, excuse me, is that a desk?
0: What, this?
1: Yes.
0: Yes, it's a desk.
1: Oh, if I got the job, would I get a desk?
2: You would, yes.
1: Would I be given training on how to use it?
0: Yes.
1: Oh, good.
2: Yes, we're trying to establish the subject you specialized in at training college.
1: Yes, plasticine expression with dance and bicycle cleaning.
0: I think he seems all right.
2: Excellent, very good. What about the swimming?
0: Yes, obviously, you see, you'll be in charge of the swimming. Fairly obvious question, this one. Do you know how to put trunks on?
1: Yes, I do, yes.
0: How?
1: You put one arm in one hole and the other arm in the other.
2: I think that's close enough, don't you?
0: Well, I'm a bit concerned with him not knowing how to sit down. That and the trunks over the arm business. He seems to have a problem remembering which way up he is.
2: Yes, but for a PE teacher, I don't think that matters.
0: Yes, you're quite right.
2: Well, congratulations, Mr. Davis. You're in.
1: Hello.
3: Beneath the skyline of Cosmopolis, the sprawling city slumbers. Unaware that high on the rooftops stalks a lone caped figure. His aims? To avenge injustice, to bring law under the lawless, and to leap from one rooftop to the next without tripping up and breaking his neck. His name? Stupid Man. Our story begins in Commissioner Grodin's office.
4: Any sign of him yet, Chief?
5: Nothing, Commissioner. I can't understand it. I sent out Stupid Man's call sign over 2 hours ago. There it is, emblazoned against the World Trade Center. THRQPN, THRQPN.
4: Maybe he's forgotten how to read again.
5: That's him now.
4: Is that you, Stupid Man?
5: Stupid Man, is that you?
6: No, Commissioner. It's me, Stupid Man.
4: Come in.
6: Well, it's not so easy, Commissioner. There seems to be what I can only describe as a wooden barrier preventing my entry into your office.
4: Yes, sir, Stupid Man, that's the door, remember? Huh? Clasp the handle and turn.
6: It's having little or no effect, Commissioner.
4: Open the damn door, Chief, or we'll be here all day.
6: So much for the so-called door riddle. Now, Commissioner, what's the problem?
4: It seems the gangster has broken into the municipal bank.
6: Mm-hmm. Have we any idea why?
5: To steal the money, of course.
6: Right, of course. To steal the money.
4: So, Stupid Man, go out and catch him.
6: Wait a minute. Are you suggesting that
4: My God, he's forgotten how to talk again. Stupid Man, you have to sort of vibrate your throat and wiggle your tongue.
6: Thank you, Commissioner. Oh, that was pretty scary for a moment there. Right. Now, you're suggesting I should go out and catch him.
4: Yes.
6: Right away, Commissioner. I'll use the window, for it is the sworn duty of Stupid Man to right wrongs, avenge evil, and... That's it. Yeah, just the two things. Not three things, as some people thought. Just the two. Hey, so long, Commissioner.
4: So long, Stupid Man.
6: Up and away!
3: Remember, kids,
7: don't ever try to do what Stupid Man just did. Because you can't fly. Neither can he.
8: Hey! New stereo.
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10: Also contained within this probe...
7: On the leaderboard, it's Tom Watson. Still four clear of the field. Over to the ninth, and it's Tom with a birdie putt. 12 feet, lining up the ball. It's 12 feet. Ball's too big. Never going to go in a hole that size. Meantime, on the approach to the fourth, here's Tony. Tony Jacklin, famous British golfer a few years back for a couple of months. Over to the 10th, and Bernhard Langer's played his second into a tree. He's up there. Four branches up. Not happy about something, huh? He wants the crowd pushed back. There they go. Three or four of them climbing down out of the tree. Here's Seve on the 7th, and in a bunker. Here he goes. Good shot, great swing, good follow through. Still in the bunker. Meantime, a big yell goes up on the 10th. Has Langer hole out from the tree? No. And here's Civi, still on the 7th, looking to drive the green. Long shot, here it comes. Whoa, whoa, whoa, whoa, that ball will not stop. It's gone through the green, through the gallery, through the clubhouse, through the barman's head. Well, the ball stopped. So is the barman. Meantime, let's go over to the 8th and have another laugh at Lee Trevino's pants. There they are. God, they're funny. And we're joined in the commentary box now by Seve Ballesteros. Bad shot from Seve.

0: Also contained in the Son of Cliché probe, a program which is only to be broadcast in the event of the onset of nuclear war. It will be played simultaneously on all networks immediately following the four-minute warning.
1: It's the last 4 minutes, ladies and gentlemen. The final program before all time closed down. It's the Holocaust Show!
2: Yes, it's the show you hoped you'd never see. I don't know what you're going to be doing for the next 3 minutes and 50 seconds, but I hope you'll stay tuned as we entertain you with music, chat, and a loud bang. Michael.
1: And a message just in from a spokesman for the Jehovah's Witnesses. They say the world will end next Friday, and that's definite.
3: But now, with the time ticking away, it's over to our great debate, is there life after death?
2: And with me, Bishop of Liverpool, Fred Pottrell, top scientist and atheist, Dr. Henry Winters, and agnostic, John Bland. Is there life after death? Bishop.
4: Yes.
2: Dr. Winters?
5: No.
2: John?
6: Don't know.
2: Well, fairly well balanced. Shame we haven't got time to go into greater depth. But now, it's on to traffic news.
1: Traffic report, just in. There is severe congestion on all roads leading to Invernessia. An AA spokesman said, we expect the problem to clear within the next couple of minutes.
3: How to survive. And we were to have had an SAS survival expert with us in the studio, but unfortunately he was killed when he tripped down the stairs and fell on his knife.
2: Less than 3 minutes to go now, and if you're wondering how to spend the time, here are 10 things you can do in less than 2 minutes.
1: 1. Read a Barbara Cartland novel.
3: 2. Court, wine, dine, and seduce a nurse.
2: 3. Read another Barbara Cartland novel.
1: 4. Go to college and become a PE teacher.
3: 5. Watch an England tennis player get knocked out at Wimbledon.
2: 6. Rush out and buy a copy of Not the Nuclear War.
1: 7. Have a three-course meal at Cannes.
3: 8. Buy a new Citroen and watch it corrode.
2: 9. Achieve the same prowess as Linda McCartney on any musical instrument.
1: Ten. Read another Barbara Cartland novel.
3: Or you could stay tuned to us as we go over to What the Papers Say.
2: And the headline in the Times is, Total Destruction Imminent, The Mail, The Holocaust, Here It Comes, and The Daily Star, It's Bingo Bonanza Week.
1: But now,
3: the nicest way to go. Here's a tip from a top psychologist.
7: Well, speaking personally, I'm going to sit in my favorite armchair, put my feet up and put on a Mantovani record. Listen to that for a few minutes. Then death will be a pleasant relief.
2: And as we head towards the last few seconds, a bulletin just in from the Ministry of Defence. Please do not panic, a spokesman screamed. Dig a hole in your garden, climb into a plastic bag, jump in the hole and fill it in. This won't save your life, but it will leave everything neat and tidy for the species who move in next.
3: And that's all we've got time for here on the Holocaust Show. Goodbye.

0: Brian Bolton. And I'm going to be asking you what you've been listening to Son of Cusa for. And I want you to answer the question directly, because I'm putting the question to you directly. Why have you been listening to Son of Cusa, Mr. Foote?
1: Well, my word, We must bear in mind the show did star Christopher Barry, Nick Maloney, and Nick Wilson. But that's still not an adequate reason.
0: Mr. Healy?
2: Well, I certainly didn't listen to it because the show was written by Rob Grant and Doug Naylor.
0: Mr. Kinnock?
3: Well, I must be honest. I like Peter Brewis, who did the music, and the Son of Cliché big band sound. What I don't like, and I can't overstate this, I don't like the producer, Alan Nixon.
4: And who does, my good man? And I want to make this quite clear. You're just a boy. Yes, I can't stand a whole lot of you, ask me. Not that it matters what the hell I think. Not that it ever mattered.

0: Well, that's it from us on Summer Cliché, and we're just waiting now to hand over to the continuity announcer, who's been a bit delayed. We all know why. They're having a fling at the moment with Michael, the studio assistant. It's not exactly a secret. Even though Michael is married. It's a bit sickening, actually, to see them walking around all day, cooing at each other, blowing kisses, writing each other little notes. That's all very well in your own time, but when you should be in here doing the continuity link instead of being next door in the storage room, I just think it's a bit much, that's all. Not exactly professional. Oh, anyway, this has gone on far too long. I'm gonna go and get them. Sorry, hang on.
1: Oh, my God! You could have knocked.
0: I'm sorry. I did knock. Sorry, Michael.
1: Well, get out!
0: It's just that Thingy's supposed to be doing the continuity link at the moment.
1: Have you finished the show already?
0: Yeah, we finished over a minute ago.
2: You'd better go, darling. Don't be too long.
0: Well, aren't you going to put any clothes on? Well, would you mind putting a cushion on the seat, because I want to sit on that next week.
2: Hurry back, Angel Cheeks.
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15: As Time Goes By, written by Bob Larbee, with Judy Dench as Jean and Jeffrey Palmer as Lionel. You must remember.

0: Oh, it's you.
1: I've had more ecstatic welcomes.
0: I was just surprised. I thought we were having a day off. Come in.
1: Have you taken to answering the door with a knife in your hand?
0: No, I was just getting a stain out of my new suit.
1: With that?
0: Yeah, well, it was the stubborn sort. Can I get you anything? Some cornflakes?
1: What makes you think I'd like cornflakes?
0: Well, I've just had some.
1: Oh, well. Where's the stain?
0: There.
1: That's a hole.
0: It was a stain.
1: Well, it's a hole now.
0: I know it's a hole. I went at it a bit too hard, I suppose.
1: Well, it's a bit late to take it back now. What do you mean you thought we were having a day off?
0: Well, not seeing each other today.
1: You make it sound like a public holiday.
0: It's just an expression.
1: A relief of some sort.
0: Well, if this is your mood for today, it would have been.
1: Yes, well, I'm sorry, I am a bit edgy. I want to ask you something.
0: Oh, I see. Are you sure you wouldn't like something?
1: Well, what would you suggest this time? Porridge?
0: A cup of tea? A cup of coffee?
1: No, thanks.
0: Oh.
1: Your flat has quite a nice view if you crane your neck round.
0: What did you want to ask?
1: Well, yesterday, when we were flying back from Paris, you talked about us living together.
0: I didn't talk about it. I suggested it. Wouldn't you like to sit down?
1: No, thanks.
0: You've changed your mind?
1: No, I haven't. I just wanted to make sure that you hadn't. I mean, you had had a few.
0: I didn't make a serious suggestion like that in a drunken stupor.
1: Well, nobody said anything about a drunken stupor. You couldn't talk like that at all if you were in a stupor.
0: Oh, stop splitting hairs.
1: Well, you stop exaggerating.
0: And would you come and sit down, please? Good. I know what you're driving at.
1: Oh?
0: You're afraid it was the drink talking. Well, it wasn't. I suggested it was a good idea. I still think it's a good idea. Now, if you, on the other hand, are looking for some excuse...
1: No, I'm not. I think it's a good idea, too.
0: Right, then. I think I'll have a custard tart.
1: Is that the equivalent of splitting a bottle of champagne?
0: Well, it's a bit early for champagne. Oh, would you like a custard tart?
1: On the whole, no.
0: It will seem strange, you living here.
1: What?
0: I said, it'll seem strange.
1: Well, of course it will.
0: You won't miss things, will you?
1: What's there to miss? Being alone too much? Or finding yourself saying good night to the weatherman?
0: Yeah, I do that sometimes. Well, not to Michael Fish.
1: No, not Michael Fish.
0: You can miss things there.
1: Yes, but look at it this way. You couldn't move everything into one place. There wouldn't be room to move. Sentimental things, they're what really counts.
0: You're quite right, of course.
1: Oh, now you're looking sad.
0: No, I was just thinking of the things that won't fit in.
1: Well, just think, if you hadn't been posted to Korea...
0: We wouldn't have been having this conversation.
1: No, I know that, but supposing we'd moved in together then?
0: Well, wouldn't have been very practical, would it? I was in barracks and you lived in the nurse's home.
1: Well, a bit later then. What would we have had?
0: Very little.
1: Yes, exactly. Just a few sticks of furniture and each other.
0: A bed?
1: Yes, well, of course a bed. But the important bit would have been each other. Look, I know it sounds silly, but it still is.
0: Doesn't sound silly at all. I felt quite a warm glow then.
1: Good.
0: So, what about it?
1: What about what?
0: Well, we've done the where. We should discuss the when.
1: Yes, we should. Well, it's not a good time to sell property.
0: Oh, it never is. That could take months. Years and years. And what we don't have.
1: Well, that's a depressing thing to say.
0: No. What I mean is that we've made the decision. Now, don't let's get bogged down with all the details. Let's just do it.
1: Yes, let's. When?
0: Tomorrow.
1: Tomorrow?
0: Yes. Apart from anything else, if we hang about, we could get cold feet.
1: You could?
0: We could. Tomorrow. Noon.
1: You make it sound like a Western. Right, you're on. Well, I must get going. Such a lot to do.
0: You'll tell Judith.
1: Well, I'm not going to spring it on her.
0: I wonder what she'll say.
1: Well, come with me and tell her if you want to.
0: No, you're right. There are a lot of things to do. Jams to sort out.
1: Did you say jams?
0: Yes. I mean, you like jam and I like jam, but the chances are that if we put all our half-empty jams together, we'll have too much. Some of it could go mouldy.
1: Do you know, that never would have occurred to me.
0: Well, I only just thought of it myself.
1: Well, I'll see you tomorrow then.
0: Yeah, I'll see you tomorrow. We'll be all right.
1: Yes, of course we will. Don't think too much about the jams. Morning, boss.
2: Morning, Sandy.
1: Just to let you know, I'm not going to be in for the rest of the day.
2: Did you come in just to tell me that?
1: No, I want a word with Judith.
2: Well, why didn't you do that at breakfast? I mean, you do live together.
1: I didn't know then.
2: Oh. You going to tell me any more?
1: Lionel and I are going to live together.
2: And about time, too, some would say. Well, I would.
1: You don't think we're too old?
2: You're not old.
1: Well, we're not young.
2: Middle-aged.
1: It's like a rubber band, middle-aged. A comparatively graceful expression until you get to about 50. Then you start pushing the rubber band and pushing it, and one day it snaps and you're old.
2: Look, there's nothing wrong with late middle-aged.
1: Oh, that's just an invented term, isn't it? It's like early youth.
2: Don't be such a pessimist.
1: Then you don't think it's silly, what we're doing?
2: No.
1: Then why are you smiling?
2: It's your face.
1: Oh, Sandy.
2: No, I mean, you look so young.
1: Oh, yes.
2: I mean, here you are, a woman of...
1: Mature years.
2: Mature years. And you look like a young girl who's about to move in with her first boyfriend.
1: Well, he was my first boyfriend. Not that I ever lived with him, of course. I've only lived with one man all my life, and I was married to him. Quaint, aren't I?
2: I think you're a bit scared.
1: Well, all this wisdom coming with age idea, it's a load of rubbish. I get sillier. Look, I must tell Judith.
2: She's in your office.
1: Right.
3: Oh, absolutely, Mr. Davison. Yes, it's 10:30. We'll be fine. No, it's no trouble at all to come to you. I shall look forward to seeing you, too. Bye.
1: Friend of yours?
3: Mr. Davidson, the phantom groper of Greek Street.
1: Dirty Dudley Davidson? Why are you meeting him?
3: Self-sacrifice. He's offering us work.
1: Well, be careful with what else he's offering.
3: I must go.
1: Yes, well, before you go, Judy, I want to tell you something.
3: Tell me later.
1: No. I want to say it now.
3: Well, go on, then.
1: Lionel and I are going to live together.
3: Oh, right.
1: On a permanent basis.
3: Right. I'll see you, Mum.
1: Oh.
4: See you later, Sandy.
2: Yes, okay, Judith. Could you sign these before you go?
1: I told her. She said, oh, right. Good. That's all she said.
2: Fine.
1: What does it mean?
2: Well, I think it means, oh, right.
1: You make it all sound very simple. Where are you going?
2: To get you a cab. The sooner you're out of here, the better.
0: Well, those two can go, and so can that. End of an innings by Dennis Compton. Well, I'm certainly not going to let you go, Dennis.
5: Hi, Lai.
0: Hello, Alistair. Come in.
5: Can't stop. I'm on my way to have lunch in Amsterdam.
0: Amsterdam?
5: Great eels in Amsterdam.
0: Reason enough.
5: Absolutely. Which is a left-field sort of way of saying that I've got some good news about your book.
0: Have we sold another copy?
5: Show some faith, Lai. You are being published in Holland.
0: Hence the eels.
5: Right. Think of it as a sort of beachhead. Soon we could be marching into Belgium, Scandinavia, Germany.
0: Well, thanks anyway, Alistair.
5: My pleasure completely. Having a clear out?
0: No. I'm making some space, more accurately. Jean's moving in tomorrow.
5: Hey, hey.
0: Yes, hey, hey.
5: Well, well.
0: Look, could we dispense with all that, please?
5: Sorry. She's moving in here.
0: Yes. Why the tone of voice?
5: Well, I just thought that you'd be moving in with her. I mean, that is a really nice pad.
0: What's wrong with this, then?
5: Nothing. It's Spartan. It's a bit, Spartan.
0: Well, I'm not a frilly sort of person.
5: I'm not talking frilly, Lai. I'm talking homey.
0: Haven't you got a plane to catch?
5: No offence intended, mate. It could just do with softening up a bit.
0: I don't think Jean wants to move into a tart's boudoir.
5: Did I say that, did I?
0: I'll buy some cushions or something.
5: Look, I've got a mate in interior design. He's Hungarian. Give him a couple of days and you wouldn't recognise the place.
0: Call me old-fashioned, Alistair.
5: Have I ever?
0: Yes, but I want to recognise the place. If it was as big a dump as you seem to imply, then Jean wouldn't be moving in, would she?
5: Game, set, and match, mate.
0: Hmm.
5: And I never said it was a dump. Anyway, she'll make a difference. She'll soften it up.
0: Will she?
5: Women do.
0: My wife didn't. In Kenya, I mean.
5: Well, most women. Anyway, I could not be more knocked out of your news. I mean, you and Jean are a dream team.
0: A dream team?
5: Well, a team. An item. You should have a bash.
0: A what?
5: A bash. A party. Hey, here we are, party.
0: I think Jean and I should have a private let's see if we can live together without driving each other mad party first.
5: You're a cautious guy, Li.
0: Don't let your eels get cold.
5: Right. Are you sure you wouldn't like Zoltan to give you a ring?
0: Zoltan?
5: My Hungarian.
0: Thanks all the same. Goodbye, Alistair.
5: Cheers, Li.
1: These two can go, and so can that. Did I really wear boots like that?
6: Hi, Mum.
1: I'm up here.
6: What are you doing?
1: I'm making some wardrobe space for Lionel.
6: Oh, right.
1: You said it again.
6: Did I? Oh, you're not throwing this out, are
1: you? Yes, I am. I must have been very drunk or very conceited when I bought that.
6: Then I'll have it. I mean, this is back.
1: Where from? The dead?
6: Oh, you're not throwing this miniskirt out.
1: Well, I'm certainly not going to wear it.
6: It's so tiny.
1: Yes. I only kept it all these years for sentimental reasons. It was your father's favourite.
6: Oh, you hussy.
1: It'd make my legs ache.
6: Why?
1: I couldn't sit down.
6: I bet everything in here tells a story.
1: Yes, but before we get down memory lane, Judy, I want to talk to you.
6: Well, go on, then.
1: Well, this O'Right business.
6: What about it?
1: Well, that's all you said when I told you Lionel and I were going to live together. O'Right, you said. I've been worrying about it.
6: What on earth for?
1: Well, because it's the kind of thing you say when I tell you there are pork chops for dinner.
6: No, it isn't. I don't like pork chops.
1: Well, lamb chops, then. It's not an expression which actually conveys an opinion.
6: Yes, it does. It means fine. It means I'm pleased. I'm glad.
1: Oh. Are you really?
6: Of course I am. Mum, it's been a long time since you had anything in your life except work.
1: Well, I've had you.
6: Oh, yes. 35 years old, 2 divorces and still not a clue. Anyway, now things are looking up. You're going to live in sin.
1: Well, you'll have to stop wandering around the house with no clothes on.
6: Is that all that's worrying
1: you? No, of course not, but things are likely to change with Lionel here.
6: Now, that's a bit like stating the obvious, isn't it?
1: Yes, but I don't want you to feel, well, put out.
6: Well, I shan't, unless you kick me out on the streets. Do you fancy a cup of tea?
1: Oh, yes, please. Oh, that'll be it. That'll be what? What? That'll be what?
7: Miss Pargeter, sir?
8: No. It's Pargeter, not Pargeter.
7: Oh, sorry, love. Got your delivery here for you. I'll have to get this off the van first. Could you hold this for me, miss?
8: Yes, of course.
1: A moose's head. I'm not having that in the house.
8: It's all right, Mum. This isn't it.
7: Here we are, miss.
8: That is it.
1: A chair? Why?
8: Well, for Lionel. Could you bring it in, please?
7: Oh, all right. Well, will you keep an eye on the moose's head for me?
8: Yes, of course. Hold it, will you, Mum?
1: What, me?
7: Well, you know what people are like, miss.
1: Oh, Judy!
8: It's all right, Mum. You don't have to talk to it.
1: What are people going to think?
8: Well, tell them you didn't shoot it. It died of old age.
1: Oh, I felt an utter fool out there.
8: It's nice, isn't it? The chair. It's for Lionel.
1: Yes, you said that. Why?
8: Well, he's not bringing any furniture with him, is he?
1: God, I hope not.
8: No, I bought him this. It's to sit on.
1: Well, yes, I know what it's for. I still don't understand why.
8: Because of us. Because everything here is sort of feminine.
1: Oh, well, perhaps you should have bought the moose's head as well.
8: I just want him to feel at home.
1: Well, I'll buy a few military prints and a gun rack. You have a soft heart.
8: Just think. This time tomorrow, Lionel will be sitting in this.
1: Yes. He'll feel a bit odd with it stuck in the middle there, won't he?
8: Well, you'll have to rearrange it. I've got to go to the office.
9: Anyone at home?
10: Only the office drudge, having her lunch. Like a crisp.
9: No, thanks.
5: If you ever decided to come and work for me, we could change all that.
10: Could we really?
5: Would I lie? I see you as a personal assistant. A very personal assistant.
10: That isn't why you're here.
5: No, I've come to ask Judy to lunch.
10: Then why are you chatting me up?
5: Force of habit, I suppose. I'm very serious about the job, though. Should you ever decide to move on?
10: She should be back soon.
5: Mind if I park?
10: Help yourself. Do you mind if I get on with my crisps?
5: Feel free. I love the way you eat.
10: Oh, it's nothing. I picked it up when I was a baby.
8: Ah. If I have to listen to one more taxi driver's... Oh, hello, Alistair.
5: Hi. I've come to take you to lunch.
3: Well, aren't I the lucky little thing?
5: Do I catch a whiff of asperity?
3: There was some talk of us going out to dinner last night.
5: Oh, I'm sorry about that. I got stuck in Amsterdam, you know.
3: Well, just give me a minute.
2: It's like taking sweets from a baby.
3: Yes, all right, Sandy.
5: So how's the lovely Jean?
2: Spoken for.
5: Now, give me a break. It was a serious inquiry. This is a big day for her.
2: And Lionel.
5: Both of them, then.
2: Bye, you two. I'm going out for a breath of fresh air.
3: Mum was twitching about all over the place when I left this morning.
5: What time's she going?
3: Going where?
5: Round to Lionel's.
3: Oh, she wasn't. She can't, because Lionel is moving in with us today.
5: Well, that's strange, because I was chatting to old Lye yesterday, and he said that Jean was moving in with him.
3: No, you must have got that wrong.
5: Oh, I don't think so.
3: But that's absurd. They can't each think that... Can they?
5: Bang goes lunch.
11: And with the time just coming up to 1:30, we go over to the newsroom for the lunchtime headlines.
1: I can't wait any longer. If Lionel can do without me, I can do without him.
5: Look, why are we going to see Lionel and not Jean?
3: Because it's a total mix-up and he's obviously responsible.
5: Well, why not Jean?
3: Because she isn't.
5: Well, and that's the sum total of your argument, is it?
3: She's my mother.
5: Oh, well. Yes, well, that's that, then. Ah, here we are.
3: You find somewhere to park. I'll go on up.
5: No, this is fine.
3: You're on a yellow line.
5: No probs. This should help.
3: A doctor on call sign. Oh, Alistair. Try once more.
5: No answer.
3: Perhaps he's lost his nerve. Perhaps he's done a bunk.
5: Great white hunters do not do bunks.
3: You're starting to believe your own publicity. He planted coffee.
5: Well, he wouldn't run away. Look, let's try Jean's. Maybe he's there.
3: Now, there's a bad omen. Look at that traffic warden by your car. Things aren't going right even for you.
12: Now, look here.
13: Now, we're not total fools, Doctor.
5: Damn.
2: Good afternoon, type for you. No, I'm afraid Miss Padgett is not here at the moment. Well, I'm her secretary. Can I help? I see. Yes. Oh, look, hold on a minute. Miss Padgett has just walked in. It's for you. It's the police. They want to talk to you.
1: That's not funny, Sandy.
2: I'm not being funny. They want you to vouch for a Mr. Lionel Hardcastle. He was found acting in a suspicious manner outside your house.
1: Hello, Jean Padgett is speaking. Who? Lionel who? No, I'm sorry, I've never heard of him.
2: That was mean.
1: Mean? Me? I hope he gets life.
2: Now, hold on a minute. You don't know all the facts. Lionel thought you were moving in with him.
1: Oh, don't be absurd.
2: I'm not. Judith just rang me. He was expecting you.
1: Then he's unhinged.
2: You were expecting him.
1: That's what we agreed.
2: Well, somebody's got it wrong.
1: Yes, somebody has.
2: Look, I can't leave him in prison.
1: He's not in prison.
2: Well, at a police station, then.
1: Well, I'm tempted.
2: I know you're tempted, but you can't. Look, whatever was going wrong, at least Lionel was doing something to sort it out. He did go round to look for you.
1: Well, I went round to look for him on the way here.
2: He wouldn't have known.
1: Well, why was he acting suspiciously? Was he going to throw a brick through the window?
2: It's not likely, is it?
1: And where's Judy?
2: With Alistair, looking for both of you.
1: It's a complete shambles.
2: Yes, it is, isn't it? You coming back here wasn't very logical.
1: No, I just thought I'm going back to work. I'll go back to work where it's all safe and sane.
2: Then you walk in and I'm on the phone talking to the police.
1: Well, I'd better go round there, I suppose.
2: Well, phone them up.
1: No. After what I've said, I'd better go round. I'll have to convince them I'm not stark raving mad before they'll listen to me.
0: Denied any knowledge of me, they said.
1: Well, I was angry.
0: Well, I wasn't in the best of moods myself.
1: Well, it was your fault. You always go round peering in people's windows to see if they're in.
0: Yes, always. In fact, I usually carry a stepladder with me as well. Look, we can't talk here.
1: I don't want to talk anywhere. Taxi?
0: Where are you going?
1: Alaska.
14: Well, I'm coming with you.
1: Oh, no, you're not.
14: Oh, yes, I am.
1: No, you're not.
14: Oh, yes, I
1: Driver,
14: am.
1: Are you going to do anything about this?
15: Not unless you damage the cab. I never interfere in domestics.
14: I'm in now,
1: oh,
14: anyway.
1: Lionel?
15: I assume I don't take Alaska literally.

0: Ow! You could have injured me.
1: I didn't know you were still following me. I could have you for forcing your way into my house.
0: Go ahead. They know me at the station.
1: How could you possibly ask me to believe that I agreed to come and live with you?
0: Let's start again.
1: I don't think I have the strength. Yes, all right, let's.
0: I said, let's live together, and you said yes.
1: Yes, yes.
0: Then you said when, and I said tomorrow, and you said, you made a joke.
1: Yes, about it sounding like a whisper.
0: Because I said noon. And then you said yes, and that was that.
1: But you never actually said, let us be absolutely clear about this. I'm talking about you coming to live with me, not the other way round.
0: Well, of course I didn't. Sounds more like a legal document than something anyone actually says. I do remember asking you if it would feel strange for you.
1: I thought strange pertained to me having you in my house.
0: And I talked about missing things.
1: Yes, I thought you meant your things.
0: Well, I don't know. It all seemed very obvious to me.
1: Well, yes, it was to me too. Just a different idea of obvious.
0: Obviously. Well, that's that cleared up. We'll just reset the date.
1: Yes.
0: And you move in.
1: No.
0: No?
1: I don't want to.
0: Oh, look, if this is some childish reaction to my behaviour in the taxi...
1: No, it isn't. I do want us to live together, but I just want you to move in here.
0: I think I'd like a drink.
1: You don't want to, do you?
0: No, I don't. May I?
1: Yes, help yourself.
0: It's the wrong way round, you see. I feel like a kept man.
1: Well, no one said anything about keeping you.
0: Well, it's how I'd feel.
1: Well, you couldn't afford to keep me.
0: I'm aware of that. In any case, Judith lives here.
1: Oh, now, for God's sake, she's not a child.
0: Exactly, exactly.
1: Well, what's that meant to mean?
0: Well, it would be like living with two women.
1: Of course it wouldn't be like it. I mean, that's unless you're taking living with in a more sinister way.
0: Other people might. Anyway, she might resent me.
1: She bought that chair you're sitting in.
0: Oh. Was that relevant?
1: Well, she bought it for you.
0: Oh. Well, I can't explain it. It just wouldn't feel right.
1: All right, you don't have to go on about it. Oh, look, she left a note. She and Alistair, we give up. We couldn't find anybody.
0: Well, I've given my reasons. What about yours?
1: Well, this is my home. Your flat's just a place you live in. I mean, I brought Judith up here. I like it, and you always stay here. Why would it be so terrible to live in?
0: It wouldn't be. I like it, too.
1: Then what's the problem?
0: It's yours.
1: Oh. You've retired behind the old male bastions, haven't you?
0: And you've retired behind other such things as female bastions.
1: Well, I don't see why not. Anyway, it seems we've both retired.
0: Leaving some space in between.
1: Is that a threat?
0: No. It's a fact. Well, it's been an eventful day. I think I'll go back to my flat, which isn't apparently a home, and have some beans on toast.
1: I shall have a bath.
0: Right.
1: Well, see you soon, then.
0: Yes. Perhaps we should have a few days off.
1: Oh. We're back to that again, aren't we?
0: Well, we don't seem to get past it, do we?

0: You'd be listening to As Time Goes By, written by Bob Larby, starring Judy Dench as Jean and Jeffrey Palmer as Lionel. Judith was played by Moira Brooker, Alistair by Philip Breverton, Sandy by Jenny Funnell, and other parts by Simon Greenhall. The producer was Martin Fisher. As time goes
1: by. As Time Goes By was produced by DLT Entertainment in association with the Theatre of Comedy.
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13: Morning, everyone. Morning. Right, let's get started, shall we, people?
14: Excuse me. Excuse me, is that my seat?
13: Have you ever been on time for morning conference, Maddox?
14: Sorry, Oliver. You see, last night I managed to get hold of a review copy
13: of
14: the new Miles Deanbrook novel.
13: I don't care. Now, can we get on?
14: You don't care. You don't care.
13: Correct.
14: Doesn't care.
13: Picture desk. Congratulations on that photograph of George Osborne looking pleasant. Very well done. A world first. And last, I imagine.
14: How can someone not care about a Miles Deanbrook novel?
13: Maddox, please.
14: Sorry?
13: Travel. Lovely feature on luxury hotels along the Amalfi Coast. But does this really chime with the current mood of austerity? I think not. Next time, let's do a piece on luxury hotels in the third world. Oh, Karen... I'm taking you off religion and putting you back on lifestyle. I frankly have no interest in the amount of roughage that the Bishop of Doncaster feels compelled to eat every day. Bishops should talk about their faith, not their stools, if they still have any. Faith, that is. Now, some of you may have noticed the uncanny resemblance between me and the SS officer in yesterday's cartoon. Yes, I'm sure it was just a coincidence and not a comment on my editorial style, which is, on the whole, very relaxed, and I'm sure we'll be able to find another cartoonist very soon. Subs, the French Interior Minister is having a baby. She is not shaving a baby. One letter difference, I know, but it does rather alter the story. Leader writers, while I'm not against the occasional tongue-in-cheek comment in the third item, I do rather regret how many of our readers were upset by our championing of Sharia law in Burnham on Crouch. Irony is so hard to pull off in print. It was supposed to be ironic, wasn't it? And finally, we need to think up a new shout line for below the masthead. Newspaper of the Year looks very good, but let's face it, sooner or later, somebody will notice that the year in question was 1998. Yeah. Right, tomorrow's edition, what have we got?
15: You is weird, Maddox. You has had your nose buried in that book since you got in this morning. Why is you so obsessed? Hey, freak, is you hearing me? It's porn, innit?
14: No, Freddy, it is not porn. I am on the very last chapter of what will, quite possibly, be seen as the greatest novel of the 21st century. And I would like to be left to complete my reading in peace.
15: Ooh, the last chapter.
14: Yes.
15: Is that where you find out who done it?
14: I realize your understanding of the literary world is limited, Freddy, but you should perhaps be aware that not all novels are by Agatha Christie.
15: I know. Some are by Stephen King.
14: This is by Miles Deanbrook.
15: Miles who?
14: Miles Deanbrook, the greatest living British novelist.
15: What, greater than Andy McNab? Anyway, Mads, better not let Carol catch you reading books in office time. He's out to make savings. She'd love an excuse to get shot of an old shuffler like you.
14: This is not leisure reading. This is work. I persuaded the literary department to let me do a big profile of Deanbrook to coincide with the publication of his new novel.
15: Is you getting paid extra for it?
14: No.
15: So why has you talked yourself into doing more work for free? That is, like, weird.
14: Because, Freddy, I'm not motivated by money. I have interests and I'm curious. Have you ever been curious?
15: Yeah. I'd quite like to know if Kelly Brook has ever had

0: Oh, my days.
1: Now, if you will just leave me in peace to complete
2: Yeah, all right.
3: Maddox, what do you think you're doing? This isn't a library. It's not a place where you come to stay out of the cold and save on your heating bills. It's a national newspaper.
1: Oh, is that what it is, Carol? Thank you so much for the reminder. Because every morning as I enter the office, it becomes a little less obvious to me. I can't think why. Maybe something to do with walking past rows of listless 20-year-olds logging onto their Facebook accounts, comparing beach hotels on TripAdvisor, buying songs on iTunes, checking their bids for vintage leather coats on eBay, and comparing the price of fridges on PriceRunner.com. Oh, and every now and then regurgitating a press release and calling it news.
3: Freddie, get Maddox an aspirin.
0: I'll get him a whole pack.
3: Those pictures of Prince Harry and the waitress, are we sure they're genuine?
0: They're still with Picture Desk. Oliver says they need to Photoshop out the nipples.
3: Really? Why?
0: Better ask him.
3: I will. For now, get on with the family stranded by the collapse of that holiday company. I want colour. I want cancelled flights. I want screaming children, sunburnt parents, overflowing toilets. I want thousands sleeping on the floor. I want abusive fat men holding cans of Stella. I want misery.
0: They got the train back.
3: What? Whose bright idea was that? Maddox, are you still reading that book?
1: Trying to, Carol.
3: Sorry if my working day is getting in the way of your leisure activities.
1: This is not leisure. I'm reviewing it and interviewing the author.
3: Why? His last two novels were rubbish. Everyone said so. He's all washed up, finished, a burnt-out case.
1: Absolutely not. He's back on form.
3: That's no reason to waste hours reading the whole thing just for the sake of a review. Paraphrase the back cover. That's what everyone does.
1: I can't do that.
3: God, Maddox, you really are a dinosaur.
0: This novel, what's it about?
1: Be quiet.
0: Okay. I'll check it out on Amazon. Salomon's Whistle by Miles Deanbrook. Salomon's Whistle, is that really what it's called? Sorry. Jeremy lives in a remote Norfolk farmhouse, lovingly restoring antique furniture. Oh, man. His wife, Anne, is the founder of a successful women's website. Their comfortable existence is torn apart by the arrival from the sea of the half-drowned illegal immigrant, Jignesh. Who forces the couple to confront their prejudices and attitudes and ultimately their own troubled marriage. This won't be getting no Hollywood deal. Oh, hang on. There's an extract. Oh, man, this is bad. Jeremy sighed and pushed the glass of wine away. The rise in sea levels near their Norfolk cottage had been troubling him for some time. The ceaseless beating of the waves against the crumbling sea defences seemed to echo the vociferous edges of his own tortured sexuality. Who reads this shite?
1: You're taking it out of context.
0: Man, what is it with you old shufflers? Why do you seek solace in pretentious platitudes?
1: Freddy, you just used a word with three syllables. Congratulations.
0: Hey, stop patronising me, Mads. I has had just about enough of it. I is well literate. I is not stupid. It's obvious this novel is for people who sit around eating scallops and comparing the wages of their nannies.
1: Read it. Just read it. A book can change your life, you know.
0: Yeah, it can bring on rigor mortis.
1: You see, as Freddy, you can only live one life. One little, narrow, circumscribed, repetitive, humdrum life.
0: Hey, hang on.
1: Let me put it more simply.
0: Yes, please.
1: I want you to consider the possibilities that the novel holds for you.
0: Okay. Right. I've considered all the possibilities, and the answer is none.
1: Ugh.
0: Anyway, man, the novel is dead. It's over, kaput, finito. The world has moved on. The fat lady has left the building. Books have been superseded by better things. It's like what happened with outside loos, trams, and monogamy.
1: Please, Freddy, let me save you from a life of darkness, ignorance, and online games. Experience a little culture. Read a book. Read this book.
0: I don't want to.
1: Please, for me. Go home tonight, take my copy of Salomon's Whistle, don't Twitter, Facebook, Bebo, watch TV, listen to Six Music, drink or take drugs.
0: You is crazy, old man.
1: Don't do any of that. Don't even practice self-abuse. Just read this bloody book.
0: No.
1: I tell you what, then. So as the subs don't shout at you, I'll correct the syntax on every piece you write for a whole week.
0: Yes, straight up.

0: up.
1: If you read the book tonight.
0: Why, it's a big ass, Mads. It's well fat. And I'm supposed to be playing Wii Golf tonight. How about correcting my syntax for a month?
1: 10 days.
0: 3 weeks.
1: 2 weeks.
0: Done.
2: All right, Carol, I shall compromise and allow you one nipple. Good God, did I hear myself say that? Editor of a quality newspaper, Oliver. Editor of a quality newspaper.
3: Are you all right?
2: Yes, yes, but sometimes I have to pinch myself. Can be oddly pleasurable, actually.
3: Thank you. I don't want to know.
2: Really? Shame.
3: I have to make a stand on this, Oliver. It's a commercial issue. The readers like nipples. They don't want to admit it, but they do. And they prefer them in pairs. Throw in a roll, and you're talking sales.
2: Oh, all right, then. If it sells papers, I suppose we'd better have the nipples.
3: Thank you.
2: Don't go. There's something else.
3: But I don't want to have dinner with you, Oliver.
2: What? Oh, no, that wasn't it at all. But now you mention it, if you're free this evening, we could perhaps go out for a quick nipple. Nibble somewhere.
3: The answer is no, and always will be. What is it you want to talk about?
2: Close the door and sit down, please.
3: Well?
2: I'm afraid I've rather been putting this off. You see, well, I've had orders from above. The paper's losing money, as you know, and so I've been ordered to prepare cuts. Savage cuts. Swinging cuts.
3: Well, it was only a matter of time, wasn't it?
2: Yes. So, the board have asked me to draw up three options. One for cuts of 10%, one for cuts of 25%, and one for cuts of 50%.
3: 50%?
2: Yes, well, that one's a fiction, of course, so that when we make cuts of 25%, people feel it could have been worse.
3: And the 10%?
2: Also a fiction, so that when we reject it, people realise that footling little cuts will not be enough. So, I'd like you to ask everyone in news to take a 25% pay cut. Dinner?
1: Good morning, Freddy.
0: Morning.
1: Well, did you read it?
0: Yeah, I read it up all night reading it.
1: And what did you think?
0: Like I told you, it's rubbish.
1: Did you actually sit down with it without any distractions?
0: Yes, apart from texting and sending a few emails. But I can do that because I is young. You can only do one thing at a time because you is old. If you tried to text while reading, your head would explode.
1: You haven't read enough books to know what you're talking about.
0: I's read Harry Potter and the Half-Blood Prince.
1: Oh, you're so immature. You hate everything you don't understand.
0: Oh, I understand it all right. It is highly polished crap for rich, white, middle-aged, middle-class bores. And because it echoes their own smug and boring lifestyles, they mistake it for literature. And don't even notice that the characterization is weak, and the plot barely hangs together, and his adjectives are really weird. I mean, why are strawberries always voluptuous?
1: Pardon?
0: And sky is always sulfurous.
1: What?
0: And jackets always scrofulous.
1: Colourful language. The concatenation of the unexpected. A reflection of the author's originality. Unusual, perhaps, but that's why he's a literary giant.
0: Oh, yeah? You think he's good because Melvin Bragg tells you he's good.
1: Oh.
0: It's Emperor's New Clothing, isn't it? It takes fresh eyes, like what I got, to look at him and say, he's rubbish. I mean, the way he uses adjectives, it's just plain weird. And what's with all the sevens?
1: What's what with all the sevens?
0: Everything's always in sevens. Seven dogs in an alley. Seven cars in the street. Look, I've underlined them.
1: You've done what? In my copy, a book is sacred. You don't write all over it, not ever.
0: But it's weird. Look, it goes on. Seven onions in a basket, seven credit cards in his wallet, seven church steeples from his window, seven pairs of pants in his suitcase. It's like he's writing a book to some weird formula.
1: To the layman, it may be puzzling, but every word, every phrase, every rhythm is there for a reason. Miles Deanbrook is a master craftsman.
0: You is losing your critical faculties, Mads.
1: I'm truly sorry that I failed to convince you, but it's your loss. And you know why? Because I was going to invite you to come with me to Claridge's to be present at my interview with Miles Deanbrook. But now I shall be doing it without you.
0: I is weeping tears of blood, Mads.
1: Anyway, they'd never have let you in. Combat trousers and Claridge's do not mix.
4: 25%? I am taking the pay cut of 25%.
3: You are.
4: And you also are taking this pay cut.
3: No, of course not. I'm management grade.
4: And this you think is fair?
3: Fair has nothing to do with it. It's about keeping the talent. The best people are forever being headhunted. It's why we can't tax top bankers. If we did, they'd just move abroad.
4: And destroy banks in other countries.
3: The point is, Masha, I have a choice. If my pay is cut, I'll simply go to another highly paid job in another newspaper. Whereas people further down the food chain, such as yourself, have to stay where you are and bite the bullet. Or be unemployed. So you take a pay cut, and I don't. Now, about that CCTV footage of the pensioner happy slapping a traffic warden, is it online yet?
4: No, I am not talking here the happy slapping. I am talking the pay cuts.
3: Are you, Masha? Well, that's unfortunate, because I'm not.
4: Oh, my golly gosh. It is the capitalism naked in the tooth and the claw.
0: Hey, Mash. Is you all right?
4: Oh, Freddy. Is maybe soon here worse than the Putin's Russia. We are to be made into poor, suffering peasantry so as to keep rich people rich.
0: No sweat, Masha.
5: Look, I'll get you an interest-free loan off my old man.
4: Oh, he's okay for a postboy like you. But thank you.
5: It's all right. Now, I've got myself a copy of this new Miles Deanbrook novel.
4: You are reading now the novels, Freddy?
5: Yeah, well, sort of, this one, at any rate.
4: It's good news. But soon you must graduate to the great Russian novels, be transformed and uplifted by Dostoevsky. Your life is not complete until you have read Brothers Karamazov.
5: Oh, yeah, one step at a time, Masha. Need your scanner for, well, quite a big job.
4: How big?
5: Just a few chapters of Salomon's Whistle. I need you to make a PDF doc.
4: Why?
5: I'm not 100% sure as yet, but there is something distinctly odd about this novel, and I have a hunch in it.
6: More tea, Mr. Deanbrook, sir.
7: Did I ask for more tea?
6: No, sir, but I thought perhaps...
7: Well, don't think.
6: I'd love some more tea. Thank you so much. Thank you. Thank you. Very kind.
7: We have another 20 minutes, Mr. Bradley. What else would you care to explore?
6: I was wondering, do you see Salomon's Whistle as, well, in a way, a comeback novel?
7: No. Why?
6: Well, I imagine that...
7: If one hasn't been away, one doesn't need to come back, does one?
6: No, of course. I quite understand. But given the failure of your previous two novels...
7: Failure? Failure of the public to understand them, do you mean?
6: Yes, in a way.
7: Perhaps what you're trying to ask is, how does a novelist, in the face of a fickle and frankly moronic public, still miraculously manage to maintain his integrity?
6: Yes, sort of.
7: Because, you see, the key to all my work is, I hope this doesn't sound immodest, is an innate understanding of the common man, mediated by art, of course.
6: Yes, I can see that. And, of course, it's presumably the same human striving for perfection that unites the ordinary man or woman with your characters.
7: Precisely. Take Salomon's Whistle, for example. When Jignesh offers himself sexually to Anne, Jeremy's wife, she fears that to reject him would be to reject the entire subcontinent. She makes love with him as a penance, an apology for empire. But she also makes love with him because she is a woman.
6: Why?
7: And when Jignesh offers himself sexually to Jeremy, Jeremy understands that the act of making love with Jignesh will bring him and Anne closer together. It is...
8: Buzzard! Buzzard!
6: Oh, God.
7: I think that young man over there is trying to attract your attention.
6: Is he... No, I don't think so. Never seen him before.
8: Buzzard!
7: He seems to know your name.
6: Really? How odd. I'm sure he'll go away if we ignore him.
8: They won't let me in without a tie.
6: Don't worry about him.
8: It's okay, the maitre d' is getting me one.
6: Tell me, what is the reason Jignesh offers himself to the priest? Is it a moment of transgression?
7: In a way, yes. It's a sacrilegious sacrament, if you will. They make love up against the font, and despite the inevitable sterility of such a union, their act of unholy penetration mysteriously comes to symbolize the virgin birth.
0: Maddox, you is going seriously deaf.
6: Freddy, go away.
7: Ah, so you do know him?
6: No, well, yes, sort of.
0: You must be Miles.
7: Mr. Deanbrook to you.
0: Yeah, well, anyway, the bloke who wrote that book.
7: Is this your son?
6: Good God, no.
0: I don't look like him.
6: This is Freddy. He's a sort of journalist. I don't think you can stay, can you, Freddy?
0: Actually, I can. Now, Mr. Deanbrook, I have a couple of questions for you.
6: Freddy, please.
0: Mr. Deanbrook, can you explain why every adjective in your book comes in alphabetical order?
6: What kind of question is that? 1,000 apologies, Miles.
7: None necessary. What do you mean, Freddy?
0: Well, look. Chapter 1. A, astonishing. Next adjective to appear, B, bold. Then comes C, callous. D, dreary. E, earnest. And on, until we get to xenophobic, yellow, and zealous.
6: I'm so sorry, Miles. He went to Eton.
0: Then, chapter 2. It starts all over again. A, ambitious. B, bellicose. C, convivial.
7: What? This can't be right.
0: I'm afraid it is.
7: Oh, surely not. Let me look.
0: Feel free.
7: Good God. That's very strange.
0: Yeah, very.
6: I noticed too, of course, but didn't like to say.
0: But it's not the only odd thing about your book, is it? Has you noticed that Jeremy appears every 8 pages, Orlando appears every 20 pages, and Anne has an orgasm every 64 pages?
7: Oh, really? Well, that's just coincidence, I imagine.
0: Is it? I suggest there's a reason for all these anomalies.
7: I really must be on my way.
0: And the reason is this, novel maker. You has been using Novel Maker, the computer software that writes your book for you.
6: Novel Maker? Surely not.
0: Yeah, it looks. I got the website on my iPad.
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6: Miles, is this true? Miles?
7: Oh, God. Oh, God, this is what I feared most. You see, I've been terribly blocked for years. Couldn't write a page. This awful knowledge drumming away inside my head. This knowledge that my last two novels were awful. Just awful.
0: Much like the others.
7: I couldn't face the thought of another failure.
6: What?
7: Yes. Yes, I cheated.
6: Oh, God.
7: And I've been found out, and now you will tell the world, and I will be humiliated.
0: Yeah, it looks like it, don't it?
7: I can only say, I deserve it. I am a charlatan.
0: Hey, Maddox, is you all right? You look upset.
10: It's a terrific piece, Maddox.
6: Thank you.
10: The unmasking of a literary fraud.
6: Thank you.
10: It's savage, yet controlled, informed, yet accessible. It's quite simply a brilliant piece of journalism.
6: Thank you.
10: But we can't run it.
6: What?
10: Miles Deanbrook has just been admitted to a clinic.
6: So?
10: He's had some sort of nervous breakdown, severe psychological trauma, hints of a suicide attempt. I've just seen the press release.
6: It's a ruse.
10: Well, it might be, of course, but I can't risk it.
6: Is Max Clifford involved?
10: Not as far as I'm aware.
6: How come Deanbrook's press released it?
10: No idea.
6: Then I'll tell you. So that some craven newspaper editor somewhere will take fright and not run the story that reveals the man to be a charlatan.
10: Maddox, are you calling me craven?
6: Yes.
10: People are very sensitive to this sort of thing, Maddox. It will be like mocking Susan Boyle while she's under sedation.
6: How can you be so naive? What's happened to you, Oliver? Where's your journalistic spine gone? Too many lunches, eh? Too cozy a relationship with too many people in high places?
10: That's quite enough.
6: Oliver, please. You said it was a brilliant piece and...
10: I'm sorry, Maddox. I've already allocated the pages. We're running 2,000 words on sex addiction instead. As a background piece to Prince Harry's encounter with the waitress.
6: Oh, my God. And no doubt with a revealing picture of said waitress with her boobs spilling out and her nipples on full display.
10: Yes. How did you know?
4: Oh, Freddy. Come here. You can keep a secret, yes?
7: Yeah, sure.
4: Look, I have done a little bit hacking.
11: Oh, you naughty girl, Masha.
4: And look, Oliver's bonus.
7: My God.
4: Make sure Carol's not around.
7: No, it's okay.
4: Last year, his bonus was...
7: 250,000.
4: But this year, look, it is set to go up to...
5: 300,000.
4: Well, we all take cuts of 25%.
5: Yeah, well, that ain't so bad.
4: It ain't so bad because you are posh boy, rich boy. Don't you have no human empathy?
5: Oh, don't you start banging on about human empathy. I've had more than enough of that from Maddox.
4: And quite right, too. What is happening with rich getting richer and poor getting poorer? It is not right. Is it justice? No, it is not. Did I leave Mother Russia to come to a country where greed and exploitation as horrible as in Moscow and Petersburg? No, I did not. Oliver is being given reward. Big bonuses. Thank you for screwing the poor. He's like banker, only worse. Because we know bankers all are the greedy pigs. But Oliver, he is pretending to be caring journalist running important paper.
5: Yeah, yeah, okay, calm down. Hey, what are you doing?
4: Sending out mass email telling everyone you are really posh boy who went to Eton.
5: No, don't do that, Masha. Please, Masha.
4: Then show some sympathy.
5: Okay.
4: In practical way.
5: How?
4: Tell editor we will release to world all details of his bloated bonus.
5: That would be blackmail, really.
4: Yes, and this also is blackmail. Do it, or I tell world truth about you.
5: I can't. I'd be absolutely rubbish at blackmail. You do it.
4: Not me. I can't neither. But we know someone who could, don't we?
12: Oh, yes. Yes, I believe we do.
10: It's outrageous, Maddox. This is private information. And if it gets into the public domain, I promise you, legs will be broken.
6: Oh, so you're ashamed of it, are you?
10: No, of course not. We live in a competitive culture. And I have a lifestyle to maintain. My gym membership, the cottage in Devon, the house in Provence, the truffles flown over from Tuscany every Tuesday. What's a man meant to do?
6: I'll tell you what a man's meant to do. He's meant to run my piece on Miles Deanbrook.
10: Is this... Are you trying to blackmail me?
6: Yes.
10: Yes, I thought you were.
6: So, you're willing to have your bonus brought to public attention. Very well.
10: No, I'm going to run your piece.
6: Good. And the 25% pay cuts?
10: I'll place them under review.
6: Thank you, Oliver. Thank you so much.
11: Nash, you got your revenge on Deanbrook, Mads. Well done.
6: It's a bittersweet triumph, Freddy. Always painful when one discovers one's heroes of feet of clay.
11: Yeah, you really loved that book, didn't you? Going to be the novel of the 21st century, you said.
6: Yes. Thank you, Freddy. I realize I got it wrong. Occasionally, even I make mistakes.
11: Yeah, but this was a biggie, weren't it? I mean, you was praising a book that was flung together randomly by a computer program.
6: I'm not too old to confess that I got it wrong. I allowed myself to be blinded by my admiration for that man. Now can we leave it at that?
11: You was like a groupie around him. I thought you was going to wet yourself.
6: I wouldn't go that far.
11: I'm sorry. I know you was taking a beating on this one, Matt, so I got you a little present. Here.
6: Oh... Really? How kind. Harry Potter, The Goblet of Fire.
11: I thought we'd start you off on that one, then try a bit of Andy McNab. You know, until you think you can handle something a bit more grown up.
13: 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Freddie was Stephen White, Carol Polly Frame, Masha Debbie Chazen, Miles Deanbrook, Sean Baker, and the computer voice by Adil Akhtar. Electric Ink was written by Alistair Beaton and Tom Mitchelson. The director was Sally Avon.
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0: Jimmy, come out! Hey, Jimmy! Hey, little pig! Come out or I'll blow your shed down!
1: What do you want, Slitherall?
0: Oh, it's you, Mr. Pig. Mr. Higginbottom. I thought you were Aussie.
1: Well, I'm not Aussie.
0: I bet you're glad. I mean...
1: What's that?
0: Glad you're his dad.
1: All right. What do you want?
0: I want to see Aussie.
1: Well, you can't at the moment.
0: Well, I'll go in the house.
1: You will not.
0: Well, can he come out?
1: Not at the moment.
0: Well, when's visiting day, Warden?
1: Don't be clever. He's having a bath.
0: Why, is he going to the doctor's?
1: Clear up before I part your hair with this spade.
0: I'm sorry, I just wanted to know about the meeting.
1: What meeting?
0: The Black Hand Gang meeting in your shed on Saturday night. I want to know what time I have to come round.
1: If I catch you in this shed again, you won't come round till you've had a dose of smelling salts.
0: Eh? Oh, you're joking. I didn't realise because you sounded bad-tempered.
1: I am bad-tempered. I mean annoyed. Look, you're having no more meetings in my shed, the state you leave it in. I'm just clearing it out before the wife's mother comes.
0: Well, she can't live in the shed. She'd get woodworms.
1: It's for storing some of her old furniture.
0: But it is the Black Hand Gang's headquarters. We fixed it when we made Aussie captain.
1: Yes, I know. And you've been coming here for 3 months, and Aussie's only been captain for 3 days.
0: Well, he ran away and left me on my own to fight 2 spud bashers.
1: Spud bashers?
0: Yeah, from King Edward's school. 2 of them. And they were big girls.
1: Our Aussie would never run away from a couple of soft girls.
0: Soft? They were using Aussie for netball practice. Then they chased me until one broke a catapult.
1: What? Girls using catapults?
0: Well, I think she had a catapult, because I heard her shout, "Wait for me, Felicity, me elastic snap."
1: Well, never mind that rubbish. You're the captain now, aren't you?
0: Yes.
1: Well, then, have the meetings at your house in future and let your lot suffer for a change.
0: But my granddad won't let us use his garden shed. He keeps it clean.
1: That does it. Now, clear off. I'm busy. I've got work to do.
0: But Mr. Higginbottom...
1: Ah, before I turn nasty.
0: You turned nasty the day you were born. All right. Well, I may as well go. I've had it. If I don't fix the meeting, you'll make Charlie captain. And I'll never get my mum out of our house on Saturday night.
2: Hello there. Hello, Jim.
0: Oh, it's all wooden top, the church organ grinder. Hello, Mr. Wood.
2: Hello, James. Been visiting your little friend?
0: No, me big enemy, Ozzy's dad.
2: Oh, Mr. Higginbottom, yes, I know what you mean. I'm going your way. I'll walk along with you.
0: All right, you are. Well, how's the organ and choir business going, Mr. Wood? Sung any good hymns lately?
2: Now, James. As a matter of fact, I've had to neglect the choir somewhat. I'm appearing at the Empire Theatre every evening this week.
0: What are the bingo caller?
2: Oh, very amusing. As a matter of fact, I am conducting for the Amateur Operatic Society's musical.
0: Oh, so, your flat will be empty every night?
2: Oh, yes, of course.
0: Oh, that's dangerous. I mean, burglars might get in.
2: Burglars?
0: Yeah, especially on Saturday night. That's the worst. I'll tell you what, me and my pals will mind it for you on Saturday. Make sure it's safe.
2: I think I'd rather have the burglars in. Anyhow, my landlady is more than a match for any burglar. Mrs. Trotter is quite a determined lady.
0: Yeah, but Mrs. Trotter might pop out for a gallop, a walk, I mean.
2: No, thank you, James. My flat will be quite safe.
0: Oh, heck.
2: I suppose your mother is in now, is she?
0: Yeah. Are you going to our house?
2: Yes, it's to do with the show I am conducting. I have some free seats for the show to give to your mother.
0: Oh, my granddad will go as well if they're free.
2: Your free seat for Friday evening.
0: Oh, well, Bill, Friday? Oh, what a pity. It's the wrong night.
2: What do you mean?
0: Well, they've got to go out. Visiting friends. Who are ill. Could you make it Saturday?
2: Saturday? Well, I think so, yes, yes. I've got some other seats for Saturday that I was going to give to the vicar. I could change them round, I suppose.
0: Oh, great.
2: I'll go home and change the tickets then.
0: Yes, and I'll call for them on Saturday morning. But we'll keep it a secret till then.
2: Oh, you want to surprise them?
0: Yeah, that's it. A surprise present from me.
2: Very well. Cheerio, then. I'll see you on Saturday morning.
0: Yes, Mr. Ward. Bye. Smashing. I can have the gang round and do myself a bit of good as well. I wonder how much I can charge for them free seats.

0: Come on, Jimeno. 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
1: I'm putting animal pictures in my album.
0: I don't care what you're putting in. Now move your album off the table. I'm going to clear the dishes and wash up for your mother.
1: Hey, watch it, Grandad. If you're not careful, Mum'll have you scrubbing the step, and I'll be calling you Granny.
0: You're the one who'd better watch it. Now come on, find something else to play with.
1: I can't. I'd go down to the church club if I had a table tennis bat.
0: Now, don't start that again. You're getting no table tennis bat. Now, come along. Move your things off the table.
1: Oh, just a second. I've only got two more pictures to stick in my album.
0: Hey, is this a baboon?
1: They're funny, aren't they? That one must sit down a lot.
0: Why?
1: He's worn all the fur off his sitter boner. Our science teacher said when a baboon blushes, it goes red all over.
0: Yes, I know, I know. Now, I'll just put the album flat and move these cups.
1: I'm not in your way, am I?
0: You look at that.
1: Stop jerking the boot, Grandad. You've maybe spilled glue on the tablecloth.
0: I did not.
1: Watch it. My album's in the glue now.
2: Father, if you finish clearing away the... Oh. You haven't started yet, I see.
0: Oh, I was just doing it, Pat. Now, come on, Jimmy. I'm still waiting for you to move your things.
1: Well, I like that.
2: Oh, it's all right. I'll clear away myself.
0: Now then, Pat, I said I'll do it and I will. I'll have these dishes cleared in 2 shakes. Here, Jimmy, take this album.
1: Look out, it's stuck to the tablecloth. You did it in 1 shake, Grandad.
0: I'm sorry, Pat. Jimmy and his blinking glue. I'll clear it up.
2: All right, Father. Leave it to me. Jimmy, go and see who's at the door.
1: Right, Mum.
3: Oh, hello, Jimmy. Oh, what a carry on I'm worn out.
1: Well, now you're on the floor, have a rest. Hey, I was looking for them, Alfie, thanks.
3: Oh.
2: Jimmy, what's happened?
1: Alfie Oles found me bag of marbles.
2: What are you talking about?
1: I searched the house for them marbles, and he walks in and puts his foot straight on them. That's clever.
2: Oh, shut up. Come on in, Alfie. Come and sit down.
3: Oh, thanks, Mrs. Clitheroe. Yeah, everything's gone wrong.
0: Here, in this chair, Alfie.
2: How do you mean everything's gone wrong, Alfie?
3: I was just starting on my tea when I remembered I hadn't phoned the Empire about the tickets. So I jumped up, slipped, fell on my dad and pushed his head in the blamons. My mum laughed, my dad clouted me, and I swallowed half my kitten. Then a bone stuck, and then they were engaged.
1: I thought your mum and dad were married.
3: The Empire was engaged. Yeah, you know, I went there on my bike, and I was lucky because somebody had cancelled their seats for Friday night.
2: So you got them?
3: No. I'd left my money at home.
1: Oh, good.
3: Yeah, but the woman's keeping them for me.
1: Oh, heck.
0: So we've got seats for Friday, then?
3: Well, we will have, as soon as I go back and pay for them. There's plenty of time. The box office is open all evening.
2: Just the same, we'd better get them.
0: I think I'd better go and get them. It'll only take me half an hour.
3: I'll go on me back.
2: No, I think Father's right. You have a rest.
0: Right, I'll go and get my coat.
1: I didn't know you were getting tickets for the Empire.
2: Well, we wanted them, but I'd heard they were sold out. Alfie said he'd try this evening.
3: Your mum said you wouldn't be interested, so I only asked for 4 tickets.
1: That's all right. Mum, when you do go to the theatre, can I have Ozzy and Charlie round?
2: Yes, that's all right.
1: Oh, good. I'll just make a phone call then.
2: Righto. I'll make you a cup of tea, Alfie.
3: Yeah, thanks, Mrs. Witherall.
1: Come on, Grandad. Get out till I fix Mr. Alfie all.
0: Well, I'll away then, Jim. I hope Alfie's not made a mistake about those tickets.
1: Well, you know him, Grandad.
0: That's what worries me. Well, bye-bye then, Pat. Well, so long then, Jim. I'll away and get the tickets.
1: Not if I can help it, you won't. What's the number of the Empire? Empire. That's it. They're getting my tickets for Saturday night, not these for Friday. I want a table tennis bat out of this. And Mum said I can have the lads round when they go to the theatre. That's Saturday night for the gang meeting. Hello? Empire Theatre? My name's Alfie Hall, and I called for some tickets that you're keeping for me. Well, you can keep them for yourself, because I don't want them. You want them? wished it to you and all.

0: Saturday. I've got a beautiful feeling. A cable tennis match coming my way. Mr. Ward, me, Jimmy Clitheroe. Tim Bread must have wooden ears as well. Mr. Ward, it's Jimmy Clitheroe.
1: All right, don't knock the door down.
0: Oh, are you Mrs. Runner, Sprinter, Trotter?
1: Yes, who are you? A knocker-up?
0: I came to see Mr. Wood.
1: Well, you came to the wrong place. The ambulance has just taken him away to have his appendix out.
0: Where?
1: The hospital, I should think. Unless they've started doing operations in the post office.
0: Oh, very funny. He ought to be on the telly. Ha, ha, ha, ha, ha. Advertising weed killer.
1: What was that?
0: Mr. Wood must have been iller than I thought. Can I go in and search his room?
1: You cannot.
0: But he had something for me. Didn't he leave a message? I'm Jimmy Clitheroe.
1: Clitheroe?
0: Yes.
1: I was trying to phone your house just now for you, but there was no reply.
0: Oh, I expect my mum would be shopping and my granddad'd be snoring.
1: Well, he got me to phone Halls, and a young fella came over.
0: Alfie?
1: Oh, I don't know his name, but he seemed a bit round the bend.
0: That's Alfie. He's only got one more corner to turn.
1: Well, Mr. Wood spoke to him as he was going in the ambulance, and it was something about tickets.
0: Oh, heck. He's given them to Alfie. And he'll give them to me, Mum.
1: Well, what were you going to do with them?
0: Give them to me, Mum.
1: I think you're on the same bend as Alfie. What difference does it make who gives them to your mother?
0: A table tennis bat. That's the difference it makes. Oh, heck. And they'll know I was the one who cancelled the other tickets. I was Alfie Hall. I said, sell them. Give them away. Baby, you parlour with them.
2: Sell them. Give them away. Baby, you parlour with them.
3: But that must have been Jimmy.
4: Of course it was. He deserved a good thrashing.
5: But he knew we had free tickets. So we would have had to cancel the seats for Friday anyway.
6: Well, that's all very well. But he had me making a fool of myself at the Empire Pay Box, arguing with the woman and the manager.
5: Look, Father, I admit he's been a bit naughty, but he's not done any real harm.
4: Oh, you're too soft. I'll bet he would have wanted paying for those tickets. He ought to be smacked.
6: Well, I wouldn't say that. But he ought not to get away scot-free.
5: Look, he's probably worried to death if he's found out Alfie's got the tickets.
6: He'd be more worried if he thought Alfie hadn't got them. Hey, that's an idea, Alfie.
2: What?
6: Suppose you had lost them. No, that's no good. I know. You've forgotten where they are.
2: No, Mrs. Clitheroe put them in a bag.
5: No, Alfie. He means if you had forgotten.
2: What do you mean?
6: Alfie, do you remember a year ago you fell off the washhouse roof and lost your memory for a couple of days?
2: Well, I remember falling, but then I lost my memory, so I can't remember.
6: Now, I want you to lose your memory again.
2: Oh, I would like to do that.
4: What a good idea. Oh, please, Alfie, do it. Please.
2: All right, then. I'll do it for you, Susan.
4: Where are you going?
2: To fall off the washout room.
6: Come back, you fool! Now, just pretend you've lost your memory.
4: Just for a few hours to worry that brother of mine.
2: Oh, Father, this is silly.
6: Now, look, Pat, that boy deserves to suffer a bit. It'll do him good.
5: All right, I won't interfere. That's Jimmy now. I know by the way he closes the door. With his foot.
6: Now, right, Alfie. Lie back on the couch and do your stuff.
5: Don't overdo it, Alfie. You're not playing the death of Nelson.
6: Now, don't worry, Alfie, my boy. Just rest.
0: Well, I suppose you're all pleased with yourselves. Especially Alfie the traitor.
4: Quiet. Alfie's not well.
0: Eh?
6: He fell over coming into the house.
0: As usual.
4: He doesn't know where he is.
0: As usual.
5: No, Susan means that Alfie's lost his memory. Like he did last year.
0: Well, he's had a good run since... Lost his memory? When? Before he told you... Does he know where he's been?
6: He doesn't remember anything before we picked him up off the step.
0: Oh, good. Goodness, I mean. Maybe if I talked to him, I could bring his memory back.
6: Why, maybe. You'll want to talk to him alone, won't you?
0: How did you know? I mean, that's a good idea.
4: What do you think, Mother?
7: I'm going upstairs to have a bath to get ready for the... to watch television. You can do what you like.
4: Well, come on then, Grandad. Let's hope Jimmy can do some good.
6: Aye, but I'm afraid it's hopeless.
0: What a break. Fancy falling on your nut again, Alfie.
3: Yeah, you are.
0: Did him fall on his nap again? He's got lovely big feet, then. Keep tripping him up.
3: Here you are. Where am I? Who are you?
0: Jimmy! It's me, Alfie.
3: Oh, hello, Alfie.
0: I'm Jimmy. You're Alfie.
3: Yeah, Alfie. I'm Alfie.
0: Oh, never mind that. Where's the ticket?
3: Ticket?
0: Yeah, ticket. Bits of paper, train tickets, bus tickets, theatre tickets.
3: Oh, do you mean I'm an actor? To be or not to be? That is the question.
0: You won't live to hear the answer if you don't shut up. Hey, let's search your pockets.
3: Search my pockets? What? Hey, get off. Stop it. Hey, stop it, you tickling. Get off. Don't. Stop it.
0: Ooh, all right. They're not on you. Where do you put them?
3: What?
0: The tickets.
3: Ticket?
0: Oh, belt up. Look, I can still get away with this if I give them the tickets. You've got to remember before the theatre starts tonight. If they don't see the show, have at it.
3: I don't understand.
0: I cancelled their other tickets, so try and remember, Alfie.
3: Yeah, Alfie. Alfie. I've heard that name before.
0: It's your name. You're Alfie Fink.
3: Alfie Fink. What a funny name.
0: Alfie, you have a mother and a father.
3: You have her? That's nice.
0: Well, they're not too pleased about it. Anyway, try and remember them.
3: Yes. Yes, I can remember something.
0: Can you remember what they are called? The name?
3: No. Yes. Wait a minute. Yes, I remember now.
0: Good. What do they call them?
3: Mum and Dad.
0: Now I'm going to say different words, and you have to say anything that comes into your head, right?
3: Wrong.
0: I haven't started yet. Jimmy.
3: You.
0: Susan.
3: That girl.
0: Mr. Wood.
3: Mrs. Wouldn't. The phone's ringing.
0: What do you expect it to do, Yodel?
3: The phone rang this morning.
0: Oh, never mind. Yes, that's it. You got a call this morning.
3: And I said, this is Alfie Hall.
0: Yeah, that's your name. Go on.
3: And the woman said...
0: Yes.
3: She said...
0: Yes, what did she say?
3: She said, I've got a leak in me cock loft. She was phoning the plumber.
0: Alfie, put your neck in me hands and you'll hear a funny noise.
4: When you finish going mad, Ozzy wants you on the phone.
0: All right. You wait, Alfie, or I'll fix you.
4: He's lost his memory.
0: Well, one day it'll come back and then he'll be sorry.
4: What do you mean?
0: He'll have to start going out with you again. Hello, Ozzy. I can't stay long. I've got to go and make me will. Send me dandelions, will you? It's daft Alfie. He's ruined everything. He's lost his memory. And if he doesn't get it back quick, he won't be going out tonight. Of course we can't have a meeting if they're here. Never mind you lot chucking me as captain. This lot will be chucking me off the roof. No, give me another half hour. I'm going to try something else. I'm not sure yet. Either roller skates on the floor or soap on the stairs. Yes. Turn off for now. Hello? What are they happy about? They wouldn't laugh if they had my trouble. Something funny going on here. I'd better see if that keyhole still fits my ear.
4: Jimmy's out there on the phone.
8: Ivory, don't want them to get wise.
0: Get wise to what?
4: Now, it's gone on long enough. Anyway, Alf, you'll have to go home soon to get ready for the theatre.
0: He found the tickets.
4: You're right, it's 5:30 now.
8: We're going to tell him it was all a gag, that Alfie was pretending.
0: The rotten lot.
4: When Jimmy comes back, just pretend Alfred's memory is returned.
2: Yes, I'll pretend that by my head again and I'm cured.
0: You're due for a quick relapse. Well, I'd better let him know I'm coming.
2: Jimmy, good news. I've just banged my head.
0: Oh, well, that's good news.
6: He means his cure is back to normal.
0: Oh, hard luck, Alfie.
4: We've all had good news. Alfie had 4 free tickets for the theatre tonight that he got from Mr. Wood.
0: Well, fancy that. So you'll all be going out then?
7: Yes, son, in about an hour.
0: Well, I'd better ring Ozzy. You said he could come round if you went to the theatre.
7: Oh, yes, so I did. Well, we'll be home by 10:30.
0: Oh, that'll be fine. Before I ring Ozzy, Mr. Clever Alfie, he's going to phone the sports shop. Only he doesn't know it. My name's Alfie Earl. That's Alfie Earl.

0: you going out, Jimmy? It's nearly 6 o'clock.
1: Soon, Mum. I'm going to the church club, I think.
2: Well, I'll run you down while Susan's getting changed, if you like, Jim.
1: Oh, thanks, Alfie, but I'm not quite ready yet. I am now. I'll see who it is, Mum.
0: Right, Arthur.
1: I wonder who this can be. I don't think.
3: Good evening. Mr. Alfie Hall live here.
1: Just a minute. I'll get him, the mug. Alfie, it's for you. Nice evening, isn't it, mister?
3: It's freezing.
1: Funny, I feel as though the sun's shining.
2: What is it, Jim?
1: This is Mr. Alfie Hall.
3: Oh, good evening, sir. Here it is, sir. 6 o'clock, just as you requested on Saturday.
2: Well, for me?
3: Yes, there you are. That will be 12 and 6.
2: Oh, thanks. Well, there's a 10-bob note and half a crown.
3: Thank you, sir. The card's inside. Bye-bye.
2: Oh, good. Wait a minute. What is this? I haven't thought of anything. Well, he's gone.
1: Well, what is it, Alfie?
2: I don't know. Well, what's he on about? Something I requested on Saturday.
1: Oh, open it and find out. Here, let me.
2: It's from Bradshaw's. I wonder what it... A table tennis bat.
1: What did it say on the card? Read it.
2: Let's see. To Jim, happy birthday from Alfie.
1: Oh, Alfie, that is kind. You shouldn't have bothered.
2: Yeah, I didn't. It's not your birthday, I know that.
1: You know it now, Alfie. But maybe you didn't know it on Saturday when you ordered the bat.
2: Yeah, I don't recall ordering any bat.
1: Of course not. It was on Saturday that you lost your memory. Remember?
4: Those involved with the Clitheroe kids this week were Peter Sinclair as grandfather, Patricia Burke as mother, Danny Ross as Alfie Hall, and Diana Day as Susan, with Jack Watson, Tony Melody, and Doris Rogers. The recorded program was written and produced by James Casey, and it starred Jimmy Clitheroe as the kid himself.

0: nothing tastes nicer than Cadbury's Dairy Milk.
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0: Lovely, isn't it? Mm. And as anyone can see, every bar is chunky.
2: Magic.
3: Yeah.
0: That's because there's a glass and a half of full cream milk in every half pound. That's why, sir, nothing tastes nicer.

0: Would you credit it? 50-odd years of bake it same old Ovies. Now top brass at Ovies tell me they want an alternative. Still with same wheat germ goodness, but a bit softer like and less crusty. I told them I'm too old to change me ways now. I'll put one at Lads onto it. Very nice, young Harold. If you like that sort of thing.
1: Ovis handed up a new softer hose.
2: You know, some marmalades get some of their tang from added flavouring. While Robertson's Golden Shred gets all of its tang from Seville oranges. What would you rather have for breakfast?
3: Sometimes you take so much trouble making half their pudding, you forget to make...
4: custard?
3: So Brown and Poulsen have made instant mixed custard. Real creamy custard like you'd expect from Brown and Poulsen. Just add boiling water. You need no milk. And you've perfect custard in seconds.
4: Oh, yeah.
5: Beautiful. Do you want some custard,
4: Mum? Oh, thank you.
3: Brown and Poulsen instant mixed custard. Good and creamy. Because Brown and Poulsen make it.
6: Is that proper farmhouse cheddar?
4: No, I don't think so.
6: What about that?
4: No. It's quite nice, though.
6: Is it? Do you think I might try a piece?
4: Mm.
6: I'll have 2 ounces, please.
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0: Will you have a polo, dear Liza? Dear Liza, will you have a polo, dear Liza? Polo.
1: How very kind of you, dear Henry. I most certainly will. I'll have three or four or maybe more.
0: But you take me old tube.
1: Because they happen to be my tube of polo, dear Henry. Have one. Mm.
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3: Now, if you find you just haven't got time to lose yourself in a good book these days, how about joining us on BBC 7 for our bestsellers, Monday to Friday? This week, it's Bill Bryson's Neither Here Nor There, in which he travels across Europe, just as he did as a student 20 years previously, avoiding homicidal motorists, robbers, and a plateful of tripe and eyeballs along the way. Bill retraces his steps from Hammerfest, the northernmost town in Europe, all the way down to Istanbul, reliving a few memories and looking at people and places in a whole new light. Places like Luxembourg, for instance.
4: I had never seen a zebra crossing before. 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Never even considered it an option. 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
3: Now, next weekend, we've got some more brand new sci-fi in store for you. It's called The Laxian Key, and to give you an idea of what it's all about, producer Peter Kavanagh spoke to BBC 7 about what we listeners can expect to hear.
6: They can expect a lot of fun. It's a wacky comedy, but also it's got a great suspense thriller story running through it. It's set in the future where two planetary decontaminators, that is, people who clean up planets, are trying to ply their trade. So if you have a planet that you want to go to for the weekend, you need somebody to go and clean up the planet before you do. So they remove the toxins, they clean up lakes, they hoover mountains with these colossal machines. The problem being that one of them is ecologically enormously correct and won't let the other get on with the job in case he destroys some little-known life form.
7: There's the singing flowers, and there's also hundreds of flubs, these strange fluffy creatures that get stuck in the exhaust at one point, aren't they? Without a cast of thousands, how do you create these big sound worlds?
6: The flubs were created by our cast, actually, who started to flub, because flubs, these flightless owls that make a smelly mess everywhere, say flub. So we had lots and lots of people going flub, flub, flub, flub, flub, flub.
7: So you just all kind of stand around the microphone and say flub.
6: Well,
7: sounds like great fun.
6: Yeah, it was. It was a great fun to do. It was exhilarating.
3: Peter Kavanagh was talking to Paul Arnold about The Laxian Key, which begins next weekend, Sunday night, in the 7th Dimension at 6 and midnight. And don't forget, tonight, the race is on to save Lucy's future in the final part of Doctor Who Human Resources.
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3: A Viscount, desperate to get his hands on his inheritance, vows to marry the first female who comes his way. She just turns out to be the rather shy girl next door who goes by the name of Hero Wantage. A bit of a Cinderella character. But will a marriage of convenience end happily ever after? Mary Wimbush is one of the stars of Georgette Heyer's Friday's Child in half an hour. More comedy first, though, in a show in which Sir Gregory gets his kit off and two men end up sitting on the hands of a giant clock face brandishing a frozen Christmas pudding, which makes you wonder if the world had gone completely bonkers back in 1977.
9: Time to meet the men from the ministry. Let's take another canter down the corridors of power with Norma Ronald, Ronald Baddeley, John Graham, and the men from the ministry, Richard Murdoch and Derek Giler. Life in Whitehall is exemplified by the ministry's ancient crest, crossed memos on a field of clover. But in the General Assistance Department, Lennox, Brown and Lamb cope with a wide range of tasks.
10: Something attempted, something done, has earned a night's repose.
11: You've finished the job.
10: Both jobs. I've trimmed my moustache and polished my shoes.
11: Oh, good. And I've trimmed the grass in our window box and polished the teapot.
10: Ah, splendid. I think we can relax for the rest of the day.
11: Why not?
10: Yes.
12: I've finished typing that report, Mr. Lennox Brown.
10: Oh, thank you, Mildred. We've been waiting for it. Which report was that?

0: one you give me 3 weeks ago.
1: Oh, I remember that report on permissiveness in Arts Council projects.
0: I'm sorry it took so long, but I had to type almost 3 pages.
2: Look at this. There's an error on page 1. The festival was attended by the Minister for the Arts and other very impotent people.
0: Is that wrong, sir?
2: No, but it's not what I dictated, is it?
1: And you copied this address wrong, Mildred. WI means West One. You've put, the display of erotic arts was held in Mayfair Women's Institute.
0: Well, you can't win them all.
1: No, but it'd be nice if we managed the occasional draw.
2: Look, just redo that page, Mildred, will you? The Home Office is waiting for this report, and the permanent undersecretary wants his copy today.
0: Sir Gregory?
2: Yes.
0: Oh, he should know about permissiveness with all his carryings on. He's not just flirting with Miss Bentwater from the typing pool. He started chasing Joanna Rounce.
1: Miss Rounce from accounts?
0: Yeah.
2: Well, Sir Gregory's trouble is he thinks she's a thing of beauty and a boy forever. Oh, I didn't say anything, Sir Gregory. I was...
0: Oh, no, it's not Sir Gregory. It's Mr. Wilkins from the office next door.
1: Come in, Mr. Wilkins.
3: Yes, it's only me. I thought I'd just pop me head round the door to,
0: Give us a fright?
3: Yes. No. To see what you're up to. Still growing watercress in your out tray, Mr. Lamb, or is it confidential?
1: No, it's definitely watercress.
2: We've been very busy, Mr. Wilkins, on my word, yes. We've just completed a report on projects sponsored by the Arts Council.
1: Yes, there are lots of obscene plays being done, and the Home Secretary intends to act.
3: Really? Oh, my word.
2: We've been checking all theatres backed by the Arts Council. One show had a girl wearing nothing but a fig leaf.
3: Oh, disgraceful.
1: We said it should come off immediately. And another theatre had a naked man with a whip.
3: You should have complained to the manager.
2: Turned out he was the manager.
3: Well, I'm against all this permissiveness. I've curbed the fierce appetites of my own young body. Why can't others do the same?
1: You've sublimated your instincts, Mr. Wilkins.
3: Oh, I certainly have. That's why I'm so dynamic. I keep me energies for my work. That's what keeps me,
2: going?
3: Yes, I think I'd better be.
0: Yeah, can I leave early today, sir? My boyfriend Bernard's taken me to an encounter group.
2: An encounter group? Well, what on earth's that?
0: Well, I got the leaflet here, sir. Mm. It says, with an encounter group, you explore your potential and liberate your inner self by finding new uncharted routes through your subconscious every Tuesday and Wednesday at 9. A new world beckons, full of transcendental joy and intellectual stimulus.
1: So it doesn't start till 9?
0: Oh, yeah, but I've got to go home first, haven't I? I don't want to miss Crossroads.
2: Very well, Mildred, you can go early, but get that retyped first.
0: Righty-ho, sir.
1: That reminds me, I have to leave early, too.
2: Well, you're not going to an encounter group, are you?
1: No, it's my landlady's birthday tomorrow, and I thought I'd buy her a box of chocolates on the way home.
2: Oh, chocolates, eh? Yes. Yes, that'll be a surprise for her.
1: Yes, it will. She's expecting gloves. Morning, one.
2: Morning, two. Did you get your landlady's chocolates yesterday?
1: Well, no, I had a change of plan. They were all so expensive. But I saw the ideal gift on the way in this morning.
2: Oh, yes, yes. Handkerchiefs? Single rolls?
1: Ooh, no, much more exciting. A deep frozen Christmas pudding.
2: What?
1: A deep frozen Christmas pudding. Being out of season, they're going for half price, you see. I'll nip out and buy one later.
2: Yes, I see. Well, two, Mildred's done it again.
1: Really?
2: Yeah, that report. She corrected yesterday's mistakes and put in a lot of new ones. Just look at this. Look at it, look. Many productions in civic theatres are financed by local rats.
1: Oh, dear. What's wrong with that?
2: Rates, too. Local rates.
1: Oh, yes.
2: She's even made mistakes in the accompanying letter to the Home Secretary. It starts dead, sir. Look at this. Look how it ends.
1: Yours fitfully.
2: Now, look, Sir Gregory will be here any minute, demanding his copy.
4: Aha! Now then, you two.
2: Sir Gregory, yes, how nice to see you, sir. Are you well? You're looking very fit, sir, yes.
4: Now, where's the Arts Council report? I expected my copy yesterday.
1: There's been a slight typing error, sir.
4: Yes, I can see that from here.
1: Really?
4: On the cover, ma'am. It says...

0: is a report for the Homo Secretary.
1: Folklore. Yes. Well, now, we'll sort that out, sir. Yes.
0: Yes, you'd better. Now, I want all that Arts Council stuff out of the way. I've another job for you.
2: Another job, sir?
0: Well, this is the General Assistance Department, isn't it? You're here to assist.
1: Quite so, sir, yes.
0: To assist any section that's overloaded. Well, the Department of the Environment need help at once.
2: Oh, not smashed furniture in Downing Street again.
0: No. This is Big Ben. Renovation and repairs are to be carried out, and you two will make a preliminary survey.
3: Is Big Ben giving trouble, sir?
0: Indeed. With a hand showing two, it's been striking four.
2: Oh, could be useful. For people who didn't hear it the first time.
0: Nonsense there. Now, it's to have a major overhaul. Go down today and see the engineer in charge, Mr. McTicker.
4: Morning, Mr. Lennox-Brown. Oh, Sir Gregory, I'm sorry I'm late. I overslept, because I had an awful experience last night with my boyfriend.
2: Good gracious, Mildred, he didn't.
4: He did, and the tickets were 50 pence each.
0: Perhaps you should start again, Miss Muffin.
4: Bernard took me to this encounter group, you see, and it was all full of weird people, carrying on really strange.
3: Well, what sort of thing do they do?
4: Well, they started asking personal questions. There was a sort of group leader. He asked if I made full use of my psyche.
2: And what did you say?
4: I said, no, I travel by bus. Then, we all had to walk round the hall, touching each other's knees.
3: Touching each other's knees?
4: It was supposed to help us get to know each other. All I got was a ladder in me tights.
3: Oh, dear me.
4: Then come the worst bit. We were all told to take our clothes off.
2: No.
4: Yeah. Something to do with shedding our intuitions. We're all going to take off our clothes and mingle without false modesty, the leader said. Mr. Seymour, his name was.
2: Did you take your clothes off, Mildred?
4: Hush, you Coco. Bernard said, you've got to defy convention. So I undid the top two buttons of my cardi. But everyone else stripped off.
1: I think it's outrageous. A hall full of men and young ladies without a stitch on. Can you imagine it, Sir Gregory?
0: Yes, yes, I can. Yes, I can. Yes. Disgraceful.
4: If you ask me, the old thing should be looked at.
0: Yes, quite. We must talk further about this, Miss Murphy. Lennox Brown, Lamb, no need to detain you. Get across to Big Ben and see Mr. McTicker at once.
1: Very good, sir. Yes, yes. Come along, too.
2: Right you are, man. I can get Mrs. Bradby's present on the way.
0: And now then, Miss Murphy, if you'll give me the facts I love, place them before the proper authorities. Admission is 50 pence, you say?
4: That's right, sir.
0: And people of all ages attend these encounter groups?
4: Oh, yeah. There were lots of 20-year-old girls there last night.
0: Shocking. Flaunting their bodies like that, exposing their firm, bronzed young limbs and whoosh.
4: Sir Gregory!
0: Yes. Well, trembling with rage. Yes, this sort of thing should be banned.
4: Perhaps you ought to sit down for a minute.
0: Yes. I must make a note of all this before I forget it. Now, when does this gathering take place?
4: Tuesdays and Wednesdays at 9 o'clock.
0: Tuesdays and Wednesdays. Where?
4: Oh, Westminster Hall.
0: Westminster Hall. Wait a minute. Wednesday. That's today.
4: Yes. And tonight's meeting will be even worse.
0: Worse?
4: Mr. Seymour said there'll be special privileges for new members who go on stage naked at the start to show they're fully committed to liberating their watsits and that.
0: Cool. Lord, 9 o'clock, you said?
4: Yeah, that's right.
0: Miss Mervyn, you've done the right thing to bring all this to my attention. I propose to, take certain steps.
4: Good for you, Sir Gregory. If that's all, sir, I'm just going to pop down the washroom and tell the girls. They'll be ever so shocked.
0: Oh, yes, you carry on. Close the door as you go. I have to make a phone call.
4: Righty-ho, sir.
0: By Jove, it restores your faith in humanity. Shedding inhibitions, eh? Mingling without false modesty. Oh, hello, Counts. Miss Rounce there, please. Go. If this doesn't do the trick, nothing will. Hello, Joanna. Yes, this is Greggy. Now, listen, my sweet. You know we've been a bit worried about your inhibitions. Huh? I've planned a little outing for us tonight.
1: Oh, dear me. I never realized Big Ben had so many stairs.
2: Yeah, architects were so stupid in those days. If they'd had any sense, they'd have built it nearer the ground.
1: That foreman had a real cheek, you know, asking us to bring up the counterweight. Weighs a ton.
2: How do you know? I'm the one who's carrying it.
1: Well, don't fuss too. And don't make the veins on your forehead bulge like that. Can't be good for them.
2: But it isn't easy with Mrs. Bretby's pudding under my arm as well.
1: Oh, now, wait a minute. This must be the clock chamber. No sense in knocking. Apparently, Mr. McTick is attracted to death.
2: It's the bells, I expect. Like that hunchback of Amsterdam, you know. He was deafened by the bells, you know. He was mutton deafened.
1: Good morning. You're Mr. McTicker, the engineer in charge?
5: No. I'm Mr. McTicker, the engineer in charge.
2: The foreman asked us to bring up this counterweight.
5: Did you bring up the counterweight? The foreman should have asked you.
2: Here it is, Mr. McTicker. Shall I put it in position?
5: No. Just put the counterweight in position. Here, on yon lever, then I can get down.
1: My word, you mean all this time you've had to stand there holding that lever in place? No doubt there's a knack in it.
5: Aye, so would you be in my position. I've been standing here for 48 hours holding this lever in place.
2: I suppose you'll be wanting to go home and get some sleep.
5: No, I don't smoke. I'm away home to get some sleep.
1: Good riddance, silly old fool.
5: What is that? How dare you?
1: Yes, well, I didn't think you'd hear
5: it. I'm not deaf, you know. I heard you say Big Ben was wrong. Well, let me tell you, Big Ben is never wrong. Now that weight's in position, it's good for 100 years.
1: Oh, glory.
5: And the same to you.
2: We had a good look at Big Ben, Mildred, including all the working parts. Do you know there are thousands of them? Though lots don't actually move.
4: Oh, I say. Just like the staff at the ministry.
1: Yes, well, I hope you made good use of the afternoon.
4: Oh, yes, sir. I retyped the report and had it duplicated and dispatched.
2: Well done, Sir Gregory. We'll be pleased.
0: You off with it, idiots!
1: He doesn't look pleased.
0: You blundering buffoons!
2: You mean us, sir?
0: Well, of course I mean you. Your report finally staggered onto my desk this afternoon, and it's riddled with misprints.
2: Oh, dear.
0: Well, look at the opening paragraph. This report stems from questions in the House on the subject of public morality. The Home Secretary curtailed his reply, having already got through a large number of pints. But he promised that in the next obscenity debate, he would be streaking again.
1: Yes, well, now, it is possible there has been a slight error there.
0: Well, the Home Secretary is furious. He's beside himself.
2: What an ugly-looking pair.
0: Don't be quiet now. He's particularly affronted by the sentence about pints. He's teetotal, as you know.
1: Quite so, yes.
0: And to placate him, I'm going to have to take him down to my club for a few drinks.
1: Oh, yes. Well, we'll get the report retyped, sir. Yes, and you'll be glad to hear we're tackling Big Ben. The old clock's due for adjustment, and we have it all in hand.
0: You'd better have Lennox Brown, or your old clock will get some adjustment from my fist. Oh. You bungling nincompoop. Yeah.
4: I'm ever so sorry, sir. It's that new ribbon on my typewriter.
1: Well, how could a new ribbon cause spelling mistakes?
4: Well, it doesn't actually cause them, sir, but it makes them show up more.
6: It's only me.
1: Come in, Mr. Wilkins.
6: I just nipped in to offer you a couple of tickets for tonight's meeting of the Purity League.
2: The Purity League? Oh, yes, they're against the Permissive Society, aren't they?
6: That's right. I'm a member, remember. In fact, I'm Hon Sec of the Middle Blank branch.
1: Middle Blank?
6: We're not allowed to mention sex in public. There's a rally at Westminster Hall at 7 o'clock this evening.
4: Blimey! And that horrible encounter group are in there at 9. Your lot ought to stay on and clean them up.
6: Well, we would, but we have to be home by 9 o'clock. Now, would you gentlemen like these tickets?
1: No, thank you, Mr. Wilkins. No, we've rather moved on from the anti-permissive stuff. We're now involved with Big Ben.
2: Yes, thanks all the same.
6: Oh, well, never mind. Perhaps you could offer them to the chap in the office next door.
2: But that's your office. You're the chap next door.
6: Am I? Oh, well, I don't want the tickets. I've already got two. Oh, I do get in a muddle sometimes. I'd better go and sort myself...
2: out?
6: Yes, just for a few moments in the fresh air.
1: Oh, well, it's been a full day, too. Success, disaster, the odd loony. Think I'll go home now.
2: Good idea. Mildred, if you'll just pass Mrs. Bratt this pudding, I'll do the same.
4: Oh, Oh, is this that prezzy, then? Can I have a look?
2: Well, you can just have a little peek inside the wrapping, if you like.
4: Oh, well, isn't all fancy.
2: Ah, well, it's full of goodness, you see. I saw the list of ingredients. Vitamins, fruit, iron.
4: Oh, there's iron, all right. It says here, 100% iron. Hmm. And what's this? Clanger & Co., counterweight manufacturer, Sheffield.
2: What?
5: Oh, grief, too. That's not your wretched deep-frozen Christmas pudding. That's the counterweight from Big Ben.
2: Oh, yeah. Still, I suppose Mrs. Bratby could use it as a doorstop.
5: Well, never mind, Mrs. Bratby. The point is, you must have left your infernal pudding balancing Big Ben's lever.
2: It hasn't done any harm. I can see Big Ben through the window and seems to be all right.
5: Well, it may be right now, but what happens when it thaws?
2: Well, Big Ben?
5: No, you fool. Now, the Christmas pudding, it'll lose weight when the ice melts. It'll throw the mechanism haywire.
2: Really?
5: That chap said 1 ounce either way could alter the clock by minutes. The country would be in turmoil. Now, bring the counterweight to, and let's get across to Big Ben at once.
2: Fancy having to climb these stairs twice in one day.
5: Ah, yes. Well, it's your fault, isn't it? Let's just hope the clock chamber door isn't locked. Oh, no. We're all right. Ah, there it is, too. Your blasted pudding sitting on the lever. It's gone all soggy. Right, will you pick it up while I put the counterweight in place?
2: Right. That's done. Now, what should I do with my Christmas pudding?
5: Oh, glory. Give it to me.
2: Huh? Oh, I see. Why did you throw it out of the window?
5: Because it's given us all this trouble.
2: But it might have hit someone.
5: Oh, don't fuss, too. Look, that wretched pudding did affect the works. Big Ben is 3 minutes slow.
2: We'd better regulate it, then. I know how to do that.
5: Get this right, too, and quick. If people see Big Ben slow, they'll find out you did a mischief with your pudding.
2: Oh, don't worry, I'll fix it. Now then, to move the clock forward, I turn the key to the left. Or is it to the right?
5: Careful, Tuke. You've turned it too hard. Good grief, the hands move forward an hour. Here, give that thing to me.
2: Yeah, well, all right, don't snatch.
5: Yes, but let's just do this scientifically. Now, wait a minute. Now, you turn the key to the left. Right?
2: Right, left. Or was it right? No, I'm wrong. It was left.
5: Very helpful, too. Never mind, I've got it now. It has to go this way.
2: Oh, that can't be right. Big Ben's now 2 hours fast.
5: Oh, glory, this is your fault. Now it'll have to go back.
2: You'd better let me do it. Here, give me the key.
5: No. Leave it. I'll do it. I'm a senior executive.
2: I'll do it.
5: Don't argue, too. Please, just stop tugging at the key or you'll... Oh, Lord. See? Look what you've done. The key's fallen down the works.
2: What can we do?
5: Well, there's only one thing to do, isn't there? Now, one of us will have to climb out onto the clock face and pull the hour hand down till it's right. So make sure you take your watch.
2: Me? Climb out there, miles over the pavement?
5: Well, it's perfectly simple, isn't it? I mean, just lean out of this little window. I'll hold your ankles and you can hook the hour hand with your umbrella as it passes.
2: But I can't. I'd get dizzy.
5: Oh, don't be so absurd. Dizzy, indeed. Where would Lord Kitchener have been, or John Kerry, if they'd said they got dizzy? Now, come on, I've opened the window for you.
2: No, all right, don't push.
5: Yes, well, come on, now, go on, out you go, that's it, go on. Steady now, steady.
2: I can't lead out any farther than this.
5: Yes, well, don't worry, I've got a firm grip on your feet.
2: I just managed to hook the minute hand with my umbrella.
5: Well done.
2: Yes, I should be able to... Help!
5: What's happened, where are you?
2: The minute hand jerked forward.
5: Yes, well, you left me looking pretty foolish, haven't you, standing here holding your shoes? While you're out there larking about, dangling from the hand by your umbrella.
2: Help!
5: Oh, stop fussing, too, for goodness sake. I suppose I'll have to come out and sort this thing out. Oh, hang on a minute.
2: That's just what I am hanging on to.
5: Oh, good Lord. I don't know. Why must I always do everything? And in my new bowler hat in the wind.
2: Help!
5: All right, too. All right. I've managed to get on the hour hand. Now, quick. As the minute hand passes... Grab hold of my wrist.
2: Do you want one?
5: Oh, glory. Grab hold of my wrist. Quick, while you're close.
2: Missed it.
5: Oh, hard luck, too. Never mind. Stay on that hand. You'll be round again in 59 minutes.
7: Ladies and gentlemen of the Purity League, it's almost 7 and I think we should start our meeting.
5: Our guest speaker should be with us shortly. I haven't met him, but I understand he's extremely gifted, like myself. I'll hand you over to Miss Goodbody while I wait in the wings to meet him. Miss Goodbody, perhaps you'd favor our friends here with a few words.
0: Ah, here's the Westminster Hall, Joanna. I thought we'd get here early so we can find a bar and have a few drinks. Make a start on losing those inhibitions, what?
4: Well, now you won't get me tiddly, will you? Mummy said I shouldn't drink with strange men.
0: Oh, nothing strange about me, my dear. I'm exceptionally normal. That's why I welcome meeting this encounter group. A chance to shuffle off worldly cares and return to the natural joys.
4: I say, have you got time for drinks? You said the encounter group's at 9.
0: That's right, and now it's just 7:05.
4: Well, Big Ben says 9:05.
0: Good Lord, so it does. My watch must be wrong.
4: Well, unless Big Ben's wrong.
0: Oh, Big Ben's never wrong. My staff checked it only today. Oh, dear me. The meeting will have started. Quick, we'll go straight in.
4: But that's the stage door.
0: Oh, never mind. Let's get in there. We don't know what we're missing.
5: Ah, you're here. Come on in. We haven't time to talk. Everyone's waiting.
0: I'm so sorry. We mistook the time.
5: Just throw off your things and come through this curtain onto the stage. I'll go and announce you.
4: What are you doing, Sir Gregory?
0: Well, taking off my clothes, of course. Didn't I mention that's what they do at these encounter groups?
4: No, you didn't.
0: Well, you heard that chap say, throw off your things. This is how we shed our inhibitions, my dear. Mingle without false modesty. There we are.
4: Sir Gregory, aren't you cold?
0: Of course I'm not cold, nor am I ashamed of my nakedness. When I go through that curtain, it will be one small step for man, but a giant step for mankind. You see what I mean? Oh, by Jove, yes. Follow me, my dear, this way.
5: Thank you, Miss Goodbody. Now, ladies and gentlemen of the Purity League, our guest speaker is here now, a man who I believe can show us a lot. I know when you see him, you'll want to give him a big hand. Here he comes now.
0: Here I am, everyone! I'm liberated! I'm liberated! I'm free!
7: And now the rest of the news. There are amazing scenes at a Purity League rally in Westminster Hall this evening. The meeting broke up in confusion when a stout, middle-aged man came on stage naked and berated the audience for having their clothes on. The League secretary, Miss Amelia Goodbody, said she'd never seen such cheek. And officials who chased the man round the stage eventually held him by the backdrop. He was led away shouting, "Why can't I touch their knees?" It's thought this outrage may be connected with an incident this afternoon near the House of Commons when the Prime Minister was hit in the face by a Christmas pudding. This had clearly come down on him from a great height. And news is just coming in that two men are sitting on the hands of Big Ben, shouting and waving their arms about. It's believed these events may be demonstrations by extremists from the Home Rule for Whitehall movement.
4: You were both on the clock face all night?
2: Not quite, Mildred. We were able to climb in the window when the hands reached 4:15.
4: So you didn't get any sleep?
1: Not really, no. Mr. Lamb nearly dropped off once or twice.
4: And are you in disgrace?
2: Not yet. The authorities accepted we were trying to mend the clock.
1: But we're afraid Sir Gregory will turn pretty ugly when he hears.
2: I think he'll turn very ugly. He's pretty ugly already.
6: Oh, you needn't worry about Sir Gregory. Not after what he did last night.
2: What?
6: Well, he pranced into Westminster Hall wearing nothing but a big smile and a pair of plum-coloured suspenders.
4: You mean he was the silly old goat they were on about on the news?
6: Well, I was the only one there who recognised him, you see. I'll bet he thinks no one knows it was him.
0: Now then, you two, this time you've gone too far. Do you hear me?
1: Now. Please. I mean, we all make mistakes. Don't we, Sir Nudity?
5: Sir Gregory.
0: What?
2: I hope you didn't catch cold last night, sir, at the Westminster Hall, sir.
5: No, just a minute. I didn't. That was all a misunderstanding.
1: Of course, sir. Yes, of course. Easily done, as I've just said, sir.
2: I'm not even sure it was you, sir. It might have been another old goat.
5: Quite. Yes, sir. Anyway, who wants to talk about last night? The main thing is to help each other in the future, what?
1: Absolutely, sir.
5: Yes. Well, let's pop along to my office and have a small breath.
2: Oh, dear, perhaps you did catch cold, Sir Gregory. We'd better make it a large brandy.
5: Yes, of course, my dear fellow.
7: Clocking on as the men from the Ministry were Richard Murdoch and Derek Giler. Also featured were Norma Ronald, Ronald Baddeley and John Graham. The program was written by Edward Taylor and John Graham and produced by Edward Taylor.
8: Well, after all the shenanigans up St. Stephen's Tower, it's off to the North Sea for Lamb and Lennox Brown next week as the men from the Ministry take a trip to an oil rig. That show had its first airing in July 1977.
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8: Yes, can reality really be made up of a giant ball of string? 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
8: And there is more comedy to come before we part company. Later on, Victor Spinetti is the man wielding the scissors down at Tony's the Hairdresser's. And that one also stars a couple of familiar voices from Dad's Army, John Laurie and Bill Pertwee. That's around an hour and a half from now, after more Regency romance from Georgette Heyer in today's feature-length drama, as the...
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Bob Hope Show, transcribed from Camp Roberts, California, with Les Brown and his band of renown. Yours truly, Hi Everback. Our special guest, Jane Russell. And here he is, Bob Hope.

0: Stewart. Thank you very much. Thank you very much. Ladies and gentlemen, here we are at Camp Roberts, California, for the men of the Army. And it's always a special personal thrill to play Camp Roberts. I've played a lot of Army camps, but this is the only one they named after me. This camp is located in the heart of the lettuce country. I haven't seen this much green since Crosby dropped his wallet. But while they're in basic training, these guys are supposed to forget completely about girls. These guys mustn't even think of girls. In fact, every night an MP goes through the barracks with a flashlight and wakes up anyone who's got a smile on his face. But today the Army offers wonderful educational opportunities to GIs. No kidding, you can learn almost any trade or profession right in the Army. One guy here took a lot of courses and it really helped him. Now he can write home for money in 7 different languages. Yes, sir, you can learn a lot of things in the Army, but where else can you use those words? But the most popular fellow in camp is a guy who's studying science, electronics, and anatomy. His ambition is to build his own whack. All engineers, huh? Yes, sir, the Army has improved in lots of ways. For example, they now have garbage disposals in every mess hall. They're known as KPs. But there's one Army course that's really popular. It's called How to Be a Civilian. General Eisenhower took it, and the Army also has... But the Army also has a wonderful athletic program. Only this morning, a guy here set a new world's record for the 100-yard dash. He backed into a bayonet. And they have a few baseball teams in the base here. They play quite a game. The officers played the enlisted men the other day, but it wasn't very fair. The pitcher was a captain, and every time he threw the ball, he'd salute the guy at bat. You either struck out or went to the guardhouse. And during the game, the pitcher yelled at the umpire, "You're blind as a bat." And the umpire yelled back, "Tell it to my draft board." They ran short of pitchers, but they never should have gotten that guy off KP. The count was 3-2, and he peeled the ball. One of the things that made such an enjoyable experience for me was working with a lovely gal who supplied lots of talent and all the good looks. And here she is, Miss Jane Russell, right here.
1: Thank you, everybody, and thank you, Bob.
0: Isn't that a nice line, huh?
1: True.
0: Nice to see you, Jane.
1: Bob, it was nice of you to invite me here tonight, Bob, but I really don't know why.
0: What do you mean?
1: Well, we spend every day for 3 months together. How can you stand the sight of me?
0: Sit down. This may take a little time.
1: Oh, no, Bob. I don't trust you.
0: You don't, huh?
1: No. And furthermore, I want to move out of my dressing room at Paramount. It's too close to yours.
0: You mean?
1: Yes. I found out you were digging a tunnel.
0: I didn't think those gophers would snitch. But you know, Jane, since you made a second picture with me, I'm getting a reputation for being quite a screen lover, you know.
1: I'll bet you've got all the romantic leading men in Hollywood worried.
0: You said it. I keep getting letters from Gregory asking me how to peck.
1: You know, Bob, now this...
0: Wait till I finish selling this joke.
1: I'm sorry. You know, Bob, now that the picture's finished and doing so well, I feel kind of silly about not wanting to do it at first.
0: Well, everybody hesitates about starting a new picture.
1: I know, but I'll never forget that day in the producer's office at Paramount.
0: I know.
2: Ah, you're right on time, Jane. Have a seat, please.
1: Thank you, Mr. Welch.
2: Jane, as you know, we'd like you to make another picture with Bob Hope. How does that strike you?
1: Well, Bob's a very good actor, but those love scenes... Well, he never seems to let go.
2: Well, I'm afraid that that happens with all his leading ladies, Jane.
1: It does?
2: Yes. You see, when Hope kisses a girl, his nose gets stuck on their forehead and suction sets in. As a matter of fact, last time he kissed Virginia Mayo, we had to separate them with a razor blade. Now, look, Jane, girl, I know it's an ordeal to make a picture with Hope, but please don't think of yourself. Think of me, your old producer. You see, I'm not a well man. I'm afraid in a little while, I'll be producing pictures for that big Paramount studio in the sky.
1: Oh, Mr. Welch, you mean you're
2: yes,
1: going to...
2: Yes, yes. As an economy measure, the studio has asked me to kill myself. So, Jane, make a condemned man happy and do this picture.
1: Well, I...
2: Oh, that must be Hope. I sent for him. Now, I'll go get the script for the new picture, and you be nice to him.
1: All right. Come in.
3: Oh, hi, Jane. Haven't seen you in a long time.
1: Hello, Bob.
3: Gee, you look wonderful, Jane. So tan and healthy. How do I look to you?
1: Well, turn around and let me look at you.
3: Hmm. Well?
1: Hmm. How have things been otherwise?
3: Well, gee, I thought I looked pretty good. I've been taking care of myself lately.
1: Well, look, Bob, I'm not really sure we should do another picture together.
3: Jane, how can you say that?
1: Well, since we worked together, I've sort of gone on to a different type of leading man. You know, I...
3: Huh?
1: So, Bob, I think we'd better forget the picture because, well, you're such a great actor. I might hold you back.
3: Oh, no, Jane, you're a fine actress. One of the most promising actresses on the screen.
1: Flattery won't help, Bob.
3: You've never really come through. But look, Jane, I... Always promises. Promises. Look, Jane. I mean it. If you... Gotta save this stuff for television, don't we? Look, Jane, I mean it. If you make this picture, I'll give you a great big kiss.
1: Threats won't help either.
3: Now, look, Janie.
2: Well, I've got the script for the new picture.
3: Ah, Zsa Zsa Welch. Now, look, Mr. Welch. Jane hasn't made up her mind yet.
2: She hasn't, eh? Jane, you don't know what a break this is.
1: Well, I don't like to be stubborn. Tell me, what's the picture about?
2: Well, this is about the new Rich West. As the first scene opens, you, Jane, are sitting in your 45-room ranch house talking to your butler.
4: I beg your pardon. There's an ornery critter here to see you, I reckon, madam. He says his name is Paleface Hope.
1: Paleface Hope, that's the cowpoke that's made so much money raising cattle.
4: Well, I didn't think he made Chanel number 5.
5: Howdy, Mr. J, my little maverick, my sweet little heifer. I'm going to hogtie you and put my brand on you. You know what you're going to become?
1: Ground round?
5: No, Missy, I'm aiming to make you Mrs. Paleface Hope.
1: Now, hold on there, varmint. I ain't hitching up with no varmint that ain't just as rich as I am.
5: But I'm rich. Just this morning, I bought 500,000 beautiful head of milking cows.
1: And no bull?
5: Honey, you know I wouldn't lie to you. Gal, I'm loaded. On my ranch, I got 100,000 acres of wheat, 100 acres of alfalfa, and 100,000 acres of just money.
1: You... plant money?
5: Yeah, I'm going to grow it myself and cut out the middleman. Yes, ma'am, I'm filthy rich. Got most of my money from my parents.
1: You did?
5: Yeah, my mother's rich and my father's filthy. So look here, Jane.
4: Well, thank you, Pop. You varmints. Tea, sir.
1: Thank you. Thank you, Harkins. Tea, Cactus Bob.
5: Thank you, ma'am.
1: A lemon.
5: I reckon.
1: Sugar.
5: All right.
1: Sow belly.
5: I ain't hankering for any chow, ma'am. I want to answer to my proposal and make it fast. I got the super chief double parked outside.
1: All right, Paleface, I'll be your bride.
5: Yippee! Honey, you made me the happiest man in the West. For our honeymoon, we'll go to my big rambling ranch in Arizona. It's the biggest ranch you ever saw. During the day, we'll go horseback riding in the front yard. And at night, we'll sit on the backyard and watch the rain come down.
1: Rain in Arizona?
5: I told you, it was a big ranch. The backyard's in California. And Livingston wrote a little number for Jane and myself, a little number called Wing Ding. Les.
1: Howdy, stranger. Is there anything I can do for you?
5: Yeah. Scratch my back.
1: Is that all?
5: No. One other thing. Let's get a little life in this joint, huh?
1: Okay, stranger, if that's the way you want it. Hold it, Jeff. Hey, Sam, send out the dancing girls. I'm shouting, I'm singing. Tonight I'll do some flinging. Time to stop the show.
5: I'm laughing, I'm humming, because I know what's coming.

0: Well, the show's over, stranger. How'd you like it?
1: Oh, fine. Now, is there anything I can do for you?
0: Yeah. Scratch my back.

0: Yes.
1: Well, ladies and gentlemen, as we all know, Jane Russell did finally agree with Bob Hope. They completed the picture, but now let's go back to the night of the preview of the picture here in Los Angeles. Bob was at home getting dressed for the big event. As we look in, we find him shaving.
2: Well, that side looks good. Now I'll run down the other side. There. Boy, what a job. Feels so good. Gee, this is the smoothest I ever got my legs. Now, I brushed my teeth, combed my hair, put talc on my face. Now, what have I forgotten? Oh, yes, yes. Eek. Ooh. My eyebrows grow in so fast. Let's see how I look now. I wonder if I should try it tonight. No, that's silly. Well, why not? What's to lose? I'll try it just once more. Here goes. Mirror, mirror on the wall, who is the fairest of them all?

0: Stupid mirror.
1: While I'm about ready, I wish Jane would get here. I should have really picked her up, but my kids won't let me have the car tonight. Say, that must be Jane now. Hello, Jane. Come on in.
2: Hi, Bob. You all ready for the preview?
1: Yeah, just preview, yes.
2: Hi, Bob.
1: Yeah, I haven't been to a preview this week. Let's go to the preview first, then we go to the preview.
2: Hi, Bob. You ready to leave for the preview?
1: Yeah. Yeah, and then we'll go to the preview. Well, anyway, I'm just about, Jane.
2: Oh, we better get going. It's almost time.
3: Tickets, please.
1: Well, here you are.
3: Wait a minute. These aren't tickets. They're studio passes. You'll have to pay a tax on them.
2: But this has never happened before. We always see the preview free.
3: I'm sorry, miss. Now, you better take your mother home. She'll catch cold in the night air. Got to pay the tax.
1: What tax?
3: The government tax. You've heard of the government?
1: Heard of it. I declare it as a dependent.
2: Oh, go on. Give him the money, Bob.
1: All right. Here you are.
3: Hey, tell me, buddy, how long has it been since you spent a buck?
1: Why?
3: Look at this picture of George Washington.
1: Every dollar bill has a picture of George Washington.
3: Not naked on a bearskin rug. Tickets, please. Tickets.
2: Come on, Bob, let's go in and get a seat before we have any more trouble.
1: That's right, Jane.
4: Excuse me, Mr. Hope.
1: Oh, yes, madam.
4: I was hoping I'd catch you out here. Would you autograph my heating pad?
1: What?
4: I'm a member of the press. I'm the movie critic for the Death Valley Times.
1: Well, I never heard of that paper. Do you have any circulation?
4: Not too much. That's why I'm wearing a heating pad.
1: Well, if you're a critic, tell me, did you review my last performance?
4: Well, I tried.
1: What do you mean, you tried?
4: Well, it's been 10 years since I last wrote obituaries. I'm just a little rusty. If you want to play ball, Sonny, I can guarantee you a good review.
1: Well, how's that?
4: Just buy $500 worth of ads in the paper.
1: Well, that wouldn't be honest.
4: Oh, no, I'm disappointed. I went to a lot of trouble getting here. I had a very rough trip.
1: You did?
4: Yes, I blew a gasket on my motorcycle.
1: Well, tell me, isn't riding a motorcycle pretty strenuous for a woman your age?
4: Oh, no. Mother and I took turns driving.
1: Sorry, but I'm not going to buy a good review with an ad in your paper.
4: Oh, gee, I got all dressed up special. I thought I could vamp you into it.
1: Well, that is a nice dress.
4: You don't think it's too daring?
1: Well, a little. I can see your lumberjacket right through it.
4: As long as the suspenders don't show.
1: Look, it's getting late.
4: Sure you don't want to buy some ads?
1: No, but I'll buy you a ticket, and I'm sure you'll give it a good review without a bribe.
4: Okay, but I doubt it.
1: Gosh, it's dark here in the theater. I'd better try and find Jane. Oh, that looks like her over there. Oh, excuse me, please. Excuse me. Excuse me. Well, here I am. Gee, Jane... Dark theaters always make me feel romantic. You mind if we hold hands? There. Do you like to hold hands in the dark?
4: I love it, Sonny, but it ain't going to get you a good review.
1: Here's the other side of our collector, Jane Russell, and yours truly. Knocked out, Am I in Love?

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9: Hello, Chief. Hello, Stevie.
10: Hello.
9: Hello. Back on ticket. Hello, Stevie. Hello, Stevie.
10: Hello.
9: Hello. Bring back people. My dog's got no nose.
10: How does he smell?
9: He

0: Another one.
1: My wife's gone to the West Indies.
0: Jamaica?
1: No, Barbados, actually.
0: That doesn't work either.
1: Try another one.
0: I say, what's a Greek urn?
1: I don't know, what's a Greek urn?
0: A sort of glazed pottery vase you put flowers in.
1: Another one, quick.
2: Here. Do you realize that the lads and I have played the end of the signature tune so often we're beginning to get it right?
0: Sorry, Dennis. Tim and I write the beginnings of jokes and John writes the ends.
2: Well, where is he?
1: He ran away to sea.
0: Hello, everyone.
2: I thought you ran away to sea.
0: Well, I saw.
1: On with the show. My dog smells terrible. No, she went of her own accord. 30 bob a week.
0: It's a gift, you know.
1: Meanwhile, at a London telephone exchange...
3: Can I help you?
0: This phone doesn't work. Could you exchange it for a set of tom-toms?
3: Certainly.
0: Thank you. Now I can ring the wife. Oh, damn. Number engaged.
1: Excuse me, are you Mr. Brooke Hyphen Taylor?
4: What is it, my good man?
1: You left your hyphen on a double yellow line and they stuck a ticket on it.
4: Good heavens, I'm Simbrook Hyphen with a ticket on it, Taylor.
1: Not only that, sir, they've towed it away.
4: Well, no. Now I'm Simbrook Hyphen with a ticket on it and a tow rope on the end, Taylor.
1: That's not all, sir. Somebody ran into the back of it.
4: What? Now I'm Simbrook Hyphen with a ticket on it and a tow rope on the end of the dent in the boot, Taylor.
1: And another thing was a young lady from Newcastle outside with a baby in her arms.
4: Oh, no. No, I'm Jim Higgins.
0: What am I bid for this marvellous bus?
5: £200.
0: So?
4: That was Charles Dickens' immortal sale of two...
0: You can't do that.
4: Meanwhile, in a comprehensive school well behind in the syllabus...
1: Now, look, this won't do. You've been off school four times this week. On the one day you do turn up, you set fire to a classroom, assault the gym mistress, and attack the carpentry master with a chisel. It won't do.
4: Why not?
1: You're the headmaster.
0: Meanwhile, in the chemistry laboratory at the same school, just next to a witty retort...
4: Right, pour this, into this, add some of this, then this. Now, who's going to be mother?
0: Most of the girls in the sixth floor.
6: Was that you, Snodley?
7: No, sir.
6: Was that you, Griffiths?
8: No, sir.
6: Was it you, Huddleston?
4: Oh, it was you. Oh, dear. Will one of you boys take Huddleston home?
7: Yes, sir.
4: Here's a paper bag. Get on with it.
0: And now, Miss Deirdre Longbody will do a cartwheel for her uncle.
9: Thank you, my dear. The sweets are in the drawer.
1: Lovely old gentleman. And now, here in the studio, we have Mr. Jupiter Thrush, who has the quietest voice in the world. Good evening, Mr. Thrush. You're very welcome. Tell me, when did you first realize that you had a very quiet voice? Oh. Now, tell me, did you ever feel that this set you apart from the other children? I'm terribly sorry, I didn't mean to offend you. Now, I believe you won several championships. That is an incredible record. Tell us, is there any special technique, a trick of the trade, as it were? Oh, really? I'd never have known you were Welsh. Now, I know you don't like shouting about your achievements, but I understand that your rendition of I'm Henry the Eighth I Am was what clinched the World Championship for you. Would you like to do it for us now? Oh, well, perhaps another time. Mr. Thrush, thank you.
6: You're welcome!
0: Stranger than truth, did you know that the Magna Carta was taken by Baron Fitzwalter to King John, who signed the bottom? The Baron then washed it off, and King John signed the Magna Carta. Hello?
10: Hello, I'm a direct descendant of Baron Fitzwalter, Arthur Inkybum. I've also got a blob on my escutcheon, but that's neither here nor there. Oh, it's there, actually. Oh, you can't see it, can you? You're on the phone.
0: What are you ringing about?
10: Is that the Chinese takeaway?
0: No.
10: Nothing goes right for our family. Oh, while you're on, my friends and I wondered if you'd like to open something.
0: Oh, what?
10: Oh, vain.
0: Get off. And now over to the annual general meeting of a joke and novelty company.
1: Now, gentlemen, I'm sorry to have to tell you. We're putting the price of our balloons up.
0: Why are we putting the price of our balloons up?
1: It's inflation!
0: Hey! Hey!

0: Calm down, calm down. Well, as you all know, Mr. Harbottle, head of our naughty Fido department, is retiring.
1: He's not retiring, he's back for
0: it. Give that man an extra motto for Christmas. Mr. Harbottle, in commemoration of 50 years loyal service to the firm, I'd like to present you with a paper hat and a tin frog. just a joke. No, Mr. Harbottle, please accept this Corona cigar.
2: Oh, thank you.
0: Like a light.
2: Thank you. Very nice. Very nice indeed.
3: Who made this cigar?
1: I did.
3: You're fired.
0: You're reinstated. Would somebody like to take Mr. Harbottle home?
1: Yeah.
0: Well, here's a paper bag. Get on with it.
4: Ah, Mr. Van Gogh, I'd like to buy several of your pictures.
5: You're a man after my own heart.
0: Ah, little angel, may I borrow your musical instrument?
6: You're a man after my own heart.
5: Ah, Noah, I'd like to buy your boat.
0: You're a man after my own heart.
5: Madam, I'd like to buy a bottle of your invalid wine. Ah, you're a man after my own invalid wine. Hi, fans. Dennis, he writes all his own stuff, you know. King, here.
4: Dennis, what does that mean, invalid wine?
5: It's a joke for the in crowd.
4: What in crowd?
5: The lads in Pentonville. Another blockbuster. I may not be with the show much longer. I'm one of the in people. I've been picked up by the swingers.
2: That must have been painful.
5: Oh, it's all happening for me, you know. I've been asked to drive for Lord Hesketh, and Richard Burton wants to marry me. However, before I go, here's a little song I failed to sell to Dave Clark Fire, The Blind Fool.

0: announced the departure of a pork pie from the buffet.
1: They stole it!
2: I'd like to complain about that last joke. I supplied British Rail with pork pies.
3: You a baker?
2: No, a carpenter.
3: Meanwhile, on the deck of a cruise liner just after the raft.
4: When we get back to London, darling, you must come and visit me at my penthouse. I'll send the rolls, pick you up, get the Savoy to send round some lobster and champagne. We'll dance the night away on my roof garden, watch the sunrise, and then perhaps spin out to the airfield and have a flip in my private plane.
5: Oh, lovely.
4: Yes, here's my number. Give me a ring sometime.
5: Is this home or work?
4: Well, no, it's the laundress on the corner, but they'll take a message.
3: And now we dip into Hello Cheeky's definitive dictionary. This week's word, judicious.
6: Judicious. Hebrew crockery.
4: I'm confessing that I love you.
3: Well, that's very nice of you, my son. Say to our fathers and try not to think about it.
4: Here is a news flash. Television viewers will be unable to see tonight's episode of Crossroads as Amy Turtle has rolled over on her back and can't get up. And with that, over to the sports desk.
3: Mount Ananda in the Himalayas is to be climbed by a team from the BBC Sports Department. Eddie Waring said today,
7: It'll be the first time I've been up and under.
4: And now it's time for Hello Cheeky's post bag.
8: Here's your post bag.
4: Thank you, Mary. Nice bag.
9: Dear Barry Cryer, my wife and I were watching you on television the other night and we had an argument. I won and we switched off.
4: Dear Hello Cheeky, I have spots and find it very difficult to get on with people. Yours sincerely, a leopard.
3: Dear Hello Cheeky, in last week's programme you mentioned Doris Smallbore. Was this a reference to Helga Lurching? If so, I served with him in World War III. Yours, an idiot.
9: If you'd like to write a Hello Cheeky, the address may be published in the Radio Times, but we've never been able to find it. But we have been able to find a home hint for the handyman, number coffee stain.
3: How to make a garden swing.
4: Water the flowers with vodka.
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10: Good evening. Now, what was I going to... if you vote for us, we'll, under the leadership of my old, thingy, and, remember, good night.
9: That fella didn't make one bit of sense.
4: Just like all the other party political broadcasts.
9: I think there's too much sex on radio these days.
10: What do you mean?
9: Let me put it another way. There's not enough at home.
4: I went out last night to a disco. Danced till 3 o'clock in the morning. Wasn't much fun.
10: Why not?
4: It was shut.
9: Here, did you know that Max Bygraves has been going around the country making speeches on behalf of Margaret Thatcher?
10: Really?
9: Yes, he's been saying, I want to sell you a little Tory.
3: This evening, on The Sky at Night, Patrick Moore will be talking about Castor and Pollux. Best of luck, Patrick.
9: And now in the studio, we have Mrs. Gladys Contumely, who does portraits for the royal family in Raspberry Jam. Good evening, Mrs. Contumely.
11: Good evening.
9: How did all this start?
11: Well, I was in the kitchen one day doing a turnover for my husband.
9: Pardon?
11: What?
9: Nothing to say.
11: Anyway, I spilled some raspberry jam on my breadboard. I said to my hubby, the late Herbert Contumely.
9: Oh, is he dead?
11: No, he just can't get up in the morning. I said to him, look, Herb. I said, that jam stain bears a party resemblance to the old queen. He misunderstood this, thinking I was referring to the barman at the Cock and Bollock. A fellow of very uncertain demeanour who wears lipstick and talks to sailors a lot.
9: I see. So your first portrait was an accident?
11: Yes, but after that I decided that the regal red of raspberry jam was somehow fitting for our royal family.
9: Have the royal family ever seen any of your portraits?
11: Alas, no. I did once send one suitably wrapped to the palace, but due to the vagaries of the post office it arrived in such a condition that the master of the roll got his breeches sticking.
9: Mrs. Contumely, thank you. Jammy devil.
3: Stranger than truth, did you know that St. Patrick instituted the world's first minicab service when he drove all the snakes out of Ireland?
4: I've got a pet snake at home, you know. Thought it's a tap dance.
9: How can you make a snake tap dance?
4: It borrows the goldfish's shoes.
9: We've got a cat that's qualified in medicine.
4: How do you mean?
9: The wife came in last week and said I'd have a cat doctor.
3: Excuse me, I'm a representative of a group of wizards or warlocks to you.
4: Get out.
3: Oh. Sorry about that. We're having a little session in the next room. Is your back hurting?
4: No.
12: The wax model's not working, Charlie.
4: Why are you sticking pins in a wax model of me?
3: You're John Duncan, aren't you?
4: Yes.
3: Well, there you are, then.
4: Oh. Wait a minute. Can you really cast spells?
3: Oh, yes.
4: Could you make me irresistible to women?
3: Oh, certainly. Hang on. I'll put on my cloak, specially hand-woven, from the eyebrows of Dennis Killeen. Sprinkle on some of this Robert Redford powder and say the magic word. Yo-him bim and hi-diddle-diddle, Long John Baldry and Penny in the middle. Come and kiss him, a sweet and twenty, make the fellas fall in plenty. Oh, I said the wrong word then, I've done the wrong spell. Makes you irresistible to men. God, you're lovely. What are you doing tonight?
4: Get out! Who was that? Some idiot from next door in Kempstead. Barry, why are you looking at me like that?
9: You're looking extremely attractive tonight.
4: Dennis! Dennis, play the song.
13: Anything for you, darling. I'm putty in your hand.
4: Oh, my God.

0: And that was song number three in our quest to find a song for Macclesfield. Now we'll go to our panel of juries around the country. Are you there, Bristol? Are you there, Bristol?
1: Yes, Michael. Well, we haven't actually got round to voting for song number eight, as we've just discovered that one of our lady jurors is a bit of a goer.
0: Oh. Well, over to our Ramsgate jury.
1: Well, Michael, the result of the voting here is we found the song guilty, and we recommend it to be sentenced to 3 months, Tony Hatch.
0: Jolly good. Over to Cardiff.
2: I'm here on my own, Michael. The rest of them are set off at a steady trot for Bristol.
0: That means the winning song, the song from Macclesfield, is number one, God Save Our Gracious Nora Staple Trust. And here to collect the Bakewell model of Joan Bakelite are the composers Dennis King and a big black horse. And they're both very excited. The horse especially seems very, very excited. Oh, no. Oh, and with that, over to the news desk. Here is a news flash.
3: The RSPCA announced today that they have perfected a device to help fish caught in oil slicks to swim again. A spokesman said, "We are calling them herring aids."
4: And now, over to Sadler's World for a theatrical treat.
5: Not tonight, dear. I've still got a headache.
3: Lasted 7 years. Never mind, I'll read my book.
4: That was an extract from Patience.
3: Meanwhile, in a beehive...
6: Dear, you know why we're supposed to be busy.
3: Yeah, can't sit down for long with a sting up your bum, can you? No, we've just broken into Harrods. Come on, gal. Meanwhile, in a laundrette, just next to that gent we're all trying to deter. Have you noticed that when you watch a washing machine, you can almost imagine you're seeing things, just like television? I mean, looking at yours, going round there, I could almost imagine it's Les Dawson.
7: It is, I'm washing Les Dawson.
3: Oh, why, is he dirty?
7: You've seen his ass.
3: Oh, no. Have you heard that Yul Brynner and Telly Savalas have put their heads together to make a new film? It's called A Tale of Two...
4: We told you once, don't do that. Professor Cosmo Ponsonby, the world's leading economist, has been doing an in-depth study of Britain's financial position. And here he is with a message for you all.
8: Goodbye!
3: True, you know. Things are in a bad way. There's no money. We're verging on bankruptcy. Moral values have disappeared. Gratuitous violence. People wandering about aimlessly under the influence of drink and drugs. That's just our house.
9: You know, they're so degenerate in our neighbourhood. They have parties. They all put their wives in a room and you pull one out at random. Who's ever wife you pick, you get to have his car for the night.
4: Ah. Oh, yeah. Oh, yes. Yeah. Ah, the innocence of youth. I remember when I was a lad, Bridget O'Hoolihan used to take the lads into the bushes for a kiss and a cuddle. She was known as our neck of the woods.
3: You know, I was 16 before I kissed a girl.
9: Really?
3: Yeah, after then I've been kissing boys.
9: When I was 20, you know, I went out with a girl, and do you know she had to be in at 8 o'clock at night? Mind you, she was a nun.
4: Football in England is no longer a game, especially as played by Chelsea.
0: It has become a world of boardroom intrigue, high finance, ruthless struggles for power, and Malcolm Allison tact.
9: Many a talented young lad has been destroyed by this juggernaut. Tonight we tell the story of one such lad, George Worth.
4: You remember George Worth, that legendary figure who appeared from nowhere, rose like a rocket into the sky, and then disappeared like a politician's principal.
10: My name is George Worth. I'm telling this story as a warning to all youngsters, an exposure of the corruption in football and £8,000. I was born in the little village of Ballynewton. One day, my mother was approached by a football scout.
11: Excuse me, sir, but that lad's got a powerful kick on him. By the hell he has, I can see great potential there. Would you mind if I signed him on junior form?
4: Couldn't you wait till he gets out of the pram?
11: Oh, all right then, but I won't give up.
10: He was as good as his word. The next day I got out of my pram and he signed me up. Because of my youth, I only did light training at first. But when I was 4, I started in earnest.
4: Right, Ned, I want you to do everything I do. We'll start with running on the spot.
12: I didn't mean that.
4: Right.
12: Work.
4: You got the ball.
12: You got the ball.
4: Shut up. When I nod my head, kick it.
3: I did as I was told, and he was taken to hospital. At the age of 14, I was the youngest player ever to turn out for Bally Newton's Rovers.
4: George's best friend and biographer, Michael Parkinlot, takes up the story.
9: When I first saw George, he was weaving his way through a mass of bodies as if they weren't there, drunk as a pudding in a disco. You're George Worth, aren't you? My friend Vernon Twelve Trees is very interested in you.
3: He's not a football manager.
9: Is there anything about football?
3: Oh, no, I'm not interested in that sort of thing. Ever since I became a football star, I've been surrounded by groupies.
9: You mean groupies?
3: I know what I mean.
9: Suddenly, through the crowd, appeared one of the great football managers of all time. He was wearing a tam o' shanter, kilt and spodden, carrying a wiggly walking stick and singing a Harry Lauder medley.
8: Hello, I think I'm Don Revitt. I've taken over as manager of Manchester Untied, and I want you to play for us.
3: Manchester Untied. The dream of every schoolboy when he couldn't get hold of Penthouse.
8: I think I haven't got a form with me to sign this cheque.
9: George was on the path to glory, but also the slippery slope to oblivion. I'll never forget his first match against Everton. As he ran onto the field, the crowd rose to him. He'd forgotten his shorts. However, undeterred by this, he scored 3 goals and received a proposal of marriage from the referee. To begin with, it was roses all the way.
12: Worth the wonder boy!
13: Worth wins again!
14: Riley Worth walloped Wales!
12: Small fire on allotment at Harpenden!
9: Then, one night, in a hellish hotel in Hull...
3: Come in.
15: Hello. I'm Araminta Pushover. Would you like to come to bed with me?
3: Your room or mine?
15: Oh, well, if you're going to be difficult, forget it.
9: But George succumbed to her charms. He was taken up by the jet set. He could be seen dancing the night away at camps, Annabelle's and the YMCA Solly Hole.
4: Living a life of dissolution, George spent a lot of time in Bedfordshire. Oh, sorry, that's not an abbreviation. George spent a lot of time in bed.
3: God, you're lovely. Thank you, darling. God, you're lovely. Thank you, darling. God, you're lovely. Thank you, darling. God, you're lovely. Oh, sorry, Mises.
9: The strain was beginning to show.
8: I'm ashamed of you. Ah, look at you, out of breath. Perspiration pouring off you.
3: What's going to happen to a footballer?
8: Not when he's playing draft. You're not getting enough sleep.
3: What do you mean? Every night I go to bed between 8 and 9.
8: That's far too many in one bed.
1: Well, Manchester Untied are a goal down, but they're fighting back. Steptoe throws out to McMillan. McMillan to Eisenhower. Eisenhower, a long ball out to Worth. Worth stops, cuts the ball, puts his foot in it and stands absolutely still. The sweeper's coming for him, but he doesn't move a muscle. Just stand there. God, he's got his eye. God, he's got confidence. God, he's asleep.
4: George was dropped and put on the transfer list. He began to feel the pinch of poverty.
3: I had to sell 2 of my cars and 1 of my nightclubs.
9: His wealthy friends began to drop him.
15: Sorry, George, can't see you tonight. I'm going to a Frog Marathon with Harry Carpenter.
3: Well, tomorrow.
15: Sorry, tomorrow's bingo with Bamber Gascoigne. At the weekend, I'm going to look round Bristol Harty's cheeks.
9: George's morale was low. His drinking became heavy.
3: Barman, could I have a 3-stone whiskey?
9: And where you ask, is George Worth today? He's in America, destitute. Apart from the royalties from his book, the film of his life story, and a 40,000-year job coaching a football team.
3: Just think, if I'd lived clean and behaved myself, I could still be earning 50 quid a week in Manchester. I must be mad.
16: Goodbye, Cheeky. Goodbye, Cheeky. Be gone. Sayonara, Cheeky.
9: That was Hello, Cheeky, with Cyprus Taylor, John Duncan, and Barry Cryer. Music by the Linux King Trio. Script by Barry Cryer and John Duncan. The program produced by Bob Oliver Rogers.
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0: This week, the three feathers.
1: Dad? Dad?
2: Help! Help!
1: Dad?
2: Help!
1: Where are you?
2: In the lounge!
1: Dad?
2: Help!
3: What are you doing down here? Trying to bite your toenails?
2: My yogi exercises.
3: You dirty little man. And is it recommended by your guru that you squat on the floor in grubby grey underpants? Well, at least they're holy, ain't they? Well, come on, get up then.
2: Yeah, I can't move, I'm locked. I've got cramp. My legs are knotted.
3: I've been telling you to get that way for years.
2: Stand there, undo me.
3: How long have you been down here?
2: Since 4 o'clock.
3: That means there's no tea ready.
2: How can I get tea ready like this?
3: You could have rolled out there into the kitchen.
2: Aren't you going to undo me?
3: Well, I don't know. How much is it worth?
2: Nothing.
3: Nothing? In that case, you won't be using your chair again, so may I borrow it to peruse the Financial Times? Or the FT, as we merchant princes calls it. Oh, yeah. I see the pound is still buoyant on the international exchange. Oh, 2.54 and 32 seconds. 1632 seconds. That isn't bad, is it? 1632. That is a very good improvement.
4: I'll give you a quid.
3: After being out on the car all day and coming up with no tea, 2 quid.
4: 30 bob.
3: 30 shilling to a man of property? Oh, come, Sir Albert, you insult me. Is this your textbook? Yoga for Beginners. I see where you went wrong. You forgot to oil yourself. It says here that in India, blokes stay like that for weeks, without food or water. I'll leave you there for a couple of weeks. You'll feel much better.
4: 35 bob.
3: Well, then again, I could put you on a little trolley and pull you about. Yeah, I'll leave you outside the tube station with a begging bowl. Arms for the love of Allah! Arms
2: for the love of Allah! You're round the twist!
3: Oh! Oh! What? What is it? What is it?
2: Pins and needles! Oh!
4: 2 quid. I'll give you 2 quid.
3: Right. Where is it?
2: In me jacket. Hanging on the skeleton.
3: Yeah. This fits the skeleton better than it does you, mate. Right, let's have a look at you. Here, you're like one of them little wooden dolls with a round bottom that won't fall over. I think I'll give you a coat of gold paint and put you up on a sideboard. Albert, the great snake god. Oh, great god Albert, we bring the gifts of fruit. Oh, do not be angry with us anymore. Send us rain for our crop. The great god is angry. He's not satisfied with our humble gifts. We should have brought you a virgin, oh great one. But we can't find any round here.
2: You callous little pillock. Untie me.
3: I'll still. Oh, let's see. God, you are in a mess, ain't you, eh? Right, here we go. Oh, I'm sorry. That little piggy screamed all the way home, didn't it? Yeah, then. Yes. Right over. Left. No, that's the wrong one. Left over. Right. There you are.
2: Ooh, my legs. They're coming back to life.
3: Yeah, about time the rest of you did it. No, I'll sit over here.
2: Leave me alone. I'll rub my own legs. What's the matter with you? What's got into you? You're behaving like a 5-year-old.
3: I'm happy, that's all. Life has smiled on me at last.
2: Oh, God. Another bird.
3: Now, it's better than that. Business. The winds of change are blowing through the yard. After weeks becalmed in the doldrums, the barometer has dropped and is now hurtling through the roaring 40s. All sheets to the wind.
2: You've bought a boat.
3: I haven't bought a boat. I've had a tickle.
2: What do you mean?
3: While you have been sitting here all afternoon contemplating your navel, I have in the course of business purchased for the niggardly sum of 7.5 nicker the most exquisite example of the cabinet maker's art that has ever come into this yard.
2: Yeah? Where is it?
3: Yeah, stay there. You get your half pint of blood moving round first. I'll bring it in.
5: There it is. What do you think?
2: Yeah, it's nice. Very nice. What is it?
3: What is it? It's a commode. It's an early 19th century commode.
5: That's Regency, without a shadow of a doubt.
2: 7½ knicker, eh?
5: Plus a couple of balloons for her kids.
2: And she didn't know what it was?
3: Nah, she had no idea. She thought it was horrible. She couldn't wait to get rid of it. It didn't fit in with her inflatable armchairs.
5: Have you any idea what this would fetch at an auction?
2: No.
5: Well, I shall put a reserve of £200 on it.
2: As much as that?
3: Certainly. Look at it.
2: You sure it's genuine? It's not repro?
3: Of course it's not repro. This is dead right. I don't go down to the GLC Antique Appreciation Evening Classes for nothing. You've only got to look at it. The shape of the legs. What a finish. A brass inlay. The whole piece shouts out its intrinsic quality.
2: It's a nice piece of furniture. What's it for?
5: I told you. It's a commode. Lift the lid up.
2: It's got a poe in it.
3: Well, of course it's got a poe in it.
5: Would you expect a commode to have in it a bowler hat?
3: That's the whole point of it. This was an integral part of the furnishings. This was the only sanitation they had in them days. Woburn Abbey, Blenheim Palace, they all had these.
5: That's a very good poe too, that is. It's Crown Derby, that is.
2: There's no chain.
3: Of course there's no chain. That wasn't invented.
5: The water closet didn't come in till much later. Blimey, we didn't have one till 1935.
3: Now, in the early 1800s, this is all anybody had. Even Walter used these.
5: Well, I mean, you couldn't expect them to have a shed in the back garden of Buckingham Palace now, could you?
2: Where do they keep them?
5: Well, wherever they happen to be most needed. I mean, sometimes they'd be on the landing. In the bedroom. Sometimes, when they had a banquet, they used to have them behind a screen in the dining room.
2: You're joking.
5: I'm not. They didn't have any inhibitions like we got today.
3: I didn't think anything of it.
5: I mean, if they got caught short halfway through dinner, they used to go behind the screen, then nip back in time for the next course. That way they wouldn't miss the conversation.
2: What a way to behave at the dinner table. Dirty devils.
3: They weren't dirty devils.
5: That was a la mode. They all did it. Oh, this is an important one, this is. I mean, look at that. On the side of the pole. That is another reason why it is so valuable.
2: What is it?
5: The Prince of Wales's feathers. That's his crest. I bet this was his own one. I should think this originally came from Brighton Pavilion. Prinny's personal privy. Oh, if only that pole could speak. That's seen a few sights in its time, I can tell you. I mean, apart from him, there'd be Beau Brummel, Mrs. Fitzherbert, Nelson, the Scarlet Pimpernel, all sitting there doing the Times crossword. What a prize. Oh, Sotheby's will go berserk when they see this.
2: £200. Amazing, isn't it? The council will give you £50 to put in a proper one these days.
5: Oh, well, that's progress.
2: There's only one thing bothers me.
5: What?
2: Well, if it's worth that much money, it doesn't seem right only giving her £7.10 for it.
5: What are you talking about?
2: Steptoe and Son has always had the reputation of paying fair prices. That's why we've got such a good name in the business.
5: Yeah, and that's why we haven't got any money in the bank. No, it's not my fault if people don't know what they're selling.
2: It's bordering on dishonesty. I don't like it.
5: Oh, don't be ridiculous. You were talking through the back of your head. Look, it's dog eat dog in this life, Dad. Do unto others before they do you.
2: I thought you was a socialist.
5: I am a socialist, but that's got nothing to do with it. I don't see why I should suffer just because I'm an idealist. I'm sorry. I'm not going to give her a penny more for it. It's her fault for selling it.
2: Well, I only hope she was a socialist then.
5: She wasn't. She was a Tory. She was as blue as an Eskimo's chuff, that one.
3: Besides, she didn't want it. I mean, she couldn't wait to get rid of it. I don't see any beauty in these things, these people.
5: I'm sorry, Dad, I can't waste any sympathy on them. I mean, they get what they deserve.
2: Well, if you behave like that, you must expect it to be done to you.
5: Oh, don't you worry about me.
2: Go and see who it is.
3: Oh, yes, sir. Certainly, sir.
2: Ah, shut up.
3: Oi, I would appreciate it if you didn't use that commode while I am gone. Good afternoon.
6: Good afternoon. Mr. Steptoe.
3: Yes?
6: I believe this is your card, Steptoe and Son.
3: That is correct.
6: Best prices paid for old antiques.
3: You buy and sell him.
6: You called at my house this morning and bought a Regency commode for my wife.
3: Did I?
6: I think you did. £7.10 you paid her for it.
3: I did purchase a piece of furniture that might or might not be a period piece.
6: Well, it is.
3: Well, that remains to be seen. Is there something wrong?
6: Yes, there is. I'd like to discuss it with you. May I come in?
3: Yes, by all means. Would you care to step into the lounge? This is my partner and father.
6: Good afternoon.
2: How do you do? Can we help you?
6: Oh, there it is. Thank God you haven't sold it. I'm afraid there's been a mistake. My wife should not have sold you this piece. She didn't know the value of it.
3: I'm sorry. I'm afraid it's not a concern of ours. She agreed the price.
6: You took advantage of her. This is a valuable piece of furniture. It's been in my family for years. This is a Regency commode, once the property of the Prince Regent. It originally came from the Brighton Pavilion.
3: See, Dad, I told you.
2: Yeah.
6: You're an antique dealer. You must have known it was worth more than £7.10.
3: Whether I did or not, there's no bearing on the matter. See, I'm in business, Mr.
6: Copeland.
3: Copeland.
6: This is your practice, sir.
3: Not at all.
6: It is people like you who bring the antique business into disrespect.
2: See, I told you.
6: Shut up. Going on the knocker, I believe it's called. Terrorizing old ladies and innocent housewives into parting with their family heirlooms and paying them a pittance for it.
3: Now listen, Mush.
6: Mush.
3: That is a very serious accusation you're making. And these little old ladies you're talking about are the biggest con merchants in the business. I mean, coming out with old air Victorian crap and trying to kid you it's Georgian. I've been caught a few times, don't worry. We all learn the hard way. You must tell your wife to be more careful in the future.
2: Harold, this isn't the way to conduct business.
3: Please don't interfere. Well,
6: I must have that piece back.
3: Cecily, I am prepared to sell it to you.
6: Oh. Oh, good. I'm quite happy to offer you a reasonable profit. £15.
3: Oh.
2: Very reasonable.
3: Oh, come on now. We all know what the piece is worth.
6: I see. Sentiment means nothing to you. Market value, I suppose. Very well. I'll not beat about the bush. I want it back. £150.
2: £150? Harold.
3: Oh, all right. Don't get out of your prem. It's worth more than that. Me's not doing me no favours.
6: It's a fair price. If you put it into auction, you'll have to pay commission and take a chance on what it fetches. £150.
3: Well, to show you that I am a reasonable man, I'll take it.
6: Will you take a cheque?
3: Certainly.
6: Not a bad profit for a day's work, is it?
3: That's the way it goes.
6: There you are.
3: Uh-huh. Ah, I see you bank with Coots. My father and his friends is often in that condition. You know, as Coots. Yes, well.
6: I shall make arrangements to have the commode collected in the morning.
3: Yes, right.
2: No need to do that. Your son will bring it round today.
6: No, thank you. I prefer to have it handled by experts. I warn you, if I hear of you trying anything like this again, I shall report you to the Antique Dealers Association.
3: If I were a member, I'd be quite concerned.
6: I'll see myself out.
3: Good day.
6: Good day.
3: Good day. £150.
2: You ought to be ashamed of yourself.
6: No, don't start, Vatican.
2: There's no need to cheat people.
3: What do you mean, cheat people? I bought something for £7.10, and I sold it for £150. That is 2,000% profit, right?
2: Right.
3: Right. Last week, you bought a suit from that old girl for £5, and you sold it to that Pakistani across the street for a fiver. Now, how much profit was that?
2: £4.15.
3: No, it wasn't. It was 2,000%. So up you for a start.
2: Well, that's not the same thing.
3: Of course it's the same thing.
2: It's not. Everybody was satisfied with my deal. The Pakistani was delighted. It was the first time he'd worn a three-piece Alice tweed suit in his life.
3: You didn't tell him that plus fours had gone out, did you? Poor little devil. When he's only just arrived. What did he know about the way we dress?
5: Look, I saw him yesterday. Plus fours down to just below his knees and bare legs right down to his sandals. He looked ridiculous.
2: Well, he's only got to buy a pair of long socks. Anyway, Alec Douglas Hume still wears them.
3: Only when he's shooting grass. Not when he's out for a job on the buses.
2: Yeah.
3: And that is not the point. You took advantage of him, so don't you get on at me. At least I'm taking advantage of people who can afford it and should know better. I mean, they've had a better education than I've had. I feel no qualms at all over the way I have conducted myself with the bourgeoisie. And if I get the chance, I shall whoop it up them again. I'll go. And you leave me to run my affairs my own way. I don't need you to tell me what is right and what is wrong.
7: Good afternoon. Are you open?
3: Yeah. We never close. Bit like the old windmill, really.
7: Good. My name is De Vere. My card. Antiques.
3: Huh? Rome and Venice, eh?
7: Yes, I opened out there years ago. That's where the money is, you know. They're buying absolutely everything at the moment, the Italians, as you probably know.
3: Oh, yes. I have noticed them in profusion down the Portobello Road.
7: Well, I ship to Italy by the lorry load. Twice a year I come to England and I load up the old articulated van and send it back over the channel. I always like to have a look around at you chaps. Never know what you might have that would interest our Roman friends. They pay top prices. They're mad about English furniture at the moment.
3: Really?
7: Mm.
3: Well, all the furniture we've got is English.
7: Ah, well, perhaps I might have a look around.
3: Of course, of course. It's always a pleasure to deal with the trade.
7: Good.
3: Please, come in.
7: Thank you.
3: We keep all our cream gear in the lounge, in here.
7: Yes, very interesting. I say, that's rather bizarre.
3: That's my father.
7: Well, good afternoon.
3: Peter, this gentleman is an antique dealer from Rome.
2: Is he? He don't look like a wop.
3: Please, Father. A little decorum, eh? The gentleman isn't an eye-tie. He's English, operating in Rome. I say, just this Delft vase is rather amusing, what?
7: Yes, hysterical.
6: Good heavens, that is incredible.
3: What is
6: that commode? Oh, yes, this is exquisite. This is by Hepplewhite. Is it for sale?
3: Yes, no, yes.
6: Ah, this is the finest example of a Regency commode I've ever seen.
3: Yes, it does have quite a pleasing line to it, doesn't it?
6: I don't believe it. The Prince of Wales' feathers.
3: Oh.
6: You realise what this must mean?
3: Of course.
6: This was undoubtedly used by the Prince Regent himself.
3: Well, I know that.
6: Are you familiar with the commodes at the Brighton Pavilion?
3: Not personally, no.
6: It could quite feasibly be one of them. Ah, it's remarkable. I'll take it.
2: You can't have it.
6: I'll give you £600 for it.
2: It's already sold.
3: £600?
6: Certainly, I already have a customer. Sophia Loren will buy it. Sight unseen.
2: It's sold.
3: It's not.
2: It is.
3: Listen, you. Would you excuse us a moment, please, Mr. De Vere?
6: Of course.
3: If you don't mind your own business, so help me. You'll have to get a full set of gums as well.
2: You can't sell it, Harold. It's against the rules.
3: I'll make my own rules. I do beg your pardon, Mr. De Vere. My father is a little old-fashioned about these things.
6: Yes, well, of course, if you have already sold the piece, there's nothing more to be said. I wouldn't want to do anything unethical.
3: Oh, no, no, no, no. It's quite above board. It's a misunderstanding. I can easily get it sorted out.
6: Well, I'm very interested in this piece. Look, I shall call back in 2 days to ascertain if it is for sale.
3: It will be. It will be.
6: Good day to you.
3: Oh, permit me to show you out.
6: Yeah.
3: Look, there will be no trouble. You see, the man who bought it, he doesn't really want it. You see, his wife can't stand the sight of it. I'm sure we can come to some arrangement. Huh? I assure you, I wouldn't be party to anything unethical. I mean, I value my reputation above all else.
6: As we all do.
3: I shall buy it back off him. I'll offer him an handsome profit. I'm sure he'll be amenable. Tell Mrs. Loren the commode is as good as hers.
6: Well, if you can establish sole title to the piece, we have a deal. Please, now, do your best to get it. It's a superb example. If necessary, I might even go
7: higher than 600.
3: I'll get it, I'll get it, I'll get it, I'll get it. Don't worry, I'll get it, I'll get it.
7: No, I hope so. Goodbye.
3: Come on, come on.
5: Who are you looking at?
2: Stranger. That's who I'm looking at.
5: Oh, are you? Well, I bet you remember who I am by payday.
2: Oh, the commode's still here, then. I thought Roman Fred was coming back yesterday.
5: Oh, well, he's a very busy man. I mean, I'm not the only one he deals with. He's probably scouring the country.
2: He's probably left the country.
5: What do you mean?
2: Well, if he was so keen to buy it, he would have been back, wouldn't he? Stands you in at a lot of money now, doesn't it?
5: Not really.
2: The bloke you brought it from in the first place has you by the short and curlies, didn't he? 350 quid you had to pay him to get it back.
5: How did you know? I thought you left the room because you was disgusted. You was at the keyhole, wasn't you?
2: Couldn't wait to write the cheque out, could you?
5: Well, I was naturally eager to complete the transaction.
2: And you had to make it out to cash as well. That's a bit dodgy, isn't it?
5: Well, of course not. I mean, you explained that. See, when he's selling, he prefers the money not to pass through his account. That's to avoid the possibility of income tax. I don't understand what it means. It's a quite normal fiscal procedure amongst we businessmen.
2: So it stands you in at £357.10 now?
5: No, it doesn't. Because I banked his cheque for the 150 straight away the same afternoon. I'm not daft, you know. So at this precise moment of time, this commode has cost me the sum of £207.10. And as I'm about shortly to sell it for £600, I'm quite satisfied, thank you.
2: Honestly, you're so dim at times, aren't you? You really are. You're as thick as Mick Jagger's bottom lip. You can't see it, can you?
8: What?
2: You've been conned.
8: Rubbish.
2: You have. You've been turned over. They've had your trousers down. They're all in it together.
8: Who are?
2: Oh, go. The Berger Baltidorf, the so-called husband, the Italian bloke. Look, they've got this commode, see? They can't sell it to you for what it's worth because you wouldn't buy it. So, she lets you think you've nicked it off her for 7.5 quid. Now, her husband turns up, all indignant, shouting the odds that you got a valuable commode you only paid £7.10 for. And to show you how valuable it is, he's willing to buy it back off you at a profit. Now, you know it's worth money. You get sucked in and sell it back to him for 150 quid. You're well pleased.
5: Of course.
2: Now they move in for the kill. Another bloke turns up. This time an antique dealer, an expert. He goes all frothy when he sees it. I must have it. I must have it. So he gets all your juices working away by offering you 4 times what you've already sold it for. Providing you can buy it back off the first bloke. Are you still with me?
5: Yes. No. Yes. I don't know.
2: Now... they've got you. You, little pound signs jumping up and down in your eyeballs. You can't wait for...
9: 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Please check back soon.

0: This channel is currently offline for essential maintenance and will be back as soon as possible. 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
1: Ridiculous in my life. When did you work all that out? Last night, I was doing my yoga, meditating, and I saw it all in a flash. They've taken him to the cleaners, they have, I thought, and serve the greedy little swine right. Very clever. You're a proper little Agatha Christie, aren't you?
2: Yeah.
1: Except for two things you've overlooked, Agatha. I have already banked the first cheque, A, for £150, and B...

0: I still have possession of a very valuable Regency commode.
1: And you've overlooked two things as well. A, I phoned the bank this morning and that cheque hasn't stopped bouncing around the bank since you put it in. And B, while you was out, I got a bloke down to value the commode.
0: And?
1: £7.10. Huh? Made this year. He's looked at 14 of them this week. They're all over the district. You've been sucked in, mate, and blown out in bubbles.
0: Oh, God. I lost £357.10.
1: It's your own fault. I've no sympathy. If you hadn't been so greedy, they wouldn't have been able to work it.
0: The fight. I could have sworn it was genuine. When everything pointed to it, everything I have been told.
1: Never mind. I'll tell you what I'll do. Help you to cut your losses.
0: Yeah. What?
1: Well, I wouldn't mind having that in my bedroom. Come in handy of a cold night. I'll buy it all for you.
0: How much?
1: £3.10.
0: £3.10? It's worth twice that much.
1: £4.
0: £6.10.
1: £4.15, and that's me last offer.
0: I'll tell you what. £4.17.6, without the po.
1: What are you going to do with the po?
0: I'm going to take it down to the GLC Antique Appreciation Classes, because I thought the class might appreciate it when I smash it right over the teacher's rotten head. Good night.

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0: Well, darlings, this has been a most hectic week. I've been engaged to do a series of lectures all over the country, and I've only just returned from my first engagement at Southern Methodist University, deep in the heart of Texas. Oh, and what a reception I received from those friendly, enthusiastic audiences down there, deep in the heart of Texas. Oh, they're wonderful people. They're almost like us up here in the United States. And I'm so looking forward to going back very soon, way down there. Deep in the heart of Texas. What's going on back there? Oh, so if you'll pardon me, darlings, I'd like to say a friendly hello to all the friends I made down there. Deep in the heart of Texas. Yankee musicians. Well, so much for small talk. And on with the big show. And a very special and dear friend makes his appearance here today. Clifton Webb, whom I've known for a long, long time. About 67 years. What is that? I told them about 6 or 7 years. Yankee writers.
1: Incredible. 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
0: Clifton Webb.
1: Darling, I received your frantic cable in London, and I took the first plane back.
0: How was the trip, Clifton?
1: Swift. I had breakfast in London, lost it over Newfoundland, and arrived in New York that night. When I got your cry for help, I thought you were broke. I thought you were ill. I thought you were dying. These I wouldn't mind, but Tallulah Bankhead on radio. What would Sara Bernhardt say? Eleanor Duse.
0: I don't see that old crowd anymore, darling. I'm in radio. This is my new medium.
1: And couldn't your new medium put you in touch with that old crowd?
0: But Clifton, this is a new crowd. They're big names in radio. Haven't you ever heard of Fibber McGee and Molly?
1: Fibber, McGee, and Molly? And you put yourself in the same class with those three?
0: No, Clifton. Fibber McGee and Molly are only two.
1: Two, indeed. You're forgetting, Tallulah, I wrote the song, Just Molly and Me and Baby Makes Three. The baby's name was Fibber.
0: Well, obviously, darling, you don't know very much about radio. You should become more familiar with it.
1: I already have a contempt for it, which familiarity usually breeds.
0: Well, how can you talk about radio that way, Clifton? Do you realize that every Sunday I can reach 20 million people?
1: How fortunate for you it's not the reverse. I promise you, Tallulah, had I known that you were having to descend to this, I would never have invented radio.
0: You invented radio?
1: Don't play the startled fawn, dear. Surely you've heard of the network web on radio stations?
0: Mr. Belvedere, you're beginning to take your movie role seriously. Oh, and how is your old crowd in the movies, Abbott and Costello? Sabu, the elephant boy. Francis, the mule. And Betty, what's her name?
1: Hutton. Surely, Tallulah, you're not mentioning motion pictures in the same breath with radio.
0: Don't talk to me about radio. I've seen those popcorn classics in which you appear. Clifton, really, a babysitter. And that other picture, cheaper by the dozen. You, a father of 12 children. Darling, 12 children.
1: I find myself suddenly bored. I think I'll go to my club.
0: Obviously, the Stork Club.
1: Obviously, darling, Noel Coward is not writing your material these days. When I think of your starring in those smart, sophisticated comedies Noel wrote for you...
0: Ah, oh, dear Noel.

0: Did you see him in London, darling?
1: Yes, I telephoned him there this afternoon. He asked about you.
0: Oh, no. Did you tell him I was on this radio program?
1: I wouldn't dare. I told him you were on relief. He'll be happier that way.
0: Oh, happy, happy, no. I just mentioned his name the other night during one of my lectures. Oh, I didn't tell you, darling. I'm lecturing now, you know, all over the country.
1: And what patent medicine are you selling?
0: Clifton, how dare you?
1: Doesn't it get cold this time of year on the back of those wagons?
0: Darling, I'm lecturing on the theater. In fact, I've just returned from a triumphant engagement way down there, deep in the heart of Texas.
1: That's a quaint arrangement. Is this the clack that you travel with?
0: Huh? Look here, you baby burping boor.
1: Ah, now, that's more like it. This is the Tallulah I've known and loved for so many years. But tell me, why have you sunk to this? What does it get you?
0: Money.
1: But why, Tallulah? How much money can you keep? How much have you got left after the government takes out the taxes? That clack of yours can't even spell.
0: Merrick Wilson, can't those performing seals of yours do anything besides beat their fins? Come here, Meredith, darling.
2: Yes, Miss Bankhead.
0: Darling, haven't you some music prepared for this program?
2: Oh, sure. We were going to play You Go to My Head.
0: Oh, good, darling. Oh, Meredith, this is Clifton Webb.
2: Oh, gee, how do you do, Mr. Webb? I'm a big fan of yours. Why, I used to see all your pictures back in Mason City, Iowa. That's my hometown, you know. But I don't suppose you ever heard of Mason City, Iowa.
1: Mason City, Iowa. Population 27,080. It's the county seat of Cerro Gordo County, situated 100 miles from Des Moines. And the mayor is a Mr. H.E. Bruce, whose term expires in April 1951. And I should be there to help re-elect him.
2: Well, gee, that sounds like an exciting town, the way you tell it, Mr. Webb.
1: Hello, who is this oaf?
0: Now, Tristan, please, Meredith is one of the most accomplished musicians. He is not an oaf.
1: He seems only half there.
0: Well, half an oaf is better than none. Ladies and gentlemen, Meredith Wilson, his big show orchestra and chorus, in one of Meredith's famous chiffon arrangements, the thrilling You Go to My Head.

0: Meredith, that was divine, darling.
1: Tallulah, since you insist on making a public display of yourself here, I've come to the conclusion that as your oldest and dearest friend, I should come to your rescue. Now, the two of us could hold this hour and a half mélange together very nicely. I have great plans for you.
0: Darling, I have great news for you. It may come as a shock, but there are other stars on this show. Jimmy Durante, for one.
1: James Durante with Tallulah Bankhead, the nose and the throat. Now, dear, we can do very nicely without him.
2: Oh, no, you can't.
1: Everyone around here has a clack.
2: Well, you can't have a show without Durante. We don't care what anybody thinks. Oh, you can't have a show without Durante.
3: Even if Tallulah was the doodah hula.

0: Did I hear someone mention my name? Everybody wants Durante. Too bad I ain't twins. We could share the same nose.
1: Listen, you know the famous Schnozzola.
2: The Schnozzola, population 33,880. 2,200 feet above sea level.
1: Clifton, please, please. Jimmy, you know Clifton, don't you, darling?
0: Oh, Clifton. How are you, Mr. Fatterman? Boy, am I glad to meet you. You know, I sent some questions into that program of yours. Long distance, please.
1: Jimmy, you're wrong. You're thinking of information, please.
0: Again, I've got the wrong number. All right, information, please. I sent some questions in, and they answered every one of them. Even that tough one about who was the first president of the United States. One of them guys made a lucky guess, and was I mortified. Why was I mortified? I wanted one of them encyclopedias. But no, who gets the encyclopedias? The smart guys who stumped the exploits. They don't need no encyclopedias. They know all the answers. But bums like me that don't know the answers, we don't get no encyclopedias.
2: Would you mind repeating that question?
0: How do you like that? I finally stumped the exploit. You don't even know the question.
1: Jimmy, darling, I ought to tell you this is not...
2: Please, Tolu, please let me... Mr. Durante, I am not Clifton Fadiman. As you so aptly put it yourself, again, you have the wrong number. Surely at some time in your haggard existence, you must have stumbled into a cinema and seen me on the screen in a very fine motion picture in which I gave a superb performance as the father of 12 children.
0: Your Papa Dione?
2: Sorry, wrong number.
0: Don't tell me you're Barbara Stanwyck.
2: Young man, and I use the term loosely, I'll try once more. In my latest motion picture, 20th Century Foxes for Heaven's Sake, I play the part of an angel who comes to Earth as a cowboy.
0: Oh, yeah, I've seen that picture.
2: You couldn't possibly. It hasn't been released yet.
0: Well, maybe. I lost my place. Really.
2: It hasn't been released yet.
0: Well, maybe if it's a good little picture, maybe if it... I haven't found it yet.
2: You couldn't possibly. It hasn't been released yet.
0: Well, maybe if it's a good little picture, it'll get out on parole.
1: Had enough, Clifton?
2: Not quite. No, not quite. Now I'll tear him to shreds to match those clothes he's wearing.
0: What's the matter with these clothes?
2: Have you ever considered having your suits custom made?
0: How can I? I got a ready-made body.
2: The man who sold you that suit should be hanged and quartered.
0: That's right, hanged and quartered. It was hanging on the rack, then it was a quarter off. I got a million of them.
1: Not in the script, Jimmy.
0: Besides, I picked it out myself. You can't hold this suit against my tailor.
2: The way it fits you, you have a suit against your tailor.
0: How do you like this guy? Who heads the list of the 10 best-dressed men in the country?
2: I am the list.
0: Well, move over. Well, move over and meet the new champ. I just came off the Queen Mary just today. I feel spry and gay. Say, now all the interviewers down at the dock, they tried to interview me. And all the photographers, they tried to click me. They wanted me to pose for cheesecake. But I couldn't get any, so I posed with Strudel. Elsie Strudel. A shuffleboard companion. I said, nope.

don't think that this suit is all that I own? Why, it's ridiculous. Why, I spend $3,000 a year on mothballs alone. Yes, I'm Jimmy, that well-dressed man. Now deny that if you can. Why, only the other day I went to my tailor and I ordered a chartreuse. Them writers think they're writing for Clifton Webb. Only the other day I went to my tailor and ordered a purple coat. With reversible shoulders, a lavender chapeau, with a peacock feather, and a mink vest, live mink. But instead of a walking stick, I bought myself a baseball bat. Because if I ever pass a pool room in that outfit, I'll be ready. Yes, I'm Jimmy, that well-dressed man. I set the styles for the social plan. Till I showed Ronald Coleman how to dress to kill. He didn't even know his worsted from his English twill. You know, I'll never forget walking into the theater this morning wearing a new pair of Sears and Roebuck slacks. And what happened? The first time I bent over, Sears and Roebuck dissolved partnership.

0: The great Durante.
1: Thank you, Chidoo. How about your friend there? What does he think?
2: Oddly enough, I liked it. I can't think why. There's an appalling lack of technique. The diction is cluttered, the attack inconsistent, the quality brash and lacking in delicacy, and still, oddly enough, it intrigued me.
1: Thank you.
2: I think.
3: Excuse me, gentlemen. Which one of you is Miss Bankhead?
4: Imogene Coco. I'm Tallulah Bankhead, darling. And gentlemen, I want you to meet one of television's brightest stars, Imogene Coco. Mr. Webb, Mr. Durante.
3: How do you do, Mr. Webb?
1: Just a minute. He's Webb.
2: How could you ever have confused us?
3: Well, to tell you the truth, that's why I came over here tonight.
0: Why, Imogene?
3: Because all of us at home sit around and listen to your show on the radio, particularly my mother. We listen every Sunday. We hear what's going on, but we just can't see it.
2: I just can't see it either, and I'm right here.
3: Well, that's the way we feel at home. So I promised my mother, she's sitting at home now listening, I promised her I'd kind of describe what's going on. So you people go right ahead and do whatever you're doing, and I'll try to explain it to my mother. I won't be in your way, will I?
0: Yes. Oh, well, let's get on with the show. Where were we, darling? What were we saying?
1: I was talking to Mr. Fetterman. Here, when it... You put the comma in the wrong place, you'll have to excuse me. I was talking to Mr. Fetterman here when in she comes and she says her mother wants to see the show on their radio. You can't do that. That's television without television. It's bad enough to have television without entertainment, but television without television, that's double jalopity. Hope I'm not misquoted. See you later, Chidoo.
3: Ma, you listening? About Miss Bankhead's dress, I'll describe it to you. Remember the dress we saw at Macy's? The one for $14.95? And they wanted extra for the alterations because you thought it was too tight? Well, this is an expensive copy of that one. And she didn't have the alterations. She doesn't care how tight it is. You know the one I mean? The blue one. Well, think of the blue one and take off the peplum and the lace collar, lower on top and longer on the bottom. That's her dress. In yellow.
2: Tallulah, do you just stand here and let this television actress take over the show? Is that the usual procedure?
3: Ma, about Clifton Webb. He's wearing white gloves with blue stripes.
2: I beg your pardon.
3: Oh, excuse me, Ma. Those are his hands with blue veins. Oh, Ma, you were wrong. She's got all of her teeth.
0: You keep that up, darling, and nobody will be able to say that about you.
3: And, Ma, when you see these people in person, you get a much better picture. No white lines going through them. And everybody has only one face, not three. You see, Miss Bankhead, we watch television all the time. My mother and I watched the baseball games all last summer.
0: The Giants, I hope.
3: Oh, no. We went to the Yankee Stadium.
0: Those darn Yankees again.
3: And were we surprised to see that Joe DiMaggio's number was 5, not 555. Oh, Ma, here comes a very pretty girl. I don't know who she is, but she just smiled at me.
0: Why, it's Mindy Carson. Mindy, come here, darling. I want you to meet Clifton Webb.
2: How do you do?
5: Oh, how do you do, Mr. Webb? I've looked forward to seeing you in person.
2: Thank you. And if I'd have known what you looked like, I'd have looked forward to seeing you in person.
3: Ma, they're not even looking at each other. They're looking at their scripts.
0: How about a song, Mindy?
5: Oh, may I?
0: Of course, darling. Meredith, how about some music for Mindy, huh?
6: Why, sure. What would you like to sing?
5: Do you have Bushel and a Peck, Meredith?
6: Oh, I think we can find it.
3: Ma, he's been ready to play it for 5 minutes.
0: One more crack out of you, darling, and I'll send you back to Caesar. And I mean Julius. Mindy, darling, would you please sing, huh?

0: Well, there's a nice-looking gray-haired man here who keeps waving at the audience, and they applaud.
1: Imogene, will you please stop that? Clifton, how'd you like Mindy?
2: Not bad at all. Form good, movement excellent. In fact, one of the finest voices I've ever seen.
3: Oh. Thank you, Mr. Webb. And would you do me a favor? Would you give me your autograph on this piece of paper?
2: Well, certainly, my child. In which language?
3: Language?
2: Arabic, Hindustani, Greek, or just plain old, everyday, ancient Phoenician?
3: Well, I'd like it in plain old American, please.
2: How gauche. Very well. Here you are.
3: Oh, thank you so much, Mr. Webb.
0: Ma, wait till she gets home and finds out she hasn't got Clifton Webb's autograph at all. It's the sound man.
4: Wait a minute. Stop the penmanship. Don't you want my autograph?
3: Oh, but Mr. Durante, I already have your John Hancock.
4: Maybe from John Hancock, but not from me.
1: Well, I'd better break this up right here and ring my chimes. This is NBC, the National Broadcasting Company.

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The cigarette that brings you Bing Crosby and Bob Hope. By RCA Victor, world leader in radio, first in recorded music, first in television. 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And every week, your hostess, the glamorous, unpredictable Tallulah Bankhead.

0: Well, darling, we've been having a difficult time trying to keep the big show intact this week. That's because there are so many diverse temperaments to deal with. Now, first is my friend Clifton Webb, the talented stage and motion picture star. 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
0: And then I'm having a little difficulty with Imogene Coco. Now, she's a television star. She's been listening to our show on radio with her mother. Her mother misses being able to see the performance as well as hear it.
2: My mother misses being able to see the performance as well as hear it.
0: So Imogene is describing to her mother whatever is happening on stage.
2: So I'm describing to my mother whatever is happening on stage.
0: I have a feeling she's quite impressed with us.
2: Ma, that's not in the script. She's ad-libbing.
0: And then we have Jimmy Durante with us. He's a little confused about one of our guest stars.
3: I'm a little confused about one of the guest stars.
0: He has Clifton Webb mixed up with Clifton Fadiman.
3: I have Clifton Webb mixed up with Clifton Finnegan.
0: Well, as a result, Jimmy has become psychoneurotic, hypersensitive, and psychologically unstable.
3: As a result, I have become, here we go, psychoneurotic, hyposensitive, and psychologically, I belong in a stable.
0: And then, of course, I've been waiting to introduce one of my very favorite people, the world-famous stage and motion picture star. His name is Charles Wayne. He's a dear friend.
4: Je suis un cher ami.
0: Charles, je t'adore.
4: Why should I shut the door? I did not open it.
2: Ma, believe me, this man knows what je t'adore means.
0: Charles, darling, you know Clifton Webb, don't you?
4: Of course. Hello, Clifton. How are you?
1: As well as can be expected under these miserable circumstances.
0: Tell me, Charles, how are things in Paris?
4: Tallulah, Paris has such wonderful memories. But you know, I've been living in Hollywood for many years, and no one asks me about Hollywood. The only question they ever ask me is, how are things in Paris?
0: Well, Charles, there's so many more interesting things in Paris.
4: There are also in this country.
0: But, darling, in Paris you have such gay boulevards.
4: Well, here we have Sixth Avenue.
0: You have those colorful, fiery, tempestuous apaches.
4: Here we have the Brooklyn Dodger fans.
0: Oh, dear, my poor Johns. And those wonderful romantic Frenchmen who flirt with you as you stroll along the sidewalks of Paris.
4: I told you, here we have Sixth Avenue.
0: And you have the Folies Bergère.
4: Ah, but here we have Fifth Avenue on a windy day.
0: And those little old ladies gossiping about their shopping at the marketplace.
4: And here we have Bing Crosby and Bob Hope, two little old men who also like to gossip.
5: Here we go. Well, where you been, genius? In some corner drugstore getting your kicks at the comic book counter?
6: What's no, I was at the prescription counter admiring your picture on the iodine bottle.
5: There's a delightful picture of you on the Lydia Pinkham bottle, too. Seriously, friends, Skin Flint and I, we do agree 100% on this.
6: Chesterfield is the cigarette that everybody ought to be smoking.
5: Right, and they will, Bob, when they find out how easy it is to prove that Chesterfields are milder.
6: Sure, it's the easiest test in the book. Just get a hold of a pack of Chesterfields, then open them, smell them, and smoke them.
5: Compare them with the cigarettes you've been smoking, and you'll find that Chesterfields do smell milder, and they smoke mild, too.

0: Christmas, give Chesterfield Christmas cartons with Bing Crosby as Papa Santa Claus.
1: Ladies and gentlemen, one of America's most popular folk singers, whose records have sold in the millions, 14 million to be exact. And here he is, with bank book to match, Eddie Arnold. Welcome to the big show, Eddie, and I want you to meet Clifton Webb.
2: Hi, y'all, Mr. Webb.
3: We're all splendid.
1: Clifton, Eddie is one of our great folk singers, a southern folk singer. You come from Tennessee, don't you, Eddie?
2: I do, and you come from Alabama, don't you, ma'am?
1: I do, sir.
3: I now pronounce you Mason and Dixon.
1: Clifton, we must draw the line somewhere. I want you to be nice to Eddie Arnold. He's come all the way up here from Nashville to be on our show.
2: Mr. Webb's probably never heard of Nashville, Tennessee.
1: You'll be sorry you gave him that straight line.
3: Tennessee, one of the 48 states. Population, 2,915,841. Tennessee is bounded on the west by Arkansas, on the north by Kentucky, on the east by North Carolina, and on the south by Mississippi, Alabama, and Georgia. As you can see, it's practically in the middle of nowhere.
1: How dare you, Clifton?
2: Sir, you have insulted a flower of the Southland, and I'm forced to thrash you within an inch of your life.
3: How cliche can you get?
2: Sir, defend yourself. I intend to beat you to a pulp.
3: Don't you dare touch me.
2: Well, if you won't defend yourself, sir, I'm going to play my guitar and sing.
3: Well, if that's my choice, beat me to a pulp.
1: Eddie, darling, never mind that Yankee. He's still angry because the North lost the war. What are you going to sing for us, darling?

Thank you, Eddie, darling. We'll be seeing you later on in the show. You know, darlings, in many ways and little things, the times we're living through now are quite like the restless hours and uncertain times in which F. Scott Fitzgerald's fascinating people live their glittering moment. Charles Boyer joins me now in retelling here on the big show one of Scott Fitzgerald's most poignant stories from his work, All the Sad Young Men. Here is The Adjuster.

0: My mission is to heal those who are hurt. But my treatment takes time. I do the best I can, but I promise nothing. Nothing at all. I remember well a whole generation I had as a patient. It was called the 20s. You remember the 20s? They lived as if they were already damned. They danced and they drank and they played as if yesterday had never been. As if tomorrow were a lie. There was a sweet sadness in the air, an ineffable sadness that belongs somehow to the young. You heard it in the tea time music at the Ritz of 1920, heard it in the gossip of irresponsible young women like Luella Hempel.
1: No, no, Edie, I do love my husband. Well, I hope I haven't given you that impression with all this talk. As a matter of fact, I cried myself to sleep last night. Because I know we're drifting slowly but surely to divorce. What? Well, why, most of the time we eat in restaurants, hotels, speakeasies. You know, Edie, I'm not going to be tied down to housekeeping. Of course John hates it. In fact, he hates everything I like. Well, that's just too bad. I sat home long enough while the baby was on the way, while I was nursing him. But now I'm sorry for John, Edie, but I'd rather he be unhappy than me. No, darling, you mustn't pay the check, Edie. I've got the money right here. Oh, goodness, it's late. Oh, dear, we've got to run.
0: Have you already sat in judgment upon Luella Hempel? Do not, I beg of you, do not be hasty. Remember, you must give her time. Yet, I promise nothing, nothing at all.
2: Is that you, Luella?
1: Yes, John. Sorry to be late.
2: I've brought someone home to dinner. This is Dr. Moon. This is my wife.
0: Well, good evening, Mrs. Hempel. I hope I'm not interfering with any arrangement of yours.
1: Oh, not at all. I'm delighted you're coming to dinner. We're quite alone.
0: Such a nice house, Mrs. Hempel. And let me congratulate you on your fine little boy.
1: Oh, thank you, Dr. Moon. Do you specialize in children?
0: Oh, I'm not a specialist at all. I'm about the last of my kind, a general practitioner.
2: The last in New York, anyhow. In fact, Luella...
1: John, stop rubbing your face.
2: Oh, I'm sorry, Luella. As I was saying, I invited Dr. Moon here tonight because I wanted him to have a talk with you.
1: Talk with me?
2: Well, Dr. Moon's an old friend of mine, and I think he can tell you a few things, Luella, that you ought to know.
1: Oh, well, I don't see exactly what you mean. There's nothing the matter with me. I don't feel... believe I've ever felt better in my life.
2: Well, excuse me. I've a letter to write.
1: I'm terribly sorry, Dr. Moon. Obviously, my husband is not himself tonight.
0: Well, he has told me a great deal about your satisfactory life together. He wonders if I can be of any help in smoothing things out.
1: Well, I can't imagine what John has told you, Dr. Moon, but I'd much prefer to discuss something else.
0: Oh, don't be afraid, Mrs. Hempel.
1: Oh, I'm not in the least afraid of you, Dr. Moon.
0: Tell me about your trouble.
1: I'll do no such. Didn't you see him rubbing his face? Are you blind? He's becoming so irritating to me that I think I'll go mad.
0: I see.
1: No, you don't see. Don't you see I've had enough of home? Don't you see how bored I am with keeping house, with the baby, everything? I want excitement. And I don't care what form it takes or what I pay for it as long as it makes my heart beat.
0: I see.
1: You don't see. Oh, I've tried to be good, and I'm not going to try anymore. If I'm one of those women who wrecked their lives for nothing, then I'll do it now. You can call me selfish, silly, anything you like, and be quite right. But in 5 minutes, I'm going out of this house and begin to be alive. Well, what are you listening to? Why don't you say something?
0: You're not going out. I'm sure you're not going out.
1: I am going out.
0: You see, Mrs. Hempel, your husband is not well. He's been trying to live your kind of life, and the strain has been too much for him. He does things like rubbing his face.
3: Mrs. Hempel, can I speak to you privately? Oh, it's Mr. Hempel. He came into the kitchen and began throwing the food out of the icebox. Oh, it's horrible. He smashed things. Now he's crying and laughing so it tears your heart out. Oh, it's horrible.
0: A sudden shock, can seem to last an eternity. Moments later, it is only an eon. Hours later, an era. Months later, an hour. It was so in the case of Luella Hempel. Mrs. Hempel, you seem well.
1: I am well, Dr. Moon, thank you.
0: I congratulate you on the way you've taken hold of things.
1: But I haven't taken hold of things at all. I did what I have to do.
0: That's just it.
1: But the house isn't going. I had to discharge the servants, all but the nurse who doesn't know her business. And the baby's sick, and everything just as messy and terrible as it can be.
0: Well, would you mind telling me how you found out that the nurse doesn't know her business?
1: You find out various unpleasant things when you're forced to stay around a house. When you have to cook, clean, take care of a sick baby, tend to an invalid husband.
0: You've made progress, but I feel somewhat discouraged. As I told you, I promise nothing. I only do the best I can.
1: What do you mean? You've done nothing for me. Nothing at all.
0: Nothing yet, Mrs. Hempel. It takes time.
1: Oh, I've met your type before. For some reason, you think that you have a standing here as an old friend of the family. But I don't make friends quickly. And I haven't given you the privilege of being so personal with me. Now, if you'll excuse me, Dr. Moon, I have work to do.
3: Mrs. Hempel! Mrs. Hempel, please come quickly.
1: Nurse, what is it? What's the matter? What's happened? Oh, no, not my baby. Not my baby.
0: Months look in the mirror and find themselves years. Yet somehow the heart is heedless of time. The heart is reluctant to yield. I needed patience with Mrs. Hempel. Mrs. Hempel.
1: You go away.
0: Your husband needs you.
1: I don't care.
0: You haven't anyone now but him.
1: I hate you.
0: If you like. I promised nothing, you know. I do the best I can. You'll be better when you realize that your baby is dead. That he has been dead for a long time.
1: You lie. You always lie. All right, my baby is dead. What shall I do now?
0: Your husband is much better. All he needs now is rest and kindness.
1: Perhaps you think you made him better, Dr. Moon.
0: Perhaps he is nearly well.
1: Nearly well, with his hair turned almost white. Yes, I'll go to him. I'll go to him in a minute. Not leave me alone. You hear? Get out! It's almost over now. I can go. I'm free. Free. I'll pack my trunk. I'll get everything ready. Then I'll see John out. I'll say goodbye.

0: Oh, Luella, we were just talking. Nurse thinks it'd be a good thing for both you and me if you took me off for a ride today instead of her.
1: No, John, not today. I don't feel up to it.
0: But you're dressed for going out, dear.
1: Yes, John, yes. Let me kiss you, John.
0: Why, Luella, your cheek is wet. Are you crying?
1: No, no, I just want to say goodbye. I'm free now. Just pick up the traveling case. Open the door.
2: Mrs. Hamble.
1: No, Dr. Moon.
2: You can't run away from yourself.
1: I've got to go away. Out of this house of death and failure.
2: You haven't failed. You've only begun.
1: Let me pass.
2: No. Go back and tell the nurse you'll take your husband for a drive.
1: I can't. All right. I'll go back, Dr. Moon.
2: The years stand together, bright and strong, and the moments of tragedy are light years away, pinpoints hardly visible to the naked eye. I always do the best I can, yet I promise nothing. But it is nice to remember that I was able to help Luella Hamble.
0: I'm fit again, Luella. They tell me I can go back to work tomorrow.
1: Oh, I'm so happy, John.
0: Oh, tomorrow after work, meet me. We'll do the town, celebrate. Oh, you've got it coming, old girl.
1: Yes, Mary?
3: Someone to see you, Mrs. Hempel.
1: Oh, thank you. I'll be right back, John.
0: Well, what about that celebration?
1: Tell you in a moment, darling. Dr. Moon.
2: I have called to say goodbye. I'm going away for good.
1: But you can't. I need you.
2: No, you don't need me anymore. You don't realize it, but you've grown up. It's your turn to be the center of things. The light and glitter of the world is in your hands. Look in the mirror.
1: New lines. New shadows that seem to be wrinkles at the corners of the eyes.
2: Do you care?
1: No.
2: Do you accept the fact that your baby is dead?
1: Yes, Dr. Moon. But all that seems so vague and far away.
2: Yes, vague and far away. The household is in your keeping. If there is any light and warmth in it, it will be your light and warmth. If it is happy, it will be because you've made it so. Happy things may come to you in life, but you must never go seeking them anymore. It is your turn to make the fire.
1: Won't you sit down a moment longer, Dr. Moon?
2: No, there isn't time. But remember that whatever suffering comes to you, I can always help you if it is something that can be helped. I promise nothing.
1: Wait. What have you done to me? Why? Why have I no sorrow left? No sorrow left for anything at all? Tell me I must see. Yet I cannot see. Before you go, tell me who you really are.
2: Who am I? I am the last 5 years.
0: Luella, oh, there you are. I've an inspiration. Let's make it a real celebration tomorrow night. Cocktails at Moriarty's, dinner at the Plaza, dancing.
1: No, darling. You're coming home to me. Oh, John. There's so little time. And we have so much living to do.

0: Here's a word from RCA Victor. Once upon a time, to enter the world of magic, people said, open sesame. Nowadays, we say, RCA Victor. That golden password has long been admitting us to one new magical world of entertainment after another. 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And now comes the crowning RCA Victor magic piece, a complete home entertainment unit which combines the RCA Victor best of all three worlds in one beautiful cabinet. 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
2: Everybody splendid. 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
2: Well, pull them down if you don't want to watch. 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
1: You an actor?
2: Certainly. Didn't you see my latest picture, The Milkman?
1: Sorry, I never get up that early.
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2: Mood music, if you're in the mood.

My name is Dr. Moon. I'm a doctor, and I got a lot of titles to prove it. I got an R-A-G and an R-A-G-G. I got an M-O-P and an M-O-P-P. Not only that, but I'm in business with my boy. You can see our names on the door. Dr. Moon and Son. My boy takes care of the office during the day, and I take care of the office at night. That way you get the sun in the morning and the moon at night. We're a team, my boy and me. He takes care of the office, and I go around sticking my nose into other people's affairs. And with my equipment, I do a volume business. But I promise nothing. The other day, I gets a hurry call to go over to Emma Jean Coco's house.

0: I get over there and there's Poco. Nuts. Get a load of the dialogue.
1: No, Moon. I do love my husband. Of course I love him. I've always loved him, and I always will. And he loves me. He's always loved me, and he always will love me. Drifting away from him. I always drift away from him, and I always will drift away from him. And he's drifting away from me, and he's always drifting away from me, and he always will drift away from me.
2: Fine, doing Bankhead.
1: But I worry about him, and I always have worried about him, and I always will worry about him. I do nothing but worry, worry, worry.
0: You don't know it, Mrs. Coco, but you worry too much. I used to worry. One time I worried so much, my hair turned gray overnight, and it was laying on the chiffonier. I beg your pardon, lying on the chiffonier.
1: You lied. You always lied. You lied before, and you're lying now. You and my husband. He came into the kitchen, threw all the food out of the refrigerator. He's crazy.
0: Threw all the food out of the refrigerator?
1: Yes, the apples, the bananas.
0: He ain't so crazy. You know you're not supposed to keep bananas in the refrigerator.
1: Crying and wailing. Look, I'll show you.
3: When the love bug bites, you don't know where to start. He's right on the bite, then it begins.
1: You see, he's crazy.
2: But he sold 14 million records.
0: That's a lot of shellac. But what's so crazy about selling 14 million records?
2: He sold them to me.
0: What did you buy them for?
2: I like them.
0: I got news for you. He ain't crazy. You're the one that's crazy. Anybody that bought 14 million records has got to be crazy. And that's my advice to you. But I promise you nothing.
2: Doctor, then if I get rid of those 14 million records, I'm cured. Why don't you take them, Doctor?
0: I most certainly will not.
2: Why not?
0: If I do that, what am I going to do with my 14 million records?
4: Jimmy, Imogene, I must say you were hilarious.
2: Thank you, Miss Bankhead.
0: What do you mean, thank you? Everybody else is splendid. We're only hilarious. And you, Clifton, you don't even look like we were hilarious.
5: I'm sorry, James. I was just standing here thinking of the days of Scott Fitzgerald, when we lived life to the full, when Broadway was really Broadway, not a large papaya juice stand, when theaters were theaters, not television studios. You remember, Tallulah? We were in plays on Broadway, in the theaters, across the way from each other.
4: Oh, of course, I was only a child.
2: Ma, she's not telling
4: Shut
2: you.
4: Shut up!
5: We'd meet after the theater, Tallulah, remember? The gay little restaurants we went to, the soft music and candlelight, the exotic food.
0: I'm getting hungry just thinking about it. Let's go someplace and grab an exotic sandwich.
5: Grab a sandwich. That's the story of this era. Not like the old days, Tallulah.
4: And the people and those wonderful mad people. Where have they all gone?
5: I've just seen some of them, but they're on the continent. Living a kind of life which seems to have disappeared here. Everybody who is anybody is over there.
4: Jimmy? Then the restaurants...
0: Then the restaurants over here should be pretty...
4: empty.
0: Then the restaurants over here should be pretty empty. Let's go in and grab a sandwich. I'm hungry.
4: Oh, Clement, remember the little French restaurant we used to go to?
5: Pierre's.
4: Of course, Pierre's. What food, what wine.
0: Well, okay, let's go to Pierre's. What are we standing here talking about?
4: Clifton, let's go to Pierre's. Let's try to recapture those wonderful days.
5: I'm one step ahead of you, Tallulah. I asked Kitty to meet us after the show. I saw her for one mad moment on the ski slope at Biarritz. As I sped by, I yelled to her, "See you at Pierre's in New York."
4: Did you have fun over there, darling?
5: Oh, on the go all the time. You know how it is. The races at Ascot, roulette at Monte Carlo, swimming at Nice, skiing in the Alps, shooting in Scotland.
0: When did you eat?
4: Who was there, Clifton? All the old crowd?
5: Well, the old crowd's rather thinned out.
0: I can see why. Nobody eats.

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1: All right, we're off for Pierre's. Coming, Tallulah?
2: Yes, darling. Do you remember where Pierre's was? 54th Street, wasn't it?
1: No, it was 45th.
2: Oh, no, darling. They moved to 45th and then they moved back to 54th.
1: Yes, but they moved back to 45th Street again.
3: Can't we go to a restaurant that's standing still? No, I'm not only hungry, I'm dizzy.
1: Is he coming with us?
2: Well, of course, Clifton. Of course, Jimmy's coming along.
1: Very well, James, but please try to look tall.
2: Oh, wait a minute, Clifton. I must turn out the lights here.
0: Oh, just a moment, Miss Bankhead. Before you turn out the lights, I'd like to say that this is The Big Show, being brought to you by Chesterfield, the only cigarette that combines mildness with no unpleasant aftertaste. By RCA Victor, world leader in radio, first in recorded music, first in television. 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Now, Tallulah, would you like to ring your chimes?
2: Thank you, Ed. 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
0: This is The Big Show, and Tallulah Bankhead and Clifton Webb, trying to recapture the memory of an earlier day, have gone to a little restaurant they used to frequent years ago, taking with them Jimmy Durante. Our party is now entering the little French restaurant. The proprietor greets them.
4: Bonsoir, madame, monsieur. A table for two.
3: Just a minute. How about me?
4: Oh, pardonnez-moi, monsieur. I did not see you.
3: How can you see me? I ain't eaten all day. I'm the finishing American.
1: Well, Pierre. Pierre, it's been a long time. My old friend Pierre.
2: Pierre, how do you do it? You haven't aged a day in all these years, has he, Clifton, darling?
1: Looks the same as ever.
4: Well, if Pierre looks the same as ever, it is a miracle because Pierre has been dead for 15 years.
1: Well, Tallulah, we stayed away too long, and what a pity. There are so many old memories I wanted to talk over with Pierre.
3: Well, tell them to me. If I don't get something to eat pretty soon, I can deliver the message in person.
4: You have a reservation, of course.
1: We have a reservation with the pass.
4: Would Monsieur care to wait until Mr. Pass arrives?
2: No, Pierre, you don't understand.
4: Charles, madame, you have a reservation?
2: You don't understand, Charles. We've come back after all these years to take another look at the old place we remembered so fondly.
1: The proprietor may have changed, but the place is the same. I already have that old nostalgic feeling.
2: Remember, darling, the expression we used to use? We used to say, Pierre is the Katz.
4: Oh, of course. A table for Mr. and Mrs. Pierre Katz. Well, would you care to check your wraps at the coat room? The young lady will take care of them.
1: Fifi, darling. Look to Lou, it's Fifi. Still checking coats.
2: Oh, Fifi, darling, don't you remember us? Of course, we've changed, but then so have you. You used to be tall and dark and had coal black hair. Now you're short and blonde.
5: My name is Mindy.
2: Darling, how quaint. You've even changed your name. Well, you don't mind if we go on calling you Fifi. You see, we're trying to get back something we lost here years ago.
5: If you lost it in this cloakroom, you'll have to have a check to get it back.
1: If it were only that simple to get back what we're looking for.
3: All I'm looking for is something to eat.
4: Follow me. I have a nice table with candles.
3: Okay, I'll eat that.
4: Here we are. May I recommend a drink to start, perhaps?
2: Oh, good. I'll have...
1: Now, just a moment, Tallulah.
2: Yes, darling?
1: Let me see if I can remember. For you, a very dry martini with a little onion.
2: Oh, Clifton, you remembered. And for you, darling, a martini with an olive, right?
1: You remembered, too.
3: Hey, gendarme, make me a double.
4: Double martini?
3: Double olives and double onions.

0: remembered I'm hungry.
1: Oh, just a moment, Pierre.
0: Jaws.
1: Tallulah, what are we doing ordering martinis? Don't you remember? It was always champagne to start.
2: Oh, Clifton, you're so right, darling. Of course, champagne, Pierre.
0: Jaws, and the champagne is here.
1: Yes, a quart of champagne. And Tallulah, your slipper, please.
2: No, no, Clifton, now, darling, you're not going to drink it out of my slipper.
1: I always did. It was a ritual. I insist on it. Give me your slipper.
2: Clifton, no, darling.
1: There. Now I have your slipper. And now a quart of champagne, and I'll drink from your... You better make that 2 quarts. I insist. Ah, here we are. I drink to you, my dear, and to the good days when life... Oh, look at me. Champagne all over my clothes.
2: Well, I tried to tell you, Clifton, slippers are open-toed these days.
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0: Who do you have to know? What do you have to know around here to get something to eat? Hey, Pierre.
5: Charles, monsieur.
0: How about some frog's legs?
2: Oh, what a divine piano.
0: Okay, I'll take piano legs.
2: Who is that young man at the piano? Would you ask him to come over here, please?
5: Oh, of course. Joe, would you come over? His name is Joe Bushkin.
2: Oh, Mr. Bushkin, I've been listening to your wonderful piano. It's just divine, darling.
6: Thank you, Miss Bankhead, and I'm glad you dropped in tonight because I've written a song dedicated to you.
2: To me? Oh, dear boy, but you shouldn't have.
6: I call it Portrait of Tallulah.
2: Isn't he sweet? But you shouldn't have.
6: Well, I think it really captures the real Tallulah.
2: Isn't he a dear? But you really shouldn't have.
6: Well, maybe you're right. I shouldn't have. I could change it to Portrait of Betty.
2: Isn't he sweet? Anyway, play it for us, won't you, Joe, darling?
0: How do you like that? Now we're going to have dinner music without the dinner.

0: Joe, darling, thank you very much for that portrait of Tallulah. Clifton, isn't it wonderful that someone should write a composition for poor little old me?
1: Come now, Tallulah, you're not poor and you're not little.
0: Isn't he sweet? You're just jealous, darling, because no one ever wrote a portrait of Clifton.
1: As a matter of fact, Toscanini and I are working on just such a composition. He's writing the lyric, of course.
2: Well, this has gone far enough. Hey, Pierre.
3: The name is Charles.
2: How about something to eat?
3: Oh, of course. What would you like to start with?
2: Food.
1: I'll do the ordering. Tallulah, remember the wonderful delicacies they used to serve here? What would you like? Snails? Mussels?
3: May I recommend our specialty, monsieur?
1: Of course, Pierre.
3: Charles.
2: What's the difference? Pierre, Charles. Bring on the food.
3: I am trying to recommend something, monsieur, if you would give me but a moment.
1: All right, Charles, go ahead.
3: My name is Pierre.
0: I thought you said Pierre was dead.
3: I'm sorry, my name is Charles, but sometimes I wish I could change places with Pierre.
1: What was it you were going to recommend?
3: Well, we have the most delicious gefilte fish.
2: That's for me, whatever it is.
1: Oh, wait a moment. Just a moment. I thought of something. Tallulah.
0: Yes, darling?
1: I do remember the steaks we used to get here.
0: Oh, yes, those tender, thick, luscious steaks.
1: Oh, you do remember, don't you?
0: Yes.
1: Yes, that's what we'll have, Charles. But the good steaks, the dollar and a quarter steaks, not the 75-cent ones.
3: Ah, monsieur, the dollar and a quarter steaks are now with Pierre.
2: Lucky Pierre. He may be dead, but at least he's eaten.
3: Dollar and a quarter steaks, which you remember so well, are now $6.50. You see, the restaurant business is not what it used to be.
1: All of a sudden, nothing seems to be like it used to be. We came here with a feeling of nostalgia.
2: My stomach is feeling nostalgia. It's trying to remember the last time it had something to eat. But if you want nostalgia, I can give it to you. Right out of the old Club Durant, back in the 30s. When people used to eat once in a while. And everybody was singing right with me. Ink. A-dinkity. A-dinkity. A-dinkity. Oh, what a tune.

0: Cigars, cigarettes, gardenias, theater tickets, bonbons, a prize in every package. Just hold the ring up to the light. Candy apples, have yourself paged in the main dining room.
1: Oh, Clifford, I think I will have some cigarettes, darling.
2: Young lady, some cigarettes, please.
0: Yes, sir. What brand?
1: I'll have the same as that fellow is having at the table over there.
0: Oh, you mean Bing Crosby.
3: Bing, did you see that postcard we got from Bob Hope, the one from Alaska?
4: Say, you know, I don't think Fat Boy ought to spend too much time up there in the Eskimo country. You know how crazy they are about blubber. Say, what was the postcard? Give me the vine on that.
3: Didn't you notice the postmark?
4: No.
3: It postmarked the Valley of 10,000 Smokes.
4: Could this Alaska valley have anything to do with the fact that over 10,000 smokers make the Chesterfield mildness test every day?
3: Well, I don't see how, Bing. You see, the 10,000 smokes up there are from Alaskan volcanoes.
4: Well, I'm sure Bob fixed it so all those craters are now smoking those good, mild Chesterfield.
3: Friends, you can prove it to yourself that Chesterfield is the milder cigarette. Just open them, smell them, and smoke them.
5: Chesterfield always wins first place. That milder, mild tobacco never leaves an aftertaste.
6: So open a pack, give 'em a smell,
5: then you'll smoke 'em.
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0: Listen, I've forgotten, darling. You were such a wonderful dancer. Let's dance now, shall we, darling?
1: Yes. We always used to dance here, didn't we, Tallulah? Maybe this will bring back some of the wonderful memories.
0: Just like old times, dancing, Hugh. I fit right here. One arm around my shoulder, one arm around my waist, the other arm around... Jimmy, what are you doing between Clifton and me?
2: I'm dancing. I ain't eating, so I'm dancing. Which one of you two is going to dance with me? Or, I'm no snob, let's make it a threesome.
0: Jimmy, will you please go back to the table and get yourself something to eat, darling? Clifton and I are trying to recapture a mood.
1: Tallulah, I'm afraid we'll never be able to recapture.
0: Oh, we must, darling. We must.
1: Tallulah, you're crying. Please, I can't stand tears.
0: Well, you're standing on my foot.
1: I'm sorry. You see, we don't even dance well together anymore.
0: Oh, keep dancing, darling. We're doing fine.
1: Tallulah, you remember in the old days the way you used to sing along with the orchestra while we danced? Why don't you sing again now?
0: Oh, Clifton, darling, it's sweet of you to ask me, but I couldn't, really. I couldn't.
1: Please, Tallulah, for me.
0: Well?
1: For old time's sake, Tallulah.
0: For old time's sake, darling.
1: Thank you, darling.

0: It's been a lovely, lovely evening, Clifton, but I'm afraid we just can't rekindle old memories.
1: You're right, Tallulah. Well, good night, Pierre. I mean, Charles.
2: Oh, that's quite all right, monsieur. What's the difference if you call me Pierre or Charles or even my real name, Maya? What difference what you name your past? There will always be a past. And 20 years from now, you will be as nostalgic about this evening as you are now about the evenings you spent with Pierre or Sam, which was his real name.
1: Very well put, Sam.
2: No, please, it's Maya.
0: That's an idea, darling. We'll make a date to meet right here 20 years from now.
1: Very well, but please phone me the day before and remind me.
0: How about you, Jimmy, darling? Will you meet us here, too?
3: I won't have to meet you. I'll be here still waiting for something to eat.
1: Well, Tallulah, until then, good night.
0: Darling, a good night kiss?
1: Oh, I hate these sad partings. But if you must kiss me, on the brow, please.
4: Ma, she missed the brow by 5 inches.

Well, darlings, we've come to the end of another big show. Next week, we come to you from Hollywood. And what a cast. Louis Armstrong, Bob Hope, Dean Martin and Jerry Lewis, Frankie Lane, and as always, Meredith Wilson and the Big Show Orchestra and Chorus. 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The Actors Company of Hollywood joins the Big Show as a weekly feature. 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I'm particularly pleased to welcome the Actors Company to the Big Show, inasmuch as we appreciate stars who take an active interest in the living theater. I'm looking forward to a pleasant and rewarding association. Next week, for its premiere on the Big Show, the Actors Company will present Rosalind Russell and Dorothy McGuire in The Women. And now, the rest of the company joins me in hoping that until then, may the good Lord bless and keep you, whether near or far away.

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0: It's uphill all the way from the bus stop at the corner to the Nelson's house at 1847 Rogers Road. A good hard climb, especially at the end of a long day. But say, look at Ozzie Nelson coming up the grade. Knees pounding up and down like pistons, elbows working, chin up, nose out, cutting the wind. Oh, he's in great form tonight. Hey, look at that man go, full speed. Now he's approaching the house, and he turns in without slowing down. A fast, banking turn. Watch that loose board on the step, Ozzie. Oh, he jumped right over it. Like a man with wings, he's on the porch, through the door, and into the house.
1: Harriet!
2: I'm in the living room, dear. For goodness sakes, who's been chasing you?
1: Oh, nobody. It's just so nice and crisp out, I felt like walking fast. It's a lot of fun walking up that hill real fast.
2: I dare you to tell that to the mailman.
1: No, I really mean it. Sends the blood surging through you. What's the matter?
2: What do you mean?
1: For your face.
2: Are you asking a question or registering a complaint?
1: Now, you seem to be terribly concerned about something.
2: Oh, I'm just a little bit worried, I guess.
1: Worried? What about?
2: Oh, nothing important, really.
1: Now, if it's important enough to worry about, then it must be important.
2: No, honestly, it really isn't.
1: Now, Harriet, the worst thing in the world to do is to keep your troubles to yourself. If you have any worries, get them out in the open.
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1: Tomorrow and buy the new drapes.
2: Thank you, dear.
1: Now, is that all you're worried about?
2: No, I'm worried about how they'll look when they're delivered. I already bought them this afternoon. I was just afraid the color might not be quite right.
1: Well, worrying about it won't do any good. Why don't you wait and see? You liked them when you saw them down at the Emporium, didn't you?
2: Well, yes, but suppose they don't look as good in our living room as they did in the Emporium window.
1: Then maybe the Emporium will let us move into their window.
2: Well, they're pretty expensive. Be awful if they turned out badly.
1: Look, you're not going to help anybody worrying about it. They'll probably be the best drapes we ever had.
2: Is that you, boy?
3: Yeah, Mom. It's us.
4: Yeah, it's us.
1: What are you guys so down in the mouth about? What's going on around here today?
4: David had an arithmetic test today and he's worried.
1: Did you have a test too?
4: No, not me, just David.
1: Then what are you so worried about?
4: Nothing. I'm just helping David.
2: Well, why are you so worried about your arithmetic test, David?
5: Well, because arithmetic is my worst subject.
2: Do you think you failed?
5: Well, I don't know. They won't tell us till tomorrow.
1: Well, then what's the sense of worrying about it?
5: Because arithmetic is my worst subject.
1: All right, then since you know that arithmetic is your worst subject, did you study everything you were supposed to know on the test?
5: Oh, sure.
1: And did you concentrate while you were taking it?
5: Of course, Pop.
1: Did you go back and check all your problems?
5: Every one.
1: All right. You did all those things, and why isn't it logical to assume you have nothing to worry about?
5: Because arithmetic is my worst subject.
1: Don't you see, David, if you did everything you possibly could to pass the test, there's no point in worrying about it. You did the best you could. That's all you can do.
5: Well, I never looked at it that way, Pop. I guess you're right.
1: Of course I'm right.
5: I probably passed the test okay. Maybe I even got 100.
1: That's possible.
5: Thanks, Pop. I won't worry about it anymore.
1: That's the spirit, son.
5: But just in case I didn't pass, Ricky, you better keep on worrying.
4: Okay, let's go out and back and throw the football around.
5: Okay. Come on, I'll get the ball.
2: Well, I have to give you credit, dear. You're really the happy gloom chaser tonight.
1: I never saw such a family of worriers, even the boys. You must get it from your side of the family. Didn't your father used to worry a lot?
2: Yes, he did, dear. Every time I went out with you.
1: Only worried about that old jalopy I used to drive you around in.
2: No, he just couldn't understand why you didn't have a steering wheel.
1: You and David are just like your father. David worries about his arithmetic test, and yet he knows he did everything possible to pass it. You worry about your new drapes being the wrong color, and you haven't even put them up yet.
2: Well, that's easy enough to say, dear, but you can't turn worries off and on like a faucet, you know.
1: Now, look at it this way. I took the car to the garage today. Now, I could sit here and worry that maybe it's going to cost a lot of money to fix it.
2: Well, I hope not. With Christmas coming, we have enough expenses right now.
1: Well, it probably won't, but suppose it does. There's no point worrying about it. If it costs a lot of money, it costs a lot of money, that's all. There's nothing you or I can do about it.
2: I suppose so. You're a regular Rock of Gibraltar tonight, dear.
1: Oh, and in case you're worried about where I'm going, I'm...

0: Going down to the drugstore and get some ice cream for dessert.
1: Oh, while you're down there, will you see if you can pick up a glamorous woman?
0: I presume that's the title of a magazine.
1: Well, of course, dear. Don't you think I have enough to worry about with a drape?
2: Did you want some ice cream, Mr. Nelson? Mr. Nelson?
0: No, I'm sorry, Charlie. I was busy looking at this magazine. What'd you say?
2: Did you want some ice cream?
0: Yes, please. A quart of chocolate and vanilla.
3: Hi,
0: Oh, hello there, Thorny.
3: Harriet said I'd find you down here. What are you reading there?
0: Oh, one of these silly women's magazines. Harriet asked me to pick it up for her. Just looking over this article.
3: What is it?
2: Stop worrying.
0: Yeah, a whole big deal about people worrying. You know, same old junk. Listen to this. We want to sweep the worry clouds from our mental storehouse and take a new lease on life. This gal claims that 90% of all people worry 90% of the time. Do you believe that, Thorny?
3: I don't know, Oz. She may be right.
0: Oh, it's ridiculous. You don't worry especially, do you?
3: Well, of course I do.
2: Matter of fact, if you want to be honest about it, I think everybody does.
0: Got a whole list of questions here you're supposed to ask yourself. Are you troubled by tension? Do you lie awake at night? Are you troubled by anxiety? Do you fear the future? Are you worried?
3: Yes.
0: Are you worried about living beyond your means? Are you concerned about little ailments?
3: Like a pain in my right shoulder?
0: Yeah, that's the kind of stuff. Things that people always worry about but seldom have.
3: Oz, do you get a sort of a shooting pain in your right shoulder? Right about here? It comes and goes. Oh, about every 2 or 3 minutes.
0: You see, Thorny, you even do it. Just suggest something that other people worry about, and right away you have a symptom.
3: Oh, I haven't got it now, Oz. I just have it sometimes. Don't you ever have it?
0: Oh, well, sometimes when I've been bowling a lot or I happen to sleep on in a peculiar position. Everybody has things like that, but I'm not going to worry about it, that's for sure.
2: Here you are, Mr. Nelson, a quart of chocolate and vanilla.
0: Oh, thank you, Charlie. Now, you take Charlie here. I'll bet he never worries about anything. Do you, Charlie?
2: Well, I try not to. Of course, I'm sort of a cheerful person by nature, but worry can be a terrible thing, gentlemen. Yes, sirree. I think it's the cause of more evil dispositions than anything else in the world.
0: Oh, it sure can bring a person down.
2: Have you ever met my wife, Mr. Nelson?
0: Oh, I don't think I have. Is she a worrier?
2: She used to be, yes. I'd come home of an evening, and there she'd sit worrying and worrying. She just made everybody around her miserable.
3: And you decided to do something about it?
2: Well, sir, I figured the best way to make a person stop worrying is to get his mind off it. So every time I'd come home and find her with a long face, I'd give her the old worry treatment.
0: Oh, what would you do, Charlie?
2: Well, sir, I'd go out to the kitchen, get me a couple of ice cubes, sneak up behind her, and drop them right down her back.
0: And that worked?
2: Absolutely. She's like a new woman. I met her last night for the first time since our divorce, and she's the happiest woman I've ever seen. Mr. Nelson, quart of chocolate and vanilla.
1: Did you get my magazine for me, dear? Ozzy?
0: I'm sorry, dear. What did you say?
1: Did you get my magazine?
0: Oh, yeah. In fact, I'm just reading an article in it. Would you like to read it?
1: No. Go ahead. I'll read it later.
0: Yeah. Boy, that dinner was terrific. I think I ate a little too much. This belt must be shrinking or something. I have to unfasten it all the time after a big meal.
1: What's the article about, dear?
0: Oh, one of those things with a list of questions you're supposed to ask yourself. One of them are you afraid you're living beyond your means?
1: Isn't everybody?
0: And, are you slipping? Are you slipping, dear?
1: No, but your pants are. You better fasten that belt again.
0: Now, listen to this. Are you losing your old friends?
1: Well, are we?
0: Of course not. We have the same old friends we've always had. Except maybe they're a little older. Thornberrys, the Dunkels, the Randolphs, the Hodges, all the same old friends. Parties, outings together, good times. Where is it we were invited for New Year's Eve?
1: No place, dear.
0: Are you sure? I thought you said somebody invited us to a party or something.
1: No, not that I know of. What are the other questions in the article?
0: Oh, it's really silly stuff. Do you feel that people are avoiding you? Does it seem you are less popular than you once were?
1: Well, that's a standard thing, isn't it?
0: Oh, sure, but the idea of printing these things, telling a person how to stop worrying, it's such dull, stupid stuff, isn't even interesting. Let me read you some more. Are you having difficulty making new friends? Do you feel that old friends are deliberately avoiding you? That's silly.
1: What's silly about it?
0: Well, for one thing, the idea of telling you to ask yourself these idiotic questions. They immediately assume that everybody who reads the magazine talks to himself. Wouldn't be so bad if the questions made sense. Do you feel that people are deliberately avoiding you?
1: It's getting late, dear. Let's go to bed.
0: Are all the doors locked?
1: I think so, Fider.
0: Well, we don't want prowlers walking through the house in the middle of the night.
1: Oh, I don't know. With Ricky's roller skates scattered around, a prowler'd never get past the dining room. Something the matter, dear?
0: No. Just got sort of a slight pain in my right shoulder.

0: Harriet. Harriet?
1: Hmm? What's the matter, dear?
0: How long has it been since we've seen the Randolphs?
1: Oh, it's been quite a while. Why?
0: Well, didn't we invite them over a couple of weeks ago?
1: Yes, we did, but they had another engagement. They couldn't come.
0: Doesn't that seem like a weak excuse?
1: Well, how'd you happen to start thinking about the Randolphs?
0: Oh, I was just lying here, thinking. What was that noise?
1: I didn't hear any noise.
0: Sound like a loose shingle on the roof. Wonder if this roof will last through the winter.
1: I'll go to sleep.
0: Harriet.
1: Yes?
0: Do you remember if I locked the garage door?
1: The car isn't there, dear. You left it at the shop.
0: Oh, yeah. I can imagine all the things that mechanic's going to find wrong with it. Probably tell me we need a new motor. Wonder what a new motor costs. Car isn't worth that much. Drag it away to the junkyard.
1: Ozzie, if you don't stop tossing, you're going to fall out of bed. Read in the paper today about a man who rolled out of bed and broke his leg. What are you doing?
0: Well, this bed is pretty high. I think I'll sleep on the floor. I hope I can get an appointment with Dr. Brown tomorrow.
1: Well, for goodness sakes, what for?
0: This right shoulder of mine is just killing me.

Hey, are you less popular than you used to be? I was, until I started telling folks about International Sterling's special new holiday set. Now everybody loves me. Sure. Because that holiday set is the kind of Christmas present that makes a hero out of a guy. Makes him look like Santa Claus in person. And it's the kind of present that makes a woman feel just wonderful. International Sterling's special holiday set is a 26-piece service for four. 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Now, doesn't that fit into everybody's Christmas plans just perfectly? Think how delighted Mother would be if the whole family clubbed together and gave her this stunning International Sterling holiday set. Or those young friends of yours who are going to be married soon. Wouldn't they think Santa Claus had arrived in person when they found this magnificent set under their Christmas tree? Oh, you bet. Make this Christmas the most thrilling of all by giving the solid silver with beauty that lives forever. International Sterling.

0: of the Ozzy of yesterday, the smiling, cheery-faced, devil-may-care Ozzy who came striding up Rogers Road? Can this be the same man who cautiously picks his way up the street, wearing a belt and suspenders, galoshes over his rubbers, a raincoat over his top coat, and carrying an umbrella? Yes, sir, it's Ozzy. Now he's leaving the sidewalk and circling out into Mr. Thornbury's yard. Oh, I see. A limb on the oak tree hangs over the sidewalk. It could fall on a man's head. Now he's walking along under the eaves of Mr. Thornbury's house. Well, there's an airplane flying over, and you never can tell when a wheel might drop off. Now he slips across the lawn, up the front steps, carefully avoiding the loose board, and into the house.
1: Yes, dear.
2: Come in the living room. I want you to see the drapes.
1: Oh, are those the ones you bought?
2: Aren't they lovely? You were right. It was silly of me to worry about them. They match perfectly.
1: Don't they seem to be a little long? Dragging back and forth on the floor is going to wear them out, you know.
2: Oh, no. No, that's the way they're supposed to be. Look at the material. See how well they're made? What are you doing?
1: Just feeling this material. Doesn't look like it's cleaned very well. Some of this fabric shrinks right up to nothing, you know.
2: Well, it's supposed to clean very well. It's guaranteed.
1: Guaranteed? Who guaranteed it?
2: The people who made it.
1: What people? Do you know the people who made this material?
2: Well, of course I don't know
1: them. Then how do you know they'll make good on their guarantee?
2: Well, it's a reputable firm. That ought to mean something.
1: Who says they're reputable?
2: The sales lady at the Emporium.
1: I suppose the sales lady at the Emporium knows the people who made the material. And who knows the sales lady at the Emporium? I don't.
2: Well, I do, and she's quite honest. And the drapes will clean.
1: Suppose they don't wear.
2: They'll wear.
1: Suppose they wear out.
2: They won't wear out.
1: Suppose they don't wear out. You mean to say we have to look at these same drapes for the rest of our lives?
2: Ozzy, for heaven's sakes, what's gotten into you?
3: Hey, Mom. Oh, hi, Pop.
1: Hello, David.
3: You were sure right about that arithmetic test, Pop. I didn't have a thing to worry about.
1: You mean you got 100?
3: No, but I got 87.
2: Well, good for you, David.
1: 87? Well, that doesn't sound like such a high mark to me, son.
3: Well, Billy Johnson only got 88, and his mother's a teacher. Honest, Pop, 87 is considered awful good.
1: Well, I hope so. You gotta be awful careful about those teachers, though, especially arithmetic teachers. They can be very tricky. Give you a good mark just to get you overconfident. Then on the next exam, wham, they give you the works.
3: I don't think so, Pop. Don't worry, I'll do okay. I'm going to get a glass of milk.
2: Ozzy, what's gotten into you? Ever since you read the article in my magazine last night, you've been worrying about everything. Did you pick up the car tonight at the garage?
1: Oh, yeah. It wasn't as bad as they thought it'd be. Just something wrong with the carburetor. Cost $3.13.
2: Well, that ought to make you feel a little better.
1: I don't know. It didn't sound right to me coming home. There's a clicking sound in the motor. Sounds like it's going to fall apart at any minute.
2: Now, that's ridiculous. You got home all right in it, didn't you?
1: No, I didn't.
2: You didn't? What happened?
1: I left it down at the gas station to have the oil changed.
2: Well, what I mean is there's nothing wrong with the car. What's happening to you, dear? I thought you never worried about anything.
1: Well, it's just that all of a sudden everything has started piling up on me. Your drapes can't be cleaned or they'll wear out. David's having all that trouble with his schoolwork. The car won't run. I had to walk home the rest of the way.
2: Now, Ozzy, you're just letting your imagination run away with you. You said yourself you left the car at the gas station, and David isn't having trouble with his schoolwork, and my drapes can be cleaned. Now, stop worrying.
1: I'm not worried, Harriet. You know I don't worry.
2: Did you see Dr. Brown about your shoulder today?
1: Oh, yes.
2: What did he say?
1: He said to stop worrying.
4: Oh, hello, everybody.
2: Oh, hi, Emmy Lou. Come on in. Oh, my, what a pretty dress.
4: Do you like it?
1: It's very attractive, Emmy Lou, but try not to build your hopes too high.
4: What do you mean, Mr. Nelson?
1: Well, it's obvious you got the dress to wear to a Christmas party, but I mean, don't feel too let down if something goes wrong.
2: Well, Ozzy, what are you talking about?
1: Well, you know how things can happen. She might get all dressed, ready to go to the party, looking forward to a wonderful evening.
4: Of course, Mr. Nelson.
1: Well, that's just it. The last minute, your boyfriend may call up. He can't make it. His hot rod is frozen up. Maybe his father won't lend him his tuxedo. Everybody else is going to the party, and there you sit alone in your room. Broken-hearted.
4: But that can't happen, Mr. Nelson.
1: Oh, you never can tell, Emmy.
4: But it can. The party was last night. I went with my boyfriend, and I had a wonderful time.
1: You're brave, Emmy. You'd say you did even if you didn't. If you folks will excuse me now, I think I'll go upstairs and clean up. Where are my rubber-soled sneakers, Harriet?
2: On the shelf in the closet. Why?
1: I think I'll take a shower, and that tile is pretty slippery.
5: Hey, Mom.
2: Yes, David?
5: Pop doesn't seem very happy today. What's wrong?
2: He seems terribly worried about everything, doesn't he?
5: He sure does. What's that magazine?
2: Oh, this is the one that Daddy was reading last night. And there's an article in here that gives me a wonderful idea.
5: Well, what are you going to do?
2: You wait and see.
1: What's the matter, Harriet?
2: Oh, nothing, dear. I was just thinking.
1: Anything wrong?
2: No, I was just thinking. Suppose something serious is wrong with a car. It'll take an awful lot of money to fix it.
1: Well, of course. That's what I've... Well, we're not sure there's anything really wrong with it. Chances are it's perfectly all right. Stop worrying.
2: Well, I'm not worried. I was just thinking. And then I got to thinking about the Randolphs. It does seem strange they didn't accept our invitation last week.
1: Well, I don't see anything strange about it. If they had a previous engagement, you certainly wouldn't expect them to break it just to come over here.
2: Your shoulder's bothering you again, isn't it?
1: What shoulder?
2: Your right one.
1: Oh.
2: The one that's been giving you so much trouble. You seem to be favoring it. Do you think it's anything serious?
1: No, dear, it's fine. Will you stop worrying? Say, you haven't by any chance been reading that article in the magazine, have you? How to Stop Worrying?
2: You mean the one that started you worrying?
1: What makes you say that?
2: Well, simply the fact that ever since you've read it, you've done nothing but worry and lie awake at night.
1: You mean you don't think the article's any good?
2: Well, there's nothing wrong with the article. It's just you didn't read the last page. On the last page, it tells you exactly how to stop worrying.
1: And you read the last page?
2: Of course, and it works. It says if you want to stop a person from worrying, take his mind off himself and make him worry about somebody else.
1: You mean that's what you just did?
2: Of course, dear. You were worrying yourself sick, so I made believe I was worried, and you snapped right out of it. You must admit it worked beautifully, didn't it?
1: Yes, I think it did. What makes you think I didn't read the last page?
2: Well, if you'd read the last page... Do you mean you were making believe you were worried to stop me from worrying?
1: Are you happy with the drapes, dear?
2: Of course.
1: You're not worried about them anymore?
2: No, of course not.
1: And David isn't worried about his arithmetic?
2: Not anymore.
1: Pretty good article, wasn't it?
2: Ozzie, how clever of you, dear. And what a wonderful way to teach us a lesson.
1: Just one thing, though, Harriet. It might be just as well if you don't tell anybody about this.
2: But why, dear?
1: Well, it'd upset the whole formula. The husband is supposed to be the bumbling, fumbling, stupid one who makes all the mistakes. It's the wife who's supposed to be the clever, level-headed one who straightens things out.
2: Are you sure you were just making believe you were worried?
1: Oh.
2: You really put on quite an act. The roof leaking, losing all our friends, your aching shoulder. Are you sure you got all that from the last page of the article?
1: No, dear, I'll have to confess. I got the whole idea from an old Chinese proverb. Would you like to hear it?
2: Not especially.
1: Old Chinese proverbs say, when wife start to worry about living room drape, she give husband a big pain in the shoulder.

0: don't know. This really does upset the formula. I always thought it was the wife who soothed the fevered brow and solved the worries.
1: No, I know just what you mean. The other night, my wife came over to where I was sitting in the living room, put her hand on my shoulder and said, "Don't worry, dear."
0: Mm-hmm. Wonderful, isn't it?
1: "Don't worry about what to give me for Christmas," she said. "I'll tell you. International Sterling Special New Holiday Set."
0: Hey, is that what you were worrying about?
1: Well, no. I was really thinking about the Rose Bowl game at the time. But it sounded like a great idea to me anyway, so I bought one of those sets yesterday.
0: International Sterling Special Holiday Set is a great idea. It gives a woman a start on her family silver. And what could be better than that? The set has a 26-piece service for four, and it comes in a stunning big chest that's large enough to hold 132 pieces of beautiful international sterling. You can choose the holiday set in any one of seven different international patterns. And the price is perfect, as are all international sterling prices. They haven't gone up since 1944, you know.
1: Yeah, the special holiday set cost me less than $100.
0: And that includes the big chest, too. Gosh, I wish I could tell everybody in the world, if you want to give the loveliest, the most endearing, the most lasting Christmas present of all, give that wonderful new holiday set created by famous International Sterling, the solid silver with beauty that lives forever.
2: Ozzie?
3: Yeah?
2: Oh, I hoped it was you. What are you doing prowling around the kitchen in the middle of the night?
3: Oh, I just thought I'd get a glass of milk. I'm having a little trouble getting to sleep.
2: Don't tell me you're still worrying.
3: Well, to be honest with you, I guess I am just a little bit. I got sort of in the habit of it, teaching you and the boys a lesson. You going to get something to eat, too?
2: No, dear. I just heard about a wonderful way to get a person's mind off his worries. I don't look. It's a surprise.
3: No, I'm not going to drink any hot milk, if that's what you're trying to get me. It's funny. Charlie at the drugstore told me of a fiendish thing that he used to do. It seems that... Now, that's not funny. Besides, he used ice cubes.
2: I know, dear, but ice cream is much messier.
0: Tune in again next week to another adventure of Ozzie and Harriet, starring Ozzie Nelson and Harriet Hilliard.
2: And remember, the solid silver with beauty that lives forever is International Sterling.
4: Yes, Harriet, the solid silver with beauty that lives forever is International Sterling.
0: Appearing in support of Ozzie and Harriet were John Brown, Tommy Bernard, Henry Blair, Janet Waldo, and Jack Kirkwood. Original music was composed and conducted by Billy Mays. This is Vern Smith speaking.
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3: With my friend, Irma.
1: Starring Mary Wilson as Irma and Kathy Lewis as Jane.

0: You know, when I went to school, I studied French, Spanish, and Latin. I always thought Latin was the most difficult thing to understand. Then I met my friend Irma. Now, don't get me wrong, because me, Jane Stacy, I love that girl. It's only that she... Well, for instance, the other night I was reading the evening paper and I said, Irma, honey, imagine a man 84 years old just became a father for the first time. And 84? Irma said...
1: 84 years? Gee, what a long honeymoon.
0: I'll take Latin every time. Right now, Irma's staring at the calendar. Her watch has stopped, so she's probably trying to figure out what time it is. Irma, what's on your mind?
1: Oh, Jane, honey, I just checked the calendar, and do you know today is 1 year since we started rooming together?
0: A year already? Gee, I can't believe it. Let's see. Oh, of course, the 1st of December. We'd both agreed to share this room. Mrs. O'Reilly said the rent would be $25 for the two of us, and you asked her to please make it 30 because you didn't know what half of 25 was.
1: Well, in those days I was much younger, didn't know as much as I do today.
0: Yeah, honey. Now you've come a long way.
1: Oh, thank you.

0: should have some kind of a celebration. I know, I'll buy you a present.
1: Oh, no, honey, it's not necessary. I appreciate the thought, but you don't. I'll get it. Hello?
2: Hello, Jane.
1: Oh, Richard.
2: Jane, would you mind doing me a favor? I'm away from the office, and I'm going to need some petty cash for this evening. So I've asked Peggy, you know, from the accounting department...
1: Yeah?
2: ...to drop $100 off at your apartment on her way home. Is that all right?
1: Oh, sure, sure. I'll be glad to keep it for you.
2: Oh, thank you very much. Now, I'll be by to pick up the $100 later. Bye.
1: Bye, Richard.
0: Anything wrong, Jane?
1: No, dear, it was Richard. He's coming by later. Let's see now. What were we talking about?
0: Our anniversary. Gee, Jane, remember the fun we had when we first moved in together?
1: I'll never forget it, Irma. We couldn't decide who would sleep in the bed by the window, so you tossed a nickel. It flew out of the window, was picked up by a fellow who was walking past. He brought it up to find out how big a reward we'd give.
0: Yes, wasn't that a romantic way to meet my boyfriend, Al?
1: Well, to me, it just goes to prove that if you don't hold on to your money, you can get into all kinds of trouble. Come in.
3: Hello, Jane. Hiya, chicken.
0: Hello, Al, honey. We were just talking about you.
3: Ain't got no time for no chit-chat. Working on the hottest deal of my life.
1: Oh, Al, not another deal. What happened to that wonderful process you had for removing the name from hotel towels?
3: Didn't work. Removed too much of the towel. In fact, was left with nothing but the name. But can't miss with my new deal.
0: Well, what is it, Al?
3: Have an invisible ink for printing the answers in school books. Can only be read with special glasses.
0: But Al, won't the teachers find out?
3: The glasses will only be made in junior sizes.
0: Oh, Al, you're wonderful. Gee, Jane, is it any wonder Al's my everything?
1: Don't worry, you won't always be that poor.
0: Oh, please, Jane, don't insult Al on our anniversary.
3: Anniversary? Chicken, is there something about us I should know?
0: Oh, not me and you, Al. It's Jane and I. We've been rooming together 1 year today.
3: Well, this calls for a celebration. Why don't you girls make me a dinner?
1: No, we want this day to be different. You eat out.
0: Oh, but Jane, Al is right. We should celebrate. I know. I'll bake a cake.
1: Irma, please. Please, no. Not that you're a bad cook, but when most people bake a cake, no one can jump up and down or the cake will fall. When you bake a cake, we all have to jump up and down to get it loose from the stove.
0: Well, I have a new recipe, and I'm going down to the grocer's and get some flour. I'd like to make an upside-down cake, but I don't know how to spell happy anniversary backwards.
1: Well, just spell it the way you always do, and you can't miss.
0: All right, I won't say goodbye because I'll be right back. I'll just say auf Wiedersehen. That's German for Gesundheit.
3: Great kid, ain't she, Jane?
1: Oh, I think so. Of course, so many people wonder how I can keep living with a girl who thinks President Hoover invented the vacuum cleaner. And the DDT is a doctor of dentistry and teeth. And that Seabiscuit was fish bait. But then again, I've never in my life met anyone with a bigger heart, with a greater warmth and an honesty of character than Irma has.
3: I agree with you 100%. Why do you think I want to make her my wife?
1: That's because she's got a job. Come in.
4: It's only me, Professor Kropotkin. Hello, Jane and Al.
1: Hello, Professor. Come on in.
4: Thank you.
3: Hi, Professor.
4: Jane, I hope you don't mind my stopping by for a minute. You see, the steam in my room is terrible.
1: Steam? I didn't know you had steam in your room.
4: Well, I haven't had it very long, but Mrs. O'Reilly just came up for the rent, and she found I couldn't pay her, so she started blowing off. And I refused to stay in the steam room.
1: Oh, Professor.
4: Now, listen, Janie. In the steam room, you get a massage. And Mrs. O'Reilly rubs me the wrong way. Where is my darling little Irma?
3: Well, she went out to some flour.
1: That reminds me. If Irma's going to make a cake, I'm going to go to the drugstore and get something to go with it.
4: Ice cream?
1: No, bicarbonate. I'll see you later.
3: Ah, that Jane's a great little kidder, huh? And by the way, Professor, the girls are celebrating an anniversary. It was just a year ago today when they moved in here.
4: And what a ray of sunshine those girls have been. When they first moved in, I was sick in bed. And then Irma came up. She rubbed my head, held my hand, and sang little songs to me. You know, to this day, I can't enjoy music unless it's off key.
3: Oh, hello, chicken. Back already?
0: Oh, Al, look what I found on the street.
3: A lady's handbag.

0: chicken. Anybody see you pick it up?
1: Al, I don't like the way you said that. I told you I found it. I wouldn't think of keeping it. That would be dishonest.
0: Chicken, you're in the clear. It's only dishonest when you find something before it's lost.
1: Oh, Al. We must find out who lost it so we can return it.
2: A good idea. Let's open up the handbag and find out who is the owner.
0: Okay, empty the stuff there on the table, Chicken.
1: All right, Al.
2: My, look at all the stuff a woman carries in her handbag. You know, it's the first 5- and 10-cent store I've ever seen with leather walls.
1: Oh, Al, this lady's handbag belongs to a man.
0: What?
1: Well, his name is right here on the watch, Ben Russ, probably short for Benjamin Russell.
0: No, Chicken, let's keep looking.
2: My, look what she's got here. Hair nets, hair pins, hair dye, hair ribbons, hair shampoo.
1: Well, we know one thing, she can't be a bald-headed woman.
0: Now, let's see, cigarette case, lipstick. Uh-oh, this dame's a dangerous woman.
1: Why, Al?
0: She's got a driver's license. And here's her name, Mrs. R.L. McLean.
1: Gee, Al, look at all the money in this wallet.
0: Yeah, and here's her address, Ardmore Towers, West End Avenue. Classy neighborhood. Probably wouldn't even miss the dough.
1: Al, I'm surprised at you. Would you think of keeping this money?
0: Only for a charitable purpose. Chicken, did you ever hear of Robin Hood, the guy who took from the rich and gave to the poor?
1: Yes.
0: You think Robin Hood was a bad guy?
1: No.
0: You know anybody richer than Mrs. McLean?
1: No.
0: You know anybody poorer than me?
1: No.
0: What do I have to do? Learn how to shoot a bow and arrow?
1: No, Al, we must return it. Honesty is the best policy. Don't you agree, Professor?
2: Well, I can only talk from experience. Once I knew a poor street cleaner who found a wallet with $50,000. He took it home, and for 3 nights he couldn't sleep. His conscience was keeping him awake. Finally, he couldn't stand it any longer, so he took the wallet back to the rich man, who gave him a reward. And he went home and slept like a baby.
0: What'd he give him?
2: Sleeping pills.
0: Is that the moral of the story?
2: No, no. Then he overslept and lost his job.
0: You see, Irma?
1: It doesn't make any difference, Al. We must return the money.
0: Glad you came through, Chicken. Was only testing your character. Wouldn't touch the money myself. However, if this Mrs. McLean is so rich, I'm quite sure there'll be a reward involved. So we have to handle it on a business-like basis. We gotta make her think we're rich, too. Then she'll be ashamed to offer us a small reward.
2: Sounds plausible.
1: What are you doing, Al?
0: Well, her number's on the card on corner. Oh, hello, Mrs. McLean, please. Here, Chicken, you talk to her. When I put on a high-class voice, they get wise too quick.
1: But, Al, I don't know what to say.
0: Well, say something ritzy. You were out walking your Pomeranian because your butler was in the bath. You happened to glance in the gutter, and there was her purse. You got it?
1: Got it. Hello? Mrs. McLean? Well, my Pomeranian went for a walk because I happened to glance in the gutter when my butler was taking a bath in your purse.
0: Hold it, Chicken. Let me talk to her. Mrs. McLean, did you lose your handbag? Oh, you did. Well, will you please describe the reward? I mean, the handbag. Yeah. Yeah. Uh-huh, that's it. Yeah, my fiance found the handbag, and we're prepared to surrender it. Yeah, yeah, it's sitting right here. Why don't you come down and bail it out? Oh, you're busy, but you'll send your secretary with the reward. Good, good. Yeah, we're at 8224 West 73rd Street. Oh, it's only a block away. Fine. Yeah, we'll be waiting for your secretary. Goodbye. Wonder how big a reward a dame like that'll come through with. Chicken, when she comes, I'll handle it.
1: Hello?
3: Irma, this is Jane.
1: Oh, hello, Jane. Where are you?
3: Well, I decided to pick up my cleaning, honey. Listen, has anyone dropped by from Richard's office?
1: No, why? Anything I can do?
3: No, no. I better come home and handle it myself. Goodbye, honey.
1: Goodbye. Gee, I forgot to tell her about the reward we're going to get.
0: You don't have to. She's got a rich boyfriend.
1: Oh, Al, you know, I feel so good that we're doing the right thing. You see, Al, I want to be honest, and I want you to be honest, too. Then, when we get married and have children, they'll be honest.
0: Fine thing to look forward to, a family of street cleaners.
2: Speaking of street cleaners, I think I'll go up to that fifth floor gutter I live in. Goodbye.
4: Pardon me, where does Jane Stacy live?
2: Why, lady? Is something wrong?
4: Oh, no, no, not at all. I'm from Mr. Rhinelander's office. I'm supposed to deliver an envelope here to him.
2: Oh, I see. The apartment is 3B.
4: Thank you.
2: Come in.
4: Hello, I'm...
0: I know, you're the secretary with the money.
4: That's right. Uh-huh. I guess you know all about this envelope with $100.
1: $100?
0: It's not the amount, chicken. It's the thought behind it. We'll take it. Thank you, miss, and here's the handbag.
4: Handbag? Well, nothing was said about a handbag.
0: Just take it. Your employer knows all about it.
4: Well, if you say so, I'll take it back to the office with me. Goodbye.
0: How do you like that? Can't trust help. This Dame McLean sends her secretary, gives us the $100, and she don't even want to take the handbag back to her.
1: Oh, Al, $100 of my own. Do you know what I'm going to do with this?
0: What?
1: I'm going to put it away for a little nest egg for us.
0: Ain't interested in birds. Let's hatch it now, chicken.

0: ice one, do you? Says Susie.
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2: Thing, but when you're in a hurry to get home, the distance always seems twice as long. Maybe I'm being a little overcautious, but I'd like to be home just so Richard's $100 won't fall in the hands of Irma and Al by mistake. Gee, $100. Wonder what Richard's going to use it for. Take me out? Gee, as I walk along, I get a warm glow just thinking about him. What a wonderful guy. It's too bad he has such a limited vocabulary. Seems he just can't say, Jane, will you be mine? But leap year's coming, and so help me, I'm going to have a speech ready for January the 1st. I think I'll rehearse it right now. Let's see, I'll say, good evening, honey. And then I'll say, sweetheart, will you marry me?
3: Sorry, lady, I already got 5 kids. Try the other side of the street.
2: I'm sorry. Well, after that, I stopped talking out loud and hurried home. I opened the door and called Irma. Irma? Well, they're gone. Well, I guess I'll just wait around until Richard's secretary arrives with $100.
4: Well, here's the bank, Al. I think I'll deposit my $100 reward.
5: Chicken, I'm a little disappointed in you. I didn't think you'd be so cruel.
4: Cruel?
5: Yeah, you know what they say. Your best friend is the dollar. Well, is it right to take all those nice friends and lock them up like criminals?
4: Gee, Al, I never thought of it that way. Well, what do you think I ought to do with the money?
5: Well, Chicken, if you really want to look at it honestly, that $100 isn't yours to keep. It's yours to enjoy. Its purpose is to reward you. To make you happy. Now, does going out with me and having a good time make you happy?
4: Yes.
5: Yeah. And you figured it all out by yourself.
4: Oh, yes, Al. You know, when we think together, we're a great team.
5: Yeah. Sort of a Svengali and Trilby.
4: Huh?
5: What I mean, Chicken, is I lead the way and you back me up. You understand?
4: Oh, sure. You're the engine and I'm the caboose.
5: Choo-choo, Chicken. Get out that $100 and let's go.
2: Come in.
6: Hello, Jane.
2: Oh, hello, Richard. You're a little early. Your $100 hasn't arrived yet.
6: Well, that's funny. I called the office and they said Peggy left with the money over an hour ago.
2: Oh, well, it could have been delivered while I was out, but I don't see it anyplace, and I know that Irma wouldn't take anything that wasn't hers.
6: Well, Jane, maybe I'd better go back to the office and check up.
2: Richard? Why are you staring like that? What are you thinking?
6: Oh, nothing.
2: Don't lie, Richard. You're thinking exactly the same thing I'm thinking. Where do Irma and Al fit into this thing?
6: Oh, now, please, Jane, I'm not making any accusations. It's just that, well, while I'm generally nervous when they're around, but well, when they're not, I get panicky.
2: Oh, Richard, do you think Irma would take money that doesn't belong to her and spend it?
6: Oh, of course not.
2: Why, come in.
7: How do you do? I'm Mrs. McLean's secretary.
2: Yes?
7: I've come for the handbag.
2: I beg your pardon?
7: The handbag. My employer described it over the phone for you.
2: She did?
7: Of course. Now, may I have it?
2: This may come as a shock, but I don't know what you're talking about.
7: My dear young lady, I'm here to claim the pocketbook you found and give you the reward. Now, where is it?
2: Richard, would you please tell her
7: that I don't... you don't have to tell me anything. I know what's happened. You have... had a change of heart. After looking at the contents of the bag, you decided to keep it. Well, it won't work, lady, and that goes for your accomplice, too.
6: I beg your pardon.
7: And I'm going to sit right here until I get that handbag.
2: Well, there she sits. One eye on me and one eye on Richard. I don't know how to describe the expression on her face, but she could very easily be Peter Lorre with a wig. What this is all about is just beyond me. And to top it off, I'm beginning to feel guilty. Richard is shifting from one foot to the other and looking at me as though I'm a criminal. I'm trying to look back at him as if I'm not. Oh, Irma. Irma, wherever you are, won't you and Al please come back? We're trapped by Sitting Bull. Please come in.
6: Oh, hello, Peggy.
8: Oh, hello, Mr. Rhinelander. I've been trying to get in touch with you.
6: Why?
8: Well, I don't mean to be impudent, but does this handbag belong to you?
7: I should say it doesn't. That's the handbag my employer sent me for. So you didn't know anything about it, huh?
2: Now, just a minute, madam.
9: Pardon me. Am I intruding?
2: Oh, Professor Kropotkin.
7: Oh, a professor, huh? You people have a better setup here than Murder Incorporated.
2: Please, Professor, can't you help us clarify this thing? You see, this woman accuses us of stealing somebody's handbag, and Richard's $100 are missing, and I... Professor, I don't like the expression on your face. I feel a little sick.
9: Jamie, wait until you hear what I have to say. You'll have a relapse. Here, lady, take your handbag.
7: Now you're being sensible. Goodbye.
2: Professor, if you know anything, please tell us.
9: So, Janie, it's simple. One, Irma found the handbag. Two, somebody brought her $100. Three, she thought it was a reward. Four, she's out spending it with Al.
8: Mr. Rhinelander, I'm awfully sorry.
6: No, it wasn't your fault, Peggy. You go on back to the office. I'll see you later.
8: All right. Goodbye.
2: Oh, really? How could Irma make such a mistake?
9: Janie, please, don't be so shocked. It's not such an impossible mistake, considering the fact that Irma has always believed the Flatiron Building is a place to take her laundry.
2: Yeah, but, Professor, it's Richard's money.
6: No, that's all right, Jane. It's just one of those things.
2: No, Richard. The money was delivered here, and it's my responsibility. And besides, when Irma finds out what she's done, it'll just break her heart. Richard, we've just got to stop them before they spend it all.
6: Well, where do we look for them?
9: Simple. Where would any normal person go?
2: I don't know.
9: Well, all we got to do is to find out where any normal person will go, and we'll go in the opposite direction.
2: Gee, let me think a minute. Let's see, there's the opera, the art museum, Carnegie Hall, and, of course, Coney Island. Come on, let's go.
4: Oh, Al, that was fun. I just love the merry-go-round. Let's go around again.
10: All right, chicken. The night is still young.
4: Sure, Al. We haven't even started to spend my $100 yet.
2: Well, Richard, Coney Island's an awful big place. Where do we start?
6: Well, your guess is as good as mine.
2: Yeah. Well, let's ask that man by the scales. Pardon me, mister.
11: Oh, sorry. We don't guess ladies' weights anymore. Them long skirts is throwing us.
2: Well, I don't want my weight guess. I want to know if you've seen a blonde girl with a fellow with shifty eyes.
11: Yeah, come to think of it, I saw him get on a merry-go-round.
2: You did?
11: Yeah, I remember, because most people look dizzy when they get off. She looked that way when she got on.
2: Yeah, well, that's Irma, all right. Come on, Richard, we're on the trail. Richard, I think we've picked up their trail. I'll give you 2-1 that Irma just left the archery range.
6: How do you know?
2: 4 people just walked by with arrows sticking in them. Come on, let's ask the man here, right here at the refreshment stand.
6: All right. Pardon me, sir, but did a blonde girl and a fellow in a gray suit stop here for refreshments?
12: Refreshments? 10 bottles of root beer, 6 Mission Orange, 3 7-Up, 5 hot dogs, 3 hamburgers, and 2 taffy apples.
2: All that?
12: Yep. Now, let's see, what did the girl have?
2: Never mind, that's them. Come on, Richard. Oh, no. Oh, look, there they are, going into the crazy house. Let's hurry.
4: Oh, Al, isn't it fun here in the crazy house? These tricky mirrors are a scream. Look how skinny I look. And you look so fat and sloppy.
13: I beg your pardon.
4: Oh, I'm sorry, lady. I thought it was looking glass.
5: Come on, chicken. Let's try the echo chamber.
4: Oh, it's so dark in here.
5: Watch this. This is Al.
14: This is Al.
4: Oh, gee, let me try it. Hello?
15: Hello?
4: This is Irma.
16: This is Jane.
4: Oh, gee, I broke it.
5: Chicken, I think your echo is being followed.
16: Irma. Oh, Irma, thank goodness I found you.
4: Oh, hello, Jane. Happy anniversary.
16: Never mind that, never mind that. Before I explain everything, will you answer me one question? How much money do you have left of that $100?
4: 102.
16: 102? How come?
4: Well, Al's got such a talent for counting out change.

0: other evening, I noticed Irma doing something very strange, even for Irma. And I said, pardon me for asking, but why have you put a compass on top of those cakes of swan soap? And Irma said,
1: well, winter is here, Jane, and you know how birds like to fly south, and I don't want our swans to get lost.
2: Well, Jane, no matter what Irma says, she wouldn't be without white floating swan soap for her baths. And there's plenty of reason why a lot of women feel the same way. Now, you see, Swan gives you a brand new kind of beauty lather. Yes, a new kind of beauty lather that's soft and rich, that you smooth onto your skin like whipped cream. A new kind of lather that whisks away dirt, leaves your skin glowingly fresh and clean. And Swan's wonderful new kind of beauty lather means a wonderful new after-a-bath feeling, too. Yes, your skin is left soft and smooth, not all tight and over-soaked, because Swan rinses away so completely. So, how about trying Swan's new kind of beauty lather yourself? You'll like it for your baths.

0: Everything turned out better than I expected. Richard has his $100 back, and me, I'm in bed. And although the mattress isn't moving, I'm still spinning from that trip to Coney Island.
1: Oh, Jane, you know, after Al and I left the merry-go-round, I went to the fortune teller's.
0: Oh, you had your mind read?
1: Yes, and then the man gave me my money back. I don't know why.
0: Well, Irma doesn't know why, and Al doesn't know why, but you and I know why, don't we? But we won't tell my friend Irma.

0: My Friend Irma, presented by Swan, another fine product of Lever Brothers Company, was produced and directed by Cy Howard. Tonight's script was written by Cy Howard and Park Levy. 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
0: Starring Marie Wilson as Irma and Kathy Lewis as Jane. Hans Conried was Professor Kropotkin. Marie Wilson can soon be seen in the Eagle Lion release, Linda Be Good. Ladies, listen. 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
1: The Anderson Family.
2: Oliver, did you know the Meisters have taken in a new roomer?
3: Yeah, Pop, he's been all over the world. He's a great hunter, too.
4: What's he hunting for at the Meister home?
2: Just wait till you meet him. He bows from the waist and clicks his heels.
4: Probably has broken arches.
2: Oliver Anderson, that's not the way to talk.
4: Well, what way do you want me to talk?
3: Uh-oh, here we go again, folks.

0: Now let's visit the Anderson family. Well, this whole thing started when Homer Meister, the neighbor next door, rented a room to a man he had just met. Mary is explaining to Oliver just what Martha Meister had told her about the new roomer.
1: But he seems to be a very cultured person, Oliver.
2: And has he been around? Europe, Africa, gee, everywhere.
1: Homer wants him to have a home.
3: What's the matter? Did the pool hall burn down?
1: Now, that's a fine remark. You've never met him.
3: And I don't want to meet him. Now, look, Mary, I have something important to talk about, if you can tear yourself away from this Meister's roomer for a minute.
1: Important?
3: Yes. You know, we talked about a piano for Junior.
2: A piano? Oh, swell, Pop.
3: Well, I found one today at the piano store. $300.
1: Why, Oliver, that's cheap, if the piano's any good.
3: Well, it sounds all right. The young lady played a couple tunes on it for me.
1: Young lady? What was she wearing?
3: Oh, I didn't notice. Just a black dress, nylon hose.
1: Nylon hose?
3: Well, sure, I know nylon when I look at it.
1: Now, about the piano.
3: Oh, well, it's a swell little upright. I've had my eye on it for a week.
2: Gee, Pop, buy it.
3: Well, I'll see. Now, if we can have it quiet for a minute, let's see how our money stands.
1: Oh, we have the 300. Oh, it's Homer. Come on in.
4: Oh, thanks, Mary. I just wanted to bring Mr. Tuttle over and sort of introduce him around.
1: That's fine.
4: Yeah. Mary, you remember Mr. Tuttle?
1: Oh, of course. How do you do?
5: Mrs. Anderson, lovely as a gardenia.
1: Oh, thank you. Oliver's in there.
4: Look here, Tuttle. Now, when you meet this feller Anderson, you'll be meeting someone.
6: Oh, Homer.
4: Yep. Howdy, Oliver.
6: Hi.
4: I want you to meet a bosom pal of mine. Moved in with us yesterday. Oliver, meet Mr. J.J. Tuttle.
6: Hiya.
5: Greetings, friend and neighbor.
6: Huh?
5: Greetings in the top of the day to you. This is indeed one of the most pleasant moments of the day.
1: Won't you sit down, gentlemen?
4: Well, we can't stay, Mary.
1: Oh, must you go so soon?
3: You heard what Homer said. He said he couldn't stay.
4: Well, sit down, J.J. Might as well rest.
3: Look, Homer, we were just discussing something when you came in.
4: Oh.
5: Yes, the little family unit. My, and this young man's a member of your family?
2: Yes, sir.
5: Polite little fellow.
1: Junior, dear, take the papers out for Mother, will you?
2: Sure, but I'd like to hear more about Mr. Tuttle's tiger hunt.
3: He won't get to that till probably 10 o'clock or after.
4: Yeah, it's sure interesting, Oliver.
2: If he gets to it before 10, call me.
1: Run on now, Junior. Be a good boy.
5: Ah, me. Such a lovely home life. I remember as though it were only yesterday. Esther promised to be my wife.
3: Oh, she spoke English, huh?
1: Esther?
5: Yes, my third wife. Yes, Esther and I decided to buy a little cottage with roses on the porch.
3: And she ran out of money.
5: And she ran out... Hammy, I can see we're going to have jolly times together.
1: Mm. Where is Esther now?
3: Mary, maybe he'd rather not say. Now, where is she?
5: I often wonder. That is, she's doing well.
3: Mm.
5: Yes, we hunted for days for a place to live, but try as we could, we couldn't find a thing.
3: What was wrong? Did they want the rent in advance?
1: Oliver.
3: Well.
4: Mr. Tuttle used to manage a large symphony orchestra. Yeah.
1: Oh, is that so?
4: Yep.
1: That's strange. We were just discussing buying a piano when you came, Homer.
5: Piano?
3: Mr. Tuttle, if you lift your feet off the radio, I'll put this paper under your shoes or scratch the finish.
5: Paper? Oh, I see. How rude of me.
1: Oh, that's all right. Do you know anything about pianos, Mr. Tuttle?
5: Pianos? I'm familiar with the concert grand.
3: Well, look, we're not getting a concert grand.
4: Yeah, it seems like J.J. could help you on that one, Oliver.
3: No, look, I've already picked out the one I want, and I like it.
5: It may help, Oliver, my friend, if you'll present my card to the salesman when purchasing the piano. No doubt he's heard of me. Professional discount, you know. Here, my card.
3: Oh, thanks.
5: Actually, it's...
3: J.J. Tuttle.
5: It's Will Brutus J. Tuttle.
3: Will Brutus?
5: Yes, but the printer made a mistake. And until the cards are used up, I prefer the shorter or abbreviated J.J.
1: Well, it was nice that you could come over, Mr. Tuttle.
4: Yep. You'll be seeing a lot of him, Mary. You see, he ain't working right now. No.
1: Oh, well, something will turn up soon, I'm sure.
3: That's what he's trying to avoid, Mary.
5: Yes, I must have a place that's quiet. So I can finish my book.
1: Oh, you're writing a book?
4: Yep, sure is. It's all about animals.
1: Well, how wonderful.
5: Yep. Yes, it's a brief resume of my hunting trip through the jungles of Sudan, about the habits and home life of the animals.
1: Oh.
3: I think their private home life is their own business.
5: Yes, that's true. However, during our dangerous trek through the undergrowth, I was ever alert to dangers. Mabel walked on ahead of me, carrying the camp equipment and tent.
1: Mabel?
5: Yes, Mabel was my second wife. Oh. Rather a strong young lady. Mabel was a wrestler in the circus.
1: Why, surely you don't mean your wife was carrying all the equipment and you carried nothing.
5: But, my dear young lady, I carried the rifle. We never knew at what moment we would be ambushed by some ferocious beasts.
1: Well, where is Mabel now?
5: Mabel? I really don't know. The last I heard of her, she was engaged to a traffic cop in the Congo.
3: Look, I hate to break up this tour, but I have to go down and take a look at this piano.
4: Yeah, how much are you paying for it, Oliver?
3: $300.
1: That's not too much, is it, Mr. Tuttle?
5: Well, as we say in the French, c'est la guerre beaucoup, which translated means he who has gets.
3: Now, look, I've found the piano I want, and that's the one I'm going to see about. Now, if you'll just excuse me, I think I'll slip on my coat and hat and go down and see that piano again.
0: How do you do, sir? May I help you?
3: Yes. I was looking at a piano in this store this morning. $300.
0: $300?
3: Yeah.
0: What size?
3: Well, just the ordinary size.
0: Do you see it anywhere on the floor?
3: No, I don't.
0: Well, then it's been sold.
3: Huh?
0: Now, let me show you another one for around that price. Here is a Knickerbocker upright. I can make you a special on this.
3: Well, isn't that kind of old-fashioned with those curved legs?
0: You said 300?
3: Yeah, that's right.
0: Then it's curved legs, my friend.
3: But look, I don't want curved legs.
0: I just want to show you the construction. There, you see, inside the piano, elliptical sounding board and the foot release on the vibrato.
3: Oh, yeah. Well, does it look to you like all the strings are there?
0: Strings?
3: Yeah.
0: Well, of course, on these cheaper models, we don't guarantee a full set of strings. However, I will tell you this, my friend. The strings that are missing are the B-flat strings. No one hardly ever uses that key anymore, anyhow.
3: Oh, I see. Well, how are the C strings?
0: C strings. They look pretty substantial.
3: Well, that's good. That's my favorite key.
0: Shall I wrap it up?
3: No, wait a minute. That piano over there. How much is that one?
0: That one?
3: Yeah.
0: Oh, I believe that's 650.
3: 650? I've seen them like that for 300.
0: Possibly. But this one is polished.
3: Oh.
0: How about a set of drums?
3: No drums.
0: Possibly an accordion.
3: No, look, I want a piano, and I'll pay $300 for one, and I want it today.
0: Well, let's step in the office and talk to Mr. Bruffman.
3: You think he can work out a deal for me?
0: Don't worry. Anyone Mr. Bruffman talks to buys a piano.
4: Now, look, Tuttle. Let me talk to this woman, because I know her, and I can get the piano cheaper than you can. Yep.
5: I'll have to work rapidly before Mr. Anderson buys one.
1: Yes?
4: Mrs. Fraser, I'm Homer Meister. I live over on the next street. And Martha told me you had a piano out in the garage that you ain't using.
2: Piano?
4: Yep.
2: Well, yes, I have, but it ain't for sale. It ain't no good. My husband had it in the soft drink parlor.
4: Oh, it's just for a young boy. Twouldn't have to be very good.
2: Well, won't you step in?
4: This is Mr. J.J. Tuttle, lives over at my house.
2: How'd you do, Mr. Tuttle?
5: It's indeed a pleasure to meet such a charming and gracious lady.
2: Well, thank you.
5: I hesitated to inquire about the piano, but now that I know the real you, the real Mrs. Fraser, I feel that a person of your apparent breeding and culture would cooperate.
2: Well, I guess I do want to cooperate.
5: And I know that money means very little to you when you realize that this piano will mean to a small boy.
2: Well, of course, it's been in the family a long time.
5: Yes, I realize.
2: And it's just ordinary wood, kind of scratched up a bit.
4: Well, of course, that wouldn't make much difference neither.
2: And anyhow, I'd hate to let it go for less than $50.
5: $50? It is with heavy heart, Mrs. Fraser, that I turn from your hearth $50. Those pleading eyes will be turned up to mine, and the struggle to hold back the little tears when he realizes there is no piano for him. It makes me think of that old French proverb, Cherche la femme, which translated into English means, I'm a dead duck.
2: Well, it ain't that I don't want to give the piano to him.
5: Ah, I knew you were pure gold, Mrs. Fraser. Ah, that I were the marrying kind, and you will freeze the very birds which flutter overhead. But it's too late. Lucky Mr. Fraser.
2: Oh, it's been years since I've heard anything like that.
4: Then we can get the piano for him, huh?
2: Yep. Yep, you can have the piano. For $10.
7: Is Pop going to bring the piano home with him, Mom?
1: Well, I'm sure. I don't know. I'm determined you're going to have one, so don't worry about it.
7: But, gee, isn't $300 a lot to pay?
1: It's enough, all right. I think if we looked around a bit, we could have done better than that. Oh, this must be Oliver now. Pick up your coat and hat and get that baseball back out of the front room. Oh, it's Mr. Tuttle.
5: Yes, Mrs. Anderson.
1: Well, come in. Where's Homer?
5: Homer? Oh, yes, Homer. Why, he's making arrangements for the delivery of your piano.
7: Gee, then Pop got it. Swell.
5: This is a different piano, young man. Homer and I felt that $300 was entirely too much to pay. So I immediately contacted an old friend of mine, a brother lecturer, Professor Scrum, and put it up to Scrum squarely. He didn't dare turn me down. I have a piano for you.
1: Really, Mr. Tuttle?
5: Yes, it's a very rare instrument. Oh. Genuine koa wood.
1: Oh?
5: Wood which is brought by the natives in the log to the mills in deepest Africa. It's probably worth thousands. But Professor Scrum and I do little things for each other. So I prevailed upon him to let Junior have the piano for his very own.
1: Oh, why, Mr. Tuttle, how wonderful of you. And genuine koa wood, you say? Oh, you shouldn't do this, really.
7: Gee, genuine koa wood.
5: Nothing's too good for J.J. Tuttle's friend.
1: But isn't this terribly expensive, Mr. Tuttle?
5: Oh, ordinarily, you would never buy a piano of this type. I mean, a piano of this quality. But I persuaded Professor to part with it for merely the moving fee, a paltry $150.
1: $150?
7: Gee, well, let's buy it.
1: Oh, it's not fair, Mr. Tuttle.
5: Oh, this. I should be very happy if you will just accept it for the small fee, Mrs. Anderson. I like to see the faces of little children light up with happiness.
1: Oh, excuse me. I'll have to answer the phone. Yes, Anderson.
8: Oh, Mary, this is Oliver.
1: Oh, yes. Are you coming home now?
8: By the way, wait till you see the piano I bought.
1: You've already bought it?
8: Paid $50 deposit, the rest on delivery.
1: Well, Oliver, I wish you'd have waited.
8: Waited? No, I lost one piano that way. You have to act fast now if you want anything.
1: But I've already agreed to buy one from Mr. Tuttle.
8: Tuttle, is he still there? Is he rooming with us now?
1: Oliver, please.
8: Don't make a deal till I get home.
1: I'm afraid this won't wait, Oliver. This is a rare opportunity. It's genuine koa wood.
8: What's koa wood?
1: I don't know. Only that it comes in logs.

0: now back to the Anderson family. Oliver called Mary to tell her he had arranged for a piano to be sent out for Junior, only to find that a Mr. Tuttle, the new roomer in the Meister home, had already promised Mary a piano for half the price.
1: Well, now, where is this work of art you mentioned on the phone?
2: Mr. Tuttle's gone after it for us. It's owned by some Professor Scrum, I believe he said his name is.
1: How much?
2: Only 150.
1: And you bought it without looking at it?
2: Well, I'm sure it must be lovely. It's a genuine Callwood.
1: Callwood, huh? Well, we can't use two pianos.
2: Just send the one you bought back to the store.
1: Look, I've already paid $50 on it. They'll keep that. You see what I mean? Like the lobby of the Ambassador Hotel. I'll see who it is.
3: Anderson!
1: That's right. Are you a new roomer, too?
3: I'm delivering a piano. Sign right here.
1: Wait a minute. I'll change my mind about the piano.
3: You'll have to take it up with the boss. I just bring him.
1: Well, I don't want it now.
3: You'll save dough by taking it. This is an as-is deal.
1: I'll take it up with the salesman in the morning. I've bought another piano. Callwood.
3: Callwood? Never heard of it.
1: Never haven't either. But nevertheless, I'll hold off on this deal till I find out where I stand.
3: Okay, mister. You're the doctor. I'll leave it on the truck then.
1: Yeah, I'll be in tomorrow and fix everything up. Now, where were we?
2: Oh, I don't remember. Is the man taking the piano back?
1: Sure.
2: You'll get your $50, all right?
1: You know, Mary, I don't feel right about this.
2: That's because I showed enough initiative to push on ahead and get a piano for $150 when you were going to pay $300.
1: It's not that. It's...
2: Junior!
4: Yes, Mom?
2: Come in here and help your father move some of this furniture.
1: Move furniture?
2: Yes, I want the piano right there along that wall.
4: Piano hasn't even come yet, Mom.
2: That's all right. I want to put it in the right place while we have some help.
1: Well, it's 8 o'clock and no piano, no help or anything. What was that?
2: Well, it's on the porch, whatever it is. Oh, it's Homer.
5: Oh, yep.
2: And Mr. Tuttle.
5: Yeah.
2: Oliver, come here, hurry, it's the piano.
5: I think the leg went through the porch, Mary.
2: Oh, that's all right, Homer, we can fix that. Can you bring it in?
6: We must be very careful and not scratch the finish, Mrs. Anderson. And it's rather heavy, too.
1: Oh, you got the piano already, huh?
5: Oh, yep. Schultz helped us put it up on the porch.
2: Well, get hold of it with them, Oliver, and let's get it off the porch.
4: Jeepers, Pop, it's sure shiny.
6: Ah, yes, me lad. Nothing like a genuine koa wood.
1: Well, do you think it'll go through the door?
6: Why, yes, there seems to be a clearance of 30,000ths of an inch there. Possibly more. Grab that in there, Homer. And Oliver, you take the back.
1: What are you taking?
2: Oliver, please. Let's get the piano in before it gets damp.
1: And it won't go through the doorway, Mary.
6: Oh, tish tush. We have plenty of room to spare. Ready, Oliver?
1: Yeah,
5: I got my end. Now, look, when I get her started, keep her going.
1: How about this porch?
2: Never mind the porch, dear.
5: You better stand back out the way, Junior. We got to keep her going when she starts, yeah.
1: But it won't go through.
6: When I say three, everyone exerts themselves to the fullest. Now, one, two, three.
1: Well, shovel it up.
2: Oh, Oliver, the whole doorway's ripped apart.
6: Good heavens. I didn't realize our strength.
1: Your strength.
6: However, we have the piano in. That's what matters.
1: Yeah, the door is off and the casing is out. I knew it wouldn't go through.
5: Oh, gosh, Oliver, I'm sure sorry about it. I'll bring over my carpenter tools tomorrow and I'll fix it. I won't charge you much.
1: Well, we could just remodel the house. We've got a good start.
2: Look, will you boys push the piano right over against this wall?
5: Oh. Yep, you bet, Mary. Oliver, take the back and I'll take the front end.
1: How about you, Tuttle? Are you on a project?
6: Project?
1: Yeah.
6: Why, I'll be most happy to help.
1: Well, help.
6: Come on, get it rolling.
5: Yeah, come on. I got to push it.
4: Hey,
2: Tom,
4: get away!
2: Oh, that's wonderful. Right where I wanted it.
4: Can I play it now, Mom?
2: No, Junior, not now. Where's the piano bench?
6: Bench? Good heavens, I must have forgotten it. I consider myself very lucky to get just the piano. Professor Scrum cried like a baby when we took it out.
1: Cried, eh? Well, maybe you shouldn't have slugged him to get it.
6: Ah, me, a smile is worth a million frowns. Two jowls from wit, which translated means, let the sun shine through.
1: Isn't that awful?
4: It's sure an old piano, Pop.
5: Yeah, it's one of them antiquities, Junior. They're hard to get now.
2: This leg, it seems to be sort of cracked.
6: Cracked? Characteristic of the core wood, Mrs. Anderson.
1: And curved legs. How's the inside look?
6: It should be perfect. Professor Scrum had it in his drawing room for years.
2: Oh, you broke it, Junior.
1: Well, probably core wood splits easy. Hey, look. Professor Scrum has mice. Does he know that?
2: Mice?
1: Well, looks like mice nest back of that sounding board.
6: Professor Scrum has been doing his own housework since his wife left. Possibly he's rather inefficient.
2: Oh, well, Junior can get rid of the mice, all right.
6: Of course, of course. Good heavens, man, you have a priceless jewel here in this piano.
4: I wish it had a bench.
5: Bench, eh? Well, yeah. We'll get a bench for you, Junior.
1: This is the front of the piano.
6: Ah, yes. The sentiment wraps up in this beautiful instrument.
1: Brother, they went overboard on the sentiment. Look at that front panel. Ha! Someone put a heart with an arrow through it.
5: Yeah.
1: And with a chisel.
5: Yeah. I had one with the fish one time, I remember.
1: Oh, Homer.
5: Well, dag nabbit, if they ain't gone and done it yesterday.
3: No.
6: Well, any antique is bound to be scratched a bit.
1: Scratched a bit? Looks like they pitched horseshoes on it.
2: Well, never mind, Oliver. Mr. Tuttle did the best he could.
5: Yep, dag nabbit, he sure did.
1: He sure did.
2: What's this in the bottom of the piano?
1: Could be anything.
4: You find something in there, Mom?
2: Looks like a couple of mason jars.
5: Let me see. Mason jars?
2: And they have canned plums in them.
5: Hey, look around and see if you can find any kumquats.
1: Homer, shut up.
5: I love my kumquats.
1: Yeah. Shut up, Homer. Canned plums in a piano. Brother, that's all. Professor Scrum must have put up his fruit in it, too. See if there's any sugar in there.
6: Canned plums?
1: Yes.
6: Mrs. Anderson, Professor Scrum told me once that koa wood must be kept at a certain dampness. Possibly these cans of plums were put out there for that reason.
4: They look kind of good. Can we eat them, Mom?
2: Junior, of course we'll not eat them.
6: Well, I did the very best I could for you, Mrs. Anderson. And if everything isn't satisfactory, I must offer my humblest apologies.
2: Oh, now, Mr. Tuttle, Oliver really appreciates all this.
6: I'm happy to hear you say that. Homer and I must leave now and get the piano bench.
1: Well, maybe you should let it go for tonight.
4: Oh, gee, I'd like to play tonight,
1: I
4: Pop.
1: I said let it go for tonight.
4: Okay.
5: Well, come on, J.J., we got places to go yet.
1: Now, look, about this doorway here.
5: Doorway? Doorway.
1: Yeah, doorway.
5: Well, I'll be over in the morning and repair it.
2: But what about tonight, Homer? No door.
5: Well, I guess I could get over tonight.
1: No, not tonight. Never mind. I'll sit up and guard it. At least I'll be alone.
6: Very well, Mrs. Anderson. May you have the best of luck with this instrument.
1: Yeah, fine. Come over again sometime. You have your money.
6: Why, yes. I paid Professor Scrum. Everything is paid for and delivered. And now, I bid you good evening.
2: Oh, good heavens, who could this be?
1: Well, about the only one missing is Professor Scrum. Maybe I should go. It's my turn. Well, yeah. See, he's just leaving, I hope.
6: Oh, Mrs. Fraser. I was just coming over to see you, dear lady.
4: I wanted to see you about that chiffonier which was broke in the woodshed.
6: The chiffonier? yes, sir. Excuse us, Mr. Anderson. Mrs. Fraser wants me to look at a chiffonier. Homer, come on. We'll need a bit of help.
1: Yeah, take Homer with you.
5: It's Mrs. Fraser. Well, how'd you know we was here?
4: Martha told me.
5: Oh, Martha, ain't she mad?
4: I'm sure. I don't know.
6: Well, come, Mrs. Fraser. Everything will work out all right, I'm sure. It's such a beautiful evening. The heavens full of stars. Ah, me. Come on, Homer.
5: Yeah.
4: Mr.
1: Something phony. What do Mrs. Fraser and Tuttle have in common? He moves in on a Wednesday, and Thursday housewives are running around after him.
2: Well, I'm sure I don't know. What on earth are you doing to that piano, Junior?
1: Well, maybe you should get him a hatchet. I don't think he can do much damage with that screwdriver he's got.
2: Junior, what on earth are you doing? Digging into the wood.
4: I'm not digging in wood, Mom. It's a hole in the side of a piano filled up with putty.
1: Putty? Well, you better leave it alone. That putty may be holding the whole front on.
4: Hey, look, Pop. It looks like a slot. A place to put money.
1: Might have been used for a piggy bank, too.
2: Junior, what are you doing down there?
4: Hey, Pop! There's a tube runs down through here and into a tin box.
2: Come out of there, Junior. You'll get dust and spider webs all over you.
4: Hey, Pop! Here's a tin box. It's heavy.
1: What's in it?
4: Look, Pop. Listen, it's full of something. Sounds like money.
2: Oh, well, open it, Junior. Oliver, a box full of nickels.
1: Liberty Head nickels.
2: And... well, we'll have to give them all back.
1: What do you mean, give them back? They can have the plums, but not this money. It'll cost more than that to put this thing in a playing condition.
2: Must be $50 in nickels.
1: Probably Professor Scrum's way of beating the income tax.
4: Hey, Pop, I got a great idea.
1: Yeah?
4: Hey, let's put this plug in the wall, Pop. Maybe it'll work.
2: Well, careful now, Junior.
4: Yeah. There it is. Now, it's all plugged in. I'm going to drop this nickel in and see what happens.
1: If it isn't a booby trap, we're lucky.
4: Now, here it goes, Pop.

The Anderson Family is written by Howard Swart, directed by Herb Litton, and features Dick Lane as Oliver, Louise Arthur as Mary, Walter Tetley as Junior, and Herb Rollinson as Homer. Also in the cast were Doug Young as Mr. Tuttle, Ginny Johnson, and George Peroni. Music by Gordon Kibbe, sound effects by Ray Erlenborn, and your announcer is Ken Peters. The Anderson Family is a Hollywood Broadcasters production, transcribed from Hollywood.

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0: Hollywood, California, we bring you the Smiths of Hollywood. As Bumps, age 11, Jan Ford.
1: Mom, can I go over to the park and play?
0: As Nancy Smith, Brenda Marshall.
2: All right, be careful crossing streets.
0: As attorney at law Bill Smith, Harry Von Zell.
3: Yes, you're right, Nancy. I just read in the paper that in California there's a man run over every 45 minutes.
4: A man is run over every 45 minutes?
3: Hmm.
4: I say it must get awfully monotonous for the poor chap.
0: And as Uncle Cecil from Bedford, England, Arthur Treacher. Yes, neighbor, you're tuned right to the Smiths of Hollywood with music by Charles Hathaway. Presented by

0: Yes, it's the Smiths of Hollywood. And here's their British uncle, one of nature's noblemen born under the sign of the eight ball, Sir Cecil Smythe.
1: Greetings. Greetings from Hollywood, the land of thick-skinned oranges and thin-skinned people.
2: Hey, that doesn't sound right, does it?
1: Oh. Oh, yes. I got it backwards. Yes. Been a day of upsets, though. Started when I came down for breakfast. Early breakfast it was for me.

0: Good morning, Esther.
1: Oh, well, Uncle Cecil, good afternoon. I'm in the middle of house cleaning. Would you mind having breakfast on the sun terrace?
2: Oh, not on the sun terrace. Out there in all that smog, I can't tell Mammy Yoakum from B.O. Plinter.
1: Oh, now don't be like everybody else and make fun of our California weather.
2: On the contrary, I admire you Californians and your weather. Elsewhere, people just talk about the weather. But here you do something about it. Who else could have invented smog?
3: Mom, have we...

0: Where did you get that black eye and those thin knees? Now, haven't I told you not to play with those tough kids in the park?
1: Does she look as if she's been playing with anyone?
2: I wasn't in a fight, honest, Mom. Jimmy and I were at his house having a contest.
0: What kind of a contest?
2: Well, we were seeing who could lean out the window farthest, and I won.
3: Obviously.
0: Now, look, I've told you not to try such stunts. Honest to heaven, I wish I could get through just one day without having to scold you.
2: Well, you have my permission, Mother.
0: Oh, I don't know how I keep my sanity. If worrying about you two isn't enough, my husband goes intellectual on me. He's turned world citizen.
1: You mean William has at last learned that Five-Star Hennessy is a brandy and not an Irish general?
0: I'm talking about that businessman's club he joined. The International Harmony Club.
1: Sounds more like a barbershop quartet.
0: Oh, now, it's a fine club. They get together and talk about international problems and try to do something about them.
1: Really? Well, maybe they could do something about me. I've been an international problem for years. I say, Bunce, could you reach me a plate from the cupboard?
2: Uh-huh.
0: Bunce, not more dishes.
2: No flat dishes.
0: Oh, honestly, you can be so exasperating at times.
1: You mean there are times when she isn't exasperating? I say, tell me more about this club of Williams,
0: Well, the club wants to raise money, so they serve a dinner and charge $15 a head.
1: How interesting. What kind of heads do they serve?
2: I've been to banquets. All you ever get is chicken a la king.
1: Chicken a la king? Well, here in the colonies, I should think you'd call it chicken a la president or the chicken a la Frank Sinatra.
0: Uncle Cecil, banquets raise money, and Bill is in charge of this one.
1: Does William have the cream chicken for 50 people?
0: No. Out of the $15, a caterer gets $5. And the rest is duck soup.
1: $10 for duck soup? Outrageous.
2: Well, Mommy, the $10 is gravy.
1: That's even more outrageous.
0: Was that a car in the driveway?
2: It's Pop. He's home early.
4: Nancy! Nancy! Oh, gosh.
0: Oh, Bill, is anything the matter? What are you doing in so early?
4: Is anything the matter? Is anything the matter? She says, I've been trying to call you on the phone for an hour.
0: Oh, well, Mother called.
4: Oh.
0: She saw the write-up in the paper about your banquet.
4: Yeah, well, wait till she sees tomorrow's paper. There's not going to be any banquet.
0: No banquet?
4: No.
0: But you were... What do you mean, darling?
4: Well, I mean that bird brain caterer got the dates mixed up. Why, does this put me behind the eight ball?
0: No caterer.
4: No caterer.
0: Gee, darling, you are out on a limb.
4: Out on a limb? I'm up the creek. What I need is a scotch.
1: Up the creek, out on a limb behind the eight ball? You don't need a scotch, William. You need a compass.
0: Look, can't you get another caterer? Have you tried phoning anyone else?
4: Well, look at this list. Every phone number in Hollywood is on it.
1: Really? Do you by any chance have Anne Sheridan's telephone number?
4: Nancy, I guess we'll just have to call the banquet off, but the mayor was coming, everybody.
0: Oh, now, surely you can find someone to serve a banquet.
4: Well, that's what I thought. Darn it, now I got the hiccups.
0: Oh,
4: every time I...
0: Don't get so nervous and upset. It always gives you the hiccups. Hold your breath.
4: Yeah, I'll hold my breath, yeah.
1: Stop breathing entirely, William.
4: Now, Cecil, you shut up.
1: Here, William, here. Try inhaling a little of this pepper.
4: Well, pepper? Never heard of that cure, but give me some. I'll try anything. Yeah.
1: Chill.
4: Oh.
0: Is pepper supposed to cure a hiccup, Cecil?
1: I haven't the slightest idea, old girl. I just wanted to know if it was possible to sneeze and hiccup at the same time.
4: Nancy, give me a glass of water, will you?
1: Gargling, too. That is going to be difficult.
0: Uncle Cecil, you're a sadist. Bill, do you want me to start phoning people that the banquet is off?
4: Nancy, I guess we'll have to.
1: Seems a shame with all the people invited. How much did you say you were paying that caterer, William?
4: $5 a plate.
1: For $5 a plate, huh?
4: Yeah.
1: Well, William, I might know someone who would serve your banquet.
4: Oh, Uncle Cecil, are you pulling my leg?
1: Oh, should I?

0: I say, does that get rid of hiccups?
1: Oh, you know what pulling my leg means. It's an old English expression.
0: Really? Oh, I must remember that, yes. Will you, let me think about this banquet,
2: now. Now, there isn't time to think. If you know someone, call him now.
0: Home, you mean?
2: Yes.
3: Oh, I don't think I could phone the chap I have in mind.
1: But you don't realize what a jam Bill is in.
3: Oh, yes, I do.
2: Well, then call the man you mentioned right now.
0: Yes, very well. Call I will. Hand me the phone.
1: Here. You know the number?
0: Oh, very easy number to remember.
4: The phone
0: time
4: will be 9:26 1/4.
0: Reginald! How are you, old chap? This is Professor Smythe. I say I haven't spoken to you since we attended the cricket match at Tricklewood on bank holiday. No. Rheumatism, you say?
4: That's
0: sorry to hear that, Reginald. Who? Wally and the Duke? I haven't heard of him sometime. No.
2: Well, will you get to the point, Uncle Cecil? Will he serve the banquet?
3: Well, Reg is a very important caterer, you know. He's a busy man.
2: Well, ask him if he can't spare a little time.
0: Very well, William. I wonder if you have a little time to spare. I'd regard it as a personal favor. You know, my nephew is looking for a caterer.
3: Oh, I see, yes.
4: At the time, the
0: time will be 9:26. Did you say 7?
2: Tell him we'll split the difference. 6.
0: Yes, Reg, I think you could charge 6. Yes, 6. Okay, William?
2: Okay, fine, Uncle Cecil. Gee, the banquet's all set, Nancy. Look, I'll go back to the office.

0: cookbook you're reading?
1: I thought it was supposed to be in your room.
0: Is it a cookbook?
1: No, it's not a cookbook. It's a Boston version of The Good Earth with all the dirt taken out.
0: There's no use trying to kid me, Uncle Steve. Pretending you were calling a caterer on the telephone. I listened in on the upstairs extension.
1: I wonder who the counterfeiter was who coined the phrase, as innocent as a child.
0: How much do you think you'll make on the deal?
1: Oh, what a suspicious little mind. You'll probably grow up to be a politician.
0: I have no aspirations to seek public office at this time. However, if my constituents decide to draft me...
1: Oh, be quiet.
0: Roger.
1: Roger, who's he?
0: Keeping me quiet is going to be a hard job. I think I'll telephone Pop.
1: I've encountered people like you in the customs service. Will $5 purchase your silence?
0: $5? After you deduct for car fare and bubblegum, the take-home pay would be practically nothing. Double it and I'll help you.
1: Well, as a matter of fact, I do need an assistant. All right, child, you're hired. I say, do they have cooking classes at your school?
0: Oh, sure. But I took shop mechanic.
1: Shop mechanic? Oh, what a vile child you would, yes. Well, at least you can help me market. Come on, we'll go to the cheap place out on the boulevard. Come on.

0: I say, my good man, does my bill require an adding machine?
1: Oh, this is so if we make a mistake, the customer won't know it. Lettuce. £10 of hamburgers. Anything else, mister?
0: Yes, 51 toothpicks.
2: 51 toothpicks for 50 people?
0: Every smart caterer allows for breakage.
1: Hey, what are you giving, mister? A hard time, Spotty?
0: No, we're not giving a hard time, Spotty. How much are the eggs?
1: 84 cents a dozen.
0: 7 cents an egg? Think I'll grow feathers and get into the egg business myself.
1: Hey, it ain't the feathers that does it, mister. It's the scientific know-how.
0: Anyway, your eggs are too expensive.
1: True, but try to look at it this way. Besides laying the eggs, them hens got to walk to their nest, scratch their litter, get settled for the job, then they got to walk back. I figure they deserve portal-to-portal pay.
0: That's not what I object to. It's retroactive pay. How do I know these eggs aren't the work of 1946?
1: Well, the principle is the same.
0: But the eggs aren't.
1: 1946, 1947. What's time to an egg? Say, by the way, you speak with quite an accent, ain't it? Where are you from?
0: Bedford, England. Do you deliver?
1: Deliver? Mister, you should have stood in Bedford.

0: I say, this is quite a nice clubhouse your father picked for the banquet.
1: Yeah, it belongs to the community. We're lucky there's plenty of dishes.
0: Oh, plenty of silverware, too. And monogrammed. U.S. Navy, U.S. Army, Royal Canadian Mounted Police, Pullman. Oh.
1: Uncle Steve, I'm beginning to get scared. Have you really cooked before?
0: Betty, child, I told you I had lots of KP in the First World War. There's nothing harder to please than British Tommies.
1: But these are American Tommies.
0: Oh, what a vile sense of humor.
1: What kind of meals did you used to fix?
0: Well, I was just trying to remember. It seems to me that all I can remember is bully beef.
1: What's bully beef?
0: Well, that's Revolutionary War ham.
1: That'll do for a banquet. Maybe we better phone Pop and try to get out of this.
0: My dear child, Edison didn't give up in the beginning merely because he wasn't sure of himself.
1: No, but Edison didn't have my man for a father.
0: We're doing your father a great favor. Not to mention what a few bob will do for my suffering finances. But it's getting late. As you Americans say, we'd better start cooking with petrol.
2: I said, don't I have a... Oh, darn these hiccups. How can I get rid of them?
3: Look, have you tried drinking a glass of water upside down?
2: What do you expect me to do, stand on my head?
3: Here's a glass of water, try it.
2: No.
4: That was Coming Round the Mountain, played by Hopalong Hathaway and his Pasadena Prunebecker.
3: I have a cure for your hiccups, dear.
2: Hmm?
3: Just hold your breath all during this commercial.
2: You're fine. You want me to strangle?
4: Now a word from our sponsor.

0: sponsor of the Smiths of Hollywood. Now back to Hopalong Hathaway and his Pasadena prune.
1: Yes, well, Hopalong Hathaway, I've got enough to put up with these hiccups.
2: Oh, you poor darling. Did you try breathing in a paper bag?
1: No, but I tried breathing on the Vine Street bus, and that didn't help. Gosh, I hope the caterer Uncle C. found serves a good meal.
2: Oh, I'm sure it'll be out of this world. Darling, will you hook up the back of my dress?
1: Sure. Nancy, what have you done to your hair?
2: I told you I was going to the beauty parlor.
1: Oh, well, you look lovely anyway.
2: Oh, Bill, don't kiss me on the back of the neck. It makes my blood boil.
1: Okay.
2: Oh, and don't blow in my ear. That gives me the cold shivers.
1: I seem to affect you like a Turkish bath. Hey, Nancy, maybe if you kiss me, I'll get rid of the hiccups.
2: Would that frighten you? Well, I didn't hear any hiccups.
1: No. You can't put anything over on a hiccup.
2: But would it help any, darling, if I told you how awfully proud I am of you?
1: Oh, that's what I live for, Nancy.
2: You know, with that $500 from your banquet, you can buy a lot of groceries for the people of some starving country.
1: Yeah. I had a hard enough time selling tickets, too. You know, Nancy, after all, we were fighting side by side with millions of Europeans, and, well, darn it, people forget so soon.
2: I know. Sort of like running out on a guy that played on your team and letting him crawl home.
1: Yeah, if he has a home left to crawl to. You know, a lot of my cynical friends think I'm a dope with this thing.
2: Oh, darling, cynicism is civilization's greatest disease. If Columbus or Jefferson or Lincoln or Edison, or about anybody else who's made life better for most of us, had only been interested in his own bank account and his own skin, where would we be today?
1: Yeah. Oh.
2: Oh, Bill, you sound like a cynic.
1: Well, it's those darn hiccups. Listen, Nancy, I have to get rid of them before I give my speech tonight. People...
2: Ouch! Oh.
1: What's the matter?
2: You've caught my hairnet in the hook.
1: Oh, well, I'm sorry.
2: Ouch! Don't pull. That just makes it worse.
1: Well, I'm trying to...
2: Oh, how can a man be too dumb to hook up a dress?
1: Oh, that's women for you. Fine thing, a second ago you were proud of me. Now I'm too dumb to hook up a dress.
2: Ah, oh, you big lug, come here. And this is the last kiss before I put my lipstick on.

0: yourself. I wondered if you wasn't coming to your own banquet.
1: Hi, Andy. May I present my wife to you?
0: No, thanks. I already have one of my own. You got
2: the
0: turnout for the banquet,
2: haven't
0: you?
2: Hey, Bill, look, there's the mayor over there.
1: Oh, yeah, I bet he can. Look, Andy, I'm sorry I was late, but...
0: Yeah, I know. I stopped by a bar for a couple of quick ones myself.
2: Bill.
1: What?
2: Do you smell something funny in here?
1: Smell? Yeah, well, it does smell funny, like something burning. Mm-hmm. I better go see how that caterer is doing.
2: Oh, no, wait. You go talk to the mayor. I'll see how everything is in the kitchen. Yeah.

0: I knew you shouldn't have tried cooking a banquet, Uncle Cecil.
1: Out of my way, child. This pan's on fire. Turn on the spout in the sink, old dear.
0: It's all burned up.
1: Yes, maybe one fortunate thing has come out of all this. A new way to make smog. Go on now, dear. Open a window. Do something, dear.
0: You can't serve that mess. By the way, what is it?
1: Well, it could pass for bituminous or anthracite.
0: Oh, I think I'll run on home, Uncle Cecil.
1: Oh, no, you don't. I say, tell me, what's going on out there in the banquet hall? Maybe we have time to start all over again, hmm?
0: Oh, everybody is walking towards the tables except... Uh-oh, here comes Mom.
1: Oh, dear, I say, oh, yes, I say. I wonder what the bus fare is to Mexico.
0: Oh, can I go with you, Uncle Cecil?
2: I was wondering if dinner was... Oh, is something on fire?
3: No, boss, nothing on fire. Piece of toast just became too well done. Yes, yes.
2: Uncle Cecil.
1: Oh, dear, I hoped you might mistake me in this smoke.
0: Hello, Mom. Gee, you look pretty.
1: Yes, doesn't she? Nancy, you look positively devastating. Beautiful beyond words.
2: Bumps, what's the meaning of all this?
0: Honest, Mom, it was all...
1: I swear it, Nancy. Just trying to help out when you met all this...
2: Oh, I haven't the heart to tell Bill. I just haven't.
0: Mom, with you out here, maybe we could quick scramble some eggs, huh?
1: Nancy, my child, words can't express my shame. I had no idea of the lofty purpose behind this banquet.
2: Well, that doesn't help now.
1: I really thought it was a sort of a poker club or something, you know.
2: Well, there's nothing to do but go out and tell them the truth.
0: Aren't you proud of yourself?
1: Oh, be quiet or I'll throw you in a pot and serve you. Bumps, we must think of a miracle quick.
4: I don't intend to spoil a delicious meal by a long speech, friends, but... I've got the hiccups. Does anyone know a cure for the hiccups?
5: Yes. Take a look at my mother-in-law.
4: Oh, a look at you is worse, George, but as a matter of fact, thinking of being Toastmaster here is what gave me the hiccups. It's too bad this speech isn't being broadcast. I've always wanted to be on a coast-to-coast hiccup.
5: With jokes like that, you belong in broadcasting. Yeah!
4: I've tried everything to get rid of these darn hiccups. I even went to see a Boris Karloff movie. You know, they say it's scary.
0: Bill, I have to talk to you a minute.
6: Please,
0: no! Cecil is the caterer.
4: Yeah, I know. She's... my hiccups are gone. Oh, ladies and gentlemen, I don't know how to say this, but my wife, yes. My wife just came from the kitchen.
5: Where are the food? What do we eat around here?
4: No, quiet, everyone. I have something very important to say. I very much regret to announce that there will be no...
5: Dinner, sir.
4: No dinner. What?
0: Here's your dinner, Pop.
4: Oh, good. Bumps, this is a dinner? A crust of bread? What are you doing?
5: No,
4: quiet, please, all of you. I want to explain something. Your money will be refunded if you'll just let me explain.
1: Come, William, you're being too modest.
4: Please.
1: Let me do it for you.
4: Oh.
1: Gentlemen, your attention, please. I should like to congratulate all of you for being such good sports. I know that many of you men served in the armed forces in the recent war, like William, whose record in the Pacific is something we're all proud of. It so happens that I, too, served as a captain in the Royal Artillery. I can show you places in Europe where American doughboys and British Tommies died fighting side by side. The war against dictatorship is won. The war against starvation has only just begun. Famine is the breeding ground of war, and millions of democratic Europeans are starving. And I think William has chosen a most effective way to illustrate this point by serving each of you a crust of bread for dinner. What? William, I congratulate you.
6: Oh, no. No, just a minute, everybody. Well, the whole truth hasn't been told.
2: Certainly are a hero.
6: I am? Well, yes. It was quite a banquet, all right, after all. And Cecil, you really did some very quick thinking. Of course, I'm going to pay you for the food that was spoiled.
0: I'm hungry. Let's go to a drive-in.
1: Drive-in? What's a drive-in? Oh, dear.
2: A drive-in's where you get service right in your car.
1: Wonderful. Oh, dear. I say, do they have water in these drive-ins?
6: Here, Uncle Cecil, I'll hold your nose.
1: Now, you attend to your driving, William, and I'll... Oh, dear.
0: Hey, Pop, watch out. That guy is crossing the street.
1: I say... If that's the man in California you mentioned that gets run over every 45 minutes, we've thrown him off schedule, haven't we? You know, you missed him. Oh dear.
7: And now a word from our sponsor.
8: Well, come in, Smithers. What is it? Speak up, boy. Orange juice.
9: No, sir. New Kellogg's Rise and Shine.
8: Hey, fiendish.
9: And look at this, sir.
8: No peel, no pips, and it's got vitamin C. Well, Smithers, I suppose this is it.
9: What are you doing, sir?
8: Thank you, Governor. Wife and three pips to support. Thank you.
7: New Kellogg's Rise and Shine. Now tastes as good as orange juice.

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4: Hello, I'm Gary Bellamy. I'd just like to say welcome to Down the Line, the new phone-in show here on good old Radio 4. You should know the format by now, but in case you don't, here's the number. It is 0800 068 7060. 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So come on, get those calls flooding in. And remember, you can ring in about absolutely anything that's been getting your goat this week, whether it be train fares, litter, bad-mannered teenagers, or nuclear power. 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It's as easy as picking up your phone and dialing 0800 068 7060. Now, some people say that love makes the world go round, and some people say it's money. What about you? What do you think? What makes your world go round? Call in and let us know. Later on in the show, we'll be joined by Rose Seabright, who has written a very interesting book about animals at war, so it'd be great if you've got any calls on that. But first, let's go to the phones and see what Britain is talking about today, and our first caller is Adam Frankel from Basingstoke. Hello, Adam, you're down the line.
5: Hi. I just wanted to talk about residence parking.
4: Right.
5: They've introduced residence parking around my way, and
4: okay.
5: We all just used to park there regardless before. No problem whatsoever.
4: Mm.
5: Now I've got to pay for the same privilege. I mean, why do they have to keep mucking about with things? Why can't I just leave it as it is?
4: Yeah. Thanks for your call.
5: Okay.
4: Bye.
5: Bye.
4: We've had a lot of calls about parking this series, but the one voice we haven't heard from is the traffic warden. So if there are any traffic wardens out there, it'll be great to hear your side of the story. Give us a ring, 0800 068 7060. Okay, thanks very much. Our next call is Humphrey Milner from Cirencester. Hello.
6: Yes, hello, Gary.
4: What's your point?
6: Well, you were saying in your introduction to the programme
4: about
6: what makes the world go around. I think you'll find it is actually gravity. If we're going to be strictly...
4: I've always found gravity quite fascinating, really. I never really understood it properly, because I was never that brilliant at science.
6: The concept of gravity is that all objects in the universe exert an attraction on every other object, no matter how small. A pea exerts a gravitational force. And, of course, the Earth's orbit is determined by the gravitational pull of the sun, in that the Earth is trying to pull away from the sun, and the sun is pulling it back. And it's perhaps... Perhaps mundane takes some of the magic out of our world, but it's not money, love, laughter, or any of those things. What makes the world go round is the gravitational.
4: What keeps us on the floor?
6: Gravity, that's exactly what I'm saying, is what keeps you on the floor.
4: But no matter how heavy I am...
6: A black hole is where a star has collapsed in on itself because of the sheer force of its own gravity, and that sucks in every other object around into a tiny, tiny... A black hole itself takes up an infinitesimal small amount of space because the gravity is so strong, you see, that it's pulled everything into itself, and eventually the whole universe will collapse in on that one tiny point, and that is the force of gravity. Quite awesome.
4: So gravity will kill us in the end. It'll be the end of the universe.
6: Gravity is a killer, yes.
4: So you're saying my pen...
6: Your pen exerts a gravitational force.
4: And what kind of effect does that have on me?
6: Well, it was absolutely tiny force. It won't affect you in any way, and it needn't be alarmed.
4: So you're saying that my pencil is attracted to, like, to a pencil sharpener, that the desk is attracted to the floor, and that everything's attracted to each other? And if there weren't walls, everything would just be flat. Is that what you're saying?
6: Yes, every object that has mass... attracts other objects.
4: Wow.
6: Newton's law of universal gravitation states
4: that
6: every point mass attracts every other point mass by a force directed along the line connecting the two.
4: Right,
6: This force is proportional to the product of the masses and inversely proportional to the square of the distance between them, obviously.
4: Of course. Can you slow down a second?
6: Well, no, in layman's terms, yes, you are very attractive.
4: Wow.
6: Yes.
4: Well, thanks so much for your call. That's fascinating. Okay, got another caller on the line. Who's that? Who's calling? Hello?
3: Colin Shotbolt.
4: Hello, Colin.
3: It's typical, isn't it? This endless obsession, it saddens me, it really does, this endless obsession with sex, sex, sex, it's everywhere, magazines, in the newspapers, you people in the media, that's all you talk about. Everything seems to be reduced to sex, and I'm frankly sick of it.
4: We haven't been talking about sex.
3: Yes, but you'd rather be, wouldn't you?
4: Next caller, hello, who's there? It's Kenneth Pardew from Reading, hello Kenneth.
7: Hello.
4: Hello Kenneth, how are you?
7: I'm alright, thank you.
4: Thank you, what can I do for you? What's your point, what's your question?
7: Well, it's not really a question. I was just going to say that I agree with everything that was said by your previous caller.
4: Okay. Anything else to add to that at all?
7: Not really. No.
4: Right. Well, thanks for ringing in. Hi, you're live on Down the Line. Hello.
8: Hello, Mr. Bellamy.
4: Yes, hello.
8: I'm telephoning in connection with this issue about the traffic warden. I'll tell you something. I am a traffic warden myself.
4: Oh, you're a traffic warden. Great. It must be a very difficult job. Let's hear your side of the story.
8: What I do, sometimes the European fellas, I'm not talking a racist fashion, but they're giving me a lot of mouth and trousers, right?
4: And what then, kind of mouth and trousers do you get from them? Just give us an example.
8: Back talking, they say, move away, mate, and don't do this, that, mate. And I'm going to thump you, things like that.
4: That's
8: you know?
4: Terrible.
8: And they also refer to me other things, you know, calling me gollywog, things like that. It doesn't matter. It's water off my back. But the one thing I sometimes do when I lose my temper, I've often asked these fellows to come for the bare knuckle contest outside in Sainsbury's car park.
4: Hang on, but don't you think that's very irresponsible to have a bare knuckle fight in Sainsbury's car park? I mean, there are children.
8: The beauty about the car park is when you are there, you can make some more money because there might be some cars parked illegally there. So it's a nice area where you can go there, you can beat the monkey out of the fellow, shut up his mouth with his mouth and trousers, and then you can carry on with your day. I find, personally speaking, I think that is a good way to deal with the matter, because we all need conflict and we all need some sort of a violent outlet, you know? Because let's face it, you are driving in your car, you're walking on the street all the time, everyone is thinking, I want to kill somebody because they've done this to them. Not to say you're going to be a psycho, but you get angry and you need some outlet for it. And the marvelous way to do it is by just give the fellow a thumped on the head or whatever.
4: Nothing bad with that. Brilliant call. Thank you so much.
8: Thank you so much for the car.
4: Take care.
8: Thank you. Bye-bye.
4: Bye-bye. Our next caller is Michael Forbes from the North. What's your point, Michael?
9: All right. How are you doing? Yeah. I just want to say I feel really randy all the time. I feel absolutely randy. I wake up, I feel randy. I go to bed, I feel randy.
4: Is there something that set you off that makes you go randy?
9: Anything can make me randy. If Bolton win, I feel randy. If Bolton lose, I feel randy.
4: Does this relate to any of the topics we're talking about today?
9: You know, if I watch The Bill, I feel randy. Right, if I watch EastEnders, I feel randy. Mm. I get plenty of it, mate. Don't worry about that. I've got a lovely girlfriend. She's 24.
4: Yeah.
9: I've seen her about a year. I love her. I do love her. She smells fantastic. But I've got myself in a right pickle because I've ended up sleeping with her sister.
4: What?
9: And her cousin. And then the worst of all, and this is...
4: It gets worse.
9: I do feel ashamed of this in a way. Another way I don't. I've slept with her mother.
4: You slept with her mother?
9: Yeah. I ended up giving her a right.
4: A good seeing to. I know what you're going to say, and we don't want that kind of language on Radio 4. Thanks very, very much for your call. Next call is Pat Gaffney from Tintagel in Cornwall. Hello, Pat.
10: Hello there, Gary.
4: Hello. What are you ringing about?
10: You were saying, what makes the world go round? Is it love or is it money?
4: Yeah.
10: And some fella was saying he thought it was gravity. Well, it's none of those things. It's laughter. It's laughter makes the world go round. You know, if you can't have a laugh, what can you have? That's what I always say.
4: I'm laughing now.
10: For instance, my my father-in-law was recently involved in quite a serious traffic accident.
4: Was he?
10: And I went to visit him in the hospital, and he's lying there in bed. He's got a full body cast on.
4: Yeah.
10: And I'll tell you what, he looked like something out of an old Laurel and Hardy film. And I couldn't help myself. It was comical, and I started to laugh, and it, you know, it lifted everyone's spirits. It kind of lightened the situation.
4: Yeah.
10: So it was, he had his birthday recently.
4: Did he?
10: And we went round there for a little do at the hospital to cheer him up and that, and, you know, we didn't want him to look wrong in the photos. He can't open his eyes because he's still in a coma. So I brought along, you know, those glasses that have pictures of eyes on them instead of a lens?
4: Yeah.
10: Well, we put a pair of them on him. He looked comical. We was chuckling, and someone else drew a moustache on him, and those photographs, whenever we look at them, we have a jolly good laughter. Laughter is the best medicines, what I always say.
4: Ditto. Thanks very much for your call. I'm now joined in the studio by my special guest, Rose Seabright. Rose is the author of a book on animals entitled The Paw Prints of War, which is written from the perspective of animals themselves who fought in wars alongside human beings throughout history.
11: That's right.
4: It's a fascinating subject.
11: It's absolutely fascinating. Mm. That's why I was drawn to it. And I don't think a lot of people realise quite how many animals sacrificed themselves and worked for us in the world wars, right from the time of Hannibal crossing the Alps up to modern day Lassie.
4: Mm.
11: It's because we're all aware of the cost to human life of wars and the casualties and the sacrifice and bravery of the men and women who go to war, but we're not so familiar with the many different breeds of animals that fight alongside those men and women. People are aware of cavalry and horses going into battle, and dogs to some extent. But what you may not be aware is that there are all kinds of animals who go into war all the time alongside man. Sea lions, dolphins, elephants, even bats, prawns, glowworms, all kinds of animals.
4: You were saying about glowworms. How were they used in the First World War?
11: They would keep them in a box and they would bring them out because they had a lot of heavy equipment. Glowworms very light, very small, so you could keep them in a pouch and then bring them out in glasses, and they would guide people behind enemy lines. And then, of course, you could throw them away at the end or eat them.
4: And then these bats here, that's interesting, that these bats were used in Japan, I believe.
11: It was called Project X-Ray. It was during World War II. It was an attempt to attack Japan with bats carrying tiny satchels bearing incendiary devices. Mm-hmm. So they were effectively suicide bat bombers.
4: And these bats were sent from America
11: to Japan.
4: To Japan.
11: Yes.
4: And did they succeed?
11: No, the plan backfired. Sure, they bat fired.
4: Yeah.
11: When they attacked the wrong target and they set fire to a military airfield.
4: That's the thing with, I suppose, bats have got tiny brains.
11: But these were specially trained combat bats. Combats.
4: Combats. They were nicknamed. Yeah. How long has it taken to write this book, and where did you get all your research from?
11: 2 months.
4: 2 months?
11: Yeah.
4: Wow. Well, if you want to speak to Rose Seabright, why not give her a ring on 0800 068 7060 or email downtheline@bbc.co.uk. Now, there's some facts here that we got here that two dolphins were trained by the US Navy and are helping to clear mines in the waters around southern Iraq port of Umm Qasr. That's it.
11: Yes, they have biological sonar. It's far superior to that of humans.
4: Yeah.
11: So they can literally drill holes with their mind in the seabed. Also, sea lions, because they are able both in the water and on land, they can even pursue a subject onto land and honk and alert the suspects. And also, what we have to remember is that war, although in films looks like a very exciting pursuit, it is usually quite mundane, the daily grind rather boring, so it's nice to have animals to do a couple of tricks for you. Can you imagine the joy you would get from a sea lion and its ball?
4: Well,
11: all you thought you were having was it was war and carnage.
4: Yeah, I see. Now, you're obviously an animal lover.
11: No, I'm not. No. I've never had any pets. I don't really warm to animals.
4: But you've written a book about animals and war, and
11: yes,
4: it's sympathetic.
11: You don't have to love animals to write a book about animals. You don't have to love cheese to write a book about cheese. I admire them. I've put this collection together because I think it's wonderful stories of endurance.
4: Yeah. How far can you push a dog?
11: To death.
4: Is it necessarily cruel, or is it cruelty to animal,
11: it's
4: or is
11: it? It's the way of the world. It's the natural order of things. Man is above beast. When we go to war, the beast goes to war. I think there's nothing wrong with that.
4: No.
11: Animals are there to serve us. We eat them, we use them, we kill them at whim.
4: Okay, we're talking to Rose Seabright about her book, The Paw Prints of War, and I'm sure you have a lot to say about that, so why don't you email me on downtheline@bbc.co.uk or call on 0800 068 7060. Okay, I've got a call now from Samantha Caxton from Ewell.
12: Ewell,
4: hello.
12: Hello. I'm phoning about the animal thing. I just feel so sorry for them.
4: Yeah.
12: They don't want to go to war. They haven't got a vote. They're helpless. I just feel really sorry for them.
11: Well, I would actually argue that animals love to work. If you look at sniffer dogs, border collies
12: no,
11: in the farms,
12: they
11: love to work.
12: No, I don't think it's right. I feel really sorry for them.
11: Well, you could say that these animals, if they weren't sent to war, they could possibly be made into glue or
12: dog. We don't
11: dog
12: know
11: glue.
12: What they want, though, do we? Yes. Do we?
4: Animals are turning to glue.
11: Animals love to work. They've got a very strong work ethic. You can see it in their eyes.
12: I think it's wrong. Really, really awful. I feel really sorry for them.
4: Thank you very much for your call. My next call is John Watson. Hello, John. Where are you from?
13: Gary, I'm from Merseyside.
4: Oh, hello.
13: Yeah, listen, man. I'm a sole solicitor. When I hear about people going to war, I'm only interested in animals. It's people who die, you know. That's what I'm saying. I'm sorry, I'm eating the sweet here. But what I'm saying is, don't, never mind all this animal stuff. Stop. The people going to war, stop it. Never mind about the animals.
4: No.
13: Think about the people first, all right?
4: Yeah, I know that, but look, sending boys to war is a kind of a serious issue. We're having a little bit of fun with animals going to war. Okay, we've got a phone call from... it's Pat St. John from Welling Garden City.
14: If I'm listening to the radio and I am in tears... Tears are literally streaming down my face.
11: I'm so sorry.
14: Floods of tears. I just feel so sorry for these animals. And you know, you say that they deserve it or they want to go to war. They don't. These are just animals. And I would, you know, what did, was it St. Francis said about the animals?
4: What did he say about them?
14: I can't remember. I was hoping you might know.
11: I believe he said, send not the dog or
4: to war.
11: Forth to war.
4: Something like that.
14: Something along those lines. And I can't tell you how sorry I'm feeling for these.
11: Have you ever been to a dog fight or a cock fight?
14: We're not put upon this earth to cause pain and suffering and misery, but there's so much in the world of these poor animals. I feel so sorry for them.
4: But what about all the people that died? I mean, you're obviously from the war generation, and you could say that some of these animals died for their country. Mm. You're alive today. You're not speaking German because the dogs were killed. Pat? Hello, Pat? She's gone. Okay. We've got a phone call now from Joan Welsh, and she's from Darlington. Hello,
15: hello.
4: Joan.
15: Hello. I felt that I needed to call in just because I do feel that the animals were coerced into going to war. You know, I don't feel that they chose to do it. In fact, we, you know, me and my friends, we come down once a year to London. We come to see the shows.
4: Yeah.
15: We go and see something royal, you know, like the Diana Fountain or the...
4: Oh, yeah.
15: And in fact, we went to the Animal War Memorial and felt strongly, so strongly about it when I saw it and saw all those poor that I felt I had to write. And I'm not normally a poet.
4: No.
15: But actually, I got back and I just sat down and the words just...
11: That's fascinating.
4: Okay, well, let's... what do you normally do for a living out of interest?
15: I'm a dinner lady.
4: Oh.
11: How lovely.
4: So let's hear your lovely poem, shall we?
15: Well, it's not very lovely, actually, because...
4: Sad.
15: I'll tell you what, I'll read it and then we'll see.
4: Okay, we'll see if it's lovely or sad.
15: It's called The Animal War Memorial. Our Brit animals' wartime toil was recognised by the Princess Royal. A statue tall in the West End, built to honour man's best friend. Oh yes, I speak of our animal brothers, man's best friend and several others. Cats and birds and many more, horse and mule, they went to war. Starved and scared and blown apart, brave and strong like Bonaparte. Fought with us throughout the war, hand in hand, no, hand in paw. Jilly Cooper had it right when she said their valiant fight should be recognised today. They were not receiving pay, and they could not make a choice, as we know they have no voice. Glowworms shine so bright, but they might not want to light the way. Pigeons did not go to class to detect poison gas. When we hear a donkey braying, it would really not be saying, I would like to go to war, I will fight them on the shore. So I stand by this erection, penning words upon reflection, lest one of us again forgets. They're not soldiers, they're our pets.
4: That was brilliant.
11: Very good.
4: God, that's got me.
15: Well, it got me, and why I felt I just had to write it.
11: That's beautiful. If I write it, I am planning on writing another book, so I'd love to include that poem in it.
15: Well, I will send it in.
11: Oh, please do. That's wonderful. For a dinner lady, it's marvellous.
4: Thank you so much for your call, Joan. Thank you very much.
15: Welcome.
4: Thank you.
15: Bye.
4: Okay, let's go straight to another call. Hello.
16: Hello, what's the point?
4: What is point? Okay, now we're talking about animals and war and animals, and I've got a caller here, Serena O'Neill from West London. Hello, Serena.
17: Hi. Yeah, I've heard, I was just listening to how you're talking about animals going to war, and I didn't think it's really fair that you should send innocent animals into war, you know. I mean, they've never done anything against us. You know, they just sit there and do their thing and get on with it. And actually, come to think of it, they don't really have much of a brain. As I did once have a pet bird that did actually repeat anything you said, so it did have a bit of a brain. But beyond that, I don't think we can actually have any use for animals in war.
4: So, can you say that again? I missed it.
17: Oh, I was saying that there isn't really much use for animals in war. And
4: before
17: really
4: then, before that bit.
17: They're really innocent.
4: No, the bit before that.
17: Well, I don't really know. I was kind of off on a bit of a trail there, sorry.
4: Yeah,
17: no, I said that they're really innocent, but I did have a bird who was quite clever.
4: What kind of bird did you have?
17: Oh, it's an African gay parrot, and basically when you say its name to it, it can recite it back, which is really funny, because when I was younger, we used to be in the garden calling. My mum would call us in for tea, and the parrot would kind of repeat it. So we get really confused, we don't know which one to call for. And, you know, it imitates the telephone really, really well, so you're really confused. You're sitting in the house, and suddenly the old telephone goes off, and you go and pick up the telephone, but actually it's only the bird, because no one on the other end of the phone, and then you look really silly, and then it answers back to you like, hello, this is Bucky Boy, and it's actually the parrot, so it's quite good fun.
4: Would you send your gay parrot to war?
17: You know, I don't think I would, but then again, I do.
4: Thanks very much for your call, Serena. Some interesting stuff there. And I'm going to go to my next caller now, and it's Graham Downs. Hello, Graham.
18: Hello, Gary. How are you?
4: I'm well. How are you?
18: Yeah, I'm not too bad, Gary. I just think it has been in about with the, you know, talking about the animals. There's, you know, they're innocent, aren't they? The animals.
4: Yeah.
18: And the dogs, like, you know, the dog. It's a man's best friend, isn't it? It's a dog.
4: Yeah, that's why he's prepared to fight for him.
18: Yeah, I know, but we don't, you know, they don't wage war. Animals don't wage war.
19: Oh, they do. Have you ever seen a cat go after a mouse? I mean, the law of the jungle. We're just harnessing that natural law of the jungle and sending animals out with bombs on their backs and guns in their muzzles and saying, get on with it.
18: Well, I don't know about that. You seem like quite a cold lady to me, you know, because them animals are not asking to be in the conflict, are they? The animals, they don't cause no problems, do they? It's the people that cause a war. It's people, though, isn't it, you know? It's people that cause the problems, isn't it, Gary? The people, isn't it? The animals.
4: So,
18: people start wars, don't they? It's the people, isn't it?
4: I know it's the people,
18: the foreign people, so...
4: Yeah, all right. We always get on to the foreign people, Graham.
18: No, I'm not saying that, though. No, I'm out of all of it.
4: Come on, you are. You know you are.
18: I'm out of all.
4: You were wrong there.
18: Yeah, I'm sorry.
19: So, would you mind foreign animals going to war?
4: Yeah, what about foreign animals going to war?
18: National boundaries are more important, really. It's so important to the animals, aren't they?
4: Do you think... Listen, let me pose one to you, Graham. What if we got all of our... Say we got all of our sheep, yeah? And we sent them out to fight the sheep of another nation.
18: Yeah.
4: And we used sheep as our soldiers... Would you agree, so that no humans had to die, but the sheep fought it out amongst themselves?
18: Well, I don't think they'd be very good at using, like, a Kalashnikov or anything, Gavin, would they?
4: Well, no, they wouldn't use weapons, they would fight each other.
18: Well, how would you encourage them to do that?
4: Well, we'd encourage it? Because it's a way, we don't have to die, we're sending our animals out to fight our war for us. I mean, we breed these animals like we breed our children.
19: Sheep are very passive.
4: Well, they wouldn't be very good in fights.
19: No.
4: So
18: you couldn't, no, exactly. You couldn't say to a sheep, say, you, this is your ideology, you go and use that, and then, you know, and you try and impose that. You can't say, we're, for example, bringing democracy, one group of sheep, saying we're bringing democracy to another group of sheep, or another group of sheep saying, we don't agree with you, we'll put the bombs in and blow your ideas and the sheep up that way. See what I'm saying? The animals aren't the problem, the people. But dog to the man, but I've got a dog, you know, it's quite been for me a lot of pleasure, but not as much as a wife would if I can't get married.
4: Thanks, Graham. Good luck with that. And I've had some emails come through. I'll just remind you of the email address, downtheline@bbc.co.uk. Okay, we've had a lot of emails on this topic, and it's pretty much split 50-50 down gender lines, with women saying that they feel sorry for the animals, and men saying, let's not get too teary-eyed about a few dogs and horses. It's men that die in war. Okay, let's go to the phones. Gail Ackworth, and where, you're from Merseyside, yes?
20: That's right, yeah.
4: Hello, Gail.
20: I'm a socialist.
4: The number is 0800-068-7060. And we're going to another call now, and it's Jacob. Hello, Jacob.
21: Hello, me on two goose.
4: Pardon?
21: I own two gooses.
4: You own two geese?
21: Well, man, whatever. Me own two goose. And they live with me in the house. One is a guard dog. One is my companion.
4: Isn't it true that, geese...
21: Listen, my geese is like a wild dog. He an intruder upon the land. I'm honk up from the beak and run toward him. The peck at the ankle. Man, run, come, gone.
4: Yeah. So you think that we are entitled...
21: Well, I must say this to you, woman. I'll talk about the animal and war. Man have dominion over the creature.
4: Mm-hmm.
21: The
19: I
21: land.
19: Agree, yeah.
21: Me must have control over all the animal. The scale creature come from the sea and crawl upon the land and them look one eye and wink up at the sun and them crawl back.
4: Yeah.
21: And if he meant but war, if I'm war and a fighting man, he must use the sheep and use the snake and use the rabbit. Some animal a good fighter. Some
4: what animals have you, do you think are good fighters?
21: Rottweiler.
4: What else?
21: The big bird with the beak.
4: An emu, are they good fighters?
21: They peck your eyes up, man. And they lash you with them claws.
4: If you were in war and you had one of those coming at you, what would you do? Would you turn and run? Would you give up? Would you put
21: no,
4: your weapons
21: man,
4: down?
21: I must say I love another fighter.
4: Beautiful. Thanks very much for your call. Okay, we're going to the phones now. We've got Barry Fort from London. Hello, Bal.
0: Hello, Gary. Yes, I'm just picking up actually on something your guest said earlier about sheep being very passive.
4: Right.
0: Last summer...
4: Mm.
0: I was with the grandchildren. I don't go to the countryside a lot. We were down near Tenby in Wales.
4: Yes.
0: And we were looking at this field of sheep. Lovely sheep. Say the kid, look at their lovely bar lambs and all that. We're looking at the sheep. And this one sheep, he comes wandering across. And he sort of looks funny at this other sheep. And he paws a bit. And suddenly, he jumps at it, lunges right at it. And he absolutely mullered him. This other sheep, it was carnage. You should have seen it. It was, couldn't believe it. They was going at him. It was like a pub brawl.
4: Were they male sheep? Was it a ram or was it a...
0: Well, they didn't have any horns, no.
4: So they were female.
19: Bitch fight.
0: Well, that's these two sheep, you should have seen them. There was fur flying everywhere. So,
4: Wool was flying everywhere.
0: Fur and wool, yeah. And, you know, so I'm all for it. Let's send the sheep off to war. And send this sheep. We'd absolutely muller the foreign sheep, I'll tell you. Because, you know, you see the sheep. I was on holiday in Greece last year. There were some sheep there. They were the skinniest, most woe-begotten bunch of sheep you've ever seen. I think, right, we'll send these Welsh sheep over there.
4: Yeah, I bet.
0: Sort the Greeks out. Not that we want to go to war with the Greeks, but if we ever did, I think our sheep would absolutely muller them.
4: Thanks very much for your call. Thanks, Barry. Right, we've got Clive Rossiter from the north of England. That's a bit vague, isn't it, Clive?
1: I'm keeping it that way.
4: Okay.
1: All right?
4: Yeah.
1: And Clive Rossiter is not necessarily my real name either.
4: Well, I'm glad we cleared that up.
1: Let me tell you something.
4: Mm.
1: You mentioned earlier, you and the lady, one group of sheep against another group of sheep. Yeah?
4: Yes.
1: Right? Yeah? Well, let me tell you something, right? I could get a van, right? I could pack that van with explosives. I could drive it right into the middle of the theatre of war, the sheep theatre, and kaboom! And that would be the end of that.
4: Why would you want...
1: I'm just telling you I could. I come from a military background. I'm not mucking about here. They wouldn't last 5 minutes in a combat situation. I could drive a van...
19: Well, that's slaughter, isn't it? That's not a combat situation. That's just pure slaughter.
1: What do you think combat is, if not one group trying to outslaughter another group? And I'm saying that single-handedly, I could outslaughter... both sets of your hypothetical sheep. All right.
4: Thank you, Clive.
1: I come from a military background. I don't muck about.
4: Thanks very much for your call. And thank you, Rose Seabright, who's been my special guest today. Very good luck with your book, The Poor Prince of War. And have we got any time to go to any more calls? Yes. No. Right. Well, I'm afraid we've run out of time on Down the Line tonight. If you didn't get through, don't worry. You can always ring again next week. I'm Gary Bellamy. Good night.

0: aftershave with After Effects.
1: Oh, come in, Smithers. What is it? Speak up, boy. Orange juice.
2: No, sir. New Kellogg's Rise and Shine.
1: Hey, fiendish.
2: And look at this, sir.
1: No peel, no pips, and it's got vitamin C. Well, Smithers, I suppose this is it.
2: What are you doing, sir?
1: Thank you, Governor. Wife and three pips to support. Thank you.
3: New Kellogg's Rise and Shine. 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
2: This is the Comedy Writer's Own Show, starring the writers for America's greatest comedians. 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
3: Thank you, ladies and gentlemen, and welcome to the Comedy Writers Show. Before we get into our writing session, why don't you gentlemen on the panel introduce yourselves to the people, and perhaps you can tell us something about how you prepare your scripts when you're writing for your comedians?
4: Oh, I write for Bob Hope. My name is Roger Price, and I dictate to secretary.
5: I write...
3: There's something funny about that. I don't know what it is. Mr. Burns.
5: Everybody finished? Oh, I write for Groucho Marx. My name is Sherman Burns. My girlfriend types my scripts.
3: That seems to be funny, too.
6: I write for Abbott and Costello. My name is Leonard Stern, and I have a very pretty secretary who transcribes my notes.
7: Well, I write for Eddie Cantor. My name is Sidney Fields. I type my own scripts. I'm married.
3: Well, as you've heard, our panel tonight consists of Mr. Fields and three guys who work late at the office. Tonight's outline...
8: I just got that.
3: Well, I hope you can give them faster than you get them, or we're in trouble. Anyhow, tonight's outline for a comedy show was suggested by Loretta Young. As you know, each week some well-known personality sends us an outline which serves as a basis for us to create a comedy script on the air. Reed Browning, will you please read Loretta Young's suggestion?
2: Gladly, Ben. Miss Young writes, quote, "I'd like to see you do a Fred Allen type of program. For the opening spot between the comedian and his stooge, they could discuss vacations. Then for the second scene, I'd like to see what you could do with something like Allen's Alley. And for a guest star, you could use Allen's vaudeville sidekick, Jack Haley. And for a sketch, Allen and Haley could do a satire on looking for gold in Alaska."
3: All right, gentlemen, there's your challenge for tonight. Now, remember, we have less than 30 minutes to complete a comedy script on the air. For the first part of the comedy script we're going to write, Loretta Young wants us to talk about vacations. Do you have any ideas there?
4: Well, we could do about a vacation at the beach.
3: Yeah.
4: On the sand and everything.
3: Yeah. It's all right. Mr. Burns?
5: Well, yeah, Allen was a Fred Allen type comedian. You could say, "He's Portland. You should have seen me at the beach." Well, or you could say,
4: "Do you have your words?"
6: Yeah, I was just thinking. I'm sorry to interrupt you, but
5: well, that's all right.
6: I was just thinking.
3: It's all right if you have any ideas, Mr. Stern.
6: You know, it's a heck of a time to interrupt. I have absolutely nothing to say.
8: That's nice.
6: No, my thought was, you know, Fred Allen. He does backwoods stuff too, Maine. I wasn't so anxious to put him at the beach right away. Yeah. That was
3: all
6: my
3: right.
6: only contention.
3: All right, I'm always glad to accept two different ideas. That's good. Let's get into a good fight, Mr. Fields.
7: Why don't we say that that he spent his vacation in Pittsburgh?
3: Tell me, Mr. Fields, whatever made you think of an industrial city like Pittsburgh as a place to enjoy a vacation?
7: Well, sir.

0: loving every minute of it.
1: Now, Sidney, I've seen your wife, Emily. I've seen you with her, and I know you don't mean that.
0: Emily, it'd been better if you'd have said Marie. That's my wife's name.
1: Well, you see, one man's mistake is another man's joke.
0: That's right.
1: All right, let's go on. Any ideas here?
2: I'd like to get back to the beach.
1: You want to get back to the beach?
3: I'm sorry I ever took him away from it.
0: Well, let's have him go to a beach in Pittsburgh. It's the same thing.
1: All right, let's let Mr. Burns get on the beach.
2: Can I go on the beach?
1: Mr. Price.
4: Well, if we're going to follow, yeah, the beach is good, huh? If you're going to follow the Fred Allen format, it'd probably open with a show like Fred Allen's. He'd be talking to his wife, Portland. He always does at the first there, and he'd be saying something like, talking about what he's doing on his vacation. He said, I just went out to Malibu on a yacht, and I wanted to get a good sunburn. Good even tan, so I put on cold cream all over me, and then I put olive oil all over me, and then I put on some more grease and some butter, and I put the grease all over me, real even, so I'd get a good even tan. And she said, well, did you get a good tan? She says, no, every time I lay down on the boat, I kept sliding into the water.
1: Well, that's good, but the only thing I'm surprised at, Mr. Price, is that with your zany type of humor, talking about Fred and Portland, I'm surprised you didn't make some mention of the odd first name.
4: Sometimes what's so odd about it? A lot of people are named Fred.
1: Oh, no. Oh, Mr. Stern.
5: Well, Roger mentioning sunburn gave me a thought. Fred, or a comedian like Fred, could say I was on a beach, and he says, did I get a burn? I was red. In fact, I was redder than anybody ever has been. And Portland says, what made you think you were so red? He says, well, I fell asleep, and when I woke up, there was a lobster trying to drag me under the boardwalk.
1: A girl lobster, no doubt. Mr. Burns.
2: Well, I started this beach business. I haven't been able to tell a joke yet.
1: All right, you can come in. If you
2: well,
1: tell
2: yeah, I have it right now. Can yeah, I say
1: okay.
2: it fast? Before
1: okay, go ahead.
2: Well, Alan could say, as Portland, you should have seen me at the beach. And Portland could say, did you look good on the sand? And Alan could say, Portland, in a bathing suit, I look like a pair of pliers wearing a Band-Aid.
0: Well, if we were writing a Fred Allen script here, we could do jokes on girls and wearing those new small French bathing suits. You know, that's always good.
2: That leaves us with very little to talk about.
4: not much material in bathing suits.
0: No. But I'm trying to... Well, that is true. There is so little material in the bathing suits, and yet they cost $10, $15, $20, $30, $40, $50. My idea is that I don't think the girls are getting their money's worth out of those French bathing suits.
3: Yeah, but the fellas are.
0: Thank you, Leonard Stern. Now, let's forget about bathing. Let's drop the whole thing. I didn't mean it. I mean, we
1: all
0: dropped
1: right,
0: the
1: let's put it this way. You want to retract that part.
0: Well, I think
1: we'll
0: should
1: get that past the censor more easily.
0: We could drop the bathing suits, maybe talk about something else. You know, a character.
2: Drop the bathing suits, it's time to stop talking.
0: A character, a zany character like this Portland stooge that the Fred Allen shows use, she's always talking about her father or her mother. She might say something about her father. She'd say, Papa is a good swimmer. The other day, Papa decided to swim from New York all the way to Los Angeles, California, through the Panama Canal without stopping. And Alan would say, yeah, well, what happened? He says, well, he swam, and he got as far as San Diego, and he was afraid he couldn't make it, so he turned around and swam back.
1: That's all right. I think that... That just lacks a slight element of credibility. Now, Mr. Price?
4: Well, you know, Portland, on the show, we could do something like that. She's always getting letters from her mother there, and she could be talking about her mother, and she says, we can't take mother with us to the beach because mother's afraid of water. Every time mother goes in the water, she has to get an inner tube, and she blows the inner tube up and puts it around her, and she also puts on a life preserver. She bought it at an Army-Navy store, and she has water wings, and she puts all these things on. And the comic could say, well, I guess she must feel pretty safe. And the girl says, yes, she feels pretty safe, but it's awful crowded in the bathtub. Big picture joke.
1: It's a sight gag, yeah.
0: Yeah.
1: Any more ideas, Mr. Stern?
5: Well, maybe we could go up to Maine, leave the beach, and Fred Allen could say to Portland, I was up in Maine, and I stayed at a hotel. And she said, did you have much fun? He says, well, I wrote so many cards to friends saying, having a wonderful time, I didn't get a chance to enjoy myself.

0: All right, Mr. Burns.
1: Well, I like that hotel, Kick. I think you say that it was a very, very courteous hotel, that every morning at 6:30 the maid used to wake me up to tell me my Do Not Disturb sign fell down.
0: All right. Do you want to go along with that, Mr. Finn?
2: Well, if they're talking about hotel and the vacation up in Maine, a comedian like Alan in the script, I guess, could say, Portland, I just spent a whole week up in the backwoods part of Maine at a resort hotel. And she says, well, where is it? He says, well, it's kind of hard to explain. There are two routes to get there. The first route, you take a train as far as the train goes, then you get off and you take a bus, and you ride the bus until you get to the end of the line. Then you get on a horse, and you ride the horse until you get to the forest that's so thick that you can't get through with the horse, and you take a big hatchet, and you chop your way through the forest until you get to a river. When you get to the river, you get in a canoe, and you ride in the canoe till you come to a waterfall. Then you get off the canoe, because you can't go over the waterfall in a canoe. And then you go down to the end of the waterfall, and then you come to a mountain, and you climb over the top of this mountain, and then you walk 35 miles, and then you get to the hotel. And she says, well, that's one route. How about the other route? He says, you wouldn't like that. That's the long way.
0: That joke came the long way, too. Mr. Price?
3: Well, they think, say, if you're up in the Maine woods and they hire an Indian guide. As the Indian guide's a wonderful Indian guide. His name is Leaping Elk, who run like wind. And he has a wife, Princess Rising Moon, who shine like gold. And they have a lovely daughter, too, Little Weasel, who bring home sailors.
0: That's interesting, Mr. Stern.
4: I think I went out with her.
1: You know about the girl who kissed so many sailors? She had bell-bottom lips.
0: You want to take it, Mr.
4: Yeah, Smith? Roger's thought about Indians. Give me a thought that Fred could say that he went to the reservation and the Indians were showing cowboy and Indian pictures, only they were running them backwards. And Portland says, why were they running the cowboy and Indian pictures backwards? And she says, that's the only way they can have the Indians chasing the cowboys.
0: No, I think we've gone far enough on that. We've done that interview now. Now, according to...
3: I just thought that would help the atmosphere.
0: Well, you keep doing that while I read this. According to Loretta Young's outline here, we should now enlist now visit Alan's Alley. Now, I'm afraid we won't have time to do all the characters in the alley. It takes too long, so if you gentlemen have any preference, do you want to choose, Mr.
3: I think we should
0: Price?
3: Do the one that's been pretty successful. We could do the exaggerated version of the Southern senator, like Cleghorn, Senator
0: Cleghorn.
3: Yeah,
0: that's good.
3: He's a pretty funny character.
0: Anybody else? Mr. Burns?
1: Well, before they go to Alan's Alley, I think usually Mr. Alan has a topic to discuss, you know, to that Bill Brown's
0: yes,
1: routine.
0: Yes, he does.
1: In the
0: yeah,
1: alley.
0: He always asks the question.
1: Yeah,
0: he asks
1: the question.
0: Way. Asks the question. Mr. Fields?
2: Well, I his question for tonight could be, what question should my question be tonight? Say, on the way to Alan's Alley, couldn't he stop at that hotel up in Maine? Because I got a funny thought about that hotel up in Maine. You know,
0: we'll
2: the hotel
0: back.
2: In Maine, it's built on the border between Maine and the United States.
0: Yeah, we're taking the long road, Sydney. Oh. We're coming back to it. Mr. Price?
3: I got a joke. I think I do it by Cleghorn. I think...
4: Oh, Ben. Ben.
0: before this we is go known as Mr. Stern, the interrupter. Go ahead, man.
4: I feel guilty now. But before Alan goes to the alley, doesn't Portland always say, well, shall we go, Mr. Alan? And Alan says... As the, you know, and this is something I think a lot of people wait for, as the so-and-so said to the so-and-so in the whatchamacallit, let's do this.
0: I think it's a thingamajig, isn't it?
4: Yeah,
1: that's right. Sort of. It's the simple things like if one moron said to the other moron, we're off. You know, just something like that.
4: Yeah. That's the idea.
0: Mr. Price?
3: The senator could say to Mr. Allen, he could be telling him how he's pretty sore at President Truman. And Alan says, how come? He said, well, it's because of all the things that the president has been calling Congress recently. He says, last week, said he called the Congress something that they'll never forgive him for. Alan said, what's that? And the senator says, he called us back.
0: Oh. Great stuff. Yes, I like that. Mr. Fields.
2: I can't get away from that idea I got for the hotel. I think. Oh, could the senator be visiting him in the hotel in Maine?
0: I'll try to help him. If you can't get away from the idea, I'm afraid we'll have to leave you at that hotel. Now, Mr. Burns?
1: Well, I Uncle Sidney, tell the joke.
4: I gotta hear this joke. A vote of confidence. We'll see. Yeah. Can Sidney tell the joke?
5: Yeah.
1: All right. Got any Indians
4: Uncle
1: in it?
4: Tell the joke. Tell it.
2: Well, the senator could say, I'm mad at Congress. I've got a plan for world peace, but nobody will listen to me. And Alan says, a plan for world peace? Well, what is it? He says, my idea would be this. Take all the people in Czechoslovakia and move them to Poland. All the people in Poland move them to France. All the people in France move to Italy. All the people in Italy move to Spain. And he said, well, how will that promote world peace? He says, people will be so busy learning a new language, they won't have time to fight.
0: Now that you've been vindicated, let's get back to Alan's Alley.
2: That's not the joke.
0: You want to tell another one?
2: No.
0: Mr. Burns.
1: Well, this is a Claghorn could say to his son. He says, I've been campaigning for re-election, and yesterday I sat down in my campaign pin. He says, you know, he says, I'm kind of glad it happened, because of all the years I've been in politics, this is the first time I ever knew what I stood for.
0: Mr. Stern?
4: Yeah, well, the senator could say, Fred, where have you been for your vacation? He says, I was up in Maine, and there's a very funny story I got to tell you, and Sidney Fields knows it.
0: And I'll tell you somebody else who knows it. There's a little girl out there. In the first he knows.
2: No, I bet she doesn't know. This is an idea hit me. I know it's knocking me out. The hotel is on half. The hotel is half on the Canadian border and half in the United States, see? And the rooms...
0: I'm getting a signal that you're a little too close to the microphone.
2: Anyway, the lobby and the bedrooms of the hotel and the dining room, they're all in the United States, see? And the rest of the hotel is in Canada. And Fred says he can't sleep at night because all night long he hears people hollering, how much longer are you going to be in Canada?
1: Oh, yeah.
0: Mr. Price.
3: Oh, I had a thought about this. Talking about politics, I could be talking about the high prices. And the senator says, it's terrible that the prices are so high now that the used car dealers have taken over meat. Every time you look up in the sky, this Honest John, the used pot roast dealer.
0: Mr. Burns?
1: Well, I think you can build on that meat today. It says that all the price of meat is so high in California today that all the drive-ins are converting to fly-ins.
0: Mr. Field.
2: Prices are so high, when you're going to buy 25 cents worth of butter, they charge you 35 cents.
0: Yeah, Mr. Stern?
4: The money is printed on Kleenex because these days it's so easy to blow a buck.
0: All right, we're still in the alley now. Mr. Stern.
4: Well, maybe we leave the senator and go on to some other house in the alley. It might be an idea we might...
0: Do you want to start with one?
4: Well, the next house, what is that? Somebody like
1: Titus Moody.
0: Titus Moody.
4: A New England farmer, talks a lot, screwball inventions and screwball ideas, isn't it? Well, here's a thought. Fred would say, how are things going on the farm, Titus? And he says, oh, wonderful. In the past year, he says, I've put in an electric refrigerator, an electric stove, an electric furnace... an electric mix master. He says, next year it's going to even be better. And Fred says, why? He says, we're putting in electricity.
0: Mr. Price.
3: Titus could be talking about his family, you know. And Mr. Allen says, how do you get along with your family? He says, fine, we're pretty happy about the way my boy Oswald is getting along. Because for a while, he was sort of retarded. Said, up until he's 4 years old, we always kept him in the dark. And Alan says, you always kept him in the dark. How come? He says, well, his mother was nearsighted, and she kept putting the diaper on the wrong end.
0: All right, gentlemen, I think we've spent enough time with Mr. Moody and his farm and
4: the
0: alley.
4: We didn't even get a chance to knock on the door.
0: Before we go any further, let's have a commercial from...
4: Ben, before we do a commercial, couldn't we do one of those...
0: We'll have to sit on Mr. Fields.
4: Those screwball commercials that we usually do. We might try a watch company like, you know, Gruen Watch has their commercials. Maybe we could try a screwball company.
0: All right. Do you have an idea for a funny commercial?
4: Well, I put myself in the corner again, didn't I?
0: At least I must admit you're courageous. You start a lot of ideas. Mr. Price?
3: Be good. Ticko Watch Company. You know, you could say the Ticko Watch. You have a commercial. A fellow saw you say the Ticko Watch is the most complete watch on the market, most complete wrist watch on the market today. Every watch comes equipped with its own wrist.
0: I think that's good. I'll accept that, Mr. Fields.
2: Well, that's the kind of a thing you can build up on. He says, Ticko watches come complete with a very good-looking band. And the sells for only $9,000. After all, Harry James doesn't work for nothing.
0: Any others? Mr. Burns?
1: Well, this is if your Ticko watch is empty and has nothing inside, just come to us and we'll give you the works.
0: Mr. Price?
3: The Ticko watch operates on an entirely new and revolutionary principle. The hand stands still and the watch goes around and around.
0: Revolutionary. Mr. Stern.
4: He kills me with this watch. The announcer says, remember, the Ticko watch is indestructible. If you doubt this, go up in an airplane. Jump out at 20,000 feet without a parachute. And if anything happens to that Ticko watch, you bring it back to us and we'll give you a new one.
0: All right, I think that's enough of the commercial. Now, before we continue with the Comedy Writers Show, here's a word from our announcer, Reed Browning.
5: Ladies and gentlemen, it's a fact that every minute of the day, an accident happens on one of America's streets, roads, or highways. Our National Safety Council is working hard to make the public aware of this shocking accident rate, but it can't do the entire job. That's why today we're asked to start observing all the rules of safety. For example, as a motorist, make sure your car is always in good condition. Tests reveal that one car in seven stopped for traffic violations has bad brakes. Keep your driving speed down, too. As a pedestrian, look both ways before crossing streets, and don't cross against the lights. Be careful when you get out of vehicles on the traffic side. It's one of the biggest causes of accidents. Remember, accidents don't always happen to other people. Start being accident conscious today. And now back to the Comedy Writers Show, where Sid Fields, writer for Eddie Cantor, Sherman Burns, writer for Groucho Marx, Leonard Stern, writer for Abbott and Costello, and Roger Price, writer for Bob Hope, are writing a comedy script on the air based on an outline suggested by actress Loretta Young. And now, here again is our moderator, Ben Brady.
0: Thank you, Reed. Now, gentlemen, in following the comedy script outline sent in by Loretta Young, we are now to introduce into the script Jack Haley as the guest star. Mr. Fields?
2: Well, I used to write for Fred Allen some years ago, and one thing I know, he likes to open his guest spots fresh, you know, snappy. And we might put in something very good. Like, for instance, he comes in, he says, "Hello, Jack." And Jack says, "Hiya, Fred." You know, clever stuff like that.
0: Aren't you afraid that's over the audience's head? How long did it take you to write that, Sidney?
3: You know, I think some shows have been stealing that.
0: Mr. Stern.
4: Well, maybe after Sidney's...
2: Oh, pardon me, did you say shows have been stealing that?
3: Yes, sir.
2: Petty larceny, huh? Isn't that off? I should have kept my big mouth shut.
0: As a general rule, I'd agree with you. Mr. Stern.
4: I'm trying to think of where I was. I had a thought. Oh, yes. Fred comes on and he says, Jack Kelly's a guest. Jack comes on and he says, Fred, this radio racket is wonderful. He says, I'm in this new show inside USA, but I miss radio. And Alan says, yes, radio is wonderful. No makeup, short hours. He said, and millions of people listen to you. All over the world, all over the United States, there are millions of people listening. He says, I can just see them. He says, in Minnesota, there's a farmer sitting on his rocking chair. He's listening. In New York, there's a family at the dinner table. They're listening. He says, in Georgia, there's a young couple sitting on a couch. The boy has his arms around the girl. They're, well, you can't expect everybody to be listening.
0: Uh, Mr. Burns?
1: Well, I mean, they could reminisce about their all these... for a comedian like Fred Allen, he could say, he says, Jack, he's remember, he says, hey, remember all those girls you used to have? He says, is it still the same? Do you still have all those girls? And he says, no. He says, I think I'm going crazy, Jack. He says, Fred, he says, I think I'm really going crazy. He says, I have a picture of Lana Turner over my dresser and a picture of Hedy Lamarr near my bed and a picture of Dorothy L'Amour is on my sofa. And he says, I think I'm going crazy. And Allen could say, why? And Haley would say, he says, all night long I dream of Gene Autry's horse.
0: Mr. Fields?
2: Well, if we're writing a script in which Alan and Haley as a guest, and Haley is the star of Inside USA, that big Broadway show, naturally, there are girls in the show like that, and Alan would ask him how he's doing with the girls in the show, and Haley could come back and say, well, I'm not doing very well with the girls. I don't know what's wrong with me. And Alan said, maybe it's your approach. What kind of a line do you use when you're out with the girls? And Haley could say, well, I was out with a girl last night riding in Central Park, and after we were riding for a while, I told her we were out of gas, and she slapped my face. And Alan says, what's wrong with that? That's a standard line. He says, I know, but we were riding bicycles at the time.
0: Mr. Price.
3: Alan could be telling you about his... He says, I was pretty lucky because when I was young, my father was sort of an advanced thinker, you know? An intelligent guy, and he took me aside when I was 17 years old, and he said, son, there's something you ought to know. So there's two kind of people in the world, boys and girls. And he said, that information, says, saved me. It was a wonderful help to me, that information. And Jack says, well, how come that information is so important to you? And Alan says, up to that time, I'd wasted a lot of money buying the wrong kind of clothes. Good night.
2: I love the way that Roger...
0: leaving the studio.
2: Sorry. I love the way that Roger Price speaks, you know, with that up and down talk. Up and down, up. His voice goes up. Roger Price, were you born on a roller coaster?
3: That's a remnant of a West Virginia accent.
2: West Virginia?
3: But down, people, they go up and down the mountains.
2: I've been in West Virginia. I like it's quiet there. A lot of still. Still.
3: No, that's not true. No, as a matter of fact, it's a documentary note. It's not true because West Virginia is pretty industrialized now. They got a lot of big factories in here. The people they got in universities. No, people aren't like that. People, they're all got, they got their feet on the ground and everything like that.
6: What'd you say?
3: Oh, I'm afraid to say that again.
0: Listen in again so next week to Roger and Sidney talking about West Virginia.
2: No, he's...
6: I thought Roger said that they both have... People have their feet on the ground.
3: Yeah, well, they do.
6: Well, they have to. They don't have shoes.
0: Now let's go on now. Any other ideas?
1: Well,
0: Mr. Burns.
1: We can get back to girls. That's a straight line. Somebody must have something for. Well, no, he says, Jack, he says, gee, I'm worried about this girl. I'm going with Fred now. Now, Fred, she's a little young, and I'm really worried about her because she's so round-shouldered. And Fred could say, don't you know what's the matter with her? And he says, well, yeah. He says, yesterday we found out she was wearing a garter belt with her bobby socks.
0: Mr. Fields?
2: That's a funny picture, isn't it? Wouldn't it be cute here if we had Haley and Alan? You know, Haley and Alan were both great stars in the old days of vaudeville.
0: Yes,
2: they might discuss their days in vaudeville together because they were both very fine.
3: Yeah.
2: Might be funny. Some fun. They could talk about the old days and compare the theaters that they play with today with the theaters in those days.
0: We're getting a lot of agreement here, but not enough jokes. We're all in accord now.
2: Well, those kind of things you can check out of your sleeve. For instance, Alan would say, I remember one theater we played in Des Moines, the Rialto Theater in Des Moines, Iowa. The theater was so small, when you took a bow on the stage, your dandruff fell off in the lobby.
0: Mr. Burns.
1: Well, that was before my time, but I've heard about those small theaters in vaudeville in the old days. I know about that Groucho once told me about one that was so small that the fire eater was eating book matches.
0: Mr. Price?
3: You say the theater was so small and so narrow that when Nelson Eddy was on the bill, instead of singing Shortening Bread, he had to sing Rye Crisp.
0: You can stop enjoying yourself for just a minute.
4: I'm always smiling, Roger, and I'm always laughing. I was just going to say that...
0: You'll have to pay Mr. Price, but you
4: I'm
0: get
4: enjoying
0: this
4: the
0: week.
4: Show
0: yeah.
4: very much. I was going to say the theater was so small that the only way the trombone player could slide his trombone in and out was when the orchestra leader had his mouth open.
0: All right. I think we've done enough on the interview spot. Now, in following Miss Young's outline, we should now write a sketch for the comedian and his guest star looking for gold in Alaska. That sounds like a good thought. Any ideas on that?
3: We could do a modern gold rush thing, you know?
0: What's that, Mr. Price?
3: We could do a modern gold rush where they're lost up in the snow and they're rescued by St. Bernard. No, they're lost in the snow and they're rescued by two St. Bernards. The first St. Bernard has the whiskey and the second St. Bernard comes along with a television set.
0: Mr. Fields.
7: Oh, I just got a thought.
0: We're not going back to that hotel now.
7: For a minute, that Alaska's idea left me cold. But I got a thought here now.
0: Now you're warm
7: this
0: again.
7: This is a thought.
0: Right.
7: We could say that Haley and Alan were going through the Klondike, and they come on two guys. And the two guys are talking. One guy is saying, Cat, C, brr, A, brr, T, brr. And then the other guy says, Dog, D, brr, O, brr, G, brr. And Alan said, What goes on here? And he says, They're having a cold spell.
0: It's a good thought. Mr. Price.
3: They're talking about being up there in Alaska, and they meet one prospector. Alan is telling about one prospector, and this prospector's been up there in Alaska 25 years, but he's a perfectly normal guy. It hasn't affected him at all, and he leads a perfectly normal, happy life. He's married to a walrus, and they get along fine. They live in a... He and the walrus have a little girl, and they name the little girl Herman. And Alan says, if he and the Wallers had a little girl, a girl, why did they name it Herman? And he says, they had to. It had a mustache. Looked like the Wallers.
0: If you'll forgive me, Mr. Price, I don't get it. Mr. Field.
7: Well, if they're out, let's say that they're way out far up in the tundra country where it's so cold that there's blizzards blowing all the time and there's nothing but ice and snow around for hundreds of miles, and way off in the distance they see a guy there, and this guy is hollering, Los Angeles Times, get your Los Angeles Times. And Alan says, What goes on with you? He says, What are you doing up here, way out here, 3,000 miles away from Los Angeles in the cold? And the guy says, Boy, did they give me a lousy corner.
0: All right, this is going fine now. Can you keep it rolling, Mr. Stern?
4: Well, between Roger and Sydney, I feel like I'm watching a ping pong game. I haven't said a word.
0: And laughing pretty hard at it, too.
4: Well, I'm enjoying it. But you know, there's this thought that they may be lost in the icy wastes, and they haven't got enough food left. And Haley says, Fred, you better go on without me. He says, Just enough food for one of us. And Alan says, I wouldn't go on without you. He says, We've meant too much to each other for too long a time. He says, I would rather perish than go on without you. He says, How could I face other people, Jack, if I left you here? He says, Jack, I would never feel good if I went and left you. He says, No, Jack, I couldn't do it. No matter what you say, Jack, I can't leave you. And Jack says, But Fred, he says, Okay, you talked me into it.
0: Mr. Burns?
1: Well, if they were going on a trip like that over the snow, they'd have to have dogs. You could build a very, very funny routine of going to a used dog dealer. No, they could look at the dogs and say, how long would it take us to get some new dogs? These dogs look awful. The dealer could say, he says, Well, I can't promise a delivery on any new dogs right now. He says, Because our factory just ran away with a Great Dane.
0: Mr.
1: I don't say much, but when I do, I really die.
7: Well, Alan could say, you know, this isn't really cold. This isn't my first time in
0: this
7: kind of country.
0: The joke or the weather?
7: Well, no, he says to Haley, he said, this isn't, if we're writing this into the script, it would fit because it's an anecdote kind of a thing.
0: Yeah.
7: He said, the first time I was up here, it was really cold up here in the Klondike. He said, in fact, it was so cold that 9 of us had to sleep in one bed so we could keep warm. And the following morning, I happened to be walking down the streets of Nome, Alaska, and a grizzled old miner walked up to me and says, hiya, partner, remember me? And I said to him, no. He says, you should remember me. He says, I was one of the 9 fellows that slept in bed with you last night. And he says, no, I don't remember you at all. I remember that 9 guys slept in bed with me, but I don't remember you. And the old man says, well, let me refresh your memory. And he stuck his foot in Alan's face.
0: With a big, fat, black pencil, I will strike that joke out of the script. Mr. Burns?
1: Well, these dogs could be... I'll go back to the dogs.
0: Well, if that's where you'd like to go, go ahead.
1: Well,
0: I like the used dog idea.
1: These dogs could be very modern dogs, you know, very, very, very exclusive dogs. In fact, the driver doesn't look at them and say mush. He just looks and says Wheaties.
0: Mr. Price.
3: They could meet a prospector, and he says, he's in awful condition. He's in the hospital. They say, what happened to you? He said, well, I had a wonderful $1 million gold claim and some claim jumpers jumped my claim. They shot me 3 times. I was trying to get back to my house and lightning struck my house and burned it down. He said, and then I was trying to get to my dog sled to help and an earthquake came along and opened up a crack in the ground and my sled fell in and broke both legs. He said, and then I finally got to a house, and just as I got to the house, there was a big storm, and the house fell down, and a big mirror, 50-pound mirror, fell on my head, cracked my skull, and the mirror broke. He says, that's what's worrying me. And Alan says, what's worrying you? He says, do you think I'm going to have 7 years bad luck?
0: All right, gentlemen, I believe we've managed to put together a rough but very rough draft of the script that Loretta Young called for. Now, before we conclude our comedy writing session on the air, I'm sure our listeners would like to hear some more of the behind-the-scenes stories about the famous comedians you work for. Could you tell us some of those? Any ideas, Mr. Price?
3: Well, it's a real, real funny little line. Maybe it doesn't mean anything to anybody but me, but I think it's what happens when you're writing. You know, you're writing comedy material for people, and it goes through. Sometimes the comedians are great, like Mr. Hope. He picks all his own material. He's a wonderful judge, and also could write his own shows if he wanted to. But sometimes you go through advertising agency people. And, you know, I remember once I wrote a little spot, and I took it up to Chicago, and I took it up to the agency, and one of the men there, big, big man, and controlled a lot of radio shows, and he took the stuff, and he looked at the especially the opening thing there, and he just laughed, and he laughed. He really did. He fell down. And finally, he gets through, all through. I say, how do you like it? He says, Jesus, this is great. He says, but it's only a joke.
7: This is a number of people have asked me about a certain thing that they've heard Eddie Cantor say, and it really actually happened, and I happened to be present when it happened, and so I think they'd like to know just the origin of it. Some years ago, we were at the Arrowhead Springs Hotel in one of the fine resorts here in Southern California with Eddie. And he happened to be in the lobby, and we were sitting around the lobby there, and a dear, sweet little old lady came in, and she had her arms loaded with grips, and she had bundles and hat bags and everything, and it was a revolving door. And she couldn't get through the door, so she noticed Eddie, and she said, here, boy. And Eddie looked at her, and he said, boy, I beg your pardon. He said, boy, he said, I'll have you know, lady, that I'm the father of 5 girls. 5 daughters. And she said, would you mind repeating that? And he said, not if I can help it.
0: Mr. Burns.
1: Well, I'd just like to say that after the show, I'd like you to all come to my house. We're going to have a coming out party for my brain. No, Groucho told me a very funny story years ago when he was living in New York. Just a boy. He used to go into the little bar around the corner, sneak into the bar every day and eat up all the free lunch. And the bartender used to get awfully mad at him. So one day, this was going on for months and months, every day, go in and sneak in the back and eat up all the free lunch. So finally the bartender says, I'm going to fix that kid, and he put dog biscuits on. The next day, Groucho came in, looked at the bartender, ate up all the dog biscuits, and walked out. Then for about 3 months, he didn't show up. Finally, the bartender says, well, I guess I got rid of him. So we put the free lunch back on. The next day, Groucho came in, ate up all the free lunch, looked at the bartender and said, what's the matter? No more cookies?
0: Mr. Stern, do you have something you can tell us?
4: Yeah, Ben. You know, this is a funny business we're in. Radio, you're always battling the element of time. And this is something that strikes home with me. 3 years ago, I wanted to get married during the winter. And unfortunately, we were unable to get married because I couldn't get any time off. So we set the wedding for the summer. And it came the summer, and I was working on a show, and the show was the same night as my wedding. So I had to rush away from the wedding, rush back. We didn't have a honeymoon. We didn't have an anniversary. My wife was upset. I said, don't worry, next year, a writer can think in advance. I'll get off a few days, and we'll have a honeymoon. We'll have an anniversary. I'll take you places. What happened the next year was that the other writer on the show got sick, and I couldn't possibly celebrate our anniversary, and my wife was furious. So I said, don't worry, darling. Next year, I promise you, regardless of what happens, I will see that we get a vacation. After all, I'm not an actor. I don't have to believe in the adage that the show must go on. I'll hand in the script, and don't worry. I'll get away from the station. I won't have to spend any time there, I promise you. Ladies and gentlemen, today is my anniversary.
0: Well, that's all the time we have for the behind-the-scenes stories tonight. We've had a comedy show written on the air and some stories about America's top comedians. Join us again next week for another session, won't you? This is Ben Brady saying goodnight for Sid Fields, Roger Price, Leonard Stern, Sherman Burns, and the Comedy Writers Show.
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8: On your last trip, did you discover what the Earth people eat? They eat a great many of these. They peel them with their metal knives. 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

0: Thank you. Thank you very much.
1: Thank you very much indeed.
0: Good evening, ladies and gentlemen, and welcome.
1: I'd just like to say what a great pleasure it's been, and we hope you've enjoyed it. Good night. Good luck. And God bless you all. All up, please.
2: God save our gracious queen.
0: Lord!
1: Yes?
0: What's the matter with you? I mean, what's happening?
1: Well, let's go now.
0: Go?
1: Home.
0: Look, if you think I'm paying £1.25 for a brand new shirt, then leaving before the audience has seen it, you're mistaken.
1: Would you please take a look at Ernie and his new shirt? Made in Hong Kong. Not sure where Ern was made. As a matter of fact, I don't think it was made. I think Walt Disney drew him.
0: Thank you very much.
1: I'll tell you what.
0: What?
1: Sing the song, and the audience will go.
0: Look, if you want us off this stage, I want to know why. I mean, what's bothering you? You're shaking. I mean, you're nervous. You're as nervous as an oyster at low tide.
1: Read this letter. It was delivered to me 10 minutes ago by word of hand.
0: Well, let's have a look. Dear Mr. Morecambe, I cannot stand the sight of you, and I never could. I will be in the studio audience. I am an expert marksman, and I've never missed yet. This is a threat on your life.
1: Yes.
0: Expert marksman and never known to miss.
1: Yes.
0: Don't go.
1: He could be out there with his finger on the trigger.
0: Well, don't stand sideways. He might miss.
1: At least let me stand behind your wallet.
0: Well, take a grip on yourself. I mean, if you've got to go, you might as well go doing the thing you love most.
1: That's true. Elsie!
0: No! I mean entertaining.
1: That was close.
0: No, seriously, do you really believe there's somebody out there who
1: yes.
0: wants to eliminate you?
1: He's out there now. Just take a look at that audience. I wouldn't trust one of them. The hole-in-the-wall gang, they are. 500 Butch Cassidy's out there.
0: Ah, come on. That is a respectable BBC audience. They don't just come in here, you know. They have to be forced.
1: Well, look at their eyes. Mean and bent on vengeance.
0: They've all been vetted.
1: Well, no wonder they're mean and bent on vengeance. Watching like a hawk I am now.
0: For what?
1: Shoulder holster.
0: How would you know if somebody had a shoulder holster?
1: Bulge underneath the jacket. Look!
0: Where?
1: Sorry, lady.
0: I mean, there must be a good reason for this letter. You must have done something.
1: I'm afraid I have.
0: What was it?
1: I was young at the time. Dashing, debonair, attractive to women. They couldn't resist me.
0: When was this?
1: Last week. You remember that party we went to?
0: Yeah, they mean last Thursday. Yeah, what happened at that party?
1: There was a young lady.
0: Yeah, I remember her.
1: She had her hair in a bun. And crumbs on her shoulder.
0: I remember her very well.
1: You remember nothing that night. You were well away. Making an exhibition of yourself.
3: Never.
1: You were two olives up your shirt and shouting, "How's it for Twiggy?" I remember you.
0: Never mind me. I remember that girl. Yes, I do. She was gorgeous redhead. Hey, you mean that you and her, you know,
1: What?
0: Well, you know, a touch of the hello, folks, and what about the workers? Hey, you know what I mean?
1: He's gone berserk. No, sir. I most certainly do not know what you mean. It's one of those two.
0: Yes. I remember you'd had quite a lot to drink, too.
1: That is true. Yeah. 4 gallons of that lager refreshes parts that other beers can't reach. And he still didn't get there.
0: As I remember, you did both leave together.
1: She missed her last bus, and I, out of kindness of my heart, and for no other reason whatsoever, I offered her a lift home in my car.
0: You were gone for 3 days.
1: I didn't know she lived in Edinburgh, did I? I was in Carlisle before I asked. As is usual in a situation like that, tongues began to wag.
0: And all because you tried to do the decent thing.
1: Nobody tried harder than I did, I promise you that.
0: Yes. And as a result of this, you receive this letter threatening your life.
1: I'm looking now for the face of a killer.
0: The face of a killer?
1: A ruthless, cold-blooded killer. Black patch over one eye, scar on the right cheek, and 4 days' growth of beard.
0: Well, if you see that face, you can call the police.
1: Too late.
0: Too late?
1: Yes.
0: The black patch? The scar? 4 days' growth of beard?
1: Run like hell, it's the wife.

0: Can I help you? Is the shop open?
1: It says open on the sign hanging on the door.
0: It says closed.
1: It says open from the outside.
0: That's clever.
1: Can I help you?
0: Calculator.
1: We're specialists.
0: I see. Then have you any idea where I might get one?
1: We specialize in calculators.
0: I need go no further.
1: Rest assured.
0: I don't want a mattress.
1: I was going to say, rest assured, we know all about calculators. We've been selling electronic equipment for over 500 years. If I might show you a selection of our calculators. There you are.
0: Thank you, sir. A wide range. Do they vary in price, or do they cost different amounts?
1: Well, they vary in price, but some of them do cost different amounts.
0: I see.
1: You require a calculator for your work.
0: British High Commissioner to the Bahamas.
1: A very important post.
0: Had I have got the job, it would have been. I'm a plumber's mate.
1: Oh.
0: When I say I'm his mate, that means I just help him with his work, and that's as far as it goes.
1: Yes, I understand that.
0: Nothing else.
1: No, yes.
0: You know, there's no hell or folks, what about the workers?
1: No, I know that. I understand.
0: May I try one of your calculators? Calculators. May I try one of your calculators?
1: How many do you want?
0: Just the one.
1: Just the one, yes.
0: That's the best ad-lib you've done in years.
1: Customer satisfaction.
0: Yes.
1: It will work out anything, that model there.
0: Will it really?
1: Yeah.
0: Now let me see now. Married 15 years. 52 weeks in the year. 52 multiplied by 15 equals 780 weeks. Now multiply 780 by 4. 3,120. That is amazing.
1: 3,120 what, sir?
0: Nothing to do with you at all, that. Do you mind if I sit down for a moment, though?
1: Yeah.
0: A nice model, this, I must say.
1: It is the calculator.
0: Price?
1: £10.
0: Mm-hmm.
1: You'll also need a charger, and then there's VAT.
0: And how much does all that come to?
1: Well, I'll work it out on your calculator.
0: Oh, what a good idea.
1: And you can see how good it is.
0: Yes.
1: Now, cost of calculator, £10. Cost of charger, £2.75. Plus VAT. Total. There you are. You can see the price lit up there.
0: £386. Save a fortune with that. I'll take it.
1: Right.

0: Our special guest this week is really special.
1: I think it's true to say that this young man is to music what Ernie Wise is to English literature.
0: Wish I'd have thought of that.
1: Despite this handicap, we think he's going to be a great singer.
0: You know, there's no such thing as even a straight introduction with you, is
1: there? There is, yes, there is, but they've all become collector's items.
0: Go on, then. I dare you to do a straight introduction.
1: Right. Ladies and gentlemen, a young man with a great voice appearing for the very first time in this Anderson Air Raid Shelter. May I introduce Mr. Instant Horror?
0: No.
1: Eh?
0: Instant Horror?
1: Well, I was close, wasn't I?
0: No. Vincent Zara.
1: Well, I was close. I told you, didn't I?
0: Ladies and gentlemen, Vincent Zara.

0: Ah, thank you, Vincent. Thank you very much. That was great.
1: Knock out that.
0: He's Neapolitan.
1: That's an ice cream, isn't it? Lovely.
0: Hey.
1: What?
0: Don't look now, but there's a woman just come on.
1: Is she sober?
0: I think so.
1: Well, if she's sober, she goes with you. If she's drunk, she goes with me.
2: It's about time this show had a touch of class, and here I am.
1: Burn! You said that without moving your lips! Oh.
2: Now, I'm not going to give you the chance to introduce me. I'm going to do it myself. Ladies and gentlemen, one of the most popular, most talented actresses in the country today, we know you're going to love her, Penelope Keith. How terribly, terribly sweet of you.
0: Ladies and gentlemen, our guest lady actress for this week.
2: I've done it.
0: You've done it?
2: I introduced myself, and I did it rather well, I thought.
1: Did the audience clap when you told them your name?
2: As a matter of fact, they did, quite loudly.
1: Oh. What is your name, please?
2: Penelope Keith.
1: Good Lord. I didn't hear one clap then, did you?
3: Nothing.
1: Nothing at all. This boy tells lies.
2: Yeah. You're even more tedious than I thought you'd be.
1: Excuse me.
3: Yeah. Well, tedious. What's it mean?
0: Tedious?
3: Yes. What does it mean?
0: It means that you carry yourself with great dignity and authority.
3: Thank you.
2: And the little fellow, he's just as tedious as you.
0: Do you really mean that?
2: I most certainly do.
0: It's a pleasure to have you on our show.
1: A great pleasure, Peninsula.
0: What do you think of the sketch, Pinocchio?
2: Penelope. I've read it most carefully, and without doubt, it's abhorrent.
0: Abhorrent?
1: Yeah.
0: Excuse me,
1: Excuse us. Yeah.
0: Abhorrent, what does that mean?
3: It's great depth and beautifully written.
0: Oh, I couldn't agree with you more. What good taste.
1: A charming lady. I do promise you that we will both be very tedious in it.
0: And the sketch more abhorrent than you thought.
2: I'm quite confident that you're both right.
0: Good. Ladies and gentlemen, Eric Morton...
2: I'll do it. Oh. Ladies and gentlemen, Penelope Keith, assisted by Morecambe and Wise, in an abhorrent sketch. But I shall make it much better than it really is.
1: Of course he will.
4: It's very quiet. I know what he's done. He's put his wig in the washing machine. The canvas has shrunk and he can't get it back on again.
0: Hello, Eric.
1: Hello, Anne. What have you got under your arm?
0: Wuthering Heights.
1: Well, have it seen to, it could turn nasty.
0: Please, would you mind?
1: Yeah, I don't mind. I'll eat my apple.
0: Cox's Pippin.
1: That's his problem. A nice apple, this.
0: Do you like the new outfit I'm wearing?
1: Knockout, that is.
0: Honestly?
1: Perfect on you, that. It's amazing the clothes they make for these action men dolls these days.
0: It was my own fault for asking. I believe you said something complimentary once.
1: Just a rumour, that's all.
0: Well, I've got some writing to do.
1: Well, I'll have a quick look at the TV page. There's a new comedy series starting about honeymoon couples. It's called Upstairs, Upstairs. Hey, the wonderful world of Disney's on tonight, eh?
0: So what?
1: You might see your dad.
0: Give me that newspaper.
1: What for? Why?
0: Just
1: why
0: give
1: should
0: it
1: I
0: to
1: give
0: me.
1: You this newspaper? Is there something in it about you?
0: No.
1: Yes, there is.
0: There isn't.
1: You've been posing again for those adverts, haven't you?
0: Posing for adverts?
1: Ex-naval officer's underwear. Posing in those long johns with the emergency exit.
0: Give me that newspaper.
1: Why?
0: If I give you the money, will you go to the pictures?
1: There's nothing I want to see.
0: Frankenstein has returned.
1: Des doing another series, is he? What's in the letter you're reading?
0: Pinnacle of my career, this is.
1: No. You've actually passed the audition for Crackerjack, then?
0: No.
1: Congratulations.
0: This is from a firm of publishers about my latest book.
1: Oh, the one you wrote last week while the commercials were on?
0: Yes.
1: Is it a favourable letter?
0: Favourable? Favourable? Not many writers get a letter like this for their very first book. I'll bet D.H. Lawrence didn't get one like this when he wrote The Bronte Sisters. I could become another Somerset moron.
4: Who?
0: Who? You know nothing about writers. A Somerset moron wrote War and Peace by J.B. Tolstoy.
4: I didn't know that.
0: Lots of things you don't know. Just read this letter.
4: I can't read without my glasses.
0: You must be getting old if you can't read without your glasses. I'll read it.
4: Do you want your glasses?
0: Yes, please.
4: What's it say?
0: Dear Mr. Wise, I have read your work, and in all my years as a publisher, I have never read anything quite like it. To say that it is verbal compost would be an understatement. That's my book he's talking about.
4: Verbal compost?
0: Yeah. I bet Somerset Maugham never got a letter like that.
4: I'm sure he didn't.
0: As a matter of fact, there's a lady coming to see me this afternoon.
4: You haven't been writing off to the WVS again for old clothes, have you?
0: Now, listen. You will say nothing.
4: You know me.
0: I do. That's the trouble. She'll be here in a minute. Matter of fact, I could knock out a play now just to show her how good I am. Let's think now. Yes. Private Eye, Hank Nolan, pulled the brim of his hat down over his eyes.
4: And fell over the dog. Or perhaps he walked into the door and rang the bell with his nose.
0: It'll be the lady to see me. You keep your nose out of this.
4: Now, will you go, or shall I let you answer it?
0: No, I'll go.
4: All right, then.
0: Hello?
2: You have got to be Mr. Wise.
0: Do come in.
2: Yes, every inch an author.
0: Delighted to meet you, Miss...
2: Miss Thanagar Allen.
4: What did she say?
0: Flanagan and Allen.
4: I thought that was two fellas.
0: So did I. Would you please make yourself comfortable?
2: Thank you. My coat?
4: No, it'll be too tight for him under the arms. Introduce me. Eric. Eric Morecambe.
2: Hello. Mr. Wise, would you care for a cigarette?
0: No, thanks. I don't smoke. I don't drink either. And I don't go out with women.
4: Oh. Makes all his own dresses, though, don't you?
0: Will you be quiet? You've read my book, then?
2: Oh, I have indeed. My co-directors and myself would like to include it in our collection of books aimed at guiding young writers.
0: Any other famous authors?

0: Solzhenitsyn.
1: Solzhenitsyn? He translates noddy into Russian. Not much cop, I can promise you that.
2: He can't, because I've never heard of him.
1: Of course not.
3: Who else?
0: Alistair MacLean.
3: Alistair
0: MacLean.
1: You use his toothpaste.
3: Oh. They're hardly in my class as authors what write books.
0: How very true, Mr. Wise.
3: What fascinates you about my book?
0: You never touch on the promiscuous.
3: Promiscuous?
1: It's a little yellow flower. Blooms in spring.
3: Oh, no, no. I leave that kind of thing to the archaeologists.
0: Archaeologists?
3: Yes, you see, I am an author. I have to live in a make-believe world, and because I'm an author, I fantasize a lot.
1: It's that fruitcake your mother keeps sending you. That's what's doing.
3: Shut up, you. Do forgive me. Do forgive me. He irritates me terribly. Irritates me all the time.
0: I know exactly what you mean. I know you're a very busy man, Mr. Wise, but could you give me a synopsis?
3: Well, we might have some left in the biscuit tin.
1: No, I had the last one last night. A little red one with jam in it.
3: Oh. All gone.
1: All gone.
3: Sorry.
0: All gone, I see. The more I talk to you, the more convinced I am that you're our man, Mr. Wise.
3: Well, what was it about my book that made you want to include it in your guide to young writers?
0: I think it was this passage. Let me read it to you. He remembered their first meeting in Paris, just outside France. They walked hand in hand along the banks of the Seine. It wasn't easy, because he was on the left bank and she was on the right. That is the type of material my magazine is looking for.
1: I see. Excuse me, and that was the clincher as far as you were concerned.
0: Well, it could have been this passage. He remembered how they drank coffee together outside on the pavement in Paris, and they got run over by a dust cart.
3: I can write poignant stuff like that by the yard. It gets you here.
1: Just above your wallet.
3: That'll help young writers, that will.
0: It's perfect. It's just what we're looking for.
1: Yes, well, Ern, would you make Miss Flanagan and Alan a cup of coffee?
3: Miss Flanagan and Alan doesn't want any coffee.
1: Oh, show some manner. She is a guest.
3: Oh, of course. I'm sorry. Instant coffee?
1: Yes, please.
3: I'll be about 10 minutes.
1: Right, then.
0: I'm sorry?
1: Well, now that Snow White's favourite's gone, could you explain it all again to me, please?
0: Well, we want to include Mr. Wise's writing in our guidebook aimed at helping young authors.
1: Very nice, yeah. But what's the angle?
0: Angle? I really haven't the remotest idea what you're talking about. Excuse me.
1: Oh, you're not going anywhere. Sit down and take the weight of your 18-hour girdle. Now, you want to use Ern's book as a guide on how not to write a book, don't you?
0: Let me put it to you, Mr. Morecambe.
1: No, thank you. I've just had my dinner.
0: I'm sure we can discuss this between the two of us. I do assure you it'll all be done in the very best of good taste.
1: And you'll make a fool of him. Now, nobody makes a fool of Ern. I've got the concession on that. Hurt him, hurt me. He's had enough heartbreak in his life.
0: Now, look here.
1: I've told you once, I've just had my dinner.
0: I don't think this has got anything to do with you. Are you a writer?
1: Good Lord, no.
0: Well, what do you do for a living?
1: Comedy advisor to the Des O'Connor Show. Of course, I don't work a lot.
0: What could you teach Mr. O'Connor about comedy?
1: Timing. The art of timing.
0: And what is the art of timing?
1: In Des's case, getting out of the theatre before the audience.
0: Let's get back to Mr. Wise. It's only a little thing.
1: Well, that's all he's got. And you'll hurt his feelings. We all know that he's not the greatest writer in the world. He thinks he is, and that's good enough for me. I don't wish to appear rude because you are a lady, so get out.
0: Well, in the light of that, there's nothing else for me to do but leave.
1: I'm very grateful. Now, what did you say your name was?
0: Miss Fanager Allen.
1: I see. Well, just turn left. It's underneath the arches. Home, town, Armbrough.
3: I put the coffee on and it's... Where's Miss Laurel and Hardy gone?
1: She's had to dash off. Appendicitis.
3: What's she gone to Greece for?
1: Greece?
3: She's got a nerve, comes here, then rushes off. Bah.
1: Pardon?
3: Bah.
1: Oh.
3: Bah.
1: You feel better for that?
3: Yes.
1: I'm glad about that.
3: I don't need her.
1: Of course you don't.
3: I'll write a new play.
1: Might as well. There's nothing on TV for another 10 minutes.
3: Now then. Got it. Aubrey was a cosmopolitan.
1: That's a good word.

0: Water.
1: That's K-O-Z.
0: No. I think it's with a C.
1: What, Cosmopolitan?
0: I think so, yeah.
1: I'll have a look in the dictionary.
0: All right.
1: Here we are. Compost. Hey, that's what it says about my work in the letter.
0: I wouldn't read that if I were you, huh?
1: Verbal compost. Here we are. Compost. A mixture of various noxious ingredients which go to make manure. Manure? My work, manure?
0: Give me your book.
1: What are you going to do?
0: I'm going to put it on the roses.

0: Well, did you think it was a Portland penitentiary?
1: No, I was wrong. It was inane and inept.
2: Gosh, I didn't think she'd like it that much.
0: Well, it was quite happy with it being a Portland.
1: What a tedious day this has been. Which is the way out, please?
0: Through that door, Mark Danger, 5,000 volts. You'll be all right.

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Eric and Ernie's special guest today was Penelope Keith and the vocalist Vincent Zara. The music came from Peter Knight and his orchestra. The script was written by Eddie Braben, and the program was produced by Bobby J.

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3: 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No, you still...

0: Good evening. Well, this was the night we were going to bring you tap dancing around the world, but due to a jurisdictional dispute between the four stepbrothers and Mrs. Arthur Murray, it'll have to be postponed a bit. But it's great to be with you tonight. We have a...
1: Pardon me, Mr. Freeburg, but my name is Tweedley.
0: Well, we all have our problems.
1: I am the censor from the Citizens Radio Committee, and, I feel...
0: You, from the Citizens Radio Committee, you say?
1: It's exactly what I said, yes.
0: Mm-hmm. And what is your purpose in being here?
1: I must okay all the material used on your program here, and I think the best method is to just sit back here and interrupt when I feel it's necessary.
0: You mean you plan to stop me every time I do something that you think is wrong?
1: Exactly. I'll just sound my little horn like this. And then you stop, and I'll tell you what's wrong.
0: Somehow I can tell this is going to be one of those days.
1: You just go right ahead, Mr. Freeburg. Don't mind me.
0: Yeah. Now I'd like to say...
1: You forgot to say thank you, Mr. Freeburg. Politeness is an essential in radio programming. Your program goes into the home. We must be a good influence on children.
0: I see. Well, that's a nice little horn you have there.
1: Mm-hmm.
0: Thanks very much, Mr. Tweedley.
1: You're welcome, I'm sure.
0: I'd like to sing a old river song in honor this week of National Mississippi Riverboat Paddle Wheel Week. Mr. May, if you please.
1: Very polite, Mr. Freeburg.
0: Thank you.
2: Old Man River, that old...
0: All right, Tweedley, politeness I dig, but what in the world is wrong with Old Man River?
1: The word old has a connotation some of the more elderly people find distasteful. I would suggest you make the substitution, please.
0: I suppose you insist?
1: Precisely. You may continue.
0: Okay, music.
1: You forgot to say
0: thank you. Yes, okay. Thank you, Mr. Tweedley.
1: You're quite welcome, I am sure.
2: Elderly man river, that elderly man river, he must know something, but he don't say nothing.
0: I told it, fellas. Now what, Tweedley?
1: The word something, you left off the G.
0: But that's authentic. Something, something. That's the way the people talk down there.
1: The home is a classroom, Mr. Freeburg.
0: I know you said that.
1: Keep in mind the tiny tots. And furthermore, think back. You'll recall that you said, but he don't say nothing.
0: Mm-hmm.
1: That was in quotes. Now, really, Mr. Freeburg, that's a double negative. Do you mean he does say something?
0: No, I just wasn't using my head, I guess.
1: I mean, after all, it should be grammatically correct, keeping in mind...
0: And the tiny tots, yes.
1: You probably mean he doesn't say anything.
0: I suppose I mean that, yes, I guess. All right, fine. You win. All right, Billy, music. Thank you.
1: You're welcome, I'm sure.

0: doesn't plant taters, potatoes, he doesn't plant cotton, and them, these, those that plant them are fools for others. But Elderly Man River, it just is rolling along.
1: Excellent. The tiny tots again, was it?
2: Exactly.
1: Sorry about that. Here we go.
0: You and I, we sweat, perspire, and strain. Body's always a man wrecked with pain.
1: Probably got by that one.
0: Don't sweat hard! Lift that veil! Get a lift, go!
1: Take your finger off the button, Mr. Tweedley. We know when we're licked. Well, that concludes Elderly Man River. Now turning to the sports page here. Oh, yes, and thank you for being with us, Mr. Tweedley.
2: You're welcome, I'm sure.
1: Once more, we present Mr. Robert E. Tainter, the man who looks for the dirty linen in the history hamper. And here he is, Bob Tainter.
3: Thanks.
1: When did you get out, Bob?
3: This morning.
1: I thought you were doing 30 days.
3: I was. But I got in touch with a friend of mine in the DA's office. He's a big wheel, Stan. A big wheel.
1: Pretty big, huh?
3: Yes, he might do you some good sometime.
1: Well, I don't think that's going to be necessary.
3: You never can tell, Stan.
1: Yeah. Well, how did he get you out?
3: Well, you know the Confidential magazine trial?
1: Mm-hmm.
3: A lot of movie stars are suing the magazine for libel.
1: Yeah, there's some pretty unpleasant testimony there.
3: Yeah. Confidential figures on laying it on the stars. Pretty good, Stan.
1: I know.
3: Well, what I told this wheel was, why don't I see what I can get on the folks over at Confidential? He went for it. I think it's kind of a cute switch myself.
1: Yeah, that's a darling idea. What item of soiled linen have you dug out of the history hamper for us tonight?
3: Well, it's a scorcher, Stan.
1: I'll bet.
3: Did you ever hear of Giacomo Casabianca?
1: Yeah, wasn't he on the Ed Sullivan Show?
3: No, that's another Giacomo Casabianca. The guy I'm talking about was a boy in history.
1: Oh, yeah.
3: Now, here's the linen stand. My good friend Ertwing Somber will fill you in.
1: Wait a minute, you mean the Ertwing Somber is a good friend of yours?
3: Oh, I got a lot on this cookie stand. Got a few minutes? No,
1: let's just get on with it. Mr. Somber, if you please.
4: Great moments in history, but what is the real story behind these moments? The time is August in the year of 1798. The event, the Battle of the Nile. The flagship of the fleet has blown up and caught fire. A young lad with jaws clenched stands on the bridge.
5: All right, boy, the time is now. Go stand on the burning deck.
6: First you give me the money, then I'll stand on the burning deck.
1: Oh, Bob Tainter, that was awful. I don't believe it.
3: Each man has his own stool pigeon stand.
1: Yeah, but that boy Casabianca was a hero.
3: Well, so was my grandfather until he chickened out on Custer's last stand.
1: Let's get lost, will you, Bob? I want to introduce Peggy Taylor.
3: Sure, Stan. No offense.
1: Here she is, Peggy Taylor. Well, Peggy, I want the folks to know more about you, you know.
7: Oh, well, like what, Stan?
1: Well, you know, in interviews, it's kind of standard practice to ask about hobbies.
7: Hobbies?
1: Yeah, that's
7: right. Well, see, when I was a little girl, I raised rabbits.
1: You mean you had the rabbits and they raised themselves?
3: Pardon me, Miss Taylor.
7: Oh, yes, Mr. Taylor.
3: Where did you get the rabbits?
7: Well, they were given to me.
3: It could be the old payola, you know, Stan.
1: Oh, stop it, will you?
7: My father gave them to me.
1: There. Now you're satisfied?
3: Sure, Stan. Maybe she had something on her father.
1: Oh, just quit it, will you? Peggy wants to sing.
3: Yeah? My friend at the DA's office will be glad to hear that.
1: So will a lot of people. Sing, will you please, Peggy?

0: Good evening. Our panel of experts are with us once again tonight. Mr. G.L. Spoon, Miss Edna St. Louis, Missouri, and Dr. Linus Quartz. I am your moderator, Fulbrook Mason. Now, to meet the panelists, first of all, Dr. Quartz, I believe you received your doctor's degree at MIT. What was your field?
1: I received my doctor's degree in Little Orphan Annie. That was my major. My minor was Little Abner.
0: Next, Miss Edna St. Louis, Missouri, who received her master's degree in Tarzan.
2: Yes, the subject of my thesis for my master's degree was Tarzan and the Apes and his influence on the 20th century culture.
0: All right. Now, our third panelist, G.L. Spoon, a roving reporter. And you covered the comic strips, didn't you?
3: That's right. The funnies are my beat, yeah.
0: And what school did you attend?
3: Well, I didn't attend any school as such. Let's just say I'm from the School of Hard Knocks. That's not original, but it's very apt.
0: I see.
3: I may not have any doctor's degrees like some other people around here, but I'll go on the $64,000 question anytime with my subject.
0: And that is?
3: Dick Tracy.
1: I don't see a reason to go around there with a chip on your shoulder, Mr. Spoon.
3: Look, I haven't got any chip on my shoulder.
1: You have a chip on your shoulder. It's obvious.
3: I do not have a chip on my shoulder, Dr. Quoit. I don't have to go to college to learn about Dick Tracy.
0: Gentlemen, if you have anything to say, please raise your hand. Please raise your hand. The first question today is sent in by a listener is... why doesn't Tarzan do as much swinging as he used to? Dr. Quoit,
1: too old for it.
2: Oh, wait a minute, Doctor. Tarzan's my subject. Furthermore, he's not too old.
1: The man is too old.
2: No. It's just that his vines aren't so good as they used to be.
3: Actually, I think we can dispense with that vine stuff, Miss Missouri. We all know that he uses ropes.
2: Oh, wait a minute. He doesn't use ropes. I guess I ought to know. Tarzan uses real, genuine ropes.
3: See?
2: I mean, he uses vines.
1: Well, look, vines are ropes. The fact is, a 72-year-old man is not going to go swinging across the ravine.
2: I don't think Little Orphan Annie will ever see 45 again.
1: A little senile, eh?
2: Yes.
1: Well, I think the way she's handling those criminals in the canyon there, it doesn't look like the work of an old lady, does it?
0: All right, let's
1: not think an old lady.
0: We get on to the next.
1: Whip those criminals.
3: She's a nice old lady.
0: Could we please have anything?
1: Girl's 8 years old.
0: I know, but we get on to the next question. I think we have completed that question.
3: She dyes her hair to get a red hair. She dyes her
0: hair. Oh, you're a real card tonight, aren't you? Yes, you know. That was. Mr. Spoon, did you have your hand up?
3: I certainly did. In fact, it went to sleep.
0: Oh.
3: We're going to talk about criminals here. I think we should leave that to the Dick Tracy expert.
0: Oh, that's it. That's a wonderful idea. All right, now here's our next question. Is Maureen Plenty really guilty of the triple murder?
3: Now we're getting somewhere.
1: Never mind that. It's dull stuff. Dull.
3: What do you mean, dull?
1: Not dull. Let's talk about some of the Orphan Annie characters. Punjab, for instance. Now there's a man.
2: Oh, Punjab.
3: It sounds like a misprint.
2: That's Punjab. Could he drop a leopard with a 4-inch letter opener?
1: They just dropped his cloak over the leopard.
3: Wait a minute. I got my hand up. I got my...
0: One at a time.
1: You got your hand up. Go ahead.
3: All right.
0: Get on.
1: Listen. Your hand's still asleep.
3: Yeah, let me talk. I have to learn the language. I was under the impression we were talking about Dick Tracy.
0: That's correct.
3: Are we going to play the game?
2: Yes.
1: No,
2: Dick Tracy is such a world beater. How come he let Maureen Plenty's sister-in-law put a .38 caliber bullet in his skull?
1: Yeah, how come that?
3: It was a .22 short, and it was just a flesh wound. It didn't actually enter the skull.
0: Shall we just stick to the question?
1: It is the man.
0: I just want your opinion.
1: That girl in the skimpy dress shot him in the head, and
0: ladies and gentlemen of the radio audience, these are the opinions of our panelists and do not necessarily represent the opinions of CBS Radio and its affiliates. Now, the question is, is Maureen Plenty guilty? Miss Missouri?
2: Guilty.
0: Dr. Quoit?
1: Not guilty.
0: Mr. Spoon?
3: I can't express my opinions on this because I may be called in as an expert witness at the time of the trial.
0: I guess we We have a hung jury here tonight. Well, the next question, subject is wardrobe.
1: Wardrobe.
0: Yes, wardrobe. Does or does not Orphan Annie have more than one red dress? Oh, Dr. Coy's hand shot up. You're first.
1: Yes. The man who has received his doctor's degree in Little Orphan Annie.
4: You have got to keep rubbing that in, don't you?
1: I'm not rubbing it in, sir. I'm merely stating a fact. I have a doctor's degree.
0: All right.
1: Degree.
0: Dr. Coy had his hand up.
4: When he was a little kid, he was a little fat, spoiled kid. I can tell the type.
0: All right. You had your hand up, please.
1: Fit to continue.
0: Yes, he didn't mean that.
1: May I please, Doctor? I happen to know that Annie has a whole closet full of dresses. It's not the same dress. She changes them daily.
2: Daily? Oh, please. I can recognize the same dress day in and day out.
1: Madam, they are different. They are different dresses. That is a fact. Take it from me. That's my subject. She breaks them up with a nice little blue sweater, chic belt and scarf every once in a while.
2: And how does she break up those chic little white cotton stockings?
1: Wait a
4: minute. Now, she hasn't changed those stockings in 25 years.
1: I take that as a personal affront, sir. Personal affront.
4: I intended it as well.
1: Even if it were the same pair of stockings, I think Annie would rinse them out every night. It's so like her. It's so like her. She rinses them out. Take it from her. Listen, madam, you should look that good in white cotton stockings. Rinse or unrinse.
4: Hey, White. That Daddy Warbucks is a pretty wealthy guy, right?
1: Only one of the top billionaires in the world, that's all. That's all.
4: Well, then why doesn't he spring for a few bucks and get her a home permanent?
2: Really look like a rat's nest.
1: A rat's nest, eh? Listen, madam, I noticed the Marcel has gone out of Tarzan's hair lately.
2: Well, he's
4: are you
2: the
4: kidding?
2: He's
4: wearing a hairpiece. He's wearing a hairpiece.
2: Well, I suppose that crew cut that Dick Tracy affected as a derriere cree.
4: Oh, no. Oh, look at this gal. You hit a man when he's down and wounded.
1: He's up.
4: He'll probably get amnesia.
1: No, the man's back on his feet, and serves him right, the big jerk.
4: Big jerk?
1: That goes for Tarzan, too.
2: Oh, no.
4: Now, listen here, Dr. Whitestocking.
1: You instilled a little in that evening.
0: No, I think people all the time.
1: Bring Sandy in, that's all.
0: And that's great animals of our time.
1: Yes, it is. I'm very sure.
0: And that's the people. And that concludes another episode of our panel show, Face the Funnies. Now, it's good night to Mr. G.L. Spoon.
4: If vandals kidnap you, look for fingerprints on or about your person. That's a crime stopper.
0: Oh, indeed it is. And Dr. Linus Quint?
1: Yai. Arf, arf. Glorioski, it's been grand being here.
0: And finally, Mrs. Edna St. Louis, Missouri.
5: Me, panelist, you, moderator.
0: And so it's good night until next week.
1: Listen, Adam, I could take a break.

0: And now for my next number, I'd like to sing a favorite. It's a favorite of mine, and I hope it's a favorite of yours. It's called the Rock Island Line, and it goes like this. Now, this here's a story about the Rock Island Line. Now, the Rock Island Line, she run down into New Orleans. And just outside of New Orleans,
1: pardon me,
0: yeah?
1: Are you going to sing the song, or read it, or what?
0: Well, I'm going to sing it, but first of all, I always tell a little of the story behind the Rock Island Line, so that... Sketching a little of the background, as it were.
1: You are going to sing it, though.
0: Yeah, I get to it.
1: Well, let's get to it, then, eh?
0: Okay. And all the trains that come through the toll gate, why, they get to pay the man some money. But, of course, if you got certain things on board, you're okay. You don't have to pay the man nothing. I mean, you're okay with him.
1: All right. Let's step it right along there. Let's snap it up.
0: Okay. And just now we see a train. She's coming down the line. And she wouldn't get up to the toll gate. The driver, he shouts down to the man, he's saying, I got pigs, I got horses, I got cows.
1: Look, you can skip all of that.
0: He didn't let me name all the animals.
1: Yes, I know, but we don't need that.
0: He didn't let me get to the sheep.
1: Well, that doesn't make any difference.
0: Well, it makes a difference to the sheep.
1: Yes, I know, but let's get the train rhythm going and never mind the sheep.
0: Okay, half the driver, he say, I got whole livestock. And the man say, well, you okay, boy? You don't owe me nothing. Go around through and get the payment. I didn't mention the sheep.
1: I know, but let's skip the recitation.
0: I come to the best.
1: Hey, let's get to the meat of it.
0: I come to the best part now. I come to the part where the driver fooled him.
1: He fooled him?
0: Yeah, he say, I fooled you.
1: Look, let's just sing the song.
0: Well, huh? I think, let me tell you how he fooled the toll gate driver with the pig iron. I mean,
1: will you just sing the
0: song?
1: Well,
0: that's the payoff for the routine, you know, I think. I get big reaction to it in clubs.
1: Yeah, will you just sing the song, please?
0: Oh, okay. A lot of people waiting to see how the story...
1: Will you just sing the song?
0: ...come out, you know.
1: Will you just sing the
0: song? Okay, you've been disappointed, that's all.
1: I'll take the chance.
0: Okay. Oh, the Rock Island Line, here's a mighty good road. Oh, the Rock Island... You sure you don't want the pig iron part? Okay. The line, here's the line to ride. Oh, the Rock Island Line, here's the mighty good road. Well, it's one ride I got, ride a mighty fine to get the tick of that thing. Oh, Rock Island Line.
1: Mumbles. What's this, get your chickens at the station?
0: Oh, get your ticket at the station.
1: Oh, get your ticket at the station.
0: Try not to interrupt me, will you? Hey, B, C, W, X, Y, C. The cat's in the carbon, buddy. Don't fool me.
1: Wait a minute.
0: The ABC, WXYZ,
1: yeah. With the cats in the cupboard? Yeah. I don't know. What has the ABC got to do with the cats in the cupboard?
0: Well, it's got nothing to do with it. I don't know.
1: I know, but is it a social significance of some kind?
0: No, it's just a traditional lyric. I don't know.
1: it's a traditional lyric. Yeah. Well, thank you very much, and that'll be fine.
0: I got one more chorus.
1: One more chorus.
0: On the Rock Island Line, here's a mighty good road. On the Rock Island Line, it is a road to ride. On the Rock Island Line, here's a mighty good road. Well, if you want to ride, I got to ride. I'd like to find a stick of that thing. On the Rock Island Line.
1: Is that it? That's the end?
0: Yeah, I just hope it sells without the pig iron part, that's all.
1: You can forget about the pig iron.
0: Well, I'm just trying to sketch in a little of the background.
1: Oh, yes, I know. Sketch in a little of the background.
0: You're gonna release the record?
1: No, I don't think so.
0: Okay.
1: Okay.

0: Thank you very much. Also, that's part of my latest Capitol album entitled A Child's Garden of Freeburg. Capitol album number X144250. Well, I'd like to tell you about next week's show, but the entire script blew out of my producer's car, and he was arrested as a litter bug. So, as soon as he gets up bail, why, I'll let you know. I hope you'll be with us next week. Meanwhile, this is Stan Freeberg saying thanks for being with us. God bless you, and good night.
1: Stan Freeberg's show is produced in Hollywood by Pete Barnum and is written by Stan Freeberg, Pete Barnum, and Dawes Butler. Featuring the music of Billy May, Chuck Conklin for the Mayor, the songs of Peggy Taylor, the Dawes Butler, Peter Lee, and June Perret. Bud Stewart speaking.
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12: Oh, some banging next door. Hello, I'm afraid I'm in a bit of a rush today because I've got to go and mow the lawn of a halfway house that opened near us recently. It's run by Leslie, a lovely lady from Louth, Lincolnshire. And in return for mowing the lawn, I get to use their typewriter, you see, for my letters to record companies. But I better get a move on because there's some clouds forming. Over Gleadless, I'd say, you know. They look pretty ominous, and they're heading this way. So, excuse me. I've just witnessed a crime being committed. Stay there, please. I'll be back in a minute.

0: we present The Shuttleworths. Episode 4, Pillock of the Community.
1: Ken, what do you think you're doing?
2: Pardon? Hello?
1: What are you doing with that hose pipe?
2: I'm watering the garden. What's it look like?
1: But why, Ken?
2: What do you mean? Because it needs watering, that's why.
1: Yes, but you're contravening the hose pipe ban. Are you not aware of that fact?
2: No. No, I'm not. I thought that was last year.
1: No, the restriction's not been lifted.
2: Oh.
1: No, it still applies, Ken. So I'd ask you, please, to turn off your tap and roll up your mate,
2: Your hose pipe.
1: Mm.
2: No, I won't, John.
1: Kenneth, come on. Look, hey, it's going to rain in a couple of hours anyway.
2: It isn't.
1: Now look.
2: Keep away. Don't come any closer.
1: Ken, stop that.
2: Well, I warned you.
1: You can't see it, as you said, but Ken's just splashed me. To water. Just caught me trousers.
2: Yes. Then I'll do it again if you don't get off my land.
1: Look.
2: Now go on, clear off. You're trespassing.
1: Ken, cooperate. Oof.
2: Oh.
1: See, Ken's laughing.
2: I am, yes.
1: And that's because I've become ensnared in his rose bush. There's a thorn gone right through my sweater.
2: That's right.
1: Mary will be furious.
2: She will.
1: But can you come and disentangle me, please, Ken?
2: No, you can stay there till the police arrive.
1: Look, I'm getting angry now.
2: Oh, well, maybe you need cooling off then.
1: Ken, no!

Yeah, that's right. Nice quantity, this one, isn't it? Yeah, on a Saturday morning, I accompany Mary to Morrison's or Asda, and we do the weekly shopping. I carry the heavier articles, such as breakfast cereal, big box powders. It's teamwork, you know, holding the bags open for each other. I enjoy it. We both do.

Well, I think I am. You may disagree. That's your privilege. Oh. Hello? No. No, doesn't seem to be anybody here. Yeah, Leslie's Jeep isn't in the drive. She's got a Suzuki. You know, a purple one with a big bumper. It's got a funny name. Oh, this is frustrating. Because here am I, you know, with my Concorde in the boot. I'm all round to go. Got my extension lead, but unless I have a power source, I can't do a damn thing. Sorry to swear, but what do they suggest to do? Break in? Oh, there is somebody. Oh, no. That's Roger. Sitting in the window, looking at me. Now, he's wheelchair-bound. He's an ex-solicitor. Very sad case. One time, you know, he was very successful. He had an E-type Jag. A succession of Dolly Birds. He married his secretary, I believe. But he suffered a collapsed spine in the early 80s. And this turned him to drink. And it affected his brain. He started doing strange things, you know. And in the end, he was struck off and rejected by his family. And now he's just, his hair sticks up like Ken Dodd, you know. But whereas I suspect Ken does that purely for comic effect, in Roger's case, it's just gone like that, you know, naturally. I mean, there are moments of mental clarity when Roger will give out bits of useful legal advice. And, you know, I've been there wishing I had a pen and paper, because he's said things like, and the husband has the right to do this, and the wife can do this, if, you know, it's very interesting. But sometimes he turns the air blue, you know, starts swearing. At mealtimes, he has to be wheeled out. Oh, no, look at that. Oh, you can't, obviously, but there's a little bird in a bush. He's just sitting there, blinking away at me. Don't think he's injured. Hello? You alright? What's he sitting on? Looks like a curly whirly wrapper. It is. Probably discarded by one of the local school children. This, they do walk past this road with the sweets, you know. Mind you, it looks like the older style. Remember the big size wrapper that they don't do anymore. So it must be a few years old. It's preserved quite well. That's probably it's plastic coated, isn't it? But, he's off. Disappearing into the foliage. My trousers are dry now. What was he playing at? Why did he do with that? It's a good job I wasn't dressed as Alderman Fitzwarren, isn't it? With my silk breeches. My velvet cap. He'd have had a hefty cleaning bill plunked on his desk. Talk of the devil, do you know, he's just driven past. Ken Worthington. Ken! No, he's going too fast to hear me. Which reminds me, he's still got my copy of Miss Saigon. Now, ooh, just turn left. It suggested going into town. Now, it could also be heading for the M1, Junction 33. If you're going south, that would take you to Chesterfield, Donfield Woodhouse way. Or if he goes north, that's, of course, yes. He'll go to Leeds to see his new signing, Julie Satan, because she's Leeds-based. She's a personality vocalist. She works for Barclays Bank in the daytime, but she mimes to tapes, you know. She has a broadsword and a leather gauntlet and a basque. I don't think she's very good myself, but Ken seems to rate her. Hey, she nearly killed him the other night, apparently. This was in a pub after she'd done a show. And Ken had told a joke, and she sort of punched him playfully on the chest. You know, as if to say, like, ooh, ducky, you know, get you, that sort of thing. But she caught him on the windpipe, and he started to choke. And she thought he was laughing at his own joke. You know, she said, hey, you shouldn't be laughing at your own joke. But he wasn't. He was fighting for his life. Where is this Leslie? It's getting ridiculous. You see, this is an impossible situation. Because if I go, she's almost certain to come. But, you see... Oh,
those clouds are not advancing. I would definitely say that. They're going towards Glossop. And yet, there's going to be a problem with dew, isn't there, in a couple of hours' time. The dew settling. And it's a big law. It's going to take a while to do. Oh. She's just gone. What are you doing? She's just gone past Leslie in a jeep. She didn't look at all. She's just run straight past. I don't know what's happening here. Hang on. Hang on. Mary's just gone past as well. My wife. Now, this is funny. Because she's not with Patricia McMahon. She's supposed to be. Because Patricia's just quit the prison service after 18 years. Mary's going to spend some time with her. She's with Joan Chitty. And Joan's Mini Metro. The two of them smiling at something. Don't know what. This is very odd. It's a funny day, isn't it? That bird's come back as well. Perhaps Patricia wasn't in. Look at him. Don't know what to do with himself. Do you? Hey? What are you making such a noise at? Oh, it's Roger. Ah, see, Roger started talking. But is he swearing or is he giving out legal advice? It's hard to tell. No, I was just going to go and put my ear against the window, but I've just remembered they've got double glazing, so I probably wouldn't hear anything. It's a nice house. They've done it up very nicely. Right. I'm going for a drive myself, because I'm wasting my time here. We could go up to Lady Bower Reservoir near Bamford, but the level probably hasn't changed much since yesterday. I know, let's go to Penistone, because there's a nice little electrical shop up there. Now I need a new 5-din to phono lead. Also, there's a cheap petrol station on the way, so we'll kill two birds with one stone. Yeah, that's what I'll do. See you later, Roger. Oh, it's gone all silent again. That is a boring right into me. It's a bit disquieting, really, if you don't understand. That bird's got something in its beak. That's a Jameson's ruffle bar wrapper, isn't it? Do you remember those? The purple one. Could open a sweet shop at this rate.

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0: Peter Brough and Archie Andrews.
1: Brough?
2: Yes, Archie, what is it?
1: Brough, can I have a word with you before you go out this morning?
2: All right, Archie. But make it short, because I have an important business appointment and I don't want to be late.
1: Oh, this won't take a minute, Brough. Here, let me help you on with your overcoat.
2: Oh, thank you, Archie, very much.
1: There you are, that's right. Now, put your arm in there. That's the idea. Now, I'll just give a little brush for you. There you are.
2: Well, that's very nice of you, Archie.
1: Oh, dear.
2: What's the matter?
1: Nasty black mark on the back of your overcoat.
2: Oh? Wonder how that got there. Archie! That isn't the clothes brush, it's the boot brush.
1: I'll get the turps.
2: Don't bother, Archie. Don't bother. Don't bother.
1: All right, I'll give it another rub for you. There you are, there. It's a nice little rub there.
2: Ooh. Now look what you've done. You're going to torn it.
1: I'm sorry, Brough.
2: Well, say what you want to say and let me go. Come on.
1: I don't think there's much point now.
2: Archie, what is it you want?
1: Can you lend me 5 shillings?
2: No.
1: Half a crown?
2: No.
1: Sixpence?
2: No.
1: Want any boots clean?
2: No, I don't. Archie, I've told you about this before. Every time you borrow money, you lose a friend.
1: All right, let me 5 bob and I'll try and get along without you.
2: What's this money for anyway, Archie?
1: Well, Brough, as you probably know, November the 5th is Guy Fawkes Day, and I...
2: You thought you might have some fireworks, eh? Well, you're wrong, Archie. We've had all this out before. Fireworks are dangerous. Somebody might get hurt.
1: Yes, you might get hit in the pocket.
2: That's enough. The money has nothing to do with it. This Guy Fawkes business is getting too much. Why, only yesterday, a little boy with his face all painted black and red kept pestering me. You don't do that sort of thing, do you, Archie?
1: It me, Brough? Oh, no, no. I wouldn't do a thing like that. What did...
2: Well, I'm very glad to hear it, my boy. It's really getting too bad. You know, this little fella yesterday just wouldn't let me go. Chased me all the way down the high street shouting, "Remember the guy, remember the guy."
1: Disgraceful, Brough. Disgraceful.
2: Yes. He was pulling a little wagon with a horrible-looking guy in it.
1: It horrible?
2: Yes, dressed in a lot of dirty rags. Oh, it was awful.
1: How frightful for you, Brough. How frightful. What did you do, eh? What did you do?
2: Well, in the end, to get rid of him, I gave him some money.
1: You gave him some money?
2: That's right, Archie. He looked so pathetic with his ragged clothes and painted face. He touched me.
1: It's a lie. I didn't lay a finger on him. What's that? Tell me, Brough, how much did you give this boy?
2: Oh, I gave him 0.5 crown.
1: How much?
2: 0.5 crown. I'm a fool, I know. I should have my head examined.
1: Yeah, you want your eyes tested, too. That 0.5 crown was only a penny.
2: What? Oh, so it was you, Archie, was it? So, you wouldn't dress up as a guy. How could you tell me such stories? Fancy dressing yourself like that and running down the streets begging for money.
1: But, Brough,
2: don't butt me. How could you behave in such a fashion after all I've done for you? Bring you up the right way? Spend money on your education? You disgrace me like that in front of all the neighbors.
1: Now listen,
2: don't interrupt when I'm talking to you. You're a thoroughly naughty boy. Not content with begging for money in the streets, you try and cadge it off me afterwards.
1: But I only wanted a few fireworks like other boys and girls. I never get any fun at all. Oh, yes, don't need to talk to me like that. Oh, dear. Oh, dear.
2: Archie.
1: Oh, dear.
2: Archie.
1: Oh.
2: Oh. Archie.
1: It's no good. You can't get round me now.
2: Archie, I'm sorry. I didn't mean to be as harsh as that.
1: You didn't?
2: No. Here's your 5 shillings.
1: Couldn't make it 10, could you?
2: What? Now, go on. Buy yourself some nice fireworks.
1: Oh, thank you, Brough, thank you.
2: Well, I must get to business. And if you sport my everyday coat, I'll have to wear my best one.
1: Your best overcoat?
2: Yes, you know, the new chocolate brown one.
1: I'll get it for you, Brough.
2: Thank you, Archie, thank you. It's in the hall cupboard. Archie, it's in the hall cupboard. Archie, where are you going?
1: I got to undress the guy.
2: What? My best overcoat. Well,
3: I know something you don't know.
1: Hello, Cynthia. You're just in time to stop the fight.
3: What fight?
1: The fight that was going to start if you hadn't come in just then. Well, and what does my little mind of information know this week, eh?
3: Well, we're going to have lots of fireworks this year, Archie.
1: Oh?
3: My dad's getting them from the shoe shop he works in.
1: Getting fireworks from a shoe shop?
3: Yes. All he has to do is stop wearing suspenders.
1: Now, Cynthia, explain yourself, please.

0: Well, I heard my mum talking to my dad, and my mum said, if you don't pull your socks up, you're going to get a rocket from your boss. My mum's promised us we can have a fireworks party if my dad borrows one of the bathroom fixtures from the local pub.
1: If your dad borrows one of the bathroom fixtures from the local pub?
0: That's right. I heard my mum talking to my dad, and my mum said, just you bring home that shower from the coach and horses, then you'll see the sparks fly. I just learned a new song, Archie.
1: Oh?
0: Yes,
1: All right.

0: This is the moment divine. Again, this couldn't happen again. This is the thrill of a lifetime. This is the moment divine. Again,
1: this couldn't happen again.
0: Oh, couldn't it? That's what you think. Again, this couldn't happen.
1: Goodbye, Cynthia.

0: So I'm Alabama, off to see the mater. I'm Alabama bound, and a jolly good morning to one and all, and thank you, Headley Wall Trio and the Tanner Sisters. That was wonderful. You know, you really are in a class by yourself.
1: Yes, that goes for me, too.
0: Oh, hello, Andrews.
1: Good morning, sir. I'm looking forward to November the 5th, aren't you?
0: Oh, rather. If there's one thing I like to see, it's the boys enjoying themselves.
1: Oh, good.
0: I want you to have fun, Andrews.
1: Yes, but now...
0: And I'm personally going to see that you have a rip-snorting time. You know, it's a wonderful thing.
1: Good. Well, can you spare a copper for the guy?
0: No. We'll take the first lesson.
1: Oh, now, come on, sir. You must be able to spare a copper.
0: Now, look, Andrews, I'm not made of money. I mean, since I received my salary, I've had to take Agatha out 5 times. Well, that's a shilling gone.
1: A shilling, eh? Just one long round of pleasure, that's it.
0: Well, in any case, Andrews, have you got a guy?
1: Oh, yes, yes, I've got everything arranged. Now, this is the chair that we're going to put him in.
0: Oh, splendid.
1: Good. Now, would you mind trying it for size?
0: No. Now, Andrews, I can see what's in your mind. You want to collect coppers for the guy while I sit in the chair with a funny mask on.
1: I hadn't thought of a funny mask.
0: Yes, I won't do it, Andrews. I mean, what you want are some old clothes, then you fill them with rubbish and a stuffed head on top.
1: Exactly. Now, would you mind trying the chair for size?
0: That's quite enough, Andrews. But I shall help you set the fireworks off, providing you keep to the instructions.
1: All right, I'll set the big ones off.
0: No, you won't. You can only set one off and then go to bed.
1: Go to bed?
0: Yes, those are the instructions. Light the blue paper, then retire. Oh, get in there, Morton. I'm cracking away like a well-oiled machine.
1: Yeah. I don't have had a machine, but you're well-oiled.
0: Now, ease up, Andrews, because we're going to have a good time, and I've already lit the bonfire.
1: You've lit the bonfire? But it's only Monday now, and November the 5th isn't till the weekend.
0: Oh, dear. Well, we shall just have to keep it from going up.
1: Oh, I wish somebody would keep you from coming in.
0: Now, never mind. Now, I've got a lot of dead wood we can use as fuel.
1: Tell me, is old wood better for fuel?
0: Oh, yes. There's no fuel like an old fuel. Oh, crisp. Very crisp.
1: Yeah. Certainly take the biscuit.
0: Oh, do you think so?
1: Yes, your crackers.
0: Well, you know, I enjoyed it. And there's only one thing that I enjoy more.
2: Oh, Robbie, the answer's...
0: Yes?
2: Guess.
0: Guess what?
2: Yes.
0: Guess what?
2: Guess.
1: Which brings the score to 1-1.
2: Oh, Robbie, I'm so excited about the bonfire. You and me going round, seeing the place lit up, and then after a while...
1: He'll be lit up and the place will be going round.
0: Now, simmer down, Andrews. I say, look, Agatha, I bought you a firework.
2: Oh, you shouldn't throw your money around like that. It must have cost you at least 4 pence.
0: I say, Agatha, will you come to the bonfire with me?
2: Oh, of course. I'm glad you asked me. But what sort of firework is this?
0: It's an Agatha wheel.
2: Oh, no, Robbie Wobbie. You mean a Catherine wheel.
1: Catherine won't. That's why I asked you.
2: Oh, Robbie, so you call it an Agatha wheel?
0: Yes, because if you push it around, the sparks fly off it. Oh, get in twice, Morton.
2: Robbie, let's forget all our differences and look forward to the big night. Are any of your friends coming, Archie?
1: Oh, yes, my 2 closest friends, Stinker and Few.
0: Are they very close friends?
1: Yeah, not if I can help it.
2: I should wear a sweater at the bonfire, Archie.
1: Oh, why is that?
2: Oh, so that you can get your clothes dirty. I bought a Nicolini telephone, star my baby's number, got a busy line. I only said don't get your clothes dirty.
0: Oh, I thought you said Rose Murphy.
2: Robert Morton, if that's the way you feel, Rose Murphy indeed, I'll go to the bonfire alone.
0: But Agatha, let me say
2: something. No, don't try to get round me, I'm going.
0: Yes, but if you'll only let me say
2: something. No, you've said enough. Now don't try to explain, I don't hear any more. We're definitely through. I don't want ever to hear your voice again. Never, never, never. And there's one more thing.
0: What's that?
2: What did you want to say?
0: Oh, yes.
3: This is the voice of the boy.
2: Oh, no!
1: You just couldn't resist that one, could you, sir?
3: Oh, well, it's just my living.
1: Well, your living has all been in vain. Hello, what's that?
3: I wonder.
1: Here, are you shaking your head?
4: No.
5: I've arrived and the proof is I'm here.
1: Oh, hello, Mr. Bygraves. Here, what's the bell for?
5: Fire drill. I'm going to give you a fire drill in case there's a fire.
3: Steady, man, that's for coal scuttle you're wearing, isn't it?
5: No, it's my helmet now.
1: Well, you've dented it.
5: Yes, well, here's the hammer, Archie. Try and straighten it out.
1: All right, here we are.
3: Wouldn't it be easier if you took it off?
5: What, and have all the coal all over the place?
1: Do you mean to say you've got coal in it?
5: I had to, son, to make it fit.
1: Ah.
5: Otherwise it's a bit tight round my shoulders, see? Now, first of all, there are four types of blazes.
1: Go on.
5: Yes. There are one,
1: yes,
5: the coal blazes.
1: Uh-huh.
5: Two, the chemical.
1: Yes.
5: Three, the wood blazes. Uh-huh. And four, the goater.
3: Goater blazes.
5: And you. Now, don't ever treat a chemical fire with a potfer.
3: What's the potfer?
5: Make the tea in.
3: Now, desist a moment, honey. What would you do in the case of a large conflagration?
5: A large conflagration?
3: Yes.
5: Take the hat round. Now, son, the first thing to do in the case of a fire is to dial 476.
1: And then what happens?
5: Nothing. It's the wrong number. Now, Dr. Morton, look. You go up to the bedroom and stand on the windowsill.
3: Well, what for?
5: Never mind. Go up.
3: Oh, all right, then.
5: Now, son, here we are, and follow me down. I've got a ladder at the window.
1: All right, Mr.
5: Over I go.
1: Right.
5: Out the window!
1: What's the good of telling me when I'm halfway down?
5: Oh, you all right, son?
1: Yes, I'm all right.
6: I say, what do you want me to do?
5: Wait a minute. Son, here, hold this blanket at one side and keep it tight.
1: All right, I got it.
5: Ready? Mr. Morton, jump!
6: No!
5: Oh, come and jump into this blanket.
6: I can't even see it in any case. I know what's going to happen.
5: What?
6: When I jump, you'll move the blanket.
5: No, honestly, we won't. Will we, Archie?
1: No, we won't really, sir.
6: Well, I don't trust you.
5: Oh, come on, jump.
6: No, I'll tell you what. I thought of a ripping wheat. You put the blanket on the ground, then I'll jump.
5: Head like a sieve.
1: This I've got to see.
5: Yeah, now, I'll tell you what then. Slide down the drain pipe, Dr. Morton.
6: All right, I'll try.
1: Look at him, look at him. Did you ever see anything so stupid?
5: And he's silly, eh? Slide down the outside of it!
1: Look at him!
3: Oh! Oh, dear. Oh, oh. Oh, dear, I fell.
5: I thought you were playing dominoes. You're telling me you fell.
3: Yes, now please don't tell Andrews, otherwise he'll laugh at me.
5: I don't think he will.
3: Well, why not? Where is he?
7: I'm under you.

0: Hello, Dr. Morton. Where's Archie?
1: I'm here.
0: Goodness, Archie. Are you hurt?
1: I don't think so. But does anybody want to buy a bag of flat bullseyes? Oh, it's you, Julie. Tell me, what would you do in case of fire, eh?
0: Well, I could sing a song with lots of water in it. It's called the Blue Danube.
1: Oh, well, let's hear it, Julie. Come on, it sounds nice.

0: Thank you very much, Miss Julie. That was splendid. It was full of pep and fire. You know, it's just the thing for Guy Fawkes Night.
1: What's Guy Fawkes got to do with it?
0: Well, if it wasn't for him, we wouldn't have the night.
1: No night?
2: No, it'd be a 14-day week.
0: Well, now, I'm a servant. I must try and explain what happened. Now, towards the end of the 16th century, there lived a woman, Mrs. Fawkes. And now, for argument's sake, let's say that she had three sons, Guy Fawkes, Robert Fawkes, and Max. Three fearless, undaunted, intelligent boys.
2: Oh, blimey.
0: Yes. Now, you know that Guy always had a passion for gunpowder, and his mother was worried. So one day, she said...
3: Boys, I want to talk to you.
4: Yes, yes, Mother.
3: Where's your brother Guy?
4: He's down in the cellar, Mother.
3: Down in the cellar, eh? He's not experimenting with that gunpowder again, is he?
0: Oh, no, Mother.
3: Well, we'll see about that. Guy, are you down there?
5: Yes, Mother.
3: What are you doing?
5: I'm writing.
0: Yes, that's right. He's writing.
3: Oh, very well. What was that?
4: I think he dropped his pen.
3: Cellar, is he? Not bothering with gunpowder, eh? Downstairs, is he?
4: Yes, Mother.
3: Then perhaps you'll tell me who that is coming downstairs from upstairs with a black face.
5: Hello, Mother. I heard a noise, so I came downstairs.
3: Guy, you've been messing about with gunpowder and bombs again.
5: Oh, no, Mother.
3: Oh, no? What are you holding behind you? If you don't tell me, I'll send you all upstairs to bed. Well, now we're in the bedroom. Go to bed.
4: All right, Mother.
0: Good night.
3: Good night.
5: Now, listen. I found the solution, chaps. One handful of pop down like this. Now, just put a handful of tricolite with it. Listen.
0: Shh.
5: All right, it's all right.
0: I say, let me have a go.
5: All right, don't forget, but just a handful.
0: All right, now, a handful of pop down and a handful of tricolite. Now, ready?
5: Yes.
0: Big hand.
5: Quick, into bed before Mother comes.
3: Boys? Boys?
5: Yes, Mother.
0: Mother?
3: Anything the matter? I heard a bang.
5: A bang, Mother?
3: Yes. And boys?
4: Yes, Mother? Yes.
3: Where's the roof?
6: And so their mother forbade them to mix gunpowder. But she suspected that they were still experimenting secretly. Every night, they would go upstairs to bed.
4: Good night, Mother.
3: Good night, boys.
6: Then she would go to the front door and let them in.
3: Oh, really? This is the fourth time this week this has happened. Your bedroom must be in a shocking state.
0: No, Mother, it's all right.
5: It's okay, Mother.
7: Mother, it's fine.
3: Fine, is it? I'll go and see.
6: Then she opened their bedroom door and stepped out into the main street. Eventually the boys grew older, and they took an interest in politics. Guy Fawkes was against the government, who, according to him, were all knaves. It was like a well-laid table. Knaves on the right, Fawkes on the left.
5: Hey, listen, fellas, listen. Listen, we must get rid of this government.
0: I say, supposing we kidnap them.
5: No, not good at all. Here, what about a revolution?
0: No.
3: Next thing you know, you'll want to blow them all up. Boys, where are you going?
6: But it was too late. They had gone. For the next few weeks, they piled up gunpowder underneath the House of Commons. Then came the night.

0: Listen, fellas, we've got to get past the night watchman first.
1: 9 o'clock and all the well. And 9 o'clock and all the well.
2: I'll tell you what, when he walks past the end of the alley again, we'll grab him.
3: Good idea.
0: Shh, here he comes. Look out.
1: 9 o'clock and all the well.
0: Steady.
1: And 9 o'clock and all... Well?
0: That's it. Now all we have to do is to pass the sentry. I've got an idea. Follow me. Walt,
1: who goes there? Friend or foe?
0: Friend.
1: Oh, friend. Oh, well, that's a bit awkward. Now, the last time I said advance friend, somebody made one. But, wait a minute, it's all right. Here comes my relief.
4: Hello, handsome.
3: Blimey, mother.
4: Boys!
0: Quick, through the gates!
1: Oh, halt! Oh, halt!
5: And so the chase was on, down long winding corridors to the dungeons. The sentry was so close to their heels that twice they were able to ask him the way.
0: Here we are. Close the door. Quick, a match.
6: Oh, dear, no matches. Wait a minute. Tar.
2: Say, where did you get that?
6: Sentry.
0: Okay, I light the fuse. There. Now, quick, everybody, outside. Oh, now we're away from it. Ah, before they find the gunpowder, the whole place will go sky high.
6: Aren't we wicked?
0: Steady, any minute now. Ah! What's the matter?
6: What's up?
2: Oh, you fool, that wasn't the fuse. It was the string holding up my trousers.
6: Here, let's go back and make sure.
0: Yes, we'll give it another 4 days. And that was how Guy Fawkes blew up the Houses of Parliament.
2: Yes, but steady a moment. According to the history books, Guy Fawkes didn't blow up the Houses of Parliament.
0: I know, but this is a comedy show, and we have to have a happy ending.

You've heard Peter Brough and Archie Andrews in Educating Archie, with Robert Morton, Hattie Jakes, Max Bygrave, Julie Andrews, the Tanner Sisters, the Headley Ward Trio, and the BBC Review Orchestra conducted by Robert Busby. And this is Peter Madden reminding you to listen on Tuesday next week instead of Monday when...

0: we present Jimmy Clitheroe as the Clitheroe Kid with Peter Sinclair, Patricia Burke, Danny Ross, and Diana Day in...
1: Jim and the Headless Piper.
2: Muckleberry Hope, O King. Muckleberry Hope, King, Springfield Cranky, Big Gilly Cocky, Lockerber Cranky.
1: And all stations to Jordan come hardy.
3: No, Jimmy. Come on, Pat.
4: Come in, Father. Oh, the suitcase.
1: Oh, poor Mom. I can't watch you struggling with your case like that. I'll see to it for you.
4: Oh, thank you, son.
1: Oh, you're welcome. Grandad, can you manage me Mom's case as well?
5: I'll carry the lady's suitcase.
1: You? Carry a suitcase? I don't think you've enough strength to carry the label.
4: Jimmy, don't be rude.
1: Well, a right 2 weeks holiday this is going to be. Oh, that last train journey after we changed at Glasgow.
5: What about the train journey?
1: What about it? I drank a whole bottle of lemonade and then found out there was no corridor.
5: I see what you mean.
1: Yeah, I'm not kidding. Is that train going to stop for that sheep on the line?
4: All right. Be quiet.
3: Look, my man, we want to get to Lochside Cottage.
5: In a minute. Tickets, please. I want to see your tickets.
3: Look, here's our tickets. Now hurry up, Porter. It's cold in this drafty platform.
1: Yeah, think about me grandad, Porter. Oh, Mr. Porter, what can he do? He's only got his short kilt on and his legs are turning blue.
4: Will you shut up? Look, Porter, will you please tell us how to get to Lochside Cottage?
5: I walk in the place we lie. It belongs to some miserly old skinflint called Sinclair.
3: What's that? Hey. Mind what you're saying.
5: Hey, sonny, what's the matter with the old man?
1: He's his brother.
5: Who is?
1: The miserly old skinflint. Uncle Angus. We're going to stay with him and Aunt Flora.
5: Well, I should imagine there should be room for you. Lochside Cottage used to be a pig farm.
4: Oh, pig farm?
5: Aye, that's why they've got plenty of accommodation for their guests. Every pigsty's now a bedroom.
1: It's the other way around at my pal Ozzy's. Every bedroom's a pigsty.
3: Jimmy. Now, look, my man. Will you just tell us how we get to my brother's cottage? How far is it?
5: Well, the crow flies about 5 miles.
1: Well, what time does the next crow fly?
4: 5 miles? How are we going to get there?
5: Well, today you're in luck. If you don't mind waiting a wee while, you can go by taxi.
3: Oh, no. Well, that does it.
5: Hey, sonny, what's the matter with the old man again?
1: It's you mentioning to Axe. He'll have to pawn his bagpipes to pay the fare.
5: Oh, you're a terrible boy. You're just what we want round here to liven the place up for a few days before the winter sets in.
1: Winter? It's only early September.
5: Oh, why, but you're in Highland country, you can. The seasons change very quickly. One day you're looking at a garden full of beautiful flowers, and the next you're shivering with a cold.
1: I can't what you mean.

0: I'd give for a nice cup of tea. What about you, Father?
1: Well, it was something stronger than tea I was thinking about.
0: Oh, where's Jimmy?
1: You know, he's still up the road there looking for the taxi.
0: Why didn't Uncle Angus come and meet us in his car?
1: Because the porter was right. My brother's a mean old skinflint. He no doubt want the money for the petrol first.
0: Oh, now don't talk like that, Father. He and Aunt Flora are putting us up free of charge as their guests, and Alfie and Susan as well.
1: Well, I'm sorry, Pat, but it's just this hanging about that's getting me down.
0: Oh, here's Jimmy now. Jimmy! Jimmy, is that the taxi down the road?
2: Yes, Mama, I think it's the taxi. It's either that or it's just been on wheels. Hey, look at it. It's stopped. It's run out of petrol. Or his elastic's broke. And I'll bet he charges the earth for riding in that thing.
1: Luke, I'll have a word with him. Maybe he'll let me off cheap when he finds out that I'm a brother Scotsman.
0: Oh, well, hurry up, Father.
1: Right. Oh, excuse me, Jock, my friend, but I wouldn't be taking you out of your way. Would you mind running myself, my daughter, and my wee grandson here to the Lochside Cottage? I take it you ken where it is.
3: You're on our place, mate. Hop in.
2: Hey, you're not a Scotty. You're a cocky. Cockney.
3: Yeah, that's right, mate. After a good old smoke. London.
2: Well, you've got here a bit quick. The porter only phoned you half an hour ago.
3: Turn it up, son. I live here now. I'm retired. I used to be a London cabby and I married a Scots girl who was a chambermaid in a London hotel.
0: Yes, well, that's all very interesting, but can we please get on our way?
3: Oh, yes, certainly, lady. Don't mind waiting a bit.
0: How long?
3: Well, till the steam stops coming out from under me bonnet.
2: Hey, Mr. Cocky.
3: Yeah, what is it, sonny?
2: Does Ben Hur know you're using his chariot?
1: Now, that'll do you, Jimmy. Come on, Pat, let's get in.
2: Right, after you two. Mind the chickens.
0: Shut up, will you?
3: It's all the hills, you know. My engine gets overheated. Holiday makers, are you?
2: Yes, we've come here to see all the excitement and wild nightlife. If me granddad can stand it, we're going to let him watch the street lamps being lit.
1: Oh, be quiet, Jimmy. We're spending a few days with my brother and his wife. They live here in the summer.
3: Oh, I ever told you about the Headless Piper?
0: The Headless Piper?
3: Yeah, he's supposed to haunt these parts. I've never seen him myself, but he's a ghost with no head who strides over the moors playing his bagpipes.
1: Oh, how can he play his bagpipes if he's got no head?
2: Perhaps he mimes to a record.
0: Don't talk, silly. Headless Piper, indeed. Oh, look, come on, let's get on our way.
3: Right,
2: oh, wait a minute. Don't go yet.
3: Yeah, what's up, sonny?
2: My Uncle Angus has come for us in his car.
0: There you are, Father. He's come, after all.
4: There you are. What were you doing in this taxi?
0: We didn't know you were coming to the station, Uncle Angus.
4: No, well, why do you think I spent my hard-earned money on a four-penny stamp to write and tell you?
0: Well, we never got any letter from you.
4: It should have been there yesterday morning.
0: Well, it wasn't. The postman never came near our house.
2: My mum's right. He didn't call. Because I met him in the street, and that's where he gave me the letter. Oh, heck.
4: I knew it. It's that boy's fault. Fourpence for a stamp right down the drain. Peter, aren't you going to chastise that grandson of yours?
1: I'll chastise him all right with my walking stick.
2: I think I'll be making a film with that ghost. The Headless Piper meets Bottomless Jim.

0: Alfred.
1: Yes, please, Auntie Angus. You were saying, Uncle Flora?
2: Oh, the man. The man's putty. I was saying, I always bring these family heirlooms with me when I come up to the cottage, don't I, Flora?
0: Aye, that you do, Angus. A bun, Alfred?
1: Yeah, two lumps, please. I mean, yeah, yes, thank you.
2: Give him a bun, Flora. A ninny. Aye, Mr. Hall, they're very valuable, these heirlooms, so why leave them behind in Glasgow to be stolen?
1: I don't know why.
2: What do you mean, why, you blithering?
0: Angus, now show him the jewel's dirk.
2: I doubt if he'll know what it is. Mr. Hall, do you know what a dirk is?
1: Well, the only dirk I know has got another name.
2: What's that?
1: Bogart. It's a joke, that. Joke.
2: This is the dirk in my hand, Mr. Hall. It's an offensive weapon for taking life, and I'm sorely tempted to use it.
0: Now, that'll do, Angus. Alfred is our guest.
2: Alfred is a stupid... I'm sorry. I'm sorry my temper got the better of me, Mr. Hall.
1: Oh, that's all right.
2: Hey, Flora, are the others still upstairs in the room?
0: Aye, Angus. They went upstairs to unpack their cases. Another bun, Alfred?
1: Yes, please. Oh, it's a lovely view from this window to that mountain across the lock.
0: Now, here's your bun.
1: Ah.
2: That's snow on the top there.
1: Is it? I thought it was icing sugar.
2: On the mountain, not the bun, you addle-headed numbskull.
0: No, Angus. Hadn't you better go and put the family heirlooms away in a safe place?
2: It's Mr. Hall who should be put away in a safe place. I'll go and do it right away. Oh, is the wee boy about?
0: Who, Jimmy? No, he went out in the garden to play.
2: Good. I'll find a safe hiding place when he's out.
3: Oh, Uncle Angus, have you seen Alfie?
2: I don't mention that milksop of... he's in the living room there, the floor.
3: Oh, thank you. Alfie, what have you been saying to Uncle Angus?
1: Yeah, it was a misunderstanding, Susan. I happened to mention the icing sugar on top of that mountain.
3: What? Alfie, what have you...
0: Hey, a cup of tea, Susan.
3: No, thanks, Auntie Flora. It's such a lovely evening, I thought I'd go out and get some fresh air.
0: Aye, twilight can be very beautiful in these parts. Susan, why don't you take Alfie in the garden and show him Uncle Angus's late bloomers?
1: Eh? Oh, so that's what he wears under his kilt.
3: Oh, do you mind?
1: Oh, I'm sorry, Susan, it slipped out. Yeah, but it's a funny one, isn't it? I must remember it for Jimmy. Uncle Angus, where's Nicky? No, that's not right.
3: Oh, Alfie, come on.
0: You can go through the French windows there.
3: Thank you, Aunt Flora. Oh, isn't it lovely out here, Alfie? Look at those beautiful flowers.
1: Yeah. They're almost as beautiful as you, Susan.
3: And look at those sheep over the fence, Alfie.
1: Yeah. They're almost as beautiful as you. I mean, they are nice, aren't they? You what, Susan?
4: It wasn't me.
1: Oh, of course, a sheep.
4: How dare you call my sister a sheep? She looks more like a goat.
3: You do, hiding behind bushes and making your stupid noises. What do you want?
4: I want a word with the donkey. Alfie?
1: Yeah?
4: I've just seen that taxi driver again, and he's just taken an important fare to the country hotel.
3: What country hotel?
4: I'm not talking to you. Alfie, you know the Foresters Inn, don't you?
1: No, I didn't even know he'd been out.
4: I mean the inn down in the village.
1: Yeah, I know it. Well, who's the driver taking there?
4: Fife Robertson.
1: Well, who's he?
4: On the telly, you know.
1: No, I don't.
3: Alfie, surely you know who Fife Robertson is. He was on television every night with Cliff Mitchellmore.
4: Yeah, he was on tonight.
1: Was he? Well, what's he doing in that pub in the village?
3: You've got it wrong, Alfie. Tonight is the programme.
1: You are, Susan.
3: Alfie, surely you can remember tonight.
1: No. Yeah, I can remember last night, but I can't remember tonight.
3: Not tonight the programme.
1: Susan, are you feeling all right?
4: Oh, I'll tell him. Oh, no, I won't. By the time he understands about tonight, it'll be tomorrow night.
3: Did the taxi driver tell you?
4: Listen, Fife Robertson told him he'd come to fix up a programme on the telly about the headless piper.
1: Who?
4: Fife Robertson. He told the taxi driver he's looking for local people who can tell him about the ghost. They'll be seen on the telly and they'll get 2 guineas each. Alfie, what am I going to do with your 2 guineas?

0: Mister, for the last time, can we go to see Mr. Fife Robertson?
1: For the last time, no. Mr. Robertson's not to be disturbed.
0: But it's important.
1: Oh, that's what they all say. Everyone who wants his autograph.
0: I don't want his autograph. I've got an important message about his program. From me dad.
1: Your dad?
0: Yeah, Cliff Mitchellmore. I'm Jimmy Mitchellmore.
1: From the BBC.
0: Yeah, we both are, aren't we, Walter? Walter!
2: How me, lad?
1: But, Walter who?
0: Walter Gabriel. Walter? Say Mangle Wurzels or something.
2: Mergle Wangle. Wangling Muzzle. Muzzle. Wurzel.
1: Away with you. That's not Walter Gabriel's voice.
0: Oh, no, not now. It's his day off. Anyway, we'll go up and see our friend Fifey then, eh?
1: Well,
0: okay.
1: You can't see him upstairs now, anyway.
0: But I've told you!
1: He's just away out the front door this minute.
0: What?
2: Oh, you mean that bloke who just passed me? I thought I recognised his beard.
0: Oh, you nit. Come on, we've got to catch him.
1: Oh, hey, before you go, could I have your autograph, please, Mr. Gabriel?
0: Oh, he can't write. But he'll get one of his pigs to send you a litter.
2: Oh, dear. Where did he get that one out of a Christmas cracker?
0: Hey, there he is. Oh, Robertson. On the corner.
2: But he's coming back this way.
0: Right now, just leave him to me.
2: What are you going to do?
0: Get him back to the cottage to meet everybody and put us all on the telly.
2: He won't bother with us. You'll be seeing all the important people in the village. You know, the council and the vicar and all that.
0: He wants to meet somebody who's seen the ghost of the headless piper face to face. Or face to neck. Somebody who heard the terrible noise of the pipes and has never got over the shock.
2: Who's that?
0: You. Before you saw the piper, you were Sir Walter McWalter. Now you're Daft Wally.
2: I can't pretend I'm crackers.
0: You don't have to pretend.
2: But I told you.
0: I mean, leave it to me. Quiet is here. excuse me, the new. You know the hen who's on the Sesonite deli, Mr. Fife Robertson?
3: Well, my name is Fife Robertson, and I am on the television, if that's what you mean.
0: Oh, I get it with you. You're on the night, the new, tonight, the new, the next new, tomorrow, the new.
3: I don't understand.
0: I've come to tell you about the headless piper, and I've brought a witness, Daft Wally here. He's seen the terrible monster floating across the bob, blowing the pipes through his ear holes.
3: His ear hole?
0: Ah, well, he's got no head, you can. Has he, Wally? Wally?
2: Bam! No head, but he's.
3: Surely the paper's a myth.
2: No, it's a man. Oh, I think no, I saw him. Oh, floating on the dog, the bog.
0: But I want you to come and meet my uncle. He kens all about the piper. He and my grandfather see him every Saturday night. After closing time.
3: Your uncle, now who might your uncle be?
0: My uncle kens all about the history of Scotland. He has a suitcase full of priceless treasures from olden times.
3: Priceless treasures, you say?
0: Aye, and he's a very important man.
3: Who is he, then?
0: Angus Sinclair, the Laird of Kilcranky.

0: wee scamp. Fancy telling Mr. Robertson your uncle was the Laird of Killiecrankie.
1: Aye, and that I owned the Rose and Crown.
2: I didn't say you owned it. I said you lived in it.
1: Now, look here, my lad.
0: No, Peter, it's just his fun.
2: Anyway, it worked. Fife Robertson's here, and we'll all be on the telly at 2 guineas a time.
1: He hasn't said he'll use any of us yet.
2: He will by the time he's finished drinking Uncle Angus's whiskey in the front room.
0: No, Jimmy. Uncle Angus is just showing Mr. Robertson the family heirlooms.
2: For an hour? Like when me granddad took Tommy Twig into our front room to look at his old photographs.
1: Well, we did look at the photographs.
2: Yeah, but by the time he came out, you couldn't see the door.
1: I'll give you a smack in a minute.
3: Father, please. Your voice down. Mr. Robertson will hear you.
2: Yeah, and if he doesn't hear me granddad, he'll hear me. You know how I yell when I get smacked.
1: All right, but just wait until he's gone, my boy.
4: What's Jimmy been up to now?
1: Oh, why, what he's always up to, mischief. Oh, I'm going to get a bit of fresh air.
0: No, Jimmy, you shouldn't tease your grandfather like that.
4: Just you watch your step, or you'll be spending the rest of your holiday sitting on a cushion.
2: Oh, I'm sorry, I'll have to save me jokes for the telly. Aunt Flora, has your clock stopped? Because according to my tummy, it's tea time.
4: Jimmy.
0: Aye, your tummy's right, son. But I was waiting to find out if Mr. Robertson was staying for tea.
4: Oh, yes, Flora. Angus said to tell you Mr. Robertson would have tea with us.
0: Oh, my word, Pat. Fancy having a television celebrity staying for tea.
2: You'll have another one tomorrow. Me. After they see me on the telly in a kilt, I'll have my own series. The Adventures of Bonnie Prince Jim.
4: Well, I wouldn't start signing autographs yet because I don't think Fife Robertson's going to discover you.
2: You mean he's not having us on his programme after all?
4: Oh, yes. He says Grandad and Uncle Angus are just what he wants. Authentic Highland characters, he called them. But I don't think he's interested in you and Alfie. Even though you did tell him how Alfie's hair turned white the night you saw the headless piper playing bowls with his head.
2: Well, of all the rotten twists. You mean he's turning me down with all my talent and he's using me grandad and Uncle Angus?
4: That's what he said.
2: Oh, what's he putting on, an ugly knees competition?
4: Don't you be cheeky.
5: After you, Mr. Robertson.
6: No, my name's Fife Angus.
5: Right you are, Fife. Sit you down there.
0: Yes, sit down and I'll bring the tea, sir. I'll just be a few minutes making some toasted scones.
4: I'll come and give you a hand, Flora.
2: Mr. Robertson, it's no good just having two people on your show. You want lots of them, dozens.
6: Hey, but there's not enough money for dozens of people.
2: Ah, that's where I can help you. Wee Jimmy McClitheroe, the laddie with 100 voices. Just sit back and get ready to clap.
7: What are you on about, boy?
2: Well, if I do all my voices, I'll be on about 2 hours. First, Robbie Burns. I want them poor the gift of gears to see yourselves as others see us. Before we see them as seers, ourselves see them seeing us. You see what I mean?
7: That's Robbie Burns.
5: What idiot told you that?
2: Your brother.
5: You're kidding me.
2: Second impression, Chick Murray. Good evening. A funny thing happened to me on the way to the theatre. I always say that, whether it did or not. Because it's not likely that anybody in the audience was where I was when the funny thing happened at dinner. But it did. I met Jimmy Clitheroe.
7: Hold your tongue, boy.
2: I can't, it's slippery.
7: It's no good, my boy. Mr. Robertson doesn't want you.
6: No, I'm terribly sorry, but there's no way I can fit you into the program.
2: My 25th impression. There was a soldier, a Scottish soldier, who started out to roam, but left his kilt at home.
6: All right. You can be in the program.
2: Oh, smashing.
7: Oh, I give up.
0: Oh, I I'm sorry we were so long, but I burnt the first lot of scones.
4: No, it was my fault, Flora. No.
2: Good old ma'am, you just timed it right. Mr. Robertson's changed his mind.
5: You mean he was brainwashed, you young scallywag?
6: Mind you, I still have some other people to audition tomorrow morning at my hotel.
2: Oh, well, they'll have to come here for you. You're staying here at Indian, Flora.
0: Well, yes, by all means.
6: Well, I don't like to impose on anybody.
2: Oh, there's plenty of room. You can take your pick. With four pigsties that haven't been used yet.

0: I'm doing. I'm going to get Mr. Robertson's bag.
1: Yes. You've got his room key, haven't you?
0: Of course I have.
1: And he told you to tell the clerk that he'll be staying here tonight. Remember?
0: Yes, I remember.
1: Well, forget it.
0: You what?
1: We don't want anybody coming round here in the morning for an audition, so don't tell the clerk anything. Just go in the back way, grab the bag and sneak out.
0: Yeah, but Mr. Robertson...
1: Alfie, if you do this right, I'll get you on the programme as well as me.
0: Yeah, will you? Hey, but Mr. Robertson said my accent was no good.
1: The headless piper hasn't got an accent. And I've decided he's going to appear.

0: Morning, Jimmy. Well, how's the television star this morning?
1: Morning, Straggy Neck. Now, don't be jealous. I'll get you on the telly. Advertising pork sausages. You look good with an apple stuck in your mouth.
2: All right, don't start trouble before breakfast.
0: Oh, he doesn't bother me.
1: Oh, yes, breakfast. If I'm going to be a Scotch lad in this television show, I'd better have two helpings of porridge, Aunt Flora.
3: Well, we're waiting for Mr. Robertson to get back first. He wanted to photograph the dawn over the moors. That's why he was going out about 5:30 this morning. Oh, such a nice man. He insisted on having the alarm clock so as not to disturb me.
4: Hello, everybody. I'm sorry I'm late, but I had to shave with my new electric razor because I couldn't yesterday without the plug.
0: But you haven't shaved.
4: No. I found my plug now, but my razor's gone. So you'll have to excuse me having my beard for breakfast.
1: You want milk and sugar on it?
4: Yes, that'll be good.
5: Shut up.
1: That'll be Mr. Robertson now. I'll let him in. I want to tell him how I want my shoes produced.
4: Oh, we're never going to hear the end of this TV programme.
3: Oh, well, the boy's bound to be excited. Anyway, weren't you in it as well? Jimmy said he'd arranged it.
4: Oh, aye. If I was willing to have my head cut off.
1: Come in then, Constable. That man, this policeman, wants Mr. Robertson.
6: Good morning, everyone.
0: Well, he's out, but he shouldn't be long, Constable.
6: Maybe longer than you think, madam. I understand Mr. Angus Sinclair has some valuable heirlooms here.
3: Aye, that's right. They're in the front room in a case.
6: Would you mind getting them, please, madam?
3: Not at all. I'll just be a moment.
1: Does Mr. Robertson want them? Because he said he was glad I mentioned them. Said he wouldn't have liked to have missed them.
0: Is anything the matter, Constable?
6: We'll see.
3: They've gone. Oh, the heirlooms have gone. The case is open with the locks broken. Oh, Angus will have a fit.
6: That's what I was afraid of.
0: What do you mean?
6: Well, we've just had word from Glasgow about the man who stayed here last night.
1: Mr. Robertson?
6: Oh, no. He's somebody who's going around impersonating Fife Robertson.
1: What?
6: Yes, robbing houses, bilking hotels, taking money from anyone who believes his story.
1: Oh, heck, and I was the one who brought... Oh, heck.
6: But this time we've got something new to go on.
4: What do you mean, something new?
6: Well, this time he had an accomplice. Somebody sneaked into his hotel room and took his bag away for him, loaded with hotel silver, too.
4: I thought it was heavy. It must have been. What are we going to do, Jimmy?
1: Get after him. You take the high road and I'll take the low road. Because if we don't find

0: involved with the Clitheroe kid this week, where Peter Sinclair as grandfather, Patricia Burke as mother, Danny Ross as Alfie Hall, and Diana Day as Susan. With John Laurie, Molly Weir, John Graham, W.H.D. Joss, and Brian Truman. The man who impersonated Fife Robertson was Mike Yarwood. The recorded program was written by James Casey and Frank Roscoe, produced by James Casey, and starred Jimmy Clitheroe as the kid himself.
1: Crook had pinched Alfie's motorbike and he didn't know that it was nearly out of petrol. He tried to run across the marsh and fell in a bog. He had to pull him out by his beard. They got Uncle Angus's stuff back, so I'm all right. And they never found his accomplice, so Alfie's all right. As long as he gives me a shilling a week. Ta-ra!
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3: Time to meet the men from the ministry. We're about to walk the Whitehall Way with Norma Ronald, Ronald Baddeley, John Graham, Hilary Pritchard, and the men from the ministry, Richard Murdoch and Derek Giler. Ministry men don't know the meaning of the word idleness, and indeed they're baffled by many other long words as well. In the General Assistance Department, Lennox Brown and Lamb are always on their toes.
4: You know, I quite enjoy helping the Social Security people. They certainly produce some marvellous forms.
5: Yes, they really know how to confuse the public. Look at this one here. Look, write your full name and address, unless deceased.
4: Here's one. If dead, give dead.

0: by age and sex. There's genius there, you know.
1: Oh, yes, I know.
0: And you know, too, some of the replies are almost as good.
1: I'm not sure what to do with this one. The woman says, I have covered my card with stamps. Should I do the same with my children?
0: Well, tell her there's no need, as long as she's on the card with her husband underneath.
1: And what about this lady's query? Our social welfare officer has been visiting me for years, and I now have seven children and one on the way. What are you going to do about it?
0: Thank her for the details of her family, but tell her she'd better send them to her local office in a large envelope.
1: Ah, here's Mildred.
2: Right, a cheer. Coffee's here.
0: Coffee this morning, eh?
2: Now, look, you better drink it up quick. I just saw the permanent undersecretary in the passage.
1: Oh, Sir Gregory's in early today?
2: No, sir. He's only just come in for yesterday. Any minute now, he'll charge in here and say...
3: Now then, Lennox Barn.
1: Oh, my word, Mildred, what a marvellous impression. We'll be having you on New Faces.
3: It's a pity we can't have New Faces on YouTube.
1: Oh, hello, Sir Gregory.
3: I thought I told you to cut down tea breaks.
4: We have, sir. This is coffee.
3: Oh, be quiet. Be quiet, all of you, and listen.
4: Yes.
3: Now, there's an urgent job to be done. Now, I needn't tell you what Britain's biggest asset is, the great discovery that's going to put this country back on the map.
4: Michael Parkinson, sir?
3: No, man. No. Oil.
4: Oh, oh.
3: North Sea oil.
1: Oh, yes, I saw something about that in the papers. Yes.
3: Well, you are to go out to a North Sea oil rig on vital government business.
1: I say.
4: An oil rig? In the North Sea, sir? Oh, any particular one?
3: Well, of course a particular one. They all have names. There's the Penelope rig, the Veronica. You will be landing on Diana rig.
1: That will be exciting.
3: Now, your mission is so urgent and top secret that all details have been placed in this sealed envelope to be opened when you arrive on the rig and not before.
4: And not before, we understand. Yes.
3: When this special assignment has been carried out, you'll make a routine inspection of the rig on behalf of Her Majesty's government.
4: Very well, sir, yes.
3: Oh, I'd better take Miss Murphy with you to take notes.
2: Ooh! I've never been that far out on the water before.
1: Don't worry, Mr. Lennox Brown and I have been at sea many times.
3: You can say that again.
1: Mr. Lennox Brown and I have been...
3: Oh, be quiet, man. Now, you leave tomorrow taking the train to Aberdeen. From there, you fly to the oil rig by helicopter.
4: Oh, my word, yes. It should be rather pleasant, sir. Rather pleasant. I believe the North Sea can be beautiful in summer.
3: Yes. I'll be up there myself, as it happens.
4: I'm quite looking forward to it. Oh, you mean you're coming with us, Sir Gregory?
3: Certainly not.
4: Ah, yes. Well, I'm quite looking forward to it, sir. Yes.
3: I shall be in Scottish waters with my new yacht, Gay Marauder, doing sea trials and so on.
1: Then we might run into you up there, Sir Gregory. We might be passing your yacht.
3: Well, if you are, lamb, please feel free to keep on passing.
1: Oh, thank you very much, sir.
3: Yeah, the Marauder's a magnificent vessel and not to be messed up by casual visitors. Cost me £100,000.
4: Why? Sure, sir. 6 months' salary gone, just like that.
3: Yeah, that was when I placed the order. She's now insured for 10,000 more. At least she will be when I've posted this form with my check.
4: Very wise, sir.
3: Oh, anyone got a stamp?
1: I'm buying some at lunchtime, Sir Gregory.
3: Ah, then perhaps you'd take this and post it for me. Now, we don't want any slip-ups on this oil rig job. It's the key to Britain's future.
1: Mean old devil. He pays $100,000 for a yacht and I have to pay 6.5p to post his insurance.
4: Cheap at the price, too. For a moment there, he almost smiled.
2: Well, that's because of his yacht trip, sir. He's looking forward to some sunshine.
1: Do you think he'll get a bit?
2: Oh, I'm sure he will. He's taken Daphne Bentwater from the typing pool.
1: Sea trials, indeed. I hope he's found guilty.
4: Well, never mind all that. Now, we should be thinking about our trip.
1: I've never been in a helicopter before. What's it like?
4: A helicopter? Well, it's like an egg whisk designed by a committee. Now, come on. There's no need to be nervous. Do open your eyes and enjoy the scenery.
2: Oh, you don't know what you're missing, Mr. Lamb. The North Sea's lovely and calm. Calm as a millstone.
4: Pond, Mildred.
2: Oh, sorry. The North Pond's as calm as a millstone. Now, don't keep your eyes shut, Mr. Lamb. You're missing it all.
1: Oh, all right. Ah, look, quick, tell the pilot.
4: Well, what's the matter?
1: The wings have dropped off.
4: Don't be daft. Helicopters don't have wings.
1: Oh.

0: Don't try to humor me. If a helicopter doesn't have wings, what keeps it up in the air?
1: Oh, well, it's perfectly simple, too. I mean, it's forced up by gravity.
0: Oh.
1: The thingamabob on the whatnot causes the... Well, the square on the doodahs equal to the... How was your father? Look, I'm afraid this is all rather too technical for you, too, you see. Ah, here comes the pilot. Hello, Captain.
0: Pilot, if he's come to talk to us, who's driving the helicopter?
2: Dinna worry, laddie. We've got an automatic pilot.
1: Really?
2: Aye, we've all been automated.
0: I thought you were standing awkwardly.
2: We don't need any of your clever English satire here. I'll just collect your tickets, if you please.
1: Tickets? But we're on urgent government business. We don't have tickets.
2: Yeah, well, in that case, I must ask you to leave. The door's just on your left.
1: Leave? But we're flying over the North Sea.
2: Aye? And you've no tickets.
1: Oh, very well. There you are. Here's a ministry check.
2: Uh-huh. By the way, I thought I should warn you. You ken the lassie here will no be able to land on the rig.
3: Aye?
2: No women are allowed on North Sea oil rigs.
1: Oh, good Lord. Yes, come to think of it, I read that somewhere. Dear me, dear me. What are we going to do?
2: Well, of course, no one need know the lassie's a lassie.
1: Well, what do you mean?
2: I mean, you could disguise her in that old flying suit and helmet of mine, for instance.
0: What a good idea.
1: A very kind thought, Captain McTavish.
2: Not at all, not at all. You can hire the lot for £50.
1: Oh, Glory, well, it seems we have no option. Lucky it's only public money.
2: Aye, well, we're coming into the oil rig now. You'll want to see the top man there, Mr. Hoover.
1: Mr. Hoover?
2: Mr. Hoover. He's a Canadian, but very fond of Scotland. At the hotel in Aberdeen, they keep him a tartan room.
0: A tartan room?
2: Aye, and after a month on the rig, he's glad of both. Fasten your belts, then. I'm taking her down.
1: He's an odd chap, too. Seems to be a bit on edge.
0: Well, helicopters must be worrying for a man in a kilt.
4: Hi there, gentlemen, and welcome aboard Diana Rig.
1: Ah, you must be Mr. Hoover?
4: That's me, Dan Hoover from Vancouver.
1: I'm Lennox Brown from London Town. And this is my junior colleague here, Sir Mr. Lamb, standing there.
0: How do you do, Mr. Hoover? And this is our secretary, Miss Mr. Murfin.
5: Pleased to meet you, I'm sure.
4: Well, come into my office, gentlemen.
1: Yes, well, thank you very much.
4: I was alerted that you were on your way here. Now, what exactly is the purpose of your visit? It must be something vital to us all, know what I mean?
1: Well, indeed, Mr. Hoover, yes. Now, two, if you'll just let me have the sealed orders, will you?
0: Right, here you are, one.
1: Thank you very much, that's the idea. Now, after I've studied these, I can put you fully in the picture.
4: Oh, sealed orders. I guess you move in pretty high circles.
0: Well, our boss says we move in ever-diminishing ones. Whatever that means. What about you, Mr. Hoover? You're actually getting oil from the seabed?
4: Yes, sir. We're already bringing up 50,000 barrels a day.
0: Amazing. I wonder how it gets into barrels in the first place.
6: How's that again?
1: By Jove, I've read the sealed orders and the matter's graver than I thought. Mr. Hoover, you have an employee here by the name of O'Leary. Patrick Seamus O'Leary.
4: O'Leary. Seamus O'Leary?
1: Probably Welsh. Our visit concerns this man.
4: Oh, I see. And it's a serious matter?
1: Extremely serious. It's come to the notice of the Department of Health and Social Security that in 1972, this man O'Leary affixed national insurance stamps to his card in an upside-down manner.
0: Oh, gracious.
4: Well, go on. What else?
0: What else? Isn't that enough?
1: It's an appalling and flagrant breach of regulations, and one up with which we cannot put. Oh, my word, no.
0: O'Leary should be ashamed of himself.
4: You're wasting my time. You're wasting my men's time. We are too busy here working 18 hours a day to bother about government red tape. Know what I mean?
0: There's no need to adopt that attitude of tone, Mr. Hoover.
1: Certainly not. We work hard in Whitehall, you know. Oh, my word, yes.
0: Quite right. I worked 18 hours in 1976.
4: 18 hours a day?
0: No, I worked 18 hours in 1976.
4: You guys got no idea. My men face danger every hour of the day.
1: Well, our job's dangerous, too. Only last month I trapped my finger in a paperclip.
0: And our colleague, Mr. Wilkins, has just had 2 weeks sick leave.
6: Indeed.
0: He drank his tea with a spoon in the cup and poked himself in the eye.
4: You'll sure be in danger around this rig, because if you don't get off of here quick, I'm going to go bear sick. Know what I mean?
1: We shall not leave, Mr. Hoover, until we've made a thorough inspection of the whole area.
4: But you're kidding. I'm not having you gooks prowling around my rig.
0: If we report you failed to cooperate, Mr. Ben may come here in person.
4: Oh, say, you guys pull some pretty ugly threats. Okay, you better see round. Let's get it over with. Well, that's it. You've seen everywhere.
1: Yes, we have, Mr. Hoover, and we have certain points to make. Firstly, under the Factories Act of 1946, this oil rig is classed as an industrial area or workshop. And in accordance with Para 272...
0: Subsection B4, Amendment 4B...
1: You should have a chimney stack 80 feet high.
4: A chimney on an oil rig?
1: And in accordance with safety regulations, there should be at least 4 ladders reaching to the ground. I quote the relevant form, IMABF.
0: IM12.
1: Exactly.
4: Ladders to the ground? The ground is way below the surface of the sea, you know what I mean?
1: And what about safety arrangements, in case someone fell into the sea?
4: We have an emergency life raft. You can see it down there, moored to the base of the rig. It has iron rations, life belts, even flares, in case the guy's not rescued at once.
1: Well, we better go down and examine it, too.
4: Look, you're wasting my time. I have work to do. Know what I mean?
1: We needn't detain you, Mr. Hoover. We'll go down there on our own.
4: Okay, but remember, the helicopter collects you in half an hour. I sure wouldn't want you to miss it. If I never see you again, it'll be too soon.
0: Oh, what a rude man. Come on, let's go down to the raft.
5: Blimey, it's not a big raft, is it? There's just room for the three of us if I cling to the mast with one hand and Mr. Lamb's leg with the other.
1: Now, you check the mooring rope, too, will you? Make sure it's knotted in triplicate.
0: Yeah, right you are, man.
1: Oh, dear me, this number's not very clear.
5: Is that important, sir?
1: Well, of course it's important, yes. I told the air sea rescue man in Aberdeen yesterday, all safety craft must be clearly numbered.
5: Is that why you had them bring their boats ashore?
1: Yes, I gave strict orders to the naval people. They must all have numbers painted on their bottoms.
0: Here's the mooring rope one. It seems in order.
5: Good. Here, Mr. Lamb. Look what you've been and gone and done. You've untied it.
1: Oh, good grief, too. We're drifting away from the rig.
0: Oh, well, we all make mistakes. I thought you'd like to inspect it.
1: The current's carrying us away. We'll have to shout for help from the rig. Now, after me. Now, one, two, three.
3: Help! Help!
5: Help! Help! Oh, it's no good. We're too far off already.
1: Well, this wretched car's like a mill race.
0: The oil rig people are so careless. I only untied the rope for a couple of seconds, and the rig drifted away.
1: That'll do, Mildred. There's no sense in panicking. We'll stop it, stop it, stop it. We'll soon be picked up. There are plenty of boats in these waters.
7: Well, now, Daphne, my little peach blossom, what do you think of it, eh? Magnificent, isn't it?
5: Why did you moor right out here, Bunny? There's nothing to look at but sea.
7: Ah, quite right, my dear. The sea, the sky, nothing to do but lie here sunning ourselves. Do you know what I like most about you, Daphne?
5: My hair?
7: No.
5: My figure?
7: No.
5: My charisma?
7: No. Come on, what do I like about you best?
5: I give in.
7: That's it. Exactly.
5: Bunny, oh, stop it. Now I know what they mean by all hands on deck.
7: Oh, come along, my saucy little sailor girl. I don't want to have you clapped in irons.
5: Oh, oh, that's funny, Bunny.
7: Not at all, my dear. It's nature's way, you see.
5: There's a raft out there drifting towards us. With people on it.
7: No, take no notice. They're probably just being shipwrecked.
5: Two of them are wearing bowler hats. And one's paddling with an umbrella. Oh, I say, he's just like that nice Mr. Lamb at the ministry.
7: What?
5: Well, see for yourself.
8: Good grief. Is this a hideous dream?
7: No, it can't be.
8: It mustn't be. It is. Leonard Brown and Lamb.
5: And Mildred Martin. Shall I signal to them to come aboard?
8: No, no, I expect they're just having a day out. Mustn't spoil the fun. Ignore them.
5: I don't think we can. The current's rushing them towards us. Oh, it's no use hiding down there, Bunny. I think they're going to bump into us.
0: Good Lord, it's Sir Gregory. We said we might run into him.
9: My word, so it is. Hello, Sir Gregory. Glad to see you, sir. How's Lady Pitkin?
2: Oh, you half-witted, clumsy idiots. You bashed my bulwarks.
5: We made your boat and all.
2: This yacht is brand new, and you made a nasty gash in the paint. If I could get down there, I'd strangle you. Now, clear off. Get lost.
0: But, Sir Gregory, we are lost.
9: We're adrift at sea, you see.
2: Oh, I don't care. You're not far from land. Less than 80 miles, I'd say.
9: But in which direction, sir?
2: Oh, follow the sun, man, or the pole star. Don't bother me with stupid questions. Be off with you. I'm trying to enjoy some privacy.
5: Bunny, quick, come down to the cabin.
2: Oh, you provocative little minx. I'll be with you in a moment, my dear, but let's get rid of these people first.
5: No, Bunny, there's water in the cabin. It was up to my ankles.
2: Up to your ankles?
5: Yes, and I was standing on the bunk.
2: Good grief. They've hurled the ship. We're sinking. The water's pouring in. Look.
5: Hadn't we better get on their raft?
2: The raft, yes. It's our only hope. Abandon ship. Women and children first.
5: Wait for me, Bunny.
2: Help. Come back, Mother Farm. We're sinking. Come back.

0: Help! I'm drowning! Save me!
1: I'm doing my best, but I can't hold you up much longer, Bunny. Why don't you do the breaststroke?
0: Not now, Daphne.
2: I'm not trying for that sort of thing.
3: Hold on, Sir Gregory. We'll rescue you. Now grab hold of my brolly and I'll haul you aboard the raft.
0: Yeah.
4: I'll give you a hand, Miss Bentwater. Lucky you're wearing those water wings. Oh, sorry.
0: All right, yes, that'll do. Lamb, I do not need the kiss of life.
3: Welcome aboard, Sir Gregory. Yeah. Lucky we were passing this way, Tom.
4: Yes, if we hadn't come along, where would you have been?
0: If you hadn't come along, we'd still be on the deck of my yacht, you blundering lunatics. I could murder you.
3: That's enough of that. I won't have threats aboard my vessel.
0: What do you mean, your vessel? I'm the senior man.
3: In Whitehall, yes. Not here. You have chosen to come aboard my craft.
0: Oh,
3: yes.
1: There's not much room, is there? This raft only meant to hold three.
3: As captain, I'm working on the solution to that, Mildred. Now, chins up, everyone, and we'll soon be picked up. They'll have missed us on the oil rig by now.
5: Mr. Hoover, sir, can I be asked to have a word with you? I'm O'Leary, sir.
6: Yes, O'Leary, what is it?
5: It's the helicopter, sir. Only it isn't, because it's left. Without taking them civil servants that was here.
6: What? Well, why didn't it take them?
5: Well, there was nowhere to be seen. Captain McTavish and me looked everywhere for them, and suddenly there they were.
6: Where?
5: Gone. They must have been after falling into the sea, sir.
6: Fallen into the sea, eh?
5: We'd best be after alerting the air sea rescue.
6: Yes, I guess so. Well, I'm seeing them next month. I'll try and remember to mention it then.
1: Do you think we will be picked up, sir?
3: Of course, Mildred. It's just a matter of time.
1: But it's been 2 days already. And Mildred and I are freezing.
3: Well, you can't blame me. That was Sir Gregory's idea.
1: But we're passing ships notice our underwear flying from the mast. And I am worried about Mr. Lamb. I know this raft's too small for five, but it seems awful. Making him swim along behind.
3: Oh, I think he quite enjoys it, you know. You all right, Till? Oh, his diction's awfully sloppy these days. I might have Sir Gregory swap with him when he wakes up.
1: If he wakes up? I've never seen anyone sleep so heavy.
3: Well, you know, Sir Gregory always sleeps after a big meal.
1: Well, you shouldn't have let him eat that life belt. We might have needed it.
3: Now, let's have no more grumbling, please. What we need is a sing-song. Sing-song, see, to cheer us up.
1: A sing-song?
3: Yes, well, like people did in the Blitz. And besides, the air sea rescue people might hear. They're sure to be out looking for us by now.
1: Oh, would you, Adam and Eve it.
3: Are we ready? We're riding along on the crest of the wave, and the sun is in the sky.
6: How are things in air sea rescue?
0: Oh, so-so. Had a wee bit of bother last month from some ministry men.
6: Say, that reminds me, so did I. A bunch of pinstriped pansies messing around my rig. Oh, must be 4 or 5 weeks ago.
0: Oh, aye, it could be the same.
6: Funny thing is, they disappeared, vanished. Now, my guess is they fell in the sea.
0: Aye, they look quite capable of that.
6: Reckon you should organize a search?
0: Oh, I can't do that, laddie. They had all my crap brought ashore for renumbering in triplicate, so I've no boats available.
6: Yeah, well, it was just a thought.
0: Besides, it's a bad time for a search. There's a big storm blowing up. Worst ever, the forecast said. Aye, God help sailors on a night like this.
7: At last, a calm sea to write my log. The 4 days of storm have tested us beyond endurance. The women clung to the mast. Sir Gregory clung to the women. And I clung to Sir Gregory. We were unable to send up flares since Mr. Lamb had eaten them. As I write, dawn is breaking, and so is Sir Gregory. His hollow cheeks and staring eyes recall the ancient mariner.
0: We're doomed! Doomed, I tell you!
8: I've seen the albatross. There it is! The dreaded albatross!
4: That's not an albatross, Sir Gregory. It's a rather fat seagull.
7: Seagull? Do you see what that means, too?
4: We should take cover.
7: No, no, no. It means that we're close to land.
4: Ooh, you're right. I can see land on the horizon. Land ho!
7: Attention, everyone. We've crossed the North Sea. Now, by my calculations, that's the German coast. Somewhere near Hamburg.
8: Yes, yes, yes. I'll have one with cheese and onions. No. Yes.
4: Hamburg, Sir Gregory, not hamburger.
7: Now, smarten yourselves up, everyone. We'll soon be washed ashore. And even after 6 weeks at sea, we are ambassadors for our country.
8: The albatross. I'll kill the albatross. I'll get the bird. The albatross. The albatross.
1: Oh, thank goodness for that. Dry land at last.
8: The albatross. Albatross.
4: I say, man, there's a peasant walking along the beach. We can ask for help.
7: Yes, well, now, you just leave this to me, too. I'm rather good at German. Or Deutsch, as they call it over here.
1: Oh, he's seen us, Mr. Lennox Brown. He's coming over.
7: Yes, very well. Yes. Achtung, my good man, Donner and Blitzen. maybe have ein word mit zu Wiedersehen.
9: What are you on about, mate? Any more lip and I'll fetch you a knuckle sandwich. Oh.
10: And now the rest of the news. There was excitement at Southend today when three bearded men and two girls came ashore from a small raft after several weeks at sea. One of the men, who was wild-eyed and staring, seemed to be shouting that his name was Albert Ross. He had a seagull perched on his head. The group were quickly arrested as illegal immigrants. But their identities were established later after treatment for the removal of seaweed and barnacles. It was then thought that they'd been shipwrecked, but a civil service spokesman said they'd been conducting important government research. It had been an experiment to establish that the first Scots came south to London by boat. Following the recent increase in British rail fares, it's thought many Scots will now resume this mode of transport.
4: Have you found a publisher for your book yet, Van?
7: Well, there are several interested, as you'd expect. Yes, I'm calling it From Rockhall to Whitehall Without a Paddle.
4: It was a brilliant idea, saying it was all research.
7: Well, one has to improvise, you know. And I wonder how Sir Gregory will react when they release him from the asylum. He may feel rather peeved, you know.
1: Yes, I hear he's back today, sir. We better watch out.
8: Now then, all of you.
4: You're not going to be cross, are you, Sir Gregory?
8: No, Lem. No, I was furious at first, but that month in a darkened room has purged my anger. Our sufferings together have forged a common bond, links which cannot be pulled asunder.
7: Very generous, sir.
8: Yes. Well, there's no sense in raking up the past, eh? No need to tell people you ran into me with Miss Bentwater.
7: Of course not, sir, no.
4: But we are sorry about sinking your lovely new yacht.
8: Well, I'll buy an even better one with the insurance money. I valued her a little over the odds, you know. I'm sure the insurance will be all right.
4: Oh, the insurance will be all right, Sir Gregory. I've still got the envelope safe in my pocket.
8: What? You didn't post it?
4: No, I kept forgetting, but I'm going to post it today.
8: I'm not insured. I've lost £100,000. I'll murder you.
4: Sir Gregory, you said our links could never be pulled asunder.
8: I'll pull you asunder and you let us run. I'll have you just forgotten.
10: All at Sea is the men from the Ministry were Richard Murdoch and Derek Giler. Also featured were Norma Ronald, Ronald Baddeley, John Graham and Hilary Pritchard. The program was written by Edward Taylor and John Graham and produced by Edward Taylor.

0: Here, do you know something? If you stop eating bird's eye beef burgers and eat these cheap ones...
1: All right.
0: You'll save Mum enough money to buy me a Leeds United tracksuit.
1: Fantastic.
0: I mean, they look the same, don't they?
1: Might look the same, but they don't taste the same.
0: Ah, you can't tell the difference.
1: Well, I can. The cheap one's yours.
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1: Direct from Fort Ord, California, with Les Brown and his band of renown. Our special guests, Terry Moore and Bing Crosby. And here he is, Bob Hope. Thank you very much. Thank you very much. Here we are at Fort Ord near Monterey, California, for the boys of our armed forces. Boy, they've treated us beautifully up here. I'm also up here to play in the Bing Crosby Invitational Golf Tournament at Pebble Beach. It's a very exclusive affair. To get in, you have to have your own ball. Bing surveyed the whole nation for a golf course. Then he selected the Pebble Beach Golf Course at Cypress Point on the Pacific Ocean. He owns all three. Bing not only runs the tournament, he also plays in it. But there's no favoritism. The rest of us still have a chance to win second or third prize. Crosby out in the golf course is quite a sight. I don't know where he gets those clothes. I think he throws away the laundry and wears the bag. And with his figure, he's right. The other day, Crosby put on a collar and a tie, but it was a mistake. An MP arrested him for being out of uniform. But a lot of famous people have played in this tournament up here. 2 years ago, Phil Harris won it. He came out of fifth ahead of everybody else. And last year, I would have won the tournament except for one stroke. They caught me erasing it. But I can't tell you how wonderful it is to be up here at Fort Ord. That's what I say. And if you were wearing this type of suit, you could say it too. It's nice to be back at my old alma mater. Yes, sir, I've been here so often, my name appears on the rolls of this camp under enemy infiltration. I really have been up here a lot of times. In fact, they still can't decide which was here first, me or the fish canneries. When the canneries are operating, the wind is real crazy up here. In fact, this is the only army camp in the country where you can get a Purple Heart for taking a deep breath. I was up here 10 years ago for a physical, but I was rejected. Doctors couldn't figure out why. When they tapped my left knee, my right leg flew up. I had my garters crossed. And now, ladies and gentlemen, I want you to meet a lovely young star, Miss Terry Moore, right here.

0: Tom.
1: Welcome to the show, Terry. I'm glad you were able to make the trip up here with us. Tell me, do you like this part of California?
0: Well, what I could see as we flew in was very impressive. Rugged cliffs, rolling hills, miles and miles of sand dunes.
1: Yeah, it all adds up to a wonderful place to live if you're forced into it.
0: Oh, now, Bob, it's really... Bob, it's really very beautiful country. After all, there's nothing like old Mother Nature.
1: I know. That's why I'm up here to play in his golf tournament. And, Terry, you're a comparative newcomer to the Hollywood scene, and I'm sure we'd all be interested in learning more about you. Would you like to tell us about yourself?
0: All right, Bob. Where shall I start?
1: With your phone number. Oh, I'm sorry. I'm sorry, Terry. That was just a slip.
0: Oh, it's all right. I'm sure you didn't mean anything by it.
1: I'm glad you're sure. Just tell us... Just tell us anything you want, Terry. For example, what are your hobbies?
0: Well, I ride horseback, I cook, I love to knit, and I'm a licensed pilot. I fly my own plane.
1: What a coincidence. That's my hobby, too.
0: Really, Bob?
1: Yeah, what size needles do you knit with?
0: You're kidding.
1: What kind of a plane do you fly, honey?
0: A Cessna two-seater. I've got over 100 hours in the air.
1: No kidding. Never any trouble?
0: Oh, not once, Bob. As a matter of fact, I feel that I'm safer when I'm up in the air than I am when I'm on the ground.
1: Don't look at me.
0: Well, I told you about my hobby. Then, of course, there's my work. You see, my big break was getting that wonderful part in Come Back, Little Sheba. It's a gripping picture with great moments of drama. It's the story of a disillusioned doctor whose love for this young girl plunges him into despair. And then in an alcoholic frenzy, he tries to murder his wife with a butcher knife.
1: Sounds like a sequel to Hans Christian Andersen. Terry, being in a picture that's up for an Academy Award must be quite a thrill.
0: Oh, it is, Bob. And, well, even a bigger thrill is being here tonight.
1: Really?
0: Oh, of course. Why, now, how many young people starting at show business get a chance to appear with one of the truly great performers?
1: Well, if you insist.
0: Well, not only a great artist, but, well, one of the most popular men in the whole world.
1: Oh, don't lay it on so thick, but louder.
0: Honestly, Bob. Honestly, Bob, this is one of the great thrills of my life. To think I'm actually going to meet Bing Crosby.
1: I feel as though I just stepped barefoot on a Pismo Beach clam. Tell me, honey, what is this interest you have in the ragged Johnny Ray?
0: Oh, I've always had a great admiration for Mr. Crosby, Bob. Why, if I ever wrote a fan letter, it would be to him. He even looks like a movie star.
1: Yeah, I agree with you. From the front to the back, he looks like Ma and Pa Kettle. But, Terry, there's no accounting for taste. Shut the door. Everybody's getting in. Say.
2: What?
1: Just deliver the sandwiches and get lost. What do you think?
2: I really hate to interrupt this little father and daughter talk, but... Can I put in my 2 cents worth?
1: When did the price go up?
2: Now, Robin, I'm a guest of yours here. You must extend yourself. Be a little more gracious.
1: Oh, I'm sorry, Cheddarhead. I just said that for a laugh.
0: Bob, are you going to introduce me, or am I going to have to do it myself here?
1: Oh, I'm sorry. Terry, this is Bing Crosby, if you'll excuse the expression.
2: Well, certainly nice meeting you.
0: I happen to be one of your many fans.
1: There's three altogether, you and two old ladies in Glendale.
0: Bob's jokes, don't you?
2: Oh, he's more fun than a barrel of monkeys. Yeah. There's a striking resemblance, too.
1: Bing, you surprised me when you called and said you were coming over tonight. What's the occasion?
2: Well, it's rather important, Bob.
1: Well, it must be. After dark, you seldom get this far from your money.
2: Oh, this is a serious matter. I heard this program last week, and you dramatized a very fine moving picture, which I created, and...
1: Wait. I was in it, too.
2: I was about to say that. A picture which I created against overwhelming odds. But my grievance is not that you worked in that picture. You have to live, too. Although that line is likely to start a nationwide controversy, I'm sure.
1: Look, Look, you tubby Tallulah.
2: What is
1: you've
2: it?
1: Got something...
2: You screwy Shelley, what is it?
1: You've got something to say, say it.
2: I've been swindled, that's all. And instead of having me playing the part I created, you'd go out and hire an old, broken-down, third-rate actor.
1: That was no actor, that was Jack Benny.
2: Well, I was available. Why get Jack Benny to play my part?
1: Well, you have to expect that sort of thing from here in, Bing. You're getting to the place where you have to step aside for the younger fellows, you know. Just nature did it to you.
2: I wished you wouldn't kid about this, Bob, because you've hurt me. You know, there's a code of ethics between friends. Partners should always be square with each other. There are things that one pal doesn't do to another pal.
1: I'm sorry, old paint. If you want, I'll turn in my Roy Rogers silver bullet.
2: I've tried desperately to hold up my end of this friendship, but, Bob, this little incident has served its purpose. Now I know your opinion of me, and I also know what you've been saying behind my back over there at Paramount.
1: Well, what have I been saying? What?
2: I believe you told the head of the studio that I'm a lousy actor.
1: I never said that.
2: You didn't?
1: No, the only thing I said was, if they ever publish a who's who of talent, you'll be listed under F, father of Gary.
2: That's all. I've had it. Aloha. If I get my umbrella, I'll go.
1: If you're so upset about Jack Benny playing your part, why didn't you put in a complaint before then?
2: I did. As soon as your show went off the air, I picked up the phone and I called the president of the company.
1: Oh, you went over my head.
2: Everything else does.
1: Let's not talk about intelligence. You didn't get a full issue of equipment either. Thanks for trying to knock me out of my job.
2: You don't have to worry about that, Bob. I would like to suggest a few changes.
1: Oh, now, wait a minute, Dad. Hold on here. Let's get this straight. On this show, I'm the boss. The only orders I take are from the chief at headquarters.
2: Oh, yes, and that reminds me. Your chief and I engaged in a gay foray about the golf links yesterday.
1: Yeah, he's a mean man with a 9-iron,
2: isn't
1: he?
2: Well, yes.
1: Took me for 75 cents the other day.
2: 75 cents? My, you bet like a Republican, don't you? Say, come to think of it, your superior and I locked up for a few bucks also.
1: No kidding. He took you too, huh?
2: No. As a matter of fact, he didn't.
1: No, you beat the sponsor?
2: Yes. To lapse into the vernacular of the pool room, robber, I clobbered the boy.
1: Oh, and what did you win?
2: The company.
1: Oh, no, Bing.
2: Careful. Oh.
1: I mean, Chief.
2: Yes, better. Of course, if you'd rather not, that vacancy on the laundry truck is still open, lad.
1: Oh, no. No, not that again. Took 2 years to win my honorable discharge from the diaper service.
2: Read on. Read on. Give it all the impact of your tinny but penetrating tones. Let me hear you.
1: The Technicolor picture starring Bing Crosby, Dorothy L'Amour, and Herman Schultz. Hey! Hey, what is this?
2: What?
1: Wait, there's no Herman Schultz in the picture. I'm the third star.
2: Check the latest release, chum. We had a new head dubbed in.
1: Oh, Slim Chief.
2: And here from Herman Schultz's picture is the ballad.

0: Gee, Bob, doesn't Big sing beautifully? The music just pours out of him. No effort at all.
1: Oh, he doesn't have to make an effort, Terry.
0: Why not?
1: Well, 2 years ago when they took out Bing's appendix, they installed a recording machine. He's the only singer in the business with a long-playing stomach.
2: Oh, my. It's typical of the lesser intellects to resort to flippant inanities when confronted with their literate superiors.
1: Where does it say that?
2: Right. You know, Terry, there's a lot of people in show business ought to be selling vacuum cleaners. And here's a fellow with a nozzle for it. I'm not right.
1: Thank you, Herbert Hoover. Say, Terry, don't pay any attention to Flab. He's still sore because Jack Benny played his part last week.
2: Well, I certainly am, and I think you owe me an apology.
0: Well, I can see Bing's point, Bob. When you hired Jack Benny to play his part, well, you cast a certain reflection on Bing's ability.
2: That's beautifully said, Terry, and I thank you. I think I've earned a little consideration. I've done some heavy spade work in my day. I've hitchhiked to club dates. I've played split weeks in Watsonville, and I... has some local connotation.
1: Yes, I mean, a painter's.
2: I think it's an artist colony, isn't
1: yes,
2: it?
1: I
2: even sang...
1: It's a localing watering spa place, I think. It's a spa.
2: I even sang with the ship's orchestra.
1: What ship was it, the Nina, the Pinta, or the Santa Maria? Columbus was crazy about
2: that. Now, is that a nice way to talk?
1: Where do you come off with that Mr. Show business routine? What are you doing, selling crying towels on the side?
0: Bob, every word Bing said is true. I'm sure he worked many long years before he got a break at Paramount.
1: So what? Is he the only guy that's had it tough? I played those tank towns. I had to scuffle for the room rent. But I studied. I learned everything I could about show business, and finally they signed me. That's how I got into Paramount.
2: How touching. How lugubrious. I hate to debunk a beautiful fantasy, but that's not... That is definitely not how you got into pictures.
1: Oh, no?
2: No, when you got out here, you were a pool hustler from Cleveland. You were walking past that Paramount studio, and you were knocked through the front gate by a 1926 Pontiac.
1: I have the only spine engraved with an Indian head.
0: Hey, now, why don't you two fellas stop this bickering?
1: It's gone beyond that, Terry. I don't have to take advice from a Nevada hillbilly.
0: Now, Bob.
1: Just because he's wearing shoes this week, he's mad with power.
2: Oh, you're satisfied, I suppose. Satisfied that you're 100% perfect.
1: Well, I do all right, Gramps. My schedule includes pictures,
2: Gramps.
1: Television, radio. I've taken on the toughest stint of all, a morning show 5 times a week. And I do all this while you're out there in Elko sidestepping hot lizards.
2: I think I can handle anything you can handle, Pinky. That morning program, now, that sounds like it might be my type of work.
0: Oh, I'm sure the women would love you, Bing. I know I'd like to hear you on a morning show.
2: Oh, Terry, you've given me all the encouragement I need. Shall we dip into the matutinal killer cycles, huh?
1: Matutinal?
2: Yes, the morning.
1: Well, no smoking. Fasten your safety belt. There we go. And now, ladies, it's time for another visit with your old friend, Just Plain Bing. Yes, it's time to meet the friendly philosopher whose wise words and homely sayings have endeared him to the hearts of millions. Here he is, the sage of Cedarville.
3: How are you, neighbors? This is Just Plain Bing. Leaning over the barnyard fence to have a chat with you.
1: So far, this thing could stand a shot of chlorophyll.
2: And now for today's story. Today's story is episode number 9,600,427,923. Chapter 7. Several months ago, a young couple moved to Cedarville, and so far they've had trouble fitting themselves into the life of the community. This disturbs our friendly philosopher very deeply. And right now we find him approaching the young couple's door.
1: Come in. Yes?
3: Hi, your neighbors. I'm Just Plain Bing.
1: Oh, glad to know you're Just Plain Bing. I'm Just Plain Bob. And this is my wife, Just Plain Terry. And this whole thing is just plain disgusting.
0: Very nice of you to drop in, sir.
3: Thank you, Mom. I'm just being right neighborly. You mind if I come in and set a spell?
0: Of course.
1: Sure, come on in. I'll try and find a spell big enough for your setter.
3: Now, I'll
4: get right to the point. I understand you folks are having trouble getting acquainted with our Cedarville ways.
0: Yes, we are.
4: Well, now, Cedarville's a mighty fine place. You folks will find that most of the folks in this town are just plain folksy folks.
0: Oh, you won't find folks anywhere that are any more folksy than we folks.
5: I'm glad we laid in the supply of folks before the price went up.
4: Now, what seems to be a trouble in you youngsters?
0: Well, the whole town seems to be against us.
5: No.
0: Nobody will speak to us. Nobody invites us anywhere. We haven't any friends.
5: We're so lonely, we're getting care packages from Democrats.
4: Well, maybe I can help you young folks. My motto is, a good turn a day makes friendship whole sway.
5: Gee, that's keen,
4: yeah,
5: Lum.
4: Nah, nah.
5: I can't wait to finger paint that on my sweatshirt.
0: I'm afraid it's too late to do anything for us. We've decided to move back to the city.
4: Well, now, I ain't the type to butt in on the folks' affairs, but the young couple across the street felt just the same way, and I helped them. I advised them to buy that gas station up on the highway.
5: Yeah, I heard about that. The gas station went bankrupt, the fella got desperate, stole a car, held up a bank, and now he's doing 20 years in Alcatraz.
4: Yeah, wouldn't be anywhere if it wasn't for me.
0: What would you advise us to do, just plain Bing?
4: Well, you folks ought to get out more. Mix with the other folks in the community. We have a social every Saturday. Big doings. Got taffy pulling for the old folks and dancing for the young folks.
5: Oh, sounds like fun. I haven't been to a dance since Arthur Murray gave me an honorable discharge.
0: Oh, if we could only go to that social and make friends. We hate to leave here because Bob has such a wonderful job.
4: Where do you work, son?
5: I'm the traffic manager at the fish hatchery.
4: The traffic manager?
5: Yeah, when the salmon swim upstream to spawn, I make sure none of their eggs get scrambled.
4: That sounds like a very responsible job.
0: It is. Robert has a wonderful head for fish.
4: That must look mighty good hanging on the wall of a seafood restaurant.
5: Now, you wait a minute.
0: Robert, he's a friendly old philosopher.
5: Yeah, well, he may get his friendly old teeth knocked down his friendly old throat.
4: Now, let's not get all head up. I gotta be on my way now, but I'll see that you're invited to our next social.
0: Oh, thank you.
4: Not at all. I believe in a good turn of day. A good turn of day drives the dark clouds away and makes fair play whole sway. I've done you a good turn, and now maybe you'll pass it along and do a daily good turn for other people.
0: Oh,
5: I'm all set for the next 5 years.
6: All thanks for the memory of the men here at Fort Ord who train with one accord to keep our might that holds the right to all the points we've scored. And we thank you so much.
5: Ladies and gentlemen, seeing all these wonderful GIs up here has served as a reminder to us. A reminder that men are training and fighting, yes, and dying for freedom. That's rough talk, but it's a rough war, and it's going on now, every day without intermissions. Those of us who are lucky enough to be wearing tweed instead of khaki have to remember that we can't afford to take a vacation from responsibility. Let's not forget, because those guys in the front line aren't forgetting. If they did, we'd be doing this show from that Kremlin next year for much less money. So that's why we're happy, along with Bing, Terry, Les Brown, the boys, to get this chance to visit with these guys up here at Fort Ord. Good luck, boys, and thank you very much.

0: If you're paying this kind of money for a car, you'd want it to have a touch of style, legroom, four doors, and all that. And if this is what you had in mind, you don't even have to pay that kind of money for the new Skoda Super Estel. Skoda's new Super Estel puts the man in the street
1: and his dog
0: on the road.
2: You know, cats have minds of their own. 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Tibby, Tibby, Tibby.
3: 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And Tabby, she's happier than ever. 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

0: I would hop an ocean liner just to be with Dinah Lee.
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0: 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What would you rather have for breakfast?
1: Do you know the one-word recipe for cheesecake?

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4: 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Thank you. 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

0: Benjamin at Work. Good evening and welcome to Hello Cheeky. If you have just tuned in, you will have missed an announcement which preceded this program, which went as follows.
1: Ladies and gentlemen, before the next program, here is the end of the next program, in case you have to go out before the end of the next program.
0: What is all this about? Apparently the producer got this note from the controller of programs.
2: Let's see that. 2 egg rolls and a custard tart for Barbara. What's all that about?
0: I think it's code.
2: But what does it mean?
0: It means,
1: ladies and gentlemen, before the next program, here is...
0: And now, I should like to sing you the hit number from my new musical based on the love life of Lady Hamilton and Lord Nelson. I'm wishing for my one-eyed love. Hello.
3: Hello, I'm Stanley, a statistician from Spain.
0: Full time?
3: No, not at the time. I've been wiping the phone.
0: What are you ringing about?
3: I'm ringing to say that was the 24th Lord Nelson joke you've done on your programme.
0: Oh, do you keep records?
3: Yes.
0: Have you got Max Bybridge singing cabaret?
3: Yes.
0: Serves you right.
1: Oh. I'm sorry, chap. I know it's a bit unusual, but at this point in the programme, I'd like to make a religious appeal.
0: Go on, then.
1: For God's sake, tell my wife I was with you last night.
0: Where were you?
1: Well, it's a

0: My wife, I was with you last night.
1: Where were you?
0: Well, it's a long story. I've got this friend who runs a disco at Purley. The bloke who manages it was at school with a cousin of mine. You know, Alex, the one who gets that funny rap. Anyway, I had to...
1: We interrupt this boring story to take you over to a meanwhile.
2: Meanwhile, in Soho, two naughty ladies are talking.
3: Hello, Lil. How's business?
0: Picking up.
3: Someone else? Oh, here's one. Got any gum, chump?
1: Which phrase leads us naturally enough to this next vignette, in which an erstwhile American serviceman makes a sentimental journey.
2: Hi there, gentlemen. I'm from the States. I come back to take a look at this garbage dump where I wasted 3 years during the war.
4: What did he say, Willie?
5: Says he's been here before.
2: Oh. What a dump. Nothing to do, nowhere to go, no entertainment. Of all the crummy one-horse joints I've ever been in, this is the worst.
4: What did he say, Willie?
5: Said he didn't enjoy it much.
2: The only person who saved our sanity was a broad who lived in the house on the hill. What a wild chick. She threw parties that went on for 3-4 days. Strip poker, nude bathing. She must have made time with every guy on the base. What a broad.
4: What did he say, Willie?
5: Does he know his mother?
0: Well, I was with his wife, all above board. I've known her for years, but he had a bit of trouble with a car, you see. Slugs, I think, or carburetor. Anyway, he...
1: And now, here are Mr. and Mrs. Devere Hellespont, who will show us some things to do with empty wine bottles.
2: And now here is Mr. Devere Hellespont, bleeding a lot, but this isn't very good radio. We take you over to Harwood Parsonage, where the Bronte sisters are rehearsing their act.
6: Lay that pistol down, babe. Lay that pistol down.
0: What's going on in here?
7: Fair enough of this frivolity. If you lot, I want you to hear my sermon for next Sunday.
8: When I look at the ace, it reminds me there is but one God. When I see the deuce, it reminds me that the Bible is divided into two parts, the Old and the New Testament.
9: When I see the tray, I see the Father, the Son, and the Holy Ghost.
0: We interrupt that explosion to bring you a news flash. Oh, they're getting better. Police in Dover today said that there had been serious erosion of Cliff. Cliff later denied this and said he was in the best of health. He then sang Living Doll to the Archbishop of Canterbury.
1: Here is another news flash. Sorry about that, I'm not as young as I used to be. Due to a mix-up of dressing rooms at the television centre last night, Rod Hull finished the evening with his hand up Britt Eklund's jumper and Rod Stewart announced his engagement to Emu.
0: Now, once again, we present Hello Cheeky's definitive dictionary. This week's word, stagnate.
2: Stagnate. What a posh fellow has on the eve of his wedding. And now, here is our quick quiz.
0: Who?
2: Him. Correct. And now... Here is an Irish wolfhound with his impression of Dana. Oh, I'm sorry, it is Dana. Hello, dear. And what are you going to sing? Time for another quick quiz.
1: Where?
0: There.
1: Wrong.
2: Thank you. Now, those of you old enough to remember the war will recall a great comic of that era, Timothy Helliwell, Don't Do That, Hulk. Ever wondered what became of him?
0: No.
2: Shut up. Recently, a bulldozer knocked over a knitting hut in Chesterfield, and there he was under a pile of blankets. And so, here he is making his first broadcast in 30 years, Timothy Helliwell, don't do that. Don't!
10: That's enough, that's enough, that's enough. Helliwell, don't do that.
7: Thank you, thank you. Evening, everybody. I woke up the other morning, my dear. I said to the wife, what's for breakfast? Dried eggs, I'll be bound. Helliwell, don't do that. Two fire watches on the roof. One said it's nice tonight. The other said it's nice any night, but here comes the warden with a talk. Helliwell, don't do that. Listen, listen, lad. You know, listen, listen, lad. I'm not laughing now. They caught him at Stalin's Lab with his trousers down.
10: Helliwell, don't do that.
7: But never mind, because your best friend is your mother.
2: Get him off.
10: Oh.
2: Bring back the bulldozer, then.
11: Hell, well, don't do that.
2: Next week, Lena Zavaroni talks about Lord Haw-Haw. And now, Carrot of the Week. Many of our listeners have sent us in carrots in a variety of shapes, some of which we have sent to the Vice Squad. This week's winner is Mrs. Penelope Club Sandwich, and here she is with her prize-winning carrot. Good evening, Mrs. Club Sandwich.
12: Call me Cheese and Chutney.
2: Ah, oh, good evening, Cheese and Chutney.
12: Mrs.
2: Mrs. Cheese and Chutney.
12: Cheese and Chutney, Mrs.
2: I see. Now, Club Sandwich is a very unusual name.
12: Yes, my name was Atkinson, but we changed

0: it's a club sandwich by Gito.
1: Oh, why?
0: Well, when you got married, my husband was in sandwich, and I was in...
1: Yes. Now, your carrot...
0: No, excuse me, sorry.
1: No, I mean your prize-winning carrot. It's the most unusual shape.
0: Yes, if you hold it up this way, it's like General de Gaulle.
1: Used to be.
0: This way, it's like the Hanging Gardens of Babylon. And this way, it's like... Oh, good Lord. Oh, I haven't noticed.
1: What do you think you'll do with your prize?
0: What is it?
1: A year's free entry to an abattoir in Doncaster.
0: I shall give it to our local charity, the St. Cheeseburger Home for the Incurably Tall.
1: And as an additional bonus, you get to announce the next meanwhile.
0: Oh, very well, big boy. Meanwhile, in a western township in the shade of Gary Cooper.
2: Listen, stranger, you blow in a town from nowhere before anybody can bat an eye, you're taking over the whole town. You're running all the operations, made yourself the boss of the whole caboodle. What's the big idea?
3: Well, when a man's retired, he's got to have a hobby.
4: Hi, fellas. Dennis, the high spot of the evening king here. Thank you. I should like to announce a misprint in the last edition of my newsletter. It should have read... For those of you interested in fashion, my wife has a couple of great tips. Very well, don't do that. For those of you asking about my latest compositions, I've done A Day at the Seaside, What I Would Do If I Were Queen, and The Life Story of a Penny. However, the last one didn't come out too good, as it was the first time I'd done real writing. So the wife took it to the chemist, and he gave her a headache powder. And here it is.
5: I'm a...

in my book. I could get flame and smoke going up to the roof. Now all I can manage is one tiny poof. I'm a very old pantomime demon. I'm a very old pantomime demon. I'm getting behind with the rent.

0: there for the night, and I said, what's through there? And she said, it's a wine press. And in all innocence, I swear, I said, let's have a look. Never think.
1: Meanwhile, in a gay bar, two quite good friends are talking.
0: Well, I think she's very good in those pink cancer films, and I loved him doing those funny voices in the Goon shows, but I don't think you could call him a good dramatic actor.
1: No, Cyril, I said I love sailors.
0: Oh.
1: Hello?
2: Gentlemen,
1: me a resident's friend.
3: Oh, very sorry. How can I be a dramatic actor when you hold me up to ridicule?
1: We won't do it again.
2: Grundle me, Nadger, you're a good lad.
0: Who is that?
1: Paul Schofield.
0: I worked with him once. That's nothing. I once did a season with the National.
1: Yes, sir.
0: Assistant. They were hard days. I once lived for 4 days on half a crown.
1: What happened?
0: Got giddy from the lack of food and fell off.
4: Hello. I'm part of the rather unusual Ventriloquial app. I wonder if you could give us an audition and possibly a use it in your program.
1: What's unusual about it?
4: I'm the dummy.
1: Oh. Where's the ventriloquist?
4: He's out there. Come in, Arnold.
5: Hello. I've just had a couple of gear and another couple of gear and then...
4: His head's fallen off again. We'll call back later.
5: My head's
4: fallen off. I know it has.
1: Good afternoon, listeners. I greet you just 5 minutes before the start of the next race, and with me is Jeff Spigot. Jeff, how are you feeling?
6: Pretty confident, Mervyn. I've got a great car, great tuned mechanic, made a few modifications, cut down on wind resistance, give us more speed on the bends. The car's handling well. I feel I have every chance of winning.
1: I must say, listeners, I'm bound to agree with him, as this is the 2:30 at Kempton Park. And they're off.

0: Bloody hell, I am lost.
1: Well, I must remember, on the way home, I've got to call at the family planning clinic.
0: Why?
1: I think they've drawn the wife wrong.
2: I've got to go to the National Society for the Prevention of Cruelty to Children.
1: Why?
2: My mother keeps writing me poison pen letters.
0: Meanwhile, in a garret in Montmartre, overlooking Toulouse-Lautrec, for then who doesn't?
3: Monsieur Ravel, have you finished that bolero yet?
4: Yes.
3: Well, could you do a pair of flared trousers for the man at number 27?
0: And do you know, ladies and gentlemen, he did. So now, for the first time on radio, I should like to play you Ravel's immortal A Pair of Flared Trousers. Oh, sorry, one of the fly buttons came off. So instead, here's the music motoring class. There's a traffic jam outside Birmingham. It must be really hell, this weather. So, follow the outer ring road, Dennis. Follow the outer ring road, Dennis. Follow.
2: Dennis, follow. Don't get stoppy with me, mate. I've been asked to sing on the 9 o'clock news with Angela Ripoff.
0: Rip on.
1: Leave me alone with my boyish dreams.
0: All right, we'll go find her. And now, here is a fireman from King's Langley who has just been awarded the Margaret Thatcher Award for sheer stupidity. Would you like to tell us about it, Fireman Hulk?
5: Well, this emergency call came through and all the other lads were in the cock and wallet. So I drove to the house alone, saturated it with water, broke the door down with an axe and carried all the family to safety.
0: Why did you get the stupidity award?
5: The call was about a cat up a tree.
1: with her skirt packed in the door and me locked in the loo, when the phone went, she tried to go and answer it. Did I mention the lights had changed? Anyway, it's not my fault.
0: Home hints for the handyman, number 12A.
1: Why 12A?
0: Oh, I've got this little thing.
1: Answer the question. Oh, never mind, I'll do it.
0: Home hints for the handyman, number 13. See, I told you. Home hints for the handyman, number 12.
6: Hello, folks. Home hints for the handyman, number unspecified.
1: How to make a bent wood chair.
0: Take an ordinary wood chair and introduce it to a foot. Kimochabi, what happened?
7: Well, Tono, six of them had me pinned down in the canyon, and I only had this one bullet. I figured that if I could fire at the cliff face, the bullet would ricochet at the right angle. The spark would set fire to the undergrowth, the fire would burn through the dead trees, so the tree would fall on the telegraph wires, the wires would drop onto the cabin, and they'd all be electrocuted.
0: Did it work, Kimochabi?
7: No, I missed the cliff.
0: Next week, the Lone Ranger and Tonto dance Latin American for the Northeast and sew all their spangles on Perry Wogan.
7: Meanwhile, in a lady's lingerie shop next to the translation of the French mistress.
8: Morning, excuse me. Do you have a black lace brassiere size 38D cup?
9: Yes, sir.
8: Well, could you fill it for me? I'll call back later.
7: I've got a photograph of Vera Lynn at home. When there's nobody about, I close the door and look at it. All in black lace undies.
9: Vera Lynn?
7: No, me.
0: I've got a new hobby, you know. I collect coins.
7: Oh, are you a numismatist?
8: No, he's a mean swine.
0: Oh, I'm a mean swine.
8: Well, I say.
0: Well, that's all right. I thought you said I was a numismatist.
8: No, that was Tim.
0: Oh, you mean Tim's a numismatist?
8: Tim's a numismatist.
0: Is he mean swine?
7: Who's a mean swine?
0: I am. I collect coins, you know.
8: That Smart Exchange is in this week's Exchange and Smart.
0: Actually, Dalton's Weekly.
7: Is he for swine?
0: Hello, species. Who's who in literature?
10: Jane Austen, author of Sense and Sensibility, Pride and Prejudice, and inventor of the motor car.
7: Trollope. A nice girl, but we don't talk about her.
0: Ernest Hemingway, an American author who insisted on tackling masculine pursuits and then writing about them. There's a theory he did this to prove his virility. Warren Beatty's found a better method, but he doesn't write books about it.
10: Frederick Forsyth, the nominally successful author who has only written 3 books, all of which have been enormous successes. A close relative said, "Did they do well?"
7: T.S. Eliot, avant-garde playwright and poet of the 20s and 30s, whose deliberately obscure style caused a certain amount of controversy, also known as the chocolate-coloured coon.
0: Next week, Kevin Flimsy Pretext will be here, taking a look at Midshipman Easy and saying, "Hello, sailor."
10: We just had a phone call from an astrologer in Harrogate who wanted to know what we were born under.
0: him, said Leo, John to the blanket, and I to the cloud. He then shouted, Mars on the cusp, and Dad's not too pleased about it.
4: And so as Jupiter is in the ascendant and music is in the decline, it's time for a song. So here is Happy Families with me, but with any King Leo.
9: My mother does a milk round for the mafia. My sister does a turn that's rather good. My brother is a minder for a gang boss, and little Billy's gonna be a hood. My granny runs protection at the sidelines, and granddad once hijacked the meals on wheels.

0: What with the darkness and the butter on the kitchen floor, I fell on top of her. Well, she'd already had a skirt ripped off. I told you that, didn't I? Well, at that moment, honestly, crashed through the kitchen door two policemen. Well, what did he say?
1: I didn't know what to say.
2: Hello, Cheeky's postbag. This week, Tim opens some of your letters and gives himself a hernia. He's undernourished, that lad.
3: Dear Hollow Cheeky, I am a stranger to your country, and having just heard your program, I'm going to keep it that way.
0: Dear Hollow Cheeky, could you tell me if it's true that this old hearty has had a racehorse named after him? If so, would it be possible for the racehorse to appear on television and this old to be locked up in a stable?
2: Ah, here's one for you, John. Dear John Junkin, I notice you sometimes do little poems on Hello Cheeky. Any chance of writing some for you, as I'm always on the lookout for a few extra bob? Yours, John Betjeman.
3: We interrupt this postbag to bring you a news flash. After lunching at the Savoy Hotel today, the Chancellor of the Exchequer, Mr. Dennis Healy, gave the waiter a 75p tip and a tax demand for a pound.
2: And now, squires and tarts and the girl from Darlington with the spots, here is my impression of an elephant playing tennis with an idiot.

0: Just a minute, he hit the ball 3 times.
1: I told you he was an idiot.
0: Very well, in that case, here is my impression of the entire London Symphony Orchestra rehearsing a Rachmaninoff concerto. I didn't hear anything.
2: It was a tea break.
0: Very well, here is my impression of a... You'll never make it.
3: Want a bet? Cop this.
0: Told you so. Ladies and gentlemen, we present a story of that grit, determination, and pioneer spirit so beloved of real men everywhere. Wagons Ho to Sheffield.
4: The story of a brave group of people who made the impossible journey, seeking peace and freedom they hoped to find in the wide open spaces of Sheffield.
3: Following the advice of Horace Greeley when he said, "Go north, young man."
2: He said west.
3: Set his face.
2: That's another good reason.
4: The journey was made possible by the bravery of one man, Big Jim Rudiment.
3: Our story starts
2: in the snug of the Cock and Wallet.
5: You're out of your mind, Mr. Seersucker. Take 20 tons of curry powder clear across country to Sheffield. You'll never get it past Birmingham.
4: Why?
5: Indians. There's only one man who may dare make that trip, Big Jim, and here he comes now.
4: How can you tell?
5: Just all his knees go past the window. Hi there, Jim. You like flirting with death.
2: Yeah, well, the way I figure it, you can't get death pregnant.
5: Mr. Seersucker here wants someone to take some curry powder to Sheffield.
4: There's a party of beleaguered Pakistanis up there who went out 4 days ago. They've been living on shepherd's pie ever since.
5: I say a man's got to do what a man's got to do. What do you say, Jim?
2: Any money in it?
4: Yeah.
2: I say a man's got to do what a man's got to do.
3: We shook hands over the deal. Found they quite liked it. Had a couple of street shows and went to pictures together. The following morning, as Jim was loading his wagon, Mr. Rudiment, he going north.
2: Yep.
3: Wonder if the wife and kids and I could tag along, just need protection, won't be no trouble.
2: Can you use a tire lever?
3: I reckon so, why?
2: Because we might have some trouble with the meat pies at Peterborough.
3: Oh.
2: Where do you want to go north for, stranger?
3: I was a junior government minister, but I had to leave.
2: Did they fire you?
3: No, they wanted me to be a senior government minister.
2: Okay, let's get started and we'll hit the trail.
6: Mr. Rudiment, Mr. Rudiment.
7: Hi, fans, me acting again. Another little gem from the master.
6: I got some passengers in my cab who want to go north. Can we come along with you?
2: Who are they?
6: Well, there's a drunken doctor, a pregnant lady, a crooked banker, a tart with a heart of gold, a mysterious half-breed, 2 strangers, and a puff called Morris.
3: Who's playing all of them?
2: You are.
3: Oh, cool.
6: I'll be driving.
2: But you're just a kid.
6: Thank God this is radio.
3: And so our intrepid band prepared to set off. But just as they were about to leave, another vehicle cut across their path. It was a 1956 Ford Consul, repainted in green, yellow, and black, with white wall tires, curtains in the rear window, and 2 of those little nodding dogs. The driver approached Big Jim.
8: Hello there. I understand you're going to the north. Mind if me and my family tag along, going to stay with relatives.
2: Where?
8: Blackpool.
2: That's the good. We ain't going that way, but you can tag along until Spaghetti Junction, and you'll have to fork off to the left.
8: Yeah.
9: Okay. Wagon roll!
4: They stopped to pick up water from a motorway cap where they called it tea. Nightfall found them relaxing in a saloon on the outskirts of Boom City, Leicester.
10: Hi there, I'm Dr. Zara Coldhand.
11: You're a pretty little thing. Can I sit by you? What's your name?
10: Ellie May.
11: This should be fun.
12: More fun over here, Doc. I'm Agnes Dodd.
10: Yeah.
2: Listen, Doc, I'm in charge of this wagon train. I don't want you tangling with any of the local women.
10: You can't go to me that way.
2: If I can, listen. Listen, Doc, I'm in charge of this
10: wagon train. No, I mean, you can't ruin my life. Go for your gun.
12: Oh! Oh, you got me. Agnes never will again.
4: Stranger. If you're going to tangle with the law, you'd better get out of town.
10: You mean I just shot the sheriff's girl?
4: No, you just shot the sheriff. We didn't interfere with his private life.
2: Come on, everybody. Let's get out of town.
4: On they rode. But in the car behind Jim's wagon, all was not well.
10: Yes, mate. We can't have any more children.
1: But Enoch, I want another one.
13: We can't.
1: Why can't we?
13: Because I can't drive and...
2: Get the wagons in a circle!
13: What's happened?
2: We're being attacked by Indians. Can't you hear the war drums? Pop-a-dum, pop-a-dum, pop-a-dum.
3: For 5 days, they were beleaguered. Men lay dead, dying, and being written out of the script.
1: They're galloping away. Does that mean they're giving up?
2: Nope, they never give up. Not as long as you can hear their war drums. The chiefs are riding down here for a powwow, see him? The tall and precious figure in the navy blue suit astride the moped.
14: Greetings and salutations. I am Chief Anyambaji, B.A. Calcutta Field. We would be most happy to be allowing you to pass through if you would be giving us your curry consignment for my wife's birthday party.
2: 20 tons.
14: We've invited some friends.
2: Sorry, Chief. I have my pride.
14: Very well. Let the battle commence. Tandoori!
3: Jim, the curry wagon's on fire.
2: You stay here. I'll try and get to it before the flames reach the petrol.
15: 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Motorists just south of Birmingham are advised to look out for a 12-acre curry. Birmingham police advise them to drive with caution and please not to stop and dip their bread in it. 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And now, back to...
3: Goodbye, Susie. Then come... Sayonara, Chico. Hello, Chico. Music by the Dancing Spheres, script by John Duncan and Barry Cryer. The program produced by Bob Oliver Rogers. 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

0: I came across Mr. Kipling in the meadow by the church. If I've painted that spire once, he said, I've painted it a dozen times. He offered me an apple pie. An artist needs inspiration, he explained. 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
2: Yum, yum, yum.
1: Jell-O.

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0: This week, Cuckoo in the Nest.
1: Come on, hurry up. It's your move. Dead? Dead? Are you dead?
2: I'm thinking.
1: That's your move, and you're in shit.
2: I know.
1: Now what do you think you're doing?
2: I'm moving my queen.
1: That's not your queen, that's my bishop.
2: The salt cellar's my queen.
1: No, it's not. The pepper pot is your queen.
2: Oh, I thought that was your queen.
1: No. My queen is the bottle of Angostura bitters. There it is. Now, if you move your thimble, you're in check. How can we play a proper game if you don't know what your pieces are? Have you been moving anything else of mine?
2: Well, I don't know now. Is that egg cup yours?
1: Yeah.
2: Oh, well, I moved that. Twice.
1: That's my king's rook. Oh, well, that's that, isn't it? And you cocked up my Sicilian defence. I mean, there's no point in carrying on. I was trying out Novochensky's opening gambit from the World Championships. No wonder it won't come in off. Oh, it's no good. We'll have to get a proper set if we're going to play. I'll go. You set them up again. We'll give it another try. And don't eat any more of my pawns.
3: Yeah. Good idea. Does Mr. Albert step early there?
1: Yes, he does.
3: So the old fellow's still alive then?
1: He's still alive. Just.
3: Good. Well, don't go to stand here like a couple of raw prawns.
1: Oh, you better come in.
2: Sir.
1: Here, in here. First of a lounge. Dad, there's a gentleman here to see you.
3: Hello, Dad.
2: Who are you?
3: You don't recognize me, do you? Well, it's not surprising. You haven't seen me for 45 years. I wasn't knee-high to an Abbo's wife once when I left. I'm Arthur.
2: Arthur? It can't be. Not Arthur.
3: Arthur.
2: Arthur? Harold, this is Arthur.
1: Is it?
2: I don't believe it after all these years. Little Arthur.
3: There, Dad, don't get upset. Here, let's have a Captain Cook at you. Yeah, you're just the way Mum described you. A bit older, a bit smaller, but I'd know you anywhere.
1: Excuse me.
2: Harold, this is your brother.
1: My brother? I ain't got a brother.
2: Yeah, yes, you have, son. Arthur.
1: Arthur?
2: Yeah, Arthur. He's your older brother.
1: Can't be daft, it can't be. I'm an only child. I've always been an only child.
2: Arthur's your stepbrother.
1: A stepbrother?
2: Yeah, well, I met Arthur's mother before I met your mother.
1: I see. And?
2: Well, we were engaged for 6 years, and then one night I couldn't control myself any longer. And then after that, she went off me.
1: I'm not surprised.
2: Well, then Arthur came along, see? But she wouldn't marry me. She got into cricket club. She said marriage and athletics didn't mix. And then she got picked for the women's cricket team to Australia. Leg spinner she was. And I never saw her again. And then I met your mother, and that was that.
1: Oh, what a very nice story. That is very savoury. And how many more little bastards have you got spread around the world?
2: Don't you talk to me like that.
1: Well, you certainly used to put yourself about, didn't you? You never told me you had another son.
2: Well, it was a long time ago. I haven't seen him since he was 2 years old. I didn't even know if he was still alive.
3: Well, I am alive and kicking. So you're my kid brother, eh?
1: Yes. So it would appear.
3: Well, it's course for a celebration.
1: Does it?
3: Yeah, let's break open a few tubes of Aussie lager. I brought some with me. I'm told it's harder to find over here than an Arab at a bar mitzvah.
1: Who's that?
3: There you go. Yeah, now have a real drink. Well, here's to the Steptoe family. Long may it be reunited.
2: Jimmy, two sons. Come on, Al, drink up.
1: Cheers. Whoopee.
3: Oh, cripes, I needed that. My mouth was as dry as a kangaroo's jockstrap.
2: Oh, Arthur, there's so much I want to ask you, but first things first, where are you staying?
3: Well, Pop, I'll tell you, I haven't as yet made any arrangements. I've only just fallen out of the flame and aeroplane. But I understand there's a million flop houses up around Earl's Court, so I suppose I'll make my way up there and have a look at...
2: Oh, no, no, no, son, you don't want to do that.
1: Why not?
2: He can stay here with us.
1: We ain't got any room.
2: Of course we have. We'll make room. You wouldn't want your brother living with strangers, would you?
1: Yeah.
2: He's just arrived all the way from Australia. He can have your room.
1: Oh, wait a minute.
2: Yeah, you can make a bed up down here.
1: Down here?
2: For the time being.
3: That's very decent of you, Harold. I'm obliged to you.
1: Oh, yeah, but...
3: Well, that's settled then. Yeah, I must say it's good to be back in the old country, in the bosom of me family. A man needs roots.
1: Roots? You're not staying, are you? I mean long. It's a holiday.
3: Well, I don't know, young Harold. I'm thinking of staying here for good now. I've been about a bit, you know. Done everything. Walkabout, sheep shearing, cattle driving, gold mining, pearl fishing.
2: Ah, oh, marvellous.
1: Yeah, sounds much better than it is here. Bingo and telly, that's all we got. You'll be bored to tears here. Especially when the rainy season starts.
3: Rain? Love it, love it. When you've spent 7 years on the outback without seeing a drop, you've got no idea how beautiful rain is. This is the place for me.
4: Well, excuse me, barging in like this.
1: Oh, blimey, not another one.
4: How much longer are you keeping me out there?
3: Stone the flaming crows, the taxi driver. I forgot all about you.
4: Yeah, £5.10, please.
3: £5.10?
4: Well, I turned the clock off when you got out.
3: Yeah, maybe you did, but I think you turned it on when I left Melbourne.
4: Are you going to pay up, or do I call the police?
3: Let's keep the wallopers out of it. £5.10. Harold, I don't seem to have any pommy money on me. I wonder if you'd mind paying Ned Kelly here for me.
1: For £5.10?
2: I pay the man, Harold. Arthur'll give it back to you.
3: Oh, too right. Just as soon as I've changed me traveller's check.
2: Yeah, of course he will.
1: Here you are, £5.10.
4: Oh, thanks, Gunner. Good morning.
3: Thanks, Harold. Just put that on the slate.
2: Ah, it's marvellous to have you here, Arthur. How's your mother?
3: Oh, it's very sad. Sorry to say the poor old lady passed on last month.
2: Oh, dear. Oh, I'm very sorry.
3: Yeah, a bit of a shock, really. She'd never been crook in her life. Active right up to the last.
2: What happened to her?
3: Well, she keeled over with a half-shaved merino ram between her legs. New South Wales shearing championships, it was. She would have won, too. 39 seconds and she only had the back legs left. Oh, great tragedy. A year supply of Swan Lager she was on. Oh, not that it would have lasted her long, you understand. Here, you want another eat?
2: Yeah, thanks. Yeah. Did she ever marry?
3: Oh, no, not her, no. She shacked up with some high-tide plonk grower when I was 7, but he used to beat the bejesus out of her. Finally, one night, he come home, stew to the gills. She smashed him across the back of the head with a quart jar of his Vino Redo. She loaded up the Ford and we didn't stop for 300 miles.
1: My mother was a school teacher. A very lovely woman, very gentle. A lady she was, my mother. I don't believe a drop of alcohol ever passed her lips, did it, Father?
2: Oh no, Harold. Not your mother. Salvation Army, she was.
1: Yeah, that's right. The very pious lady.
3: Well, well, well. Funny how a fella can have two Sheilas so different, ain't it, eh?
1: Yeah. How very amusing.
2: Well, now you come home, Arthur, we'd better start making plans for the future.
1: What plans?
2: Well, now he's going to stay with us. He's got to start thinking about work, hasn't he?
3: Work?
1: Yeah, well, good idea. Yeah, I'll take you down to the Labour Exchange first thing in the morning. They're digging a new tube tunnel and they do use a lot of Commonwealth labour.
3: No. Just wait a minute. I didn't come 12,000 miles to dig me way across flaming London.
1: Oh, I'm so sorry. Perhaps you as a trade or a profession.
3: Well, no, not exactly.
1: No?
2: Neither of you.
1: Well, I'm different. I don't need one. I have my own business.
2: It's family business and Arthur's family. He's coming into the business. I'm going to make him a partner.
3: That is a very handsome offer, Dad, which I am delighted to accept.
1: No. Look, I've sweated my guts out building up this business. I'm not going to stand by and watch a perfect stranger walk
2: in
1: here.
2: He's not a perfect stranger.
1: Where's Tommy?
2: He isn't to me. He's my son. My eldest son.
1: I see. That's the way it is, huh? Oh, I'm sure you have a lot to talk about, if you'll both excuse me.
3: No, leave him be, Pop. He'll be all right. Must be a bit of a shock to the young fella, me just turning up out of the blue. He's bound to be a bit jealous.
2: I can't understand it. After all I've done for him.
3: Oh, well, you'll get over it. Give him time. Well, I'm going up to me room to clean up. Oh, I'll just pop outside first and point Percy at the porcelain. And then I'll tell you what I'm going to do. As it's my first day home, I'm going to take you and the young fella up to town, and I'm going to buy you both some slap-up tucker and a bonza frog cap.
2: Oh, that'd be marvellous.
3: There's just one thing. I wonder if you could see your way clear to lending me a few quid. Just till I cash me traveller's checks, you understand?
2: Yeah, of course, son. Anything you want. 5, 10?
3: Better make it 20. I'll tell you what. Make it around 50. Then I won't have to keep coming back to you.
2: 50 it is.
3: Yeah, thanks, Pop.
2: Oh, it's so good to see you again, son. You don't know what this means to me, having both me sons around me. You've made an old man very happy.
3: Well, it's great to be home again, Pop. Oh, by the way, I've got a little present for you.
2: Have you? Oh, how lovely. Just what I've always wanted. A boomerang.
1: What is it?
2: Aye?
1: Oh, it's very nice. You painted that well. It's on the gates now, is it? The whole world can see it now. Steptoe and Sons. It's official now, is it? He's rowed himself in.
2: Well, he's agreed to join the firm, yes.
1: I don't suppose he needed much persuading.
2: Harold, I can't understand you. Why are you taking this episode? Why do you resent him? He's your brother.
1: How do you know? How can you be sure? It could be anybody. He says he's your son and you believe it. You're so gullible.
2: Ah, he's my son, all right. All them photographs he's shown me, him and his mother, and the things he's told me. Ah, yes, he's my son, all right. He's got my ears. And me nose.
1: And your money. Where is he now?
2: He's in bed. I just took his breakfast up.
1: You see? You never brought me breakfast in bed in my life. Well, it makes me sick the way you run round after him.
2: I don't run round after him.
1: Well, get him up. If he's a partner, let him do his full share. He can help me turn his cart round for a start. Come on, get him up.
2: He can't get up. He's not well. It's our weather. It's playing up his old war wound.
1: Oh, he's got a war wound as well, has he? He runs in a family, don't he?
4: Nobody can do any work around here except me.
2: He was a prisoner of war of the Japanese.
1: And I bet they were glad to get rid of him and all. He certainly ain't seen the rising sun since he's been here.
2: You're very bitter, Harold.
1: Yes, all right. I am bitter. I'm resentful, I'm jealous, I'm all of these things. Because I think it's diabolical that a man can work as hard as I do and see it given away like this. So someone who hasn't even put a thing into the firm.
2: Well, that's where you're wrong. He has. He's put his shares up in Luke Capital.
1: Shares? What shares?
2: He's invested all his money in an Australian nickel mine. You've heard of Poseidon.
1: They got shares in there?
2: No, the one next door to it. Poseidon Reef runs right under his land.
1: Oh, my God.
2: Oh, he's got the lot there. Nickel, gold, opals, tin, steel.
1: Red pudding, marmalade. You daft pillock. You can't have steel mines. You make steel. Dad, he's a con man. He's a punk.
2: You don't like him, do you?
1: No, I don't. They never give me no boomerang. That seconds me to see the way you have been taken in by him.
2: You think the sun shines out of his ear holes?
1: I don't exist anymore, as far as you're concerned.
2: Well, it's natural for man to have a deep affection for his firstborn.
1: Right. And you fight for him if you want to. But I'm warning you, I'm not going to stand by and see everything that I've worked for handed on a plate to one of your illegitimate sprugs.
2: There's enough for all of us.
1: So where? Tell me. Go on, tell me. Tell me. Tell me where. And how many more can I turn up once the word gets around?
2: None. There's only you and Arthur.
1: That you know of. I mean, the way you move around, God knows how many more there are.
2: Me?
1: Yeah, you. Oh, you've told me often enough when you've been in your cups. All the birds you used to have in your young days. You're a one-man population explosion. I bet you sired more offspring than an Aberdeen Angus. Yeah, you ought to be on a stud farm with a big rosette stuck behind your ear hole. And you'd have them all in the firm, wouldn't you, eh? We'll finish up with a bigger board than ICI's got.
2: We won't. There'll just be you and me and Arthur. You've been very childish. You know it makes sense. Arthur's just the sort of man we need in this firm. We've never had a good financial brain running the business.
1: Thank you very much. I've managed perfectly well up to now.
2: I'm not blaming you. You do your best you can. It's just that Arthur's more, he's had a much better education than you have.
1: Everybody's had a better education than I've had. I used to spend more time in the Alton cart than I did in school.
2: Well, you didn't like school. You was always up in the wag.
1: There's no reason for not sending me. You should have made me go.
2: I couldn't. You were too big. You were heavier than me when you was 11. I tried to make you go to school, but you kept threatening to wallop me.
1: Wallop you? When I was 11?
2: Yeah. I was frightened of you. I couldn't control you. I tried to get you into Borstal, but they wouldn't have you.
1: Again, thank you very much. Oh, oh, oh, what an idyllic childhood I did have.
2: Well, it's true.
1: It is not true. I never had a chance. I was so far behind at school, it was humiliating. 3 years running, I was kept back. 14 when I left school. I was the only bloke in the class in long trousers. I must be the only man around here who left school while I was still in the juniors. If I hadn't gone into the army, I still wouldn't have been able to read and write. You crippled my mind, you did. And now you're holding it against me. I could have been a doctor or a band leader or something. I always liked music. You never helped me there, neither did you, eh? That teacher said I was musically inclined, and you ought to encourage me. But you wouldn't buy me a piano, would you? No, you taught me how to whistle instead.
2: I got you that piano off the round.
1: There was 32 notes missing. I couldn't even play chopsticks on it. And the lid kept falling down on me fingers. Clunk. Aversion therapy, they calls that today. No, mate, I never stood a chance. Doomed I was from the day I was born. You neglected me. God blimey, Harold Wilson would have been sitting on an awesome cart if he'd have had you for a father.
2: You can't blame me for your own shortcomings. I never knew you wanted to be a band leader.
1: You never bothered to find out, did you? You just weren't interested. That's what I can't forgive. You're more concerned with yourself than in my future. For now, what little I've managed to build up for myself, you expect me to share with him. Well, I'm sorry, Dad. It's not on. Look, I have to choose. Me or him?
2: That's not fair. You can't ask a man to choose between his sons. Not just like that.
1: Yes, I can. It's very simple. Either he goes or I go.
2: Why can't we all stay together?
1: No, now one or the other. Oh, make up your mind.
2: I can't, Harold.
1: Right, I'm off.
2: No, Harold.
1: No, no, I'm sorry, but that's the way it is. I would have gone before, but I've always had you to look after. Well, that's changed now. Hey, it's his turn. I've had you for 40 years. Now he can have a go. And good luck to you.
2: And what about the business?
1: Let him run it. If you can get him up, that is.
2: No, no, you can't go. Harold, not now. It's time to go out on the round.
1: I've completed my last round for this firm.
2: Well, who's going to do it?
1: May I suggest you go into the house and turf Wallaby Jim of the Islands out of bed? Give him a mat, put him on the cart and let him get on with it. What? What? What?
2: She won't be able to drive that horse. You know she won't go out with anyone else but you. Nobody else can handle her.
1: Then I suggest he sells off a few of his nickel shares and buys himself a kangaroo. And she'll be at home in one of them. He'll be able to hop round in no time. Goodbye.
2: Oh, no, don't go. Come back. He'll be back. No, shut up.
5: Hello, Dad. Oh, what a lovely morning.
2: Afternoon.
5: Yeah. Oh, the old war wound's still playing me up, Dad. Oh, I know now how you must feel. Oh. Still, perhaps in a few days I might be able to start giving young Harold a bit of a hand round the station.
2: But he's gone.
5: Gone where?
2: He walked out.
5: Oh, that's a blow. Still, he'll be back when his old gut starts rumbling. By the way, Dad, I wonder if you could lend me another fibre. There's a horse running at Kempton Park.
2: Yeah, and there's one in the stables rearing to go as well.
5: Hey?
2: Get your finger out.

0: Mr. Spectre.
1: Well. Hello, Lenny. How's it going?
0: Not so bad. How do you like being out on the cart after all these years?
1: Oh, I'm too old for this game now, Lenny. When I'm up, I can't get down. When I'm down, I can't get up.
0: Have you seen Errol lately?
1: Not for 3 weeks. You know he stepped up on his own.
0: Yeah. I saw him pushing his handcart last week.
1: Handcart? And he got a horse?
0: No. But he didn't look well. He's lost a lot of weight. He didn't seem too keen on me seeing him. Pride, I suppose. Why don't you two get back together?
1: I'd like to, Lenny, but I don't know where he's living.
0: Well, I do. He's got a room in Paddington, Cairo Road. God, it's the right sort of doss house. I've got the number here somewhere.
1: Yeah?
0: Yeah.

0: Oh, God, it's freezing on these stairs. I never left that door open. Hello? What's it doing here?
1: Hello, son. The landlady let me in. I've been looking for you for 3 weeks now.
0: Oh, yes?
1: Lenny Jenkins told me where you was living. I put a shilling in the gas meter.
0: Oh, good. Oh, there's no need. Thank you very much. I'm quite capable of providing my own eating. Oh, well. What brings you into this neck of the woods?
1: Oh, I was worried about you. I hadn't heard of you, and I was wondering how you was getting along.
0: Oh, I'm very well, thank you. I'm doing nicely.
1: You're not going to stay in this place, then?
0: Oh, good heavens, no. I'm not visiting just temporary accommodation until I find something more suitable. I've seen a quite nice little mused cottage that I'm thinking of renting. I'd say, would you excuse me while I make my tea? Would you care for some toast?
1: You've only got 2 slices of bread.
0: Yes, well, I'm offering you one.
1: No, that's all right. I've already had a big dinner. So you're doing well, then?
0: Oh, yes. I can't complain. Business is coming along very nicely.
1: You've got yourself a horse and cart, then?
0: Oh, yeah. I'm very pleased with it. It's a 4-year-old horse. 17 hands. Beautiful animal. I'm particularly pleased with the cart. It's brand new, bigger than yours, of course. But I've had to have it to handle the volume of trade, what I'm doing.
1: Oh, good. Aren't you going to put any jam on your toast? You always have jam with it.
0: I ain't got any. I'm on a diet. Says I've given up jam. A businessman eat far too much, you know. And digging a grave with their own teeth, as my specialist puts it.
1: Harold.
0: Yes?
1: Come back, Harold.
0: Oh, I think we've had all that out. I don't see the advantage of discussing it any further.
1: I need you, Harold. The business needs you.
0: I'm sure your new managing director can look after the business.
1: He's gone.
0: He gone?
1: He's upped it. Gone to Australia, I think. You were right, Harold. He was a ponce, a lazy, no-good con man.
0: I told you he was. But a bloke like him wouldn't take the horse and cart out.
1: Oh, he took it out, all right. The only trouble was he didn't bring it back. He logged it. I had to go out and buy it back. I haven't seen him since.
0: But what did you expect?
1: Come back, Harold. I can't manage on my own.
0: Oh, no, I don't know. I mean, I'd like to help you. Really, I would, but... Oh, it's going to be very difficult to entangle all my financial affairs. I mean, there's all my commitments to the wholesalers. There's a lot of people relying on me.
1: Yeah, I realise. I couldn't ask you to close down just like that. I thought we could put it on a proper business footing, a merger between your firm and mine. We could call it Steptoe and Steptoe.
0: You mean a reverse takeover?
1: Do I?
0: Yes. It's quite a common arrangement when a smaller firm appears to merge with a larger firm, but in effect takes it over with a view to getting the stock exchange quote. Yes. That's interesting. I must admit. I suppose we could enter into exploratory dialogue. Of course, my accountants would have to go into your books. I mean, I must be guided by them.
1: Oh, of course.
0: I mean, the assets of the two companies would have to be fully analysed as to...
1: Blimey. That shilling didn't last long. She's got that well rigged. I haven't got any more shillings.
0: Oh. Well, I only carry notes.
1: Look, I'll tell you what, Harold. Let's carry on the explanatory talks around home. The fire's on. I banked it up before I come out.
0: Well, of course, psychologically, I would be at a disadvantage talking to you on your home ground.
1: I've got steak and kidney pudding in the oven.
0: Oh, no, have you?
1: A sherry trifle and an upside-down cake.
0: Oh, yeah?
1: I've got some jam as well.
0: Oh, well, I suppose the venue of the talks doesn't really have any bearing on the eventual outcome. Yes, all right. I'll concede the point.
1: Good. Shall we go now?
0: You do realise these are just exploratory talks. I mean, my loss of freedom must be considered in the eventual financial assessment.
1: Yeah. Come on, then.
0: All right, let's get out of this rat hole. Come on.

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0: Well, darlings, here we are with the big show this week in Los Angeles. Los Angeles, the city of the angels. Now, is it Los Angeles, the city of the angles? Well, to be safe, I'll call it L.A. Lousy with actors. How did a whiff get in there? And what a plane trip from New York, darlings. We worried all the way. When we left New York, we were worried about the weather because all we could see was rain. When we got to Chicago, we worried because all we could see was snow. But when we got to lovely California, we stopped worrying because we couldn't see the weather at all. Smog, you know.
1: Of course, you know what smog is, don't you?
0: Well, Bob Hope.
1: Smog. Smog is nature's protection against the glare of Crosby's shirts. Or, smog is the stuff they invented to protect the oranges from the smudge pots. Or...
0: Just a moment, darling. La Brea Tar Pits, Madman Munts, Mulholland Drive, Wilshire Bus, and Hollywood and Vine.
1: What's all that, darling?
0: I just wanted to get all your local jokes out of the way so we couldn't clutter up the rest of the big show.
1: Well, you left out.

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0: Oh, I see. You mean on account of J.B.?
1: That's exactly what I mean, darling.
0: Well, what have you got against Joan Blondell?
1: I am not referring to Joan Blondell. It just happens to be a name I'd rather not mention on the show. Now, Bob, what have you been doing lately?
0: J.B., a name you can't mention on this show. Oh, I know. Isn't that stupid? I mean, of course, Jetty Bavis.
1: Boar.
0: Oh, Jack Boar, of course. Look, Tulum. I'll tell you why I came over here, besides grabbing a little loot. I want you to do a guest shot on my radio show.
1: Oh, darling, do you have a radio show of your own? Who's the mistress of ceremonies on your show?
0: Nobody. Who's the mistress of ceremonies on your show? Don't tell me you haven't heard my show back east every Tuesday at 9 o'clock.
1: I never get up that early, darling.
0: No, honey, you're thinking of just plain Bing. I'm on Tuesday night from 9 to 9:30.
1: Oh, only half an hour. Oh, Bob, I'm terribly sorry, darling. What do you do with the other hour?
0: We wait for the laughs to come in. Look, let me set you straight in this radio racket. All comedy shows are a half hour.
1: I beg your pardon. My show's an hour and a half.
0: I beg your pardon. It only seems that long. How about it, Tulu? Will you come on with me next Tuesday night? We rehearse the script Monday morning, and we rehearse with the orchestra Monday night, and we have a complete dress rehearsal Tuesday afternoon. We go on the air with the show Tuesday night.
1: Oh, that fits in perfectly with my plans. I'll be there at rehearsals Monday morning and with the orchestra Monday night and at the dress rehearsal Tuesday afternoon. I just won't be able to make the show Tuesday night, darling. will that be all right, Bob?
0: Oh, that sounds reasonable. Of course, if you can't be on the show, I'll only pay you half the salary.
1: Oh, I don't think that's fair. After all, I am coming to three rehearsals, and just because I miss one show, which only takes a half an hour...
0: Skip it, kid, skip it. With the money I'm paying you, I can get Jetty Bavis not to come on the show.
1: But, darling, it's not my fault. You would have to pick a Tuesday this week. I'm free Monday and Wednesday. How did you happen to pick Tuesday right in the middle?
0: Oh, just lucky, I guess. Look, look, Alabama, let's level here. Are you coming on the show Tuesday or not?
1: But, Bob, if I'm going on your show, what do you want me to do on it?
0: Well, you'll do what all my guests do.
1: But I never had four sons.
0: Well, what can you do? Wait a minute. No, that's not supposed to tie in. You know? I promised him I wouldn't read it that way. I didn't do it, honest.
1: Control yourself.
0: Well, what can you do?
1: I sing.
0: It's just as funny the second time. Let's go, Tulu. They're giving us the finger. Go ahead. What the... I mean the wind-up, you know, the thing.
1: But of course, I'll have to bring my own accompanist.
0: What'd you say?
1: I said, of course, I'll have to
0: bring
1: my
0: own accompanist.
1: I haven't
0: got that. Where is that? Okay, who is he?
1: Well, he just happens to be Meredith Wilson and his 47-piece orchestra and chorus. I can't sing unless they accompany me.
0: Oh, you have a special orchestra that plays flat?
1: They do not. Now, you listen. To Meredith Wilson and his big show orchestra and chorus in a brilliant rhythmic arrangement of Orange Colored Sky.

0: That's the accompaniment I want to use when I sing on your program. You see, Meredith keeps me on key.
1: Baby, your voice should be kept under lock and key.
2: What's the matter, Miss Bankhead? Didn't you like my number?
0: What's your problem, Meredith Wilson?
2: I only said, didn't you like my orchestra number, Miss Bankhead?
0: Of course, darling. Now, look here, Bob. If you're implying that my voice is bad...
1: Now, wait a minute. I'm no music critic. Don't start sending me any letters. Personally, I'd rather write than be president.
2: Well, Miss Bankhead...
1: Wait, this is creeping up. Wait a minute.
2: Enough. I want to say to Miss Bankhead, when I finish my number, you usually say that was delightful, Meredith, or charming.
0: That was delightful, Meredith, or charming. Bob, if you want me on your show, I'm going to sing, and the song will be...

0: be there.
1: Hey, Rivet Voice, you're tearing up 40 seconds, baby.
2: I could have played Give My Regards to Broadway if you'd asked me to, Miss Bankhead. I have it in all the keys you sing it in. That's A, B, C, D, E, F, and G.
1: When she just sang it, it sounded more like H.
3: Don't pay any attention to him. Don't pay any attention to him, darling.
2: How can I? I haven't even met him.
3: Oh, I beg your pardon. Meredith, darling, this is Bob Hope. Bob, this is Meredith Wilson, darling.
4: Glad to know you, darling.
2: See, Mr. Hope. Mr. Hope, this is really a happy moment.
4: For whom?
2: I've always been one of your greatest admirers, Mr. Hope. I used to see all your pictures back in Mason City. I was born there, you know. That's my hometown, Mason City, Iowa.
3: Meredith, you are not going to tell one of those repugnant stories about that obscure little hamlet of yours, are you?
2: Oh, glad you asked me. Well, sir, Miss Bankhead, I used to see every one of Mr. Hope's pictures back in Mason City, Iowa. Well, I remember going to the movie one night and I had to take standing room.
4: I know, boy. My pictures sell out all over.
2: No, it wasn't that. I had a sacroiliac. Had to stand up. Doc Frisbee, he's the druggist there.
4: You think he can help that?
2: I went there to the druggist, but he was closed up, so I went to the bicycle shop and they taped me up with that black tape they put on bicycle handles.
4: Well, they tape up seats with that stuff, too.
2: Yeah, that's what they did. Well, sir, I stood up all through that picture, laughing and scratching.
3: Look, Itchy, how much more is there to this nauseating little thing?
2: Well, that's about all there is, except that when they took that tape off, wow, I've still got the scars. Would you like to see them, Mr. Hope?
4: No, no. I'll wait till they come to my neighborhood movie.
3: Meredith, if you're quite finished with that black...
5: Hey, look at the size of that orchestra. Hi, fellas. Hey!

0: Hey, go right on, fellas. Don't let me stop the show. I'm just cutting across to my studio. Hey, what a musical aggravation. Every musician I ever fired is in that orchestra. Look at that violin section. Who's got the rosin concession there?
1: Mr. Harris, I don't know how you managed to stagger into this studio. But if you don't crawl out before I count to one, which I understand is as high as you can count, I will have you forcibly ejected.
0: Ejected? Well, push, pull, and click, click. Hey, Bob.
2: Huh?
0: Hey, Robert, what are you doing on this program?
2: Mostly straight lines.
0: Hey, Bob.
2: Hmm.
0: Hey, Robert, who's the bass tomato?
2: Well, this tomato's going to be a surprise. It's Tallulah Bankhead.
0: That's Tallulah Bankhead?
2: Yeah, that's what you like about the South.
0: Well, corn my pone if it ain't a lotsman.
1: And what carpet bag did you creep out of, Mr. Harris?
0: Baby, don't fight me. I'm filthy.
1: I don't care what state your clothes are in.
0: That thing you're wearing could stand a retread, too, girl.
2: Well, the war between two states. You notice how cleverly they set this thing up so that every time I'm about to sit down, I have a line to speak? I have one to speak, yes, I do. Luckily, my bicycle seat is taped, and I can't sit down anyway.
0: Hey, Meredith, I didn't see you.
3: Hi, Phil.
0: Well, old Meredith, you still playing that long hair stuff?
3: Yep. You still playing that curly hair stuff?
0: Sharp as a marble. By the way, Meredith, we were talking about you at the Musicians Union the other night, and some of the boys think that you're kind of eccentric. They heard through the Hollywood and grapevine that you read music. Now, I'm a committee of one to find out. Are you now or have you ever been a reader of music?
3: Well, yeah, I read music. Don't you?
0: Oh, once in a while when I'm sitting under the dryer. But it's the same old story, Meredith. Do, la, so, fa, mi, re, no action. That kind of stuff went out with the three B's. Bach, Beethoven, and Benny.
1: How dare you, Mr. Harris?
0: What do you got against Benny Goodman? He's the king. I might even say he's the thing.
1: He's the what?
0: Hey, don't tell me you ain't heard of the thing. Hey, local, this girl don't know about the thing. They know what it is. Well, I gotta go, kids. Hey, Robert. How about you and the missus and me and Alice stepping out tonight after the show?
2: Oh, sure, Phil. By the way, how is Alice?
0: Just left her a couple of minutes ago. She was in the pink.
2: Well, have her slip into some clothes and we'll go out.
0: Oh, Robert, gee, I wish I'd have said that. I could use that on my show today.
2: You will.
0: Well...
1: Bob, what was that thing?
2: It's not that thing. It's the thing. It's a piece of music that can only be written by a guy who can't read music.
1: Meredith, have you heard of this thing, the thing?
3: Oh, sure. It's one of those tunes that don't make any sense. You have to have them every once in a while. Like, I remember back in Mason City, Iowa.
1: Oh, dear. Meredith, we're not going on tour through that one-night stand again.
3: No, I was just talking about things like the thing. Like we used to have. You remember Yes, We Have No Bananas?
1: That was before my time, darling.
2: Your time was before bananas.
3: Well, no, everybody used to sing that song. I knew it so well that I could sing it backwards.
1: Yeah, that should be very interesting.
3: Oh, it is. It goes, today bananas, no have we. Bananas, no have we. Yes.
1: And that's the thing.
3: Oh, no, the thing came later. First we had this.

0: what about the thing?
1: Well, we got that, too. Here, be my guest, Miss Bankhead. Here's a copy of the music. Just read that lyric.
2: While I was walking down the beach, one bright and sunny day, I saw a great big wooden box floating in the bay. I pulled it in and opened it up, and much to my surprise, I discovered her right before my eyes.
3: Oh, I discovered it.

0: right. Now, does that answer your question, Miss Bankhead?
1: Well, darling, I can't say very much for the melody, but I must admit the lyric was quite dull.
2: You know what I like, Meredith? That hot horn in your band. He plays a lot of trumpet.
1: Why, that's Louis Armstrong. Darling, what are you doing in the orchestra? Come over here.
3: Hello, Tallulah.
1: Louis, how are you? Oh, I want you to meet Bob Hope.
3: Oh, I know this cat, man. He's gone.
2: You said it, Louis. I've been gone for about 8 pages now. Tell me, L.A., you playing that trumpet around L.A.?
3: No, B.H. I've been up in La Lillyville.
2: Oh, Las Vegas, huh?
3: Yeah, man.
2: Well, how'd you make up there at LV, L.A.?
3: Okay. Where'd you up there, B.H.? How'd you make out?
4: P.U.
3: What happened, B.H.?
2: The roulette wheel. I went for a G. You see L.A.?
3: Oh, yeah.
1: Are you gentlemen making your initial appearance on radio? Louis, I was hoping you'd mention that article I wrote about you for Flair magazine. You see it?
3: Oh, I did, Tallulah, and I thought it was very...
1: Louis, we went over that word 100 times. Yeah. I told you it was erudite.
3: Yeah, oh, I think that's the word.
1: Thanks, Louis. It's sweet of you to say that, Bob. Did you read the article I wrote on Louis Armstrong?
2: Yes, and I thought it was Erwick.
3: Yeah, that's the word.
1: You're just joking, I know. Oh, Louis, you are my favorite musician.
3: Thank you, Tallulah.
1: And Bob, you're my favorite comedian.
2: Thanks, Tallulah.
1: Well, hasn't one of you gallant gentlemen anything to add?
2: Oh, sure. May I return the compliment, Tallulah, and say that Louis is my favorite musician.
3: Thanks, Bob, and you're my favorite comedian, too.
1: Boys, shall we go around once more?
2: Oh, sure. Tallulah, I'm your favorite comedian.
3: And I'm your favorite musician.
2: This is fun. Let's play it again. Huh? This time for money.
1: If anybody's going to play anything, Louis is going to play his fabulous trumpet. How about it, Louis?
3: That's what I came here for.
1: Ladies and gentlemen, a real treat. Louis Armstrong with Meredith Wilson's orchestra in Phil Moore's brilliant arrangement of a song I know you all want to hear, Ain't Misbehaving.
5: No one to talk with, all by myself. No one to walk with, I might be on the shelf. Misbehaving, save my life. Oh, baby, did be those bonds I need. Now for certain, the one in love, through flirting, you that I'm thinking of. Misbehaving, oh, baby, what does Bubba do to the net? Like Jack Horner, in a corner, don't go.

0: That was a great ever, Satchmo. Louis, you know what my ambition is? I want somebody to make a recording with you. Someday. Read it wrong. Press on, darling.
1: Well,
0: I want someday to make a recording with you, Louis.
1: Well, what have you got against me, Tulu?
0: Now, just a minute, Armstrong. I sing, you know.
1: Oh, yeah, I heard about you singing.
0: Oh, you heard about it really well? Mm-hmm.
1: I was standing on Broadway, and a man came up and gave me your regards.
2: Must have been one of those Herald Squares. Look, Tulu. If you want to come on my program and sing, this might be a good time to show what you can do. Louis, how about it? Could you improvise a little something for Tousletop?
1: Anything you like.
2: Okay, baby, let's hear something. If you're going to audition, let's do it now. I don't want you to louse up my show.
0: Me audition?
2: Me, Cleveland Indian.
0: Besides, darling, I'm not prepared.
2: Oh, you didn't bring your voice with you. Huh? So much the better. Come on, I'll help you out.
0: Oh, no, Bob, no.
2: Oh, come on, let's make her sing. How about it, folks? Well, if nobody wants to listen to her, I...
0: Now, just a sensitive minute, Hope. If they want to hear me sing, I'll sing. And we'll leave it to the audience whether I sing on your show or not.
2: Okay, anyone else? Last chance, sedatives, sleeping pills, revolvers. Yes, ma'am, we have earplugs. No, madam, only two to a customer. What do you mean you need three?
0: Louis, you'll need a couple of those earplugs.
1: Better lay a couple of those earplugs on me, too, Daddy.
0: Well, I'm certainly not going to listen to this by myself. Give me a couple, too.
2: Okay, Louis, let's hear it. I'll start you off, Tulu.
0: This is a lot of fun, darling, but I have to ring my chimes. This is NBC, the National Broadcasting Company.
2: My melancholy, babe. And we're off the air, yes. Well, let's go.

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Bing Crosby and Bob Hope, and by the makers of Anacin for fast relief from pain of headache, uritis, and neuralgia. The big stars on this program are Louis Armstrong, Bob Hope, Deborah Carr, Frankie Lane, Jerry Lewis, Dean Martin, Dorothy McGuire, Meredith Wilson and his Big Show Orchestra and Chorus, and every week your hostess, the glamorous, unpredictable Tallulah Bankhead.

0: Yes, darlings, this is Tallulah broadcasting from Hollywood, Bankhead. Telling you that if you don't listen to the big show, you're a big schmo. Or if you're in a stew and you don't know what to do, listen to Tallulah. And you'll never be blue. So new.
1: Well, Tallulah Bankhead, girl Burl.
0: Well, Bob Hope.
1: Thank you, Tallulah. I'm happy to be here with you on your second Hollywood version of the big show.
0: Oh, it's nice having you, darling. Nice to catch you on the ground for a change.
1: Yes. I have been traveling a lot lately, but I've got to stop it. I have so many labels on my trunks, the laundry won't take them anymore.
0: And, Bob, darling, I know the sacrifice you're making, giving up the Los Angeles Rams Chicago Bears championship game at the Coliseum.
1: And you're not kidding, but that's all right. I've got to keep working. After all, I'm a comedian. I have a government to support. But it's nice being here with you, Tallulah, during the Yuletide season. Of course, whenever I think of Christmas, I think of my old folks back home. Take it, Iowa. You know, the Christmas season brings out the sentiment in a body. Yes, sir. I'm the kind of guy who does a lot of traveling, but I'm like anybody else. No matter where you go, you never get very far away from that old hometown. And I was reared in Cleveland. I can remember way back to the time I was a baby. I was born in a poor family. My mother couldn't even afford talcum powder. She used to turn my little body over and sprinkle it with Dutch cleanser. Till I was 10 months old, I didn't know whether I was a boy or a kitchen sink. That's why at Christmas time, I like to go back to Cleveland to see my folks. And they're always happy to see me. Of course, they're just as happy getting it by mail, but I always feel sentimental about my hometown. With all the friendly faces, the familiar buildings, Main Street, Elm Street lying parallel to it, and my Uncle Louie lying parallel to both. People said he was a drunkard, but he wasn't. He only drank a little bit to steady himself. Sometimes he got so steady he couldn't move. My family were very poor, and we lived in a little shack, just 2 rooms and a path. But even though... but... couldn't hear it, huh? But even though... but even though we were poverty-stricken, I was even sophisticated as a baby. I was so high class, I wouldn't suck my thumb till they put it in a cigarette holder. But my mother was one of those dear hearts and gentle people. She tried to raise us right, even though we were broke. She couldn't buy us underwear, but she did the best she could. She lined us all up and painted buttons on our stomachs. She couldn't even afford to buy me a haircut. My hair was so long, till I was 19 years old, I thought I was a St. Bernard. I found out I wasn't just in time.

I was going steady with an Airedale. But what a picture comes to mind when I think of the old hometown. Old Pappy Walker sitting in front of the general store, carving a sailboat in a bottle. I wonder if he ever got out of the bottle when the sailboat was finished. And then there was Miss Drainafor, my old teacher. I can still see her sitting in the classroom, an old lady just knitting. She was knitting an old man. On a vacation, Miss Drainafor used to go to the big city and burn the candle at both ends. For weeks after, she couldn't put on a hat or sit down. And when I think of the Yuletide season, I always think of my parents. My father was a great man and a big practical joker, too. So was my mother. They finally played a trick on each other. Me. You know, I started the first quiz show in Cleveland. When I was born, my father took one look at me and asked the doctor, "What is it?" The doctor answered, "Well, I missed that one. Can I stand by for the jackpot?" Father was betting on a boy and mother was betting on a girl. But the doctor won. He had me across the board. But we were a proud family, people of the soil. We'd been farmers for generations, and everything we did was connected with the soil. In fact, we were the dirtiest family in the state. But it was a happy family. My father worshipped my mother. He got her everything. He wasn't wealthy. He was a shoplifter. When he walked out of a department store, the whole left side of the building sagged. Like all families, we were hit by the Depression. My father was hurt in the crash of 29. The runway at Minsky's collapsed on his head. Well, before I knew it, it was time for me to go to school. I was enrolled in a finishing school for backward children. And I did very well. I started in the eighth grade, and in no time at all, I was back in kindergarten. It was in the third grade that I first fell in love. I know it sounds kind of silly to be in love with the third grade, but don't forget, I was 38 years old. And I'll never forget the first time I kissed my little girlfriend. She was wearing braces and I was wearing braces. And when we kissed, our braces locked. After that, we went everywhere together. Then came graduation time, with all the kids in their caps and gowns. I caused quite a sensation. My gown was strapless. I did very well in sports at school. I had a typical athlete's physique. Big chest, hard stomach. But that's all behind me now. But I used to play football when I was in school. It was part of the cure. And all of the fans around Cleveland knew my name. It was painted on my bucket. I had a very peculiar nickname. They called me Neckline Hope. I was always plunging down the middle, but never really showed anything. My first year, I was disqualified from playing football for a scholastic reason. Stupidity. I thought the big nine were my toes. It was right about then that I met her. Yes, her. I never did find out what her name was. She was a vision of loveliness. She had long blonde hair and luscious red lips, which she wore in a bun on the top of her head. But the best part about her was that she was tattooed. That made it nice for me because I couldn't afford a television set. We almost broke up. I'd seen the picture before. We were very much in love. She called me baby and I called her my little pussycat. I called her pussycat because I thought she'd take the hint and shave off her whiskers. Finally came the day of our wedding. She was a sentimental girl, so she got married in her grandmother's dress. She looked lovely, but her poor grandmother almost froze to death. It was a lovely ceremony, except for the kiss. My nose created a suction, and we had to be separated with a razor blade. Yes, we were married. And tomorrow marks our 25th anniversary. It'll be 25 years since we've talked to each other.

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1: And now, darlings, the two young Paramount stars who have taken the country by storm. The only comedy act in show business that can possibly follow Bob Hope, Dean Martin, and Jerry Lewis.
2: Okay, thank you very much. That's very sweet. It's a Lula Bunkus. We're very happy. Very happy to be here. You've been on for over a half hour already. Wash up, get your money, and get out of here. Leave your social security number. We'll take over now. Here we are on the big show. You know this is the day.
3: Hey.
2: And I would never...
3: Jerry. What are you, crazy? What's wrong with you? You got to conduct yourself like a gentleman on the big show. Now, don't louse me up here like you do everywhere else. Aren't you happy to be on the big show?
2: Ask me no questions. I'll tell you no lies. I don't like her.
3: You don't like Miss Bankhead?
4: Young man.
2: Dean, she's going to hit me.
3: Ah, come on, Jerry. Now, come on, let's settle down.
2: All righty, Dean. We'll have a cup.
3: All righty, Dean.
2: Because you said, let's settle down. We'll have a cottage small by a waterfall with roses rambling round the door and the patter of little feet across the floor.
3: Yeah, mice.
2: Oh, but Dean, I don't like it here. Come on, let's go back to the marble tournament. I'll treat. I got two Aggies.
3: No, Jerry, you don't understand. Miss Bankhead was complimenting us by saying we were the only act who could follow Bob Hope.
2: Us she compliments. Everyone else she insults. I told you she don't like us.
4: Oh, but Jerry, darling.
2: I did not come here not to be insulted.
4: Well, Jerry, if you won't listen to reason, I'm going to call on your partner, Dean Martin, to sing.
3: Well, I'd be glad to, Miss Bankhead.
4: Ladies and gentlemen, Dean Martin will sing.
2: Dean, she's going to introduce you for all these years. For all. Oh.
5: My tongue got in the way of my eye, too. I couldn't see what I was saying.
3: Yeah.
2: She's going to introduce you. For all these years, we have been partners, and now you are going to let her introduce you. What are you doing to me?
3: Miss Bankhead, would you mind if Mr. Lewis introduced me awfully?
4: As I'm sure only he can. All right, Mr. Lewis, we'll introduce the song. What are you going to sing, Dean?
3: La Vie en Rose.
4: You may introduce him, Jerry.
2: Thank you. Mr. Martin, I want to introduce La Vie en Rose. La Vie en Rose is my partner, Mr. Martin. But this is a very beautiful La Vie en Rose arranged and conducted. I should say conducted by Meredith Wilson. This is arranged by our own wonderful conductor, Mr. Dick Stabile. Dean Martin sings La Vie en Rose, and this is swell.

0: darling. Your darling, darling. Darling, darling, darling. Dean, come here. Is she for real? From this she makes a living.
1: Now, Jerry, don't tell me you've never heard of Tallulah Bankhead. Jerry, I'm speaking to you. Why don't you answer me?
0: You told me not to tell you I never heard of Tallulah Bankhead. I made a boo-boo.
1: Look, Jerry, you made a double boo-boo. Tallulah Bankhead is a great stage actress. Surely you saw her in Private Lives.
0: I don't butt into other people's business.
1: No, Jerry, it was a stage show. Didn't you see it?
0: I don't remember. What was the picture playing with it?
1: There was no picture playing with it, just a stage show. She's been in a lot of stage shows. She played in Rain.
0: That's how she got so hoarse?
1: Ah, come on now, Jerry. Haven't you heard of Tallulah Bankhead and the Little Foxes?
0: Oh, she's an animal trainer.
1: No. Tallulah Bankhead in Skin of Our Teeth.
0: Skin of Our Teeth?
2: Oh, come now, Basil. This has gone far enough. Far enough, do you hear? Do you hear me? Do you hear me? I said, far enough, do you hear?
0: Dean, are you listening?
1: Jerry, you don't seem to get the idea. Now, I remember taking you to a play once. I even remember you stopped into the lobby and you got yourself a glass of orangeade.
0: Oh, yeah. I remember the orangeade, and the girl with a flashlight told us we could sit down on the seats and be comfortable while we were drinking the orangeade. And a fella came out and sang something about an enchanted evening, and a girl washed her hair, and a bunch of sales were running after some dames, and a girl was saying, happy talky talky happy talk. What you have to go through just to drink a lousy glass of orangeade.
1: That's the place, Jerry.
0: I went back there, you know. There was such a crowd waiting, I couldn't get in. I guess everybody found out they have the best orangeade in town.
1: Now you got it. That's it. Tallulah Bankhead in the theater.
0: Oh, now I know. She's the one who makes the orangeade. From this, she makes a living.
1: Oh, Jerry, stop being so stupid.
0: So how will you make a living?
1: You know, this is tougher than I thought it was going to be.
0: Please be patient with me, Dean. I've got a terrible headache.
1: Where do you keep it?
0: Ha, ha, ha, ha. That's very funny. You see, I said I got a terrible headache, and he says, where do you keep it? He's making out like I haven't got a head.
2: Joke over.
1: You don't have to explain my joke.
0: So, Dean, what are friends for?
1: All right, come on, let's get back to the theater.
0: I'm not thirsty.
3: Well, boys, how's it going?
0: Dean, she's back again. Don't let her hit me.
1: Well, why don't you stop? She won't hurt you.
0: Could I feed her?
1: She's very friendly.
0: Could I scratch her behind the ear?
3: Dean, tell me, is he for real?
1: I often wonder.
0: I want to apologize, Miss Bankhead. I shouldn't have been so fresh. Dean told me all about your sickness. Does it hurt much?
3: Does what hurt much?
0: The skin of your teeth.
3: Why, you little half-sized, half-idiot, half-imbecile...
0: Dean, she did it. She likes us. We're in. She insulted us.
1: She didn't insult me.
0: Dean, don't worry. She said half. We're partners. You get half of everything I get.
3: Say, Bob Hope. What's all this I hear about giving Crosby for Christmas?
4: Well, Bing's Papa Santa Claus this year, you know, in a Chesterfield Christmas carton.
5: Bob, it's a very nice gift. I've already bought several. 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
4: Well, I was supposed to be Jimmy, but old Sag has gotten so fleshy there just wasn't room. 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
1: Tallulah.
3: Yes, Dean, what is it, darling?
1: My partner Jerry and I were thinking...
3: Oh, that's very funny. Let's get on with the rest of the show.
0: Wait a minute, missus. He didn't tell you yet. So what are you laughing for? Dean Martin has something to tell you, and he is my friend, and I would gladly die for him. Would I not, Dean Martin, die for you?
1: Sure he would. Go ahead, Jerry, show her. Drop dead.
0: I can't die today. I don't feel so good.
3: Darling, stop being morbid. What were you going to say, Dean?
1: I speak. We would like to meet... We would like to meet Mr. Bob Hope in person and make a deal with him. Do you think he'll sell us some jokes or maybe trade us some jokes?
3: Well, why don't you talk to Bob about it? Come on, Bob, here. The boys want to do some business with you. You know, Mr. Martin?
4: Oh, sure. Hi, Tony.
3: And Mr. Lewis. And Mr. Lewis.
4: Hi, Joe.
6: Hi, Mort.
0: Time out. Conference. Dean, you think he really doesn't know us, or is he making a joke?
1: He's making a joke.
7: Darling.
1: Mr. Hope, we'd like to consummate a little deal with you. Would you sell us some jokes, or maybe you'd be interested in trading a few jokes?
4: Well, I don't get you.
0: Well, I'll give you for instance. I'll give you a brand new joke I made up today out of a magazine. For one of your old jokes.
4: Well, what's the joke?
0: A joke. You say to somebody, I went to see Albert Einstein. And somebody says, how did you find him? And you say, I pushed back his hair and there he was. Now you give me one of your old jokes.
4: No deal.
1: Now, wait a minute, Mr. Hope. Don't pass that joke up. You know, there are two other jokes you can make out of it. Now, like, how did you find your steak? Oh, I pushed back the potatoes and there it was. Or, how did you find the West? Pushed back the onions and there it was.
4: If anybody asks me how I found Martin Lewis, I'll say pretty dull.
1: All right, Mr. Hope. I'll make the supreme sacrifice. I got a brand new Groucho Marx joke.
4: Really? Brand new?
1: You bet your life.
4: Okay, I'll trade you even a... Somebody fall down? What was that? Brand new? I bet your life. That's a laugh. Well, anyway, okay. Somebody's wearing a neon nose here. I don't know. Say, okay, I'll trade you even up for a brand new Phil Harris.
1: All right, that's a deal. Let's see it.
4: Oh, no, sight unseen.
1: Okay, here you are. I got it written down here.
4: Okay, and here's yours.
0: Wait a minute, fellas. You're playing without me? Who blew up the ball? So I want to trade, too. I got a brand new Fred Allen. I'll trade you for that Phil Harris.
1: That's a trade, kid. Here you are.
0: And here are you.
4: Now, let me see what this says.
1: Yeah, let's read them.
8: How did you find Albert Einstein? I pushed back his hair and
1: there he was.
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3: Darlings, prepare for some excitement. 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Deborah Carr can currently be seen with Stuart Granger and Richard Carlson in Metro-Goldwyn-Mayer's Technicolor production, King Solomon's Mines. Oh, and yes, don't think I'm forgetting another star on our show, Frankie Lane. It's just that I have a little funny way of my own to introduce them. Hey, Joe, Tallulah, how will you find Deborah Carr? Dr. McGuire and Frankie Lane. And I say, I'll just push back my chimes and there they'll be. This is NBC, the National Broadcasting Company. Well, darlings, I suppose you've noticed something unusual about our big show today. So far, there have been no women. A present company excepted, of course. But we are just about ready to make up for it. What with Deborah Carr and Arthur McGuire on our show. Oh, what am I doing? There's still another man whom I haven't presented, and what a man.
4: They know I'm here, Tallulah. I've already been on.
3: Oh, not you, Bob. I'm talking about Frankie Lane.
4: Well, what's so special about him? Let's skip Lane and get to the girls.
0: Hey, Dean, look who's sitting there. Two big movie actresses.
1: Well, don't get excited, Jerry. So are we.
0: We're movie actresses.
4: Are you through, crew? Say, don't crowd, fellas. There's enough here for everybody.
3: Thank you, darling.
4: And one left over for somebody.
0: Two girls and three boys. It don't come out even, so I'll choose first.
1: No, no, you hold it, Jerry. I'll take Deborah Carr.
0: Now, it's one girl and two boys. Eeny, meeny, miny, Meyer. I will choose Dorothy McGuire. Okay, Dorothy? Dean, I don't think she likes me.
1: Ah, oh, don't be silly, Jerry. Of course she does. I think you're a handsome, intelligent, attractive young man. I think you're real nice.
0: So if you like me, you take me out.
1: I'll tell you what, Germ. You and I'll take Deborah.
4: Oh, yummy. I'll take Dorothy McGuire. Okay, fellas, we're all set to take the girls out after the show. Pass the sen-sen.
3: Now, just wait a minute. I've been standing here listening to this juvenile Casanovian drivel with ill-concealed contempt. Using this show to divide up two lovely ladies is as disgusting a display of ill manners and bad taste as I have ever seen.
9: Hello, Miss Bankhead.
3: Ah, Frankie Lane, darling. We're just in time, Frankie. We're just in time. Three of us couples are going out after the show.
9: Okay, I'll take Dorothy McGuire.
3: As she's spoken for, darling.
9: So, okay, I'll take Deborah Carr.
3: Sorry, someone's taking her. Well...
9: Well, I could call my wife. Maybe she'll want to go.
3: Isn't he sweet? Well, what about me?
9: Well, if my wife can go, we'll need a babysitter.
3: What? Sing your song, Lane.
9: Okay, I'm going to live till I die. 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
1: Ladies and gentlemen, we welcome to the big show the Actors' Company of Hollywood, which is composed of some of the outstanding creative artists in Hollywood who have brought the living American theater to the West Coast. Tonight, the Actors' Company has graciously invited me to appear with them in a radio adaptation of Clare Booth Luce's Broadway play, The Women. The scene is in the living room of Mary Haynes on Park Avenue, the time, afternoon, the occasion, Canasta. Dorothy McGuire appears as Peggy, Deborah Carr as Mary, and I play Sylvia. Ladies and gentlemen, the Actors' Company.

0: Excuse me, Sylvia. I think I'd better join the others. I haven't seen Mary's children yet. They're just back from the park.
1: Wait, Peggy. I've got something to tell you. I'll burst if I have to wait.
0: Oh, I knew you had something. I'm not sure you should tell me, Sylvia.
1: Now, don't be stupid, Peggy. Stephen Haynes is two-timing Mary. He's playing around. He's got a girl.
0: Oh, I don't believe it. Is it true?
1: Wait till you hear. Now, you know I go to Michael's for my hair. You ought to go, pet. I despise whatever does yours. Well, that's the most wonderful new manicurist there. Aren't my nails divine? Look, dear, a jungle red.
0: Go on, Sylvia. What are you trying to say?
1: Well, now, this manicurist is marvelous. I was doing my nails, and I was looking through Vogue. You know, the one with Mary in the Beaux-Arts ball costume.
0: Oh, yes, she wore a white powdered wig, and she looked lovely.
1: Yes. Well, now, this manicurist, Mrs. Fowler, she said, is that the Mrs. Haynes who is so awfully rich?
0: And what difference does it make to her?
1: Oh, I forget what she said next. You know how these creatures are. Babble, babble, babble, babble, babble, babble. Never let it for a moment. When suddenly she said, I know Mr. Haynes' girlfriend.
0: Oh, how could you listen to her?
1: Listen to her, my dear. How do you suppose I felt? I couldn't very well shut her up. I mean, I had to find out who the other woman was.
0: Does Mary know about this?
1: No, but she's bound to find out. If a woman's got any instinct, she feels when her husband is off the reservation. I know I would, but not Mary. If only there was some way to warn her.
0: Sylvia, you're not going to tell her.
1: Why, certainly not, my dear. But I'd die before I'd be the one to hurt her like that.
0: Couldn't someone shut that manicurist up?
1: A good story like that? A lot these girls care whose lives they ruin.
0: Dirty, isn't it?
1: Foul! My dear, the whole thing's disgustingly unfair to Mary. I feel her like a disloyal skunk. Well, just knowing about it. You know I worship Mary. She's my dearest friend in the world.
0: Heaven, help her.
1: Shh. Shut up, Peggy. Here she is. Shut up.
2: I'm so sorry to have kept you. I was talking to Stephen. Where are the others?
0: They're in with the children, Mary.
1: Well, darling, how is Stephen, the old dear? And did you give him my love?
2: I did, Sylvia. Stephen's not so well.
1: Oh. What's the trouble?
2: Nervous indigestion. That's why I have a plain cook now.
1: Oh, there's nothing worrying, Stephen.
2: Oh, no. He's just been working late. He's not coming home again tonight.
1: Oh, are you sure it's work, darling? You're not a beautiful blonde.
2: Oh, Sylvia.
1: Well, Stephen's a very attractive man.
2: Isn't he? I can't imagine why he hasn't deserted me for some glamorous creature long ago.
0: Oh, Mary, you do sound smug.
2: Oh, let me be, Peggy. How can you be too sure of what you believe in most?
1: I wouldn't be sure of anyone if you were able to get up and totter across a room. I always tell my spouse, if you ever manage to make a fool of me, I'll deserve what I get.
0: You certainly will.
1: Oh, Mary, have you seen my new nail color? How do you like that?
0: Oh, it's attractive, Sylvia.
1: Oh, you can't imagine how it stays on. I get it at Michael's. You ought to go, Mary.
0: Sylvia.
1: Oh, a wonderful new manicurist. Olga's her name. She's marvelous.
0: Let's play canasta.
1: Now, look, Mary, they call it jungle red.
0: Looks as if you've been tearing at somebody's throat.
1: Well, that does it, Peggy. I'll never tell you another thing.
0: That will be just fine.
2: Now, girls, I really do like

0: Sylvia's polish. It's new and smart. Michaels, Olga, Jungle Red. I'll remember that. Shall we cut for deal, Sylvia, you and I? I feel lucky today.
1: Do you, darling? Well, you know what they say, lucky in cards.
0: Michaels, Olga, Jungle Red. Yes, I went to Michaels, and I had my nails done by Olga. And I had my world destroyed, too. I found out what my friends already knew. Stephen had another woman, Crystal Allen. The place they send wives with shattered worlds is called Reno. It wasn't long before we were there. Oh, yes, Peggy and Sylvia had to go, too. Divorce seemed to be catching.
2: Well, Sylvia,
1: what are you doing in Reno, Peggy?
2: I couldn't resist the slot machines.
1: I can imagine. Well, relax, darling. You'll get a better break from those one-armed bandits than you got from dear husband John.
2: And I suppose you came here for the rodeo?
1: Don't be crude, dear. What if he does look a little bent when he's not on his horse? He's the best I could find in this town. At least I'm not going to sit around and mope like Mary.
2: Now, don't start anything, Sylvia. This is Mary's last night. She gets a decree tomorrow. I'm praying she'll get a call from New York tonight.
1: You mean Mary would take Stephen back?
2: Well, why not? Why not? You think I wouldn't take John back? That is, if we hadn't feuded so terribly over money.
1: Oh, stop sniveling. You and Mary have no pride. I'd roast on a spit before I'd take Howard Fowler back. Kicking me out like that after all I sacrificed.
2: You did? What did you do?
1: I gave him my youth. But I got paid plenty. The skunk.
2: Oh, Sylvia, why do you hate Mary so?
1: I don't hate her. It's just that she was always so smug about her husband and her happiness. Now she's down like all the rest of us.
0: Yes, Sylvia. I'm down now. We're all in the soup together. By the way, here's a letter that came for you.
1: Oh, thanks. I haven't heard from Stephen, I suppose.
0: No. It's too late for that, I'm afraid.
1: Oh, well, sweetheart, he's hardly worth a broken heart.
0: The less you have to say about me and Stephen, the better I like it.
1: Well, I'm only trying to cheer you up. That's more than you do for me.
0: I'm doing enough just being pleasant to you.
1: Ah, you have got the gist, Stephen.
2: Now, you let Mary alone. We're all in the same fix.
1: Oh, I'm just trying to make her see that life isn't over just because Stephen let her down.
0: I'm glad you've adjusted to the inevitable, Sylvia.
1: What do you mean by that crack, darling?
2: She means what we read in the New York papers this morning. Your husband is marrying Miriam Aaron of the Vanities.
1: Why, you little bitch.
0: Now, Sylvia.
1: Did you know this?
0: Oh, Sylvia, why do you care? You don't love Howard.
1: Oh, Mary, how could you do this to me?
0: I'm terribly sorry, Sylvia.
1: This humiliation, this carefully timed insult. And after all I've done for you.
0: And what have you done for me?
1: I warned you.
0: I'm not exactly grateful for that.
1: No, aren't you? Listen to me, you ball of conceit. You're not the object of pity, you suppose. Plenty of the girls are tickled to death you got was coming to you. You deserve to lose Stephen, the stupid way you acted. But I always stood up for you like a loyal friend. What thanks do I get? You knew about this woman you stood by gloating. Why
0: get out of here. Get out.
1: I hate you, I hate you. I hate everybody. I hate everybody. You wait. Someday you'll need a woman friend. Then you'll think of me.
0: Well, that is that.
2: Oh, Mary, what are we doing here? What is happening to us?
0: We're being written off the books, Peggy.
2: But you haven't given up, Mary. Not really. You still think in your heart that Stephen will call. Don't you, Mary? Don't you?
0: No. No, Peggy, it's too late. If he were going to call, he wouldn't have waited until now, the very last minute.
2: We need someone to protect us from all this.
0: A woman's best protection is the right man. And obviously your John isn't the right man, Peggy, and you'll forget all about him in another month.
2: Another month? Oh, no. No, I can't stand it here another moment. Oh, I can't, Mary. I can't.
0: But Peggy, what's the matter with you?
2: I'm going to have a baby. Oh, Mary, what shall I do?
0: Do? Well, there's only one thing to do. New York, operator. Peggy, what's the number?
2: Eldorado 52075.
0: Eldorado 52075.
2: Oh, I can't tell him now. Oh, Mary, I know I was wrong, but it's no use. You just don't know the things he said to me. And I have my pride.
3: Reno's full of women who all have their pride.
2: Hello? Mr. Day, please. Reno calling. Just hold on a moment.
4: Hello, John? Oh, no, no, no, I'm not sick. Oh, John, I'm going to have a baby. Oh, my dear. Are you? Oh, dearest, do you? Oh, dearest, so am I. Of course I forgive you. Oh, yes, precious. Yes, lamb. On the very next train. Oh, Johnny, when I get back, things are going to be so different. And, dear, do you mind if I reverse the charges? Well, Mary, I've got to pack. Oh, Mary, I can't bear to leave you here alone. Why don't you do something about Stephen?
3: It's different with me, Peggy. Stephen is marrying another woman, but she doesn't love him. I do. That's the way it is.
4: But, Mary, why don't you fight for him? Your marriage isn't really ended until you end it.
3: Fight? Yes. Why not, Peggy? Why not? Fight the way other women fight. You're right, Peggy. It isn't ended, is it? If your heart doesn't say so, it's not ended.
1: This powder room looks like ladies' night at Madison Square Garden. Here, Peggy, try my lipstick. I can't bear that shade you're using.
5: Thanks, Sylvia. What do you think of the party?
1: Gruesome. I hate this club.
5: You know, Mary is here tonight.
1: Yes, I saw her. First time she's been out in a year. Why, do you suppose?
5: She's here because Stephen is here and his new wife.
1: Well, why should Mary be here because Stephen's here? Don't tell me she's still in that punchy.
5: Well, why not? Now, look here, Sylvia. You knew that crystal creature, didn't you?
1: I met her. What makes you think Mary thinks she has a chance?
5: I've got a hunch you could tell her that.
1: Maybe I could.
5: Oh, what do you mean?
1: That Stephen of hers is a Puritan. Bless his little Plymouth Rock soul. My psychoanalyst tells me that men of his generation were brought up to believe that wives who carry keys to other apartments are strictly for burning.
5: What are you talking about?
1: Well, I shouldn't be talking about it at all. But I will tell you this. I visited this crystal a month ago, and while she was bathing, I rummaged around and came across a key. A little gold key.
5: A key to what?
1: To an apartment where the new Mrs. Stephen Haynes still sees an old boyfriend, Jim Winston.
5: Sylvia, you've got to tell Mary.
3: Tell Mary what, girls?
1: Oh, Mary, you're looking ravishing. Is this your first night out since Reno?
3: Yes, darling. I'm a recluse. Stay home and brood.
5: Mary, you've been sitting out there in that club all night with Jim Winston. I've seen how he is.
1: Intoxicated as usual, I'll bet.
3: Yes, Sylvia.
1: Find out anything, darling?
3: Plenty. I think he's the secret in Crystal's life.
1: Aha, so you have been digging. Well, I hope you know what you're talking about, dearie.
3: Yes, I know what I'm talking about, Sylvia. I know all about Crystal and Jim Winston, and Jim Winston is just waiting for me to cue him so that he can tell Stephen everything about his precious new wife.
1: Good girl.
3: Yes, Jim Winston thinks I'm a very much abused gal. His Western chivalry is about to light up like a crepe Suzette.
1: Well, this couldn't be the little Mary who put herself high on the pedestal above all us poor, downtrodden, unfortunate females a year ago.
5: Now, Sylvia. You have the proof Mary needs. Give her that key.
3: What key?
1: My darlings, I never become embroiled in divorce actions, other people's. I photograph terribly.
5: Come on, Sylvia. For once in your life, play ball. Give Mary that key.
1: Mary, do you mean you'll take that floozy's leftovers?
3: I'll take him, thank you. I love him.
1: Why, Mary, haven't you any pride?
3: Pride? That's a luxury a woman in love can't afford.
1: Well, what do you do if I give you the key?
3: If it's what I think it is, I'm going out there right now and let Jim Winston tell Stephen the truth, the whole truth about Mrs. Crystal Haynes. Then I'll move in and get him back.
1: Why, Mary, I believe you will. Well, here, darling, take the key. Incidentally, pet, it's for 807 Gothic Arms, a real flea bag. The elevator boys make excellent witnesses.
3: Make way for a lady who is about to fight for her man and no holds barred.
1: Why, Mary, what a dirty female trick.
3: I had a year to sharpen my claws, darling. How do you like my nails, Sylvia? Jungle Red pet. Night, ladies.
1: Oh, Deborah, Deborah, Darcy, don't go away, darlings. I want to have some girl talk with you in just a moment. Right now, a man named Bing Crosby wants to say something.
6: By the way, Bing, do you happen to catch Bob Hope's program?
7: Oh, Ken, the Bob Hope show is an absolute must in the Crosby household.
6: Good.
7: Every Tuesday night, we all gulp our dinner down, then we dash madly for the radio. We all sit in a semicircle, and we pay strict attention. Hmm? The first one to laugh has to wash the dishes.
6: Make a regular game out of it.
7: Yeah.
6: Oh, then you heard Bob mention the new Chesterfield poster, the one that shows him holding up the new Chesterfield Christmas carton.
7: Oh, indeed I did. I heard him plug my Santa Claus likeness on the carton, too.
6: You know, Bing, you make a very convincing Papa Santa Claus.
7: Well, I've had a modicum of practice, shall we say. Anyway, it's a wonderful gift for just about everyone you want to get a gift for.
8: Chesterfield, always wins first place. That Miler mild tobacco never leaves an aftertaste.
9: So open a pack, give them a smell.
8: Then you'll smoke them.
6: This Christmas, give Chesterfield Christmas cartons with Bing as Papa Santa Claus.
10: Hey, Tallulah.
1: What's it, Bob?
10: Well, Dean Martin, Jerry Lewis, and I would like to do our version of the women. We call it the fellers.
1: Hear it.
10: Ladies and gentlemen, the Actors Company.
11: Sydney.
10: What is it, Marvin?
11: I love your drapes.
10: Thank goodness someone noticed them. I've been wearing them for 3 weeks and my wife never said a word. Before we were married, she noticed everything I wore. You know how we met. I was a car hop at a drive-in.
11: Oh, I remember when you worked there. You sure could fill a pair of tight slacks.
10: And then some. Thank you, Marvin. I remember when you were thin, too. Say, speaking of blubber, have you seen Piggy lately?
11: Shh, not so loud. He's in the next room fixing his face.
10: Fixing his face? How did he manage to do that? It's so hard to get parts these days.
11: Geez, here he comes now. Get a load of that hair, will you?
10: Hair? I thought it was a helmet. Oh, hello. Hello, Piggy. Say, I like your hair.
12: You mean it? You like this color? Jungle red.
10: Oh, yes. It goes so well with your eyes.
11: Oh, that's because he cries so much. No woman is worth it, Piggy. There are other fish in the sea.
12: I don't like fish. I like women.
10: Look, what are you worried about, Pig? After your wife gets a divorce, you'll find somebody else. There are 2 million women in New York.
12: Yeah, but they don't want to get married.
10: How do you know?
12: I asked them.
11: Don't cry, Piggy.
12: I want my wife. I miss my poopsie.
10: So go on home to your poopsie. Go ahead.
12: I can't.
10: Why not?
12: She hits me.
10: Besides, I overheard my caddy telling the masseur that Poopsie is going out with Fred.
13: That's a lie. Fred is going out with Miriam.
11: But what about Velma?
12: Velma broke off with Fred when she saw him with Isabel.
10: Isabel. Why, Isabel told Martha that Selma isn't speaking to Miriam since Dolores found that gold key to Maxine's medicine cabinet in Tallulah's flat.
12: Would you mind repeating the question?
10: I don't carry tail. And I don't know about you guys, but I'm going out and paint the town red. Jungle red, of course. How about it, Marvin? Want to come along with me?
11: Gee, I'd love to, Sydney, but my little 6-year-old niece is coming to visit me.
10: Piggy, will you look after Marvin's niece?
12: Me? But your niece is a stranger to me. Marvin, what is your niece? A boy or a girl?
11: Well, a girl.
12: Does she hit? I don't like to be hit by a stranger.
11: Oh, you'll get along fine with her. Come on, Sidney, let's go.
10: Okay, see you later, Piggy.
12: Now I gotta take care of a stranger. Oh, me. Oh, my. Golly gee. Here I sit, all alone. Gee, I said I sit all alone and the telephone rang. Oh, it hurts me. Hello? Oh, Poopsie, am I glad you called. I'm in terrible trouble. You gotta take me back. I didn't want to tell you this before, but now you gotta take me back. You gotta. I'm expecting a little stranger.
14: That was real fun. Well, boys will be boys. And now to the girls. Come on over, Deborah Carr and Dorothy McGuire. Aren't they lovely? Two famous, famous movie actresses. We've all seen and admired many, many times. My very dear friends. Darlings, I keep forgetting which one of you is Deborah Carr.
15: I am. And which one of you is Tallulah Bankhead?
14: Darling, there is only one Tallulah Bankhead.
15: Yes. And isn't her name Betty Davis?
14: Isn't she sweet? Dorothy McGuire, Dotty, Dotty, Dotty, how are you, dear? I never think of you without remembering the brilliant Claudia that you were. Aren't you ever coming back to Broadway?
15: Well, I think about it now and then, Tallulah, but my picture work takes all my time. It's not so easy as a theater.
14: Oh, darling, the theater is quite exhausting.
15: Exhausting? 2.5 hours a night from 8:30 to 11? What do you do from 11 till 8:30 the next night?
14: I shake hands with my admirers. Of course. Motion picture work is all right, I suppose. I made one here a few years ago. Lifeboat. I doubt if you see it. Well, anyway, when I finish it, I dash right back to my dear old Broadway.
15: Didn't they ever call you back to make a sequel? Son of Lifeboat.
14: Isn't she sweet? Oh, I've had offers, of course.
15: But you were busy shaking hands.
14: Yes, Deborah, darling. Well, it's all right to make a picture now and then, but I can't understand how you can stay away from New York so long. The home of the living theater, you especially, Dorothy. Born to the theater, you might say.
15: Oh, I love California. We all do. The palm trees, the coconut trees, the banana trees.
14: Well, of course, bongo, if you don't want to leave the Congo. But I prefer Broadway anytime.
15: I don't know why. We have radio here, too, you know.
14: Oh, Deborah, I'm not on radio alone. Besides radio, I take an active interest in the theater. I lecture, make records. I'm spread out all over the place.
15: Yes, dear, but in that dress, it doesn't show at all.
14: What?
15: And besides, Tallulah, we don't only make pictures. We have a theater here, which is very much alive. The Actors' Company.
14: Oh, of course you have, and it's cute to dabble in the arts, I suppose. I'd be glad to join your little group if it will help you out.
15: Oh, I'm sorry, Tallulah. It's the Actors' Company.
14: That was the unkindest cut of all. Deborah, you know my work in the theater. You remember me on the stage in England.
15: Well, I was a small child at the time.
14: Isn't she sweet? I see, the two of you against me.
15: You began it.
14: The two of you picking on me.
15: You started picking on me.
14: So I'm not a good actress, huh?
15: Now, who was it said which one of you is Deborah Carr?
14: Nathan Hale, what difference does it make?
15: Was it a joke, or are your eyes bad?
14: Arthur, I spent a lifetime in the theater.
15: If you'll admit your eyes are bad, I'll apologize.
14: You stand there and tell me I can't join your actor's company?
15: Was it a joke, or was it your eyes?
14: How the mighty have fallen.
15: Was it your eyes? Look, how many fingers am I holding up?
14: 12, so what? To think that the name of Tallulah Bankhead, a symbol of the living theater, should be destroyed and ground to ashes. This is the unkindest cut of all.
15: Oh, Tallulah, I'm sorry. Oh, dear, Tallulah, please don't take it this way. Of course, you're a great actress. We were only joking. Oh, we apologize, Tallulah. It breaks my heart to see you crying.
14: Actors' Company, indeed. Well, darling, that's our show for this week. We're now off for New York again, where we'll bring you next week Sunday, Christmas Eve, and what a load of presents we'll distribute. Jimmy Durante, Bert Law, Robert Merrill, Margaret O'Brien, Edith Piaf, Fran Warren, Ed Wynn, and Meredith Wilson of the Big Show Oxford and Chorus, and we are dedicating our Christmas Eve show to all our men in uniform all over the world. Until then, darlings, may the good Lord bless and keep you. Whether near or far away.
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America's finest silver plate is 1847 Rogers Brothers. 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

0: Look at Rogers Road. Oh, you can certainly tell Christmas is coming. Some folks even have their trees trimmed already. And look there at 1847 where the Nelsons live. There's a wreath in the window. Say, can that music possibly be coming from the Nelsons' house? Of course, there they are, the whole family. Ozzie, Harriet, David, Ricky, and even Nick, the family dog, all gathered in front of the radio. It's only 10:30 in the morning. What's music like that doing on the radio at this hour? Has Just Plain Bill changed his theme song? Oh, I see. They're listening to a record on the phonograph.
1: It was really something to hear, wasn't it? Quite a record.
2: Boy, those classical piano players sure can make a lot of noise, can't they, Pop?
1: Now, that's not noise, David. That's fine music, expertly played.
3: How can you tell the difference?
4: I enjoyed it very much, dear. Well,
1: thank you. I'm glad at least one member of the family appreciated it. Fine thing. We get a brand new radio phonograph combination and no enthusiasm whatsoever. When I was a boy...
2: Are you going to lecture us, Pop? You always start out with when I was a boy.
1: I do. Do I, Harriet?
4: I'm afraid you do, dear. Fool them this time. Start out with when I was a girl.
1: The point I'm trying to make, boys, is when we get something like this radio phonograph, let's show a little interest in it.
3: We're interested, Pop.
1: No, I mean real interest. Like the enthusiasm you showed when we got the new car.
3: When was that?
1: Well, it was a little before your time, Ricky.
4: Go on outside and play, boys. You're upsetting your father.
2: Come on, Ricky.
1: What does it take to please those guys?
4: Oh, I'm sure they like it, dear. Don't forget, it isn't easy for little boys just to sit still and listen to classical music.
1: I guess you're right. Sure is a beautiful machine, isn't it?
4: I think it's wonderful, dear. It's the best Christmas present I've ever had.
1: No, Harry. This is my Christmas present.
4: Say, I have an idea. Why not call it our Christmas present to each other?
1: Oh, no, Harry. I'd like to get you something personal.
4: Oh, but honestly, dear, this is a wonderful Christmas present. Besides, it was my idea that we buy it in the first place.
1: Of course, it would be a sensible thing to do. I must admit, it's a lot better than spending money on a bunch of silly junk that neither of us wants.
4: That's exactly the way I feel.
1: Okay, I'll tell you what. Let's take an oath. We'll make a binding agreement, a pact. I'll get my pen.
4: I'll get a bottle of blood.
1: Well, we can make it just a verbal agreement. I won't get you anything, and you won't get me anything. This radio phonograph is our gift to each other. Agreed?
4: Agreed.
1: If I do not keep this vow... What's something awful? Oh, if I do not keep this vow, may Harriet's cold feet be forever implanted in the small of my back, a faithful... Don't mention the radio phonograph. I want to watch his face when he sees it.
4: Well, I'd better go look after those dishes.
1: Come on in, Tharney.
5: Hi, Oz. Season's greetings.
1: What's that in your hat band?
5: Oh, mistletoe. This way I'm always standing under it. Anybody can take advantage of me and kiss me.
1: Well, don't look at me.
5: Aren't you going to invite me to sit down?
1: Well, sure, if you take off your hat.
5: Okay.
1: Oh, no. Mistletoe tied in your hair.
5: Well, certainly. Why be half safe?
1: Notice anything unusual in the room, Thorny?
5: No, Oz. Can't say that I do.
1: Look, I'll stand over here and lean on this. Notice anything unusual?
5: No, I'm afraid not, Oz.
1: Okay, you go ahead and play innocent. I'm not going to mention it again.
5: Before I forget it, Oz, I did a little snooping around and found out what Catherine's getting me for Christmas. You'll never guess.
1: A new radio phonograph?
5: Don't be ridiculous. Who wants a radio phonograph? She bought me a brand new genuine leather golf bag. Has everything. Separate loops for each club, zipper pocket for your sweater and shoes. Even has a place to put your tea. What do you think of that?
1: What's wrong with a new radio phonograph?
5: Didn't you hear me? A beautiful golf bag with pockets and zippers. Genuine leather.
1: Yes, it sounds okay.
5: Okay is wonderful. It's what I've always wanted. Careful, Oz. Don't lean too heavy on your new radio phonograph.
1: Well, then you did notice it.
5: I saw the men bring it in. It's very nice, too.
1: Oh, thanks, Thorny. Your golf bag sounds awful good, too. Those zipper pockets. Those are really convenient.
5: I'll bet this has a beautiful tone, Oz. Really a terrific-looking job. Too bad about this little nick in it here at the bottom.
1: Oh? Didn't notice that. It must have happened when they brought it in.
5: What a shame. It went right through the finish, didn't it?
1: Because if those golf bag zippers get stuck, they're liable to tear out a handful of that artificial leather.
5: What do you think Harriet's going to give you for Christmas, Oz?
1: She's giving me the radio phonograph.
5: Oh, well, that's a nice present. What are you going to give her?
1: The same thing.
5: What do you want with two of them?
1: We're giving this one to each other. It's our Christmas gift, and we're very happy about the whole thing. Very happy.
5: All right, Oz, stop glaring at me.
1: We decided to be sensible this year. We have something we both want, so why go out and buy a lot of silly junk?
5: You're absolutely right. Well, see you later.
1: What's your hurry?
5: I want to go home and hunt around for some more silly junk that has my name on it. Merry Christmas, Oz.
4: Hello?
6: Hello, Harriet. This is Mother.
4: Oh, hello, Mother. How are you?
6: Pretty good, dear. I've just come from downtown. Finally finished all of my shopping. Oh, just a moment. Just wanted to take my shoes off.
4: Your feet hurt?
6: A little. It's strange how small they're making size 5 these days.
4: I hope you didn't tire yourself out.
6: Oh, no. In fact, I feel quite gay. It's beginning to look like Christmas around here. You got your tree up yet?
4: Not yet. I think Ozzy's going to get it tomorrow.
6: Oh, a lot of them are already up on our block. You can see the lights. In fact, they're trimming one now in the house across the street.
4: Oh, can you see it?
6: No, but I can see the star go past the window every time it falls over. Have you found out what Ozzy's getting you for Christmas?
4: Oh, yes, we decided this morning. We're buying something for the house and giving it to each other.
6: Oh, really, dear? What is it?
4: It's a new radio phonograph. It's really beautiful, too.
6: Oh, that sounds nice. Are you having it delivered on Christmas?
4: No, it's already here.
6: Well, Ozzy's going to give you something else, isn't he?
4: No, Mother. We decided to be sensible this year. It's our one and only gift.
6: Harriet, dear, there are two times when you're not supposed to be sensible. Finding a husband and Christmas.
4: Well, we're really very happy about it, Mother.
6: Well, for myself, I just love opening presents. But if you and I...
4: Oh, this only includes Ozzy and me. We intend to get gifts for the boys and you.
6: Oh, now,
4: and...
6: don't bother with me, dear. I'll be happy just knowing that you have a nice new radio phonograph.
4: Oh, now, Mother, please.
6: Really, dear, I don't mind. You can just call me on the phone and play some records for me.
4: But we want to get you something.
6: No, Harriet, no. Well, only one gift, then. Oh, I just can't understand why Ozzy's forcing this agreement on you.
4: Well, he's not forcing it on me, Mother. We're forcing it on each... I mean, we think it's the sensible thing to do.
6: Well, all right, dear. As long as you're happy, that's all that matters. You are happy, aren't you?
4: Yes, Mother.
6: Before I hang up, I want you to smile.
4: I'm smiling, Mother.
6: All right, dear. Goodbye.
1: Putting a little furniture polish on this scratch.
4: What scratch?
1: Can't you see it? It's almost 3 inches long, right here at the bottom of the cabinet.
4: Oh, yes. I wonder how that happened.
1: Probably fell out of the truck. Moving men were probably music haters.
4: Well, it's nothing, dear. You can hardly see it.
1: It'll be all right after I get the polish rubbed in.
4: I just spoke to Mother. She doesn't think too much of our agreement. I could tell by the way she talked.
1: Oh, what did she say?
4: Said she didn't think too much of our agreement.
1: Here's it, Thorny. Catherine's giving him some silly old golf bag.
4: I think we're being very sensible, being sensible.
1: So do I. The combination's a wonderful Christmas present.
4: It certainly is. Mind you, dear, I'm not trying to back out, but it seems that this is more of a gift to me.
1: Oh, nonsense. It's more of a gift to me. You know how I enjoy records. Thorny was so envious of our radio phonograph. All the time he was here, he talked of nothing else but his golf bag.
4: Does that make sense?
1: He was just trying to cover up his jealousy.
4: You aren't envious of Thorny's new golf bag, are you?
1: Well, of course not. Why should I be? I have a golf bag. Fine golf bag. That canvas one out in the garage.
4: That's not a very good one, is it?
1: Well, of course it is. It's a little shabby and dirty, but it's plenty good. In fact, I always attract a lot of attention with it. It's the only golf bag I know of you can put the clubs in the top and take them out of the bottom.
4: I still think that our gift to each other is a very sensible and practical idea.
1: Oh, of course it is. Come on, let's enjoy it. Put on a couple of records.
4: Okay. Oh, here's one. Very appropriate, too. I'm dreaming of a white Christmas.
1: Never mind. There's one right here on the machine. Yeah, this is very appropriate.
4: What's that one, dear?
1: I got plenty of nothing.

0: You know, I bet there's not a family in the country that isn't doing the same thing Harriet and Ozzy are now, planning what's going to be under the tree on Christmas morning. You probably are yourself. And listen, Dad, if you'll send Mom out of the room for a minute, I've got a sensational idea for you and the kids. Okay? All right, here it is. 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And isn't that just the kind of present you want for Mom? There's nothing that will make her feel more proud or happier than to know she owns the one and only 1847 Rogers Brothers. So see your silverware dealer tomorrow, why don't you? He'll have some good news for you when it comes to the price of 1847. It hasn't gone up since 1945. Yes, this Christmas, give 1847 Rogers Brothers the finest silver plate in America. Ozzie Nelson has always been a practical man. In college, his perception, his ability to see the facts, made him a valuable quarterback. A good example was the Rutgers-Cornell game. It was the last quarter, and Rutgers was trailing 41-0. They had the ball on their own 10-yard line, fourth down, 37 yards to go, 1 minute remained to play. Practical Ozzie sized up the situation in a flash. Calmly, he stepped into the huddle, turned to his teammates, and said,
1: "This is hopeless. Let's quit."
0: Not to be outdone by Practical Ozzy is Sensible Harriet, keen-minded and quick to make decisions. Together, Practical Ozzy and Sensible Harriet make a rather sensible and practical couple. They've even decided to have a sensible Christmas this year. Yes, sir, they've agreed that their new radio phonograph will be their gift to each other. In the living room of the Nelson home, Practical Ozzy stands admiring the addition to the household.
1: Don't you think this sort of overwhelms the rest of the furniture?
2: I don't know, dear. I think we'll get used to it.
1: Come in.
3: Hello, Mr. Nelson.
1: Oh, hello, Emmy Lou. How are you?
3: David told me about your new combination, Mr. Nelson. I just had to come over and see it.
2: Hello, Emmy Lou.
3: Hello, Mrs. Nelson. Oh, it's beautiful.
2: Do you really like it?
3: Oh, yes. And aren't you lucky to have a husband like Mr. Nelson? There aren't many men who buy something like this so close to Christmas. But here, Mr. Nelson gets this lovely radio phonograph. And on Christmas morning, he'll surround it with all the beautiful presents he's bought you. What a wonderful husband.
1: Well, actually, Emmy Lou... No, wait a minute, Emmy Lou, you don't understand.
3: Yes, I do, Mr. Nelson. You're a man who knows how to keep romance alive. You're a man who knows how to keep romance alive. A man who tries to make each Christmas better than the one before.
1: Yes, you've
3: got
1: a point.
3: You can be summed up in one word, Mr. Nelson, and that word is...
1: No, please, Emmy Lou, I don't deserve it.
3: Oh,
1: one
3: yes,
1: Emmy.
3: Well, goodbye, Mr. Nelson. Fortunate luck. And goodbye, Mr. Nelson. Generous, big-hearted, bankrupt Mr. Nelson.

0: What a mob. Why in the world does everybody have to wait till the last minute to do his Christmas shopping? Now, seeing all these silly things makes you realize how sensible we're being, doesn't it, Harriet? Harriet? Come on, dear, keep moving.
1: Oh,
0: I'm sorry, madam. I thought you were my wife.
1: Fresh.
0: Harriet? Harriet, where are you?
1: I'm right behind you, dear.
0: Oh.
1: Oh, Ozzy, isn't that a beautiful nightgown?
0: Where's that?
1: That blue lace one over there on that dummy. Not very practical, of course.
0: Isn't it awfully thin?
1: Thin?
0: Yeah, the nightgown. Oh, not the dummy. The dummy... No, I mean, the nightgown is thin.
1: Well, it's supposed to be thin. Isn't it a lovely shade of blue?
0: Well, it's blue because you freeze to death in it. I wonder what those dummies are made of.
1: Better be going, dear. We still have to pick up the tree, and I've got to get dinner.
0: I'll be right with you. I just want to look at some of this sports equipment. Isn't it awful when you think of all the husbands and wives who are going to give each other silly, impractical gifts like these?
1: That's a good-looking fishing pole, isn't it?
0: Hey, that's not bad. I bet you could pull in some big fish with that one.
2: Well, well, sir, it's easy to tell that you're fish-minded.
0: Oh, that's just my hair oil.
2: You certainly know which is the best equipment. You are no doubt an expert.
0: Oh, I've done a little fishing, yes.
2: It is a beauty, isn't it? I take it you're dropping a little hint as to what you'd like for Christmas, huh?
1: No, we're being sensible this year.
2: And there's nothing more sensible than this Flexo fly rod. Flexible yet unbreakable.
0: It's a nice-looking rod, all right.
2: Look at the light in your husband's eyes, madam.
1: Mm-hmm, I notice it. Of course, that might be left over from the negligee we were just looking at.
2: No, I'd know that look anywhere. That's the fly rod fisherman glaze. Here, take it in your hand. Feel the new lightweight. Note the whip in it. Can't you just see yourself in some cool mountain stream on a warm summer day?
0: Funny, I can almost feel the clear water lapping at my feet.
2: Oh, I'm sorry. It's that darn drinking fountain that's been leaking all day.
1: But I think we better be going.
0: Yeah, I guess you're right. Thank you very much for the demonstration.
2: Oh, glad to do it. Anytime you want anything in the way of fishing equipment, just ask for me. That's my section.
0: I'll do that. What's the name?
2: Salmon. George Salmon.
1: We've got everything now, haven't we?
0: Yes, everything except the Christmas rod. The Flexo, the Christmas tree.
1: Ozzy, why don't you pick up the tree and I'll go home and fix dinner?
0: What's the rush? It's only... Yeah, maybe that would be a good idea. I'll see you back home.
1: Okay, goodbye, dear.
0: Goodbye.
1: Goodbye. Mr. Salmon.
2: Oh, that's you. For a second, I thought there was a leak in one of our basketballs.
1: How much is that fly rod my husband was looking at?
3: The Thornburys have got their tree up already. Can we put ours up tonight?
1: Please, Pop?
0: Tonight? We always wait till Christmas Eve to decorate the tree. You guys don't want to spoil your Christmas Eve, do you?
3: We won't spoil it, Pop. It'll be fun.
0: Besides, if you decorate the tree tonight, you'll just want to do something else tomorrow night.
3: We thought tomorrow night we could open our presents.
1: Oh, fine. By the time Christmas gets here, you'll be celebrating New Year's.
0: Now, look, fellas, I'm sorry, but we're not going to decorate the tree tonight.
3: Sure would be fun, boy.
0: I know it would, Ricky, but we're not going to do it. 5 days isn't too long to wait.
3: I guess not.
0: It's almost a week. That's not too long. It'd be fun tonight, yes, but it'd just spoil Christmas Eve.
1: Okay, Pop.
3: Whatever you say, Pop.
0: Do you boys know where the ornaments are?
3: Sure, they're up in the attic.
0: Well, don't break any bringing them down.
3: We won't. Can we play some Christmas music on the new phonograph, Pop?
0: Oh, no, definitely not. Now, that's where I draw the line. No Christmas music. Let's save something for Christmas Eve.
3: But what about I'm Dreaming of a White Christmas? That's not really Christmas music because you're only dreaming of it.
0: Yes, that's true. Okay, we'll play I'm Dreaming of a White Christmas, but that's all.
1: Okay, Pop.
0: Of course... Santa Claus is coming to town would be all right, too. You see, he's coming to town. He isn't here yet.
3: Oh, boy. Gee, thanks, Pop. Come on, Ricky.

0: pretty late, dear. Hadn't we better get to bed?
1: Well, let's wait till the fire dies out.
0: Tree looks pretty, doesn't it?
1: It'll look even better with the presents under it. That's when a tree is at its best, with the presents piled high. Of course, there won't be any for you this year. From me, that is.
0: Or for you, from me.
1: Do you realize Christmas isn't until next Saturday and it's all over for us? That's the one drawback to being so darn sensible. You don't get anything.
0: You'll get something from the boys.
1: Oh, yes, yes, for the boy, that's right. I wonder what they bought me. What could they buy me with that measly allowance I get? Times like this, I wish I wasn't such a cheapskate.
0: Well, you aren't a cheapskate. And we have a lovely present.
1: You mean that thing with the bottom half of the cabinet gouged out? I think it needs adjusting or a new tube or something, too. It's got an awful tone. The bass keeps going boom, boom.
0: I think it's a wonderful gift.
1: Oh, so do I, but I mean, if you hadn't gotten it for me, I'd have been just as pleased with something less expensive. Like a Flexo fly rod.
0: Funny, I was just thinking that if you hadn't gotten me the radio phonograph, I'd have been quite happy with that blue lace nightgown.
1: Actually, though, why do I need an expensive fly rod?
0: Well, they're awfully nice to have.
1: Oh, I know, but how many fish have I ever caught?
0: One.
1: I didn't really catch that one. It was lying on the bottom of the stream and I stepped on it.
0: Nightgown isn't very sensible either. It's much too flimsy. I'd freeze in it.
1: Oh, well, you could wear your flannel pajamas under it.
0: We've been very sensible.
1: Oh, very practical.
0: Ozzy, would you rather have the fly rod than the radio phonograph and tell the truth?
1: Oh, possibly so, but I'm not sorry about our agreement. You can get it for me on my birthday. Next to a fly rod, I'd rather have a radio phonograph. If I didn't get a new tennis racket or maybe a golf bag.
0: But you would like a fly rod.
1: Well, I guess so, but it's so impractical. You could never wrap a present like that. It's too long.
0: Oh, no, it's collapsible. And then you remove the reel and wind the line up.
1: Oh, well, then you could probably... Harriet, you broke our agreement. You bought me the fly rod.
0: Oh, no, dear.
1: You didn't?
0: Not exactly. I'll tell you what happened. You know what a lovable, friendly dog Nick is. And you've been awfully good to him all year, and so he's going to give us a fishing rod for Christmas.
1: Oh, where is it?
0: In the linen closet under the blankets on the top shelf. There's another package in there. A big box with a red ribbon around it.
1: Oh, well, that's a polo shirt.
0: Pretty fancy. Blue lace polo shirt.
1: How did you know it was blue lace?
0: I accidentally punched a hole in the box with my nail file.
1: Oh, Harriet, now you've spoiled the surprise.
0: You mean that beautiful nightgown was from me? Oh, but you promised...
1: No, it wasn't from me. It was from the Thornberry's cat.
0: Well, I think we're showing real strength of character, keeping our agreement like this.
1: Yeah, I wish you hadn't told me about Nick buying me the fly rod. What a thoughtful dog he is. Maybe we ought to give him the Thornberry's cat for Christmas. Do you know, it sure would have been a surprise Christmas morning, that fly rod.
0: So was my nightgown. Too bad you had to mention it.
1: Mention it? Well, you jabbed a hole in the package with your nail file.
0: Well, I wasn't sure what it was, though. It was just a tiny hole.
1: Oh, you'd have found out. Tomorrow you'd probably nick the box with your meat cleaver.
0: I wouldn't. What time is it, dear?
1: 11:45. This watch band is getting pretty worn. No, they had some nice-looking leather ones down at the Emporium. So, you know, I've been pretty nice to the Dunkel Spock Terrier.
0: And now that you mention the Emporium, did you see those darling compacts at the jewelry counter? Wouldn't it be nice if those pigeons down at the City Hall should decide to get together and buy me one?
1: Of course, I have my fly rod and you have your nightgown. It'd be silly to want anything else.
0: Oh, it'd be very impractical.
1: It wouldn't be sensible.
0: should keep happening over and over again.
1: You sure you'd buy me a leather watch band? Then I'd discover how shabby my wallet is. They have beautiful wallets at the Emporium and very reasonable, too.
0: You'd get me the compact, and then I'd look at my tarnished old lipstick case and remember the beautiful ones they have at Schwab's. Do you know something, dear? I think this is going to be the nicest Christmas we've ever had.
1: Just one thing, though. Don't buy me too many expensive presents. I can't afford it this year.

0: Harriet's right. This really is going to be the best Christmas she's ever had. Even better than she thinks. Because what Harriet doesn't know is that Ozzie made a secret trip down to Mr. Jonathan's silverware store the other day. And you know what he ordered? A beautiful, gleaming, wonderful, magnificent tea service in 1847 Rogers Brothers Remembrance Pattern. Isn't that right, Mr. Jonathan?
1: Yep, that's it, Mr. Smith. We talked it over, Ozzie and I, and we decided it was just perfect. Harriet's got a set of 1847 Rogers Brothers for her table. I'm crazy about it, too, you know.
0: Why, sure. What woman wouldn't be? 1847 Rogers Brothers is the finest silver plate in America.
1: Yep. Well, so Ozzie and I thought the tea service was just perfect. 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
1: You know, Mr. Smith, when a woman's got anything made by 1847 Rogers Brothers on her table, she's really got something. 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
2: 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You better be ready about 8:30. 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

0: metropolis like New York for any length of time, you tend to become blasé, and you develop the feeling that nothing can confuse or bewilder you. Then you run into someone like my friend Irma, and you're a babe in the woods again. Now, don't get me wrong, because I love the girl. It's just that, well, for instance, the other night I noticed Irma putting X-ray pictures in her hope chest. So I said, Irma, why are you putting those X-ray pictures of Al in your hope chest? And Irma said,
1: because I read that the way to a man's heart is through his stomach, and I want to see how I'm doing.
0: Well, that's Irma for you. In fact, she thinks that when a marriage goes on the rocks, it's because the honeymooners went over Niagara Falls in a barrel. Anyway, right now she's holding her forehead. Irma, what's the trouble?
1: I have a headache.
0: A headache?
1: Yes, in my head. I've had it all week, especially at work.
0: Well, honey, maybe it's your eyes. You probably need glasses.
1: Oh, Jane, don't say that. I could never wear glasses. Al wouldn't like a girl who wore eyeglasses.
0: Well, what do you care about Al just so long as you see better?
1: Jane, what's the sense of being able to see better if you haven't got a fellow to look at?
0: Oh, look, sweetie, your health comes first. I don't see how you can worry about losing a man who hasn't worked for 5 years. A man who, when he sees a sign, help wanted, interprets it as measles, keep out.
1: Oh, Jane, please, don't be so harsh with Al. All men have some weaknesses. Some don't work, some don't dance, some don't swim.
0: So what?
1: Well, suppose Al was out in the ocean drowning, what good would it do me to say, there goes my boyfriend, he can't swim, but he has a job. Besides, jobs are scarce.
0: Oh, sweetie, don't be ridiculous. Jobs aren't scarce. Why, I may be holding down 2 jobs next week.
1: 2 jobs?
0: Uh-huh. Well, with Christmas coming on, you know, I can use some extra money, so I put in an application for some part-time work. In fact, I'm expecting a call any minute from Mr. Sloan.
1: Well, that's wonderful, Jane.
0: Yeah, it's wonderful if I don't have to sit around here worrying about your eyes, honey. Believe me, Irma, I've seen some most attractive women wearing glasses and some handsome men, and they get married, and they live very happily.
1: Well, it may be all right for others, but not for me. I don't want my children born with glasses.
0: Oh, sweetie, I... Hello? Yes, this is Jane Stacy. Oh, hello, Mr. Sloan. What? Oh, of course the extra work won't be a strain on me. I'm in perfect condition. You'll bring the ledgers and the reports over tonight. Fine, thank you, sir. Goodbye, Mr. Sloan. All right, come on, Irma. I'll take you over to Dr. Davis, the eye doctor.
2: No, Jane, I won't go. I don't want to wear glasses.
0: Oh, honey, you say you have headaches.
1: I know, I have cold feet, too. That doesn't mean I have to wear snowshoes.
0: Honey, this is different. If you don't get glasses, your headaches will get worse. You'll become dizzy. Oh, what am I saying? Irma, please, will you be reasonable?

0: No, I'm not going to be an old maid all my life. I'd rather she double than remain single.
1: But, Irma, honey...
0: No, I won't go. I won't go.
1: All right, stay in the bedroom and be stubborn. Maybe then you'll see things differently. Come in.
2: It's only me, Professor Kropotkin. Hello, Janie.
1: Hello, Professor. Sit down, won't you?
2: Thank you. I hope you don't mind my stopping by for a few minutes. The bats in my room drove me out.
1: Bats in your room?
2: Yes. Mrs. O'Reilly came up to collect the rent, and in each hand she was swinging a bat. Tell me, Janie, where is my darling little Irma?
1: Oh, she's in the bedroom, Professor. I'm awfully worried about her.
2: Poor Irma. I was afraid someday this would happen. How violent is she?
1: Oh, no, it's her eyes, Professor. I think she has to wear glasses.
2: Is that all?
1: She won't even take an examination.
2: Why not? What is she afraid of? There can't be anything seriously wrong. Believe me, if they examined her whole head, they wouldn't find anything.
1: No, that's not it, Professor. It's her vanity. You see, she's afraid she'll lose Al.
2: That's ridiculous. How could she lose him? I guarantee if anybody found him, they'd return him immediately.
1: You know, I just can't understand this foolish phobia that Irma has against glasses.
2: Oh, it's a natural thing, Janie. My eyes aren't so good, but I refuse to wear glasses.
1: Why?
2: If I saw my room the way it really looks, I think I'd kill myself. Jenny, why don't you try talking to her some more?
1: Oh, I can't, Professor. She's in the bedroom just crying her heart out. Honestly, I'm just worried sick about her.
2: Oh, I hate to see a woman crying. You know, a woman only cries for two reasons. Either she is suffering, or she is about to make you suffer. Jenny, let me try to talk to her.
1: All right, Professor, I'll call her. Irma? Honey, come on out. The professor's here. He wants to talk with you.
0: Don't bother me, Jane. I want to be alone with my thoughts.
2: My, a young girl like that should have such gruesome company. Please come out there, my darling. I'll cheer you up.
0: Nothing will cheer me up. I'm doomed.
1: Doomed? That's ridiculous. Professor, will you please tell her that wearing glasses won't make the least difference?
2: Certainly, Irma. You should consider yourself lucky. A lot of people have to go to work with bifocals.
0: Professor, I don't care how they travel. I'm talking about appearances.
2: Irma, you don't want to get glasses because you love Al and you're afraid you will lose him, right?
0: Right.
1: Honey, I've told you a million times, forget Al. There are plenty of fish in the sea.
0: That's all right for Fridays, but what about the rest of the week?
1: Oh, Professor, will you talk to her?
2: Look, girls, I've got an idea that will solve everything.
0: What?
2: You go down to the 5 and 10. Buy a pair of cheap glasses. You'll wear them, and when Al comes in and sees you, he'll tell you how nice you look. You throw the cheap glasses away and get fitted with some good ones.
1: Now, honey, that's practical. What do you say?
0: Oh, all right, Jane. If you'll go with me...
1: Sure, I'll go with you.
0: And, Professor, I won't say toodaloo because I'll be right back. I'll just say bon voyage because it's raining. Gee, Jane, don't you just love the 5 and 10? Everything's so expensive looking.
1: Now, control yourself, honey. Come on, here's the eyeglass counter. My, what a selection.
3: Can I help you?
0: Yes, I'd like to get some glasses that my boyfriend would like.
3: Well, we have glasses to fit every personality. What does your boyfriend do?
0: You have no business picking on him.
1: Let me handle it, will you, honey? Miss, she wants the glasses for herself.
3: Well, how about these? Do you like them?
0: Well, how do you like them, Jane?
1: How do you like them?
0: That's not a fair question. If I could see what the glasses look like, I wouldn't need glasses to see what they look like. See?
1: Put them on, Irma.
0: All right.
1: Why in the world have you got your eyes closed?
0: I want to see if I can see in the dark.
1: Oh. Please, honey, come on. We haven't got all day, you know?
0: All right. Miss, this pair seems fine on me. Here's the money.
3: Thank you. Do you want a bag for them?
0: No, thank you. I won't be able to see where I'm going.
1: Oh, come on, honey. Look, honey, maybe you better run along home. I want to go to the stationery store and pick up a shorthand book so I can take dictation from

0: Sloan tonight, okay?
1: All right, Jane, I'll go home. Gee, I'm dying to hear what Al will say when he sees me wearing eyeglasses. Come in.
2: Hiya, chicken.
1: Hello, Al. Notice anything?
2: Yeah, the icebox is open. Who got here before me?
1: No, Al, I mean something about me.
2: Oh, that. Chicken, your slipper's always showing.
1: No, I mean on my face.
2: Huh? Chicken, you're wearing glasses.
1: Yes, Al, how do you like them?
2: How do I like them has nothing to do with it. You're not the type for glasses. What are you trying to do, make people think you went to Harvard?
1: But, Al, lots of people wear glasses.
2: Well, I know, but that's because they're looking for something. You don't have to look anymore. You already found me.
1: Al, don't you like the way I look?
2: Well, that's not the point, chicken. I want to take a little inventory.
1: Inventory?
2: Well, sure. When a guy goes with a girl, he likes to think she's perfect. Now I find out about the eyes, it makes me a little cautious. Irma.
1: What, Al?
2: Are those your own teeth?
1: Oh, Al, how could you ask a question like that?
2: Well, it's a perfectly natural question. Once a dame starts breaking down, she breaks down all over.
1: Oh, Al, you don't love me anymore.
2: Well, certainly I do, chicken. I was just making an observation. To me, you're as pretty as ever.
1: No, I'm breaking down. I can feel it.
2: Chicken, you're just slipping off the couch. Believe me, you're the same sweet Irma I've always loved.
1: You're just saying that. I'm a monstrosity.
2: No, baby, you're as beautiful as ever.
1: No use, Al. Men don't make passes at girls who wear glasses.
2: That poem ain't true. As long as a girl's got a build, her sofa will be filled.
1: No, you're just trying to be kind to me, and I won't have it.
2: Oh, please, chicken, I didn't mean it. I love you. Here, I'll prove it to you. I'll kiss you.
1: That's no good, Al. My eyes are so bad, how will I know it's you?
2: Chicken.
1: No, I don't appeal to you anymore, and I know it. I don't want to ever see you again. Goodbye.
2: Gee, I hope I didn't hurt her. Chicken.
0: Oh, hello, Al. Where's Irma?
2: Oh, in the bedroom.
0: Something wrong?
2: Just a typical lover's quarrel. Well, think I'll be running along. Goodbye.
0: Bye. Irma? Honey? Irma Peterson, where are you going with that bag?
1: I'm leaving.
0: Leaving?
1: Yes, Al saw me in my glasses, and though he tried to be kind, I know what he really thinks.
0: Oh, honey, it's only your imagination.
1: Well, I've made up my mind. You'll never see me again. I'm going away forever.
0: Forever?
1: Yes, and when I come back, don't ask me where I've been.
3: And now Susie Swan sings to us. Listen.
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0: Well, Irma has gone away forever. That means she's gone to the movies to sit through a double feature twice.
4: You see, that's Irma's idea of Siberia. Whenever Irma gets mad at Al, she packs her bag and goes to the movies. Frankly, I'm quite accustomed to Irma's little jaunts, but right now I'm considerably upset. What with Mr. Sloan coming tonight to give me dictation, I don't have too much time to get Irma to an eye doctor. Since she's complained of headaches, I really feel it's my duty. Come in.
5: Oh, Janie, I'm so glad you're home.
4: Oh, it's you, Mrs. O'Reilly. Is there anything wrong?
5: Oh, I just came from the movies and I saw Irma. Janie, I've never seen anything so pathetic. There she sat crying like a baby. Crying and eating peanut brittle.
4: Yeah. Did you speak to her?
5: I tried to, but she wouldn't let me. She said her heart was breaking and she was having trouble following the plot. Janie, what's wrong?
4: Oh, it's really nothing too serious, Mrs. O'Reilly. Irma may have to wear glasses and she's afraid she may lose Al. I just can't get her to go to the eye doctor.
5: Well, maybe I can help.
4: How?
5: I'll show her a picture of my husband and tell her the truth. That if I'd taken care of me eyes and could see well, I never would have married anything that looked like that. Bless his insurance and may he rest in peace.
4: No, no, thank you, Mrs. O'Reilly. I'm afraid it'll take something more persuasive than that. Excuse me, come in.
2: Oh, Jane, Miss O'Reilly.
4: Oh, I'm glad you're back, Al. I want to have a word with you. What in the world did you tell Irma?
2: You mean when she had the glasses on?
4: Mm-hmm.
2: Well, I'll admit at first I was thrown. But then I told her it didn't make any difference, but she didn't believe me.
4: Well, you couldn't have been very convincing.
2: What do you mean? I was even going to tell her they made her look intelligent. How far can a guy go?
4: Well, if you really cared for her feelings, you would have been more tactful.
2: Tactful? Look, Jane, I love Irma. You think if I didn't, I'd be breaking my head over getting these big deals every week?
4: Al, I don't want to hear any more about your deals. I still haven't gotten over your last one. Pumping up pigeons and selling them for turkeys.
2: Well, I'll admit that wasn't practical, but this one's a natural. Working on a machine gun with a built-in flag and a recording of the Star Spangled Banner. So when you're holding up a bank, it don't look suspicious because everybody's saluting. Of course, if it's illegal, I'll drop the whole idea.
4: Well, if you're going to do any dropping, drop into that movie and get Irma back. I want to get her to the eye doctor before Mr. Sloan gets here.
2: Leave it to me, Jane. I love that girl. I'll get her out of that movie if I have to pay to get in. Be back.
4: All right.
5: Well, Jane, if you'll excuse me, I'm going up to Professor Kropotkin's room. I want to do a little mopping.
4: Mopping? This isn't Wednesday.
5: I know, but he's behind in his rent, and it's the only way I can get him out from under the bed. See you later.
4: Hello?
6: Hello, Jane.
4: Oh, Richard, I'm so glad you called. You've got to help me.
6: What's wrong?
4: I want to get Irma to the eye doctor. I think she needs glasses, but she refuses to wear them because she's afraid she'll lose Al.
6: Is that something to be afraid of?
4: Well, Richard, that's beside the point. But what am I going to do?
6: Well, it's very simple, Jane. You know how Irma looks up to you. Why don't you go down and buy a pair of cheap glasses? Then I'll drop by and rave how wonderful you look.
4: Oh, yeah. Yeah, I get it. In other words, if I don't lose you wearing glasses, then Irma'll know she won't lose Al.
6: Exactly.
4: Good, good. I'll go right out and get the glasses. Jane? Jane? Oh, Al, Jane isn't home yet.
2: Chicken, will you forget, Jane? I've been trying to tell you all the way home. You're all wrong feeling that way about glasses.
1: Oh, I don't know, Al.
2: Can prove it to you, Chicken. The finest people wear glasses. Now, you take them society people. When they go to the opera, what do they wear? Opera glasses, right?
1: Right.
2: Yeah. Well, at lawn parties?
1: I know, they all wear lorgnettes.
2: Check. And take the man of distinction. They all have glasses. One in their hand and one on the table.
1: I don't know.
2: Chicken, even the most glamorous movie stars wear glasses.
1: Name one.
2: Harold Lloyd.
4: Well, hello, honey. Glad to see you back home again. Have you unpacked?
1: Yes, I didn't like the picture. Oh, Jane, look at you.
4: What's the matter?
1: You're wearing glasses.
4: Oh, yeah, yeah. While I was out making an appointment for you with Dr. Davis, he examined my eyes and prescribed glasses.
1: Oh, I see. Jane, why are you winking your eye at Al?
4: Oh, was I winking? Oh, that must be the one with the drops in it.
1: But, Al, why did you wink back at her?
2: Merely returning the courtesy. Jane, you're not afraid of Richard giving you the air on account of glasses, are you?
0: Not me. Love me, love my glasses. I think a girl's health comes before everything else.
2: You're right, Jane. Well, it takes sleep and beauty. Dame was a pip, but they couldn't wake her up for 60 years, so what good was she? You understand, Irma?
1: Yes, but Richard hasn't seen Jane yet.
0: Well, I don't think it'll be long. Come in, Richard.
7: Hello, everybody. Why, Jane, you look positively radiant. I've never seen you so ravishing. What have you done?
0: Can't you see? I'm wearing glasses.
7: Glasses? Darling.
1: He still loves her.
2: Hey, didn't I tell you, honey? The proof of the pudding is in the eating.
1: Well, I'm not hungry. But I think it's wonderful.
0: Richard, I'm glad you like me in glasses.
7: Like you? Jane, I have to leave now, but please don't move for a moment. I want to remember you just as you look now. Goodbye.
1: Yeah, I think Richard needs glasses, too. He walked into the closet.
7: I'm sorry. I guess I was carried away by Jane. I got the wrong door. Goodbye.
0: Well, now, Irma, you see, I've got glasses on. I didn't care what Richard thought.
1: Jane, are you sure you're not playing a trick on me? Do you really need glasses?
0: Why, of course I do. Sure, my eyes are bad. Come in.
8: Good evening, Miss Stacy.
0: Oh, hello, Mr. Sloan. Mr. Sloan, this is my roommate, Irma Peterson, and her boyfriend, Al.
8: Hi. Happy to know you both. I hope you don't mind my coming a little early, Miss Stacy. You see, there's so much work to be done, and... Say, I didn't know you wore glasses, Miss Stacy.
0: Oh, these? Oh, well, I really don't.
1: She just got them, Mr. Sloan. Her eyes are very bad.
8: Bad eyes? Well, this may make a difference.
0: Oh, it's really nothing. You see,
8: I'm just... sorry, Miss Stacy, but if your eyes are tired...
0: Really, they're not tired.
1: Oh, no? Mr. Sloan, the only reason they're open is because they're yawning.
2: Jane, why don't you phone Mr. Sloan later on?
0: Yes, thanks, Al. I'd like to discuss this further.
8: No need for discussion. If your eyes are bad... There's no use making them worse for just a few extra dollars. Maybe next year. Goodbye.
1: Jane, why are you biting your lips?
0: Because I'm eating my heart out the hard way.
1: And your eyes, are those tears? Or are they watering?
0: Watering. They've just gone down for the third time.
1: Well, your glasses will take care of them.
0: Yes, they already did. But good.
1: Jane, I'm convinced if eyeglasses are good enough for you, they're good enough for me. We'll go to the eye doctor's as soon as I wash my face.
2: Now, take it easy, Jane. It's just one of them tough breaks.
0: He had a walk-in just when I was putting on an act for Irma. Now, what am I going to do for that extra Christmas money?
2: Things will turn out, Jane. Besides, you already have a good job. What do you want two for? Working's bad enough, but why make a hobby of it?
0: Gee, I counted on it so, Al. I guess Irma comes first. If we can get her to the eye doctor by hook or by crook, I guess it was worth it.
1: Well, I'm ready.
2: Come on, chicken.
1: No, Al, as much as I love you, you better take Jane's arm. She's wearing glasses and she may trip.
0: If I do, it'll be over my own dead body. Come on, let's go.
9: Come in.
0: Dr. Davis, this is my roommate, Irma Peterson.
9: How do you do?
1: Oh, all right, I guess. I have a pretty good job. How do you do?
9: I beg your pardon?
0: Dr. Davis, I would like to have her examined.
9: But I'm an eye doctor. What she needs...
0: Never mind. Just please examine her eyes, will you, doctor? I'll wait outside in the reception room with Al.
9: All right, Miss Peterson. Right behind this screen. That's it. Now, sit up on this chair. Fine.
1: Shall I open my mouth and say, ah?
9: That's not necessary.
1: Well, I thought you might want to see how the back of my eyes look.
9: Miss Peterson, if you'll just kindly cover your right eye and read the first and second rows from the chart in front of you.
1: First and second row? Exult. Unifrist. Gosh, doctor, where'd you learn how to spell?
9: Bless my dilated cornea. Miss Peterson, those are not words. Now, please read the letters in the third and fourth row.
1: All right. E-M-R-L-Z-A-P-O. A-P-O, you've got it all mixed up. It's O-P-A.
10: Oh, but don't worry about it. It's been repealed. Your sign is out of date.
9: I'm much obliged. Next line, please.
1: Q-L-T.
9: Next line.
1: R-X-G.
9: Thank you.
1: Made in Rochester by Hackney Screen Company.
9: You can read that?
1: Certainly.
9: Miss Peterson, I've got news for you. If your eyes were any better, they'd be headlights.
1: Thank you. Thank you. Goodbye, Doctor.
9: Good day.
11: Oh, honey, how'd you come out?
1: Gee, Jane, the doctor says my eyes are perfect.
11: Perfect? But you say you've had headaches all week at work.
1: That's right.
11: Oh, Irma, this is just driving me crazy. I've lost that extra job on account of you. What could it be?
1: Well, I don't know, Jane, unless it's because I haven't been eating all week.
11: Well, of course, you know, that can cause headaches. Why didn't you tell me in the first place, and why haven't you been eating all week?
1: Al has been buying my lunch.

0: The other night, Irma was playing some records, and I was just relaxing, when suddenly I noticed that Irma was holding a cake of swan soap in front of the phonograph. Irma, I said, why on earth are you playing those Frank Sinatra records to that bar of swan? And Irma said,
1: Jane, you know what Sinatra singing does to the girls. Well, I've never seen a swan swoon before.
2: Well, no matter what she says, Irma certainly knows the soap for her complexion. White floating swan soap. Because swan gives a wonderful new kind of lather. 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It cleanses your skin to a glowing radiance. And it's perfect the way it feels against your face, soft as a cloud. And gentle, because swan is mild as fine Castiles. Swan's new kind of beauty lather is perfect, too, in the way it rinses away. So thoroughly, your skin is left fresh and smooth, not all tight and over-soaked. And ladies, no other soap can give you this wonderful new kind of beauty lather, because no other soap has Swan's exclusive super cream blend. So how about making Swan your facial soap? You'll find that Swan's new kind of beauty lather will give you a new and wonderful kind of complexion care.
0: Well, I did some fast talking, and I got that extra job back with Mr. Sloan. Nirma? Well, she's buying her own lunches again. She's perfectly healthy. But she still can't understand why I no longer wear glasses. So I said, oh, well, you see, Irma, I've been doing eye exercises. And you know, when you exercise, you get stronger. And Irma said,
1: well, Jane, I've been thinking for years and it hasn't made any difference.
0: And you know, you'll find out that's the truth if you ever talk to my friend Irma.
2: My Friend Irma, presented by Swan, another fine product of Lever Brothers Company, was produced and directed by Cy Howard. Tonight's script was written by Cy Howard and Park Levy. Folks, next Monday evening, tune in an hour earlier over most of these same stations for the Lux Radio Theater. 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
1: our friend, Swan,
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2: Starring Marie Wilson as Irma and Kathy Lewis as Jane. Hans Conried was Professor Kropotkin. Mary Wilson can soon be seen in the Eagle Lion release, Linda Be Good. Frank Bingman speaking.

0: It's S-P-R-Y, Spry, and it's one bowl method for the most delicious cakes ever. 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

0: Good evening, and welcome to The Problem with Adam Bloom. This week I'm going to look at borrowing and lending things. Now, in my life I've learnt three things. One, the drawer under the sink isn't a real drawer. Two, if you're watching Channel 5 News and something quite big happens, you've got to check on BBC One to see if it's true. And three, if you lend anything to anyone, be it money, books, CDs or DVDs or disappearing ink, the chances are you're not going to see it again. I think the reason people are so slack when it comes to returning things is because there's nothing in it for them. The reason you take a book back to the library is because you don't want to get fined. So what's in it for you is not being fined. I'm sure I'd have more possessions if whenever I lent something out, I made the person sign a contract that stated that if I didn't get it back on time, I was entitled to a pound of their flesh. With a clause that also entitled me to any blood that was spilt in the process. And there's this unwritten law that if you've got something of someone's long enough, it becomes yours. Which I don't agree with, but it's why I only ever lend things that go off. Like yogurt. And time bombs. Now, we've all heard the saying, neither a bore nor a lender be. Let's see how easy it is to apply that in real life.
1: Adam, you know you're my best friend?
0: Yes.
1: And you know I'm about to get evicted because you can't pay me rent?
0: Yes.
1: Well, can you lend me £100 till next week?
0: No. Haven't you read your Shakespeare? Edit laugh there. Well done. In that situation, there are only two ways to avoid becoming a lender. You can either pretend you haven't got any money, or you can give it to them. My advice is to give it to them. That way, they still get what they want, and you get a much nicer feeling in your stomach than one you'd have got 2 years later when they finally paid you back with a look on their face that suggests they've just done you a favour. And anyway, it feels good to give. This is where mean people are getting it so wrong. I believe in karma to a certain extent, and I believe if you're generous in life, it comes back to you. I've actually done the maths, and I'm £16.50 up. Can I just say, I'm actually going out for dinner next week with an old school friend. He's a lovely bloke, but he's the tightest person I know. You know everyone's got one really tight friend? Yeah, and if you haven't, it's you. We're going to go to a nice restaurant. We're going to go halves on the bill. I'm going to play with his mind. Whatever he has, I'm going to have. When we sit down, same drink, same starter, same main course, same dessert, same coffee, same liqueur. And when he asks for the bill, I'm going to ask for one more coffee, just to create that bit of tension. But I do think it's okay to lend money in certain situations, but it should depend what they intend doing with it.
1: Adam, can you lend me £500?
0: What for?
1: I really want to put it into a Tessa.
0: Don't you mean Isa?
1: No, she definitely said her name was Tessa.
0: Who here, just by show of hands, has had a bad experience lending things? Okay, a bloke over there, what happened to you?
2: I lent my garden shredder to a friend of mine. And when I got it back, it wouldn't work.
0: And did you tell him that?
2: Yes.
0: And what did he say?
2: Nothing.
0: He went to pieces.
2: He didn't offer to repay anything, repair it, anything.
0: Is he still your friend?
2: Yes, unfortunately.
0: But are you hurt?
2: Yeah.
0: Well, that is the crux of this episode. That's what this is all about. Thank you very much for that. Who else? Wait, sorry. Let's have another one here. Hello.
3: Well, my story is about a pair of castanets that were loaned to my oldest grandson when he was in primary school, and it was for a project that they were doing. They wanted things from different countries.
0: Who lent in the castanets?
3: I did.
0: Oh, okay.
3: I had brought them back from Spain, and
0: classy.
3: When I got them, I got one castanet back.
0: Be a really romantic thing. If you met someone in Spain, you could go, look, let's buy some castanets, have one each, and then we can't actually pay them until we get back together again. Fair enough. And did you tell him off for this?
3: Oh, yes.
0: Did you dock his pocket money?
3: Didn't have
0: did you give him half a £5 note for his birthday? Okay, should we carry on? Oh, wait a minute. Can I say, who here is prepared to just give me some money? A pound, even? Yes, but there. Gonna give me a pound? Here we go.
4: Hey! Yeah.
0: Thank you very much indeed. That's a gift, right? Now, you felt good giving that to me, didn't you? And I felt good receiving it, right? That's wonderful. Now, is anyone else prepared to give me a pound? No one else? That's it. Oh, there's another one there.
4: Hey!
0: I've got £2 now. That felt good, didn't it? And I feel good receiving it right now. I'm going to give this £2 to this young man over here. It's mine. I can do what I want with it, right? You're not going to be offended, are you? Okay. I love the way Dad was going. I hope he says thank you. Now, what I want you to do, what's your name?
5: Ryan.
0: What I want you to do, Ryan, is after the show, I want you to go up and give that £2 to a homeless person. You've got to do that. See, I said if you're generous, it comes back to you, right? And you've given to me, and you've given to me, and I've given to you, and if you give it to a homeless person, they'll spend it on alcohol, and that's 33% tax, it'll all come back to us. I was complaining to a friend of mine recently about someone who I'd lent a lot of money to who'd made no effort to pay me back. And he said, well, you've got to remember, no good deed goes unpunished. Now, that's quite a horrible phrase, but it actually made me feel good because it at least reminded me, by being a coined phrase, I wasn't alone in my suffering. So just to make sure it was true, I kicked him. A classic problem I found when it comes to lending things is being made to feel really guilty when I ask for them back. You know that £100 I lent you to stop you getting evicted?
1: Yeah.
0: Well, is there any chance I could have it back?
1: Yeah. All right, God. I'd rather sleep rough enough to put up with this.
0: Now, in all the other episodes in this series, I've reenacted quite recent events from my life. But what you're about to hear happened to me when I was 9 years old. And it's very important to me that you believe me that it's exactly what happened. Although my short-term memory isn't very good, I've actually got a ridiculously good long-term memory. I've actually got a near photographic memory, which means I've got to go to Boots to collect my thoughts. Let me give you an example of how good my memory is. I recognise people in the street sometimes who've just been in the front few rows of some of my shows, which is often embarrassing because they don't always remember me. I'll be at the end of a festival, I walk up to someone and say, excuse me, sorry to interrupt, I'm a comedian, you're one of my gigs once, they get very embarrassed, they say, look mate, you have to understand, we go to a lot of comedy. So anyway, when I was 9 years old, I had my first experience of being a lender, and I'd like to reenact it for you now.
1: Good afternoon, young man.
0: Hello.
1: And what can I get for you today?
0: A can of Coke, please.
1: There you go. That'll be 20p, please.
0: Thank you. It was one of the best feelings that life had to offer. The anticipation of opening a can of Coke. Not Panda Cola, not Sainsbury's own brand cola, not SodaStream Cola, which was basically brown water. But an ice-cold can of Coke. Coca-Cola, the real thing. And no one in the whole wide world was going to take it away from me. Apart from maybe one person.
1: All right, Bloomies.
0: Adrian Bennett. Adrian had a whereabout that somehow allowed him to get what he wanted. He had an incredible understanding of playground politics. For example, he knew that he could never become unpopular because not only did he invent phrases that went on to become widely used, he also held the school record for doing the loudest burp. What's your Adrian?
1: Let's have a sip of your Coke, Bloomers.
0: No, I'm not opening it till later.
1: Oh, come on. Spare the lair.
0: That was one of his. No, I'm saving it.
1: Well, can you lend me 20p so I can buy one then? I'm really thirsty.
0: I can't. I haven't got any money left.
1: Well, can I have that one?
0: Well, no, I want it.
1: Oh, please. I promise I'll bring in a new one tomorrow.
0: Now, I really wanted to drink that drink, but as I mentioned earlier, Adrian had a way of getting what he wanted, a deep understanding of human psychology that somehow enabled him to tap into your subconscious and manipulate your inner thoughts.
1: Oh, please!
0: All right, then. Genius.
1: Cheers, Bloomers!
0: I can remember lying in bed at night fantasising about how perfect my life would be if only I too could burp as loud as Adrian Bennett. Wasn't that beautifully naive of me? It was a childhood equivalent of thinking that money could make you happy. I couldn't burp loudly, but I could do the Rubik's Cube, which I learnt to do in 37.2 seconds, which I thought was a good way of making friends, but I was very wrong. Anyway, the next day I went to school, and this is exactly what happened. Watch, Adrian.
1: Watch, you Bloomers!
0: Did you remember to bring that can of Coke?
1: Nah, forgot.
0: Spare the lair.
1: Look, I just forgot.
0: Well, can you give me 20p so I can get another one?
1: All right, then. All right. But, you know, Safeway's in Richmond. You can get a can of Coke in there for 13.5p.
0: He then pulled out a pile of coins and picked out exactly 13.5p and handed it over reluctantly as if he was paying some kind of on-the-spot jaywalking fine at 2 minutes after midnight on the day the law was passed.
1: There. You happy now?
0: I couldn't understand why he was being so nasty to me. I'd helped him and he was treating me like I was his enemy. And not only that, if you lend someone a can of Coke, they owe you a can of Coke. I don't care where they got it from or how much they pay for it, as long as I get back what I lent them, which was a can of Coke. So the important thing is that I'm over it now. The ironic thing is that when I was younger, I was hyperactive, right, and they thought I was mad. And it wasn't until I was 20 years old they found out I was allergic to yeast and caffeine. 20. That's quite a long time to have everyone think you're insane, right? They actually sent me to see a child psychologist, right? So you've got to picture this. I'm 10 years old on a couch. My feet don't even reach the floor. I've just had a 2-litre bottle of Coke and a couple of Marmite sandwiches. And I'll never forget this. She said to me, Adam, whenever you feel frustrated or angry, try doing star jumps. That was her advice to me. Also, it was in the same sweet shop that I first realised I was more anally retentive than the average person. I remember it vividly. I walked into the shop and there was a little girl about 7 years old standing there, and the guy behind the counter was holding a jar of aniseed balls, and it said very clearly on the front of the jar, 2 for 1p. And he said, certainly, how many? And she went, just one, please. And she handed over a 1/2p coin. He took it, gave her one aniseed ball, put it in a till. I couldn't believe my eyes. 2 for 1p did not mean 1 for 1/2p. Aniseed balls were 1/2p each, but you had to buy a minimum of 2. If they were 1/2p each, you would have said 1/2p each on the jar, wouldn't it? And not only that, if he started off with an even number of aniseed balls, then he'd have ended up with one left at the end that he couldn't get rid of. Looking back on the situation, I realised he probably knew all of this, but wasn't that bothered. Anyway, you've only heard my side of it, so I thought it would only be fair to hear it from Adrian's perspective.
1: Look, I don't see what the problem is. I borrowed a can of Coke and I gave him back enough money to buy a can of Coke. And anyway, he's mad. Everyone knows that. Listen to this for mad, right? The other day, my little sister saw him standing on his own in a sweet shop doing star jumps.
0: Anyway, as I mentioned earlier, there are only two ways to avoid becoming a lender. So let's see what might have happened if I pretended I didn't have a can of Coke.
1: All right, Bloomers.
0: Watch you, Adrian.
1: Let's have a sip of your Coke, Bloomers.
0: It's not Coke.
1: What is it then?
0: Cough drink.
1: What?
0: It's a cough drink that my doctor made up specially for my cough, and if anyone else drinks it, they'll die.
1: How come it looks like a can of Coke then?
0: What?
1: How come it looks like a can of Coke?
0: Because if the teacher finds out I'm sick, she'll send me home.
1: If you're sick, how come you're at school?
0: Because I know this will make me better. Ah, it's disgusting! Want a sip?
1: No way!
0: And finally, let's see what might have happened if I'd just given him the can of Coke.
1: All right, Bloomers.
0: Watch, Adrian.
1: Let's have a sip of your Coke, Bloomers.
0: Here, you can have it.
1: What?
0: You can have it.
1: Wait, you don't even want to swap it?
0: No. It's okay.
1: But I've got a Bionic Man transfer and a Popeye Pez dispenser.
0: Ooh,
1: and one aniseed ball. Yeah. The man in the shop said he couldn't get rid of it.
0: No, it's all right.
1: Some cola cubes? A wagon wheel?
0: No.
1: A whistling pop? Some spangles? 2 blackjacks and a mojo?
0: Whoa, whoa, whoa, whoa. Spare me the 70s nostalgia.
1: Fruit salad?
0: Adrian, don't get it. I don't want to swap it for anything. It's a gift. I'm giving it to you. You can have it.
1: Wow. Thanks.
0: And there. Everyone's better off. Adrian gets his thirst quenched. I get a nice feeling in my stomach. And more importantly, I don't grow up to be the angst-ridden, anally retentive freak that I am today. Plus, I'd still be £16.30 up.
5: 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The show is produced by Mr. Adam Bromley.
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1: The holiday toiled its weary way through Carter Brandon's life. It was the third long day. The fried bread at breakfast had been damp.
2: Do you know what I fancy doing today, Carter?
3: What?
2: Going to a bloody good funeral.
3: Good idea. Have you any particular one in mind?
2: No. I'm not right-minded, really.
1: They were drinking mugs of tea in the shed on Uncle Mort's allotment. They were sitting on the veranda overlooking the plot with its proud, bounteous selection of weeds in full riotous bloom and its impenetrable tangles of undergrowth churring with wrens and whitethroats. There was not a single flower or vegetable to be seen.
2: That's what I call the true face of Mother Nature, Carter.
3: Hmm.
2: You know, lad, I wouldn't mind being buried here when I snuff it.
3: Good. I'll see what I can do.
2: Jar very much. But remember to keep me out of the sun, won't you?
1: He poured himself another cup of tea. He slopped it with goodly dollops of condensed milk from a rusty tin.
2: I like a good funeral, me.
3: So do I. Particularly if it's family.
2: Well, it doesn't bother me either, old, so long as the catering's up to scratch. A duff pork pie is a duff pork pie, regardless of the corpse you're burying.
1: The leaden sky was drifting with dumpling cloud. The sun was coy. There'd been a frost and the grass crackled.
2: I like a good wedding on the quiet, too.
3: Do you?
2: Certainly. You can get things off your chest at a wedding.
3: In what way?
2: Well, you can tell your nearest and dearest what you really think of them. With their swanky lino and their brass stir rods, and his habit of picking his teeth with bits of cigarette packet, and her bloody awful dress sense as regards her clothes, and that snotting old sprog they used to have with his transparent ears and his droopy underpants.
3: I see. And who are you talking about?
2: Your mum and dad.
1: Two cabbage-white butterflies dabbled above a patch of drooping nettles. A kestrel hovered on wingtip threads. A trio of mute swans wheezed their way across the distant ranks of weary houses.
3: Right then, which funeral shall we go to?
2: Well, I've got the local rag here. Let's see what they've got on offer.
1: He opened the paper. He read silently for a moment, sipping at his mug of tea and dunking it with fig roll biscuits. And then he said,
2: I see there's another bull run amok in the ointment warehouse. Hey, up, here we are, Carter. There's a cracker of a one here. Young Chocolate. He's being buried at 12:30. Talking about falling right in where lap, eh?
3: Aye. Who's Young Chocolate, by the way?
2: Well, let's go to the car and I'll tell you on the way to the funeral.
3: Right.
1: They closed up the shed, relieved their bladders among the dock leaves at the side of the veranda, and made their way to the old Ford Zodiac. It growled at them as they set off for the funeral. They passed by a group of straight-backed Somalis standing proudly in the lee of the old Moffat Street tramsheds. They passed an old lady with a rusty pram and a bottle of cider, squatting against the gates of the abandoned ropeworks of Flatman, Wrigley and Nutbrown. As they reached the rubbled marshalling yards next to the ageing wireworks, Uncle Mort commenced to tell Carter Brandon about Young Chocolate.
2: He were a leading contender with Young Chocolate, Carter.
3: What for?
2: The Cruiserweight Championship of the British Empire.
3: Was he?
2: Certainly. I've seen all the greats, Carter. Bruce Woodcock, Jack Peterson, W. Barrington Dolby. But Young Chocolate had no peer amongst them. He were poetry in motion with Young Chocolate. He were mustard.
3: Then why was he only a contender? How come he never won the Cruiserweight Championship of the British Empire?
2: He didn't turn up for the fight.
3: Why?
2: He were in the pub supping ale with me and me dad.
3: Why?
2: Aye, well, that's another story, lad.
1: They arrived at the church. It was gaunt. It stood in the centre of a square, deserted by shops and terraced houses. The debris of their foundation smouldered. It was soot-stained and streaked. A hearse stood outside it. Three men in shabby black coats leaned against it, smoking cigarettes from the backs of their hands.
2: I see he's turned up, then.
3: Who?
2: Young Chocolate, Billick.
1: Uncle Mort approached the chief undertaker. He wore a jacket with hard-flaked egg stains on the front of his shiny grey lapels.
2: Is it nearly over then, Squire?
4: Oh, so. I've a cage bird and poultry show to organise this afternoon.
2: Oh, aye. And has it got a class for Norwich Canaries?
4: No.
2: Isn't that typical of the misery of modern life?
1: The doors of the church opened and three bearers walked somberly to the hearse, carrying the coffin lopsided on their shoulders. Resting on the lid was a small bouquet of pink roses, arranged in the shape of a gum shield.
2: By God, he's shrunk, has young chocolate. Look at the state of his coffin. Well, it's just right for keeping cigars in, is that coffin?
3: Hmm.
2: He used to be a man mountain in the days of his prime, did young chocolate. He were as high as a trolley bus and he'd biceps like bags of cement. And look at the size of his coffin now. Looks as though they're burying a carrot.
1: A bent shuffle of mourners dribbled out of the church. They watched with vague, watery eyes as the back of the hearse was slammed shut. The man with the egg-stained jacket said,
4: "Right, then, are we all set?"
2: "What for?"
4: "The burial."
2: "Well, don't talk empty. We'll go to the pub first. We can always bury him later."
4: "Selfish sod, I'll never get my prospectus due on time now."
1: Uncle Mort, Carter Brandon and the mourners went into a pub next to a bookmaker's. They were the only two buildings standing in the square. The pub had one sour bar. There was a coke fire. It was out. They ordered 2 pints of malt beer. They took them to a thin, shanked bench. They sat down. They looked around. A woman in slippers sat on an ill-tempered high stool at the bar. She held a black dog with a threadbare nose under her arm. A cockatiel with a bald, raw breast hunched itself into a corner of the cage next to the till. And in the deepest depths of the room next to the backyard door sat the mourners. They were silent. They were elderly. They were 7 in number. They were male. Bent backs, bald heads, clawed hands, shriveled topcoats, thin shoes, scrawny necks.
2: Look at them, Carter. Giants.
3: You what?
2: The sporting heroes of my youth, every man jack of them. The true cocks of the North, Carter. The men who gave us hope. The men who thrilled us and kept our pride alive in the dark days of suppression and exploitation.
3: Fancy.
2: Look at him yonder, Carter. Fighting Spofforth, the best welterweight the North ever produced, bar none. He were a killer, a pugilistic fury with dynamite in his fists.
1: Fighting Spofforth abandoned the task of applying his pint of bitter to his lips and concentrated instead on prodding the recesses of his nostrils with a spent match from the ashtray.
2: They're all here, Carter. Hollywooded. The human arrow was his sobriquet. In his day, he was the fastest sprinter in the North, bar none. He'd have won the powder all sprint dead cert if he'd not been drunk on bad whiskey. Hey, Guy Furnival, the dirtiest speedway rider ever to drag his leg in the cinders at Odsall Stadium. Ernie Mumby and Victor Colclough, the finest breeders of whippets ever to don drinking boots this side of the Pennines. Bar none. Hey, Nathan Wagstaff. Warned off the turf, sign ADA for biting the bollocks off the winner of the Manchester November Handicap in 1927.
3: He bit the jockey?
2: No, lad, he bit the horse.
1: Uncle Mort nodded towards an old man who was sniffing the cuffs of his ginger Harris tweed jacket and drawing pictures on the back of his hand with a congealed ballpoint pen.
2: Marcus Potts, the greatest of them all.
3: And what did he do?
2: I don't know, they never told us.
1: Presently, Fighting Spofforth fell asleep and began to dribble softly down his chin. Ollie Woodhead ordered himself a double whiskey and pep. Marcus Potts took out his dentures and wiped them on the front of his maroon silk shirt.
2: By God, Carter, it would have warmed the cockles of young Chocolate's heart if he could see all this lot now.
3: Hmm. Why did they call him Young Chocolate, by the way?
2: On the simple ground that he was as black as the Ace of Spades. He was the first black man I ever set eyes on in all of my life. You see, Carter. I see, lad. He came to live in Diggs next door to me mum and dad. Well, the landlady didn't look after him. She didn't feed him proper. She didn't give him his natural diet. So he used to come to us and my mother gave him special meals suited to his natural requirements.
3: What were they?
2: Boiled buns and bananas.
3: Ah.
2: You see, Carter, in them days, we weren't prejudiced against our coloured cousins from the overseas dependencies. Well, there weren't enough of them about to make a thoroughgoing bloody nuisance of themselves with all that unrelieved fast bowling in public places. We looked on young Chocolate as just like one of us. Except for one thing.
3: What was that?
2: He was a homo.
3: What?
1: At that moment, the chief undertaker opened the door of the bar and said,
4: Now, look here, you lot. I've had enough of this. Do you want to bury this cadaver, or don't you? It's all the same to me, but if I don't get this hearse back soon, I'm going to have to charge you extra on the rental.
1: The elderly mourners looked at each other glumly. Nathan Wagstaff turned his head away and began to examine the small print on his bus pass. Guy Furnival took out a large bottle of cloudy white medicine from the inside pockets of his raincoat, sniffed the label gingerly, and put it back again. At length, Marcus Potts spoke.
5: Do you think you can manage without us? You see, there's still a good 2 hours of supping time left, isn't there?
1: At this, the chief undertaker threw back his head, stamped his feet on the springy, sawdusted floor, and left the pub, slamming the door violently behind him.
2: Right then, Carter. Duty calls.
6: Duty?
2: Certainly. Can't let young Chocolate go off to eternity without someone to see him on his way. On his past record, he'd never turn up on time. Imagine having to hang about outside the gates of eternity for the rest of time, Carter. Almost as bad as queuing up for your pension behind someone what wants to buy a postal order for Hong Kong.
1: They hurried outside to the old Ford Zodiac and fell into line behind the hearse, which trailed a veil of sickly blue smoke and skulked at the traffic lights. The journey did not take long. They came to a small, hollow-chested cemetery on the side of a surly hill. The vicar held a prayer book in one hand and a small bicycle pump in the other. Uncle Mort threw a handful of coal-black, gritty soil on top of the coffin of young Chocolate.
2: Quite appropriate when you come to think of it, Carter.
6: Aye.
1: The gravediggers appeared from the back of a tin shack and began to fill in the cowering hole. Their breath smelled of pickled onions and strong drink. Uncle Mort and Carter Brandon sat on a headstone dedicated to the memory of Elsie Hardstaff, deceased.
6: There's just one thing puzzling me.
2: Oh, aye, and what's that?
6: Why didn't young Chocolate turn up for his championship fight?
2: Ah, well, you see, Carter, the trouble with young Chocolate was that he had this crucial defect in the essential armament of a professional boxer.
6: What was that?
2: He didn't like hurting people.
6: He what?
2: He couldn't stand inflicting pain on his fellow human beings. And he hated the sight of blood, too.
6: Then why did he become a professional boxer?
2: Because they wouldn't give him a job on the trams owing to his colour.
6: I see. They thought he'd frighten the passengers, did they?
2: No. They didn't think he'd be able to work the points.
1: The gravediggers finished filling in the hole and returned to their tin shack. A factory siren hooted. A pigeon puffed out its breast and cooed and strutted in front of its mate. Carter Brandon yawned deeply and said...
6: You still haven't told me about the fight. You've not told me why I was in the pub supping with you and your dad. You've not told me what happened after.
2: I know, but it doesn't seem important now, does it?
6: No, I don't suppose it does.
1: They eased themselves stiffly off the lank headstone. They paused in front of young Chocolate's grave.
6: You've not told me why I was a normal either.
2: Shush, Carter, shush, lad. Angels have got ears, you know, as well as wings.
1: They walked slowly to the sagging gates of the cemetery. Just before they got into the car, Uncle Mort grasped hold of Carter Brandon's arm tightly and said...
2: Hey, don't ever say nout about young Chocolate being one of them, will you, Carter?
6: Why not?
2: Well, we're not supposed to have homos in the north of England. We leave that sort of thing to them buggers in the south.
0: That was Young Chocolate. Stephen Thorne played Uncle Mort, Peter Skellen played Carter Brandon, The Undertaker was played by Michael Graham Cox, and Marcus Potts by Stan K.O. Richards. The narrator was Christian Rodska. Uncle Mort's North Country is written by Peter Tinniswood and produced by Pete Atkin.

0: No, Jeff, these aren't my settings, it's no good. I can't hear myself in me bloody cans. No, up more. More, Jeff. In the right. Me. More middle, much more, less bass. Jeff? Can you hear me? Well, bloody well, do it then. No, it's still crap, Jeff, and I'm getting feedback here. Crank up the compression, keep going, for crying out loud. Why do I have to work with amateurs? And I need more delay in the reverb. Whoa! Now that's way too much, and now you're taking the piss, Jeff. Okay. Let's try it. Here we go. 3, 4... I'm still not happy, Jeff.
1: And here I am, the Sir Walter Raleigh, freezing and wet, waiting for the Queen. She's probably going to steal one of my potatoes again, or pitch my tobacco. Won't even notice this spectacular new cloak I've got on. Cost me a lot of spuds, I can tell you. See the way the light catches the brocade? Yeah, oh, here she is, all panstick and ginger, heading straight for that puddle. Chance for points here, Sir Walter. I can help her across the puddle. Oh, my arms are stuck. This damn cloak's all twisted. I've dropped the sodding thing on the ground. I don't believe it. She's going to walk over it. She ruined it. And there was a perfectly good potato in the pocket, too.
2: My friends found out I was meeting one of the biggest stars in the world. They all said the same thing. How are you going to do that when you couldn't be a gossip columnist because you just hide from people? I said that it was fine because the trouble with being a gossip columnist is that you have to talk to strangers, whereas as an interviewer, you just have to talk to very, very famous people you've never met. My interview with Madonna had been delayed several times. Once because of Madonna's busy schedule, and 9 or 10 times because I got a little bit nervous about leaving the house and decided to stay in and watch Bargain Hunt instead. Eventually, her people said that if I wasn't going to turn up, then forget it. So I went along to her house, and after a few minutes, Madonna herself walked in, wearing some very nice shoes, and probably nice clothes as well. But I was only looking at her shoes. So, are you the interviewer? She asked. I hadn't prepared for this question, but I thought quickly and came up with a good answer, which was, no, I'm the new nanny. Oh, she said, well, could you go and get the kids from school?
3: What a frightful day. I may have the heart of a lion, but I hate it when it's raining. Say what you like about those motherless bastards, the Spanish, but at least they've got the weather. Still, I am Queen of England and not some lovely sun-kissed land of orange groves, and bugger a cardinal, really chucking it down. And look at that puddle, it's the size of the Spanish Main. And here's Sir Walter Raleigh. Oh, look at him. Ever since he invented potatoes, he thinks he's great. He's taking his cloak off. Oh, God, he's going to strip. Dear Lord, he's dropped his cloak in the puddle. What a plum's arse. Oh, well, might as well seize the moment. Nice braid.
4: I only went up for the part of a guard on the space station. But I said I was too fat. I was just taking my silver jumpsuit off, or trying to, when the director comes up and says, why don't you try out for the lead? Well, he could have knocked me down with a feather. I mean, I ain't had no acting experience, or lessons, and there's all these big Hollywood stars knocking about.

0: I'll give it a go. 3 weeks later, I get a phone call. I got the part. Amazing it was. Wearing the costume, doing all them scenes. The power of the galaxy is in Gigantor. I'm getting paid for it, too. £600 I got. Only thing was, when I seen the movie, didn't want my voice. Some yank done it. I was gutted. I still don't know why they done that. And the yank they got in, he wasn't all that. Does ads mostly. I could do ads. Use toilet paper! Like that.
1: What a splendid cloak I am. The finest in all of England. I will bet the Earl of Essex has no cloak finer than I. Why, I am a triumph of the tailor's art. Look at me. Who's the best cloak in England? Oh, it's me. I can't wait till Sir Walter Raleigh, lucky owner of me, gets himself down to Hans Holbein's house and has me immortalized in oils. I really am one hell of a decent cloak. Just look at... Hey, what's happening? I'm sleeping. Oh, nice. Now look at me.
2: I didn't know what Madonna's kids looked like or exactly what school they went to. So I went to the nearest school and grabbed a couple of children who I put in my car. I took them to see Madonna, but she just started shouting and saying that these were not her children. Then Madonna's real children came in, having walked home from school. They wanted to know what was going on, so I told them that Madonna had bought these new children to replace them. Then all the children were crying, and Madonna hit me, and the police came and arrested me, not her. But when I explained everything, they were fine and let me out after only 18 months. I was a bit hungry, so I went to Greg's and bought a steak bake.
3: What time is it? Ha! Joking! I'm a chimpanzee. I've no idea what time it is. Good one, chimpy. All I know is bananas. Bananas and unbananas. And blimey, there's a banana. Magic! But hang on. It's a trick. They've lured me out of my nice cage and into something very unbanana. Fire. Wow! This is noisy and cramped and going up in the sky. That's not good. On the other hand, a banana. Mmm! Tastes banana-y. Hey! Outside the window, some sort of round blue thing. Nice. And somehow, my chimp senses tell me it's absolutely crammed with bananas. Oh, we're going round it. And again. And again. Bored now. Hey, another banana. This is all right. It's a bit warm and fiery outside. That's probably why I'm wearing this Baco Foil deep sea diving suit. Whatever Baco Foil is, and deep sea diving, talking of which... Well, that was bloody weird. Hey, is that a... No, it's the Congressional Medal of Honor. Still, I can always sell it and buy some bananas.
4: Now settle down, children. Settle down. George, stop wanking.
5: Move along, please. There's nothing to see. Nothing to see. Move along. The man made of ladders is perfectly harmless. Please move along. Try not to look at the clock of eyes. It is just a clock of eyes. Move away from the three-horned unicorn, please. This is all just a dream. Repeat. This is all just a dream. And while it is true that we cannot be sure who is dreaming this dream, and if indeed we are all just figments of an unnamed dreamer's imagination, there is still nothing to see. Nothing to see. Move along.
6: Take a look at my client, ladies and gentlemen of the jury. With his genius.

0: face, his white beard, his ruddy features. If this man, Kris Kringle, says he is Santa Claus,
1: then
0: who are we to say he is not? I would not seek to destroy the happiness that this old man has brought to the children of New York City. Would you? Would you be able to face your own children if you did? Could you, in all honesty, go home to them and say, Daddy did a good thing today, children. Daddy sent Santa Claus to the electric chair. Daddy watched as they strapped down Father Christmas and sent millions of votes through his innocent body. And Daddy laughed as they fried Santa and Santa's body danced the jig. Is that what you want? Or is this what you want?
2: Where's Santa, Daddy? I didn't get the bicycle I wanted.
0: Santa's dead, Jimmy and Susie. I killed the bastard.
1: And now, ladies and gentlemen of the jury, Jimmy is smoking dope and stealing cars. And Susie's all grown up and she's a whore. Is that what you want?
0: No. In that case,
1: I move that this case be dismissed. I move that the state of New York acknowledges the magic of Christmas and takes this poor old man to its heart and says, here, Chris, go on home. We don't care how many people you murdered. Members of the jury, thank you.
3: And breathing in through your nose, one, two, three, and this time holding that breath, and holding that breath, and holding that breath, and just not breathing out again at all. Just holding on to that last breath in until the pressure of it really begins to build in the lungs and behind the ribs, and the panic begins to rise. And a real desperation takes hold, and your legs and arms and your whole body go into spasm, and just still holding that breath until panic and desperation subside and give way to something more like resignation, and you can really relax, knowing that you need never breathe in or breathe out ever again.
4: One was devised and written by David Quantick with Kevin Cecil and Katie Davies. It was performed by Dan Mayer, Lizzie Roper, David Quantick, Johnny Dawkes, Deborah Norton, Katie Davies, Dan Antopolsky, Graham Garden, and Michael Lerner. It was produced by Julian Mayers and was a random production for BBC Radio 4.
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6: You know, cats have minds of their own. 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They really do know what they like. Tibby, Tibby, Tibby. 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
1: I come now to the subject of dalliances. Dalliances, lovely word. 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What was I talking about? Ah, yes, trumpet. How's your father? Chaps like Betty Grable and my Zetling, fruitless dreams and dalliances unfulfilled. Dalliances. What do I mean by dalliances? I mean, don't I, those encounters of a carnal and amorous nature with members of the opposition. Mind you, when I first entered the house, there were precious few of these delectable creatures in evidence. The whole place was dominated by what I can only call, for want of a better word, blokes. The gals were decidedly conspicuous by their rarity. Even now, after all these years, their names and their faces are still etched most vividly in my mind's sad eye. Those names. Lady Hectorina Drabble, the member for somewhere best forgotten in the Scottish borders. She it was, in 1946, introduced the Coldstream Guards Demobilisation Defenestration Bill, in which all guardsmen, under the rank of Lance Corporal, would immediately, prior to demobilisation, have their doodahs painlessly removed and their... No. Even to this day, my eyes water and my kneecaps throb most violently when I... Mrs. Droop, that was another of them, Labour MP for somewhere beastly on the Mersey estuary. Unforgettable, mouth like a lift shaft, a voice like a dredger's hooter. I fell for her instantly. One evening, in a chance encounter behind the speaker's chair, I proposed in the most discreet possible way that we should... Before I could finish my proposition, she felled me with a right hook to the jaw that would not have disgraced a drunken Swedish donkeyman in a Brazilian bordello. Think yourself lucky, said Major Attlee. You should have seen what she did to Musso the Wop. Delightful little cove, Major Attlee. I remember so well his nickname. The testosterone kid, we called him. Yeah, what's testosterone? I asked. Don't you know, said Lady Violet Bonham Carter. No, I said. Before I could move, she felled me with a right hook to the jaw that would not have... Ah, those gals in those innocent days of yore when I first entered the Palace of Westminster. Visions of radiant ghastliness, ugliness personified. Those lovely gals, the Under-Secretary at the Ministry of Agriculture and Fisheries. Oh, she was the first. It was with her that I broke my duck in the dalliance seller's handicap. That was nice, she said. You're much better than Sir Stafford Cripps. Who's he? I said. Before I could move, she had... Remarkable woman, the Under-Secretary. Our dalliance ended when I was called in to see the Chief Whip. Plimpton, you must end this attachment forthwith, if ever you hope to achieve high office. But I already have achieved high office, I said, 5 times on the trot that first night we... Before I could move, he had... misquested lunge. She was my second dalliance. She was personal assistant to the Chancellor of the Duchy of somewhere quite irrelevant in the north of England. We met at the drinks party after the annual Commons versus Lords fretwork ways goose. How to describe her? I think it would be fair to say that She stood out in the crowd. To be more precise, she stood 6 feet 4 inches in her stocking feet. She had wrists like a Cunarder's hawsers, and bosoms like a team of Pennine snowploughs. I fell for her instantly. Within 3 days of our first meeting, we were sharing a mutual bed. "I like sleeping top to tail," she said. "Don't you?" "What's that?" I said. "It reminds me of Christmas," she said. "What does?" I said. "Sleeping top to tail," she said. "I used to sleep top to tail with my cousin when we were in Bradford-on-Avon at Christmas." "What did they call her?" I said. "Who?" "Your cousin. What did they call her?" "Herbert," she said. I think that was the night I lost my pencil sharpener. No matter. There was no time to grieve, for it was later that afternoon that I commenced my third dalliance. I confess the lady in question was no stranger to me, as the wife of my closest chum at the Palace of Westminster. I'd known her for many a goodly year. Eunice. Eunice? What the devil was her surname? Oh, no matter. On the day in question, my chum said to me, "Plimpton, I have something to ask you." "Fire away, old boy," I said. "Do you like my wife?" "No," I said. "Neither do I," he said. "I wonder if you could be a good chap and pass on that intelligence to her." "Certainly, old chap," I said. And I did, later that evening, in my bed, in my lodgings, in the neighbourhood of St. James, with my housekeeper, the blessed Mrs. Boothby, hoovering the landing in time to the motions and rhythms of our... Why do I keep stopping in the middle of my sentences? Why do I... I stopped in the middle of my sentence that evening with Eunice. We were approaching our first relative clause, and were well into our second declension when... There, I've done it again. That's what I said to my next dalliance. I've done it again. Frequently, though not as often as I would have liked. Valerie. Dame Valerie Bispham. The love of my life. No doubt about it. The woman who lit up my whole being with the radiance of her presence and the refinement of her humours. How shall I describe her? She was a classic, that was for certain. Never shall I forget our first meeting. Oh, it is etched deeply in the most precious, warmly illumined recesses of my memory. Whitney Scrotum, autumn 1949. The juddering clump of her rhino skin brogues, the clatter of her pearls, the boom of her voice. A mop of dry, carroty hair that looked for all the world like the bedding of a racing camel, recently fallen from favour. "Who is she?" I whispered to Graveney, mine host of the Juggernaut. "I ain't sure," replied that worthy. "She's either from the National Trust come to inspect the plumbing, or she's that vulture what's escaped from the private zoo down Shepton Mallet way." I surrendered to her blandishments and endearments instantly, and thus began one of the most singular episodes in my entire life, as I became the latest in the long line of Dame Valerie's accoutrements. It was indeed a most singular life. What a woman! The first lady ever to climb the north face of the Palace of Westminster without aid of crampons or oxygen. The first lady to make her maiden speech without aid of crampons or oxygen. Dame Valerie Bispham, pioneer aviator and daredevil racing driver, society hostess supreme. How well I remember her salons in her gracious townhouse in the most fashionable part of Belgravia. Anyone who was anyone in society was present on those occasions. Politicians, sportsmen, academics, royalty, icons from the world of culture and high finance. I recall one evening seeing Salvador Dali sitting in a corner of the drawing room, talking discreetly and gravely with Dame Ninette de Valois. "Aye, aye," said Sir John Gielgud. "I see West Ham's on the trail of a new inside left." Dame Valerie kicked me on the shin most violently and snarled, "Plimpton, sausage rolls for Mr. Gulbenkian at once." I recall Lady Docker, engrossed in the latest Littlewood's catalogue, and having animated discussion with Lord Bertrand Russell over the merits of its wares. "Never mind the Teflon ironing boards, darling," said the minuscule aristocrat and distinguished philosopher. "Let's get you behind them curtains and have your kecks down." Dame Valerie's voice boomed out, "Plimpton! Mr. Dryberg needs refurbishing. See to it instantly." I recall. Oh, yes, I do recall. "Plimpton," growled Dame Valerie, "I have something to say to you." "Oh, God," I said. "Don't tell me George Formby's had another tiff with Princess Alice of Athlone." For the first time in our acquaintanceship, her voice softened as she said, "I have to tell you that there's someone else. You may show him in when you leave," she said. "Righty-ho," I said. "Now, Plimpton, now," she growled. I slipped out of bed and dressed quickly. "Cheerie-bye," I said. There was no response. When I passed through the anteroom outside the bedroom, I said to the figure, dressed in a top hat and goggles, "You can go in now." "Thank you so much. Very kind," he said. I heard the faint twang of a ukulele as he rose to his feet, and just before he entered the bedroom, he paused and said, somewhat nervously, "It turned out nice again." None of my dalliances were quite the same thereafter. Ah, yes, so many dalliances. But of recent times, I have to confess that Anno has caught up with the old domine, and the urge and the desire seem to have faded with the song of the summer corncrake and the swish of the all-night trolley bus. I confess that just recently I was tempted. Susan Margaret Walcott, New Labour, my opponent at the last general election. Susan Margaret Walcott, with her shapeless socialist ankles and her dowdy socialist hair. Yes, I was tempted, and I told her so. 2 hours after declaration, at the back of the Hoof repository in Whitney Scrotum, before I could move, she had... Yes, indeed she had.

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2: But what's the matter with the darn thing? Why won't it work?
3: Oh, shoot, I don't know. It just won't work, that's all. I tried it a dozen times and nothing happened.
2: Yeah, let's have a look at it here. What's this handle for?
3: That releases the compressed air. You see, you put the gunpowder cartridge in here.
2: Mm-hmm.
3: Then you light the fuse and pull this handle, and the compressed air shoots the cartridge up into the sky where it explodes.
2: And is that supposed to make it rain?
3: I thought it would.
2: Yeah, I wish you'd hurry up and get here with that gunpowder. Maybe we'll have a chance to try it out again before Judge Ellis gets here.
3: Oh, shucks. It's no use. It won't work. I guess I'm just a failure, Mr. Winterbottom. A failure. I guess I deserve to go to jail.
2: Mm-hmm.
3: Only I hate to drag you and Mr. Peters into this.
2: Yes, well, you're not going to jail. We'll get this dad darn contraption to working yet. Wheel her over here where I can get a better light on it.
3: Yeah,
2: well, that's good. What time did Judge Ellis say he'd be in here?
3: He didn't say, but the court order gave me 48 hours to demonstrate it, and that's up at 2 o'clock.
2: What time is it now?
3: It's almost 2 now. Oh, gosh, what am I going to do?
2: Darn ab anyhow. He must be making that gunpowder something. Send him on an errand. Oh, I reckon that's him now. Go let him in.
4: Hello,
5: Judge.
4: I better close the door if you want to keep that crowd out.
2: Howdy, Judge. Listen, Judge. Something's happened to Hector's machine. It won't work. You won't send him to jail, will you, Judge? You wouldn't do that. He didn't mean to cheat nobody, did you, Hector?
3: Oh, gee, because I wouldn't do that. I thought it would work, and...
2: There you are, Judge. Why, Hector's honest as the day is long. You wouldn't send him to jail just because a darn machine won't work. You'll let him off, won't you?
4: Well, Zeb, I haven't anything to say about that. It isn't I that send people to jail. The law. The man breaks the law... Then the law says he must be punished.
2: Yes, but Hector didn't do nothing. Nothing bad, I mean. Just made a mistake. Thought his idea would work, and it don't. The law don't punish a fellow just for making a mistake, does he?
4: It's not quite as simple as that, Zeb. You see, Hector accepted money that was sent to him in a letter. And that letter was so worded that when he did accept the money, he virtually guaranteed that the machine would work. And if the machine doesn't work... Well, that's obtaining money under false pretense. Fraud.
2: But it ain't. He didn't mean to cheat nobody.
4: I know he had no intention of cheating anyone.
2: Well, then can't you let him off?
4: Zeb, Mr. Mortimer, who sent Hector the money, has filed a complaint. As a citizen, Mr. Mortimer is entitled to the protection which the law provides. I've got to see the machine demonstrated. And then if the machine doesn't work... And Mortimer still insists on redress? Hector will have to be placed under arrest.
3: Oh, gosh.
4: See here, Hector. Did you spend all that $5,000 in building this machine?
3: Yes. Every cent of it, Judge.
4: Isn't there some way you can raise $5,000 to repay Mortimer?
3: Oh, no. Gosh, I can't raise any money at all.
2: Now, wait a minute, Tim. Me and Eb's got a little money in the bank. And there may be close to $1,000. Hector can have that.
3: No, gee whiz, I couldn't take it. I'm afraid
4: that wouldn't satisfy Mortimer, Zeb. Besides, well, you may be needing that money. How soon are you going to be ready to demonstrate the machine?
2: Well, we're waiting for Eb to fetch some powder and just you... Oh, wait a second, easy. Here.
6: Hello, George.
4: Hello, Flint.
6: Where is Smith? I hope you're ready to make it rain. Not feeling so cheerful now, are you? Well, I warned you. And I have a notion that you're going to have a good long time to think over my warning. About 10 years.
4: The court will decide on that point, Mr. Flint.
6: Oh, of course, Your Honor. I didn't mean to infer that.
2: Listen, you're not wanted in here nohow. Go on, get outside.
6: Now, you see here, my man. I'm not used to being ordered around like that. And I might warn you that you're
4: going to... Did it ever occur to you, Flint, that there's a law against making threats as well as perpetrating a fraud?
6: Well, since you stand so much on the law, Your Honor, perhaps you will order this machine taken outside and demonstrated.
4: I've already attended to that. The machine will be tested at 2:00.
6: Well, it's 2:03 right now.
4: And I think you and I can spend that 3 minutes outside. Come on.
6: All right. But if that machine isn't in outside in 3 minutes... Well, I'm making no threat, but lots of luck, Smith.
2: Oh, gosh, gosh. It's all up with me now.
5: No, it ain't, Hector. Why, that darn contraption might work this time. I wonder what in tarnation's keeping it.
2: No, shoot. What's the use of kidding ourselves? I tried it all yesterday, time after time, and it won't work. That crook Flint's got us, Mr. Winterbottom. He's framed us. That's what he did. Framed us. Worked that darn letter.
5: No, listen. In just a couple of minutes, you got to go out there. You got to face a whole crowd of people. Do you want them to think you're a quitter? Think you're yellow?
2: No, but...
5: Well, then you just better pull yourself together now. Go out there and face them like a man. If the ding-busted machine won't work, why, take it like a man.
2: Yes, I guess you're right.
5: Certainly I'm right.
2: I will. I'll pull myself together. I will face him like a man.
5: Yes.
2: Maybe the machine will work. And if it doesn't, Mr. Winterbottom, Hector Smith will go down smiling.
5: There, that's the stuff.
2: Yes.
5: Why, things look better already.
2: Yes.
5: And they'd look a darn sight better yet if they're going to get here with that powder. I can't figure with... Oh, no, that must be him getting here at the last minute as usual. Yes, I'm coming.
4: Give only a minute, Seth. Better get out here.
5: Yes, Judge, we'll be right out. Come on, let's get on with going to this machine.
2: But the powder, it's a cinch. It can't work without the powder.
5: Oh, darn Eb anyhow. Darn his hide. Yes, we're coming, I tell you.
2: Oh, gee whiz. Everything goes wrong.
5: Now, wait. Don't go getting weak-kneed again. Yes, I said we were coming. Come on, roll the machine over. I'll hold the door open.
2: All right. Had a darn hard time getting through the crowd.
5: Well, get in here. Darn your eyes, get in here. There. You get that powder?
2: Certainly I got it.
5: It's about time. We ain't got a second to lose, I tell you.
4: 2:00, boys.
5: Oh, yes. All right, Judge. We're coming. Open that door, Eb. Open the door.
2: Well, I am opening it, ain't I?
5: Yeah, come on, Hector. Roll the machine out.
6: Fight the rainmakers!
4: You people will have to keep quiet. Quiet, please, quiet.
6: Speech!
4: You'll, gentlemen, you'll have to keep quiet or I'll have to call an officer. Quiet.
2: If you want to hear a speech, I'll make a speech. All you people who come out here to jeer at my invention, just remember that any fool can jeer. It takes a lot of sense to criticize. It takes less sense to criticize than it does to really accomplish something. And there are a lot of dumb cucks in this world making people believe they have brains by going around criticizing. Well, my answer to these critics is this. If the thing you're criticizing is so bad, why don't you do something better?
5: That's your stuff, Hector. Give it to him.
6: Look here, Your Honor. Is this a public debate, or are we here to test this machine?
2: Don't worry. I'm going to demonstrate the machine, Mr. Flint. Now, you people stand back a little, will you, please? Where's that gunpowder, Mr. Winterbottom?
5: Eb's got it. Now, where in perdition is you? Eb! Eb!
7: Yeah, what do you want?
5: Come here, will you? Where's that powder?
7: I got it right here.
5: Well, gimme it. Hector's waiting for it.
7: Well, please. Take it, chum. Take it.
5: Here you be, Hector. Here's the... Ah, darn you, Eb. Darn your ornery hide, you...
3: What's the matter? What's the matter?
5: This ain't gunpowder.
3: It ain't.
5: It's bug powder.
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0: We present Son of Cliché, written by Rob Grant and Doug Naylor, starring Christopher Barry, Nick Maloney, Nick Wilton. 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
1: Yes, welcome to A Seat at the Movies here on Hospital Radio. But first,
0: for the convenience of those patients who prefer not to be near people screaming in pain, the sleeping area on the right-hand side of the ward has been designated a no-agonized shrieking area. Your cooperation is appreciated.
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0: Tired of living in London, weary of the crowds, the traffic, the noise, feel like finding some peace and quiet and solitude, then why not get beaten up in Leicester Square? You'll be amazed how quickly the bustling crowds will disappear, leaving you in quiet, restful solitude with the gang of youths who are doing you over. Time to meditate, time to collect your thoughts in isolated splendor in the heart of the city. So go with Mugger Tours. For the price of having your head kicked in, we'll give you a break to remember.
3: 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Think you've got the bottle? 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The guts to turn away people who've forgotten their ID cards, even when you know them, even if you're married to them? If you've got the petulance and the tetchiness and you can do the star crossword, you can suck parliaments and balance a pencil behind your ear, there's a job waiting for you with the security guards. So pop along to your security guard recruitment centre and sign up if they let you through the door. Remember, we don't accept just anybody. You have to apply.
0: Well, some nice adverts there. And now on Hospital Radio, before our main feature, A Seat at the Cinema, a message to Mandy from Dave in the throat ward. But now, Doctor's Round. A behind-the-scenes look at Dr. Rogers' morning round.
4: Buckinson! Who's next?
0: It's a private patient, sir.
4: Come on, man.
0: In a private ward?
4: Naturally. Who is it, man? Duckworth.
5: It's your wife, sir.
4: Duckworth, it is not my wife. While she's in this hospital, she is a patient. And she's in for what, Buckinson?
0: Because she's ill, sir.
4: Duckworth.
5: For observation, sir?
4: To a doctor, gentlemen, the human body is a machine. A machine it is his duty to repair. You can have no emotional feelings regarding a machine. Ah. Buckinson, what's going on in here? Well, man?
0: Don't know, sir.
4: What are the symptoms?
0: Raised body temperature, reddening of the skin, dilated pupilla.
4: And?
0: Creaking bed spring, sir.
4: Therefore?
0: She's got Guatemalan crossbray fever, sir.
4: Duckworth?
5: Has it got anything to do with the gentleman with her, sir?
4: It has indeed. A man and a woman together. Creaking bed springs. What is it, Buckinson?
0: They're not practicing for a trampolining competition, are they, sir?
4: Duckworth?
5: I think it's infidelity, sir.
4: Very good. Excellent. Chronic infidelity. Cause? Buckinson?
0: Lack of vitamin C, sir.
4: Duckworth?
5: You, sir?
4: Me, yes. How? Come on, come on, come on, man.
5: Your inadequacy, sir.
4: More specific, Duckworth.
5: Your inadequacy to respond to her both as a human being and as a husband.
4: No, Duckworth, it's because she's a cow. Buckinson, what's the prognosis?
0: It's the sticking out thing on the end of an elephant, sir.
4: That's Buckinson, you idiot, that's the proboscis. Duckworth, what's the prognosis?
5: No cure, sir.
4: Yes, sadly not. All right, Buckinson, who's next?
0: She said it was me, sir.
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5: Pump number 3.
7: Yeah, can I help you?
5: Yes, I'd like to pay for my petrol.
7: Yeah, what pump are you?
5: Number 3.
7: Would you like anything else?
5: No, thank you.
7: How about some plastic tumblers?
5: No, thanks.
7: Yeah, key ring? We've got some nice key rings.
5: No.
7: Yeah, do you need a stuffed orange kangaroo?
5: No.
7: Teddy bear?
5: Just the petrol.
7: Digital radio clock pen calculator, only 35p?
5: No.
7: Suntan oil? Very witty car stickers? When I grow up, I want to be a Porsche?
5: No. No, thanks. I already have one.
7: Oh, brake light D, mister?
5: No, thanks.
7: Yeah, how about a cassette? We got lots of cassettes.
5: No.
7: Yeah, Mrs. Mills plays party songs.
5: I haven't got a cassette player.
7: Oh, do you want to buy one?
5: No, I want to pay for my petrol and buy a can of oil.
7: Oh, I suppose you've got a rubber swimming pool.
5: Yes.
7: Car freshener that smells like the baby's just been sick?
5: No. No.
7: You're very hard to please.
5: I'm not hard to please. I just want some oil.
7: Cigarettes, chocolate, a side of beef.
5: Just oil.
7: How about a lawnmower?
5: Haven't got a lawn.
7: Do you want one?
5: No, just the petrol and the oil. Can I have the oil, please?
7: We don't sell oil.
5: Why not?
7: No room. We got cooking oil.

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One day while he was out at work, the Yaxley boys called round. And when he came back home that night, his darling wife he found. He said, "Who did this, Lucy?" As a tear welled in his eye, Keith Yaxley.

0: As he stood at the barroom door, every head turned round. 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You couldn't hear a sound. Old Yeller turned and locked the door, pushed back his hat and frowned. He said, "Boys, this here's for Lucy," as his pants dropped to the ground. The Yaxley boys, they stood as one. They fought like a cornered rat. But Yeller wanted his revenge. He wouldn't stand for that. One by one they came at him, and one by one they fell. He dropped them, then he had them all, and the bartender as well. Old Yeller was a coward, so they say, but the Yaxley boys still hobble to this day. And they don't forget that night in Monterey.
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3: 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Funk Master, Funk Master, Funk Master. Da, da, da, da, da. Hey, wow, get on down. Gotta move around for the funkiest sounds around. Funky sounds. Get down, get down, get down. Hey, yeah. Get doing it, people. Do it. Do it, people. Now, here, this here's the Funk Master, the Doctor of Disco, saying you've got me for 1 hour, 60 whole minutes of totally vacuous, quasi-American cat. Vacuous, Ooh, hey. Gonna be spinning through the grooves of the funkiest plastic they ever let out the factory. We got the funky cat himself, Michael Jackson, on the program, on the vinyl, on the record player. Hey, I know what you're thinking. So what?
2: So what?
3: Hey, wrap your mouths around that, lovers. Hey, what you know, neighbor? Won't you believe it? I come from Stockport. Yeah, but they made me leave. Wow. It's communicated from Stockport for talking like a loony. Loony. Hey, loony. Hey, I like that one. Loony. Hey, that's a great jingle. Okay, enough of the chat. Hey, you had enough of the chat 3 minutes ago. Hey, let's have some music, oh. Gonna take you back in time. Way, way, way back in time. In the Funk Master's time machine. Way, way, way, way, way back in time. Through the veils, out time, to August. Get down, get down. I say, get on down. Get down. I say, get down, get on down. Get down. Here, get on down. I knew I should never bring my dog in the studio. Get on down. Hey, why don't you check out the old sundial? Well, looks like we run out of time. The old hands on the clock beat the beat, the beat up. Yeah. Shut up, you vacuous half-wit. Hey, this has been the Funk Master. Sorry about no music. Hope you enjoyed the jingles. Get on, get on, get on with it. Good night. Salut, au revoir, CAO. And remember, Funk fans, if you're driving home, always use a car. Bye.
4: Cut and blow dry, is it?
5: Yes. I would like it closely cropped on the skull region with a long plate over each ear.
4: What about your second head?
5: My second head, I wish to be completely shaven.
4: What about your third head?
5: My final head shall remain uncropped, save for a single blue streak which shall bisect my occipital and parietal regions thus.
4: Do you want any conditioner?
5: No. No. Yes.
4: You've been here before, have you?
5: No.
4: I thought not. I thought I hadn't seen you before. What do you do then for a living?
5: I'm His Royal Magnificence, the Crown Prince Fedor, heir to the stellar regions of the Galactic Empire, hereditary duane of the powers of lightness, sworn to defend through time and space the golden orb of wisdom.
4: Oh. How'd you get into that lock, then?
5: I had to undergo the birth of fire, recapture the seventh golden link of Thrix's mystic chain, and slay the invisible demon, guardian of the Crystal Mountain.
4: Don't need O-levels, then.
5: O-levels? What be O-levels?
4: Oh, you need O-levels for this job. Three. I suppose that's why you never got into my game, then. No O-levels, you can kiss goodbye to a career in hairdressing.
5: Hairdressing? I was tutored by Tharog, the ancient thane of Crygo, who took me to the seventh plane of wisdom and gave unto me knowledge of all things.
4: But not to O-level standard.
5: O-level standard?
4: Yeah, if he taught you to O-level standard, I mean, you'd have some O-levels, wouldn't you? You know, at least something to fall back on should the galactic ruling lot fall through. Chloe, could you get us a cup of coffee, please? Do you want a coffee?
5: No, for I am pledged to thirst until I have vanquished the dark power of Mogador and his hordes of evil faceless ones.
4: Tea?
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8: And now the return of the listener's complaints program. I've got nothing better to do than listen to radio and television programs and then sit down and waste even more of the precious short time we have on this earth by writing in and complaining about them.
9: Good evening, and on I've got nothing better to do this week. We've had quite a few letters about language.
7: Dear, I've got nothing better to do. I wish to complain most strongly about the nauseating, obscene, vile, and foul language used in the lunchtime news. How do these f***ing heads ever get their f***ing material past the board of the BBC f***ing governors?
9: Right, Ron Saunders of Birmingham Football Club. But, Mr. John Roberts of Dunstable Beds writes...
8: Dear, I've got nothing better to do. Why?
9: Why what, John?
8: Why?
9: Yes, but why what?
8: Why do all the letters on your programme always start why?
9: Do they?
8: Yes.
9: Graham Bakewell has another gripe to air.
7: Dear, I've got nothing better to do. Can you tell me, please, why the people who read out the letters on your programme always make them sound really sarcastic? I'm perfectly calm, and yet I expect when you read my letter out, you'll make me sound like a demented, foaming lunatic.
9: But it's not only TV programmes that come into the firing line.
8: Dear, I've got nothing better to do. I've been going to bed with our next-door neighbour now for some considerable time. I'd have told you about it earlier, but you're never there.
9: Writes my wife.
8: And incidentally, stop reading out my letter in a man's voice.
9: Sorry. 6-year-old Michael Campbell of Cambria writes...
10: Dear, I've got nothing. Mummy is helping me write this letter. Me and Teddy want to know why on earth there isn't a series about a private detective with the power of precognition.
9: But Michael, didn't you see Psychic Cop on Saturday?
11: Quick Martin presents the cop with the power of extrasensory perception.
4: You should have known you were going to say that.
12: Just shut up, my wife.
11: Quick Martin presents the cop with the power of extrasensory perception. Psychic Cop.
8: Psychic's the name. Phil Psychic. I was sitting in my office on East 43rd Street. I knew I'd be sitting there. I even knew I'd be telling you I'd be sitting there. I even knew I was going to know I knew I'd be telling you I'd be sitting there. I was putting away my second bottle of bourbon. I even knew the bourbon was going to make me throw up over my pants. That's why I sent them to the dry cleaners. I was sitting in my office with no pants on, wanting to throw up over my bare legs. Then I knew this guy was going to walk in and say, "Are you Phil Psychic?" Sneeze, beg my pardon, and clear his throat.
7: Are you Phil Psychic? Sorry.
8: I also knew 2 days later he was going to shoot me to save a lot of time. I shot myself. That's why the next thing I was going to say would be, I threw up over my bare legs. I told you. I also knew the next sketch would be this.
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12: Hello, good afternoon, and welcome to Doncaster Hospital for this afternoon's operations. The first event of the meeting and the one that's attracting most interest is the three-minute appendectomy. Here's Michael O'Hare.
7: Thank you, Peter. It's lead one. It's Mr. Babington, chief surgeon and holder of the 15-second vasectomy title. Lead two, Mr. Jones Davis, who recently performed a two-and-a-half-minute sex change operation on someone who just had one and was heavily sued. Lead three, Mr. Ludlow, rather temperamental. He's failed to complete his last three operations, and he's not very popular with the patient. Three of them especially. Here's Peter.
12: Thank you, Michael. And the official raises the starting pistol. And they're off. And Ludlow off to a flower. In goes the scalpel. A beautiful incision for Parks Adam. Giving yourself plenty of room to work it. And plop, out come the intestines. Over to you, Michael O'Hare.
7: And there's a problem there, Peter. They've all been called back. Yes, it's a false start. On come the track officials. Back go the intestines. A few stitches. And we're ready for the restart. Here's Peter.
12: Michael.
7: Peter.
12: Michael.
7: Peter.
12: And they're off again. And Babington gets to the patient first. He makes 5 feet incision. Over to you, Michael.
7: Thank you, Peter. And it's Babington from Ludlow and trailing by a yard of intestines, Jones Davis, Peter.
12: And Ludlow holding something and stolen appendix and he's trying to force it back in. He's alone. Michael.
7: And there's tubes and bloody blobby things all over the place hanging off the table and slithering across the marinating floor as they make their way to the final few seconds.
12: Michael.
7: Peter.
12: I love you. Michael. Peter.
7: And as they cross the line, Babington holds the appendix aloft and he's the winner by two lengths of intestines, Peter.
12: Well, that's all about, and the race is over, but next week in your life in their hands, we'll be covering the 2 minute circumcision relay. Till then, goodbye.
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13: And now on Hospital Radio, a message from all the doctors and nurses to Brian Gladstone in Ward 13. Sorry. But now,
14: the dramatization by the patients of Ward 16 of the minor Russian classic by Nikol Gligorich, Diary of a Madman.
13: Monday.
15: Today I went into St. Petersburg and bought a lettuce. But I had to take it back when I discovered it didn't fit me.
14: Tuesday.
15: I sit in my garret, down to my last 5 rubles. I feel my grip on reality is slipping, although my central heating system disagrees.
13: Thursday.
15: Something is wrong. This should be Wednesday. My God, have I finally gone mad?
14: Wednesday.
15: Ah, here it is. I turned over 2 pages by mistake.
13: Friday.
15: My melancholia is lifting. I feel stronger and fitter and more able to cope. I went for a walk in Minsky Park this afternoon and laughed for 4 hours.
14: Saturday.
15: Those things that keep appearing through my wall, I've decided to charge them rent. However, when I call round to collect it, they all pretend to be out. All except for the salamander who said he was visiting relatives.
13: Sunday.
15: Laughed all day.
14: Monday.
15: Rose at noon and spent the afternoon laughing again.
13: Tuesday.
15: The bailiff, Anton Gorsky, called and took everything. All except my invisible furniture.
14: Wednesday.
15: Great sadness. I died today.
13: Thursday.
15: Went out to make arrangements for my funeral. My mother is inconsolable.
14: Friday.
15: Funeral cancelled when I fail the post-mortem. Can I do nothing right?
13: Saturday.
15: This is to be my final entry as I plan to commit suicide tonight by eating a sausage. I only hope and pray that Sonia doesn't save me again. Your obedient servant, Nikol Grigorich.
14: Sunday.
15: Damn it.

This is David. Absolutely brilliant. 1-0 Coleman. Saying we're coming to the end. We're coming to the end of the show here. And we come to the end. And Adam Cliche crosses the line. Just look at that time. Look at that time. Absolutely brilliant. 27 minutes and 33 seconds. And I don't think that Christopher Murray, Nick Maloney and Nick Wilton realise that if that time is confirmed, it is a new Commonwealth record. And while we wait for the official time, and my word, that was fast. The programme was written by Rob Grant and Doug Naylor. And just look at young Peter Brewis. He did the music, beaming all over his face, and he knows it was fast. And there it is. Just look at that. 27.32.5. They've smashed it into smithereens. 0.0196 of a second off the previous best. A new British and Commonwealth record. But look at the producer. Your heart goes out to him. Alan Nixon. He was looking for a time of around 1.5 minutes. He is heartbroken.

0: And now it's time for us to hand over once again to continuity. I don't know how many of you know this, but if you ever wonder why there's always a short pause between programmes, it's because Radio 4 is, in actuality, a tiny little room in Broadcasting House, and we all have to cram in here to do the show.
1: Too right.
0: Normally, they do the continuity announcement while we're all sloping off, but this particular continuity announcer is rather on the large side.
1: Large?
0: So we all have to get out of the room before they can actually fit in. This is why this announcer has to work on radio. A beautiful speaking voice, but quite enormous. Oh, look, I can see them now, stood at the door, munching a double-pound cheeseburger, sweating profusely, about to be winched in the room. So, hang on just a minute. Okay, come on. Just mind the wall. That's right. Yeah, take it easy. Lower. Steady. And we're just about ready now. So I'll just squeeze past. Excuse me. Would you mind those cream cakes, please? Could you just stop eating just for 1 minute while I... Look, oh, yeah, it's gone all over my clothes. Right, okay, fine. There you go. There's the mic. See you next week. Ooh. Ooh.

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10: As Time Goes By, written by Bob Larvey, with Judy Dench as Jean and Jeffrey Palmer as Lionel. You must remember.

0: How did the interview go?
1: She picked so many holes in me, I feel like an old cardigan.
0: Oh, dear. Sorry, Vicky.
1: She's nice, you said.
0: She usually is.
1: Well, thanks for trying, but on the whole, I think I'd sooner work for Genghis Khan.
0: She is a bit out of sorts.
1: Well, that's a bit.
0: Look, I'll have a quiet word later.
1: No, thank you. Suddenly being unemployed has its compensations.
0: Look, it's lunch in an hour. Meet me over the road, eh?
1: OK. If you don't turn up, I'll look for you in the job centre.
2: You can bring in the mail now, Sandy.
0: Right. Here it is. The good, the bad, and the ugly.
2: Thank you.
0: Vicky said she'd sooner work for Genghis Khan.
2: I didn't know he ran a secretarial agency. I can feel your eyes boring into the top of my head. If you want to say something, say it.
0: All right. When are you and Lionel going to make up?
2: Make up? We're not children playing in the playground.
0: You're acting like it.
2: I don't think my private life is any of your business.
0: No. Look, just because he doesn't want to move into your house and you don't want to move into his flat, it shouldn't keep you apart, should it?
2: It's certainly not bringing us together.
0: Why don't you ring him?
2: Sandy?
0: All right. Suit yourself.
2: Thank you. I'll call you if I want you.
0: That'll teach me to mind my own business. Oh, well, back to work.
3: Hi, Sandy.
0: I'm thinking of joining the Royal Marines.
3: I'm going for the Foreign Legion. You should have seen her with her cornflakes this morning. She chewed them like she was taking chunks out of Lionel's arm.
2: I've finished with the mail, Sandy. Oh, how nice of you to drop in, Judith.
3: I had a dentist appointment, if you remember.
2: Oh.
3: I had a filling. I wish I'd stayed there. I wish I'd had a lot more fillings without an anaesthetic.
2: Aren't you being rather excessive?
3: No, as a matter of fact, I don't think I am. Hello? Type for you, can I help? Hello, Aunt Penny.
2: Oh, no.
3: Yes, I'm fine. No, not just struggling through. I'm really fine. Mum?
2: I'm not in. I'm out for the whole day.
3: She's fine, too. Do you want to speak to her?
2: No, I'm out all day.
3: Yes, she is. And she's telling me to get off the line, so I'll hand you over.
2: Thank you, Judith. Penny? Oh, how nice to hear you. I'm fine. Yes, really. Lionel? Yes? Oh, he's fine. Really? Yes. Yes, of course we are. Like a house on fire. Hello? Hello?
3: We got cut off. If you were Pinocchio, your nose would be sticking right out of that window by now. Why do you always have to tell her that your life is so perfect?
2: Because she's always so bloody sure it isn't. If she can't refer to me as poor Jean every 2 minutes, she feels quite deprived.
3: I assume that getting on like a house on fire refers to you and Lionel.
2: Jean Pargeter. Oh, hello, Penny, yes. The line went dead. What silly hotel switchboard? Oh, you're in London. And you'd like to meet up with Lionel and me. How lovely.
4: I have to say this. Your mother's capable of being very stupid at times.
3: I know.
4: And for goodness sake, what is so wrong with simply telling the truth?
3: Well, she does.
4: Like a house on fire?
3: Except to Aunt Penny. She's Dad's sister.
4: Yeah, I know that.
3: Sorry, but you see, that's the reason it gets so out of proportion. Ever since he died, she's been convinced that Mum can never find happiness again.
4: Well, she hasn't, has she?
3: Well, she was doing all right till you two acted like a couple of children about who moves in with who.
4: What do you actually want me to do?
3: Just help her.
4: Or tell a pack of lies?
3: If you want to put it like that.
4: There isn't any other way of putting it. Your Aunt Penny and her incredibly boring husband intend to turn up this evening and find Jean and me billing and cooing.
3: More or less.
4: Which obviously needs my collusion.
3: Look, Mum doesn't know that I'm here. I'm asking you.
4: Now you're being disarming.
3: I know, but...
4: Well, what if I'm not there this evening?
3: Mum will lie.
4: Penny and Stephen think I'm a psychiatrist.
3: I know.
4: She's responsible for that as well.
3: I know.
4: All I said when we stayed down there was, I don't want to talk about the book, and the next thing I know, I'm a psychiatrist.
3: I know.
4: I don't know.
3: Yes, you do. You can't let her down.
4: The way I feel...
3: No, you can't.
4: Tell her I'll be there.
3: I could almost fall in love with you myself sometimes.
4: I think your mother has made life complicated enough for the moment, don't you?
1: I'm surprised she even lets you have a lunch break.
0: I keep telling you, Vicky, you just caught her on a bad day.
1: I seem to catch most people in my life on a bad day.
0: Oh, come on, Vicky.
1: Oh, you're look out. Genghis has come to get you.
2: Look, I'm sorry to interrupt you, but... Oh, look, Miss Kyle. I won't excuse my behaviour to you this morning because it was totally inexcusable. But I would like to apologise and do what I should have done in the first place, and that's to put you on our books. I hope you're agreeable.
1: Oh, very. Thank you.
2: Good.
0: I told you she's usually nice.
2: Oh, just a thought. If you sprained an ankle, would you be admitted to hospital?
1: Are you asking about my medical insurance?
2: No, oh no, not your ankle. Just anybody's ankle. It's just a casual thought.
1: Oh, well, I don't really know.
0: Well, you certainly would if you broke an ankle.
2: Oh, yes. Yes, you would, wouldn't you? Yes, of course you would. Yes, thanks.
1: Why did she ask about broken ankles?
0: I think I'll have a Danish pastry.
5: Drop you somewhere, miss?
3: I don't believe you. Where did you come from?
5: Weird thing, that. I was sitting in my office when this voice suddenly said, Alistair, Alistair Deacon, somewhere out there is an angel in distress. And here I am.
3: I don't believe a word of that.
5: Well, the other version is that I was on my way to Gatwick and there you were. Still magic, though, isn't it?
3: Where are you going?
5: Edinburgh, to see a Swede.
3: I thought Swedes came from Sweden.
5: Not this one. He's a golf freak. Hop in, then.
3: Thanks, Alistair, but Edinburgh is not my direction.
5: Think positive. Why shouldn't it be? Look, this guy won't take long. I'll do the biz, tell him there's still time to get around him, and he'll be off like a Swedish shot, leaving the rest of the day for you and me.
3: Life's not like that.
5: It's supposed to be.
3: I'm supposed to be at work.
5: Now, don't be dull.
3: I am tempted.
5: Excellent.
3: When will we be back?
5: Tonight. Well, tomorrow.
3: I'm not sure that you're a good idea.
5: Modesty forbids me commenting. Come on.
3: Oh, why not? I've earned it today.
5: Monster, hop in.
3: Oh, I must phone Mum.
5: The car phone is at your disposal.
2: How much is that?
6: £4.80.
2: Oh, keep the change.
6: Oh, thank you and good night.
2: What a ghastly day. An empty house and only an answer phone to greet me.
7: Hi, Mum. I rang the office, but Sandy said you'd gone home. I'm sorry I didn't come in this afternoon, but I bumped into Alistair and we're going to Edinburgh.
8: With the most innocent of intentions.
7: Shut up. Look, Mum, about Aunt Penny and Uncle Stephen this evening. There's no need to worry because I went round to mine.
2: So much for modern science.
9: May I help, sir?
4: Yes, I'm looking for something on psychiatry.
9: I see, yeah. Any particular branch of same?
4: Good God, no. I don't want anything too complicated. Just something that sets out some general terms of reference, preferably in about 10 pages.
9: I don't think we have anything like that, sir.
4: No, I didn't really think you would. I've got to bone up on it in about 2 hours, you see.
9: 2 hours to bone up on psychiatry?
4: Yes, I'm supposed to be one.
9: I see.
4: No, you don't, actually. And it's far too long a story.
9: This has been going on for some time, has it?
4: Yeah, far too long. And you wouldn't believe why I'm supposed to be a psychiatrist if I told you.
9: You're not going to tell me, are you, sir?
4: No. Well, thanks all the same. I'll just bluff. If in doubt, bluff.
9: Good idea.
4: Goodbye.
9: Goodbye, sir.
4: Oh, incidentally, have you sold many copies of a book called My Life in Kenya by Lionel Hardcastle?
9: Oh, one or two, sir, yeah.
4: I see. I'm a big game hunter on the cover of that.
9: Of course you are, sir. Of course you are.
4: Goodbye.
0: Oh, here we go.
10: Gee, Penny.
11: How lovely to see you. You look rather drawn.
10: Well, doesn't she look drawn, Stephen?
4: Well...
10: Of course she does. Now, where's that lovely man of yours?
0: Hello, Stephen.
11: I don't think you look drawn.
0: Oh, thank you. Do go in.
10: So? Well, where is he? Come on out. Where are you hiding him?
0: Lionel.
10: Of course, Lionel.
0: Well, I'm not hiding him anywhere. He isn't here.
11: This room's changed.
10: Oh, Stephen, you say that about every room you walk into.
11: There is something different.
10: Oh, it's going to be like a dog with a bone.
11: This wasn't here.
0: No, you're quite right. It wasn't. It's Lionel's chair.
10: Oh, I see. But Lionel's not here.
0: Not at the moment, no.
10: Seeing a patient, presumably.
0: No.
11: Actually, I've always wondered, do psychiatrists call their patients or what?
10: So where is Lionel Jean?
0: Well, to tell you the truth...
10: Oh, dear.
0: What?
10: You're going to tell me something terribly sad, aren't you? Well, I can see it in your face. Oh, poor Jean.
0: No, actually, not sad at all. Just very unlucky, really. Lionel's broken his ankle.
11: Poor old chap.
10: When?
0: Today. He phoned. He went to casualty and they've admitted him overnight.
11: Poor old chap.
10: How did he break his ankle?
0: Playing golf.
11: Poor old chap.
10: Yes, all right, Stephen, all right.
11: I didn't know he played golf.
0: Oh, yes, he can't get enough of it. He's absolutely mad about it. Are you going back to Hampshire tonight?
11: Well, afraid not. We've got to stay up a couple of days. I'm attending a dental conference.
10: Yes, it's all very boring, but I'm shopping. I do hope we shall be able to see Lionel.
0: Well, that depends on things, obviously.
10: What things?
0: Well, his ankle, mainly.
10: Ah, yes.
0: Oh, excuse me. Will you help yourselves to drinks?
12: Hello.
0: What are you doing here?
12: Flying in the face of reason.
0: Shh! Penny and Stephen are here.
12: That's what I mean. Didn't Julius tell you I was coming?
0: No. Oh, Lord. She left a message on the machine, but it went peculiar.
12: I assume we'll be doing the same thing.
0: I am in rather deep.
12: Well, come on, then. Let's pursue the fiction that two heads are better than one.
0: Oh, thanks for coming.
12: Thank Judith.
0: Wait.
12: What?
0: You've broken an ankle.
12: I suppose it's pointless to ask why.
0: Well, I have to explain your absence.
12: You could have said I was out of the country.
0: Yes, I could.
12: But why go for the obvious?
0: Well, just limp.
12: Which leg?
0: Oh, I don't know. Just limp. Come on. Well, look who's here.
12: Hello.
10: Lionel.
11: Jean said you were in hospital.
12: Did she? Yes. Well, I was, but they let me out.
10: Well, shouldn't you be on crutches or something?
0: Yes, he left them.
12: At the hospital. Yes, it wasn't broken after all. It turned out it was just a sprain.
0: Oh, well, isn't that good news? You'd better sit down, though.
12: Yes, I think I should.
10: Stephen?
11: What?
10: But Lionel's chair.
11: Yeah. Oh, sorry.
0: Now, sit down. Put your foot up, love.
12: Thanks, love.
0: Comfortable, love?
12: More or less.
11: So how'd you do it, Lionel? Come off the swing?
12: Swing?
11: Of course.
12: Oh, I don't actually...
0: Lionel?
12: Remember, I just...
0: You just fell?
12: Yes, fell.
11: Yeah, that's what I mean. If you come off the swing at golf, you're certainly off balance.
10: Stephen, do be quiet. Heads will roll, presumably.
12: Whose heads?
10: At the hospital. I mean, diagnosing a fracture and then it turning out to be a sprain. I mean, as a psychiatrist, you must have some sort of clout, presumably.
12: Yes, I suppose I would.
10: Access to people upstairs.
0: Lionel is not a vindictive man. He's too soft-hearted sometimes, aren't you, Lionel?
12: Yes, I suppose I must be.
11: Didn't know you were a golf nut.
12: Didn't you?
11: Where do you play?
10: Oh, please, do stop it immediately, you two. I find golf almost as boring as dentistry.
11: Dentistry is a living.
10: I am aware of that, Stephen, but it is not an enlivening topic for conversation, whereas psychiatry...
11: Oh, yeah. Fair dues, of course. The human mind, eh?
12: Yes, indeed.
11: Fascinating thing, isn't it?
12: Endlessly.
10: Tell me, Lionel, are you a Jungian at heart?
12: Look, Penny, there's something I
0: should... Oh, good heavens! I've just remembered I have a class tonight.
10: What sort of class?
0: Judo. I've taken up judo, haven't I, Lionel?
12: Yes, she's taken up judo.
10: How extraordinary.
0: Yes, and I have a class tonight. Well, soon. It went completely out of my mind.
11: Lionel's ankle, I suppose.
0: Yes. Oh, I'm so sorry.
10: Oh, now this is a nuisance. I did hope we were going to spend one evening together whilst we were in London.
12: Well, of course we'd like to, but... Well,
0: tomorrow. Let's make it tomorrow.
10: Oh, well, that'll suit us perfectly. Come along, Stephen.
11: Yes, Penny.
10: Now, don't get up, Lionel. Jean will see us out. Goodbye.
12: Goodbye, Penny.
10: Tomorrow at 8, then?
0: We'll look forward to it.
10: Do you know, Jean, I still think you look a little drawn. But still, things do finally seem to have taken a turn for the better, don't they?
0: Well, I suppose they had to eventually.
10: Well, I'm glad. I really am. Come along, Stephen. You're bumbling about again.
11: Come in. Look here, I know it's a fearful cheek, but do you think Lionel would mind if I seized some opportunity to see him privately?
0: Oh, no, I'm sure he wouldn't.
11: Oh, first class. I'll pay the fee, of course.
0: The fee?
11: Yes. I mean, privately and professionally. Bye.
0: Bye, Stephen. Lionel?
12: I knew I was going to start the evening as a psychiatrist, but give you a few minutes and I'm a golf-mad psychiatrist with a broken ankle.
0: Sprain.
12: That was mine.
0: You did very well.
12: Well, it's becoming second nature.
0: Do you know why I said judo classes?
12: I'd stopped wondering by then.
0: Well, it did get rid of them.
12: Yes, it did. We were home and dry. And then you promptly fixed us all up for tomorrow night. Why? Why?
0: I don't know. If you want to cry off, I'll understand.
12: How about a broken neck this time?
0: Look, I know it's not fair, especially when I'm asking you to sustain the biggest lie of all. I mean, that you and I are fine, well, close, when we can't even commit to living together.
12: Well, that's just geographical. I've missed you all week, you know.
0: Oh. And I've missed you. I'd like to take you out to dinner.
12: Why?
0: To thank you for turning up like the White Knight.
12: Hardly white. Where are you buying me this dinner?
0: Well, I can change and take you somewhere very monster, as Alistair would say. Or I needn't get changed and we can go somewhere cheap and cheerful.
12: I'm hungry, cheap and cheerful.
0: It's just round the corner.
12: Good, because I don't want to walk far on this ankle.
0: No. Lionel? I'll tell you tomorrow.
12: At breakfast?
0: Yes. Breakfast. Please, Lionel.
12: No.
0: Please.
12: Look, you can follow me about all day on your knees if you like, but I am not treating Stephen.
0: Look, nobody mentioned anything about treating. He just wants to talk to you.
12: In my professional capacity as a psychiatrist.
0: Yes, but I didn't know he meant that till it was too late.
12: Presumably, if he'd asked you for a judo lesson, you'd have given him one, would you?
0: Well, of course not. I don't know a thing about judo.
12: Well, I don't know anything about psychiatry.
0: Yes, well, it's much easier to pretend to be a psychiatrist than it is to be a judo player.
12: That's the most extraordinary claim I've ever heard.
0: Look, a girlfriend of mine has been to a psychiatrist once a week for months, and she can hardly get a peep out of him. He thinks she ought to work her own solution out by herself, so he just listens and says, I see a lot.
12: Well, she pays him for this, does she?
0: Yes. She says it's doing her good.
12: Months, you say?
0: Almost a year.
12: Well, I'm not seeing Stephen every week for a year.
0: But he just wants a chat.
12: I am not messing about with his mind.
0: Well, let's face it, there's not much to mess about with.
12: Look, that's not the point. If you told him I was a surgeon, you wouldn't ask me to take his appendix out, would you?
0: Oh, come on. Do credit me with a bit of common sense. That'll be Stephen.
12: What?
0: Well, when you were in the bath before breakfast, he rang and I said to come round about 10 o'clock. You know, best to get it over with.
12: I think this is the unfairest thing that anyone has ever done to me, and I do mean done.
0: Yes, I know. Hello, Stephen.
11: It's frightfully nice of you to let Lionel use your place as a consulting room.
0: Oh, not at all.
11: Good morning, Lionel. This is awfully good of you.
12: Oh, come in, Stephen. Go through into the drawing room. I'll be with you in a minute.
0: Mm. Now, Lionel, please.
11: The drawing room, you say?
12: Yes.
11: Right.
0: I'll see you tonight after work.
12: You can't do this to me.
0: Oh, I know. Please, please. Lionel, please. Bye.
12: Jean! Look, Steve and I, where have you gone? Oh.
11: This is where you want me, is it? On the couch.
12: Yes, that'll do.
11: I must say, this is very relaxing. Much better than a consulting room.
12: I see.
11: Pardon?
12: I said, I see. I was just listening to what you had to say.
11: Oh. Was it significant?
12: Not really, no.
11: Look, Lionel, I think a bull in a china shop is the best approach. I'll charge straight in and you tell me if I'm going wrong.
12: I see.
11: The thing is this. I'm starting to have sexual fantasies about my dental nurse. Not that I'd ever betray Penny, of course. We're very fond of each other in our funny old way. And I'll be honest, I don't really believe that Miss Breeze is offering me the slightest encouragement. They're all in my head, you see. Thoughts. Well, as it would be, really. I mean, the other day, Miss Breeze and I were moulding some dentures, And I had the strangest idea that we were making bread together in a cottage in Greece. Tell me honestly, Lionel, do you think I'm turning into some sort of a pervert?
4: Stephen, I am not a psychiatrist.
11: What?
4: I am not a psychiatrist.
11: I am not a psychiatrist. Of course. I see what you're saying. My God, it's brilliant.
4: Why?
11: You're rejecting easy handles, aren't you? You're actually saying, I'm not a psychiatrist. I'm just someone who listens. And therefore, what you're saying to me is, Stephen, you're not a pervert. You're just a man having the odd flight of fantasy. Talk about putting things in proportion.
4: I see.
11: My dear fellow, I cannot thank you enough. You've lifted a great weight off my shoulders. You really have.
4: Good.
11: Good? Lionel, if you're not at the very top of the tree in your profession, I'd like to know who is. You'll send me your account.
4: No. You have this one on me.
11: I'm eternally grateful, old chap. I'm not a psychiatrist. It's brilliant. I'll see you this evening, of course.
4: Of course.
11: Goodbye, and thanks.
4: Goodbye, Stephen.
2: So when are you setting up in practice?
4: Tomorrow, if I could guarantee all the patients were as dotty as Stephen.
2: Oh, you've been very good about this?
4: Not really. I cracked. I told him the truth and he didn't believe me.
2: Wonderful.
4: It's not wonderful at all. It's stupid, all of it.
2: Well, we've got away with it.
4: You sound like a second-form schoolgirl sniggering behind the gym.
2: We've only got this evening to go.
4: Yes. Give us a few more hours and what else will we have invented? Will I be a part-time trapeze artist? Will you have been a missionary in the Congo?
2: Oh, come on. We're not inventing lives for the sake of it.
4: No, it's all based on the fact that for some reason you can't tell your sister-in-law that you loved me long before you married her brother. I'll let them in. I won't forget the limp. Hello, Penny Harris.
13: Hello. I'm so sorry you're late, but Stephen got stuck with a seminar on dental hygiene.
2: Oh, that's all right. Where's Lionel?
11: Gone to the kitchen.
2: Oh, right. Well, do sit down. I'll pour us a drink.
11: Oh, I'll do that. Two G&Ts?
13: Just a quickie, then we must get off to the restaurant. Jean, call me nosy, but I've been dying to ask you. Are you and Lionel actually living together now?
2: Well, of course we... No. No, we're not. Are we, Lionel?
4: Are we what?
2: We're not living together.
4: Aren't we?
2: No.
13: Well, you don't seem very sure.
2: Well, I am. There's something else that you ought to know.
14: You were fibbing about that judo class, weren't you?
2: Yes, I was.
11: Good Lord.
2: But that wasn't the biggest fib. Lionel and I didn't meet on the Dodgems a few months ago. We met 38 years ago, before I met David. We didn't just meet. We fell in love.
13: You mean to say that you were having an affair all the time you were married to my brother?
2: Oh, no, don't be soppy. Of course not. We lost touch. We never thought we'd see each other again.
11: So you actually met on the Dodgems 38 years ago.
4: Have a peanut, Stephen.
13: But my dear girl, why on earth go to such lengths? I mean, I'm not a monster.
2: I know, it's me. I'm stupid.
4: No, it's not. She never told David because she didn't want to hurt him. So she never told you.
2: And then, after his death, you were so sure that I couldn't survive, that I would never be adequate. I got so tired of being poor Jean all the time. And then you met Lionel, and I thought, oh, blow it. I'll show just how happy I am.
14: But you're not.
2: Well, not at the moment, no. I've been a complete fool.
4: Both of us, actually. That's why I've decided to move in. Two fools together. If that's all right, Jean.
2: Yes, that's all right.
14: Well, I don't know what to say. I'm very confused.
11: I'm not.
14: Oh, dear, this is silly.
11: No, I'm really not. Either way, I think we should go and eat, don't you?
14: Yes, quite right. I'll just powder my nose and take an aspirin.
2: Stephen, I have to ask, why aren't you confused?
11: Look, I know how old Penny thought of David. Matchless. Well, he wasn't. Damn nice bloke, but not matchless. But now you've finally convinced her, and a good thing, too, with this wonderful fiction that you actually met 38 years ago. It's brilliant. I detect your professional acumen in this, Lionel.
4: Stephen, it's the truth.
11: Pull the other one, old chap. Next thing you know, you'll be telling me you're really not a psychiatrist.
13: Stephen?
11: Coming.
13: Well, Doctor?
4: I think we'll let that one lie.
13: Probably best.

0: You've been listening to As Time Goes By, written by Bob Larvey, starring Judi Dench as Jean and Jeffrey Palmer as Lionel. Judith was played by Moira Brooker, Alistair by Philip Bretherton, Sandy by Jenny Funnell, Penny by Jennifer Piercy, Stephen by Paul Chapman, Vicky by Melanie Hudson, and shop assistant by Simon Greenall. The producer was Martin Fisher.
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2: All right, morning everyone, morning. Settle down, please, people. Can we get on?
3: Excuse me. Sorry I'm late, Oliver. A reader in the lobby was haranguing me about the rise in the cover price.
2: If we can hurry it up.
3: Why do we allow readers into the lobby anyhow? None of us like them.
2: I'd like to get started, Meadows.
3: Sorry, it's not as if I'm responsible for pricing, is it,
2: Meadows?
3: Sorry. For a pound.
2: Right, sad news about our resident astrologer. Premonition Prue passed away at the weekend and will not be replaced. Yeah, it's a shame, not least because she was expecting love to come in a letter and a surprise to come in a box. Although I suppose she was right about the second bit. Now, our sponsor a well in Somalia scheme has raised an enormous sum of money. Yeah, well, unfortunately no wells have actually been dug as yet. Though I'm told the village elder has recently installed a rather nice infinity pool. Yes, I'm sure it's just coincidence. Let's not report it, shall we? We've had to block Facebook from all work computers. But apparently one of you was logged on for 68 hours straight. Not that I want to deny you a key journalistic resource, but from now on, if you need a drink-fueled photo of some madman who's just murdered his girlfriend, you'll have to doorstep his parents, all right? News. A big pat on the back for online. Excellent video of Vince Cable pacing up and down on the Clifton suspension bridge. Would have been more of a scoop if he'd actually jumped, but there you go, can't win them all. One other thing. I'll be out of the office from this afternoon through to Thursday. Yes, my father's been rushed to hospital with acute appendicitis, and my mother's 25-year-old boyfriend won't let her fly back from Mykonos. So once more, it's down to me to do the looking after. Right, tomorrow's edition. What have we got?
4: Maddox, why you sit and stare into space like lost dog?
5: Because I'm thinking, Masha. I'm thinking.
6: Can't you tell, Mash? That's why he's got his mouth open.
5: I'm rapidly coming to the conclusion that our editor is lying to us.
6: Yeah? So? Oliver lies about everything. He's a journalist, isn't he?
4: About what he's lying?
5: About his father.
6: Why is you suspicious, Matt?
5: Because, Freddie, 2 years ago, Oliver suddenly had to take a week off. And why? Because his father was having his appendix removed.
6: That's the NHS for you. Missed it the first time.
7: Masha, I need a graphic showing the percentage increase in city bonuses since David Cameron promised to rein in top salaries.
4: Okay, fine.
7: You seem to be idle, Maddox.
5: Mm?
7: Is there a problem? Is it becoming too much for you, is it? All you need to do is say. There's no shame in taking early retirement, you know.
5: I'm thinking.
7: Why?
5: Why? Because finding time to think is part of being a good journalist.
7: Gosh, you are old, aren't you?
5: Oliver's up to something. The question is, what?
4: He's not up to nothing. He's simply a busy man. Running a newspaper, arguing with wife, tending sick father, learning Russian.
5: Learning Russian?
4: Yes. He's been taking classes and he asked me to practice with him a few key phrases.
7: Masha.
5: Why?
4: I don't know. Mostly the simple stuff like hello, goodbye.
7: That graphic,
4: how are
7: Masha.
4: You? Good morning.
7: Can we get on?
4: Good evening. Good night.
7: 10 minutes from now. If it's not too much trouble.
4: And also, he learned Russian for we must be discreet.
5: What?
4: I teach him to say we must be discreet.
6: Oh, wow. He's having an affair, isn't he? Oliver's got himself a Russian Doris.
4: He maybe just has inquiring mind, wishes to travel, wants to immerse himself in foreign parts.
5: Only in a certain very specific sense, Masha.
6: What else did you teach him, Mash? Has he been learning to say, come over here and give me samovar a polish? Or, you is like a Russian doll, and I is gonna get inside you again and again.
4: No!
5: Of course, being discreet could refer to anything. What else did you teach him, Masha?
4: Nothing. Only what I have told you. Oh, and also, it is honor to welcome great men such as you.
5: What?
4: Sorry, forgot to mention.
5: End of the Doris hypothesis, I think, Freddy. Yeah. Oliver's taking time off. He's learning to flatter some important Russian.
6: Must be flying to Moscow. Must have scored, like, a high-level interview. Putin or Medvedev. Matyafia.
5: Yes, but why lie about it?
4: Because he is not flying to Moscow. You call yourselves the journalists?
5: Huh?
4: Listen, he learned phrase. It is honor to welcome great men such as you.
5: Ah, you're right. Well spotted, Masha.
4: Thank you. Inadequate syntax is not always same as stupid, you know.
5: Whoever it is coming here. Freddy. Freddy, check the future events calendar.
6: I'm on it. Okay. Let's see. George Osborne's visiting Eritrea to explore new approaches to cutting welfare. Tomorrow, Nick Clegg's been given 25 minutes with the Deputy Vice President of Malta to discuss the big society.
5: Isn't there someone Russian there somewhere?
6: No. Peter Tatchell's gone mental again, planning a citizen's arrest of... Aha! The Russian oligarch, Andrei Zinoviev,
5: what?
6: Whose yacht is currently anchored off the Isle of Wight.
5: That could be it. Check the date.
6: His yacht's there today through Thursday.
5: Which is exactly the period Oliver's out of the office. Supposedly looking after his dangerously ill father. That must be it. Our editor is planning to hang out on a big yacht with a Russian oligarch. Why would he want to do that, Freddy?
6: What kind of question's that? Yeah. You get invited onto a billionaire's yacht, you go, innit?
5: There's only one way to find out for sure.
3: I'm going to ask Oliver.
6: He'll only tell you lies.
7: Masha, that graphic, still not received.
4: Okay, I do. Oh, amore.
7: Freddy, I'm putting you onto a big, serious story.
6: Oh, no, Carol, please, no. Like, give that stuff to Maddox. I ain't across politics, straight up. I thought Ed Miliband was one half of Jedward.
7: This isn't about politics. It's about Isabella Hudson.
6: Oh, you is putting me on a story about Isabella Hudson?
7: Yes.
6: Oh, wow. Thanks, Carol. I have seen every one of her movies. I have been past her house in Beverly Hills.
7: I don't want hero worship, Freddy. I want a story.
6: Oh, yeah, sure.
7: She's announced that she's donating a kidney to save the life of a mother of five in Bangladesh. The operation's this afternoon.
6: Oh, great. Yeah, see, that's the Isabella Hudson I knows and love. She is one angel delight.
7: Perhaps. Feels to me like it could be a publicity stunt.
6: No way. She is one solid sister.
7: I'm not so sure. She strikes me as one of those celebs who think they can end world hunger by hugging an African child on camera.
6: No. Not my Isabella. No way.
7: Well, see what you can turn up. I want the real Isabella Hudson, okay? Freddy? Okay?
6: Aight.
7: Get me some nitty-gritty. Who's she shagging? Who she used to shag? Who she might shag? Has she ever been spit-roasted? If not, why not?
6: I don't think Isabella is that kind of girl. Like, she reads books and stuff, Carol.
7: You're getting soft. If you ask me, you're spending too much time with Maddox.
2: Hello, Oliver. Or should I say, Zrazvutia?
8: Should you say what?
2: Zrazvutia.
8: Are you having a stroke?
2: No. Kayinka, kayinka, kayinka moya. Oh, kayinka.
8: Has it finally happened, Manus? Oh, you need a few weeks in the priory.
2: Possibly. Yes. Or perhaps a few weeks aboard a big yacht.
8: Sorry?
2: In the company of Andrei Zinoviev, who is, I believe, sometimes known as your father with the appendicitis.
8: Ah. Close the door, will you, Maddox?
2: Certainly.
8: And, sit down.
2: Why are you cozying up to a Russian billionaire, Oliver?
8: I am not cozying up. I'm joining him for supper and a couple of days' relaxation.
2: On his yacht, far from prying eyes. Why?
8: If I choose to dine on a billionaire's yacht, I don't expect to be cross-questioned about it. Just as I don't ask you which branch of Pizza Hut you've been seen in. Where an Englishman dines and with whom is his own business.
2: Not when it's with an odious ex-KGB hitman who's now a leader of the Russian Mafia, or, as it's commonly called, free enterprise.
8: It's what newspaper editors have to do, Maddox. Mix with people from all walks of life. I rub shoulders with odious people all the time. Only last week I had tea with Theresa May.
2: Oh, tell me the truth, Oliver. I'll only find out.
8: Well, this is in the strictest confidence, Maddox. It is possible. It is likely. In fact, it is almost certain that, that in the next few days, Andrei Zinoviev will become the owner of this newspaper. Maddox, are you all right? You've gone all blotchy.
9: This is... Well, it's the worst thing you could have told me.
8: No, I could have told you that Diane Abbott is coming to live with you.
9: Oliver, this is serious. It's appalling.
8: I agree, Maddox, but sometimes you have to embrace the appalling. When it's the only option, and it is. In 3 months from now, this paper will be dead. We are losing millions. There's no money left.
9: But Zinoviev is a crook. He is completely ruthless. He kills people.
8: That is no way to talk about your future employer. And anyway, he assures me he's given up the killing.
9: You should be making a stand against this, Oliver. And may I suggest an easy way of doing so? You run the 2,000-word piece I recently wrote about Zinoviev, and which you spiked.
8: If I recall correctly, it was rather grim and extremely dull.
9: Is it truth on its side, Oliver?
8: Come down from your lofty moral mountain, Maddox. What would you prefer? A rich, yet morally dubious man owning this newspaper? Or no newspaper? Because that's the choice, Maddox.
9: Then no newspaper.
8: Are you serious?
9: If Zinoviev takes control, we'll be endorsing everything he stands for. Corruption, murder, fraud, tax evasion, money laundering, drug dealing.
8: I know he's a bit of a black sheep.
9: A black sheep? A black sheep? He's a thug!
8: Maddox, throughout history, newspapers have had unpleasant proprietors. Beaverbrook, Maxwell, Northcliffe. We've had Nazi sympathizers, communist sympathizers, pornographers, and the Barclay brothers. Andrei Zinoviev will be just another one to add to the list.
9: What about a cooperative?
8: Sorry?
9: Ownership by the staff? The John Lewis model. We could all chip in. What's wrong with a bit of good old-fashioned brotherhood?
8: Brotherhood?
9: Yes! Oh, and sisterhood.
8: Maddox, if you can sell to your brothers and sisters in journalism the attractiveness of investing in an aging, bow-legged cart horse in the hope that it will come first in the Cheltenham Gold Cup, then I can only wish you luck. No, I'm afraid only Mr. Zinoviev is brave or stupid enough to back this particular nag.
9: He'll fire you, you know. He won't want an editor like you. You'll annoy him.
8: I have a personal assurance I'll be kept on.
9: And you're sure this drug-dealing murderer always keeps his word?
8: I'm not naive, you know, Maddox. It's in Zinoviev's own interest to keep his word. He needs me to provide continuity and familiarity. You know what a xenophobic little nation this is, Maddox? I will be his beacon of Britishness.
9: I'm not going to keep my mouth shut, Oliver.
8: Oh, very heroic, Maddox. But if you speak out, you will wreck the delicate negotiations currently taking place between the board and Mr. Zinoviev's lawyers.
9: That's what I want to do.
8: Fine. Then this newspaper will cease to exist, and along with it, the jobs of every person in this building. How's that going to make you feel, Maddox? So, I suggest you take your conscience out for dinner and have a good long tete-a-tete with it. I, meanwhile, am off to the Isle of Wight.
9: To be wined, dined, and corrupted on board the yacht of an international criminal.
8: I shall not be diverted by champagne and caviar and the like. I am going into the lion's den to make sure that I save as many jobs as I can and do my best to protect the values that have made this paper great. Now that, Maddox, is true courage, as distinct from your vainglorious gestures.
9: Oh, so standing up for a free and independent press is a vainglorious gesture, is it?
8: Yes.
7: Freddie, how's the Isabella Hudson piece looking?
6: Working on it. I got full background info on the hospital where she had the op. Lots of hot trivia. Her hospital gown was pink. Slippers, blue. First thing she said when she came round was, "Is the recipient okay?" "Don't worry about me," she said. "Worry about her."
7: Great. Let's call her Saint Isabella. See if it catches on.
6: Yeah, sweet.
7: I'll make a journalist of you yet. As soon as you've done that, tell me. I need someone to interview that 11-year-old whose first novel is a publishing sensation. We've acquired the serial rights. His sex scenes are extraordinary.
9: Freddy! Has she gone?
6: What?
9: Yes, Freddy. It's far worse than I feared. Now, draw close.
6: Why?
9: Just listen, will you? This is very, very secret.
6: Oh, that's too close, Maddox. I can smell your last bacon roll. Man, that breath.
9: Shut up and listen. This paper is about to be sold to Andrei Zinoviev. That's why Oliver's heading off to meet him.
6: Yeah? So? What is you worried about? Huh? Losing your job? I suppose at your age that'd be it, wouldn't it?
9: Mm.
6: Nothing left for you but a life of pajamas, gardening, and watching No Leavens at 4 in the afternoon.
9: Zinoviev's got to be stopped, Freddy.
5: We have to resist at all costs.
6: Well, you is going to be resisting from the bottom of the ocean, then. In the last couple of years, Zinoviev has had three journalists whacked because they were planning to reveal his well-dodgy business affairs.
5: That was all in Russia.
6: You don't think he can get you here? You wait. You'll be munching on your bacon sandwich one day, go green, and keel over.
5: I'm not afraid of him. You have to stand up to bullies.
6: What are you going to do? Warn him off your patch? Tell him you'll hit him with a rolled-up newspaper if he messes with you? Threaten to breathe on him? Well, that might work, actually.
5: Why do people just sit back and accept it when terrible things happen?
6: Because sitting back is more relaxing.
5: Oh, what a world. Oil men destroy the ocean and then walk off with fat pensions. A multi-millionaire chancellor tells us we're all in it together. Banks keep the cash when the going's good and take ours when they go bust. And now a Russian oligarch wants to help himself to a bit of British respectability.
6: Is that what he is? Yeah. Respectability? You could have fooled me.
5: Take my word for it. If he buys this paper, he'll be dining in Downing Street by the end of the month, and Fergie will be selling him tickets to meet her ex-husband. Now, do I look ill?
6: Yeah, but you always look ill. It's the old shuffler's pallor. That and the sort of scraggy bits starting to hang down under the chin.
5: Scraggy bits?
6: Yeah, you can get plastic surgery, you know. Everyone's doing it.
5: Look, when you see Carol, tell her I was taken ill and had to go home.
6: What?
5: I'm off on a mission.
6: Oh, God help us.
5: Oh, just get on with some work instead of staring at semi-pornographic photographs. Who is it, anyway?
6: That is Isabella Hudson.
5: Who?
6: Who? Who? She is only my favourite actress after Paris Hilton. She played Tinder in Blazing Island, that futuristic soap opera, yeah? Where all the female survivors of climate change are forced to wear bikinis and play beach ball in slow-mo. Yeah. Know what I'm saying? Ask Sky Plastic Mads if you're interested.
5: No, thank you. Now, if you would kindly lay aside the porno for a moment.
6: What? This? This ain't no porno. This is a long-lens photo of Isabella Hudson on her private beach. In her bikini. Had to pay a pat 20 grand for this.
5: Waste of money. Her back's turned. You can hardly even tell it's her.
6: Oh, yes, you can. Take a look at that bum. That bum is world famous.
5: Give me that.
6: See? Even you gets excited.
5: When was this taken?
6: Today.
5: So, after the kidney operation?
6: Yeah.
5: Noticed anything odd about it?
6: No, only that she is hot.
5: Freddy, do you know where the kidneys are?
6: Yeah, they're sort of in the middle.
5: Actually, Freddy, they're right there. The lower back. If a surgeon had recently operated to remove a kidney, don't you think it would have left a scar?
6: Maybe it was keyhole surgery.
5: I think a kidney's probably too large to be taken out through a keyhole, don't you?
6: Yeah, well, yeah, maybe.
5: Where's the scar, Freddy?
6: I don't know. Maybe he went in through the front. I would have done.
5: Before you go to press, don't you think you maybe ought to check this out?
6: Oh, my God. What if you're right?
5: Yeah.
6: Let me see that again.
5: Your problem. I'm off. Remember, I was taken ill.
10: Oliver, have another glass of chilled vodka and some more caviar. There you go.
11: Well, I'm not certain I can manage anymore.
10: Oh, sure you can. This is Grey and Gold Beluga. This is not your Asiatra shit from Iran. It'll set you up for the girls I got on standby. They're limbering up for you right now.
11: Girls? Limbering up? My goodness.
10: So you eat up, Ollie. Come on. Caviar don't come any better than Grey Beluga. 5,000 euros the kilo.
11: Oh, well, that's just one more spoonful. I'm afraid I should go home with rather a bad conscience.
10: Bullshit. This is what a big yacht is for. Forget about the stupid little people out there and their stupid little concerns.
11: Well, it's very good. It's just, sometimes one does worry, you know, that, well, with the sturgeon being a threatened species.
10: That is not a problem. This we have solved.
11: Oh, I wasn't aware of...
10: Sure. My company, one of my companies, is buying up all the remaining stocks of caviar and deep freezing it. Then, when sturgeon is extinct, we will sell at the biggest markup in the history of the goddamn world. By 2015, the stuff you're eating now will be $10 million a kilo. Nasdrovya.
11: Oh, Nasdrovya. I suppose some people might find that a
10: this is the future business model. I'm doing the same with tuna. Extinction of species is a market opportunity.
11: Yes.
10: After I buy your paper, you don't write about it, okay? I don't want nobody else getting the same idea.
11: Ah, yes, well, that
12: does bring us to the issue of editorial independence. What was that?
10: Who cares? My guys will fix it.
12: Oh, right. Fine. Where were we? Oh, yes. An editor must have a free hand, you know. I would insist upon that.
10: Sure, no problem. More caviar? Go on.
12: Oh.
10: Don't it look sweet nestling on that golden spoon? You gotta use a gold spoon for caviar. Silver ruins the taste. Did you know that?
12: Yes. George Osborne told me. About editorial independence.
10: You shut up about this now, Oliver, okay? You want to be my editor or you don't?
12: Oh, yes, yes, I do.
10: Okay, so it's all solved. Tomorrow the papers will be signed in Monaco. Your board gets the funds. My guys transfer from Switzerland. And you stay on the bridge making sure nobody jumps overboard. Except the ones we push. Yeah?
12: Yes. But,
10: And you get an extra $50,000 on your salary and we set up a bonus scheme for you.
12: Oh. Oh, well, that's extremely...
10: Performance-related, of course.
12: Oh.
10: And when I ain't using the yacht, you come and stay on it. My invitation.
12: Oh, lovely.
10: I'll make sure there are a few girls around for you. Hot girls. I pay top dollar for them.
12: Well, I'm not sure about the girls.
10: You want boys. That's okay. No problem. I get you boys.
12: No boys.
10: Hey, Ollie, lighten up. No need to feel guilty. We're on a big yacht. All very private. That'll be the girls now.
12: Oh, goodness.
10: Look at each up.
13: Mr. Zinoviev.
10: What is it? Where are the girls? Get the girls. Ollie is panting for it.
14: Oh, well, I wouldn't put it exactly like
13: There's
14: that.
13: There's a problem, Mr. Zinoviev. Well, we found a weirdo snooping around in your private cabin. He made a run for it and jumped over the side. We fished him out and got him right here. Want us to kill him?
10: Well...
15: No! Oliver! Oliver, are you there?
12: Oh, God.
10: Send him in.
13: You! Get in there! Oh.
15: Does anyone have a towel?
12: Oh, Maddox, in God's name.
10: You know this guy?
15: I demand a towel.
12: Yes, he's one of my journalists.
10: And he's dripping on my carpets.
15: And you must be the famous Mr. Zinoviev.
12: I'm terribly sorry, Andre. What do you think you're doing, Maddox? How did you get here?
15: Borrowed a dinghy, rowed out. Nice boat, Mr. Zinoviev. Expensive.
12: I do apologize. He was a good journalist in his time.
10: He's a friend of yours?
12: No. He's an employee.
10: Can I help you, sir? You seem to have taken a lot of trouble to get here.
15: Well, who wouldn't go to a lot of trouble to meet such a fine and upstanding and honorable member of the business community?
12: Goodness, is that the time?
15: It all seems very agreeable here. What was that caviar? How lovely. Did I hear the words, please help yourself?
12: Maddox.
10: Do you have many people like this working for you, Oliver?
12: No, he's a one-off.
10: Leave the caviar alone, asshole.
12: We keep him on for sentimental reasons. He's like a mascot. And now we really must go.
10: Okay, but next time, don't bring asshole. And no need to be shy, Ollie. You let me know what kind of boys you like.
15: What? Is there something you haven't been telling me, Oliver?
12: No, shut up, Maddox. Come on. I'm so sorry, Andre. It's been a privilege and an absolute pleasure to be your guest, but we really must be getting along.
15: Oh,
12: mustn't we, Maddox?
15: Oh, God, you're hurting my arm!
12: Good. You keep to your side, Maddox. You're still wet.
15: Driver, could you kindly turn the heating up? Thank you so much.
12: You're a fool, Maddox. I don't want anything more to do with you.
15: Quite sure about that?
12: Yes.
15: Okay, fine. Then you don't want to see the document I removed from Zinoviev's private cabin.
12: No, I don't. You're absolutely right. What document?
15: This one. Sorry, I'm afraid it's a little bit soggy.
12: What is it?
15: I think you'll find it self-explanatory. If there are any long words that give you trouble, don't hesitate to ask.
12: It's a contract. For the post of editor.
15: Yes. Yes, it is. How perceptive you are, Oliver. It is a contract, but not with you, because, you see, he's going to fire you.
12: But he promised to keep me on.
15: And so he will, for 24 hours after the purchase has gone through. You're just there to briefly oil the wheels of transition.
12: Oh, God. I'm going to be unemployed.
15: I think that is an uncannily accurate prediction, Oliver.
12: Maddox... That piece of yours I once spiked.
15: Which one? There are so many.
12: The big denunciation of Andrei Zinoviev, his life and crimes.
15: Yes.
12: Could I maybe take another look at it?
16: Good heavens. Freddy, what are you doing here this time in the morning?
17: I have been here all night, Carol.
16: Huh? Why?
4: Please to be kind to poor boy. He has been burning midnight oil at both ends.
16: Yes. so?
17: There's a problem with the Isabella Hudson story.
16: What problem?
17: She's a fraud.
16: What?
17: Yeah, first she tells the media she's going to donate a kidney, then she gets scared, she bottles out, decides she needs two kidneys after all.
16: Go on.
17: Right, well, then her PR people panic, right? Think it'll be bad for her image, so she lies. Pretends the op's really taken place when it hasn't.
16: Well, what about the woman who needed the kidney?
17: Oh, she got her kidney all right. Hudson's people bought one for her on the open market.
4: Body parts for sale? All life now is a big supermarket.
17: Yeah.
7: It's fine, Freddy. Same story, different angle. Better angle. Forget sainthood. Bring on cold, calculating, fame-hungry liar.
17: I used to love that woman.
18: Morning, everybody. Oh, morning.
17: All right, man.
18: Goodness, we all seem to be up with a lark today, don't we?
19: Mm. Where were you yesterday, Maddox?
18: Oh, I went on a little excursion all the way to the Isle of Wight. And do you know who I happened to run into there? Our editor, hanging out on a very large yacht. Oh, look, and here he is.
13: What?
18: I'm sure he'd like to tell you in person about his little jaunt, wouldn't you, Oliver?
13: What? Oh, well, I was going to wait till a morning conference to make the announcement, but if you insist...
18: Oh, I do, Oliver, I do.
13: Fine. Well, Maddox was under the impression this newspaper was about to be sold to an unsavory Russian gangster.
17: Yeah, that is news.
13: Yeah, well, I'm happy to tell you there is absolutely no truth in it.
18: It's something Oliver would never have countenanced.
13: Mm-hmm. Yeah, absolutely. Andrei Zinoviev did make an approach, but in the end I decided he was totally unsuitable.
18: Yeah, and what a wise decision, Oliver.
13: Yes. Indeed, I simply phoned him up and gave him a little hint of what Maddox will be saying about him in tomorrow's paper. I believe Mr. Zinoviev is now heading to Paris to see if he can buy Le Monde instead.
18: Happy days. Happy days.
13: Well, unfortunately, the paper is still completely and utterly broke.
18: Oh.
13: So, the board has decided that as of next month, the print edition will cease to exist, and this newspaper will only be available online.
19: You did it,
18: what?
13: We may all...

0: be sad, Maddox, but a trillion trees will be very, very happy.
1: Dear God, a newspaper without paper! Wicked!
2: I should have stayed with the sun.
3: It is end of great tradition, but no point in weeping over milk that is spilt.
0: I fear some jobs will have to go.
2: What?
1: No, not yours, of course.
0: Oh, no, not mine.
1: I'm not going to let this happen. I'm going to fight this. We're all going to fight this. Every man and woman in this building is going to stand shoulder to shoulder and fight this. Who is with me? If you're ready to fight, make yourself known. Step forward now. Step forward now. Now. Oliver.
0: Yes?
1: Do you still have Zinoviev's phone number?
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3: The Mystery of the Haggis.

This is your old pal, Jamie McClitheroe, calling you from the Highlands of Scotland, and I'm fed up. This is Bonnie Scotland, give me horrible England. No wonder the sheep have a lot of wool up here. They need it to stop the mutton chops from freezing. You got me postcard, then? Did I put a stamp on it? I did. I must be slipping. Yep, we're still at Uncle Angus's cottage. You'd feel at home here, Ozzy. Used to be a pig farm. Hey, you would have laughed. I've just been in the garden teaching Daft Alfie Hall how to toss the caber with a close prop. Oh, it was useless. Well, you can tell how far he was tossing it.

0: landed on his foot. Anyway, I'm looking forward to this afternoon. Alfie's taking me to a kid's play park. I've heard it's smashing. The lemonade, the food, and the donkey rides are all free. So all I need is Alfie's two bob to pay for me to go in.
1: Oh, there you are, Jimmy. Hey, where does this clothes prop go? I want to put it back.
0: Just a minute. You watch, Ozzy. You heard the voice? Oh, no. No, it's not a mountain goat. It's Alfie.
1: Okay, Ozzy, is he up here on holiday as well?
0: Of course he isn't. He's got more sense. He doesn't have to come up here to see the Loch Ness Monster. He can sit at home and look at his dad.
1: You mean that he's not here? He's there, where he's speaking from, and all that way. He'll go mad.
0: Ozzy is always mad.
1: Oh, not Ozzy, your Uncle Angus. Put that phone down.
0: But Alfie, you don't understand. Get off me.
1: You've been on that phone at least 10 minutes. Now give it to you.
0: You big gaff, Nelly. Listen to me.
1: Now, you shut up a minute. Yeah, hello. Hello, Ozzy. If you're still there, Jimmy's no right to ring you all the way on somebody else's phone, so you'll have to get off the line because your time's up. Bye-bye.
0: How dare you take my uncle's phone off me? You're not in our family yet, you know. We could still make our Susan marry the coal man.
2: What's he shouting at you for?
1: Because I took the phone off him. But he'd been on to Ozzy for at least 10 minutes. It'll have cost them quite just a bomb as he says.
2: But, Alfie, surely you don't expect my dear brother to consider other people. To spend anybody's money except his own.
0: I'll spend my own money on you. I'll buy you something to get rid of you. Insect powder.
2: Don't you be so rude or I'll smack your face.
3: That'll do. I bet they can hear you all over the Highlands.
4: Aye, and we're supposed to be enjoying ourselves on holiday. What's all the row about?
0: It's Alfie, Grandad, having a bit of trouble with his nose.
4: What's the matter with it?
0: He can't keep it out of other people's business.
2: You are snatching.
3: All right, Susan. Leave this to your granddad and me. Now then, Alfie, just tell us what happened.
1: Well, but I know it's not my place to interfere because it's right what Jimmy said, really. I'm not one of you.
4: What do you mean?
0: He's not one of us. We're human beings.
2: Shut up. Just tell him about the phone call, Alfie.
1: Well, you see, I caught Jimmy talking to Ozzy, and Ozzy's back at home, and you know where that is, and he'd been talking for over 10 minutes. It's that new telephone system, DDT. I mean...
2: TV, Alfie.
1: I've took the phone off him, Mrs. Clitheroe, and hung it up.
4: You did right as well, Alfie. Angus, you is gone mad.
5: Angus is mad enough as it is. What are you talking about, my boy? Behind my back?
6: Now, calm down, Angus. Don't go upsetting yourself. You'll bring on your complaints.
5: I've got a right to be angry. Look at my best kilt here, covered in mud. And tomorrow I'm supposed to wear it when I open the local Highland Games.
0: Oh, yes, of course. What are you opening tomorrow, Grandad? Just a bottle of whiskey, as usual.
5: Quiet, boy. I suppose it was you who removed the clothes prop from the line and gifted my kilt.
1: Clothes prop? Oh,
6: what is the matter, Mr. Hall?
1: The clothes prop. But I was using it to practice tossing the caber.
0: Who ever heard of anybody using a clothes prop for a caber? Alfie, you're going balmy.
2: Shut up, you. I'll clean the mud off your kilt, Uncle Angus. Come on, Alfie.
6: And I've got some cleaning stuff in the kitchen here.
1: Well, I'm sorry your kilt's dirty, Uncle Sinclair, but, I mean, did you have to wear it when you opened the games? I mean, couldn't you not go without it? Go on, Uncle. You know, you get arrested for being, for showing you cheerio.
5: Ah, away, you blabbering sassenach. No. What's this I heard about Jimmy and a telephone call?
2: I'm sorry, Uncle Angus, but... He used your phone to speak to Ozzy back home in Manchester.
5: What? You young scallywag, I'll murder ye.
7: I'll answer it.
5: Now, boy, what do you mean by ringing your silly wee pal on my telephone?
0: I don't mean anything, because Ozzy rang me.
4: What?
0: That's what I kept trying to tell everybody. I wrote this phone number on a postcard I sent to Ozzy and asked him to phone me.
5: Oh, I see. Well, that's different.
0: Yeah.
5: Quite different. Yes, getting somebody else to make the call, that shows real thrift.
0: Yeah.
5: The boy's got some Scots blood in him, after all.
0: And you were all shouting at me and calling me for using the phone. I could get damages for that.
2: All right. Who's that on the phone, Susan?
8: The telephone exchange.
2: They say the charge is 12 shillings.
0: Well, I think I'll go and dig your garden, Uncle.
5: Come here, you. Charge. What charge?
2: The charge for the phone call, except when Ozzy rang up, reversing the charges.
5: What? That boy. Let me get my hands on him. I will murder him.
0: Oh, heck. Uncle Angus is going to... believe I've got Scott's blood in me. I'm going to spill it all over the floor.

0: get to the play park at this rate.
1: Just a minute, Jimmy.
0: What are you looking for?
1: Something to write a note on for Susan. I don't think she knows what I'm taking yet, but she might be back before we are.
0: Oh, I give up. Use that envelope on the mantelpiece.
1: What, this one? Yeah, but it's a clean one, unused. And I don't want to get in bother with your Uncle Angus again.
0: Oh, he's got thousands of envelopes. He won't mind. Now, hurry up and write your note on it for Scraggy Annie.
1: All right. Now, you shut up a minute. Dear Susan. No. Dearest one. No, sir. My own beloved.
0: No, just put dear sir or madam. With her face, she could be either.
1: I shan't tell you again. Dear Susan, I have taken Jimmy down to the kids' play park and will not be back till I arrive home.
0: Wait a minute, you can't write that.
1: Hey, what are you chucking that note on the fire for?
0: I'm burning the evidence. I'm saving you from getting into trouble.
1: What would I get in trouble for?
0: Using one of Uncle Angus's envelopes. They cost money, you know.
1: Ah, but you said he got thousands of them and he wouldn't mind.
0: That was before I remembered about the boiled eggs.
1: What boiled eggs?
0: Well, every morning he has a boiled egg, and at the end of the week he takes the shells to the grocer's.
1: What for?
0: To see if he can get anything back on the empty.

0: tomorrow.
1: Oh, well, I'm very glad everything's been to your satisfaction.
0: Oh, it has. We must go blackberrying and bird watching again sometime.
1: Oh, I trust you, Fitz. You are. We haven't been blackberrying. We haven't been blackberrying and bird watching. I thought you did a clip paper.
0: Well, my mum said I hadn't to go.
1: What? Oh, no, I've done it again.
0: Yeah, you're always getting yourself in trouble, aren't you? You never seem to learn.
1: Now, look, what did your mum say?
0: It was after the trouble over Ozzy's phone call. She said, if you get Alfie to take you to that play park while I'm out, I'll murder you. And my grandad said, and I'll murder Alfie for taking you. That's why we've been somewhere else.
1: Well, now I know why you burnt that envelope with a message on. They should call you Corkscrew. You're a real little twister.
0: Oh, stop moaning and come in the house.
1: Oh, come on, then. Right, they must be in because the back door's open.
0: Right, come in the kitchen and keep quiet. I think I can hear him in the living room.
2: Three speakers came on at the McDonald's house instead of coming back here with us.
3: Yes, I thought that. Mm-hmm. Did your granddad tell you why he was staying on in the village?
2: He said he and old Mr. McDonald were going for a stroll to get some fresh air.
0: Yeah, out of a bottle.
1: Hey, shut up and listen.
4: I think he'd need some fresh air after the shock I gave him before we all went out.
2: What do you mean, Angus, you gave Peter a shock?
0: He offered to buy him a pint.
1: Be quiet, will you?
4: See, Pat, when I went in his bedroom, I found there a ton halves of your real tickets lying on his dressing table, and the window was open. The wind could have blown the tickets away, and it would have cost him over £12 to replace them.
3: Well, I heard him saying something about you giving him a fright.
4: I moved the tickets without telling him and put them in a safe place.
2: Where was that?
4: On the mantelpiece in an envelope behind the closet.
0: Envelope? Oh, no. Alfie, what have you done?
1: I've burnt the envelope with 12 quid worth of... You're not blaming me for it.
4: Oh, well, I did tell Peter what I'd done. No doubt he's moved the envelope to a safer place.
0: That's what you need to be in, Alfie, a safer place.

0: just going down to the garage to get Alfie's bicycle.
1: If this is a garage, it's the first one I've ever seen with three brass balls hanging outside.
2: It was a bit of luck me remembering there was a pawn shop in the town.
1: Yeah, but it's Jeff. We'll never raise the 12 quid for them tickets like this.
2: Oh, yes, we will. How much has he given us up to now?
1: Oh, half a crown for my cigarette case, 2 bob for my crash helmet, and 5 and a tanner for my fountain pen.
2: Oh, that's 10 bob I've raised so far.
1: You've raised? They're all my things with pawns.
2: Well, I'd help if I could, but your word bought the man's head. You can't let me have anything for a bag of jelly babies and a gobstopper.
1: Well, it's ridiculous. We need £12 and all we've got so far is 10 bob.
2: Oh, stop looking on the black side. He hasn't told us how much he'll give us for your wristwatch yet.
3: Oh, I'm sorry about that, but the phone has never stopped ringing today. How much are you expecting me to give you for this wristwatch?
2: £11.10.
3: Oh, what? You're a bit of an optimist, aren't you? I'll advance 30 shillings on it, not a penny more.
1: Oh, all right, we'll take it.
2: But that only makes £2 we've got. Mister, do you get people coming in to buy clothes?
3: Oh, yes, sometimes.
2: Oh, quick, Alfie, nip on for your pyjamas.
1: I'll nip on for a big hammer in a minute and clout you with it.
2: Oh, no, don't do that. Save all your strength for the Highland Games tomorrow.
1: What are you talking about?
2: That poster over there, look. Mucklebury Highland Games and Oughton Fair.
1: Oh, yeah. The one your Uncle Angus is opening.
2: Yeah. Admission, 5 shillings. Valuable cash prizes to be won. Put in the shot, toss in the caber. Hey, listen, Alfie. Special ladies' annual event. Guess the weight of the haggis. Prize, £10.
1: Well, fancy that. £10 just for guessing the weight of the haggis.
2: Yeah, and that's how much we still want. £10.
1: You what? Oh, I see what you mean, but... The thing with the odds must be against guessing the correct weight of it. I mean, the only way you could be sure of winning was to know the exact weight beforehand.
2: Exactly. Go and start your motorbike up. We might be going haggis weighing. Mister!
3: What is it, Sonny?
2: Who makes the haggis for the competition tomorrow?
3: The haggis? Oh, Mrs. McMurdo. Aye, her husband's the railway porter at Muckleberry Hot.
2: Alfie, I know where he lives. In a little cottage near the station. Come on.
1: Hey, now, look, what are you up to?
2: Look, all we've got to do is get in his cottage somehow and weigh that haggis.
1: Oh, I see. And what would we use to weigh it with?
2: That thing hanging behind the counter there. See the label on it? Spring balance, guaranteed to give accurate weight. 5 shillings.
1: But to buy that, we'll have to pawn something else to raise another 5 bob.
2: That's right. So while I'm calling the man over, get your shoes and socks off.

0: what have we stopped here for, Jimmy? The porter's cottage is over the road there.
1: I know that, but we've got to figure out how we're going to weigh that haggis.
0: With this spring balance.
1: Oh, weigh your head. We just start walking and grab the haggis. We've got to get old Mac Murdo and his wife out of the cottage first.
0: How are you going to do that?
1: I'm not. You are. I've got it. Go over, bang on the door, and shout for him to bring out a bucket of water.
0: Ah, but I'm not thirsty. A bucket?
1: To put out the fire in their coal shed.
0: Hey, that's a good idea. Oh, no. No, I can't set fire to the coal shed.
1: Why not? Haven't you got any matches? If you haven't, rub your legs together.
0: Don't mean I haven't got any.
1: Just pretend it's on fire. And when they rush out, I rush in and weigh the haggis.
0: Yes.
1: No.
0: No.
1: I know. Tell him you saw somebody stealing their coal. If they're anything like Uncle Angus, they'll be out there for half an hour counting the lumps.
0: I guess that might work. All right, we'll have to be quick. There's his wife coming out of the cottage. Hey, missus, somebody's been stealing your...
1: Shut up, you fool. Let her go, then we'll only have to deal with Dr. Beeching's granddad.
0: Oh, I didn't think.
1: How could you? Right, she's turned the corner now. Now, go and knock on the door, quick.
0: All right. But what have I got to say again?
1: About his coal shed. I'll hide round the side of the house here till you get him out.
0: Oh, yes, I remember.
1: Go on, knock on the door. Start chatting with old Father Time before his wife gets back.
0: All right, all right. His coal shed. Yeah, the fire. Was it? Coals.
2: Yes? What is it?
0: Oh, Mr. Time. Yeah, Dad, your father, it's your coal shed on fire. No, no, the coal's burning. It's gone. He's pinched your shed. I mean, can I have a bucket of water? A drink? I mean, come and have a look at your coal.
2: I don't know whether you've been at the Moonshine Whiskey or you're just plain balmy, but for the last time, my coal shed has not been robbed.
0: But are you sure?
2: The lock's still fastened. You can see if you use your eyes and give your tongue a rest.
0: Ah, well, maybe the thief locked it up again.
2: Oh, clear off. I'm going in my house.
0: Oh, you can't. He hasn't finished weighing it. The goal, I mean. The thief. It's
1: all right,
0: Alfie.
1: We can go now. Say cacao to the gentleman.
0: That's our gentleman. Shut up.
2: Good riddance. I'm a half mind to report you to the police for disturbing my peace.
1: Oh, he'll be all right now, mister. I'll take him home.
2: That fools me on about someone stealing my coal and burning my shed. Is he all there?
1: Well, judge for yourself. Yesterday he tried to phone the Queen to warn her about the Spanish Armada.

0: Moaning, Alfie. We're here now.
1: Yeah, but all the others have been at the Highland Games for an hour. Mrs. Susan's been waiting for me.
0: Well, she's over there near that tent, so you can take her inside and start your own Highland Games.
1: Oh, very funny. If you hadn't forgotten your wallet, I'd have been on time.
0: Well, we had to go back for it. That bit of paper was inside with the weight of the haggis on it.
1: You fancy forgetting that. You forget your head if it was loose.
0: Well, if you forgot your head, it would be a week before you'd missed it.
1: Shut up. Yeah, hello, Susan. I'm sorry I'm late, but Jimmy forgot his wallet and his head was in it. The paper was the weight of my leg.
2: With what?
0: The weight of his leg. We had to weigh him in bits because the chemist only had one of them baskets you weigh babies in.
2: Oh, dryer. Anyway, Mr. Hall, whether you are early or late, it is of no consequence whatever now. I have made other arrangements.
0: Oh, Sir Alfred. Her ladyship has made other arrangements.
1: Ladyship?
0: Yes, my sister, Lady Ragbag.
2: Keep out of it, you cheeky monkey.
1: Shut your big mouth.
0: Stop telling her.
1: Shut your big mouth.
0: What about her?
1: Susan can keep her big mouth open. No, I didn't.
2: All right, Alfie, I know. Anyway, I'm going. See you later, perhaps.
1: But, Miss Susan, I was going to walk you around.
0: Yeah, he's bought a new lead.
1: That's right. I'll push you.
2: Whilst I was waiting for you, someone else asked if they could escort me.
1: Oh?
0: The police. I said she'd be locked up wearing that tight skirt.
1: Well, he's not pushing me out. If he's going to take you off me, I'm going to know the reason why.
2: I'll go out with who I like. And at the moment, I don't like you. So goodbye, and don't you dare follow me.
1: But Susan. Oh, she's gone. You and your blooming haggis number.
0: Oh, hey, I nearly forgot. We haven't bought our ticket yet. Come on to the stand. Just give me the 2 bob and I'll enter our guest. £3.6¾ Some guest.
1: All right, here, take your two. Jim.
0: What?
1: I've left all my money in the house.
0: You know what, you big stupid... And the way you went on at me about my wallet.
1: I'm sorry, I'll have to go back for it.
0: You can't, there isn't time. They close the stand in about 20 minutes. Oh, heck, it's no use asking me mum and my granddad. I'm in their bad boots. And now you've gone and upset Scraggy Neck, she's no good either.
1: Yeah, it was you who upset Scraggy Neck, Susan.
0: Hey, here's the answer coming towards us.
1: Oh, well, your Uncle Angus?
0: No, my Aunt Flora. My Uncle Angus wouldn't tell you the time if he owned Big Ben.
1: Hey, not so bad.
0: You what? He gets Aunt Flora to read the paper out loud so he won't wear his glasses out.
1: Anyway, how can you ask her with him there?
0: I can't. That's why you have to keep him busy.
1: How?
0: Talk to him about the speech he made when he opened the games.
1: I didn't hear him make a speech.
0: I know that. He was making it while we were on our way back to the house for my wallet. But he won't know we weren't here.
1: How can I talk about something when I don't know anything about it?
0: You've been doing it for years. Anyway, shut up. Here they come. Hello, Uncle. Auntie.
3: So I see. Let's go back to the refreshment.
0: Now, shut him up about the speech, Alfie.
1: But how?
0: Flatter him. Buckle him up a bit. It's easy.
4: Your mother and your grandfather are over the other side, Jimmy.
0: Oh, good. I mean, are they? Well, I'll see him in a bit. Uncle Angus, Alfie wanted to ask you something.
3: Oh, yes? What is it?
0: Well, it's about your speech, but it's private. So, Aunt Flora and I'll go over to the haggis stand. Hello?
4: Oh, yes, I do want a ticket. I'll just see a minute, Angus.
5: Yes, see you, Alfie. Don't forget about the butter.
3: Are you buying butter for something?
1: No, it's for you. I mean, flutter up. Nothing.
3: If that's your question, the answer is a lemon.
1: Pardon? I'm sorry, but it's difficult to understand you sometimes.
3: Me? Of course, everything you say is crystal clear.
1: Ah, yes. Well, that's because I speak proper. I means English, not like you in a foreign accent.
3: Foreign, you such an ass.
2: Exactly.
1: You see, it's all right talking funny when you're a native, but I'm not. I'm civilized. I mean, I'm from England. I could speak English when I was a baby.
3: What went wrong? Did the nurse drop you?
1: You what?
3: I could understand a Hottentot better than I can understand you.
1: Ah, well, that's because you both speak the same language.

0: Mom, Uncle Angus is going to announce the winner of the haggis competition.
1: All right, all right. What are you getting so excited for? Hello, Flora. Fish.
2: Hello, Pat.
3: Hello, Mr. Clitheroe.
0: Because I've won it. I will win it. I mean, am I?
2: Now, don't you be counting your chickens before they're hatched, Jimmy.
0: Hatched? This chicken's plucked ready for the oven.
1: You're always the same.
4: Now, ladies and gentlemen, here is the announcement for the haggis competition.
0: Good. You clear the way for me, Alfie.
4: After we've been the lucky winner of £10, I'm happy to announce that the local charity will benefit by over £15.
0: Oh, get on with it.
4: Well, I won't keep you in suspense any longer.
0: If he does, I'll suspend him from a pole.
4: The correct weight is
0: £3.6¾ ounces.
4: And the winner is Mrs. Annie McDougall.
2: Everybody's looking at you.
0: But it was 3 pounds, 6¾ ounces.
2: What do you mean?
5: Well, it was last night. Dummy enough, I think.
4: Our thanks are due to Miss McMurdo, who made the haggis at her own expense.
0: I'll give her Mrs. Mac... Miss McGurd. Oh.
2: Aye, that's right. Her mother has always made it before, but this year she let her daughter do it.
0: Oh, heck, that blooming bloke in the pawn shop.
5: Ah, well, clever fellow, what can you do now?
0: It's what you can do that matters.
5: You what?
0: If you win every event in the games, you'll just about raise the £10. Now, let's see the program.
5: What do you mean? I'm not in any event.
0: You soon will be. Here we are. First, tossing the cable.
5: I think I've twisted me back with that blooming ball.
0: Don't worry, you can straighten it out now. You have to spin round when you're throwing the hammer.
5: Oh, no.
6: Come along, the bro lads. Surely someone will wrestle our local champion, Robert McGregor. Come along, let's have a volunteer. The prize is £5.
0: Right, you've got one. Get stuck in, Alfie.
5: I can't do island wrestling.
0: That's all right. He doesn't know you can't, and I won't tell him.
5: He's over 6 foot.
0: Look, Susan's by the mat there. She'll bring you luck. Robert might throw you straight into her lap. Drink this water.
5: Oh, my head. Pull me back. Oh, my neck.
0: How's your left foot?
5: Oh, my foot's all right.
0: Oh, well, you've got something to be grateful for, then.
5: Oh, shut up. If I wasn't dying, I'd thump you.
7: What's all this? You all right, Alfie?
5: Oh, goodbye, Mr. Sinclair. I think you'll have to bury me in Scotland.
7: No, no, you'll be all right. But what possessed you to wrestle Robert McGregor?
0: Call that wrestling. Robert shoot guns and Alfie submitted with a broken wrist.
5: Oh, Miss Tommy, it was your daft idea. I told you we'd never raise £12 for railway tickets.
7: What railway tickets?
0: Alfie burnt our tickets. He burnt them. So I was trying to raise the money to keep him out of trouble.
5: What, you little fiddler.
7: Our tickets? Well, they're here in my wallet. Look, there you are, all safe and sound.
0: Them on the fire. I mean, Alfie did. The envelope, Uncle Angus put them in on the mantelpiece.
7: Oh, I took them out of there as soon as he left the room.
0: What? You mean I didn't burn them and Alfie needn't have gone in the games?
5: I needn't divert me back. Or me head. Or me neck.
0: Yeah, it's funny, isn't it? Still.
5: I spent me money. I pawn me things.
0: Alfie, take it easy. You're ill. Hurt. Remember? Dying, remember.
5: I'll live long enough to murder you. I'll show you some island wrestling.
0: Well,

0: Those involved with the Clitheroe Kid this week were Peter Sinclair as grandfather, Patricia Burke as mother, Danny Ross as Alfie Hall, and Diana Day as Susan, with John Laurie, Molly Weir, John Graham, and W.H.D. Joss. The recorded program was written by James Casey and Frank Roscoe, produced by James Casey, and starred Jimmy Clitheroe as the kid himself.
1: Alfie turning nasty. I didn't think he had it in him. Well, there's only one thing for it. We'll have to stop his porridge. Carol!
2: You know, some marmalades get some of their tang from added flavoring. While Robertson's Golden Shred gets all of its tang from Seville oranges. What would you rather have for breakfast?
3: Will you have a polo, dear Liza, dear Liza? Will you have a polo, dear Liza, polo?
4: How very kind of you, dear Henry. I most certainly will. I'll have three or four or maybe more.
3: But you take me old tube.
4: Because they happen to be my tube of polo, dear Henry. Have one.
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0: Time to meet the men from the ministry. Let's take another spin in government circles with Norma Ronald, Ronald Baddeley, John Graham, and the men from the ministry, Richard Murdoch and Derek Giler. The British civil servant is a dignified figure, holding himself half aloof from life's hurly-burly. For his living depends on propriety, and he knows that half aloof is better than no bread. But today, in the General Assistance Department, Lennox Brown is somewhat ruffled.
1: Really, Mildred, your typing is getting worse. Look at this report on road safety.
2: Have I made another little boo-boo?
1: I was drawing attention to that dangerous double bend just outside Wenlock, wasn't I? Right? Yes. And look what you've typed.
2: Many accidents have occurred on this notorious double bed.
1: And the next sentence, go on.
2: It must be remembered there's a lot going on outside Wedlock.
1: Oh, air is right, isn't it? And look at this. This paragraph should read 58 persons breathalyzed, not 58 parsons.
2: I'm ever so sorry, sir. It's been all go this week. I've hardly had a day to myself.
3: Morning, ma'am.
1: You're late this morning, too.
3: Doesn't matter, does it? The office is open all day.
1: That's not the point, is it? I mean, the fact is, it's bad for the civil service image. Some people think we all get in at 11 and we sit round drinking tea and we slope off home at 3:30.
3: That's not true. Last Thursday, I was here till 4:45.
1: Well, of course it's not true, but the point is, it's what the public believe. They're always ready to knock the civil service.
2: Right on, sir. Did you see yesterday's Sunday Chronicle? Here, I brought the article to show you. It's called Sex in the Civil Service.
3: Why, don't believe it.
1: I'm astonished, Mildred.
3: Ex-Ministry Secretary Betty Bedwell says many executives doodle in their secretary's pads, and some even spend the night in them.
2: Yeah, do you remember Betty Bedwell? She's been on more knees than a napkin.
3: And there's a section here about somewhere called the Swinging Brolly Club.
1: The Swinging Brolly Club? Well, what on earth's that?
2: Oh, it's a naughty place in Soho, sir. Hmm? Specially geared to the civil service. The girls all strip in triplicate. Oh, and the whiskey's laced with tea.
1: Gracious me.
2: It says lots of top ministry executives spend their afternoons there.
3: I'm very surprised, Mildred. I thought that sort of thing was confined to the permanent undersecretary.
2: Well, I think Sir Gregory's the worst.
1: Everyone knows about Sir Gregory. You saw that memo he issued last month.
3: Oh, yes, saying bosses whose secretaries are absent should take advantage of the girls in the typing pool.
1: But I'm amazed, you know, that others are letting the side down. Still, if this sort of thing goes on, the paper's right to expose it.
3: Yeah, yeah.
1: Let me keep this article, will you, Mildred? I'd like to study it at leisure, you see. It actually has the address of the Swinging Brolly Club, does it?
2: Oh, yes, sir. But why would you want to study it?
1: Why? Oh. Yes. Well, I feel it should be brought to the attention of the highest authorities, you see.
3: You mean Malcolm Muggeridge?
1: Well, something like that.
2: Well, I'll leave the article on your desk, then.
1: Thank you. Yes. Well, no, not like that, so that everyone can see it, Mildred. Pop it in an envelope or something.
2: Oh, righty-ho, sir. Yes. Oh, and you asked me to remind you about hospitality budgets.
3: Hospitality budgets?
1: Ah, yes, yes. There's a circular from Sir Gregory. Executives are to have individual hospitality allowances to bring us in line with common market practice.
3: I say, you mean when important visitors call, we can offer them something? We can stop pretending the canteen's been closed by the health inspector?
1: As I understand it, yes. We have to estimate a figure to cover our needs and enter it on this form.
2: How much are you going to ask for?
1: Quite a lot, Mildred.
2: Oh.
1: Quite a lot, yes. There'll be European civil servants coming over here expecting champagne, caviar.
2: Then you better ask for £1 a week.
1: Oh, that may be a little too much, no. No, the permanent undersecretary might not approve, you see.
3: You know what Sir Gregory's like? Mean old grumbler.
4: Now then, you two.
1: Oh, good mean old Sir Gregory. I mean, good morning, Sir Grumbly.
4: Quiet, man.
1: Yes, sir.
4: Have you filled in your hospitality claim?
1: Ah, we were just about to put pen to paper, sir.
3: We thought a reasonable estimate might be £1 a week.
4: £1 a week?
1: Well, is that excessive, sir?
3: Or perhaps it's too much.
4: Well, of course it's too much. This is public money. It can't be dished out like confetti. Your hospitality budget will be 50p.
3: Thank you very much, sir.
4: Well, these are stringent times. I shall be keeping my own hospitality budget down to £850 this year.
1: Oh, I see, sir. Yes, just £850 a year.
4: Of course not. £850 a month. I am an important senior figure and have to entertain foreign VIPs and trade delegations.
3: Really?
4: We have vital business to do. These people don't come to see me for fun.
3: I'm sure they don't.
4: The public seem to imagine we civil servants just have a good time at the nation's expense.
1: We were remarking earlier, sir, that there's been a lot of sniping at the civil service lately.
4: Oh, indeed there has. We're very much in the public eye. In fact, the whole of next week's panorama is to be devoted to the civil service.
3: The panorama? You mean that TV program? Oh, I must watch.
4: Well, naturally, I have been asked to appear.
3: On the other hand, I may be out that evening.
4: Well, they're looking at every aspect of the civil service. Lord Stilton's asked me to take part and explain these hospitality budgets, show how essential they are. I'll be interviewed by Robin Gay.
2: Oh, Robin Gay. He's the chap at the back of that big bow tie.
4: Yes, quite so. Well, I've had details prepared of this budget scheme and the sums involved, so Robin Gay can study them in advance and ask me the relevant questions.
1: Good idea, sir, yes.
4: Now, they're in this envelope, which I want you to send to the television centre. Make sure you post it today, first class, without fail.
1: Without fail, sir, you can rely on us.
4: And no slip-ups on this one. Lord Stilton himself is involved.
1: Oh. There you are, Pitkin.
4: Oh, good morning, Lord Stilton. Do come in, sir. Have a seat, sir. Make yourself at home. But how's Lady Stilton? Did her facelift work?
1: Stop chattering, man. What the devil's got into you? I haven't been at the medicinal brandy again, have
4: not
1: you?
4: Yet, sir. I mean, not at all, sir.
1: Well, this TV thing you're doing next week, have you prepared all the data?
4: Oh, I certainly have, sir. I've given them a complete breakdown.
1: I'm not surprised. You've had me on the verge of one often enough. Now, what sort of figure are you quoting for hospitality?
4: Well, I've quoted £850, sir.
1: £850 a year?
4: £850 a month.
1: Oh, grief, Pitkin, you finally snapped. Too much wine, women, and song.
4: Oh, I don't often sing, sir.
1: £850 a month, indeed, for hospitality.
4: Well, you think it's too much?
1: It's 850 times too much, man. If the TV people saw a figure like that, the civil service would be pilloried.
4: Well, it was only a light-hearted suggestion, Lord Stilton.
1: Well, I hope you haven't sent this light-hearted suggestion to the BBC.
4: Oh. Yes, I have. I mean, yes, I haven't. No, I haven't. I certainly haven't sent it to the BBC. Good Lord, no, sir.
1: Well, if the press or the media got wind of such a figure, you'd be out on your ear. They mustn't think we are wasting money. Quote a much lower figure. Good grief. £850 a month, what an idea. The man's an absolute...
4: Good Lord, out on the ear. Oh, thank heavens I gave that envelope to Lennox, Brown and Lamb. Those idle fools won't have posted it yet. They couldn't have. Could they?
3: You know, and I'm sure they're using inferior paper for these memo pads.
1: Oh, what makes you think that, too?
3: That last paper dot. We've got nowhere near that traffic warden down there. Just did a feeble U-turn and embarrassed a pigeon on the windowsill.
1: Yes, I'm afraid the quality of life is declining everywhere, you know.
3: Of course, I really need some cardboard. I think there's a file cover over here somewhere. Hello, what's this?
2: That's the envelope Sir Gregory told you to post to the BBC.
3: Oh, so that's where it went. I couldn't find it yesterday, and then I forgot all about it.
2: Sir Gregory will go spare if he finds you haven't sent it.
1: Oh, well, we can rush it round today, and perhaps he needn't know.
4: Lamb!
1: Well, talk of the devil. Devilish nice to see you, Sir Gregory. Do come in.
4: Have you posted that important BBC letter yet? The one I gave you yesterday?
3: Oh, will it make a difference to you, Sir Gregory?
4: Well, of course it will.
1: You seem rather agitated, if I may say so, sir.
4: Did you post that letter?
3: Oh, dear.
1: Yes, we did. We did, sir, yes.
3: Did we? We did, yes.
4: Oh, you didn't, perhaps, by any chance, maybe post it second class?
1: Oh, good heavens, no, sir. Anything involving yourself, sir, naturally has to be first class.
3: Oh, yes, it'll be at the BBC by now.
4: Oh, I see.
1: Well, don't worry, Sir Gregory. We wouldn't let you down.
4: No. No. I won't worry.
5: Right, too. Let's get this over there at once.
3: It really wasn't a fib, you know. I had my fingers crossed.
5: Well, we can get into the BBC right away if we take it by taxi.
3: That'll be as quick as if we posted it yesterday. Who do we deliver it to?
5: The name's on the envelope. Look, oh, Mr. Capon, yes. Chief Liaison Officer, Television. Right.
6: Hello-y. Jeremy Capon, Chief Liaison Officer, Television speaking.
7: Sir Gregory Pitkin, General Assistance Department at the Ministry.
6: Hello-y.
7: There's been a slight slip-up, Mr. Capon. Nothing to do with me, of course. You'll be receiving an envelope from my department today.
6: Nice.
7: Now, I want you to ignore it. Do you understand? Ignore it and destroy it without opening it. The wrong document has been sent. That letter must be destroyed.
6: Oh, no trouble at all, Ducky. If only more correspondence could be destroyed without being opened, how happy we'd all be.
7: Quite.
6: We have a machine here to destroy all unwanted papers. It's an electronic shredder, Ducky. I'll see your envelopes put in there.
7: Oh, I'm very much obliged to you, Mr. Capon.
6: Bye.
7: Bye. Goodbye.
6: What a dominating man. Come in.
1: Ah, good morning. Are you the Chief Liaison Officer Television?
6: That's right, Ducky. Didn't you see it on the door? C-L-O-T.
3: Yes, then you're Mr. Capon.
6: Call me Jeremy. Jeremy Capon.
1: Yes. Well, we've brought this document from the Ministry, Mr. Jeremy.
6: Oh, I've had a call from Sir Gregory Pitkin about that.
1: Yes, he's one of my staff, you know.
6: Well, I assured him the envelope would go in our machine right away. I must say, he seemed very forceful.
3: Well, that's one of the things people call him.
6: Well, perhaps you boys wouldn't mind taking it along. Down the corridor on the left, third door on the right. Tell the lady this document's to go straight into the machine.
8: Have you switched on the computer, Edgar?
9: Yes, I'm switched on, Miss Swan. I said I'm all switched on.
8: Don't just stand there fiddling with your data. Start feeding it in.
9: This is all to do with the license increase, is it?
8: The BBC's facing a sharp rise in costs. The computer will work out what license we need to cover it.
9: I suppose there'll be the usual grumbles when it goes up. I said grumbles when it goes up.
8: No doubt. People don't appreciate our expenses. New blouses for Angela Rippon.
9: Increased charges for glazing Esther Ranson's teeth. I said Esther Ranson's teeth.
8: New pens for announcers to clip in their pockets after they've read the news.
9: New jokes for Bruce Forsyth. I said old jokes for Bruce Forsyth.
1: Good morning, madam.
8: Just one moment, I'll switch the machine off.
3: Ah, there you are, that must be the machine. I told you, he said, down the corridor on the right, third door on the left.
8: Yes, what is it?
1: This document's to go in your machine, madam.
8: Indeed. On whose authority, may I ask?
3: Mr. Capon asked us to bring it.
8: Mr. Capon. Well, whatever he says goes. Such a nice young man.
1: Yes. Quite.
8: Edgar, Mr. Capon says this document's to go in the machine.
4: Miss Bentwater there, please. Well, let's see. 8:15, panorama, facts, views, and people in the news. Yes, that's me.
10: Hello, Daphne Bentwater speaking.
4: Oh, hello, my little lotus blossom, Bunny here. Just reminding you to watch your TV tonight.
10: Oh, as if I'd forget, Bunny.
4: Special occasion, what?
10: Oh, yes. I never miss the Sweeney.
4: No, my dear. It's tonight I'm on Panorama talking about civil service budgets.
10: I'm sure you'll be awfully good, Bunny. You've got such a loud voice.
4: Well, yes, I have a certain authority.
10: And you've got the gift of the gab.
4: Well, I have a flair for words, yes.
10: And I'm sure you've prepared all the facts and figures.
4: Yes, I have prepared... Good grief, no.
10: Pardon, Bunny?
4: Well, I had prepared them, but Lord Stilton wanted changes. I cancelled the old, but I haven't sent them any new.
10: Oh, dear.
4: I'll get something over there at once. I'm glad you reminded me. I'll find some way of thanking you later, after the broadcast.
10: You could come to my flat for a bite.
4: Good idea. And then we'll have some supper. Bye-bye, my poppet. Miss Pingle, assemble some data on hospitality budgets for my panorama interview. And quickly, please. They need to know what to ask me about.
2: Here you are, Mr. Lennox Brown. Yesterday's Sunday Chronicle, the second installment of Sex in the Civil Service.
5: Ah.
3: What did they expose this week?
2: Oh, a real scandal, sir. Rude goings-on at the seaside home for retired civil servants.
5: Good Lord.
3: It's all that ozone that does it.
1: What page is this article, Mildred?
2: Page 9. You passed it.
1: You'd have thought they'd be past it. Yes, well, I haven't got time now. Cut out the article and put it with the first one, would you please?
2: Righty-ho, sir. Where's the envelope? Yeah, the ministry's really in the news, isn't it? What with tonight's panorama?
3: I just hope Sir Gregory does a decent job. I can't help thinking they might have asked us.
1: Quite, yes, yes. I felt very much at ease at the TV centre last week.
3: Me too. Yes. We seem to fit in with the television people.
2: Yeah, did you meet any stars, sir?
1: Oh, yes, indeed, yes. We chatted with Arthur Negus in the canteen.
3: He was trying to guess the age of a BBC meat pie.
1: We watched Kenneth Kendall sliding down the banisters.
3: I think I made quite an impression. I heard the girl at the desk say, "We've got a right one here."
4: Lennox Brown, Lamb, I have a job for you. It means you're going to the television centre.
1: Oh, Sir Gregory, we'd be delighted to do so, sir. Yes, we're known and respected figures there, you know.
3: Is it to do with tonight's panorama?
4: Yes, my secretary's preparing further data for my interview. You'd better take an early lunch and she'll leave the envelope on your desk. Rush it across first thing this afternoon.
1: It shall be done, sir, yes.
4: The hospitality increases have had to be slightly cut, I'm afraid. But only for the moment. I shall make it plain we're not getting enough, and we hope for more in the spring when the economic climate improves.
3: As you're new to this TV business, sir, we thought you'd like us to be with you tonight.
4: What? You two? Be there?
1: Well, we felt it would give you a lift, sir. Though we couldn't actually be with you in the studio, of course.
4: Oh, you couldn't?
1: No.
3: We thought we'd watch in the next door viewing room. It's for VIPs and friends of those taking part.
4: Well, you're neither VIPs nor friends, but I suppose you could use it if you want.
1: Yes, well, we'll be there, sir.
4: Well, don't sit too near the front, and no need to come round afterwards. I'm sure you'll want to get home.
3: Thank you very much, sir.
4: Where is my studio, by the way?
3: It's rather complicated. I'll draw a little map and leave it at reception for you.
4: Well, get that envelope to Robin Gay's office immediately after lunch.
1: Robin Gay's office? Yes, sir.
4: Yes, he may be overawed at the thought of meeting me, so give him time to prepare his questions.
2: Robin, I've got the final running order for tonight's program.
11: Good evening. What do we start with?
2: Well, we start with the numbers employed in the civil service, and we'll state them again at the end of the programme, as by then they'll have gone up.
11: Quite.
2: We've deleted the piece on the ministry's post-war achievements.
11: Why?
2: There weren't any.
11: I see. Go on.
2: Then comes your interview with Sir Gregory Pitkin.
11: About?
2: About 2 minutes. That'll be enough. They say he's a frightful bore.
11: No. About what? What am I interviewing him about?
2: Well, I'm not awfully sure, but two civil servants brought in an envelope full of stuff just after lunch. It's in there with your spare bow ties.
11: Oh, yes. Here we are. Let me see. What's this? The envelope's full of newspaper cuttings.
2: Really? Oh, so it is. Sex in the civil service. Well, that must be what he wants to talk about.
11: Well, if we're dealing with that sort of rubbish, I'd better increase him to 10 minutes. It's the kind of thing viewers like.
2: Right, everyone. Great now. We're on the air in just under an hour. Back at 7:40, please.
1: I must say, too, this is a nice comfy chair. And these viewing rooms are really luxurious, aren't they?
3: And the TV set's much better than my landlady's.
1: She doesn't have colour?
3: She doesn't have a picture at all. And it needs winding up to get any sound.
1: Oh, quiet you now. Panorama's starting.
12: Good evening. Tonight's panorama is entirely devoted to that unique institution, the British Civil Service. We'll be looking at its history, its numbers, its function. And I'll be talking to Sir Gregory Pitkin, Permanent Undersecretary, about the controversial topic of sex in the civil service. But first, I invite you to...
1: That can't be right. Sir Gregory's supposed to be talking about budgets. It was all in that buff envelope.
3: Buff envelope? No, we gave him a white envelope.
1: The white envelope had Mildred's newspaper cuttings. Quick, we must get round to the studio at once. They've got it all wrong. Come on, hurry, Jill, hurry.
2: No, I'm sorry, you can't come in. Absolutely no visitors are allowed on the set during transmission.
1: But, madam, this is important. Sir Gregory Pitkin's interview.
2: That may have to be cut. Sir Gregory hasn't turned up yet. We think he may have got lost.
4: You half-baked nitwit lamb, this map of yours is nonsense.
2: Oh, this must be him now. Thank heavens you're here, Sir Gregory. You're on in a few moments.
4: Well, I've been trying to follow this useless map. I've been up on the roof and down in the boiler room twice. I'll murder you, lad.
2: Sir Gregory, you can chat with your chums later. Please come with me. You're on.
3: Yes, Sir Gregory, there's been an awful mistake.
4: Mistake? See, this map's a disaster. Yes. All right, young lady, I'll follow you.
2: Commissioner, don't let these men through. The program is on the air.
1: Oh, dear me. Well, too, I suppose we'd better watch.
3: What do you think will happen?
1: Well, it's obvious what'll happen. The man will ask about sex in the civil service, and Sir Gregory will talk about budgets.
3: Well, we tried to warn him.
1: Well, he'll never listen, will he? Go on, better turn the sound up. Yeah.
12: Professor Burke, thank you. Well, Sir Gregory Pitkin has just arrived, and we are going to discuss the controversial issue I mentioned earlier. Sir Gregory, this is a delicate matter, but facts are facts, and we have to face them.
4: Well, yes, this is a sensitive area, but I don't intend to beat about the bush. The plain fact is, I'm not getting enough.
12: Indeed. This is you, personally?
4: Well, many of my colleagues are in the same boat. Mind you, we all hope to get more in the spring when the climate is...
12: Really?
4: Well, I'm glad we're discussing this topic. I prefer to have it out in the open.
12: I'm sure we all do.
4: But although we've got the spring to look forward to, I'd like a little bit now. Our opposite numbers in Europe get far more, you know.
12: Is that really so?
4: Yes, in Brussels there's a special department for it. And if any civil servant overdoes it in 1 week, it doesn't matter.
12: It doesn't?
4: Next month I'm expecting a foreign delegation. I'd like to put on a show for them. Let them see what we British can do.
12: Sir Gregory, I must ask you to be a lot less frank.
4: And I may say the Prime Minister and the Leader of the Opposition will be involved.
12: Sir Gregory, please.
4: May I explain what their position will be?
13: Stop!
12: I'm sorry, Sir Gregory, but two bowler-hatted men have burst into the studio.
13: Stop the interview. Switch off the cameras.
3: It's all a mistake, Mr. Gay. When Sir Gregory says he wants more, he doesn't mean he wants more. He means he wants more because he put it in the wrong envelope and he hasn't been getting enough because of his small emoluments.
12: Well, viewers, due to a technical hitch, that's the end of Panorama for this week. In fact, I think that's the end of Panorama.

0: Well, Edgar, has the computer behaved itself in my absence?
1: I was a bit surprised how the license went up.
0: That was the point of the exercise, man, to discover how much we needed.
1: I know, but £850 a month does seem a bit steep. I said a bit steep.
0: £850 a month for a TV license? That's ridiculous. I said that's ridiculous.
1: Well, I think it was this last item from those two men in bowler hats. You remember, it wouldn't fit in my end, so we shoved it in up yours. I said up yours.
0: This document? Sir Gregory Pitkin Hospitality, £850 a month? This is a mistake. It has nothing to do with us. This document must have overridden the whole computer process. £850 a month. No one's going to pay that for a TV license.
1: Well, they'll have to. I said they'll have to. It's the law now.
2: Here is the news read by Brian Martin. The new £850 TV license appears to have caused a sharp drop in viewing. But it's claimed the BBC is still winning on Saturday nights, BBC One being watched by as many as 4 viewers, and ITV by 2 men and a dog. Large-scale TV redundancies have caused many well-known names to seek employment elsewhere. Richard Baker and other newsreaders have become town criers, and Ronnie Corbett has resumed his career as a garden gnome. Cinemas are reported to be full, especially those serving supper on a tray. And it's believed that some families, now without television, have even started talking to each other. Many TV addicts, desperate for a fix, have found relief in their local laundrettes. Laundrette owners are charging 50 pence to watch black and white washing go round, and a pound for coloured things.
3: Now, of all the stupid, blundering idiocy, of all the fatuous, bone-headed, nitwitted lunacy, you useless, idle, bungling numbskulls...
4: Sir Gregory, if you're displeased, please come right out and say so.
3: Don't tell me how you fed my budget into that computer. Don't tell me why. The fact is you did, and the nation's lost its TV, and I've got the blame. You realize I'm finished, don't you? I'm finished.
5: Really? You usually go on much longer.
6: Great career in ruins.
5: That man who sold matches outside the station's retired. I think his pitch is vacant.
6: We buy a box from you every day, sir?
5: Well, every other day.
3: Oh, that does it, you two. I'll murder you. I don't need...
7: Oh, there you are, Pitkin. I thought I heard happy voices.
8: Oh, come in, Lord Stilton.
7: I thought you'd like to know that TV business is cleared up. Now the license is down to a sensible level and the public are all switched on again.
5: That is good news, Lord Stilton.
7: Well, actually, the PM's delighted with the whole thing. Viewers are so glad to have TV back, they're even watching political broadcasts.
8: Good Lord.
7: Well done, Pitkin. What's this I hear about you resigning?
3: Good heavens, what an idea. I wouldn't dream of it. No, I tell you what, sir, let me buy you a drink in my club.
7: Oh, very civil of you.
3: Oh, anything urgent, Lennox Brown, I'll be on this number.
6: Very good, sir, yes. Yeah,
3: we can have a quiet chat about future policy, sir. Yeah. Study the form and so on.
6: They'll be studying the form, all right. Hmm? This is the number of the Swinging Brolly Club.
5: Oh, I say, the wicked old devil.
9: Just a minute, sir. How do you know the number of the Swinging Brolly Club?
6: What? Oh, no, please. No.
2: Muddling through as the men from the ministry were Richard Murdoch and Derek Giler. Also feature were Norma Ronald, Ronald Badley and John Graham. The program was written by Edward Taylor and John Graham and produced by Edward Taylor.
10: Will you have the polo, dear Liza, will you have the polo, dear Liza, polo?
11: How very kind of you, dear Henry, I most certainly will. I'll have

0: but you take the old tube.
1: Because they happen to be my tube of polo, dear Henry. Have one. Mm.
2: You know, cats have minds of their own. 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And now he's easy to please with Kitty Cat meat and liver dinner. All the meat he loves and tasty liver too. It might have been cooked specially for him. And Tabby, she's happier than ever. She likes both the Kitty Cat dinners.
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0: Costello presents The Bob Hope Show, transcribed direct from Hollywood with Les Brown and his band of renown. For Jello, yours truly, Bill Goodwin. Our singing guest, Don Cherry. Our special guest, Zsa Zsa Gabor. And here he is, Bob Hope.
1: Thank you very much. How do you do, ladies and gentlemen? Here we are once again for Jell-O,
2: a wonderful dessert to you and bread and butter to me.
1: Well, Ike has been elected, sworn in, and inaugurated, and now it's official. Drew Pearson just conceded. I want to tell you, the whole nation is proud of President Eisenhower. By winning the war, winning the peace, and winning the election, Ike proved that a farm boy from Kansas can do anything under the sun he sets his mind to, except wear a top hat. It was the biggest inaugural in our history. Everybody who was anybody was there, they tell me. I didn't get invited because of an awful mistake I made a few weeks ago. I bought my nephew a jigsaw map of the United States of the May Company, and I went back and complained that Missouri was missing. I thought it had been left out accidentally. Cesar Petrillo, head of the Musicians Union, was there, too. He rushed down to Washington when he heard a piano player had been fired. And I want to tell you, there were plenty of young Republicans in Washington for the inauguration. A young Republican is a boy whose father takes him aside and tells him about the birds, the bees, and the Democrats. And there was a long line waiting to get into the grandstand. One guy said, just because I'm a Democrat, they make me wait 20 minutes. The man behind him said, what are you complaining about? Us Republicans have been waiting 20 years. That's so true.

0: But the Democrats have never given up, and Truman never gave up either. Yesterday, there was a sign on the White House door that said, "Out to lunch, back in 4 years." And in Eisenhower's first speech, he said, "The ultimate determination of economic and sociological betterment is internally interdependent." That's government talk for just send the money, Bing. We'll do the rest.
1: But please, Bob, listen, Bob.
0: Easy there, boy, easy. Gently, son, Dad won't beat you again. Now still your eager little trembling body and tell us what's perking in that pointed little teapot of yours.
1: Bob, I've just been on pins and needles waiting to tell you about this pickled beet salad recipe.
0: Oh, now there's a dish to capture the imagination. Pins, needles, and pickled beets, huh? Well, boy, is this recipe for eating or crocheting?
2: You're trying to kid me again.
3: No, I would do that one.
1: See, Bob, why don't you ever let me say things the way I want to on the show?
0: Oh, good one. If I let you say things the way you want to, there wouldn't be any show. But because you've been a good boy and eating your Jell-O every day this week, I'll let you coast this time. Go, boy.
1: Folks, have you tried a Jell-O salad lately?
2: There we go.
1: If you haven't, you're missing one of the liveliest additions to a meal that you ever tried. There are literally dozens of different things you can do with them. But just to get you started, I brought along one of my wife's favorite recipes tonight. So get those pencils ready. All right, here it is. First, prepare lemon Jell-O as directed on the package, substituting pickled beet juice for 1/4 cup of water. When slightly thickened, fold in...
0: Hey, and... slow down, will you? I can't write that fast.
1: Oh, sure. Fold in 1 1/2 cups of drained, diced pickled beets. Chill in individual molds. Then serve them on crisp lettuce with mayonnaise.
0: Well, go on.
1: Well, Bob, that's all there is to it. That recipe will give you 6 servings, too.
0: You mean it's that easy to make a Jell-O salad?
1: Well, sure, Bob, and it's delicious, too.
0: We'll get out the Jell-O in the pickle barrel, Dolores. I'm coming home through the beet field tonight. We've really got an exciting guest tonight, the glamorous Zsa Zsa.
1: Oh, yeah, she's one of the stars of that new picture, Moulin Rouge, isn't she, Bob?
0: That's right. Just think, in a minute, she'll be out here standing beside me. Bob Hope and Zsa Zsa Gabor.
1: Yeah, the bad and the beautiful.
0: That was a very funny remark, Bill. I hope you can afford it.
1: What do you mean, Bob?
0: Well, I hope you're still laughing when you're squeezing kumquats at farmer's market. Now, can you stop being brilliant long enough to tell Zsa Zsa to come out here?
1: Well, okay, but first there's something I got to tell you, Bob.
0: What's that?
1: Well, I thought you'd want some publicity about Zsa Zsa being on the show, so I gave an item to a friend of mine who works on a newspaper. I just said that Bob Hope and Zsa Zsa Gabor like each other.
0: Oh, well, there's nothing wrong with that, Bill.
1: Well, yeah, but you know those newspapers, Bob. The next day, the Daily Mirror said you and Zsa Zsa are going steady.
0: You're kidding.
1: No. The Chicago Tribune says you and Zsa Zsa are holding hands and are that way about each other.
0: Oh, no.
1: And the New York Times says Bob Hope and Zsa Zsa Gabor are having a torrid romance and may run off to Las Vegas any minute.
0: Well, I'm afraid to ask how we're doing in the Police Gazette.
1: See, I'm sorry, Bob. It started innocently, but it just got out of hand.
0: Oh, think nothing of it, Bill. I'm out of show business. My career is ruined. I may be sued for $100,000, and Zsa Zsa's husband may shoot me.
1: Gosh. Gosh what? Next week's the Jell-O Show, starring Bill Goodwin.
0: God, how many relatives have you got?
1: Well, I tell you, it may not be so bad, Bob. Maybe Zsa Zsa really goes for you.
0: So what? I might not go for her. Has that ever occurred to you?
1: No.
0: Never occurred to me either.
1: Well, this whole thing may work out okay, Rob. Why don't you ask Zsa Zsa for a date after the show? Call up Ciro's and get a table for two.
0: Bill, I have a wife and 4 children and 2 agents.
1: Well, get a table for 9.
0: Very clever, Bill. You're so lucky you're deductible.
1: I'm sorry, Bob. I had no idea I'd cause you all this trouble.
0: Oh, I know you meant well, Bill, but it's a terrible situation. Zsa's married, I'm married, and Mr. Anthony isn't available at the moment. Zsa's backstage in her dressing room right now. She may be reading those newspaper stories. I wonder what she thinks.
3: It's unbelievable. I just can't understand it. Look at this, Louise. Read what this awful newspaper says. Let me see. Zsa Gabor seems to be very interested in a certain ski-nosed comedian. Why, this can't be true, madame. Certainly not. It's ridiculous. I'm happily married. And besides, I don't know any ski-nosed comedian. I think they mean Bob Hope. Oh, or Shovelpuss. How could they possibly print such a thing? Even if I weren't married, I wouldn't be interested in Bob Hope.
4: Of course not.
3: He's not my idea of a man. He's not my idea either. I wonder whose idea he was. Read the rest of the story, Louise.
4: Oh, yes, madame.
3: It says, Bob Hope was seen at the Brown Derby with Zsa Gabor. They were holding hands.
4: Well, that's true, but there was nothing romantic about it.
3: Then why was he holding your hand?
4: He was trying to keep me from leaving before the check came.
3: Well, I'm sure Madame would never give Mr. Hope a second glance.
4: Definitely not. He's a clown. Who would want a man with a shoehorn sticking out of his face?
3: Oh, madame, you exaggerate.
4: No, Louise, I mean it. We were at the dance one night and his nose cupped the string on my pearl.
3: Oh, that's terrible.
4: And we weren't even dancing together at the time.
3: Well, these items in the paper will be very embarrassing to you.
4: That gives me an idea, Louise. I'll embarrass him. I'll be very affectionate. And he'll run like the overaged wolf he is.
5: On stage, Miss Gabor. They're waiting for you.
4: I'm coming. Well, here I am, Bob.
1: Oh, hello, Zsa.
4: Why, Bob, I thought you were a mama's boy.
1: I am, but mama was never like this. You look lovely, Zsa.
4: Thank you.
1: That's a beautiful gown.
4: I put it on because I thought I'd be stepping out tonight.
1: You haven't got far to step. You know, Zsa, you're one of my favorite imports. Tell me, why did you select this country to move to?
4: Oh, that's very easy to answer, Bob. It was time for me to get married, so I came to America.
1: Oh, is that why?
4: Yes, I wanted a husband. And everyone knows all American men are rich, good-looking, and very successful.
1: Oh, thank you.
4: You are English, aren't you, Bob?
1: Quiet, or I'll strike you with a soggy crumpet. What part of Hungary are you from, Zsa?
4: I come from Budapest.
1: Yeah, I was there a few times. How come I never met you?
4: Well, the city has a river running through it. Buda is on one side and Pest is on the other.
1: Well, I can wave across to you anyway. By the way, Zsa, there's a little matter I want to clear up with you.
4: What's that?
1: Well, some very unfortunate publicity has been appearing in the newspapers. I hope it hasn't embarrassed you. I know you're married to George Sanders, but I...
4: Oh, don't worry about George. He's a true continental. He understands this matter.
1: Oh, that's good.
4: Yes, nothing to worry about. He'll come along late and he'll kill you.
1: Well, I hate to disappoint George, but it's impossible. I owe 3 more payments on my car and Madman Munch won't let me die. Really, Zsa, I'm very sorry about those newspaper items.
4: Oh, that's all right, darling.
1: What did you say?
4: I called you darling to show you that I love you.
1: You love me?
4: I'm mad about you.
1: Oh, there must be some mistake, lady. I just came in here to fix your television set.
4: I mean it, sweetheart. You are the only man in the world for me.
1: How about this? After 30 years, my sensen finally paid off. I don't get this, Zsa Zsa.
4: What is there to get? I'm a woman in love. I'm a moth attracted to your flame.
1: My flame? I didn't even know my pilot light was turned on. Oh, I don't know what's come over you, Zsa Zsa, but I'm not this type of guy. I got responsibilities. I can't give up everything for you.
4: Of course you can. This is real love. We'll fly away together to South America, Rio de Janeiro. I have two tickets on the midnight plane right in my purse.
1: Oh, Zsa Zsa, I can't go with you.
4: Why not?
1: Well, I live in North Hollywood, and tonight's the night I put out the garbage. See you later, Zsa Zsa. And now, ladies and gentlemen, I'd like you to meet a fine young recording artist who recently appeared on my television show. He has a great name in the sports world as a golfer, and I know he's going to be a top singing star. The Decca Boy, Don Cherry, right here.

0: Sure, that Texas hacker, yes, sir.
1: Wonderful.
2: Say, Bob, have you got a minute?
0: Sure, boy. What have you got there?
2: Well, it's the monthly report on Jell-O sales, and I thought you'd be interested in seeing it.
0: Interested? Uh-huh. I'll say I'm interested. Listen, boy, the day that thing doesn't read right, it could be my obituary.
2: Okay, then, you listen. New York, sales increased by 300 cases. Chicago, up 500 cases. Cincinnati, up 200 cases. Hollywood, up 3,000 cases.
0: Oh, good work, Dolores. There's plenty of room left in the garage.
2: Wait a minute now, Bob. You're not going to tell me that your wife bought all 3,000 cases? Why, no one could eat that much Jell-O.
0: Oh, no? You must come over to the house some evening and watch the children shimmer. Man, how kids do go for Jell-O. But go on, Bill. Let's hear the rest of the report.
2: All right, sure. Here's San Francisco. That's up 200 cases. Miami up 100 cases. Charleston up 400 cases. Albuquerque, 100 cases. Mars, 300 cases. Peoria up 400 cases.
0: Whoop. Hold it, boy. Hold it. I could have sworn you said Mars up 300 cases.
2: Oh, yeah. Well, I tell you, Bob, we would have had a bigger increase there, but we've been having transportation difficulties.
0: Oh, I Now, wait a minute. You mean to tell me they have Jell-O on Mars?
2: Well, of course.
0: Oh, I knew Jell-O was out of this world, but I didn't think it had gone that far. Who eats Jell-O on Mars?
2: Why, Rob, no Martian housewife in her right mind would be caught without Jell-O.
3: Oh, I didn't think so.
2: No. Why, most of them have a whole pantry full of those six delicious Jell-O flavors. Strawberry, raspberry, cherry, orange, lemon, and lime.
0: They like it up there, huh?
2: Oh, they sure do. And, of course, Bob, Martian housewives appreciate the fact that Jell-O is so easy to prepare. All you do is pop it into some hot water and set aside to cool.
0: I can see it now, Grandma Martian sitting in the kitchen fanning a bowl of hot Jell-O with a flying saucer. But really, Bill, it's great to hear that Jell-O is going great even on Mars. I guess it's because they like our show, huh?
2: Oh, yeah, Bob. You see, they think that you're a Martian, too.
0: Me a Martian? Say, what do these guys look like?
2: Well, here, I'll show you. You see, here's a picture of a typical Martian.
0: Hmm. Well, what do you know? You mean they all have noses like that?
2: And now, ladies and gentlemen, Bob Hope presents his version of scenes from the picture Moulin Rouge.
0: Not so fast, Bill.
2: What's the matter, Bob?
0: I got a surprise for you. I don't know how to break the news. It may be quite a shock to you.
2: Ah, you can tell me anything. Nothing shocks me. Things that would floor the average guy don't affect me at all. What is it?
0: Zsa Zsa Gabor is madly in love with me.
4: Water! Water! Water!
2: Gee, Bob. Zsa Zsa's married.
0: Why don't you overact to it? I know Zsa Zsa's married, Bill. It's just the old story of the triangle. The first triangle I've been in since I was a baby.
2: That's so unbelievable. Zsa Zsa Gabor and Bob Hope.
0: Oh, why is it so unbelievable?
2: Well, would Stokowski play a medley of the Hungarian Rhapsody and Rudolph the Red-Nosed Reindeer?
0: Good work, Bill. Your resignation got quite a laugh.
2: Well, I'm sorry, Bob, but the whole thing is fantastic.
0: Well, look, Bill, I'm more attractive to women than you think.
2: That I'm sure of.
0: Why, just laugh. Just last week after the show, how about that woman who rushed up on the stage, threw her arms around me, and kissed me?
2: Well, yeah, but this is Zsa Zsa Gabor. What your grandmother does is her own business.
0: Bill, this situation is impossible. I've got to find some way to brush Zsa Zsa off without hurting her feelings.
2: Well, I'll be glad to take her off your hands, Bob. Turn her over to me.
0: To you?
2: Well, sure, why not?
0: Well, I don't mind brushing her off, but I hate to send her to Devil's Island. Bill, can't you come up with some sensible advice?
2: Well, Bob, there's one sure thing about women. They always want what they can't have, and when they get it, they don't want it. That's the way the feminine mind works. They want to attain the unattainable, and then when they attain it, they reject it because it's too attainable.
0: Let me know when you have a birthday. I'll give you a gift certificate to a psychiatrist.
2: You just call her bluff, Bob. All you have to do is go up to Zsa Zsa, look into her eyes, and pretend you're in love with her.
0: All right, I've got nothing to lose.
2: Zsa Zsa!
5: Yes, Bob, what is it, my darling?
0: See what I mean? I've changed my mind. I'm ready to go away with you tonight, right now.
5: What?
0: Yeah, I'm mad about you. Let's go. Let's fly away together.
5: But I thought you had to stay home in North Hollywood tonight. What about the garbage?
0: We'll take it with us. Let's go.
5: But let's not rush into this. You hardly know me.
0: What is this? Don't you think I'm good enough for you?
5: You're good enough for any girl. After all, you are Bob Hope. Handsome, intelligent, witty. That's all admitted.
0: You admit it?
5: No, you do.
0: Don't you see I'm offering you a chance for real happiness? Forget everything. Let's go away together. I'll take you anywhere.
5: Bob, you are making a big mistake. You think you know me, but you don't. I'm a very unpleasant person. I have a horrible temper. I get so angry sometimes I forget I'm a woman.
0: Don't worry, I'll remember for both of us. Come on, Jaja, let's grab that midnight plane to Rio.
5: Bob, do you really want to do this?
0: Sure, where's the phone? I'll call my wife and have her make some sandwiches up for me.
5: Bob, please, I'm not going anywhere with you. I happen to be in love with my husband.
0: And what was the idea of that big pitch you gave me?
5: Oh, I was just a little angry about this newspaper item. I was trying to teach you a lesson. You're not mad.
0: It's okay, Jaja. Of course, I may need a double shot of Ovaltine to get to sleep tonight. I'm really sorry about that publicity.
5: Oh, forget it.
0: I'm glad we got this straightened out. We're doing our version of Moulin Rouge tonight, and I wouldn't want you upset about anything. Incidentally, I thought you did a wonderful job in the picture.
5: Did you like it?
0: I saw it 24 times.
5: 24 times?
0: Yeah, it's part of a double feature with the Road to Ballet. But, Jaja, let's get started with Moulin Rouge.
5: Fine, Bob.
0: Let's go. Hello. My name is Toulouse-Lautrec. I'm the well-known painter. I am very short, terribly short. When a woman throws herself at my feet, I don't have to bend down to kiss her. I am already there. Ah, romance. Right now, I'm in love with a beautiful model, Marie Charlet. I am painting her portrait, and I hear her coming upstairs.
5: Bonjour, Toulouse.
0: Oh, bonjour, Marie. How you look ravishing. The wind has brought color to your cheeks, and your eyes sparkle. We will get right to the painting, huh?
5: Very well, Toulouse. How do you want me to pose today, draped or undraped?
0: Ah, silly girl, draped, of course.
5: I am glad. It's very chilly in here.
0: Oui, after you've painted one goose pimple, you've painted them all.
5: Ah, Toulouse, you're a genius. This painting, très magnifique. Your reds, your greens, your yellows. They are brilliant.
0: Oh, I mix them myself. They are the brightest colors in the world outside of Phil Harris's eyeballs.
5: Toulouse, it's a great honor to pose for such an artist. You have painted so many famous people.
0: Oui. I paint the portrait of Marshall Foch in one sitting, Emile Zola in one sitting, and I also paint Marilyn Monroe. It took me 2 years. Any questions?
5: Is it any wonder that I'm in love with you?
0: I've told you before, do not speak to me of love. I cannot marry you. I'm too short.
5: No, you are not.
0: You deserve a husband who is 6 feet two. I'm 2 feet six.
5: But Toulouse, I love you. Do you remember when we met?
0: Oui.
5: How romantic it was.
0: Oui. You went down to the Zealot to empty your mousetrap and I was in it.
5: You look so cute, nibbling away at that cheese.
0: I still have the mousetrap right here in this room. I keep it in memory of that day.
5: Oh, I thought you had it here because you were afraid of mice.
0: Oh, why should I be afraid of a mouse? I've licked every mouse in the house.
5: Toulouse, you must tell me now if you will marry me. Otherwise, I will marry Francois. He's waiting outside for an answer.
0: Even though my heart is breaking, I must give you up. I cannot let you marry a man like me.
5: But why? Why?
0: What can I say, dear, after I say I'm shorty? Toulouse, that's me.
5: Very well, if that's your answer. Francois!
1: I am here, Marie. What is it?
5: Francois, this is Monsieur Lautrec.
1: Yes, I know him. The runt. The midget who crawls in the dust. The worm of the gutter. The insect who must live under other people's feet. The ridiculous little peanut.
0: Please, if there's anything I can't stand, it's sympathy.
5: You needn't be angry. Toulouse has decided not to marry me. Because he's too short.
1: Oui, he is right. He would always embarrass you, Marie.
5: I don't know.
1: Of course he would. How about that scene he created the other night at the restaurant? He fell off his crepe Suzette and almost drowned.
5: Come, Francois. We will be married at once.
0: Wait, I have changed my mind.
1: What do you mean?
0: I cannot marry her, but I will not let you marry her either.
1: How will you stop us?
0: I will follow you. Wherever you go, wherever you try to hide, I will follow you there and kill you.
1: You think so,
0: I kill you.
1: You think so? I will fix that right now, you little nincompoop. There, I've got you. Voila. Now you cannot follow us. You will not move one step. Come, Marie.
5: I'm coming.
0: Boy, if a mouse comes along now, I'm really in trouble.
3: All thanks to the memory of the March of Dimes campaign that helps to ease the pain of polio. Let's let them know they shall not ask in vain. And we thank you so much.
0: Thank you, Zsa Zsa Gabor, Viola Von, Les Brown, the boys, Bill Goodwin. Thanks very much. Ladies and gentlemen, yesterday, January the 20th, 1953, a great event took place in our nation's capital. A new president was inaugurated. A hard political fight took him and his party to power. And in typical American style, the losers of that fight are good losers, and the winners know how to win without rubbing it in. There are new faces in Washington tonight, and new ideas are on the way. The important thing is that we, the people, chose this new government. And having made the choice, as free people, we now have the responsibility of backing it to the hilt. Let's give it every chance. Thank you and good night.

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0: hope you're not hungry, dear Henry, dear Henry. 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
1: Well, that's a nice thing, isn't it? After I've been working...
0: Henry, I've got me secret supply.
1: You don't mean...
0: Polo mints.
1: Yum, yum.
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12: 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Ah, hello, Tiki.
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14: Hello! 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
11: I've done it! I've done it! At last, I've done it!
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15: Hello, and welcome to another edition of Just a Minute.
11: Oh, well, back to the drawing board.
14: John, what's got into him?
16: His wife bought him a chemistry set for Christmas.
14: That's funny. I've been meaning to give my wife one.
16: We won't go into that.
14: Oh.
16: We'll go into this.
17: Good evening, sir. Welcome to the Capananda Tattoo, sir.
16: Good evening. Have you got a table for two?
17: Certainly, sir.
16: Could you put this lady at it? She's a big girl. I'll call back for her later.
17: Certainly. This way, madam. Would you like to sit upstairs or... Oh, you want to sit downstairs.
16: Meanwhile, in the cinema next door, showing The Naked Runner with full support.
18: Mr. Olicoff, it's far too hot in here.
17: No, I don't think so.
18: It's too hot.
17: No, no, silly girl.
18: It's safe.
17: Look, I've been managing cinemas for 40 years, and I assure you it's not too hot.
18: In that case, why Steve McQueen stop the picture twice to buy a drink on a stick?
16: Right. Door isn't going to budge. Give me the drill. Now the blowtorch. Now the explosive. Right. Stand back. Right, we're in. Next time we go shopping, will you remember your keys?
17: Good evening. I am 126 years old.
18: You're not.
17: I know, but I'm quite old, really. I'll never see eight again. I wonder if you like some recollections.
11: Oh, all right.
17: I was thinking of looking back at last Thursday.
11: What happened?
17: Not a lot.
11: Who are you?
17: Henry Kissinger.
11: No, you're not.
17: I know, I'm off home on the bus, actually. Ta-da.
16: Stranger than truth. Did you know that the celebrated elephant graveyard does not in fact exist? They tried to start one, but the mourners kept stamping on the vicar. Hello?
4: Hello, Trample Vicar here. I'd like to pop round and discuss this problem with you. Would this evening be all right?
16: Well, no, actually, we all go home.
4: Oh, well, I'll slide myself under the door then.
16: Yes. I was a very religious child. C and A.
17: You mean C of E?
16: No, my parents brought me into sales. I had a very traumatic experience. My mother left me on a doorstep. 10 minutes later, changed her mind. When she came back, I was gone.
17: Where were you?
16: In the pub round the corner. When did this happen?
17: 2 days ago.
16: Over to the sports desk.
12: We've just heard the Greyhound Derby has been cancelled as they can't find any jockeys small enough.
16: Basketball star Jim Jimpson, now 8'6½", has announced his retirement. He said, I feel I'm above that sort of thing. And now in the studio, we're privileged to have the Right Honourable Jeremy Crunfundle, who entertains at society parties. Good evening, Jeremy.
19: Hello, Bruce. Hello. How's your belly off the spot? That always gets them going.
16: I'm thinking of going myself. How exactly do you entertain at these society parties?
19: Well, I start off throwing bread rolls, and then I squirt champers at my good friend Roddy Legs Akimbo. Then I patronise the pianist, insult the hostess, and spill soup all over a lady's frock.
16: And that's it, is it?
19: No. Usually by then they're shouting, get off, and throwing Casper at me. So I sing.
16: As if I cared. Do you?
19: Yes. I drop my pants, and that's a scream. I dip my head in clotted cream. And in the hall, I always fall. And then I'm sick, all down the wall. It's such a shriek, 4 times a week. I do it my way.
16: Jeremy Crunfundle, go home.
19: Thank you. I say, your pianist fellow is quite good. Can you play Picture Me Upon Your Knee?
20: What? Yes, super.
12: Meanwhile, in the zoo, 2 giraffes are having a high-level discussion.
16: Here, Harry, you're not looking too well.
21: What do you expect? When I get a sore throat, it goes on for days.
12: Inside Showbiz, in which we give you an occasional look round the world of entertainment just to make you glad you're not in it.
16: A British film company has abandoned plans to make a film called The Private Life of Jimmy Savile, because they found out he hasn't got one.
17: Continuing the trend to smaller and more intimate theatres, the one at Guy's Hospital has been thrown open to the public. All next week, a hernia operation with an all-star bill including bedpan people.
12: BBC Television have announced that they are to show a shortened version of Fall of Eagles, entitled Who Dropped the Budget?
16: A real coup for the producer of Now Who Do You Do? Next week's show will have James Cagney impersonating Janet Brown. Next week, Inside Showbiz, is Celebrity Squares rehearsed? We ask the scriptwriters. After which, Bob Monkhouse will ad-lib from a prepared statement.
12: Meanwhile, in a country inn, watch out for that low beam.
19: Oh!
12: Never mind. 2 farmers are talking.
19: That Farmer Jones is so lucky, if he fell in a vat full of gold watches, he'd come up with a bag full of fertilizer.
16: Hello?
22: Hello, fertilizer salesman here.
16: Do you want to complain about that last joke?
22: I just want to talk to somebody. It's a bloody lonely life.
4: Sorry, this is the operator here. Will you please get off the line? Oh.
16: Stranger than truth. Weevil Snout of Chalfont St. Peter is 9 years old and can play God Save the Queen on a mouth organ. May not sound much to you, but he's a hamster.
12: Hey, I've got a duck that can play the piano. Quack man enough. Oh.
16: And now, in all humility and my new school blazer, a little poem, a little poem. I said to the doorman at the Hammersmith Pally, who I met one evening in an alley, what takes place within these halls? And quick as a flash, she answered, dancing.
12: That doesn't rhyme.
16: I know.
12: You should have said...
16: Oh, dear, oh, dear. Barry, how old is Tim? I don't know, but I once saw a daguerreotype of him shaking hands with Queen Victoria. He did a royal command with Graham Garden and Little Titch.
17: You mean Bill Oddie?
16: Same thing. And now for Stanley, the statistician from Staines, our 25th Lord Nelson and Lady Hamilton joke.
23: Horatio, you have the sleeve of your jacket pinned to your chest.
16: Well, there's no arm in it.
12: And now over to the interview studio where Purvis Stagnant is talking to the most boring man in the world.
16: Now then, Mr. Rose.
17: Oh, no, I'm sorry, I must have dozed. Are you going to ask me anything?
19: Oh, yes. When did you first...
17: I'm sorry, who are you? I'm the most boring man in the world. Oh, I'll be off then. Excuse me, doorman, how do I get out of here?
19: Oh, well, sir, straight down the corridor end and...
17: Oh, well. I'll just walk up this street.

0: Why?
1: I'm a cook.
0: Oh. And now, home hints for the handyman, a special common market edition, how to wire a German electric blanket.
1: Don't, cheaper to write.

0: Come in. Here. Do you want 2 ton of old iron?
1: No.
0: You've got it. I've just run over your car in my lorry. Have you got a juggernaut?
1: I've had no complaints.
0: Hello, Cheeky's Definitive Dictionary. This week's word, counterfeit.
2: Counterfeit. A disease common among shop assistants.
1: I've got a terrible feeling of 2 boding.
0: You mean 4 boding?
1: No, I think something small and nasty's going to happen.
3: Hi, fan.
1: You see?
3: Dennis, what else is there to say king here? My fan club meeting at Festival Hall last week was packaroonies. I'd like to apologise to those of you who are annoyed at the London Symphony Orchestra appearing there at the same time. I've been dipping my quill in the old ink pot again.
0: Dennis, for heaven's sake!
3: So here's another spatteroony with me and the lads laying down some bopperoony, sung for you by Barry, Tim, John, or Mickey Rooney.
4: 1, 2, 3, a Rooney!

0: Dennis, as I'm the only person on this show with a semblance of an education, may I say that I thought that song was garbage-a-rooney.
1: Just a moment, Brooke, so-called Taylor. What do you mean, semblance of an education? I was brought up on a diet of Delius and Shakespeare.
0: Really?
1: Yeah, a little firm up north who made baby food. And I had 4 S-levels.
0: What do you mean, S-levels?
1: Spirit levels. I was a carpenter's apprentice.
0: In common with many other people, may I ask why you ever left?
1: He had a vice I didn't like. Kept catching my fingers in it. Apropos of that, meanwhile in the baker's...
0: What do you mean, apropos?
1: Well, it's next door to a carpenter's. I suspect. Wait till you hear the joke. Meanwhile, in a baker's... Excuse me, my good man. Have you got a small fruitcake that would do tea for 2?
0: No, but I've got a Swiss roll that can sing jealousy.
1: What?
0: Just coming out of the oven now.
1: Jealousy.
0: Oh, not done yet. Sorry.
1: Here is a newsflash. It was announced today that the 2 organizations known as AA are going to combine. In future, if you feel like a drink, you phone up and someone will come around and change your oil.
0: And now in the studio, we have Mr. Ramsey Toot, who tickles widows. Good evening, Mr. Toot.
2: Good evening.
0: When did you start tickling widows?
2: First thing this morning, and it's been a grand day.
0: I see. And with you, I see you have Mrs. Una Relic, who you're going to tickle for us.
2: That is correct.
0: Well, would you like to start?
2: Settle it. Coochie-coochie-coochie-coo.
0: She doesn't seem to be responding a lot.
2: Well, it takes time to get warmed up, you know. It's little, little, under there. Coochie, coochie, coochie, coo. Sorry about this. It's the thick black material, you know. Can't understand it. She started at a touch this morning, you know. Think a big end's gone, you know. Can we come back later? Coochie, coochie.
0: Well, we seem to have some time in hand. So here's something for all of those of you who follow the horses. A shovel.
1: Here is another newsflash. Police today arrested a television cameraman who tried to bite Gordon Honeycomb. The man said later, I've got a sweet tooth.
2: And now here is a school friend of Michael Parkinson's with some recollections.
1: You remember Michael well?
3: Oh, I sat next to Elsie Tartlett. She was a big girl in those days. Talk about dumplings boiling over.
1: What about Michael?
3: Oh, no, he was flat-chested. But Elsie, what a girl. I took her tits pictures once.
1: What about Michael Parkinson?
3: No, I never took him tits pictures. Why should I? He wouldn't show you his knickers for a gobstopper. Let me see. What were film? I think it was Tarzan Gets Fat.
1: Do you remember Michael Parkinson?
3: Oh, yes. Anyway, Elsie and I sat at back. You could get him for 9p in those days.
1: For the last time, do you know Michael Parkinson?
3: There's a show on Sally, don't you?
1: Yes.
3: Never seen it. Saw Elsie Bartlett the other day. She's changed. Gave her a gobstopper and she slapped me face.
1: Thank you, Norman St. John Stevens.
4: If you give to me and I give to you...
1: We'll be back where we started. True. Meanwhile, at Ascot, not 1,000 miles from Hugh Paddock.
0: Right. Now, keep her in check as long as you can. Really sit on her. Then when she starts to respond, give her a taste of the whip, all right?
1: You sure your wife's going to like this, Governor?
0: Meanwhile, in Australia, a swag man is camping by a billabong.
5: Hello, dear. Like the spangled bush, eh?
1: Hello.
6: Hello, a kangaroo here.
1: Well, hop it.
6: Don't be like that. Do you want to hear a real Australian joke?
1: All right.
6: Rolf Harris. I'm a bounder, aren't I?
7: Dearly beloved, we are gathered here so that I can pour water on this little swine. And why not? He's just done it to me. Will the godparents step forward? Verger, we must get a smaller font. And stop doing the backstroke and listen when I'm talking to you. Ah, well... You can't beat them, join them. Last one in the city.
1: Meanwhile, in Venice, just next to that sign that says Beware of the Doge.
8: Elvira?
9: Yes, sorry.
8: This is the most wonderful vacation. I've just spent the whole morning lying lazily on a gondolier.
9: Doris, you mean a gondola?
8: I know what I mean.
0: And now, Lord Criminum of Flim, the oldest living peer, remembers Lily Langtry.
8: Big boobs, hang a lot, bit of a girl.
0: Thank you.
2: What are you doing with that rag?
0: I'm Dustin Hoffman.
2: Enough of these philosophical ramblings. It's time for Hello Cheeky's post bag. Some post we missed. And I'm glad I got that right.
1: Dear Barry, regarding your ad in Swinger's Directory regarding bondage and leatherware...
2: It shouldn't be in there. Oh, how embarrassing. Oh, I don't feel so bad now.
1: Why?
2: It's from Tim.
0: Here's an interesting one. Dear Hello Cheeky, I collect stones. Yours, Sydney Gallbladder. Oh, dear.
1: I've got one here.
0: Well, send it to him.
2: No, a letter.
1: Dear Hello Cheeky, could you get me a date with Pat Phoenix, or Ina Sharples, as we call her? I never miss her on Crossroads, especially the bit where she sucks the lollipop and says, "Who loves you, baby?" Yours sincerely, Andrew Gardner.
2: Here's one for Dennis.
8: Give me that.
0: Invitation from Andre Previn to a bottle party.
2: Oh, dear. Oh, here's a brown envelope with a window in it. Good Lord, there's somebody looking through it. Who are you?
10: I'm a small rebate.
0: Oh, thank you.
2: Oh, hello. This is John, Tim, Dennis, Barry. You're...
0: I'm a £1.28, Esquire, and this is my wife, Ninepence.
11: Hello.
0: Sorry to interrupt your programme, but if you'll just sign my bottom, we'll be on our way.
11: He enjoys this bit.
0: Shut up, Ninepence. Many happy tax returns.
11: Oh, not that one again.
0: Shut up, Ninepence.
1: And now, for the first time on radio, the execution of Charles the First.
12: Clap hands, there goes Charlie. Clap hands, there goes Charlie. Clap hands.
13: Ladies and gentlemen, we proudly present the great Miss Solio. This man's incredible act is so shrouded in mystery that no one has been able to find out what he does. Ladies and gentlemen, the great Miss Solio.
2: Good evening, ladies and gentlemen. Observe. I take this, and this, and one of these. I wrap them all in this. Now, could I have all the lights out, please? Thank you. That concludes my performance. Good night.
1: Incredible. You know, I saw him before the war, and he does it just as well now.
0: What is it?
1: I don't know, but he does it just as well. His sister used to sing songs underwater.
0: What happened to her?
1: She drowned.
0: Oh. Is there a living in that?
1: Yes, but not for long.
2: Oh. Talking of sisters, my sister was hung at the Tate Gallery, you know.
0: Was she an artist?
2: No, she stabbed a commissionaire. Tried to pinch her Maltesers.
1: Ooh.
2: Yes?
1: I'm a fairy. I want to complain about the bottom of your garden. My wings are so clogged up with leaf mould, I have to walk here.
2: Get out.
1: All right, then I'll leave you with a fairy joke. Hear about the goblin who went to the psychiatrist.
2: Why?
1: They found him talking to his elf. His self. Well... there's one in there somewhere. Now, a Hello Cheeky first. We've just heard that on a remote Pacific island, another Japanese soldier has been found who does not know that World War II is over. We've sent our radio car...
0: How can you
2: shut up?
0: Oh.
1: We've sent our radio car, so we take you over there now to see what's going on.
14: All right, Yakimura. You can come out.
15: Come, Nera. I blow your head off.
14: Yakimura, we come as friends. Lay down your arms.
15: I have 25 grenades. Run, wait. Come closer. We all die.
14: Yakimura, understand me. The war is over. The war is over.
15: Oh.
0: You want to buy transistor radio?
16: Harold?
2: No, Eaton.
16: Tully?
2: No, Herbert.
16: Cobras?
2: No, Grass Snake.
16: Bless you.
2: You're welcome.
16: Hello.
0: Who was that?
2: Oh, just some Jap I used to know.
1: And now, over to the sports desk.
0: The test match. We've just heard that at the close of play, England have lost Tony Greig. It's a bit careless when you're considering how big he is. Considering. What with the uncertain weather and the crowd invading the pitch, only four balls were bowled. So here's Peter West to talk about them for half an hour.
17: Well, with me in the box, I have Richie Beno and two ladies in miniskirts, so knickers to the lot of you.
2: Mr. Christian, Mr. Christian.
18: Aye, aye, sir.
2: I'm going to lock you in a hole.
18: See? Told you, queer as a square grape.
1: Now, here is yet another newsflash. A group of red Chinese cooks who have been on a fact-finding mission with a view to setting up state-controlled fish and chip shops in China are returning to Peking.
2: The spokesman said, "We're flying tonight." And at the end of that joke, the panel of lady judges are holding up their cards, and we see 8, 7, 7.5, 8.5, and for a good time, ring 828-1138. Get rid of that woman in 30 seconds.
3: Why not immediately?
2: I'm making a note of the number.
3: Apropos of that, I hear they want Hugh Scanlon for the next Winter Olympics.
2: What for?
3: Skating over the facts.
1: Every year, we search for a song to get us into the Eurovision Song Contest. Here is one that could conceivably get us thrown out of the common market.

0: Thank you. It has come to our attention that a lady at the back of the audience is stuffing chocolate drops up her nose. This is nothing to do with the program, but if she looks like sneezing, for God's sake, duck!
1: Ladies and gentlemen, three programs at one and the same time have proved so popular that we are now going to do them by royal command.
2: Who asked for them?
1: Some old queen in a tea bar. And so for you, brilliant Jean Basil, as pretty a puff as ever Dunker digested, we present simultaneous transmissions of
2: Omnibus Looks at Picasso,
1: Warship,
0: and New Faces.
3: You're a star, you're a star.
0: Good evening, welcome to New Faces. Let's meet our panel for tonight.
1: Two chief stokers, a Russian spy,
4: and a blue man with three arms. But this, of course, is the later Picasso. We must remember that he started
1: in the boiler room
0: with a female rock group from Worksop. They call themselves
1: Rear Admiral Kenneth Pennington Smythe, Knight Commander of the Bath.
0: Which they may have to change, as I understand there's another group called that. Here they are singing
4: the Spanish Civil War. This moves Picasso to
1: Portsmouth, where I hope to tie up alongside
0: Danny LaRue. Danny's here tonight with
4: a large bust. It's of his first wife, who modelled for him many times, most notably as
1: the Ark Royal. She's taking part in the exercise.
0: Wearing a beautiful blue gown, cut low to show
1: the depth charges.
5: But we can't put in at Tangier, sir. They've had a nasty outbreak of
0: Mickey Mouse.
1: Oh. Yes, but we don't want anyone catching that, do we? Remember when Petty Officer Johnson went down with it? He had terribly swollen
4: cubes. These fascinated Picasso to such an extent that he started
0: a comedy juggling act
1: in an inflatable dinghy. The whole point of the exercise is to land the Marine commanders here at the foot of
0: Arthur Askey.
1: It's only a short climb, but they'll be under a constant bombardment of
4: nude ladies in various colours.
0: What did you think of the old man's briefing?
5: Frankly, I thought he was
4: hysterically funny, with a lot of new jokes, especially when he entered his blue period. This was a period of melancholy, mainly due to
0: Tony Hatch,
4: who Picasso was later to marry. However, the marriage was a failure, largely due to a lack of
0: presentation, content, and star quality.
5: Well, personally, whenever I see an act like this, I always think
1: bollards. If those hawsers don't take the strain, we'll be smashed on
4: red wine and absinthe. All the world knows Picasso's little fish,
0: who sang last week at a working men's club in Doncaster to an audience of
1: two drunken sailors
4: and a bowl of fruit. But through the eyes of Picasso, it became
0: Jess Yates.
1: And we all know how that feels. Part of stir number one, and watch out for the
4: goat skull, bottle and candle.
5: Well, nice enough if you like that sort of thing, but my reaction to this sort of act is
1: frigate. Or some other small vessel.
4: In which Picasso kept his rose madder.
0: Funny name for a comic, but I like the witty way
1: he was sick in a bucket. Damn these high seas.
0: Very unusual for a baritone, especially when he's
4: hanging by his utrillos in the blue.
0: Couldn't have to a nicer fella. And that brings us to our last act on the show.
1: The entire Swedish Navy.
0: Who are going to dance
4: nude in an armchair.
1: So if you chappies will get out of the wardroom, I'll tackle
0: the all-girl band from Worksop.
4: Not bad for a man of 90. who will always be remembered for his
0: Cheeky. Think on.
6: Sayonara, Cheeky.
1: Hello, Cheeky, with John Duncan, Timber Taylor, and Barry Cryer. Music by the Benetton Trio, script by Barry Cryer and John Duncan, and production by Bob Oliver Rogers. And you, come on, they're open.

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1: 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Have one. Mm.
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0: Tudor Queen, the queen of canned meats. 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
1: Will you have a polo, dear Liza, dear Liza? 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
2: How very kind of you, dear Henry. I most certainly will. I'll have three or four, or maybe...

0: This week, Men of Letters.
1: Come on, it's your go.
2: Well, I can't go.
1: Well, I can.
2: Well, all right, then go. Don't sit there gloating. I don't know how I'll bother to play Scrabble with you. I really don't. Go on, put your word down. What's that?
1: B-U-M, bum. Three, four, five, six, seven, triple letter score, double word score, that's 16 and 14, 30.
2: What a filthy mind you have got.
1: What's wrong with that?
2: It's vulgar. That's what's wrong with it. Honestly, I mean, this is supposed to be an erudite game to increase one's word power. Look at that board. It's disgusting. There's not one word you've put down that can be used in decent company. Not one word of more than four letters. That board is nothing less than a display of unadulterated filth.
1: They still count, though, don't they?
2: No, they don't.
1: Oh, yes, they do. If they're in the dictionary, they count, and bum's in the dictionary. It's your go.
2: I'm not so sure that bum is in the dictionary. I mean, you don't think all them professors up at Oxford would waste their time discussing the merits and the meanings of the word bum? They wouldn't use dirty words like that.
1: My bum's not dirty. What I mean is, my bum is the American word for tramp.
2: Ah, well, Nadine, that's what I've got you. You is not allowed to use colloquialisms or slang.
1: In that case, I'll stick by the English bum. That being the part of the anatomy that fills out the back of your trousers. Your go.
2: Oh, this is ridiculous. I mean, I can't compete with this sort of thing. If I'd have thought this game was going to degenerate into a mere catalogue of crudities, I wouldn't have started it in the first place.
1: You're just not, because I'm winning.
2: Well, of course, if you don't care what sort of words you use, that's not difficult. I mean, look at the difference between the quality of my words and your words. At least I'm having a go at keeping the tone up.
1: You're not winning, though, are you? That's what it's all about, mate.
2: You haven't won yet. There's still a long way to go. Now, let's see, what letters have I got here? Z, Y...
1: You can't go, can you?
2: I might be able to. The words I have in mind takes a bit of working out.
1: Have you got an S?
2: Supposing I have.
1: Well, you could put it on the end of my bum and make it bum.
2: I'd rather not, if you don't mind.
1: You get a triple letter score.
2: I don't care. That's not the way to play the game.
1: Well, hurry up, then.
2: All right. At least I can clean your last word up. B-U-M-P-S. Bumps. Three and one and a triple letter score makes seven.
1: Lovely. That let me in nice. S-O-D. Sod. Triple letters. Three. S-1, D-2, six altogether. You go.
2: I'm not alone. Sod.
1: Why not? Piece of turf. Nothing wrong with that. Shakespeare uses it.
2: I don't care if Barbara Cartland uses it. That's not the way you meant it. You meant it as a swear word. You always mean them as swear words because you are dirty and crude and horrible.
1: You go.
2: I can't go.
1: I can see one.
2: I'm not interested.
1: Have you got a blank?
2: I'm not telling you.
1: Well, if you have, use that as a K and then you...
2: No! I will not stoop to using obscenities. Besides, you've already used it.
1: So you can't go then?
2: I didn't say that, did I? I think I shall change all of my letters.
1: You can't. There's only three left.
2: All right, then I'll change three of them.
1: Might be worse than the ones you've got.
2: I doubt it. Now, what are we here? Quizzed? Jubagux. Well, I suppose if I was Polish, I might be able to have a stab at it.
1: You can't go, can you?
2: No, I can't.
1: Well, I can. C-R-U-M.
2: What's that?
1: Crumb.
2: Crumb?
1: Yeah. What do you get in bed when you've been eating biscuits?
3: You can't spell it like that.
1: Don't you?
2: There's a B on the end of it.
1: Is there?
2: No wonder you only put filthy words down. They're the only ones you can spell. My God.
1: No, it's not. I can still go. What's that word you put down there? P-E-T. Pet. Good. Move crumb in front of that. And there you are. C-R-U-M-P-E-T. Crumpet, which you also get in bed. There are three, four, five, and there's eight, and three's 11, 12, 13, triple letter and a double score. 29 altogether. That's 523 to me and 56 to you. I'm winning. Pick up the last three letters you threw away.
2: Well, you won't make anything out of them.
1: You'll go.
2: I can't go. You know I can't go. Neither can you.
1: Yes, I can.
2: Get out of it. Two K's and an N I threw away. What can you make out of them?
1: Da-dee-da-dee-da. Da-dee-da-dee-da. Knickers.
2: Oh.
1: I'm out. That's 50 points for using all my letters, plus 18 for knickers. That's 591 altogether, less your 56. That's 535 I've won by, at a penny a point. That's £5.35 you owe me. Do you want another game?
2: No.
1: It's a good game, ain't it?
2: It is when it's played properly, but not when it's played by dirty old men like you.
1: Who's that?
2: Stone me. Every time there's a knock on my door, you say, who's that? It's a very annoying habit. How do I know it is? I haven't got x-ray eyes. I shall go out and open the door. If it's got anything remotely to do with you, I shall tell you who it is.
1: Well, if you don't go and answer it, neither of us will know who it is.
3: All right. Don't knock the door down, you great heavy-handed...
2: Hello, Vicar.
4: Good evening, Mr. Steptoe. Inclement weather, is it not?
2: Oh, yes. Most inclement, yeah.
4: It is on nights like this that one's thoughts go out to our sailors and fishermen.
2: Yes, indeed. Must be very empty out there. I wouldn't fancy it.
4: Nor I. Indeed, no.
2: It's funny, ain't it? How we all take a bit of fish for granted, don't we?
4: We do. Yes, indeed, we do.
2: Yes.
4: Hardly a thought do we spare for those brave souls.
2: Quite. How much do you want?
4: Pardon?
2: I thought you was collecting.
4: Oh, goodness me, no.
2: Oh, well, you better come in, then.
4: Thank you. You're most kind.
2: Can I take your hat and coat?
1: Who was he?
2: The vicar.
1: Now, gold, is he on the air all again?
2: Oh, dear, it's my father. He knows you're here. It's just his joke. Oh. This way, down the hall, into the lounge.
1: He's had two bob off me this year already. He must think I'm made of...
2: Father.
1: Oh, gold. Hello, Vicar. I didn't recognise you with your clothes on. Your suit, I mean. It's a nice one, isn't it? Not one of ours, is it?
4: I beg your pardon?
1: You didn't get it off that sackful we gave you for the Bangladesh. I wouldn't blame you if you did. Your needs are as great as theirs are, aren't they?
2: Father, the vicar is hardly likely to knit clothes intended for refugees.
1: Oh, I didn't mean anything. He hasn't got much, has he? I mean...
2: Father, would you like to go and make a cup of tea? It's rather inclement out.
1: Tea? He don't want tea, do you, Vicar? Have something to keep the cold out. I was just going to pour one when you come in. Here you are. Nice drop of gold watch.
4: Thank you very much.
1: Well, may God bless you and the devil miss you.
2: Don't give me one, will you? Would you care to sit down, Vicar?
4: Thank you. Oh, Scrabble, my favourite game. You've just finished, I see.
2: Oh, no, please.
4: Okay, and...
2: Please. Not a very high standard, I'm afraid. Oh, we haven't got the command of words like what you have got.
4: Perhaps you'd both like to come round to the vicarage one evening. My wife is a very keen player. We could make a foursome.
1: Oh, yeah, like that.
2: No, I don't think that's a very good idea. You'd be much too good for us. You'd crucify us. How is your niece?
4: Oh, greatly improved, thank you.
2: The vicar has had a touch of his housemaid's knee again, Father.
1: Oh, I am sorry.
4: Yes, an occupational hazard, I'm afraid. One has to do a great deal of kneeling in my game.
1: You want to get your missus to sell some pads inside your trousers. She wants to use one of her padded bras. Cut in half, strap them round your kneecaps. They fit lovely. I knew a carpet layer who swore by them, and he reckons...
2: Peter, I'm sure the vicar can make his own medical arrangements. Why don't you go out and put a blanket over the horse, and then go to bed?
1: Now, I want to talk to the vicar.
2: Then kindly moderate to your language.
4: That's quite all right, Mr. Steptoe. I've been long enough in the parish not to be shocked by the vernacular. One cannot expect Mayfair in Oil Drum Lane. They're rough diamonds, but the salt of the earth.
2: That is broad-minded of you.
4: Mm.
2: So what'll be all the pleasure of this visit, then? I mean, if it's about me not coming to church, I do believe I have made my position clear to you in the past. I mean, whilst I have nothing personal against you, intellectually, I'm like Bertrand Russell before me, a humanist, and consequently, I find myself unable to subscribe to the Christian ethos and dogma.
4: Yes, yes, I remember our conversation that evening very well. Very cogently reasoned, I thought. I remember your argument that Pascal and Calvin were, Burkes, I believe you said. Made a great impression on my wife.
2: Did I say that? Oh, I'm dreadfully sorry.
4: Not at all. One often gets carried away in a theological discussion.
2: Yes, but I should not have used language like that. Please, apologise to your wife. And if you could explain, I was a bit et up, and your hospitality was on the generous side, and I was a wee bit Brahms and Liszt.
4: Brahms and Liszt. I shall tell her.
3: Now look what you've done.
4: No, Mr. Septo, the reason for my visit is quite different. Frankly, I have come to ask a favour of you.
2: Anything, please, don't hesitate to ask.
4: As you may know, this week we are celebrating the centenary of our church.
2: Get away.
4: Yes, 100 years of bringing the good word to the people of Shepherd's Bush. Yes, a great deal has changed since then.
3: Yeah, you're getting a lot of competition from the Muslims now, aren't you? Well, it's true. They were pouring out of that converted cinema last week. Looked just like a bus garage it did.
4: I don't regard that as competition. All the great religions of the world are there for the glory of God. In my father's house there are many mansions.
3: Are there? Well, I wish he'd put a few up here. The living conditions are diabolical.
4: Yes, I am cognizant of the problem. However...
2: Yes, go on, Vicar.
4: We have decided to publish a special enlarged edition of the parish magazine.
2: What a good idea.
4: And I shall need all the contributions I can get.
3: I thought so. How much do you want?
4: No, I mean articles. Articles for inclusion. My wife thought it would be rather nice if we had articles about some of the more exotic trades and professions carried out in the parish throughout the years. And as you are one of the oldest established firms in the area, we wondered whether one of you would care to write about the history of rag and boning in Shepherd's Bush.
2: Oh, that should be delightful.
3: So would I. Too.
2: Father, I think I'd better write
3: it. I know more
2: it.
3: About it than you do.
2: No, you don't. And you can't write as well as I can either. I was always top of the class at composition, you know that. I always got 9 out of 10. I got a gold star once.
4: Oh, very good.
2: Oh, yes. I mean, words has always been my strong point. You leave it to me, Vicar.
3: I want to do it.
2: Well, you can't. You have to do something else, won't you?
3: I want to do the article.
2: Well, you're not going to do the article. I'm the artistic one in this house.
3: Cobblers, you can't even spell.
2: Who can't?
3: You can't.
2: I can spell better than you
3: can. Who can?
2: Oh, I can.
3: No, you can't.
2: Oh, yes, I can.
3: All right, then. Spell chrysanthemum.
2: Oh, what? C-H-R-I-S-T, Christ, Christ. Oh, I'm not talking about that. Is this a C-K-K-H? Well, I'm hardly likely to use a word like chrysanthemum in an article about rag and boning.
3: That's where you're wrong, because Charlie Harris's horse is called chrysanthemum.
2: I don't care. I won't mention him.
3: Well, you can't write an article about rag and boning without mentioning Charlie Harris. He'd be furious. His family's been at him longer than ours.
2: And I shall say, Charlie Harris and his horse.
3: Because you can't spell chrysanthemum.
2: I can look it up in the dictionary.
3: How can you look it up in the dictionary when you can't spell it?
2: I'll get somebody to spell it for me, then I'll look it up.
3: How do you spell Malleable?
2: I'm not interested in spelling Malleable.
3: That's Bottles Ferrari's horse.
2: I don't give a toss whose horse it is.
3: And what was the name of his horse in 1932?
2: I don't know.
3: And what was the name of Chunky Spooner's horse?
2: I don't know.
3: Well, you should do, because I got a red rosette in Hyde Park in 1911. How many horses and carts followed Arthur Philpott's coffin in 1928?
2: 23.
3: 36.
2: Oh.
3: You don't know nothing. You can't spell. You're not qualified. I've been a rag and bone man all my life.
2: Well, so have I.
3: I was a rag and bone man before you was born.
2: Well, I'll be a rag and bone man after your death.
3: How do you know?
2: Because I'm going to kill you if you don't shut up.
4: Why? Don't you both write it?
2: You keep out of it. Oh. Sorry, but I beg your pardon. I forgot you was here. No, it wouldn't work. I mean, I couldn't collaborate with him. I mean, one cannot undertake creative work with somebody who gets on your threepenny bits as much as he does.
4: Well, this needs the judgment of Solomon.
2: You're going to chop him in half?
4: Why don't you toss for it? I'll spin. You call, Mr. Steptoe.
1: Heads.
4: Tails.
1: You're great, big Nelly. You want to get back in your cot, mate.
4: Don't get upset, Mr. Steptoe. We'd still like a contribution from you.
1: Would you?
4: Of course.
1: Anything?
4: Of course, anything you like.
1: Right. You're on. I'll go and do it now.
4: Good night, Mr. Steptoe. Thank you for the drop of gold watch.
1: Any time.
4: Well,
2: Sorry. I was thinking my article out. I'll see you out, Vicar.
4: Oh, thank you.
2: Can I illustrate my article with photographs?
4: Yes, that would be delightful.
2: Oh, thank you. I'm sure you'll be pleased with it.
4: I'm sure I shall.
2: My teacher has always complimented me on my literary style. I was thinking of taking up journalism when I left school, but old misery guts wouldn't let me. He wouldn't let me do anything. Still, I suppose 12 was a trifle young.
4: Good night, Mr. Steptoe. I shall look forward to reading your article.
2: Good night, Vicar. Oh, this could be the start of a new career.

0: Oh, Gordon Bennett! What's all this rubbish?
1: That's my research. Reference books, taped interviews, photographs. I've interviewed and photographed every totter within 2 miles. I don't mess about, mate. When I do a thing, I do it properly.
0: How much have you written?
1: Mind your own business.
0: That's blank. You haven't started yet. Struggling, are you?
1: It's all up here. Don't worry. I know exactly what I'm going to write. It's just a question of getting it down. Flaubert had much the same trouble. He said every word was like tearing the flesh from his body. You go away and do yours.
0: Me? Oh, I've done it.
1: Done it?
0: Last week.
1: What have you done?
0: Mind your own business.
1: Well, it can't be much good if you do it that quickly. It's probably extremely facile. Great works always takes a long time. 100 Years of Totting by Harold K. Steptoe. Now, where the hell's the A? A? A.
0: Well, go on, then. You haven't got much time.
1: Do you mind? I'm trying to concentrate.
0: Hello. He's off. You'll be running out of paper soon.
1: Oh, please, I can't create with you in the room. Go away.
0: I said you should have let me do it.
1: 100 years of totting.
0: It'll be 110 years by the time you finish.
1: Oh, shut up. Now, then, where's me notes? Oh, yes, here we are.
0: Here. What's this?
1: That's my tape recorder. The sun was glinting off the sideboard.
2: In 1926, during the general strike...
0: Here, that's Charlie Harris.
1: Of the,
2: under my dad's leadership, we organised a relief column to feed the Jarrow marchers en route.
0: Flaming liar. Turn that off! He's a liar. It was me tried to organise that. He wouldn't give you the droppings off his nose. What else did he tell you?
1: Oh, he gave me some marvellous material, wonderful human interest, about when he got married, he didn't have an house of his own, so he sent his old dad to the pictures, and when his dad got back, all his furniture was out on the curb. The door was locked, and his dad had to go and live in the stable.
0: That's not true either. That was me and your grandfather. He's taking credit for everything. That article is going to be a tissue of lies. They're having you on.
1: All right, then. I'll interview you. Get your side of it. Here, sit down there. Say something into this microphone to get the level.
0: What'll I say?
1: Anything. What did you have for breakfast this morning?
0: Sausages.
1: Sausages? Yeah. Sausages?
0: Yeah.
1: You said there weren't any sausages.
0: There weren't any after I'd had them. There'll be six anyway.
1: Six? I could have had three of them. It's me who does the work. I'm entitled to go out in the morning with something inside of me. You greedy, hungry, gutted something.
0: Now, look, are you going to interview me or not? I can't sit here all night arguing the toss with you. My time's valuable.
1: I'm cooking a breakfast tomorrow, right? 1, 2, 3, testing. Mary had a little lamb. Its fleece was white as snow. That's all right, yes. 100 Years of Totting by Harold K. Steptoe. Interview number 26, sir. Albert Steptoe. Mr. Steptoe, what are your earliest recollections of the rag and bone business in Shepherd's Bush?
0: I'm not telling you.
1: What's the point of having an interview if you're not going to say anything?
0: I'm not writing your article for you.
1: I'm not asking you to. I just want some information. I shall then incorporate them into a piece in my own words. I want the Steptoes to be well represented, that's all. I mean, God blimey, Boswell could hardly have written his biography of Dr. Johnson if every time Boswell asked him something, Johnson said, I'm not telling you. Madam, we'll start again.
0: You just want to pick my brains?
1: I shall pick them straight out of your ears in a minute. Now then, Mr. Steptoe, in your 70 years as a rag and bone man, you must have seen many changes.
0: Yes, I have. Well, what?
1: Well, what are they?
0: Oh, well, we used to have trams on the roads in them days.
1: Yes.
0: And we haven't got them now.
1: Are you taking a mickey?
0: No.
1: Well, get on with it then. It must have been difficult to drive a horse and a cart in those days.
0: Oh, yes, it was. Dangerous as well. I remember once having a heavy load on, and I got my wheels caught into tram lines at Marble Arch, and I had to go the whole way back to Putney Depot Terminus before I could turn round.
3: Couldn't I have switched the points and sent you to Shepherd's Bush?
0: Are you calling me a liar?
3: Yes. And if you don't take it seriously, I shall switch this machine off and fetch you a knuckle sandwich right up your bracket. All right?
1: Now, tell me, Mr. Steptoe, bearing in mind that this article is for the church magazine, so that we don't want any filth, I realise that's placing an unfair handicap on you.
0: Yeah.
1: Can you think of any interesting incidents in your long career as a rag and bone man?
0: Yeah. When I was 7, me dad brought me back a home and pigeon off the round.
1: Oh, that is nice.
0: And when we was hard up, I had to go down to the market and sell it for a tanner.
1: Oh, that is very sad.
0: I sold that pigeon 523 times before we went down.
4: Oh, that is marvellous. Oh, that's the sort of stuff I want. You got any more like that? It's got bags of tape. Bags of it. Go.
0: I remember during the Depression, I was trotting down the Gold Hawk Road, and this woman comes out and calls me in. She took me upstairs into this bedroom, and there's a man propped up in the bed. She says to me, "My husband, him over there in the bed, is very ill and isn't expected to last the night. How much will you give me for his clothes?" So I look in the wardrobe, and I said, 30 bob, including the pyjamas he's wearing now. So she lifted him up, took them off. I gave her 30 bob. She opened the window, turned off the fire, pulled down the blankets, and we were straight off down to the boozer.
5: Oh, Mr. Steptoe, I hope you don't mind my ringing you. Yes, it's me, the vicar. I just finished reading your article, and it really is first class, absolutely fascinating, just what we wanted. No, I don't intend cutting it at all. I don't pretend to understand all the colloquialisms, but I'm sure the parishioners will. Yes, we're going to press today. 5,000 copies.
0: Hello, son. Oh, is that the parish magazine?
6: It is.
0: Are our bits in there?
6: They are.
0: Let's have a look. I've been trying to get one everywhere.
6: So have lots of people.
0: They've sold out, have they?
6: No.
3: They've been impounded by the police.
4: Wow!
3: After the first 500 copies was distributed, the vicarage was raided and the vicar arrested on a charge of publishing obscene literature. Calculated to corrupt public morals.
1: I take it your contribution was the crossword puzzle?
0: That's right. There was nothing wrong with it.
1: No. Not until they filled it in.
4: Right the way through from 1 across to 38 down. The checkered square of concentrated filth, obscenity and hardcore pornography.
0: Oh, it's not that bad. No worse than me Scrabble games.
1: Not that bad. There's three old ladies been treated for shock down the Derby and Joan Club.
0: Well, if they didn't know the words, they couldn't have filled them in, could they?
3: No, but I know somebody will be filled in.
0: I don't know what you're going on about. The vicar didn't say anything.
1: Of course he didn't. Poor old devil. He didn't understand the clues, let alone the answers.
3: Thank you very much again. That's 3 weeks hard graft on my part at this moment, coming out in smoke from an incinerator down the local nick.
0: Well, you got your copy of the article. What's the matter with you?
3: Yes, I have. And may I add that this, along with the other few copies that eluded the police dragnet, are now changing hands at twice the price of the school kids' edition of Oz. Here you are.
1: I'm going up to my room. I have just 3 things to say to you.
0: What's that?
1: 6 across, 13 across, and 28 down.

You've been listening to Wilfred Bramble and Harry H. Corbett as Steptoe and Son, with Anthony Sharp as the vicar. 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

0: A safe and merry Christmas, darlings, to all our armed forces, wherever you may be, and to you here at home. I hope all your stockings are hung and that you find in them all the things you've wished for. I know what I'm going to find in mine, a run. I always do on this show. But when I heard that one of our guests today was to be Margaret O'Brien, I decided to make it my business to see that this child has a Merry Christmas away from her home. After all, it's only a few years since I was a child. Those darling writers. They'll stop at nothing for a Christmas present. And that's exactly what they're getting. But to make sure little Margaret has a wonderful Christmas, I invited three of the theater's greatest clowns, Jimmy Durante, Bert Lahr, and Ed Wynn.
1: Hello.
2: Hello, Your Honor.
0: Hello, Ed. Jimmy, Bert. Hello, Bert. Ed, Jimmy. Hello, Jimmy. Bert, Ed. Well, now that I've given you all equal billing, we can get down to our problem. We've got to arrange a wonderful Christmas party for this little girl. Anybody have an idea of what to give her?
3: I got an idea to something that's very popular this time of the year.
0: Oh, really, darling? What is it, Bert?
3: How about giving her a Christmas present?
0: Now, isn't that brilliant?
3: Came to me in a flash.
0: Anybody else have any flashes? How about you, Jimmy?
4: I know what we could get her. I once got something nice for Christmas, a bed jacket.
0: You a bed jacket?
4: What's the matter with that? My bed always wears a jacket. We dress to sleep.
0: Well, for all the help you are, you could have stood in bed. Well, how about you, Edwin? Have you got an idea that's more stable than a bed jacket?
5: Oh, yes. I have a wonderful idea, Tallulah. How old is this girl?
0: Margaret O'Brien? Oh, well, she must be about, 7 years old, I guess. I've never met the child, you see, but I've seen her on the screen in Journey for Margaret, Our Vines Have Tender Grapes. Well, she's about 7 or 8, I'd say.
5: Oh, well, I've got a gigantic idea. Besides that, it's big. I tell you something, I'm surprised that Jimmy and Bert didn't think of it. Why don't we get her a horse?
0: A horse?
5: Yes, a horse. Why are you so surprised? Let me explain it to you. You give Margaret a horse. Margaret takes it home, and the landlord tells her she cannot have a horse in the apartment. This, of course, surprises her because the landlord has no objection to mice. You see what I mean? But the landlord is adamant. James J. Adamant. But anyhow, Margaret and her parents, they move out and they get a house in the country where the horse has plenty of room to roam. The house is in Milan, which is 25 miles to Rome. And the little girl has to ride the horse 25 miles to school every day. And one day the horse runs away and a little boy saves her life. He is the son of the wealthiest man in town. His father is a big tar manufacturer. He made his money in the black market, you know. Some of the jokes later on are even worse than that. Anyhow, she and the boy grow up to be childhood sweethearts, you know. And one day the boy brings her a bottle of perfume and proposes to her. She takes the perfume, but she turns it down because she is in love with a fellow who runs the poultry market. You see, she prefers feathers to tar. Isn't that awful? Anyhow, she thinks, you know, that her parents will be tickled with a poultry man, but they don't like him. He is taboo. So is the perfume. But anyhow, she marries him, and in a year he loses all his money and he leaves her. And all she has left is the bottle of perfume. Well, everybody knows little girls like perfume, so let's get Margaret a horse.
0: Well, I asked for a stable idea.
4: Hey, that's reaching pretty far back for a bottle of perfume.
3: Yeah, I don't want to offend anybody, but wouldn't it be easier to overlook the horse and
5: just
3: buy the kid the perfume?
5: How can you overlook a horse?
0: Gentlemen, no. The horse is scratched. This child is away from home. It's Christmas Eve. Now, you know how children feel about Christmas. Surely you men, somewhere in your respective sordid existences, have met some little girl you made happy at Christmas time. Well, that's what I want here, and I'd appreciate your cooperation. Now, are there any questions?
4: I have a sister in St. Louis who has a little girl.
0: Jimmy, darling, that is not the question.
4: Oh. Do I have a sister in St. Louis who has a little girl? That's the question.
0: Darling, what about your sister's child in St. Louis?
4: Well, I was going to say my sister always throws a Christmas party for her little girl. Why don't we do that?
3: You mean you want us to throw a party for your sister's kid in St. Louis?
0: No, he means a party for Margaret, and I think it's a very good idea. Now, the first thing we'll have to do is to get some refreshments. What do you get for a child party? I've heard of something that children adore. I think they could call it milk.
4: Okay. I'm the milkman around here. From the picture of the same name I just made for Universal, now playing your neighborhood movie houses, smoking in the loges. So I'll get the milk. Tell me, Chalou, how much milk shall I get?
0: How much milk shall you get? How should I know how much to get? There's only one child. Get a fifth.
4: A fifth? That ain't enough milk. I take four fingers myself.
0: Well, Bert, what do you think? How much milk will we need?
3: Well, personally, I won't take any. I'm driving. Besides, I don't know much about this kid stuff. You see, I didn't have such a happy childhood.
0: Oh.
3: In fact, a very tragic thing happened to me when I was a child.
0: You lived?
3: Yeah, how'd you know?
0: Oh, just a wild guess. What else happened?
3: Well, at Christmas, I never hung my stockings up. You see, I only had one pair. Instead of hanging over the fireplace, they just stood there. And I never got any toys. You see, we was very poor. My mother used to take me window shopping. I wound up with more windows than any kid in the neighborhood.
0: Your mother had a budget account, I imagine.
3: Yeah, and she imagined it, too. She'd take anything in any store if she could budget. We were so poor that it was 15 years after they was married that my father gave my mother an engagement ring. Oh, it was beautiful. A 10-carat diamond ring.
0: 10 carats?
3: And what a beautiful sentimental inscription inside the ring. It said, "In case of fire, break glass." My mother thought it was too expensive, and she put it back in the box and took it back to the store, but they wouldn't take it back because it wasn't in the same condition my father had bought it.
0: Your mother had eaten the Cracker Jacks it came in.
3: Yeah, and the way mother always used to pick on me. She used to say to me, "Bert, why don't you be like Johnny?" She used to say, "Bert, go out and play with Johnny. I want you to grow up like Johnny." It was Johnny this, Johnny that. I stayed in the house all the time. I got an interior complex. I used to sit around the house all day and cry. Oh, I was housebroken. All I heard was Johnny, Johnny. Last year, when I went back to my hometown, I thought I'd find out what happened to Johnny. So I asked his mother. I said, "Whatever became of Johnny, Mrs. Dillinger?"
0: He probably turned out to be a case of arrested development.
3: Yeah. Many times.
0: But if I don't have something ready for Margaret when she gets here, really, darling, I won't have the courage to face her.
3: Reminds me when I was the Cowardly Lion in The Wizard of Oz. I sang a song about courage. It was called, "If I Was the King of the Forest." Would you like to hear it?
0: What can I do? I'm trapped. Meredith Wilson, please, some music for Mr. Lahr, who will recreate his famous Cowardly Lion from The Wizard of Oz.
3: If I was king of the forest, not a queen, not a duke, not a prince, my regal robes of the forest would be satin, not cotton, not chintz. I command each thing, be it fish or fowl, with a woof, woof, and a royal growl. As I click my heel, all the trees would kneel, and the mountains bow, and the bulls kowtow, and the shadows would take a will.
1: If I were the king.
2: Your Majesty, if you were king, you'd not be afraid of anything.
1: Not nobody. Not no how.
2: Not even a rhinoceros?
1: Imposterous.
2: Well, how about a hippopotamus?
1: I'd trash him from top to bottom.
2: Supposing you met an elephant.
1: I'd wrap it up in cellophane.
2: What if it were a brontosaurus?
1: I'd show him who was king of the forest.
2: How?
1: Courage. What makes a king out of a slave? Courage. What makes the flag on the mast to wave? Courage. What makes the elephant charge his dusk in the misty mist or the dusky dusk? What makes the muskrat guard his musk? Courage. What makes the Sphinx the seventh wonder? Courage. What makes the dawn come up like thunder? Courage. What makes the Hottentot so hot? Who put the ape in apricot? What have they got that I ain't got?
6: Courage!

0: Bert, darling, that was law at his best, but it doesn't help solve our problem about Margaret O'Brien's Christmas party. Now, it can't be too difficult, darlings. It's just that I haven't met any children. Socially, that is.
1: I thought you told me you had a big carriage trade at your theater, Chaloo.
0: Yeah, very funny, darling. But you men should be able to come up with some idea. Well, among the three of you, there should be at least 200 years of know-how.
2: Well, why don't you join us and make it 250?
0: Dear boy.
1: Say, I just thought of something. How about getting her a three?
0: A tree? Darling, it's Margaret O'Brien, not Tarzan.
1: I mean a Christmas tree with toys hanging on it.
0: Toys on a tree? Oh, that's a lovely idea, Jimmy. What sort of toys shall we get?
1: Well, you're a girl.
0: Oh, thank you, Jimmy, darling.
1: What would you like to see hanging on your tree?
0: Jimmy, this is Christmas Eve, and I will not mention her name on this program. I mean, I'd like to hang things on the tree that are lit up.
1: I thought we were having milk.
0: Now, Jimmy, you know what I mean. I'm talking about toys that a little child could like, you know, simple things to play with, like a ball and jacks.
1: You think this kid balls the jack?
0: Oh, come on, Jimmy, help me out.
1: When I was a kid, I had a mechanical mind. Needs a little oiling right now. My father wanted me to be a mechanical engineer, so he bought me an Erector set. And I would have been the greatest mechanical engineer of all time, except for one thing.
0: What was that?
1: I couldn't open the box.
0: Now, wait a minute, Jimmy. Girls today are athletically inclined. How about getting her a racket?
1: You mean like bootlegging?
0: No, dear, I mean like tennis.
1: Oh, my father wanted me to be a tennis player once, but I couldn't make the grade.
0: Why not?
1: No guts. Courage. Courage. Courage. I didn't like it. I cried every time he made me play. Then he tried to make me play ping-pong.
0: Now you mean ping-pong.
1: Pang! My heart wasn't in it. Oh, courage.
0: No, Jimmy, I don't think she's old enough for ping-pong.
1: Well, the kids today ain't satisfied with the toys the kids used to play with when I was a boy.
0: Well, darling, there aren't as many Indians around today.
1: I'll accept that. With reservations. The toys they give kids today. Why, last year I had to give my nephew a chemistry set. He said he wanted me to be a scientist. Another Prince Albert Einstein.
0: Well, did he like the chemistry set, Jimmy?
1: I don't know. He moved away, house and all.
0: Well, a lot of scientists are up in the air these days.
1: Oh, not...
0: Christmas has become quite a problem, hasn't it, Jimmy?
1: Not for me. I think it's a shame Christmas comes but once a year. Folks, I got a little wish. Now, folks, I got a little wish. If it only could come true. It's about a holiday that's meant for me and you.

once a year. You know, I'll never forget one Christmas Eve when I was a kid. I hung up my stocking, went to bed, and when I came down the next morning, what do you think I found in my stocking? My father's foot. Yeah, my father really stuck by me all through childhood. One time in school, the teacher asked me who signed the Declaration of Independence. I said I didn't. I said I didn't know, teacher. I didn't. Just for that, she made me bring my father to school. He walked in and said, "Teacher, my boy Jimmy is a good boy, and he's an honest boy. And if my boy says he didn't do it, he didn't do it." What a man. My father went to school more when I went to school than when he went to school. But I'll never forget the big turkeys we used to have for Christmas dinner. I always got the dark meat. This year I'm dreaming of a white Christmas. Now, isn't it a shame that Christmas comes but once a year? Wouldn't it be nice if it came around twice, spreading joy and good cheer? Now, just when everyone forgets goodwill to men, that's the time for jingle bells to chime again. Now, isn't it a shame?

0: Jimmy, darling, you, as usual, are divine.
1: Oh, Tallulah, I just thought of a wonderful idea for this little girl, Margaret.
0: We are not buying a horse. Oh. Now put that in your pipe and smoke it.
1: Oh, that's ridiculous. I don't smoke horses. Smoking horses. I have a smoking jacket somebody gave me. I've been smoking that for 3 years. I'm saving the buttons for last, you know. But what I started to tell you, Tallulah, this is marvelous. How about inviting Santa Claus to the party to give her some presents?
0: Inviting Santa Claus? Now, really, Ed, darling, you and I are adults. We don't believe in Santa Claus.
1: Oh, don't say that. That's not true. I believe in him. And I've got proof.
0: You've got proof there's a real Santa Claus.
1: Yeah?
0: You, a mature, intelligent, sophisticated man, standing there in your beanie hat with a propeller on top, telling me you have proof there is a Santa Claus.
1: Proof? I have even more than proof. I even think so.
0: Oh, you think so?
1: She lists.
0: Only when I talk. But anyway, tell me about this proof you have there's a Santa Claus.
1: Oh, I have proof. I'll tell you the whole story. I was in a show about 20 years ago, you see, and there was a fellow in the show with me, and his name was Houdini. No, it wasn't. His name escapes me. Well, anyway, he always made it a practice that no matter where he was, now, this is so beautiful, no matter where the show was on the road, he would go home on Christmas Eve, and he would always manage to grab a plane to get home and dress up like Santa Claus and leave some presents for his little girl.
0: Well, of course, he just dressed up like Santa Claus.
1: Yeah, well, wait, you hear the whole story. And the day after Christmas, this friend of mine in the show would always get a letter from his little girl. And the little girl would say, "Dear Daddy, Santa Claus came last night, and I was standing on the stairs, and he didn't see me, but I saw him. And he left me a lot of presents, and then he kissed Mama and went away." isn't that beautiful? Doesn't that ring your heart, that story?
0: Very beautiful, and it rings my heart, but what's the point?
1: Oh, the point? Well, I'll make it blunt, then. One year, the same company, we were playing out in Colorado someplace, and the same man was with the company, and there was a great big blizzard, you know, and all the planes were grounded, and the little girl's daddy, the father there, I call him Daddy, I mean Daddy, he couldn't get home for Christmas. Well, the poor man was heartbroken. Well, on Christmas Day, there was another letter from the little girl, just like he used to get every year. And the letter said, "Dear Daddy, Santa Claus was here last night and left me toys. And then he gave Mama a lot of kisses and went away. And that's how I came to believe that there is a real Santa Claus."
0: Well, Ed, you go on believing exactly what you want, but I still don't know what to get Margaret for a present.
1: Well, now, let me see. I have a son, Keenan, his name. His last name is Wynn, Keenan Wynn. We have the same last name. That's a coincidence. Of all the people in the world I picked out to be my son, I picked one with the same name, Wynn. Well, anyhow, I've been trying to think. What would Keenan want for Christmas? And you know what I think he'd want? Fran Warren.
0: Fran Warren? Why, she's right here.
2: Hello, Tallulah.
0: Hello, Fran, darling. And you're going to sing Look to the Rainbow, aren't you?
2: That's right.
0: Go ahead, sweet.

0: Fran, that was a lovely Christmas present. Look, darling, I want to ask you something.
1: Is it about Margaret O'Brien's Christmas party?
0: Well, the child has to have a Christmas celebration of some kind tonight, and I can't take her where I'm going.
1: Well, it sounds like you're going to a party. Why can't you take little Margaret?
0: Well, because it probably won't be over until 12 o'clock.
1: Well, that's not so late.
0: Thursday noon.
1: That sounds like quite a party.
0: It always is when I'm there, pet.
1: Yes, I hear you do. Well, personally, I'm just having a little party at home. We have a very small Christmas tree, but one thing I know is going to be on it. A new mink coat.
0: A mink coat? Darling, what kind of a Christmas tree have you got?
1: Oh, the usual kind. A fir tree.
0: This is sweet. The first week on this show and already she's telling jokes.
1: Oh, has anybody thought of getting Margaret a doll?
0: A doll, of course. Now, why didn't I think of that? Why couldn't any of you three gentlemen have thought of a doll?
2: I was thinking of a doll. I'm always thinking of a doll. La, la.
1: And while you're getting her a doll, why don't you get her one that talks? One that says Mama, Papa. And they're even making dolls now that say yes and no.
2: Dolls that say no, I can get plenty of. Now, look, let me present the doll to Margaret. I'll be Santa Claus's helper with the red nose and the jolly laugh and the red nose with the red suit, and I'll come flying over the rooftops, down the chimney, and give it a doll.
0: Flying over the rooftops? I suppose you'll be using 8 reindeers.
2: No. I can do all my flying on 8 old fashions.
0: That explains the red nose. But Santa Claus might not be a bad idea at that. I suppose Margaret believes there is one, you think, huh?
2: Doesn't everybody?
0: Oh, now, honestly, Bert, you and Ed acting like a couple of children, Santa Claus, indeed.
2: Tallulah, believe me, there is a Santa Claus. I know. Because a few years ago, I was playing one of Santa's helpers to a cute little girl. Oh, she was a sweet little thing. I walked into the apartment Christmas Eve, all dressed up in my Santa Claus outfit, and started to give her some presents. But she wouldn't take them. She said if I was a real Santa Claus, I'd go up on the roof and come down the chimney. So I did.

0: still didn't believe me.
1: No faith?
0: No chimney.
1: And you still believe in Santa Claus?
0: I certainly do, because while I was up on the roof looking for the chimney, that cute little girl's husband come home. Now, if there had been a chimney for me to come down, a husband would have knocked my block off. So don't tell me there ain't no Santa Claus.
2: Now, wait a minute, Bert. Who told you there ain't no Santa Claus?
0: Tallulah, I've been trying to show her there is one.
3: I tried to prove it to her, too. She doesn't believe that there is a Santa Claus, Jimmy.
2: Tallulah, you're unbelievable.
1: I do not care to speak about it.
2: Now you're unspeakable.
1: But, Jimmy, believe me, it's a Santa Claus, not you.
2: Especially me. Look at me. Tallulah?
1: Must I?
2: Move back about four rows so you can see both sides of his face. Now let me ask you a hypocritical question. Am I handsome? Am I young? Have I got curly locks? Am I well-educated? Do my clothes fit?
1: Well, for me, there's only one Santa Claus, NBC, Nicholas B. Claus. And this, darlings, is NBC, the National Broadcasting Company.

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The big stars in this program are Jimmy Durante, Bert Lahr, Robert Merrill, Margaret O'Brien, Edith Piaf, Fran Warren, Ed Wynn, Meredith Wilson, and his Big Show orchestra and chorus, and every week, your hostess, the glamorous, unpredictable Tallulah Bankhead.

0: This week, darlings, the big show is the Christmas show, broadcast with the cooperation of the Associated Services for the Armed Forces and dedicated to all our men and women in service who are far from home on this Christmas Eve. A great soldier who has spent a lifetime of Christmases away from home in the service of his country stands by now for a word of cheer to our men and women throughout the world. From Camp Breckinridge, Kentucky, General Jonathan M. Wainwright, United States Army.
1: I'm happy to join with all your folks at home in bringing a Christmas greeting to you, my comrades of the armed forces, wherever you may be. We have shared the joy of other Christmas days together, and we look forward as a united people to that time when peace on earth and goodwill to men will again prevail. May God be with you.
0: Yes, darlings, it is with a mixture of pride and humility that we accept the responsibility of sending to our boys and girls away from their loved ones on Christmas Eve this Christmas package of entertainment, wrapped with loving care and sealed with a Christmas kiss. And also, far from home this Christmas Eve, is one of our guest stars, little Margaret O'Brien. And to make her Christmas a merry one, we arranged to have our three comedy stars, Jimmy Durante, Bert Lahr, and Ed Wynn, play Santa Claus for her. Now, do you understand our complex little plot, darlings? But while they're getting ready, I'm left here at this rather advanced stage in my career, babysitting. Oh, by the way, darlings, I'm available for the same job to anyone listening. And at the same price, I may add. I only hope this precocious little movie star doesn't turn out to be the obnoxious brat that most of them are.
2: Good evening, Miss Bankhead.
0: Ah, Margaret O'Brien. Oh, Margaret, look at you. I had an idea. You were only 7.
2: Oh, no, I'm quite old now. I'm 13, you know.
0: 13 old. Sorry. What am I laughing about? Now, Margaret, I've arranged a wonderful Christmas Eve party for you. I'm going out later to a party myself, but before that, I want to make sure that you have lots of fun. Now, what would you like to do until the others get here, huh?
2: Oh, I'd just like to sit around and be gay and jolly and have some laughs.
0: Oh, well, good. Do you want me to tell you some funny stories?
2: Oh, no. Just sing, Give My Regards to Broadway.
0: This child is older than 13.
2: Miss Bankhead, you don't seem to understand very much about 13-year-old children.
0: Darling, when I was born, I was 13 years old.
2: How old are you now, Miss Bankhead?
0: Well, I wonder if this is safe. How old do you think I am?
2: Well,
0: Of course you must allow for the lighting here, Margaret.
2: Well, I think...
0: And I've had a tiring rehearsal all day.
2: Well,
0: And I'm still in shock over Happy Chandler's being fired.
2: Well,
0: just don't stand there staring at me with those beautiful big bright eyes and that gorgeous complexion and that silken hair. Say it. How old do you think I am?
2: Well, I think you're quite old.
0: Margaret.
2: You must be at least 25. Miss Bankhead, why are you crying?
0: Oh, nothing, darling. I'm just so happy. Obviously, child, you know nothing about a woman's age.
2: Obviously, Miss Bankhead, I wanted to be invited back on this show.
0: I keep running second to this child all the time. Well, Margaret, I'm neglecting my duty as babysitter. Come over here, child. Can you walk by yourself?
2: Of course. Can you, Miss Bankhead?
0: Isn't she sweet? I don't know how I'll be later tonight after the party. But, well, now what? Oh, maybe I ought to tell a little story, huh? Would you like a story, Margaret? Of course you would. All little girls like stories. Now, get comfy now. That's it. Now, let me see. Now, how do I do this? Oh, I know. Once upon a time, there were three actresses. Judith Anderson, Katharine Hepburn, and Gertrude Lawrence. One dark night, they were walking home, and they cut through a dark alley. Schubert Alley. There they saw a big bad wolf. He was a producer. And he said, I'm doing a new show. Which one of you actresses would like to come up and audition for the leading part? And Judith Anderson said, I will. And Katharine Hepburn said, I will, Rally, I will. I mean, Rally. And Gertrude Lawrence said, I jolly well will. So they all three went up and auditioned. And after he'd heard them read the part many, many times and thought about it for several weeks, he hired Gertrude Lawrence for the part. She was his wife. That same day, he saw a little girl waiting outside his office, and he said, you are just perfect to be Gertrude Lawrence's understudy. If anything happens to Gertrude Lawrence, you will play the part. Well, the little girl was overjoyed. And one day, just before the play opened, a terrible thing happened. The understudy broke an arm. It was Gertrude Lawrence's. And the understudy went on and played the part. And she became a big hit overnight and went on from there to become one of the greatest actresses in America. And do you know who that little girl was, Margaret?
2: Oh, sure. Betty Davis.
0: No!

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1: Meredith, you haven't done anything to get this party rolling. Come here, Meredith. I want you to meet Margaret O'Brien. This is Meredith Wilson, darling.
2: How do you do, Mr. Wilson?
3: Margaret O'Brien? Are you the little girl that I used to see in the movies all the time?
2: That's right.
3: Incredible. My, how you have grown up. It sure makes a person feel old. Hey, is there an echo in here?
2: No, Mr. Wilson. I knew you were going to say that. That's what people keep saying to me all the time. That's the penalty I have to pay for growing up. No one can stay the same age all the time.
1: Can't they now? Well, Meredith, what kind of entertainment could you give Margaret for this Christmas party? We're having in her honor, you know.
3: Well, sir, Miss Bankhead, I'll tell you what we used to do back home. I wanted to say, I'll tell you what we used to do back home in Mason City, Iowa.
1: Oh, no, not on Christmas Eve, Meredith.
3: I'll be glad to. We used to put on plays. Oh, I'll never forget that last play I acted in.
1: Yeah, I have a picture of you acting in a play.
3: Do you have that picture? I've been looking high and low for it.
1: Meredith, please, could we for 1 week dispense with that nostalgic drivel about your adolescence?
3: But this is very interesting drivel. You see, this play was about this doctor who was in love with this woman, and she was married. And her husband got sick, and the doctor had to operate on him. And the big scene was where the doctor had to make up his mind whether to save the husband and lose the woman he loves, or operate without washing his hands and get the woman he loves. Now, before he can make up his mind, the butler comes in and says, "Your car is waiting to take you to the hospital." Boy, I want to tell you, that was really dramatical, how he walked off the stage. Right through the fireplace.
1: The fireplace?
3: The door was stuck.
1: And you walked through the fireplace?
3: Oh, not me. I was the butler. What a hit I was. Dressed in my T-shirt and shorts.
1: You played a butler dressed in T-shirt and shorts?
3: Well, it was a combination play and basketball game. I played center.
1: And now you're playing the center theater. Meredith, darling, could you possibly play some Christmas music for our little mom?
3: I'd be glad to. We have a number prepared here called Jingling.
1: Okay, Meredith Wilson and his orchestra and chorus in the gayest of the new Christmas songs, complete with snowflakes, sleigh bells, and yule logs, Jingling.

0: Meredith Wilson, every week I'm amazed how a man who can make such beautiful music can tell such odoriferous stories.
1: Well, sir, I was thinking the same thing. How a woman can speak so beautifully and then sing Give My Regards to Broadway.
2: Ho, ho, ho, ho. Merry Christmas, everybody. Merry Christmas.
3: Oh, look, here comes Santa Claus. Hello, Santa Claus.
2: Hello, little girl. Ho, ho, ho. Merry Christmas.
0: Well, what do you know? The child believes in him.
3: Oh, I was hoping you'd come, Santa Claus. Oh, I'm so glad to see you, Santa Claus. Oh, and by the way, how is Mrs. Lahr?
0: Indeed. I told you you couldn't fool a sophisticated child with that Santa Claus routine.
3: Oh, I know he's not the real Santa Claus, Miss Bankhead. He's one of Santa Claus's helpers. The real Santa Claus will be along later.
0: You'll have it your own way, darling. But this is Margaret O'Brien.
2: Margaret O'Brien? Is this the little girl I used to see in the movies? Incredible.
1: That's exactly what I said, Bert.
3: Here we go again.
4: My, how you have grown up makes a person feel old.
0: All right, we can do very well without that Christmas trio. Did you bring Margaret a present?
2: I certainly did. I brought a Metropolitan Opera star. Come out here.
0: Why, it's Robert Merrill. Well, Bob, this is a Christmas present. How are you, Bob, darling? How are you, Bob? Bob, I'm speaking to you. How are you, Bob?
5: Oh, I'm sorry. I'm a Christmas present, and I can't open my mouth till Christmas.
0: You're a present for Margaret. Oh, yes, I want you to meet her. Bob, this is Margaret O'Brien.
3: How do you do?
5: Margaret O'Brien? You're the Margaret O'Brien I saw in the movies as a little girl?
3: That's right. But I didn't know you were ever a little girl.
5: No, I mean when you were a little girl. So you're that little girl. Incredible.
3: Well, here it comes.
4: My, how you have grown up makes a person feel old.
0: Well, before we get too old, how about singing for Margaret, Bob?
5: I'd be glad to.
0: Ladies and gentlemen, Robert Merrill sings one of the great Christmas songs of all time, Cantique de Noël.

0: RCA Victor has long been pioneering the boundless new world of electronics and bearing the fruits of that pioneering into homes across the earth through fine radio, recorded music, and television. It is heartwarming to think of how much these instruments add at all times to the happiness of nations and people, carrying the message and music of Christmas around the world. But it is heart-lifting to think of how much they still can add to the peace of nations. On this Christmas Eve night, RCA Victor humbly pledges itself once again to the advancement of radio, recorded music, and television as international mediums. As science continues its conquest of the physical world, we shall look across the hemispheres from nation to nation as we are now accustomed to hear by radio. May this added sense of neighborliness help us better to understand each other.
1: Ho, ho, ho. Merry Christmas, everybody. And to you, too, Chaloo.
2: Well, if it isn't one of Santa Claus's reindeer.
1: You mean rain, darling, don't you? I'm one of Santa Claus's helpers.
2: Oh, you and your Santa Claus.
1: What's the matter? Why, don't you like Santa Claus? This woman is suffering from claustrophobia.
2: Jimmy, I want you to meet little Margaret O'Brien.
3: Hello, Mr. Durante.
1: Well, Margaret O'Brien. Oh, no. This ain't the Margaret O'Brien I used to see. The Margaret O'Brien I used to know was a tiny little child. I can't believe this is the same girl. Incredible.
3: Shall we go another round?
4: My, how you have grown up. Makes a person feel old.
2: Well, Jimmy, how about a Christmas present for Margaret?
1: I brung one.
2: Whom did you brung?
1: Whom? Only that great French chartreuse, the one and only Edith Piaf.
2: Edith Piaf. Edith, darling, this is divine. Having you on our show, one of the greatest singers that France has ever sent us.
5: Oh, merci.
2: I would adore having you sing for me right now.
5: Oh, merci.
2: And when you've finished, if you like, I will sing for you.
5: Oh, have mercy.
3: Miss Bankhead, I've heard so much about Miss Piaf. May I meet her?
2: Why, of course, child. Miss Piaf, this is Margaret O'Brien.
3: Miss Piaf, this is really a pleasure.
5: This is Margaret O'Brien? Incredible.
2: No, no, not that again. No, no.
3: One, two, three, go.
4: My, how you have grown up. Makes a person feel old.
2: I wonder if that'll ever replace Fred Waring. Edith, darling, would you sing one of my favorite numbers, Autumn Leaves?
5: Oh, I will be glad to.
2: Merci.

0: Oh, a Merry Christmas, everybody. And a Merry Christmas to you, Margaret O'Brien. How about giving me, one of Santa Claus's helpers, a nice big kiss?
1: Take your hands off me.
2: That's Edith Piaf. This is Margaret O'Brien.
3: Hello, Mr. Wynn.
0: You're Margaret O'Brien? Well, you're not the Margaret O'Brien.
2: Ed, we are not going through that bit again.
0: Oh.
2: We know the child has grown up. None of us is getting any younger. We've all grown up. You've grown up and I've grown up.
4: My, how you have grown up makes a person feel mighty old.
2: Darling, sweet. Now, Ed, what present did you bring Margaret?
0: Oh, the best of all, really, Tallulah. I brought her a wonderful present. It's an opera.
2: Oh.
0: What a wonderful story. It's the story of a...
2: Now, just a minute now, Ed, before you tell your story. Ed Herlihy has a story to tell, Ed.
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5: This is the Big Show. And Tallulah Bankhead is giving a Christmas party for little Margaret O'Brien.
2: Well, Margaret, my pet, are you having fun at your party, enjoying yourself?
3: Oh, it's wonderful, Miss Bankhead. I bet there isn't another 14-year-old girl in the world as happy as I am.
2: 14? I thought you said you were 13.
3: It's such a long show.
2: Well, Ed, how about that opera? Are you ready to tell the story?
0: Oh, yes, I'm ready. I'm more than ready. Have you got anybody to sing the opera so that I can explain the story?
2: We most certainly have somebody. Yes. Robert Merrill will sing it.
0: Oh,
2: won't you, Bob, darling?
6: Sure. I'll sing Largo al Facciotum from the Barber of Seville.
0: Oh, that's a lovely opera. But I'm going to tell the story of Carmen tonight.
6: I'm sorry, I'm singing Figaro.
0: Well, I'm sorry you're singing Figaro, too. Because I'm going to explain the opera Carmen. And if you're going to sing that long-haired stuff from the Barber of Seville, it just won't fit, that's all. I'm an expert on Carmen, you know, an authority. I know things about Carmen that Carmen herself don't even suspect.
2: But, Ed, you explained Carmen the last time you were on the show.
0: Oh, well, that was only the two acts of the opera, Tallulah. But tonight, for the first time in the history of the world, I'm going to tell what happened to Carmen during intermission.
6: I'm going to sing Figaro. If I don't sing Figaro, I won't do anything. And you want to hear me sing, don't you?
0: No, not necessarily.
6: I'm singing Figaro, and you explain the story of Figaro.
0: Oh, all right. Just to stop the argument, I'll explain Figaro. But you're going to find out it's going to sound just like Carmen.

0: pardon me just a minute. So you're singing in Italian, and they don't know what you're singing about. I'll explain the opera up till now. As the curtain rises, there is a terrific storm raging off the coast of Australia. But that makes no difference to the opera because the opera takes place in Spain. Now, actually, this version of Carmen, which I am describing, has a title which is all its own. The name of it is He Missed His Wife's Cooking. Every chance he got. Now, I'll explain what he's been singing. We first see Carmen seated in her living room. She has just come up from the wine cellar of her home where she stumbled over something 65 years old. It was her father. Now, as Carmen is in the sitting room, you can see that she has a figure that is out of this world, you know. And if she just put on a girdle, she could probably get it back in again. But as a matter of fact, Carmen has only two teeth. This is very interesting. Carmen has two teeth, one in her upper jaw and one in her lower jaw. And one day, the tooth in the upper jaw says to the other tooth, let's get together for lunch sometime. At this point, Carmen's father rushes in. This is an interesting thing. He says, Carmen, I am going to get married again. I hope you do not mind. I'm going to marry a girl 18 years old. Carmen says, Father, you can't do that. You are 65 years of age. If you marry a girl 18 years of age, 10 years from now, you'll be 75, and she'll be only 28. Have you thought of that? The old man says, yes, I thought of that, but why should that stop me? He says, when that time comes, I'll go out and find myself another 18-year-old girl. All right, if you'll continue now with the opera. I'll explain that. It's unfortunate that it's always on a high note, but I... Anyhow, in the opera, we now find that Don Jose has come to see Carmen. Don Jose's a lovely fella. He comes from a fastidious family. His father is fast and his mother is hideous. Anyhow, Don Jose is wearing a suit out of awning material. There is a freeze on goods, you know. Now, he has this suit made of awning material, the same material that people used to make awnings with. The suit is all right. The only trouble is that when the sun goes down, the pants roll up. Now, Don Jose said to Carmen, he said, sweetheart, now that we are engaged to be married, let us elope tonight. I'll bring a net, and you can jump to it from your window. And Carmen says, but I live on the 10th floor. Suppose I miss the net. Don Jose says that in that case, our engagement is off. Now, Carmen says, Don Jose, first you must ask my father for my hand. And Don Jose says, well, I did ask him. I asked him, and when I told him that I wanted to marry you, he asked me if I had enough money to support you. And when I said yes, he tried to interest me in another proposition. Would you sing that part of the opera, please?
1: Oh, che bel piacere, che bel piacere.
0: The audience can't carry all those words, you see. Now, this is where the plot thickens, folks. It doesn't exactly thicken, it just gets a little lumpy. I'll tell you why. A new character enters the opera. His name is Escamillo. And now Escamillo proposes to Carmen, and she accepts him. She doesn't want to marry the man for his money, but she can't think of any other way to get it, you know. And now comes one of the most romantic scenes ever to be witnessed on any stage. Escamillo kisses Carmen on her left cheek, then he kisses her on the right cheek, and then he kisses her on the forehead. Carmen says, keep scouting around, you're bound to find her. Wait a minute, there's some that are horrible. And now the scene changes. It is Christmas Eve, and Carmen cooks Escamillo a turkey dinner. She says, think of it, dear. When Noah was on the ark, there were only two turkeys in the whole world. Escamillo starts eating his turkey, and he says, I wonder what happened to the other one. Then Escamillo asks for some marmalade. And when Carmen tells him that they don't have any, Escamillo gets angry and he screams, what kind of a house is this? And Carmen says, stucco.

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Now, you know, ladies and gentlemen, that was the finale of the opera, which I would like to explain. At this point in the opera, we see Carmen's brother. His name is Ralph. He is running to the house. Ralph, as it happens in the play, is really a lion tamer in the circus. And every day he puts his head right in the lion's mouth. But today, just as he was going to put his head in the mouth, he yawned. And the lion looked at him. And the lion said, "Just a minute, who does what to who?" I thought that was good. Anyhow, Ralph knocks on the door of Carmen's house. And Carmen yells, "Who is it?" He says, "It's Ralph." She says, "Who?" He says, Ralph. She says, "I can't hear a thing. There's a dog barking outside." Then comes the famous wedding scene, ladies and gentlemen. Here my mood changes. This is wonderful. I'd like to explain this. Carmen's mother and father are the first to arrive at the wedding. They are wearing bearskin coats. The wife's coat is black bear and the husband's coat is threadbare, you see. The wedding ceremony starts and the judge says to Escamillo, "To marry this woman you..." "Well, that'll cost you $2. Escamillo looks at Carmen. He says to the judge, "What have you got for about 3.5? The judge proceeds with the ceremony and he finally says, "If anyone objects to this marriage, let him speak now." And a voice shells out, "I object." The judge says, "You shut up. You're the groom." He says. So Carmen and Escamillo are married and they go to the country and Escamillo becomes a gentleman farmer. You can tell he's a gentleman farmer because he tips his hat every time he passes a tomato. But anyhow, it is very, very early morning and daylight savings time has come in and he is up so early he starts milking a cow on his farm. He's a gentleman farmer. And it's so early, he milks the cow while the cow is still asleep. The cow wakes up with a start and looks at the farmer. He says, "Thank heavens it's you. I thought I was being robbed."

0: My darling, that was a wonderful present, now, wasn't it, Margaret?
1: Oh, I enjoyed that immensely. This whole party, why, it's been just wonderful. And I want to thank Santa Claus for having made it possible.
0: Oh, now, darling Margaret, you're 13 years old. Surely you're old enough to give up this Santa Claus legend.
1: Oh, no. Santa Claus isn't a legend. He's real.
0: Now, look, child, maybe I'd better straighten you out, huh?
1: Miss Bankhead, maybe I'd better straighten you out. There was once a little girl who didn't know whether to believe in Santa Claus or not. And she wrote a letter about it to the old New York Sun. The letter said, "Dear editor, I'm 8 years old. Some of my little friends say there is no Santa Claus. Papa says if you see it in the sun, it's so. Please tell me the truth. Is there a Santa Claus?" It was signed Virginia O'Hanlon. And here is the answer they printed. "Yes, Virginia, there is a Santa Claus. He exists as certainly as love and generosity and devotion exist. And you know that they abound and give to your life its highest beauty and joy. Alas, how dreary would be the world if there were no Santa Claus. It would be as dreary as if there were no Virginias. There would be no childlike faith then, no poetry, no romance, to make tolerable this existence. We should have no enjoyment except in sense and sight. The internal light with which childhood fills the world would be extinguished. Not believe in Santa Claus? You might as well not believe in fairies. Nobody sees Santa Claus, but that's no sign that there is no Santa Claus. The most real things in this world are those that neither children nor men can see. Did you ever see fairies dancing on a lawn? Of course. But that's no proof that they're not there. Nobody can conceive or imagine all the wonders that are unseen and unseenable in this world. You tear apart the baby's rattle and see what makes a noise inside. But there's a veil covering the unseen world, which not the strongest man or even the united strength of all the strongest men that ever lived could tear apart. Only faith, fancy, poetry, love, romance can push aside that curtain and view and picture the supernal beauty and glory beyond. Is it all real? Ah, Virginia, in all this world there is nothing else real and abiding. No Santa Claus? Thank God he lives. And he lives forever. 1,000 years from now, Virginia. Nay, 10,000 years from now. He will continue to make glad the heart of childhood.

0: Margaret, child, that was beautiful. How could I possibly have grown so far away from that simple, wondrous belief that there is a Santa Claus? I thought I was giving you a Christmas you'd remember. Instead, you've brought back something I could never have forgotten. All of a sudden, I remember how we sat around our fireside at home and sang the joyous Christmas carols, so symbolic of this happy, happy season.
1: Wouldn't it be wonderful, Miss Bankhead, if we could sing them now? Oh, I wish we could.
0: And why can't we, my precious child? Of course there'll be carols. We have the singers, Fran Warren, Edith Piaf, Robert Merrill. We have Meredith Wilson and the orchestra and chorus. And now we have certainly found the spirit.

And now, everybody, you here in the theater, you at home, and especially you men and women far from home, won't you please join us in singing, O Come, All Ye Faithful.

our friends, dear friends. As years go on and heads get gray, how fast the guests do go. Touch hands with those that stay. Strong hands to weak, old hands to young, around the Christmas board. Touch hands. The false forget, the foe forgive. 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For who may say that Christmas Day may ever come to host our guest again? Touch hands. Touch hands.

Well, darlings, this has been our Christmas show, dedicated to our loved ones in the service of our country all over the world. God bless you, and Godspeed your journey home. Next Sunday, we'll celebrate New Year's Eve, when our stars will be Vivian Blaine, Jose Ferrer, Sam Levine, Ken Murray, Margaret O'Brien, Gloria Swanson, Fran Warren, and others, and, as usual, Meredith Wilson and the Big Show Orchestra and Chorus. And until then, may the good Lord bless and keep you, whether near

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1: Fill your dreams with sweet tomorrows. 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

Listen to the Big Show next Sunday when we will have with us Vivian Blaine, Jose Ferrer, Sam Levine, Ken Murray, Margaret O'Brien, Gloria Swanson, Fran Warren, and others, Meredith Wilson and the Big Show Orchestra and Chorus, and of course your hostess, the glamorous, unpredictable Tallulah Bankhead. The verse Touch Hands was written by William Harrison Murray, and the letter to Virginia was presented by permission of the New York World Telegram Sun. The Big Show is directed and produced by D. Engelbach and written by Goodman Ace with George Foster, Mort Green, and Frank Wilson.

0: Well, you didn't tell me. Did you make any New Year's resolutions?
1: Oh, sure.
0: What are they?
1: You're not supposed to tell, are you?
0: Oh, sure.
1: I know one I can tell. In fact, that's part of the resolution. To tell millions and millions more people that the solid silver with beauty that lives forever is international sterling.

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From Hollywood, International Silver Company, creators of International Sterling, presents The Adventures of Ozzie and Harriet, starring America's favorite young couple, Ozzie Nelson and Harriet Hilliard.

0: Since the dawn of recorded history, mankind has greeted the arrival of the new year with celebrations and rejoicing. 5,000 years ago, on New Year's Eve, a famous Egyptian said... And so it goes. A new year is born, and the old year takes its place on the pages of history. And in everybody's mind is an acute awareness of the passage of time.
1: Did we get any 1949 calendars yet, Harriet?
2: Well, if you mean the ones in the garage, it's over there on the table.
1: Oh, yeah. Hey, look, they're using a different girl this year. She isn't wearing much for January, is she? Wonder how she keeps warm.
2: Well, those looks you're giving her must help a little.
1: Hey, look here, take a look at February. See, things start to get interesting. She's taking off her gloves.
2: When you get to June, don't expect anything. I tore that one out. You want more coffee?
1: Yeah, thanks. You know, I have a feeling 1949 is going to be a very nice year.
2: Started off very well.
1: Yeah, I thought so. In fact, that was one of the best New Year's Eve parties I've ever been to.
2: Mm-hmm. It was a lot of fun. There's only one thing I didn't like about it. I don't like the idea of teaming the men against the women.
1: Oh, you mean in the word game?
2: Mm-hmm.
1: Well, naturally, you didn't like it because the wives lost.
2: Well, no, not that. I just don't think it's fair to make the wives compete against their husbands.
1: Well, I understand how you feel. We really trounced you, didn't we?
2: Well, if you put it that way, maybe we just didn't try as hard as the men.
1: Oh, sure, that's the answer. You let us win. The wives were so much in love with their husbands that you let us win.
2: I didn't say that. I simply said that maybe we didn't try as hard as you men.
1: Well, I don't think we tried especially hard. In fact, it seemed to me we won pretty easily. You tried hard, but we were a little smarter.
2: Now, I'm so glad to hear you say that, dear. Some of the girls thought we made it too obvious.
1: Oh, no. You fooled me completely.
3: Hi, Mom.
4: Hi, Pop.
3: Hi.
1: Hello, boys. Boys, let me give you a word of fatherly advice. Never let yourselves get drawn into competition with girls.
3: Guy, Pop, you don't think we play with girls, do you?
4: Oh, no? What about the spelling match?
2: When was that?
3: Oh, he means at the school Christmas party. We stood the girls in a spelling match.
1: Oh, and naturally the girls didn't try very hard, so the boys won hands down.
3: Oh, no, they beat the pants off us.
4: Gee, I don't remember that part.
1: The girls actually won fair and square?
3: Yeah, they were just too much for us. We didn't stand a chance.
1: Oh, I'm surprised, David. That's no attitude to take. Let's examine just why the girls won. Is it because they're brighter than you? No. More alert? No. Have more knowledge? No.
3: Isn't that funny? I would have said yes to all those things.
1: Well, let's get to the real reason the girls won.
4: I know. Girls don't have as much to worry about as we do.
2: Well, not only that, maybe you were just being nice to the girls and tried to lose the spelling match.
3: We didn't have to try to lose. It was the easiest thing I've ever done.
4: I don't like girls anyway.
3: Ricky's a little sore on account of what happened at Susie Dunkel's party. The girls insisted on playing post office.
4: Fully.
2: Sounds like you boys had quite a party.
3: Julie Thornberry said she had a letter for Ricky. She sure canceled his stamp.
4: Yeah. Why does she want to kiss me? She's got a cat. Let her kiss that.
3: Come to think of it, the girls won all the prizes at that party, too.
4: Of all the dopey games, pin the tail on the donkey. Fooey.
3: It's no wonder you didn't like it. Next time, don't insist on being the donkey.
1: Well, don't worry about it, boys. As soon as the girls get a little older, they'll let you boys win all the prizes. See, that's a little trick that the women use to make the men think they're smarter. At least that's what your mother says.
3: Not much sense in being a boy these days, is there? Come on, Rick. Let's throw the ball around.
2: You know, it might be fun to have a spelling match at our next party.
1: Oh, sure. And I suppose the wives would just murder the poor husbands. I tell you what I'll do. I'll give you a word right now you can't spell. An easy one, too. Spell... Glockenspiel.
2: Glockenspiel? G-L-O-C-K-E-N S-P-I-E-L. Was I wrong? Huh? Was I right? Well, all right, how do you spell Glockenspiel?
1: Well, let's be fair, don't give me the same word. Hello, Bernie.
5: Care to join me in carrying out this barrel of ashes?
1: No, thanks. You sure keeping the basement cleaned up? The New Year's resolution?
5: In a way. Catherine made it for me.
1: Women are sure hard to understand.
5: Ah, it's impossible.
1: Harriet and I were talking about the New Year's Eve party, you know, over at the Randolphs.
5: Oh, did you get a little lecture, too?
1: No, no. Harriet and I were just talking about the games we played.
5: I should think she'd want to keep that quiet. Women didn't win a darn thing. Pretty solid proof of male superiority, I'd say.
1: I know this is perfectly silly, Thorny, but has it ever occurred to you that women might lose to men on purpose?
5: You have a fever on?
1: No, I'm serious. Women are pretty strange. They might just do a thing like that, you know, just to make the husbands feel superior. Sort of butter us up.
5: Well, that doesn't make sense, Oz. At least not right after Christmas.
1: Well, and how do you explain the fact that women are such good losers? They lose all the time and they still smile.
5: Oh, look, Oz, women lose, they smile. But they have their own little ways of getting even with us for beating them. They're clever, Oz, devilishly clever. I beat Catherine a little game of gin rummy the other night, and what did she do? Turned off my side of the electric blanket, and I nearly froze to death.
1: Maybe you're right. I wonder if that was just Harriet's way of getting even with me, you know, trying to make me think the girl's lost on purpose.
5: Well, there's no doubt about it, Oz. And the dangerous part of it is that it's little things like that that cause a man to lose control of the reins in his own home.
1: Oh, Thorny, I don't think it's that important.
5: Okay, Oz. But if I were you, I'd get the upper hand again before it's too late. The husband has got to keep control of the household. Why don't you go in there and involve Harriet in some sort of competition and beat her fair and square?
1: Say, maybe you're right. Certainly can't do any harm. No, I'll just challenge her to some sort of a contest and beat her.
5: Right.
1: Now, what's something I'm sure to win at?
5: Yeah. How about growing a mustache faster than she can?
1: Donnie, it's got to be something she has a chance at. See, I know checkers. It's a good game, and I don't think she's ever played it. By golly, Thorny, I'll prove to her I'm a better man than she is. Harriet?
2: Yes, dear?
1: How about a little game of checkers?
2: Oh, I have to do the dishes, dear.
1: Oh, come on. Just one game of checkers.
2: All right, we'll play kitchen checkers. You take the dirty saucers, and I'll take the dirty cups, and we'll move them around the dishpan.
1: I don't understand, Harriet. I happen to feel like a little competition. I'll bet I can toss a penny closer to the edge of the linoleum than you can.
2: I don't want to play games, dear.
1: You mean you don't want to be beaten? You must have seen my high school yearbook. Probably read how good I was at pitching pennies.
2: Here, why don't you have a cookie? That'll keep you quiet.
1: Oh, boy, chocolate. Why don't you have one, too?
2: They do look good.
1: I could eat a dozen of them.
2: So could I.
1: I'll bet I can eat more cookies than you can.
2: I'll bet you can, too. Are you trying to draw me into some sort of competition?
1: Not necessarily. How about some ping pong?
2: No, thanks, dear.
1: I'll give you an advantage. I'll play left-handed.
2: No, thanks.
1: I'll play blindfolded.
2: No, thanks.
1: Without a paddle.
2: No.
1: Doubled up with my head between my legs. I'll be the ball.
2: No, dear.
1: Well, I don't blame you. It is sort of useless for a woman to compete with a man.
2: Yes, it is, dear.
1: You mean you don't disagree with that statement I just made?
2: No, I think you're right.
1: Well, let's shake hands. That's it. Now put your foot against my foot, like this. Now, this is what's known as Indian hand wrestle.

0: You want another pillow under your head?
1: No, thanks.
0: You want to sit over here in your easy chair?
1: No, thank you, dear. I'm very comfortable lying here on the couch.
0: You aren't angry with me, are you?
1: Why should I be? You didn't throw me. I slipped.
0: I'm sorry. That soap just squished out of my hand when you grabbed me. Hope you didn't loosen a vertebrae.
1: I landed right on the base of my spine, the lower part. It could have pushed my spinal column right straight up. I'd have one horn on my head.
0: Would you like me to fill up your hot water bottle again?
1: No, thanks. I haven't finished drinking this yet. What are you knitting?
0: A pair of socks.
1: Is it difficult to knit a pair of socks?
0: Not once you've learned. You aren't thinking of taking it up, are you?
1: Just making conversation. Just for the fun of it, show me how you do it. Just give me an idea.
0: Well, roughly, it's like this. You take one needle and loop the yarn over like this. Then you slide it off. That's knit. And then you reverse the process like this. And then slide these loops off. That's purl.
1: Hand it to me. I'll show you how fast I pick up stuff.
0: Oh, careful.
1: Just loop it over like this. And you slide these off. Where did everything go?
0: Yeah, that was fast, dear. It took me an hour to do what you undoed in 2 seconds.
1: What did I do?
0: You unraveled it.
1: Certainly is delicate. How does it stay together in a sweater? You know, I never realized what nerve it takes for a woman to wear a sweater. I wonder how long did it take me to knit a pair of socks?
0: Too long. Give the needles back there.
1: Oh, sure, I couldn't possibly knit a pair of socks as fast as you could.
0: Well, of course you couldn't.
1: I was hoping you'd say that.
0: What do you mean?
1: I think we've got ourselves a little contest.
0: Oh, Ozzy, you couldn't...
1: Shall we begin? Just get me some needles. All I want you to do is show me how it's done. And I may as well warn you, be prepared for a fight. When I was at Boy Scout camp, I learned to make a straw hat in 1 hour.
0: But, Ozzy, that isn't like making a sock.
1: It looked like one.
0: Well, I'll show you how, dear, but let's not make it a contest.
1: I'm afraid I might finish my sock sooner than you'll finish yours.
0: No, I'm afraid you might knit yourself into a bag and suffocate.
1: What irony. Beating Harriet at her own game. This will prove, beyond a shadow of a doubt, that men are superior to women.

superior, men or women? Now, there's an argument I don't want any part of. No, sir. Instead, let you and I have a little discussion about prices. 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

0: See that man, the one so seriously engrossed in the work before him? That's Ozzie Nelson, one-time holder of the title Man. You know what's running through his mind? He's wondering which is the superior towel in the bathroom, his or hers. At present, he's engaged in a bitter struggle, the struggle of a man determined to maintain his dignity and to preserve his rightful place as head of the household. Note the square jaw, the steely blue eyes, the look of determination, the look of a man ready to fight. A fair fight, yes, but a tough one.
1: Knit one, purl one. Knit one, purl one. Knit one, purl... Come on in, Barney.
2: I just came over... Well, Mother McCree.
1: I'm knitting.
2: Oh. Are you expecting a cuddly little visitor?
1: No, I wasn't, but as long as you're here, sit down.
2: I know it's January, but if you want some strawberries, I'll go get them for you.
1: Don't make fun of me, Barney. You suggested I get into a contest with Harriet, and this is it. A sock knitting contest. Push the book over closer, will you, Thorny?
2: Oh, knitting instructions. Item one, knit. Item two, purl. What are you doing, Oz? Item one or item two?
1: Item three, untangling the mess. See. Move hands together, keeping needles and fingers in motion. That's it. Knit one. Purl one. Knit one. Purl one. Needles working harmoniously. Action of the fingers nicely synchronized. Knit one. Purl one. Knit one. Purl one. How do you like that, Thorny?
2: Oh, that's very good, Oz. Now let's see you try it with the yarn.
1: See, that's the trouble. It works perfectly till I try it with the yarn.
2: Yeah. Well, try it again. Maybe I can find out what's wrong.
1: Well, just follow me along in the book there. Now, I grasp the yarn with my left hand. I slip the needle through the loop. Now, with the right hand, I pull the yarn over the left and slip the needle through. Now, I cross the yarn over the right hand and slip the needle through.
2: Now what?
1: Now, if you'll untie my hands, I'll continue. Happens every time.
2: Hey, let me see what it says here.
1: It says, hey, wait a minute. Hey, I think I see what I'm doing wrong. Through, over, slide. Under, through, slide. Say, I've got it. Knit one, purl one.
2: That's the old fight.
1: Knit one,
2: purl one. Knit one, purl one.
1: It's just sort of a knack.
2: Knit one, purl one. Knit one, purl one. Oz, I knew you could do it. Atta girl, Oz, old boy.
1: Look at me, Jordy.
2: Come on, Oz, keep going. Knit one.
1: Knit one.
2: Purl one.
1: Purl one.
2: Knit one. Purl one.
1: Knit one. Purl one. Knit. Item three again. It's no use, Thorny. Just look at this mess.
2: Oh, don't give up now, Oz. You were doing great.
1: Well, I'll give it one more try. Put it through here. Loop over the yarn. Slide the needle down. Under here. Over there. Easy does it. Knit one. Purl one. Knit one, purl one.
2: Yeah.
1: Knit one, purl one.
2: Oz, you're a devil with those needles.
1: Purl. So you're sitting on my ball of yarn.
2: Oh, sorry, I wondered what that was moving around.
1: Knit one, purl one.
2: Knit one, purl one.
1: Knit one, purl one.
2: That's it. Good boy.
1: Knit one, purl one.
2: Keep it up, Oz.
1: Knit one, purl one.
2: I have to go.
1: See you later.
2: Do not give up.
1: I won't purl one.
2: So long, Ozzie.
1: Goodbye, Thorny. Knit one, purl one. too.
3: Hi, Pop.
1: Hi, fellas. I didn't hear you come in.
3: What are you doing, Pop?
1: Now, that's a silly question. See these needles flying? What does it look like I'm doing?
3: Bleeding to death.
1: Hand me one of those Band-Aids. I happen to be knitting a pair of socks.
3: What part of the sock is that you're working on? Gee, it isn't the toe, and it doesn't look like the heel.
1: Well, it started out to be the heel, but it was a little too small, so I decided to make it the toe, but it was a little too big, so it's going to be the coin pocket.
3: The coin pocket? I never heard of socks with coin pockets.
1: Well, I think these will have them. Anyway, neatness doesn't count in the contest.
3: What contest, Pop?
1: Oh, it's just a little contest your mother and I are having to see who can knit a pair of socks faster.
3: See, David? Pop's just like me.
1: What do you mean, Ricky?
3: Oh, he's been challenging all the girls to games ever since they beat us in the spelling match.
1: Oh?
3: He even challenged Mary Benson to Indian hand wrestling.
1: Oh, really? What happened?
3: I slipped. I bet Mom will be awful embarrassed if you beat her, huh, Pop?
1: Oh, I don't think so, David.
3: You think she'll cry?
1: Don't be silly. Your mother doesn't cry.
3: Oh, yes, she does, Pop. She cries sometimes, but she never lets you see her. Is that because she loves you so much, Pop?
1: Well, I suppose so.
4: I don't think she'll cry this time. She'll feel awful bad, but she's brave, boy. I wish I was as brave as Mom.
3: Ricky was even crying in the movies the other day.
4: Oh, yeah, why, Scott?
1: No, look, boys, you don't understand this. You see, I'm not trying to make your mother cry. This is just a little friend. Oh, darn these needles. Hand me another one of those Band-Aids, will you? Two of them. I think it went clear through.

0: That you, Bob?
1: David, don't startle me like that. Go back to bed.
0: Where are you going?
1: Downstairs.
0: Did you hear a burglar?
1: If I had, I wouldn't be going downstairs. I'll tell you a little secret. I've been thinking things over, and I'm going down to do a little work on your mother's knitting. See, I want to make sure she wins. After all, I don't want to make her cry.
0: You're going to knit on her socks to help her?
1: Well, yes. Something wrong?
0: No, I guess not. You sure do get yourself in some tough spots, don't you, Pop? That's the third time you've yawned this morning, dear. Didn't you sleep well last night?
1: Not too well. I dreamt I was knitting. I'm awful tired of knitting, Harriet. I'm willing to admit defeat.
0: Oh, no, dear. The way you catch on to things, I'll bet you're way ahead of me.
1: No, not a chance. In fact, I'll bet if we take a look at what you've knitted so far and what I've knitted so far, we'll find you're way, way ahead.
0: Okay, let's take a look. Let's see, where did I leave my knitting when I went to bed last night?
1: Right there on the windowsill. I wonder where I left mine.
0: In the piano bench.
1: Oh, yeah, that's right. See, here we are. See, take a look at mine. It's all done.
0: Well, it's wonderful, dear. And look at mine. It's only half. All done.
1: Well, I knew. That is, I thought you,
0: this
1: I mean...
0: This is very strange. My sock looks terrible. I don't knit like this.
1: Well, I don't think it looks so bad. It
0: looks like a wool funnel.
1: What do you expect? I couldn't turn on any lights. I had to knit in the kitchen with the refrigerator door open.
0: Well, what are you trying to say?
1: Well, I just came downstairs for a little bite to eat, and I happened to have my knitting needles with me, and... What about my sock? It looks pretty darn good.
0: Good? It looks excellent.
1: You didn't by any chance come down last night for a little snack, did you?
0: No, I didn't, dear. I came down to finish your socks.
1: Why did you want to finish my socks?
0: Because I wanted you to win. Why did you finish my socks?
1: Because I wanted you to win. Isn't this silly? Oh,
0: darling, what a beautiful thought. You wanted me to win.
1: No, I'm just a softie, I guess. But don't give me credit. It was really the boys. They sort of shamed me into it. In fact, they even suggested that if I won, you might start... What's the matter?
0: Well, it was so thoughtful of you, dear. I'm sorry. I think I'm going to cry.
1: No.
2: Hi, Mom. Mom, what's the matter?
0: Nothing, boys.
3: How come you're crying?
2: Oh, I see. You won after all, huh, Pop?
1: No, I didn't. Your mother's laughing.
0: No,
1: she's crying because she's happy. Boys. No, boys.

0: Ozzie and Harriet will be back in just a moment. You know, I think Ozzie should have stuck to the strictly masculine pursuits and let Harriet handle the feminine. There's no doubt about it. Things work out better that way.
1: Well, maybe, Mr. Smith. But what would you say if I told you that my husband was the one who chose the silver for our home? It was international sterling silver, too. In what I think is the most beautiful sterling pattern of all. Prelude.
0: Well, I'd say that your husband is a man who has a fine appreciation for beautiful things. There's no lovelier solid silver in the world than that created by International Sterling, you know. Every piece is artist-designed, as carefully finished as a rare jewel. And that Prelude pattern certainly is one of International's loveliest designs.
1: Not too plain, not too fancy. It's just right for that delicate flower ornament. And we were pretty happy about the price of Prelude, too, Mr. Smith. Imagine buying anything these days that hasn't gone sky high.
0: International Sterling is a wonderful value, all right. Its prices haven't gone up in 4 years.
1: Why, we figured we saved about $20 by getting 8-piece settings in International Sterling's Prelude pattern rather than some other sterling. Honestly, I think every woman ought to take a look at International Sterling patterns right away.
0: Ah, words of wisdom from one who knows. See your International Sterling dealer tomorrow, folks. See the solid silver with beauty that lives forever. Famous International Sterling.
2: I think it was a wonderful idea for us to call the contest off, don't you?
3: Oh, sure. By calling it off, it makes it a draw.
2: That's right. And definitely proves once and for all that men are superior to women.
3: Now, just a minute. You didn't win.
2: Oh, yes, I did. For 13 years, I've been trying to get you to knit me a pair of wool socks. And now, by tricking you into this contest, I'm finally going to get a pair.
3: Oh, dear, I didn't tell you, did I?
2: Tell me what?
3: I promised this pair of socks to Thorny.
2: You mean after I slaved over that pair of socks and worked my poor fingers to the bone, he gets them?
3: Oh, yes. As a matter of fact, when he came over yesterday morning, he said he wished he could think of some way to get them knitted faster.
2: So that's why he gave me all that encouragement. Where are my knitting needles?
3: What are you going to do, dear?
2: You see this ugly, contorted mass of sock I've knitted?
3: Oh, I don't know, dear. It might fit somebody.
2: Oh, yes. It'll fit anybody who happens to wear a size 23 shoe and has a quarter-inch ankle. I'm going to knit a mate, and I'll give them to Thorny. He'll wear them. They'll cut off his blood supply at the ankles. His feet will be like icebergs. His wife will divorce him. He'll be a ruined man. What revenge? Knit one, pearl one. Knit one.
0: Tune in again next week to another adventure of Ozzie and Harriet, starring Ozzie Nelson and Harriet Hilliard.
3: And remember, the solid silver with beauty that lives forever is International Sterling.
2: Yes, Harriet, the solid silver with beauty that lives forever is International Sterling.
0: Appearing in support of Ozzie and Harriet were John Brown, Tommy Bernard, and Henry Blair. Original music was composed and conducted by Billy May. This program originates in the Hollywood studios of the National Broadcasting Company and is also broadcast over the Trans-Canada Network of the Canadian Broadcasting Corporation. This is Vern Smith speaking.
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8: Lieber Brothers Company, makers of Swan, the soap that gives you a wonderful new kind of suds, presents...
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8: Starring Marie Wilson as Irma and Kathy Lewis as Jane. Hey.

0: name is Jane Stacy, and I live with Irma Peterson. You know, they say that we begin to acquire knowledge from the moment we first see the light of day. And I know it's true, because Irma's always going around singing, I am waiting for the sunrise. Now, don't jump at conclusions, because I love Irma Peterson, but it's so hard to make her understand things. For instance, the other night we were discussing names, and I mentioned that Johnson means son of John, and Michelson means son of Michael, and Irma Peterson said,
1: gee, then I must be Irma, son of Peter.
0: Well, those things you just don't fight. Especially this lovely Sunday morning when the thoughts of the wonderful time that I had last night are still fresh in my memory. Irma.
1: Yes, Jane?
0: I'm so sorry you weren't with us last night. Richard took me to the starlight roof of the Waldorf. We rumbled all evening. It was just heavenly.
1: I had a date with Al.
0: Yeah, I know. What did you do?
1: Well, Al walked me down Broadway and let me read the news bulletins on the Times building.
0: Naturally. What else?
1: Then, you know, the bus that goes to Chinatown?
0: Yes.
1: Al showed me the bus.
0: Ah, it's a reckless plunger if ever I saw one. What else did you do?
1: Well, then we ran out of money. So we went to the park. We went to the park and sat on the bench.
0: I see.
1: You know, the poor have fun, too.
0: Yeah. Yeah, I know, Irma, but honey, how can you let that no-good loafer see you Saturday after Saturday without ever spending a nickel on you?
1: What can I do?
0: Well, at least if you could get him to dance, you and Al could go out with Richard and me. I'd love a double day.
1: But Jane, Al dances.
0: Irma, I have seen Al dance with you. And when he swings his legs, it can only be described as the try for the extra point after a touchdown. On a slippery field with a wet ball.
1: Well, it's the only step he knows. He said he learned it running between railroad ties.
0: Well, I don't care what he says, Irma. It's up to you to make Al toe the mark.
1: What do you mean?
0: Well, today any half-civilized man can dance the rumba. You know how. Why don't you teach him?
1: Well, Jane, I'd love to make him half-civilized, but he's against it.
0: Well, then I have nothing more to say, and you deserve everything you get. Hello?
2: Hello, Jane. This is Richard.
0: How's my favorite boss today?
2: Oh, swell, dear. Say, Jane, keep tomorrow night free.
0: Yeah?
2: I'm expecting Mr. and Mrs. Delbert Watkins of Chicago. He's an important client, and I want you to help me entertain them. You know, dinner, dancing.
0: Well, that sounds like a lot of fun.
2: Well, it would be nice if we had another couple along so it wouldn't look so much like business. Do you know anyone we might invite?
0: Well, there's Irma and... Oh, you said dancing.
2: Yes, I see what you mean. I remember Al's dancing. Thought he was trying to impersonate a wounded grasshopper.
0: Well, why don't you call back later, Richard? I'll see what I can do.
2: Okay.
0: Bye, Richard.
2: Bye.
0: There, now, you see, Irma, Richard would love to have you and Al along tomorrow night. Honey, now, this is your chance. Al's coming here. Why don't you spend the afternoon teaching him a simple rumba step?
1: Oh, it's no use. Al would get tired, and second thing you know, we'll be back on the sofa where he wanted to be in the first place.
0: Oh, Irma, I can't understand you. You like to dance, don't you?
1: Oh, certainly. Why, I once won a cup in Minnesota dancing the rumba with Harvey Connors.
0: I only wish he was here now.
1: Oh, he is.
0: You mean in New York?
1: Yes, and he's very successful. He lives at the YMCA.
0: Well, honey, now that's enough for me. You're going to phone him.
1: Oh, no, Jane, please. I couldn't go out with another fella. That would be going behind Al's back, and then I couldn't face him.
0: Oh. Don't be such a martyr, Irma. You're young, sweetie, and you're pretty. Be fair to yourself. Now, how long have you known Al?
1: 5 years.
0: And what has he spent on you in that time?
1: 5 years.
0: And you're worried about him. You know, it just burns me up. I never heard of a man so against dancing. Come in.
3: It's only me, Professor Krovatkin. Hello, Janie and Irma, my two little bottle openers. One straight and one screwy.
0: Why, Professor?
3: Excuse me, a little joke I picked up in the hardware store.
0: Professor, you can help me prove a point with Irma. I maintain that every man dances. Do you?
3: By me, it's a must.
0: You see, Irma?
1: Well, where do you dance, Professor?
3: In my room. Heaters broke, fireplace don't work, got to dance to keep warm. Why, what's the argument?
0: Oh, there's no argument. I'll be back, honey.
1: Oh, Jean, you're not going to call Harvey Connors?
0: Well, if Al won't take you dancing, Harvey might. Now, I'm not going to let you sit home. Goodbye, honey.
3: Irma, what's the matter?
1: Oh, Professor, if you were a girl and your boyfriend couldn't dance and you had a chance to go out, would you take it like a man if you were a girl?
3: I'd like to give you a straightforward answer if you could only straighten out the question.
1: Jane's going to invite my old boyfriend, Harvey, to take me dancing, and... Well, that would be two-timing Al. I love Al. What shall I do?
3: Uh-huh. Well, Irma, there is an old saying.
1: Well, what is it?
3: A bird in the hand is worth two in the bush.
1: But how does that apply to me?
3: It doesn't. This is a saying for bird lovers. But you ask a foolish question, you get a foolish answer.
1: Oh, Professor, I don't know what to do. If I break up with Al, he'll simply go out of his mind.
3: Then it will really be a shame. Two people so compatible should be apart.
1: Oh, see who it is, Professor. If it's Al, and I say, come in, Harvey, Harvey won't come in.
3: We take no chances. Welcome, stranger.
4: Stranger? It's me, Al. Hello, Professor. Hiya, chicken.
1: Hello, Al, honey. Why do you look so tired?
4: Can't sleep. That factory across the street is driving me crazy.
1: Well, why don't you go to bed early?
4: I do, chicken, but that noon whistle wakes me up every morning.
3: Speaking of factories, I think I'll go back to my room and punch in.
4: Punch in?
3: Yeah, the door is stuck. Well, as they say in English, pip pip. What a language.
1: Glad of this chance to be alone with you because I want to talk to you.
4: Sure, chicken. What about?
1: Well, if I said it was for my sake, would you learn the rumba?
4: The rumba? Baby, that's for sissies. The Park Avenue crowd go for it because they got nothing else to do. And having nothing else to do, they get nervous and start to shake. First thing you know, they meet another of their kind who is also shaking. Put them together, you got a rumba.
1: You're so selfish. All you want to do is sit here on the sofa when we could be dancing.
4: Selfish? Chicken, what I'm doing is for the good of my fellow man. Let me ask you, how many guys in an orchestra?
1: I don't know. About 15, I guess.
4: You know how many guys are employed in a sofa factory? 10,000. Should I put 10,000 guys out of a job just to keep 15 working?
1: Oh, well, but we'd have so much fun together.
4: Chicken, what's in back of all this?
1: Well, if you would let me teach you the rumba this afternoon, we could go out with Jane and Richard and the Watkins tomorrow night.
4: Sorry, Irma, not interested. No rumba for me. I'm not one of them guys who has to keep bouncing up and down because he ain't got the nerve to look a dame in the eye.
1: All right, Al, but don't blame me for what might happen.
4: What are you talking about?
1: Well, Al, you're not the only pebble in the sea, and there are plenty of fish on the beach.
4: Now, look, chicken, just because I won't rumba, don't threaten me. You're a sweet kid, but take it from me, guys are very scarce nowadays. Before you find another guy, it might be a long, long time.
1: Who is it?
5: It's me, Harvey Connors.
1: My, how time flies.
4: Who's that, chicken?
1: Oh, Al, it's not my fault. You see, Jane said that...
4: Don't blame Jane. I'll find out for myself. Come in.
6: Hello, Irma. Gosh, it's been a long time.
1: Yes, Harvey. I want you to meet Al. Al, this is Harvey.
6: Hello, Al. It's nice to know you.
1: Gee, Harvey, you haven't changed a bit.
6: Neither have you, except you're much prettier.
1: Harvey, do you ever hear from any of the folks back home?
6: Just one. Remember Tommy Clark?
1: Tommy Clark. Oh, certainly. He was the first fellow I ever kissed. Gee, how he could kiss.
6: Yeah, nice guy. He's a glass blower now.
4: If I'm not intruding, Bud, why don't you get lost?
6: Lost? Well, Irma's roommate, Miss Stacy, said something about Irma wanting to go to a dance tomorrow night. That's why I dropped around.
4: Well, kid, change of plans. Sorry you got to rush along, but keep in touch. If anything turns up, we'll call you. Don't bother to write.
1: Oh, wait a minute, Al. Harvey's an old friend. We won a rumba contest together in Minnesota, didn't we, Harvey?
6: Yes, it's been a long time since I danced with you. Shall we dust off the old insteps and give it a whirl?
3: Hold up there.
1: What's wrong, Al?
3: No girlfriend of mine is going to dance with no fast-talking city slicker.
6: Now, just a
1: minute. Please, Al, now don't make a scene.
0: Hi, everybody. Hey, what's going on?
1: Oh, Jane, isn't it terrible? They're fighting over me.
0: They're fighting? Who? Oh, this must be Harvey. Huh?
6: How do you do?
3: Oh. Time to get out, Jane.
0: Now, wait a minute, Al. Irma is entitled to some pleasure, and if you don't give it to her, she'll get it elsewhere.
3: Oh, yeah? Well, not with this guy.
0: And how are you going to prevent it?
3: Well, I'll...
0: Say it, Al.
3: I'll learn the rumba.
1: Oh, Al, thanks. I'm sorry, Harvey, but thanks for volunteering.
6: Oh, perfectly all right, Irma. To tell you the truth, I'm glad it turned out this way. You see, this is the same suit I wore when we won the rumba contest, and it's a little tight on me. Well, goodbye.
1: Goodbye, Harvey.
0: Well, Al, I'm glad to see that you're such a good sport.
3: Yeah, well, don't rub it in. I'm going to let Irma teach me today, and I'll learn to rumba so good, she'll think she's dancing with Arthur Murray.
1: Don't be silly, Al. If I wouldn't go out dancing with Harvey, I'm certainly not going to dance with someone else.
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0: Set for Al's first rumba lesson. The carpet's been rolled up, the furniture's been pushed back, and the phonograph is poised for the opening gong. In this corner, Irma Peterson, 115 pounds and ready for action. In that corner, Al, 165 pounds and ready to jump out of the window. Frankly, I've never seen Irma so happy. I just can't get over the radiant look on her face. Her expression is that of a mother who is about to see her child take his first step. I have a feeling that Al doesn't want to come to Mama. Irma?
1: Yes, Jane?
0: Change the needle in the phonograph. It's all ready.
1: Thanks. Are you ready, Al? Well,
3: look, chicken, I know I promised, but why should I learn the rumba when I got a whole mess of Charleston steps I've never even used yet?
0: Oh, come on, Al. Be a good sport. I'm anxious to see how you do, because I want to phone Richard if you're joining us. Come on.
1: We'll show you. Come on, Al.
3: I feel like I'm going to the dentist.
1: Now, Al.